0: interesting seeing the way in which people have discussed this. Has anybody seen the clip of Danny Dyer going around on social media? That is brilliant. And you know what?
1: Don't repeat the words.
0: I'm not going to repeat the words, but he spoke for the nation. Who is this guy? Nobody voted for Andy Burnham. Andy Burnham is going around saying he wants to increase taxes, wants to spend all this money. He has no mandate for it. Don't even get me started on this number 10 North rubbish. It is not delegation. All they've done is open a new office. It is absolute rubbish. I really, really dislike Andy Burnham, but the problem is we have no way of showing that dislike because he wasn't elected.
1: But he likes pork scratchings. He's an Everton fan. He goes to the football and he likes the Smiths.
0: It's all so fake.
1: He's a lad, isn't he?
0: It's so fake. It's so sicky sweet. It's like you're trying to be something you're not. And I really do think that a lot of the British public see through it.
1: Well, maybe Sebastian, that is just him. That is just him. He's not faking it. It's just Andy Burnham. You know, slightly David Brent. Let's see how he gets on politically. Oh, we can't hear him.
2: Rating, which is the only party leader who can say that. So things are sitting pretty for him at the moment. Now, of course, that's not going to last. It never does in this political environment, regardless of which party you support. But it's nice and refreshing for us in Labour to have somebody who the public are behind, and we hope we can translate that political goodwill into good policy.
1: What are you laughing at, Thomas?
3: I mean, I have not heard that the public are behind this man. I mean, first of all, I don't even know who the guy is. I still get confused. Starmer, they're like the same. It's just their puppet got unpopular, so they replaced him with a new shiny guy that wears a t-shirt and plays a guitar. Like, I don't even know who this guy is, and it's the same with the rest of this Labour government. They're coming over here. Ed Miliband is coming to the United States trying to be that he's some big dog, and it's like meeting with like Scott Bessent and Marco Rubio. These are men that are changing the world. The president is leading this nation. This is the golden age of America, and the UK is in its dark ages, and their only answer to anything is that, you know, more tax on these things. There's no innovation. There is literally no way forward for England. I don't see how it can at all catch up with the United States.
1: Candice, what about Thomas's comparisons there between the US and the UK? He reckons America's in its golden age, we're in our dark age. Is that fair, or has Britain got slightly more in its arsenal?
4: Well, I think economically, it's undeniable that the US has pulled ahead. I mean, since the 2008 financial crisis, America recovered much more quickly, and a lot of that is to do with the rather excessive regulation that we have here in Britain in response to that. Plus as well, I mean, the taxation system is just ruinous to the prosperity of individual households. So yeah, America has pulled ahead, way, way, way, way, way ahead when we were on par. And I think it's solvable. All these things are solvable. You can make a sort of bleak diagnosis, but it doesn't mean that it can't be fixed. It can be fixed. It's just policy. We just need sensible policy.
0: Can I also just add, I mean, I recently went back to London last week, and I remember just thinking to myself, we do not have to live this way. And I will say, America has so many benefits in comparison to the UK, and Candice just said that very eloquently. You know, economically, the US is far ahead. Before 2008, the UK and the US were about the same, and now America is far richer. The UK is as poor as America's poorest state. However, I still love Britain. I love my country. Oh my God, I'm so patriotic, and I cannot bear to see it in decline. It is not perpetual. There is a medicine, and the medicine is less government. The government at the moment just want to expand and expand and expand because people vote for it. The British public say, I want more government, I want regulation, I want more taxes, because they want more spending. They want more benefits. They want higher pensions. They want more spending on public services. And unfortunately, we have to be very, very honest with ourselves about why Britain is declining. We need less government. And I think we do need to look at America in that way. But Britain is still a wonderful country. We've got so much potential, so many levers to pull. We just need politicians with the guts to do it.
1: Candice, you're going to say something?
4: Yeah, I think, look, if Andy Burnham's planning to raise taxes, stuff that was not in the Labour manifesto, he's going to have to seek his own mandate for that. Because I think a lot of that will be very, very unpopular. I mean, people are already under huge pressure. I mean, everyone my age, mid to late 30s, is drowning, absolutely drowning. They're like, I work and I've still got no money left at the end of the month. So even a tiny increase in income tax is going to annoy them.
1: Sebastian, what's your analysis listening to all this conclusion about the UK at the moment? America's in its golden age, the UK's in its dark age. Is that accurate? And if so, how do we get out of it?
2: I mean, we never really recovered from the financial crisis, did we? Because we went into the Cameron years and the diagnosis then was let's cut. When rates were almost zero, we could have been borrowing to invest and we passed up that opportunity. And then we voted for Brexit and we cut ourselves off from our nearest neighbours. So we've made mistake after mistake after mistake. And I hope that it's this government that can put it right. But it's a long old job because there's a lot to put right.
0: Do you want us to re-enter the EU?
2: We've got to be very careful about that one. I don't think you can walk right back in politically or in terms of political will. If you're going to do that, you've got to do it over many years. You've got to build that coalition in the UK that wants it. And you've got to enter on the right terms. So it's not a simple yes or no.
0: I will say, I don't mean to reopen the Brexit debate, but since you brought it up, I will just say this. I think that it's really unfortunate that after leaving the European Union, who, by the way, mainland Europe is not doing particularly well either, many European countries are also economically stagnating. And yet after Brexit, we have all of these opportunities. We have the opportunity to get rid of all of these awful regulations, and we've got no politician with the guts to do it. We have all these levers to pull, and nobody is pulling them. There are so many laws I could just list off of that right now, but I'm not going to. The part of the problem is, after Brexit, we have continued to add more regulations and, in some respects, copy EU regulations that are newly being introduced. So it's almost as though we've left the EU, we've kept all the bad stuff, and things are even worse. I'm not saying that we should never trade with the EU. The EU is one of our largest trading partners. America is the largest. And the United Kingdom has so many benefits to this. But after Brexit, we could have said we're going to abolish all tariffs and quotas. We are going to trade with the rest of the world equally and not prioritise one particular continent. But we didn't. No politician has the guts to do what needs to be done. And Brexit, as a sort of opportunity, but also as what the British public voted for, has completely been lied to.
1: And it's one example, Brexit not being enacted on properly. And even the motions in the wake of the vote to reverse it, all the court cases, remember Gina Miller and all the groups and the Soros groups and so on. Basically, the problem is, I think Britain is salvageable, of course. We're a great nation. In actual fact, I was celebrating the rain here in DC today because it made me feel like I was back
0: at home.
1: I was back at home. I was like, yes, the heavens have opened. It was great. But British people have voted. I'm not surprised they're disenfranchised with the direction of travel because they vote for something and then it never gets enacted on. Yeah. The politicians generally of all stripes and colours think they are better, more intelligent, more higher grade than the little people. Immigration has been voted against for over a decade now, maybe even 15 years. Remember David Cameron saying we're going to get legal migration down to the tens of thousands? They've been ignored. They've been ignored. 2019, they've been ignored. They've been ignored. I'm not surprised that nothing gets done because the politicians who are elected, these snivelling, low-grade people who've never had a proper job in their lives for the most part, never hired anybody, never made any money themselves, they just do not listen. They think they know best.
0: Can I also just say and add to that, Ben, I think that you're absolutely right in your assessment of British politicians. But the thing is, the British public are almost asleep in this respect. And I'm not saying it's the British public's fault, but we have got a situation in which the government do terrible things, and yet we voted. Like, the Labour government came in 2024, we voted for them because people were sick and tired of the Conservative Party. There is no alternative. There is not a single political party in the United Kingdom that is saying, we are going to slash public spending, we are going to actually reduce the size of the state. You know what I find?
1: Reform, no?
0: Reform still want to nationalise steel, they want to increase benefits for some people. I mean, it really isn't. I'm not excited by anybody, if I'm being honest. What I am excited by is the advancements happening in the rest of the world. I was just in Argentina, and I saw what Javier Milei has done to Buenos Aires and done to the rest of the country. It is phenomenal. They went from 200% inflation down to 30%. Poverty has been slashed. This is not just something that happens with a blink of an eye.
1: Still 30%,
0: though. Politicians. It's gone down significantly.
1: I know, but when you're such a high starting point, I mean, it's like losing weight. If you're, you know, massively overweight, you can shift it very quickly.
0: True. But it does show that the medicine works, right? If the government, you know, they abolish 10 ministries, when the government actually reduces in size, cuts public spending, they remove rent controls and rents went down. I mean, the stuff is in, the proof is in the pudding, and yet nobody in the United Kingdom is proposing stuff that actually will do this.
1: Okay, interesting debate. GBnews.com/your say. Sorry, Candice, go on, last word to you.
4: I just think things have to reach absolute crisis point before minds are focused, and we may just be on the cusp of that.
1: Yeah, I've said that a lot. I think we, unfortunately, I don't want to see it. We need to reach the gutter before people's... No, seriously, before people's...
5: Pretty close.
1: But before, yeah. before people who necessarily weren't engaged in politics or news day to day don't really know how it works or what it's about.
3: How much worse can it get? But it's
1: so
3: bad.
1: But do you know what I mean? Like, they stand up and say, well, hang on a minute, something's not quite right here. This wasn't what life was like when I was a kid in the UK. And then maybe they step up and they're motivated to try and see some change.
0: I mean, that is what happened in Argentina. Things literally hit rock bottom. Yeah. And then they had a grassroots, very, very young movement in support of Javier Milei and in support of them changing things. So, look, I don't want to see Britain hit rock bottom, but maybe that is what needs to happen.
1: Okie doke. Right, let's move on, shall we? Nigel Farage has announced he wants to hijack President Trump's ICE advisor and bring him to the UK to secure our borders. The Reform UK leader has long promised that his government would crack down on Britain's illegal migrant crisis.
6: But a Reform government will stop this massive population increase in this country, will get British people back to work, and anybody that arrives via a dinghy on the English Channel will never, ever, ever be allowed to stay in our country. We will leave the European Convention on Human Rights and restore the sovereignty of this country.
4: Yeah, I don't
1: but
4: think
1: it seems
4: that
1: Farage
4: right.
1: is trying to make good on that promise while speaking at an event in the US. He called for Europe to have a more sensible view of the Trump administration's actions instead of seeing it as villainous. He went on to specifically compliment President Trump's advisor on US immigration and customs enforcement, this lad here, Tom Homan, who was at the event, who said, "I've got terrible news for you. We're hijacking Tom Homan and taking him back to the UK to secure our borders." With me now is writer and investigative journalist David Shipley. David, what are the chances of this happening? I know he was probably in jest, but do we need a Tom Homan style character in the UK to secure our borders?
7: Well, I'm sad to say I think the chances are probably not very likely, but I wish we did have a Tom Homan here. I mean, if you look at what has been done by Trump's administration since he came to office, essentially illegal crossings on the Mexican border have ended. They're deporting something like 1,200 illegal migrants a day on average. Now, here in Britain, if we ran at that rate, we'd deport the entirety of the small boat arrivals who come here illegally since 2018 in a year. Less than, you know, so yes, we need this kind of serious action if we're going to solve the problems here.
1: Do you think, though, we would ever get a UK ICE? I know we've got the Home Office and immigration enforcement, but do you think we'd ever get some new shiny organisation such as UK ICE where they go hard and fast and they turn the screw?
7: I think, as with most things, it's about having a government with a will to do it. And I think it's interesting, one of your guests was to say we need less government in the UK, we've got too much government. Actually, lots of functions of the state just don't work anymore. The borders aren't controlled, deportation doesn't happen, the courts don't really function, the prisons don't really function. And when we have a parliament and a government that is willing to pass laws to grant powers to detain and deport illegal migrants, it will happen. But we have to elect that parliament first.
1: David, Labour would say that deportations are up, what is it, 40%? Nearly 60,000 deportations since taking office in July 24. That's what they'd probably say to you off the back of that.
7: They would. I think what you actually need to do is look into the details. So we are not deporting particularly more illegal migrants at all. So if you arrive in the country illegally, will almost never get deported. We're not particularly deporting substantially more prisoners on release. What we are doing is getting people to go home to countries which they probably would have gone home to anyway, and they're doing a bit more on that, but they're not dealing with the real problems, which are illegal arrivals who never get forced to leave, and also a very high number of people here on visas who have very low earnings, will never contribute, but are going to be granted leave to remain and then eventually citizenship. And those are the big problems we're facing.
1: Do you think the British public would support a UK ICE? I don't know if there's any polls on it, but is it something that the Brits would find palatable if we saw the same sort of approach?
7: I suspect that, you know, photos and footage of violent seizures will probably be unpopular in some quarters. I suspect the way we actually need to do this is shift simply by shifting visa rules, you know, cancelling people's visas, telling them it's time to go home, when necessary people have no money, offering them money to get on flights, doing as much of it as possible in a gentle way, because that is inevitably preferable to being really violent and difficult about it.
1: Just finally, on Reform as a whole, they've fallen slightly in the polls since Burnham took over, maybe quite naturally with the Burnham bounce. What do you see happening between now and the next general election? And will we get an early election? With Burnham, with all these tax rises, we're going to be talking about it fairly shortly. Apparently a story suggesting capital gains could go up to 45%, raising an extra 14 billion quid. I mean, that's people's hard-earned, gambled, invested money. Surely he would need to call an election to keep pursuing such policies, no?
7: Well, there's two things there. So I think an early election is unlikely. Burnham has got to get his budget through, first of all, before he can even think about that. And with the hits on Saudi oil infrastructure, we're going to see energy prices going up in the autumn. I think it would just be a very difficult time for the government to try and win an election. And their polling is not particularly attractive. What I think we've learned over the summer is that Reform has some really tough stories and big challenges. They had a lot of negative reporting. And I think we found the flaw in their polling, which is maybe 23-24%. It doesn't seem to go below that. What I think will happen now is we're going to see that Burnham's going to become less popular because we've probably seen his ceiling, and the fundamentals are only going to get worse for the government. So really, what I think matters most for Reform now is, can they win back some of those maybe Tory-leaning voters? Can they take votes back off Restore and get back up to 30-32% where they look election winning?
1: Interesting. All right, I'm going to discuss this with my panel. David, thank you so much. Appreciate you staying up with us. David Shipley there, writer and investigative reporter. David just mentioned there about scooping up Reform. I'm talking about scooping up votes from, I mean, is it the Tories they're losing votes to? I don't think so. I mean, it's probably more Labour and Restore.
0: Well, last time I checked the polls, the Tories were ahead of Reform. I don't know if that's changed again. I mean, Reform and the Tories seem to be both doing pretty well. I mean, Reform have done well over the last few years, but it is interesting. I'd like to see what the most recent polling suggests. But Reform did have a bit of a dip. Because of all of these sort of donation scandals, you know, I actually was wrong about this. I thought that the British public wouldn't care about where Nigel Farage's donations came from, or indeed whether or not he had declared them. But it seems as though people do care, and the latest Channel 4 documentary seemed to also be a particular sting, which again, I didn't think was a big deal, but it seems as though people do care.
1: Latest Ipsos polling from yesterday, Labour 27%, Reform 23%, and you are right, Ream, 21% for the Tories. Greens on 13%, Sebastian. Have Labour got a keep one eye behind them? 13% for the Greens.
2: They always do. What's weird about the Greens is they kind of went away, and I think part of it is Burnham coming in and to a degree neutralising them. But do you remember we had that period a few months ago where day after day there were media interventions from Zach Polanski? He was really laying out his stall and we were getting a sense of who he was. That seems to have gone away. Now, look, I think with a by-election in the UK, we won't go into that in too much detail, that could change. But no, it's certainly a quieter period for the Greens, which is good for us in Labour because they can be very, very annoying.
1: Well, he's a bit of a Wally Polanski, isn't he? Let's be honest. He's, the boob whisperer. I thought he could hypnotise women into increasing their cup size.
0: Still can't get it.
1: Then his latest videos of, again, we won't talk about the by-election, but anyway, speaking Urdu in videos. Thomas, what do you make of that, speaking Urdu in videos?
3: Well, once again, I'm like, who is this guy? Like, he's obviously not an important person. You know, it always makes me think, if I was at a party in England and this guy was there, would I want to talk to him? Would anyone want to talk to this guy? Why does he have power in our country? It's so embarrassing, and I just don't understand why, you know, the deportations that the president is doing here are unbelievably popular. They would be massively popular in the UK.
1: Of course, every single person.
3: They have to, because every person that is arriving in the country by a small boat is an illegal. That is an illegal way to enter the country. They must be deported. It is a massively popular policy. There is no reason why we are accepting these people, why they're being given hotels and things. It's completely insane the UK is not able to stop this.
0: Can I? I know that we've got the rest of the panel to speak to, but I just want to say I don't necessarily agree. I don't think that UK ICE would be as popular as it has been in the US. And actually, ICE hasn't been super popular in the last few months, probably mostly because of some of these particular instances in which
3: people are violent. They've been attacking the agents. The agents have had to fight back. These people are criminals. Get them out of the country. I think if it was presented properly in the UK, not by biased media like the BBC.
1: Let me rerun.
3: You would actually say, yeah, you would actually be able to explain to people, we are making your country better, we're getting rid of criminals, right. We don't know who these people are, we have no information on their backgrounds, their criminal history, they've got to go. It's a very simple policy.
0: I don't necessarily agree with you, but when you've got all of these ICE killings, and when you've got ICE when you've got what happened with
3: Renee
0: Good.
3: Who are both attacks of police, by the way.
0: Well, not in all of them. I mean, look what happened with Renee Good. Which
3: she drove her car at the police officer, at the agent.
0: The video is not very clear. And look, I don't like the idea of having state police force go around and ask people papers, please. I don't like that. I think we've
3: Have you seen the UK at the moment? That's exactly what they do. They go around and fine people for dropping cigarettes or littering. But it's one rule for certain people and another rule for the other people. I see these videos of them. They've got, like, lamb legs pushing down the high street. And that's fine. But if you drop a little bit of trash in the high street, but two and you're wrongs, an English person, good luck. You're
0: two wrongs
3: fine
0: do
3: you're
0: not make it right. You know, the state going
3: the
0: in
3: UK
0: and
3: is out
0: surveilling
3: control. These people have got to go. Get them out.
1: Let's ask London. Sebastian, you Kenny, so come to you in 1 second. Sebastian, you were shaking your head at the prospect of a UK ICE. Thomas was saying it'd be really popular. It'd be great. You don't think so?
2: Yeah, some colourful views there. I'm Team Ream on this one. I looked at the polling in the break, and 63% of Brits don't like what they're seeing from US ICE. And I don't think they're going to want to see Brits running around with guns shooting illegal immigrants either. It's just not who we are in this country. And so I'm pleased to be on the side of the British public. And there are other ways of tackling the problem without showing that kind of force. Now, of course, there's going to be a small minority of people with whom this is going to go down incredibly well, who want to hear that kind of tough talk from Farage. And those are the people that he's speaking to when he says things like this. But is this a policy that's going to grip the country? Absolutely not.
1: I do argue, actually, Candice, that if there are lessons to be learned for whoever's in government in the UK in a couple of years, there's lessons to be learned from the USA in terms of the approach to ICE, e.g. the trolling of the left with these social media clips, like the Pokemon clips where you've got to catch them all, and then these like snazzy videos of the deep world. I think they're funny, but it just winds people up, and that's what attracts the protests and the heat. I think you need to be a bit more discreet about it, a bit more subtle.
4: Yeah. Look, I mean, like you were saying, we have an immigration enforcement organization, but I think if they really wanted to achieve what they've achieved in the US, they're going to have to massively up their game, because I don't think they even have data on how many people are here illegally. I mean, there's so many things we don't know. I do think at the moment it is the totally centrist position to stop illegal immigration. Even people I know who weren't ever tuned into this issue before are saying that to me now. I think stuff like seeing the mega dinghy, for instance, people are so shocked by that, they've realized it's a big problem. So if the government did want to be more hardline on it, you would get support from the British public, though I don't know if the ICE style tactics would go down with more left-leaning people.
1: Okay. Just got some quick comments. George on your side. Hi, George. You've said, please don't speak for me. I think we definitely need ICE agents. And Thomas, one for you. You ready? You bracing yourself?
5: Go on.
1: Mike. Hello, Mike. You said, Thomas, what are you doing in the US? Obviously, no interest in the UK. Where's your tax going? What a loser.
3: My tax is going to the Americans, and you know what? It's being spent much better here than being wasted over in the UK, because it's completely ridiculous. You know, we spoke about on the panel here about some people in the UK, they're struggling. I just like to remind Brits every time, my friends in this country are earning $200,000, $300,000 a year. Can you even imagine a UK salary of that much? Yeah. This is what a golden age means. You hear a lot of people in America talk about the gas prices being expensive. The most expensive gas in America, in Beverly Hills, is still cheaper than the average gas in England. Yeah. You guys are being robbed alive, and you haven't woken up to this. The British
4: people have. They have. Believe me. No, everyone's angry. Everyone knows that this is a big mess. I think it's only.
3: Why are they not standing up?
4: They are. They're trying, but I think that the government we have at the moment is just ignoring them.
0: Can I just say, I also don't think that necessarily people in the UK are really aware of what needs to be done. You know, the largest amount of public expenditure goes on health, it goes on state pensions. People in the United Kingdom are not willing to give up their state pensions.
1: Don't talk about the triple lock,
0: really. But that is the majority of where this public spending is going on. If you don't want tax rises, we are going to have to ensure that we reduce public spending. And the state pension is one example of many. Look, I don't like the fact that people come to the United Kingdom and get taxpayer-funded hotel rooms reforms and get taxpayer funded, this and that. I hate it. But it is a drop in the bucket in comparison to the amount of money we spend, the amount of taxpayer money we spend on some of the wealthiest people in the country. The triple lock has to go. And if you don't like tax rises, you should agree with me on the triple lock.
1: Okay. Also, just on your point, Thomas, about the wages here in the US, you can get a job as a manager at Buc-ee's, which is like...
0: I love Buc-ee's.
1: Like a, yeah, me too. Like a service station. Yeah. It's like a gas station. Yeah. And the salary is like 170 grand a year.
2: Of course.
1: Dollars.
2: Of course.
3: It's amazing. This country is doing great, and the UK could. The UK is a great nation. I hate, you know, it's my country. I hate to see it in its way. But once again, it's not just this government. It's the people. These politicians, I look at them and I'm like, who are these people? Rachel Reeves was one when she'd come out and she started going on at Howard Lutnick, a billionaire, right, who employs 30,000 people, and she's trying to give him economic advice. She's never had a job in her life. We've got to fix the politician problem.
1: Why do people get wound up with you, Thomas? Like people from those comments, what is it?
3: Well, I think I just see, well, because they don't like hearing, they're so used to hearing that America sucks. You know, everyone on the BBC, and they're Trump haters, they say that America is the worst place in the world. In fact, when you get here, we saw this in the World Cup, when all the Brits came here, they were expecting violence, they were expecting horrible things. They're like, oh my gosh, we have air conditioning everywhere, things are great, no recycling, you can just throw your trash in the same bin, you don't have to wash your little milk cartons and all this stuff. This country is doing things right, and the UK is just, like, self-hating itself. It drives me crazy.
0: I will say, I think the media narrative around the United States is really, really negative. I mean, my mum, when I said I was moving to the US and I've got this job out here, she was like, oh, you know, you're not going to be in America where everyone's got guns and everyone's shooting each other and everyone's shooting on fentanyl. I was like, no, mum, it's like way safer, actually, than London.
1: I've only been robbed five times. No, I'm joking.
0: It's crazy. I mean, the US is wonderful, and I think that people should come and visit at the very least to see how things are on the other side.
1: Candice, last word to you, then we've got to move on. Sorry.
4: Yeah, look, we've got brilliant people, some of the best universities, American companies come here and hire British people. It's just we need to set these people free in this country.
1: Don't worry, I'll be back soon. I will bring the UK mojo back, and we'll head up UK ICE, and it's going to be great. This is the golden age.
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5: We said we supported the Supreme Court judgment, that was the law, but then we had to have the guidance to work out how people implemented it. And there's been a genuine debate about that guidance. We think the guidance actually isn't helpful to businesses.
1: Well, I'm sorry. I mean, this guy is just indicative, actually, of what we've just been talking about. Sir Ed Davies backed proposals to scrap a ban on trans women using female toilets. Is this shrewd politics? I don't know who's suggesting that. Or a slap in the face for women's rights? This is The Late Show Live. Very quick look at your weather.
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9: 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Dry and warm for many of us today. A lot of cloud, best of the sunshine in the south and southeast. Meanwhile, areas of rain will affect the far northwest. We start the day damp across northern and western Scotland. That rain sinks into the Highlands, parts of the Western Isles. It also affects the far north and west of Northern Ireland, although much of Northern Ireland dry, albeit cloudy. A lot of cloud across England and Wales, meanwhile. But the best of the sunshine there towards the far south. Southeast, where temperatures reach 25, possibly 26 Celsius. So these are average temperatures for July rather than the end of September. The far north of Scotland brightening up through the day as the cloud clears. And the rain in Northern Ireland, central and parts of eastern Scotland continues as we end the afternoon, go into the evening. Patchy towards the east, turning more persistent and increasingly heavy across southwestern parts of Scotland, reaching Glasgow, reaching Edinburgh by the evening. And that rain starting to appear into eastern parts of Northern Ireland, Belfast. Patchy cloud for England and Wales, still relatively warm into the evening, 21 to 23 Celsius at this stage, although those temperatures will fall away overnight under clear spells, and we'll see some fog patches forming in southern counties of England. Meanwhile, you can see how the bright colours emerge there for Northern Ireland, central and southern Scotland, the rain turning increasingly heavy as we start off Wednesday. A tricky rush hour to come, I think, Wednesday morning through the central belts. That's where the heaviest rain will be at the start start of the day. It does edge south in two parts of northern England, eventually northern and western Wales, the Midlands during the morning, but it's also going to be heavy and prolonged, giving a lot of wet weather in places. It clears later in the afternoon to sunnier spells and a fresher feel, although it stays warm in the far southeast, highs of 24 Celsius.
8: Expect warm spells with the odd rude interruption. Box Boilers sponsors the weather on GB News.
1: Well, it's all kicking off here. Ream mentioned the triple lock and pensioners, and your say's been going mad. Ream, someone said STFU about pensions. They've already been earned. Behave yourself. Let's get some refuge with Bev Turner in New York City, who hopefully is going to bring some peace and serenity to proceedings. Bev, what's going on? Trump TV has launched.
10: Ben Davidge
1: and
10: just
1: also,
10: said, have MCR
1: of course,
10: spoken to Bev to check.
1: The poll, the poll has been banned from... OK, we'll go out to Bev in a second. She can't hear us. We'll go back to Bev in a second. Reem, will you stop talking about the triple lock?
0: Well, I will not stop talking about the triple lock, because if the British public do want tax cuts and they do want the size of the state to be reduced, they have to actually look on the government website and see what the government spends money on. The government spends an awful lot of money on old people. And if you are over the age of 65, 25% of you are millionaires. You do not deserve to get
1: taxpayer
0: funded.
1: We've had this discussion before. They are millionaires by what metric? Because they've got equity in the house they slaved all their life for to raise their children and leave a legacy in Britain.
0: That's fine. If you've got wealth, you should be able to sell it and use it. I mean, I'm sorry.
3: Buy these houses. The kids haven't got millions of
1: sell it to who?
0: That is true.
3: That's
0: well, if you put the house on the market, of course, the price will come
1: why
0: down.
1: Why should they put the house on the market?
0: To live? Why should taxpayers pay for them?
1: Well, let me read you some of these comments. Write you, STFU about pensions. They've already been earned. That's from Blue in the Face.
0: And by who? Do these people understand that there's not a magic pot where the money stays in?
1: Well, there is.
0: The money's already been spent.
1: There is for migrants and carbon capture schemes and Chagos Islands.
0: All of that should be cut, absolutely. Right, but the vast majority of money is going on pensions.
1: Barbara said, pensioners have paid in all their working life, so I'll just read this. Shut your mouth on getting rid of the triple lock. Get rid of the illegals, stop benefits for scroungers.
0: I agree. Get rid of the illegals, get rid of the benefits for all these people. I don't like benefits or taxpayer money being spent on these people, but it's a drop in the bucket. Look at the numbers.
1: One more. Anne said, remember, you'll be a pensioner one day, Reem, if you're lucky, but you do not have any thought for your parents or grandparents now.
0: I don't think...
1: Do you not love your mum and dad?
0: I love my mum and dad. I don't think there's millionaires. I love my mum and dad, but I've left them in London. I do not want millionaires to have taxpayer-funded benefits, and crucially, I don't want taxes to go up in Britain. If you want to keep the triple lock, you want higher taxes.
1: Molly said, Reem, the state pension's 13 grand a year. Who could live on that?
0: Not very many people, but thankfully the majority of pensioners have private pensions that they can live on.
1: Well, how is the majority? Says who?
0: Says the numbers. I mean, it's 25% of millionaires. You can assume all of those people have private pensions. I'm not sure if it's over 50%, but a lot of pensioners do have private pensions.
1: Do you not feel we owe the older generation who, as I said, they grafted, they get up at the crack of dawn, they went to work, they bought their houses.
0: You think that we should pay for other people?
1: Wait a minute.
0: That's socialism.
1: Well, I think we should look up. I think a nation is judged by how they treat their elderly and their children.
0: Treat them very well, be very kind to them, but I don't want young people to have to pay the highest taxes in British history.
1: Young people work hard or be more innovative. They've got the internet in their hands. The boomers didn't have the internet. They had to go and graft every day. You can do anything you want, be anything you want these days.
0: And when you've got the highest tax in British history to pay for the boomers, unfortunately, many of those people are leaving. Lots of young people are leaving. More than 1 million British nationals have left the United Kingdom since 2021, and we are one of them.
1: How much?
0: Why are we leaving Britain? Because taxes are high, because regulations are so stringent, because people cannot start businesses. And you want to say, well, let's just give more money to the already wealthy.
1: Right. How much is the triple lock?
0: This is the amount of money that pension, the state pension, you're getting about £13,000 a year. It depends on...
1: No, in billions.
0: How much is spending? I've got no idea how much it is altogether, but it is an enormous amount of money.
1: I mean, the scrap net zero for starters. You can keep the triple lock. You can look after pensioners and you can scrap all the things that need to be scrapped. Net zero, as I said, Chagos, asylum hotels.
0: Do you understand? This is still a drop in the bucket in comparison to how much we're spending on pensions and healthcare.
1: So what's the figure? I've asked you. You said it's massive, so what's
0: the NHS was funding about £200 billion a year. Again, the vast majority of NHS expenditure is going on the very wealthy.
11: That's crazy.
1: Thomas, any thoughts on the triple? How should we look after our pensions?
0: This is luxury boomer communism is what it is.
3: I'm not going to attack the boomers. You're braver than me.
0: I'm not attacking the boomers. I am saying that taxpayers should not be forced to foot the bill.
3: Look,
0: for wealthy
3: I do think
0: people.
3: You have a fair point. My concern in this is that in the future, our generation will not have the opportunity to receive any sort of pension because there will be no money left. All of this money is disappearing very quickly. I think here, for example, I have the American healthcare system. It works fantastically, much better than the British healthcare system, and I paid less. Everyone says a British tax is free. It's not free. You
0: your
3: pay
0: taxes,
3: monthly in your
0: exactly.
3: taxes. It's more expensive.
0: But also,
3: than
0: you're
3: I
0: expected
3: pay my
0: to pay for
3: insurance.
0: Yourself. Like, this is the thing. You're expected to pay for yourself. You're responsible for your own health.
3: Yeah.
0: If you've got terrible
3: no, I
0: health,
3: think
0: that, you
3: I
0: smoke,
3: think there is
0: if
3: problems.
0: You
3: okay. can't continue as we are.
1: Right, let's try and get
3: sure.
1: Bev. Henry on your say. Hi, Henry. Hope you're doing well. You said Ben is sounding like a commie. Keep going, Reem.
0: There we go.
1: First time I've heard that.
3: All of us tonight.
1: Let's go to Bev Turner. Bev, can you hear me? Can you provide some serenity and peace and common sense and beauty to our screens?
10: It's anything oh, no. but serene and beautiful right now. This whole city, of course, has been taken over by 130 leaders from around the world for the UNGA conference and all of their security and entourages and officials. It is chaos here tonight, Ben.
1: What's going on with the broadcasters who are banned? CNN, MS Now, Politico. Have you seen any of them today? They're just not invited, right? We're going to be discussing this next amongst the panel. Just update us on what's going on.
10: That's right. So President Trump made the announcement, I think it was on Friday, that certain members of the press pool, the press corps here in DC, who've been there for years, of course, CNN, MSN Now, MS Now, and Politico, all lost their access to the White House. Now, this is significant because it plays into the hands of those people who think that President Trump is a dictator and he wants there to be one source of news and he wants it to be the White House who tells everybody what's happening. Obviously, these organizations have been outraged all weekend. They've been rolling on this story. Doesn't this demonstrate that we have a president that doesn't believe in free speech? I see it slightly differently. And a lot of people here in the conservative media space are saying the same thing. They're saying, look, you have had access, undiluted access for years to the organization, whoever is running this country. But when President Trump is in charge, you seem to portray him in a, as President Trump said today, 90% of the press that I get is negative. He says it's time for a reboot. I personally believe they will be allowed back in. I think they will be out for a little while, maybe a couple of weeks or so. They will have to come back, and I think they will be given their passes again. But he hasn't just reduced the number. He's put different people in there, Ben. So GB News, of course, we have White House hard passes. There are lots more citizen journalists, independent news outlets now that are allowed to be there to cover the president and the White House. And so it's extremely controversial. It's filling all the headlines here. But tomorrow, there is work to be done here at the United Nations General Assembly. President Trump will be speaking. He'll be meeting Andy Burnham. He'll be meeting Zelensky. This afternoon, he met Macron. He spoke with Mamdani. He's been at an event tonight in Trump Towers. There is so much going on geopolitically that I think that is more important, frankly, this week than whether certain media who believe they have a God-given right access to the White House are the front page of all the papers. I don't think they should be.
1: Yes, you mentioned Andy Burnham is there tomorrow. First time he's meeting President Trump. It's going to be, I argue, the biggest challenge yet of his premiership, Andy Burnham, at least internationally. Do you think you're going to get a question to Burnham tomorrow and or Trump when they have this meeting?
10: I really hope so, Ben. I've travelled here with the American group of journalists so that I can be in that room when they meet tomorrow. Now, the meetings that President Trump has had today, the press have not been invited. It was what we call closed press here. So they were conducted behind closed doors. Interestingly, when he went to see Mayor of New York, Mamdani, as we know, a radically left-wing socialist here in New York, The press were not going to be allowed in, the American press, and then suddenly we got word, quick, run, run, run, and we were allowed into the garden there at the ambassador, the mayor's residence, because at the time when we arrived, the press conference was being hosted by somebody that was working with Mamdani. President Trump doesn't like that. The questions were being curated. Somebody here in Manhattan said it was a bit like a Downing Street press conference where the actual journalists are hand-picked to only ask the questions that Mamdani would have wanted to hear. And then, of course, President Trump brought in his team of journalists from the White House, from DC. We didn't get any questions, though, today because the microphone was going round quite deliberately to people who were potentially, arguably, pretty hostile to President Trump.
1: Great stuff. Have fun tomorrow, Bev. Thank you again for dialing in tonight. The Late Show Live viewers appreciate it. Go and get yourself some pizza and some coffee. Enjoy yourself in New York City. Thanks, Bev. Right, should we talk about panel, this White House ban? Sebastian and Candice are down the line as well, and Reem and Thomas are here too. Thomas, this ban on these broadcasters from the White House, potentially even more. Maybe the BBC up for the firing line, maybe the New York Times, the Washington Post. Thoughts? Agree with it?
3: This is fantastic news. This is the president once again defending the American people from the propaganda that is pushed by this left-wing media organizations for years. Remember, we can go through the scandals from the Steele dossier to the Jean Carroll to Russia. Every single time they push these fake things out. Remember the Russian server that the president had to back channel to Putin? None of this was true. The media have consistently lied from the day he came down that golden escalator in New York City. He is finally pushing back. Because look, CNN hardly gets any viewers at all. Why do they have a right to be in that room? Just because they used to be? He is finally pushing back. Because look, CNN hardly gets any viewers at all. Why do they have a right to be in that room? Just because they

0: Because the right-wing media are never going to make up the stories and get away with it for years. Can you imagine if Fox News had lied about Hillary in the same way that CNN and MSNBC had lied about the president?
1: It is not the president's role. It is not the role of the state to decide exactly what journalists are able to report on.
0: And they are welcome to report outside the gate. Why do they need to be in the room?
1: What has happened here is the government, Trump, has decided, I like this type of journalism, which is journalism that is supportive of me. It is journalism that says
0: NBC
1: nice things about
0: CBS
1: you.
0: Are in there.
1: And
0: he hasn't fired them at all.
1: Why have Politico been banned? I mean,
0: because they're totally corrupt. They're funded by the Biden administration. Was it $20 million a year they were getting paid in government contracts?
1: Cut government contracts. Do not start banning journalists.
0: These
1: they're not allowed to say these things.
0: It's fake if news. Nobody, no one reads
1: if it's
0: it.
1: Fake news and nobody reads it, why not allow it to occur? If Trump, why is Trump so scared of
0: it's
1: criticism?
0: A small room. There
1: why
0: are plenty of seats
1: so
0: that should go to other media outlets.
1: I think this is absolutely outrageous to say it's acceptable. And I've got to say, I think it's really shocking. As somebody that believes in free markets and free people, I believe that I will defend to the death the right of people that I disagree with to say those things.
0: I agree.
1: Trump
0: outside
1: the, right,
0: the gate. They don't get to be in the room.
1: Right. They do not believe in the same stuff. You do not believe in free speech. That's
0: yes,
1: the fundamental
0: outside
1: point
0: the gate.
1: Here.
0: We're get them out.
2: We're going to go to London. Candice, ladies first. Your thoughts on this broadcaster ban?
3: Yeah, look, I mean, I'm a journalist through and through, right? Journalist first. So I will say I don't agree with any sort of ban. I think that I would say though that I think in America you do have a very deeply ideological media. That is true, and I think that the left-leaning press is very, very, very vicious towards Trump. But I think one of the things he's really good at is coming back on them when they're in the White House, and I think that back and forth is very valuable, and I don't think that he should seek to quash that.
2: Yeah, I think I agree with you actually. I think it looks good for him where he tackles them face to face, and even some people call him rude and arrogant, but he'll say, you're fake news, you're lying, your channel's worthless. I think if you're a conservative and you're a Trump supporter, I think it actually plays into his favour.
1: It should be scared if he's banned them. But what is he scared of?
0: He's not. CBS
2: They've
0: is still
2: lied.
0: In there, NBC is still in there, New York Times is still in there. These are these channels, CNN, no one watches
1: CNN. But why
0: CNN.
1: Does okay, nobody watches CNN, why
2: I'm
1: is he so
2: Sebastian.
1: Afraid of them? What is he afraid
0: he's
1: of? Is he afraid that the midterms
0: no
1: this year things are going to go
2: I'm going to Sebastian. I mean, to be honest, I probably would ban a network who said that I was urinated on by prostitutes in a Moscow hotel room.
0: There you go.
2: I'm lying. It's not free speech. What? It's lying.
1: It's free speech.
0: Election interference. Remember Hunter Biden's laptop? They push that everywhere. They lie consistently against this president. He has put up with so much. He is not afraid of left-wing media. New York Times are in the
1: Washington
0: Post.
1: So why is he banning them? Why is he kicking them out of the White House?
0: Because they're not just left-wing media. These are completely irrelevant outlets. No one reads them. No one cares. And they consistently put news.
2: Right, Sebastian, you've been waiting there patiently. Any thoughts on this?
4: I'm with the majority on this one. It's a cowardly move from a weak president. I mean, when you allow people or organisations like the ones that were banned to cover you, it's not on the condition that they cover you in a positive light. That's what the free press does. They cover you as they see fit. There are many newspapers and other organisations in the UK who don't cover the Labour Party in the way that I see the Labour Party, but they're allowed to exist, and I support their right to exist because they represent their readers and their viewers. So I think it's a terrible decision. I think it's good press. It's got us talking. It's put Trump in the spotlight again, so it's doing what he wants to do. But it's right out of the populist playbook, I'm afraid.
2: Can I ask you, Sebastian, would you say the same of Andy Burnham or loads of Labour ministers who refuse to come onto GB News in the morning? Wes Streeting does, fair play to him. But for the rest of them, they leave Christopher Hope in the briefings, having his hand up all the time, nobody going to him. There is a conceited effort from the majority of the Labour government to ignore GB News.
4: So if number 10 did the equivalent of what Trump has done and booted GB News out of the pool and didn't give them access to the White House, yes, I would be saying the same thing. But none of that you've said is the same as what Trump has done.
2: I mean, they're inviting Chopper in maybe for some rich teas and a cup of tea. But I mean, other than that, they don't go to him. They don't put ministers on in the morning, so they may as well just ban us.
4: I mean, if you don't think Chopper's contributions are important in number 10, you should have a quiet word with him. But no, this isn't the same as what's going on in number 10, so we shouldn't be making false equivalences there.
2: Well, Candice, what do you think of that comparison?
3: I think it's shocking the way that they studiously ignore GB News. GB News is such a down-to-earth, valuable audience, and they would be wise, actually, to try and reach the GB News audience. I think it's silly that they pay no attention and think they can just avoid it.
2: Well, I think the government

0: And actually, Labour, ever since Starmer, they've had an air of arrogance about them. Just, you know, as I said in the previous segment, just thinking they're no better than people, choosing to ignore Britain's most watched news channel, probably lots of reform voters as well in the Red Wall who may be swayed by some Labour policies if they've got their act together.
1: I think what's interesting is a lot of people that criticise GB News have never actually watched the programme, because a lot of people I talk to in the UK that say, oh my God, you know, GB News is this racist programme or whatever. They've never actually watched it. They don't know that actually there is so much viewpoint diversity. I mean, just looking at this from like a bird's eye perspective, look at this panel. We're all disagreeing and we're all having a conversation about something that we feel extraordinarily passionate about. But this is the point. GB News is one of very, very few channels in the UK that actually provides viewpoint diversity.
0: Okay, one more very quick story, completely separate. Every 7 seconds, World Cup viewers were exposed to junk food, alcohol and gambling branding. That's according to a new study. During the World Cup coverage, over 93,000 visible ads of appearances of brands promoting unhealthy food, drink, alcohol and punting were recorded. The number counts those built into match footage, not official commercial breaks, with harmful product branding visible during nearly 40 hours of live play. Thomas, should we be banning junk food and gambling during the World
2: Cup?
0: Come
2: on, you're losing my FIFA ticket. It's always attacking FIFA. I want to be going to the next one. Come on. No, look, it's TV. You know, they're making adverts for what the people want. You know, obviously here the hydration break was a new addition. I think it was
0: that
2: great.
0: That was a scam. What, you saw the hydration break? Was great.
2: Yeah, fantastic.
0: Come
2: they're
0: off
2: making,
0: it.
2: Oh, come on, they're making more money. They're making more money for the teams to be spent on. It was working great. Look, I'm all fully in favour of FIFA. We're going to have a great next World Cup. They're going to bring it back to America after the whatever.
0: You just want tickets in a box at the next game.
2: Yeah, come on, don't ruin my tickets.
0: No, well, look, the hydration breaks, for example, Reem, they were held in stadiums with closed roofs and air conditioning. Why is it a hydration break?
1: I mean, I've got to say, I found the hydration break stuff pretty annoying, especially because it meant that the flow of the game was completely disrupted.
2: But it brought a lot of money into the Coca-Cola funded it.
1: Yeah,
2: a lot of money.
1: I do
2: money
1: agree.
2: For
1: I mean,
2: for the teams.
1: It also means that they're able to fund.
0: Hang on a minute. Let me just be clear. The international team's got no money from those commercial breaks.
2: No, they pay. Of course they do it. They pay the countries and the money gets sent down. Where does the England team money go? It goes to small schools and investment. The money gets divided out. This is a non-profit organisation.
1: I think that advertisement's good. On this particular topic about, like, you know, gambling and alcohol and everything, I think it's totally fine. Like, I don't see the problem with it. I hate it when nanny status, puritanical nanny status, want to try and control people. Do if you want to eat junk food and drink alcohol, you should be allowed to do it without some nannying, tinkering politician saying otherwise.
0: Chick-fil-A, please. Chick-fil-A. Sebastian, your thoughts on this?
3: The one that really irks me is the gambling, because it's an industry that only wins when their customers lose, and those impacts can be really pernicious. So, look, I'm not in favour of banning things, but if I had to target one, it would be the gambling industry.
0: Who was it, Candice, who allowed gambling adverts in the UK? One Tony Blair opened the floodgates. What's your thoughts on this?
4: Yeah, well, I don't know. I mean, you know, Sydney Sweeney's saying we should all start gambling, and, you know, she's kind of making it sexy again, so maybe it's not that bad.
0: Well, that one's all right. Yeah, what did you make of that, Candice? As a woman, what did you make of that Sydney Sweeney fiasco?
4: I think she's beautiful, she's savvy, she knows exactly what her audience is going to react to. She knows she's a lightning rod, not for anything she says, but for things that she's perceived to represent, like maybe being a Republican, maybe being pro-Trump, maybe being anti-woke. She never has to say it. It's assumed. So she just sort of like gets in there and knows how to like rile everyone up.
0: Yeah. Reem, 10 seconds. Did you support Sweeney in that, or is she doing a dirty on feminism?
1: She's so fit. I'm a big Sydney Sweeney fan.
0: You said it, not me. Right. Jack said on your say, Ben, you follow football. What do the fans want? Hot dogs, burgers, beers and chips. Oh. Correct. Yes, it's the gambling, as Sebastian said, I have an issue with. Right, more coming up in the next hour on The Late Show Live, including this.
5: Americans have had no closer friends than the British.
0: A bombshell new poll has revealed Americans are rapidly losing faith in the special relationship with Britain. What lies behind it, and what could Burnham do to rebuild the transatlantic alliance? And could he start tomorrow in New York City when he comes face to face with President Trump? I wonder if Burnham will make any effort at all to try and rebuild and clean up the mess Keir Starmer left for him. This is The Late Show Live, only on GB News.
6: Today, clouds overhead, total zen within. 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
7: Hi there and welcome to the latest update from the Met Office for GB News. Dry and warm for many of us today, a lot of cloud, best of the sunshine in the south and southeast. Meanwhile, areas of rain will affect the far northwest. We start the day damp across northern and western Scotland. That rain sinks into the Highlands, parts of the Western Isles. It also affects the far north and west of Northern Ireland, although much of Northern Ireland dry, albeit cloudy. A lot of cloud across England and Wales meanwhile, but the best of the sunshine there towards the far southeast, where temperatures reach 25, possibly 26 Celsius. So these are average temperatures for July rather than the end of September. The far north of Scotland brightening up through the day as the cloud clears. And the rain in Northern Ireland, central and parts of eastern Scotland continues as we end the afternoon, go into the evening. Patchy towards the east, turning more persistent and increasingly heavy across southwestern parts of Scotland, reaching Glasgow, reaching Edinburgh by the evening, and that rain starting to appear into eastern parts of Northern Ireland, Belfast. Patchy cloud for England and Wales, still relatively warm into the evening, 21 to 23 Celsius at this stage, although those temperatures will fall away overnight under clear spells, and we'll see some fog patches forming in southern counties of England. Meanwhile, you can see how the bright colours emerge there for Northern Ireland, central and southern Scotland, the rain turning increasingly heavy as we start off Wednesday. A tricky rush hour to come, I think, Wednesday morning through the central belts. That's where the heaviest rain will be at the start of the day. It does edge south into parts of northern England, eventually northern and western Wales, the Midlands during the morning, but it's also going to be heavy and prolonged, giving a lot of wet weather in places. It clears later in the afternoon to sunnier spells and a fresher feel, although it stays warm in the far southeast, highs of 24 Celsius.
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19: They're not challenging the news networks. It's going to be highlights, it's going to be pre-recorded stuff, it's going to be some Trump greatest hits. It will, of course, be the latest lines as well.
0: Well, he's only gone and done it. The White House has launched Trump TV, set to stream 24/7 from tonight. Bev Turner has all the latest from Trump Tower in New York, and it comes as...
20: How are you going to deal with Donald Trump?
21: Maybe in a similar way to the way I've just described. I'll just meet him where he's at.
0: Well, Andy Burnham has backtracked on previous remarks he made about the president, including that he's not welcome in Manchester. Just how will the PM and President Trump get on as Burnham jets into New York City for his big face-to-face meeting with the president later today? Also tonight...
5: Americans have had no... closer friends than the British.
0: A bombshell new poll has revealed Americans are rapidly losing faith in the special relationship with Britain. What lies behind it, and what could Burnham do to rebuild the transatlantic alliance? Also tonight.
21: It is going to be challenging. We won't take risks with people's living standards or with the economy as a whole.
0: Well, this is vile. The Prime Minister is understood to be weighing plans to hike capital gains tax to as much as 45% in a £14 billion tax raid. But should we be raising taxes when Britain is in a low-growth death spiral? Also tonight.
22: I think the message remains that for Austin to be safe, ICE should end its surge here in our community.
0: Protests have erupted in Texas after a US ICE officer shot and wounded a Venezuelan man on Sunday afternoon in the state's capital city of Austin. Is this another front in America's immigration wars? I'm Ben Leo, and this is The Late Show Live.

0: Hello, how are you doing? Hope you all had a pleasant... What's the day today? Monday. Hope you had a good Monday and the start to your week. Joining me in DC this evening is my panel, political strategist Thomas Corbett-Dillon, reporter at Reason magazine Reem Ibrahim, and in London, former Labour councillor Sebastian Salek and the journalist Candice Holdsworth. Hello, you two. Thank you again for your company at this hour. Right, moving on to our main news. A bombshell new poll has shown that the US is rapidly losing faith with the special relationship with Britain. The survey makes problematic reading on the eve of Prime Minister Andy Burnham's first meeting with President Trump at the General Assembly of the UN in New York later today. 5 years ago, get this, 52% of Americans deemed Britain to be the US's most valuable ally. 52%. But that's since crashed to just 30%, leaving the UK tying with Canada in pole position. So what can Andy Burnham do to rebuild the special relationship, clean up the mess that Keir Starmer made, and what could be the reasons behind the lack of confidence in one of the most, the world's most enduring, I argue, alliances? With me now is contributing editor for Defence on the Brink, Elliot Wilson. Hi, Elliot. Good to see you. So from 5 years ago, over 50% and now crashing to 30%. What's behind this plunge in confidence in the special relationship?
1: Well, I think it's not entirely surprising when you have a president who spends all of his time essentially trashing any other country that he doesn't approve of at the time. And we've been lucky in a sense in that clearly President Trump does have some affection for the UK, particularly for Scotland and for the monarchy. But he will also spend a lot of his time, he spent a lot of time doing down Keir Starmer for various reasons, some justified, some unjustified. He speaks a lot about Britain, about this the supposed state of Britain, a lot of which is not true, some of which is true. But he does this to a lot of countries. I mean, Trump sees every country with which he has a relationship as a potential enemy and one that is probably doing the US down. So I think that kind of trend has not helped when that's how he sees the rest of the world. But I think there have also been flashpoints in the particular UK-US relationship which have done us some damage in terms of bilateral relations, certainly.
0: What do you think the main sort of antagonists are, the main issues in recent years, say the last 5 years where this poll was referenced, that has really soured relations?
1: Well, certainly the most recent in terms of between the administrations has been the war in Iran. There's no question about that. Donald Trump, for some reason, thought that he would instantly have the support, indeed the very active support, of any ally that he called upon, discovered that was not the case. But then that's quite difficult because an awful lot of Americans are not particularly supportive of the war. But it may be that they can disaggregate support for the war with, you know, support for our troops and that kind of thing. I think that wasn't a helpful episode, and I think it was badly handled on a lot of parts. That clearly, also the idea of us giving away the Chagos Islands to Diego Garcia has rankled with Donald Trump. I think that's more justifiable. It's an absurd treaty that we've signed up to and are now trying to ratify. And I think also there's a perception that we are, and this was quite open under Keir Starmer, and I think under Andy Burnham as well, that we are trying to get back closer to Europe, that we're rowing closer to Europe. We're trying to reset our relationship. And I think from the American point of view, that looks a little bit like we've decided that we don't like the outside world and are tacking back towards our closer continental partners, for whom clearly, certainly Donald Trump has no love, and probably a lot of Americans don't have a great deal of affection for either.
0: Yes. Just on defence spending specifically, has Trump got a point?
1: He has a point in that we have said we will do things and we were not showing currently any intention of really fulfilling them or making any great strides towards it. I mean, you know, 5 years ago, our defence spending was about 2%, 2.5%. We've now talked about getting up to 2.7% in the next couple of years. Most of our European allies, we're about halfway down the NATO grid at the moment for spending as a percentage of gross domestic product. But, you know, America's always spent more of its GDP on defence. A lot of the Eastern European countries are now spending considerably more than we are. Germany's spending more than we are. So it is looking a bit like we talk big, things like the Coalition of the Willing in Ukraine and talking about extending that to the Strait of Hormuz. But then there is the question of, well, how are you going to achieve this? Because you're clearly not willing at the moment to show that you are spending as much money as your counterparts. And that will, I think, indicate a lack of trust.
0: Yeah, even the US next year, the administration is asking Congress to bump up defense spending to something like $1.5 trillion, which, I mean, it's just nuts. Not nuts in a bad way, but I think it's good actually that a country is willing to spend so much on their military. Just finally, Elliot, which nation will be more concerned at this poll, plunging confidence in the special relationship? Who's it a bigger problem for?
1: It's clearly a bigger problem for the UK. I mean, the US has never needed us in a particularly critical way. We've been nice to have, and they have often respected us as allies, and we've been able to work closely together on a number of things. But it's always been additional for the US, simply because of size in economic terms, in military terms, in diplomatic heft. It's much more important to us than it is to them.
0: Okay, interesting. Elliot, thank you so much. Appreciate you. Elliot Wilson there, contributing editor for Defence on the Brink. Thanks very much. Sweet dreams. Let's get the thoughts of my panel. Reem, Thomas, Sebastian and Candice. Candice, ladies first. What do you make of this poll? From over 50% 5 years ago, cratering to 30% faith in the special relationship. And I guess it does, as Elliot pointed out there, it stems from Trump. Are you worried about that?
2: Yeah, I also think that there's generational dynamics going on. I think older generations still very much value the relationship with Britain, and then they'll have a huge admiration for Winston Churchill, for instance. Younger generations, I think, are a bit more left-leaning, and traditionally in America, Republicans have always been more pro the special relationship than Democrats. I mean, Democrats have a lot of, I think, philosophical problems with the US. I mean, with the UK being a monarchy, etc., etc., etc. Can it be rebuilt? I think yes. I would also say that don't forget we have the Five Eyes security network. That is one of the strongest and most enduring alliances in the world, and that's America, Britain, Canada, Australia, and New Zealand, those Anglosphere countries which have interests which are so aligned, and we trust each other. We don't trust any other nations as much as we trust each other. So we mustn't forget that.
0: Just to interject on that, though, there was the UK earlier this year who stopped sharing intelligence with the US in the Caribbean Sea because of the Venezuelan drug boats. There's that conversation and debate about whether the US was within its rights to blow drug smugglers off the face of the earth. And the UK stopped sharing intelligence. So, I mean, Sebastian, how close-knit are we now, even with Five Eyes?
3: Yeah, I mean, if you look at the US relationship, we assume that the special relationship exists. I don't personally think it does. It's something that we make up in the UK to feel closer to the US. I don't think they look at it the same way. I'm not surprised by this poll. In fact, I'm surprised it's not less, really. Look, your previous contributor was completely right, Elliot. They need us. We need them more than they need us. But that's why we should build those relationships with our European neighbours as well, and Canada and other great nations around the world, because you can't go all in on one ally, because look at what happens with Iran. They decide they want to go into a doomed foreign conflict, and if you don't follow them, they punish you. What kind of a special relationship is that?
0: Well, I guess they are trying to rid the country of Islamist despots. Irene, your take on this?
4: Well, I was going to say I don't agree with the idea that the special relationship has failed or it's ended. I think it absolutely exists and is thriving. And I think that because particular politicians might have a particularly strained relationship doesn't take away from the overarching special relationship. Yes.
0: Why are you saying it like that?
4: Well, because I think Trump and Starmer might have been, you know, unhappy with one another and didn't like each other. But as soon as the king came over, it was all hunky-dory. Everybody was excited. You know, the king made this speech and said it was amazing how wonderful the relationship was, made jokes about how, you know, it's a bit awkward because, you know, America used to be in the British Empire and it's all a bit funny. The king effectively saved the special relationship in that respect. And I think that, look, it might be the case that particular politicians today, tomorrow, next year, the year after, do not like one another. Maybe they have ideological differences. But the fundamental overarching special relationship is absolutely still there.
0: Why are you saying special relationship like that?
4: What do you mean, special relationship?
0: Aren't you going, like, special relationship?
4: Special relationship. What am I saying in American?
0: I don't know. Maybe I'm staring things.
4: Maybe I'm been here too long, I don't know.
0: Thomas, so I guess then we can conclude from this conversation that maybe the special relationship goes beyond just politics and who's in power at the time. I mean, we share so many things culturally, socially, the same films, the same music, I mean, the language, obviously. Surely there is something there to keep hold of and grasp.
5: Yeah, but I mean, I actually don't agree with the previous guest at all, because I think this is solely to blame of the British left-wing government. We have never had a more pro-British president in the history of America. This President Trump loves the UK. He has consistently gone out to defend the UK from various things. And what you've seen from the left-wing government in the UK, for example, this meeting tomorrow, what are we hearing? It's them petrified that something might go, that he might say something. Instead of seeing an opportunity to build a relationship with this guy, they just want to get it over and done with and have to forget about it. There is so many opportunities for our countries to build together, and they're just afraid of this guy because they hate him. They're Trump haters. And if you look consistently, every time the president has tried to do something, when he was about to secure peace in Russia, Burnham's first trip was to go to Ukraine. He was about to do a ceasefire in Israel and Gaza. They decide to recognize Gaza and you know, say that they're going to recognize it as a state. They have consistently been undermining the president on everything. They are to blame for this. There will never be a more pro-British president.
4: Can I just counteract that for a second? Trump has also not been perfect. I mean, when it comes to the way... No, well, I mean, look at the Falkland Islands, for example.
5: No, he's Trump responding came in, to the Brits.
4: Trump came in and said, you know what, I support the Argentine claim. I'm going to look in more detail at this. Right. I just think that's absolutely outrageous.
5: How is it when he goes into Iran and says, hey, he's my ally, we have to help him, but he doesn't, but you know, we expect him to help us. It doesn't make
4: sense. It's childish tit for tat.
5: The Labour government are hating him, and he is standing up and saying, you know, they've consistently behind the scenes been doing it. He's in the midterms, giving the greatest speech of his life, and the Brits go and recognise that they're going to say, oh, actually, we're going to do a boycott of Israel, the one topic he didn't want to talk about. They've consistently.
4: But why should the whole world
0: stop shouting?
4: Why should the whole world bend to the will of what President Trump wants?
5: It's not about him. It's about supporting our greatest ally.
4: Okay.
5: He is the most pro-British. You think Trump is pro-British?
0: I'm next to you. Stop shouting.
4: You're saying Trump is so pro-British, so why would he question the sovereignty of the Falkland
5: Islands?
4: Because
5: he loves the people. He doesn't love the socialist government.
4: Well, not the people of the Falkland Islands. He clearly didn't like them very much, did he?
0: I'm going to put this to Sebastian. Thomas, I argue, has a point. I disagree with Trump on Falklands, obviously. I'm not going to just sit here and back Trump for the sake of it. But Trump, Labour have particularly peed off Trump, because they sent MP, or at least one MP, Labour activist to campaign for Kamala in Pennsylvania during 2024. You've got the Online Safety Act. They're fining American, or trying to fine, Ofcom's trying to fine American companies. All sorts of stuff going on. And Chagos, we can just go on and on.
4: Start some of the Tories.
0: Can you blame, do you have any sympathy, Sebastian, for the president and the administration not being too favourable when it comes to particularly this Labour government?
3: No, I don't think the relationship was particularly rosy under the Tories, and being an ally doesn't mean you bend over and do exactly what they want you to do. You have to be strong, you have to stand up to your allies at the same time. Starmer did that very successfully. He made the crucial call not to go into Iran. That was an absolute disaster for Trump. He's still paying the price for that, both politically and otherwise. So look, I think we have a fairly clean record there. Trump is not going to be someone you can please all of the time. He's incredibly capricious. He's really hard to pin down. I'm pleased it hasn't been worse under either the Labour or the Tories, frankly, given how difficult Trump is as a person. I don't buy the argument that it's all fallen off a cliff the moment that Labour came into office.
5: The Chinese want, they get their super embassy, they get to, you know, build all of our drones and put all their spyware in. They love the Chinese, but they can't do anything for the Americans. It's totally corrupt. They were all in bed with the Chinese, and they won't do anything with the Americans, which is our racist ally. It's a huge mistake.
4: Thomas, going to war is an entirely different thing.
5: There's no war. What are you talking about? There's no war.
4: Are you serious?
5: There is no war. It's a small operation. It's been a great success. They have neutralized the Iranian nuclear program.
4: Insane.
5: And they have secured the Strait. Think of all the Brits that live in Dubai. The Strait is secure. The president is making the world safer.
4: Well, Thomas, you're delusional.
0: Thomas is talking. He is correct legally, because Congress hasn't...
5: It's
0: not a war via Congress's authority, and it is technically a conflict. I think
5: very
0: it's a war.
5: Small operation.
0: I think it's obviously a war. But that's why Thomas is saying
4: but
0: that.
4: But do you understand?
0: Anyway.
4: This is, you know, they talk about Trump Sebastian's derangement syndrome. This is derangement syndrome. They're deranged about Trump and deranged about the
5: it's
4: Republicans.
5: It's alternative fact.
0: Sebastian, what were you laughing at there?
3: I was laughing at the claim that the Iran war, whatever you want to call it, was a success. Do we have a change of regime in Iran?
5: Success.
3: No, we don't. They've been incredibly resilient, more resilient than we expected to. Do we have affordable oil? No, we don't. Nothing can be called a success. I don't think we're nearly there in any sense. It's a binary, either you're there or you're not. There's nothing about that conflict that is worth celebrating.
4: Thomas, you obviously don't believe the stuff, right? Because Trump
5: how dare you, have I believe everything, of course.
4: No, because in the 2024 election, when you saw exactly what was going on, Trump and Vance were campaigning on a peace ticket. They were saying, we're not going to go to war, no more forever wars, no more getting involved in foreign conflicts.
0: Nuclear weapon.
4: American taxpayers did not want to pay for another foreign conflict.
5: And they didn't.
4: And
5: there's no war. There is no war. They haven't gone to war. They have secured the strait. They are solving the Iran crisis. So for years, Obama gave them money. Biden didn't do anything that needed to be solved.
3: That's he's loyal, isn't he?
0: Okay, right. He is loyal. He wants his FIFA tickets and a white hat.
4: Go on.
0: Okay, right. The Prime Minister is understood to be weighing plans to hike capital gains tax to as much as 45% in a £14 billion tax rate. I hate this. I think it's legalised theft by a mafia state. Anybody does it, not just Labour. It comes as reports suggest the Labour government is looking to finance a £20 billion boost to the income tax personal allowance, lifting it from £12,570 to £15,570. The proposal is understood to have been put forward by Green Energy tycoon and Labour donor Dale Vince and has been formally submitted to both the Treasury and Downing Street's policy unit. Burnham and Chancellor John Healey are also reported to be looking for ways to combat the cost of living crisis before an expected hike in energy bills in the new year. But does the route out of Britain's low growth spiral lie in hiking tax, or is there more low hanging fruit to be reached for in spending cuts? Thomas, capital gains tax, inheritance tax, as I said, I think is the behaviour of a legalised mafia. Let me just explain capital gains tax. Right, so people will earn hard-earned money, which they pay income tax on. They'll then use that money, which has already been taxed, to pretty much gamble. I don't care what anyone says. I invest is gambling. It's just the posh version of gambling. You invest it. You take a risk.
4: Posh version of gambling.
0: It is. You take a risk.
4: You said in the last segment you wanted to ban gambling.
0: Well, I do, but not investing. But you take an educated gamble on maybe stocks or shares or commodities or oil, whatever. You're entering into a risk. You're putting your tax money into a risk trade. And then if you happen to win, which sometimes is, you know, not very often, the government then comes along and says, swipe, thanks very much, I'll have some of that. And now Labour are planning to, or wanting to, reportedly, up the rate to 45%. That's nearly half of your gains. I think it's criminal, actually. I think it's really, really, it's awful. Well, what does that say for the sense of entrepreneurship or ambition or intent? You might as well just not bother. People say, oh, what's the point if the government's going to take 50% of it?
4: Absolutely agree, and I will say this. I mean, I think that taxation is morally theft, because effectively what the government is saying is that they're going to steal your money forcibly, and no matter whether you like it or not, if you don't like it and you don't want to give up your money, then you go to prison. That is theft. If a robber comes into your house and says, give me all your money, but I promise I'll spend it on good stuff, it's still theft. And I do think that fundamentally the question is, what are we going to do to stop this? Well, we have to ensure that we cut spending, because we're already spending far too much money. And that comes back to the question of how we're going to do that.
0: No.
4: Because taxation is only happening because we're spending money. If you like your NHS and you like your public schools, you have to increase taxes. Or we can have a conversation about how we can actually reduce the size of the state, have this stuff occur in the private sector. Hey, how about we transition to a European social health insurance system? Has better health outcomes and they spend less money. Unfortunately, until we get a grip on spiraling public spending, we are never going to see tax reductions.
0: Thomas, capital gains tax. What's the rate in the US, by the way? Does anyone know?
5: Well, in some places, like zero. It depends on what state you're in.
4: Depends on the state. Yeah,
5: state. I think in Florida, it's zero. It's, you know, and it's about competing.
0: Really?
4: Well, some states don't even have income tax.
5: Of course, yeah. Florida's got no income tax. It has federal tax laws, but no state tax.
4: That's about 9 States don't have any income tax.
5: Yeah, they're very good here. But look, what this is just, you know, racing to the bottom in England. 15,000 millionaires have already left the UK. This is just going to encourage more to do it. And I looked this up because I always find it interesting to see how much this money actually is. They say 14 billion, which, you know, that sounds like a lot of money. That's 6 weeks of NHS spending. That's it. So they're just taxing for no reason. I would love to see, you know, Reem here is saying, you know, cut the budget and things, fine. They obviously don't want to do that. So how about we generate some money? How about you open up the North Sea oil? How about we start generating some money instead of just taxing? Seems to be the only way to do it. I cannot imagine how people in England are surviving with the amount of tax that they have to pay.
0: Candice, 28 billion quid's worth of oil untapped in the North Sea. How about that for starters, instead of going after people who are ambitious enough to enter into trades or buy commodities or properties?
2: Totally. I mean, we're hearing so many mixed things as well about the Rosebank and Jackdaw oil fields. There's rumours that it could be approved. It might not be approved. I don't know why they can't just come out pragmatically and say, we will drill for oil. This is a huge opportunity. I think in terms of capital gains tax, it's going to be a complete disincentive to take risks, to be an entrepreneur. It's not just happening here, though. They're also considering doing it in Australia as well, which is causing huge consternation in the Australian business community. I mean, this is something that I think the left all over the world, they have the idea that we should tax it the same as we tax income. But obviously, if you take a risk, it's not guaranteed you're going to get a return. It's very, very different to a salary.
0: Who is it in the US that wanted to, was it Biden that wanted to tax unrealized gains?
4: Yeah. Yeah, so money that hasn't been made yet. It's
5: I think
4: insane.
5: California wanted to do it. They wanted to, it's the billionaire tax they call it. And of course, Elon is like, you know, my tax bill would be like almost in the billions, but I don't have this cash. Yes, he was a trillionaire for a short amount of time, but that's because of the assets that he has and the stocks and things. He doesn't have cash in the bank. That's all they don't seem to understand. But, you know, as you said there, UK, Australia are doing it. It just means more people are going to move here. They're going to move to Dubai. The rich people are going to leave. Yeah. The UK, they're going to run out of people to tax. It's
0: We're a bunch of vultures. I mean, I'd rather live in the UK than Dubai. But sorry right, from the sun. Sebastian, your comments on this capital gains hike, 14 billion quid. I argue it's just legalised theft. It kills aspiration. What's your thoughts?
3: Yeah, I mean, well, firstly, it's very reductive to assume that people are just going to leave. Britain has more than just a tax policy to offer people who live here. I'm not here for the taxes. And the data that I've seen on this certainly doesn't support that 15,000 figure or 15 million, whatever it was. Slightly surprised by that. On this policy, frankly, I don't think it's going to happen. You see a lot of kites flown in the run-up to the budget in the best of years, and I think this is another one of those. I don't think they'll go ahead with this, and frankly, I hope they don't, because it's going to discourage investment. We are not a very good country at investing. Our retail base is very small. It's one of the few things I think America gets right. I think we could learn a lot from that. Put more of our money into the markets, boost the markets, but also boost our own returns.
0: Yeah, Sebastian, Labour apparently need to, again, maybe this is just them putting some stuff out there ahead of the budget, but they are mooting, boosting the income tax personal allowance to £15,570. So they need to get that money from somewhere. What else could they cut if not go after capital gains?
3: Well, this is the problem, because you saw the Cameron administration come in and cut, and all the problems we have now, whether it's full prisons or councils going bust or libraries closing or the NHS struggling, is because of the second order effects of that. You can't cut and not expect any consequences. It creates all of the social issues that then become very expensive to treat. So it's an attractive solution at first glance, but not as those effects spread out.
4: But that's just not true. The Cameron government did not cut public expenditure. You know, it's about 0.9% a year. Overall, public spending is, of course, far higher today than it was before the Cameron years. Austerity.
0: So they did cut it, 0.9%.
4: About 0.9%. Saying between now and the last 20 years, we have not seen a reduction. We've not seen the government has not been cut. Sebastian mentioned the NHS. We have never spent more on the NHS than we do today, about £200 billion. A year, and yet we are basically shoveling taxpayer money into a bureaucratic black hole. It is not improving the service. It is not improving staff wages. People are not better off as a result of it. And the UK has some of the highest avoidable mortality rates in all of Western Europe. This is not successful. The solution is not taxing wealthy people more and spending more money. I think this is a fundamental point. people that like high taxes fundamentally believe in the goodwill of government. They believe that government does good. They believe that the government having more power and more influence is a good thing. I disagree. I think that what's wonderful about the market is that you get to choose where your money goes. And when it comes to things like healthcare, most European countries have an element of choice. You're actually able to choose where you get your healthcare from.
0: Well, I guess
4: you choose where your money goes.
0: I guess on that same note, people, millionaires can choose where they live as well.
4: And they leave. Yeah. I mean, the point about, 1.2 million British nationals have left the UK since 2021. I've been looking into this recently because I've written a feature piece for the magazine I work for, Reason, on why British people are leaving. It's called The Great British Exodus.
0: What's the reason?
4: Well, it seems to me that people, at least I've spoken to, part of it is taxes, part of it is young people, the sort of the age between 16 and 34. Those people that are leaving because they have ambition, they want to start businesses, okay. They want to create, start a family, the housing prices are
0: have
4: too high.
0: Babies.
4: And have some babies. And you can't do that in the UK. Okay. So unfortunately they leave.
0: Well, you can do it in the UK, but arguably slightly tougher than previous years.
4: Well, it's almost, it's almost impossible with how expensive housing is, how high taxes are. It's impossible.
0: Okay, right. Thank you very much. Good debate. gbnews.com/yoursay. Let me know your thoughts. Still ahead though on The Late Show Live tonight.
6: I think the message remains that for Austin to be safe, ICE should end its surge here in our community.
0: Protests have erupted in a Texas city after a U.S. ICE officer shot and wounded a Venezuelan man on Sunday afternoon in the state's capital, Austin. Is this another front in America's migration wars? This is The Late Show Live. Really quick look at your weather. 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
8: 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Dry and warm for many of us today, a lot of cloud, best of the sunshine in the south and southeast. Meanwhile, areas of rain will affect the far northwest. We start the day damp across northern and western Scotland. That rain sinks into the highlands, parts of the Western Isles. It also affects the far north and west of Northern Ireland, although much of Northern Ireland dry, albeit cloudy. A lot of cloud across England and Wales meanwhile, but the best of the sunshine there towards the far south. Southeast, where temperatures reach 25, possibly 26 Celsius. So these are average temperatures for July rather than the end of September. The far north of Scotland brightening up through the day as the cloud clears. And the rain in Northern Ireland, central and parts of eastern Scotland continues as we end the afternoon and go into the evening. Patchy towards the east, turning more persistent and increasingly heavy across southwestern parts of Scotland, reaching Glasgow, reaching Edinburgh by the evening. And that rain starting to appear into eastern parts of Northern Ireland, Belfast. Patchy cloud for England and Wales, still relatively warm into the evening, 21 to 23 Celsius at this stage, although those temperatures will fall away overnight under clear spells, and we'll see some fog patches forming in southern counties of England. Meanwhile, you can see how the bright colours emerge there for Northern Ireland, central and southern Scotland, the rain turning increasingly heavy as we start off Wednesday. A tricky rush hour to come, I think, Wednesday morning through the central belts. That's where the heaviest rain will be at the start of the day. It does edge south into parts of northern England, eventually northern and western Wales, the Midlands during the morning, but it's also going to be heavy and prolonged, giving a lot of wet weather in places. It clears later in the afternoon to sunnier spells and a fresher feel, although it stays warm in the far southeast, highs of 24 Celsius.
7: Expect warm spells with the odd rude interruption. 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
0: Protests have erupted in Texas after a US ICE officer shot and wounded a Venezuelan man on Sunday afternoon in the state's capital, Austin. The man, identified as 28-year-old Wilber Rafael Garces Perez, was taken to the hospital in serious condition after being shot in the torso. He was later taken into custody by ICE. On bystander footage, federal officers can be heard saying they had called for an ambulance, but they didn't appear to be providing first aid. The Department of Homeland Security, which operates ICE, says it's opening an investigation into the officer involved alongside the FBI. With me now is Republican strategist Matthew Hurt. Matthew, good to see you. So what happened here? Who was this guy? Was he an illegal, the Venezuelan, and why was he shot? Any ideas?
9: So what we know now is that there was 100% a deportation order for this individual. It's still completely unclear what has happened. Early reports said that an unmarked vehicle, ICE vehicle, rammed into the vehicle this guy was driving as he was delivering, delivery items. But here's what I know. I support the president's immigration policy and support the fact that we have deported 440,000 individuals in fiscal year 2025, the first year of the Trump administration. But what we do know from recent reporting is that the training that ICE agents undergo over the last year has been cut by about 40%, including half the previous firearms training, more than 100 hours of practical and scenario-based instruction, which would play out in a situation like this, and then a lot of the legal instruction covering what they are allowed and what they're not allowed to do. When President Trump came into office in January of 2025, an overwhelming majority of Americans supported his immigration policy, and that has now flipped to where he is underwater on this issue, and it is because of immigration enforcement like what we see in Austin, Texas over the weekend.
0: Why was the training cut? Firearms training, all that kind of stuff, crowd control. Who cut that and why?
9: This decision came from the Department of Homeland Security. I suspect one of the arguments would be they wanted to expedite officers in the field so that they could go out and engage in these kinds of enforcement actions. But it went down from 72 days to 42 days over the last year. And look, I want secure borders. I support President Trump's immigration policies. And I think that President Trump has done an excellent job. Day one, closing the border, getting people to stop coming to the country. But these internal mishaps and mistakes, what we see in Austin, what we saw in Minnesota a couple of months ago, are turning the American people against a common sense policy that President Trump ran on and was supported because of.
0: Well, if you listen to people like Greg Bovino, who's the former head of ICE, he was the kind of the infamous character that would go down to Minnesota with a big old jacket and the military boots and, you know, give his worth. He told Tucker Carlson the other week that the administration isn't serious about deportations. He says they're not doing enough. And this was the guy who was heading it. The administration, the White House, has said he's talking BS. But what do you make of those kind of comments? I mean, he's saying they haven't gone harder or faster enough.
9: Well, it's very clear that President Trump is absolutely serious about deportations because he has deported more than 200,000 people more than President Biden did in his final year in office. There's no question in my mind that President Trump and his administration are committed to securing the border, to reducing illegal immigrant-related crimes, to stopping visa overstays and other illegal immigration acts, and to deporting those individuals. It is unclear to me, though, again, in the enforcement on the ground, whether or not the enforcement action is the best policy.
0: When you say enforcement action, what do you mean? Well, it's not the best policy to hunt illegals in the street, you mean?
9: I don't like that wording, Ben. I think that it is absolutely acceptable to identify where illegal aliens, where visa overstays are, where they might be, their housing, if they might be at work. I think it is perfectly acceptable to identify that. But just a few weeks ago in Arlington, Virginia, across the river from Washington, D.C., we had one of these very similar instances where we have an excessive use of force. Again, and I think that rests on the significant reduction in the training. These individuals, many new ICE agents, need the training it takes to learn how to operate in the field correctly, to understand the rights that individuals have, and then to detain and secure these individuals in a way that is respectful of the rights, but also that actually does it without harming them. The individual in question, Austin, it is reported that he still has a bullet near his spine. And so I don't think in many of these instances that the excessive use of force that we're seeing is something that many ICE agents should be engaged in, nor do they have the training for.
0: Interesting to hear your analysis of that, Matthew. Sounds like you've, some criticism for the way things are being handled. Thank you so much. Great stuff. Matthew Hurt, Republican strategist, good friend of the show. Hope you're well. Let's get the thoughts on my panel. Thomas, I'm going to say something slightly controversial, but hey, that's me. 440 forced deportations in 2025. Nobody wants to see killings or deaths, but two deaths out of those.
5: Right.
0: So, what's the controversy really?
5: Well, there isn't one, and that's the problem. Is that they're saying that as if the ICE agents are going out and like attacking people. Their defense, any time that they've had to use deadly force, has been in defense. These people have to be armed. Of course, we're in the United States. As we spoke earlier, if you're in the UK, it would be a different situation. You wouldn't necessarily have them carrying guns and things like that. But in the US, they have to. Every time they've used deadly force, it has been in defense. But you know, one of the other great things that they are doing, this administration, is the self-deportations. That's the easiest way for you to get people to deport yourself. The Americans are giving you a free flight to anywhere in the world and you get $2,000. That would be a great thing for the Brits to be doing. They don't seem to want to do that either.
0: I think they have, but Labour have been paying people to go home with flights and so on. But however, they are paying well overboard. They're paying we did a story on this show the other week about how Labour put one illegal migrant on a plane back to France, on a whole plane. The rest of the plane was empty. Reem, you didn't like what I just said there.
4: No, I just disagree with that. I think that obviously people die, and you know, in custody, when you've got a lot of elderly people, there will be people inevitably that die in ICE custody.
0: 67 died under Obama in ICE custody.
4: Yeah, exactly. So it's not necessarily saying, I'm not necessarily saying that this is a Trump administration thing. ICE have behaved in this way in the past. I do not like it. I don't like the government hurting people, and the government hurt lots of people all the time. We've had American citizens accidentally arrested, some that have been imprisoned for quite a long time, away from their families, some that have lost their jobs as a result of being imprisoned. ICE have gone way too far, and look, the American public do want restrictions on immigration. They want illegal immigrants to be deported. They do not want those illegal immigrants to be killed by the state. And I think that in the UK, if the next government, if the next reform government, for example, they've got a lot to learn from the mistakes that ICE have made.
0: Yeah, I do wonder if reform, if they get into government, whether they are taking notes of what we've seen here. Sebastian, thoughts on ICE? As I said, there were 67 deaths under Obama of people in ICE custody. There have been two killings at the hands of Trump's administration. Your thoughts?
4: Those numbers aren't comparable. How many deaths have there been under ICE custody under Trump? You can't say there are 67 deaths under Obama in ICE custody and two killings under Trump.
0: Off the top of my,
4: let's find out how many people have died in ICE custody.
0: Off the top of my head, I think it's about 90, but let me just check that and Sebastian can answer. That's a good point. Let me just check. Sebastian?
3: I mean, it's deplorable however many there are. People shouldn't be losing their lives at the hands of state officials in the US. Look, I don't like the tenor of this at all. I'm sure there'll be some people it goes down well with, but for me, it's not doing it. Now, of course, if you come to a country illegally and you slip away and you live there illegally, you shouldn't be there. But we have bigger problems in the UK. I don't want to see a government make this a mainstay of their policy platform, because I think it sends the wrong message. There are other priorities that are going to improve the rights and the welfare of people who live here legally much, much more than trying to track down these people.
0: That figure is 52, Reem. 52 deaths under Trump's, in ICE custody under the Trump administration.
4: Is that in just these last 2 years?
0: The term, last 2 years. Candice, your thoughts on this?
10: Look, I don't like to see anyone lose their life. I think that's always tragic. If you can find ways more peacefully of getting people to leave, I think you should absolutely try and do that. I think in Britain, I think getting rid of the Rwanda scheme was a massive mistake. That was a huge disincentive to people coming here illegally. Also getting rid of the Illegal Migration Act. I think if you can manage incentives well, then you don't have to use these strong arm tactics.
4: Can I say one thing about the difference in illegal migration between the US and the UK? I mean, undocumented immigrants in America have been a statute for a number of years. Well, evidence documents are illegal, whatever you want to call them. They often work. They are contributors. They do not.
0: How do they contribute? Well, they're illegal and not paying tax.
4: Often they do still pay taxes in some jobs, depending on the type of work and depending on whether or not they're able to get a fake security number. What's interesting, I think, is the difference between that and the UK. In the UK, illegal migrants do not work. They aren't good at contributors. British taxpayers
0: are working. They all in Deliveroo and Uber Eats and stuff. They are working.
4: The point is that those people are taking taxpayer money. American illegals aren't. And I think that, you know, there is a very, very big difference here. In the UK and, you know, the rest of Europe, illegal migrants are gaining an enormous amount of money from European taxpayers. And I think that actually I would be okay with having a far more liberal migration system if we said, you can come, but you will never get a single penny of taxpayer money. One example of a country that does this quite well, I think, is the UAE. In Dubai, anybody can come to Dubai. If you want to come to Dubai, you can come to Dubai, start a business, do whatever you want. We don't care. But you're never becoming a citizen and you're never getting any taxpayer money. And I think that's the right approach.
0: Yeah, I quite like that, actually. Can I put a scenario to all of you and get your thoughts? So I went down to the border in Arizona last year, went to the big, beautiful wall, was great, spoke to some border patrol guys. And I managed to, just by chance, speak to a guy through the border wall, face to face, speaking through the metal barriers. And he was a Mexican guy who'd lived in, I think it was Utah, for the past 20 years. He broke in illegally. He then, he had a wife and he had three children in the United States with his also illegal Mexican partner. ICE picked him up on a road traffic stop and they said, right, you're going back to Mexico. So they kicked him out. The kids were allowed to stay with the wife. Thomas, do you think he should have been deported, that guy?
5: Yeah, of course. And as Tom Homan said, we can deport the whole family. There is no argument here that he gets to stay.
0: He's been here 20 years.
5: Family. Who cares? He's an illegal. He broke into the country. He broke the law. That is not how you... care how long you've been in the country, and also he's been in the country 20 years, he never thought to get his papers, he's never, you know, he probably didn't pay any tax he was supposed to pay. There is no sympathy, this idea, oh, but they've got, we're splitting up families. Tom Homer was very clear, we'll deport the whole family.
0: Candy, should that guy have been deported? Would you have deported him in the UK if that scenario happened in the UK? Been here 20 years, came in a lorry, had three kids.
5: Criminal.
10: Oh, I probably would. I know that sounds terrible, but I think we've had a very, very long period of openness. I think we need more structure now.
4: But it's such a different situation in the UK. In the UK, that family would be on benefits. In the UK, that family, the school would be free, the education would be free, they'd be probably getting free school meals. In America, that family did not bother
5: Americans.
4: So they
5: give up all laws.
4: Did not
5: give
4: take tax
5: laws.
4: Laws. I'm not saying give up all laws. What I am saying is that it's a very different situation. In Europe, we give our immigrants so many taxpayer-funded benefits. And
5: they get taxpayer-funded benefits here, by the way. They get SNAP benefits, they get free things. Of course they do. They get Biden was giving free phones.
4: If you're illegal,
5: they were getting hotel rooms.
4: If you're illegal,
5: you didn't think that was happening here?
0: Reem wouldn't have deported that guy. Sebastian, let's just say you're in the US. Does he deserve deportation, that guy?
3: I mean, legally, you probably have to, don't you? But I don't say that with any great relish. I mean, I don't condone illegal immigration unless you're claiming asylum. But I do see how people want to improve their lot in life. We all do. And for some people, that means moving to a different country, not necessarily by legal means.
0: Okay, I'm still undecided. It's been a year since I met the guy. When you meet these people face to face and you're talking about more than just numbers or headlines or the story, you know, sat behind a desk and you see them as a human being and you see him holding the bars through the big beautiful wall, and I said to him, where are your kids? And he's got tears in his eyes. He says, they're in Utah. And I said, well, what are you going to do? He said, well, I can't do anything. I'm banned from coming to...
5: have that sympathy. You've got to be brutal.
0: Well, I'm human though. You don't have no sympathy?
5: I get it.
3: Same for the UK.
5: Otherwise, didn't let everyone in. Let them all in. Let everyone in Mexico in.
4: Why can't we say anybody can come as long as you're not going to take taxpayer-funded benefits?
5: Then all of Mexico
4: would come. You're
5: going to commit
4: a crime. But this is the point, right? In places like, can't we say anybody can come as long as you're not going to take taxpayer-funded benefits?
5: Then all of Mexico would come.
4: You're going to commit a crime. But this is the point, right? In

0: Let's talk about another topic which may unite us, joking. Sir Ed Davies backed proposals to scrap a ban on trans women using female toilets, so obviously biological men using female loos. The Lib Dem leader has been...
1: We said we supported the Supreme Court judgment, that was the law, but then we had to have the guidance to work out how people implemented it. And there's been a genuine debate about that guidance. We think the guidance actually isn't helpful to businesses.
0: The Lib Dem leader has been accused of betraying women after taking part in a campaign to make single-sex spaces more inclusive at the party's conference in Brighton. Earlier today, Sir Ed Davies spoke to GB News. On Monday, the Lib Dems voted on a proposal to scrap the EHRC guidance, which would force the party to take a firm stance on whether trans women are women. The ballot for the emergency motion calls the EHRC code discriminatory and unworkable, calling for it to be overwritten with more inclusive rules. Long story short, Ed Davey wants to scrap what's happening, you know,
2: the Supreme
0: men,
2: Court ruling.
0: Yeah, men not allowed to go into women's toilets.
3: Right.
2: Yeah, I mean, I'll just jump in here. I think that's outrageous. I mean, the Supreme Court firstly is supposed to be independent of what the government does, and you know, we're not like America. We don't have three branches of government, but fundamentally the Supreme Court have interpreted the Equalities Act in this way, and therefore that is a ruling that stands. Now look, I don't think the government should say
0: it's not the Supreme Court ruling, it's the Equality and Human Rights Commission guidance.
2: Okay.
0: That restricts single-sex female spaces.
2: My apologies. Well, I do think that the government should not be banning private businesses from what they do. However, I don't want to see biological men in women's bathrooms, and that's
0: the
2: choice that I make. They're not women. I have a personal opinion on this stuff. I think if you're an adult, do whatever you want with your own body. I don't care if you want to chop your bits off. That's your business, dude. I don't care. Just don't want the NHS paying for it. I do think, however, you know, I've got a very young sister. The idea of her going to like swimming lessons and there being a biological man in there like absolutely scares me.
0: Yeah.
2: And so I think that, you know, I quite like the idea of the fact that we've got this norm. If you are a man, you go into the men's bathrooms.
0: Yes.
2: If you're a woman, you go to the women's bathrooms.
0: Common sense.
2: That's just common sense.
0: Something that was 15 years ago
2: controversial,
0: was generally
2: right?
0: accepted by people of all political persuasions. And just for the record, I don't think trans women are women. Candice, your thoughts on this?
4: I think Ed Davies playing with fire. So a few years ago, there was a huge split in the Lib Dems over this issue. And I actually had Lib Dem supporters contacting me because I wrote a lot about this for Spike magazine, wanting me to speak up for them because they felt that the leaders in the Lib Dem party were pushing ahead with this policy, which was so damaging to women.
0: I'm just trying to wrap my head around. So I think the Supreme Court ruling, was it not, was based on, according to somebody on your say, the EHRC ruling, which I think is correct. Sorry, isn't it?
2: I thought it was the Equalities Act. But
0: it's nearly 3 in the morning. Sebastian, your thoughts?
5: I stand with my trans friends on this one. You end up with a perverse scenario that you could have a biological female who's transitioned to who's transitioned to become a man, who's taken a lot of testosterone, who's been in the gym 6 days a week, who's 6 foot, who's huge, and who's then in a women's toilet. So you can't win either way. And look, we demonise trans people every time this comes up. No, but you could be a 6 foot woman. That is possible.
2: Yeah, you can be a 6 foot woman, but they would be 6 foot because they were a man. They would be 6 foot because they were a biological female.
5: Exactly. I didn't say it was because they transitioned. They can still be 6 foot. They can get in the gym. They can take a load of testosterone. They can be male passing and they can be in a woman's toilet. And that, for some people, will be just as alarming. So there's no way of winning here. We stand by our trans friends and neighbours and we allow them to live and be who they are, which is all they want. They're not posing a threat. They
2: just want to express
5: themselves.
2: I am a libertarian. I don't believe that the government has any right to involve itself in private matters. I will say, I don't think that this sort of political posturing, saying we stand with our trans sisters, I don't think that that is helpful, especially when...
5: Why not? Humanise them. It's very helpful. We shouldn't reduce them to numbers and to hate figures. It's the point Ben made earlier.
2: About,
5: when you see people face to face, it's very different.
2: Sebastian, I'm not saying I hate anybody. That's the words that you're using. What I am saying is that why is it the case that the rights of trans people then trump the rights of women?
5: They don't. What the point I'm making is that trans people are constantly demonized by people who want to marginalize them. All they want to be is left alone, and that's what I want to allow
2: anyone.
5: Them.
2: If you're an adult, you can do whatever you want. All However, right. I do not want a biological male in the bathroom when my sister goes swimming.
0: Thomas,

0: I think that's okay.
1: You're pro this, aren't you? Biological men in women's toilets?
2: But I get confused with what once what. I'm like, what?
1: But you know, I'm only joking.
2: It's interesting here because obviously I live in DC, a very, very left-wing city. I've actually seen on many occasions trans men, so a woman who's become a man, in the changing room. It doesn't bother me. I'm not scared. I'm not scared because it's a lovely little lady who's now a man. I think this topic becomes a discussion for the women because that's where the real concern comes in. The other way around, it doesn't really affect people. It's the women's problem. My question on the Lib Dems is this is already a failing political party. Who are they appealing to? Who is this policy for? I have no idea. Well, it sounds like they've just alienated all the women that might have been supporting them. Maybe they've picked up some trans votes, but I don't think that's going to win them any elections. Not sure what they're doing.
1: Candice, who are they appealing to? I guess there will be women in the UK, maybe not in my circles, but there will be women who say, yeah, trans women belong in our toilets.
3: That's not my feeling. I think we're Turf Island, right?
1: No.
3: I think most women here are very, very opposed to it. I'm not sure what Ed Davey's doing. I think it's quite typical a lot of men on the left who don't seem to understand where women are coming from on this issue.
1: So, well, is that targeted at Sebastian to your left?
3: No.
4: To provide a bit of balance, the women around me are very open to the reality that trans men and women exist and they've got to be allowed to be part of our society.
0: Sebastian, can I ask, do you think it's right if a woman says, I do not feel comfortable with biological men in my bathrooms, do you think she has that right to say, actually, this is a female-only space?
4: Look, I think there will be scenarios where it makes sense for biological women to be in one space, but we focus this entire debate around women's toilets. I frankly find it a bit odd. I don't really want to be talking about women's toilets, yet it's all anyone wants to talk about.
0: Of course you don't, because you're a man. You don't go in them. It doesn't matter to you. But for women, a lot of women, this does really matter. And I do think that, again, I'll take this back to the personal perspective. I'm a libertarian. I don't want the government involved in this. I think that some bathrooms can make a choice, but depending on what the business is, but I don't want my 12-year-old sister going into the bathroom with a biological man.
4: But we're working on the assumption that these people are a threat to you. They're just people.
1: Well, potentially they are. The reason being, and this is the definitive point which we're going to finish on, as Thomas mentioned, it's not a concern the other way around where you get trans men in men's changing rooms, because we all know, for the most part, men, compared to women, are more powerful, they're taller, they're stronger, they're quicker, they could cause harm to women, for the most part, the majority. It doesn't really happen the other way around. That's where the threat is, and that's why we focus on women's toilets. A Lib Dem spokesman said on Sunday, Lib Dems are champions of women's rights and have pushed through numerous laws to improve women's safety. That's not in conflict with protecting LGBT rights in any way. We are proud to be a Liberal Party where our members have a range of views on all sorts of issues, but they can come together to discuss them in a friendly and constructive way. What are you doing tomorrow, Thomas? Really quickly. 5 seconds.
2: TV.
1: TV? Rain?
0: Tomorrow I'm going to work.
1: Oh, great. Sebastian, what are you doing tomorrow?
4: Very long sleep.
1: Long sleep, me too. And Candice, what are you doing?
3: I'm going to be up early looking after kids, which is what I do every day.
1: Oh, rather you than me. Actually, no, I really miss my boys. No, thank you.
3: Yeah.
1: All right, guys, thank you for your contributions tonight. Appreciate you, and viewers and listeners. Have a great Tuesday. I'll see you again tomorrow, midnight in the UK, 7 p.m. Eastern. For now, sweet dreams. Mwah, good night.
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6: Hi there, and welcome to the latest update from the Met Office for GB News. Dry and warm for many of us today. A lot of cloud, best of the sunshine in the south and southeast. Meanwhile, areas of rain will affect the far northwest. We start the day damp across northern and western Scotland. That rain sinks into the Highlands, parts of the Western Isles. It also affects the far north and west of Northern Ireland, although much of Northern Ireland dry, albeit cloudy. A lot of cloud across England and Wales, meanwhile. But the best of the sunshine there towards the far south. Southeast, where temperatures reach 25, possibly 26 Celsius. So these are average temperatures for July rather than the end of September. The far north of Scotland brightening up through the day as the cloud clears. And the rain in Northern Ireland, central and parts of eastern Scotland continues as we end the afternoon, go into the evening. Patchy towards the east, turning more persistent and increasingly heavy across southwestern parts of Scotland, reaching Glasgow, reaching Edinburgh by the evening. And that rain starting to appear into eastern parts of Northern Ireland, Belfast. Patchy cloud for England and Wales, still relatively warm into the evening, 21 to 23 Celsius at this stage, although those temperatures will fall away overnight under clear spells, and we'll see some fog patches forming in southern counties of England. Meanwhile, you can see how the bright colours emerge there for Northern Ireland, central and southern Scotland, the rain turning increasingly heavy as we start off Wednesday. A tricky rush hour to come, I think, Wednesday morning through the central belts. That's where the heaviest rain will be at the start of the day. It does edge south into parts of northern England, eventually northern and western Wales, the Midlands during the morning, but it's also going to be heavy and prolonged, giving a lot of wet weather in places. It clears later in the afternoon to sunnier spells and a fresher feel, although it stays warm in the far southeast, highs of 24 Celsius.
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7: It's 9 p.m. I'm Patrick Christie's tonight. We have evidence of the French escorting loads of illegal immigrants all the way down the French coast and then off to Britain.
36: Things are down quite significantly year on year, so that does suggest that the plan is working.
7: Sorry, but I'm starting to not believe the figures. We've sent our evidence to the Home Office. Will they summon the French to demand answers? In other news...
37: This is the result of the extraordinary open border experiment conducted by the last Conservative government.
7: A record £12 billion is now spent on universal credit for foreigners, and most of them aren't even working. And... several councils now want flag hoisters to be sent to prison. Also,
38: a minute amount of the men that had been abusing us were actually arrested and put before the court.
7: One of those areas is Oxford, and it has hundreds of Pakistani rape gang monsters walking the streets. That's a new expose that's been released tonight. I'll get you the details on that. And
39: we don't just want to hear an apology, we want reparation.
7: Well, Caribbean nations are now teaching their school children that they deserve reparations from the British, plus...
40: I mean, what's offensive to one person is just good, clean fun to me.
7: Well, the BBC has been accused of hysterical censorship after axing a string of Mitchell and Webb sketches that were deemed too offensive, like that one. On our panel tonight, we've got Daily Express columnist Carol Malone, Reform UK member Sir Jake Berry, and journalist and broadcaster Benjamin Butterworth. And what is this over the skies of Iran? And could it have anything to do with this? Get ready, Britain. Here we go. Has the Home Office done a secret deal with the French? Next.
41: Good evening. Your headlines at 9:02. Andy Burnham has boarded his plane to New York for talks with Donald Trump as the Prime Minister attends his first major gathering of world leaders at the United Nations General Assembly. It will be Mr. Burnham's first meeting with the US President, although the pair have spoken by telephone since the Prime Minister took office in July. The visit comes against a backdrop of Mr. Trump's war against Iran and its impact on UK energy bills, as well as the Russian invasion of Ukraine and the implications of the rapid development of AI. It's being reported Mr. Trump will use his first face-to-face meeting with the Prime Minister to raise Britain's commitment to hitting NATO's spending target of 5% of GDP. And as 130 world leaders head to New York for the annual high-level UN meeting, many major US East Coast airports have issued ground stops over a telecoms issue. The Federal Aviation Administration halted flights at airports, including New York, Philadelphia and Boston, saying a fiber cable was accidentally cut at a construction site in New Jersey. Back in the UK, airlines are demanding urgent action after a second air traffic control issue in less than 2 weeks caused further major disruption. The technical problem caused disruption at airports across Scotland, Northern Ireland and Northern England, with around 200 flights cancelled today. The National Air Traffic Services says the issue is unrelated to a software fault earlier this month, which caused more than 2,000 flights to be cancelled. CNN, Politico and MS Now have sued the Trump administration after the three US media outlets were barred from the White House. President Donald Trump announced the ban on Friday, accusing the organizations of writing fiction or lies about his team. America's major television networks later announced they were halting their coverage in protest and no longer providing shared video of presidential events. After the lawsuit against his ban was announced, Donald Trump defended it in a Truth Social post, calling the news media a security threat. GB News can reveal that 80 migrants travelling in a mega dinghy that was making its way over to British shores this afternoon have now arrived in Dover. It's believed some migrants were taken off the dinghy before it reached UK waters and were returned to France. It comes after at least five migrants landed on a Kent beach this morning after crossing the channel in a small dinghy undetected by Border Force. The Home Office said it had launched an investigation into how the migrants evaded Border Force vessels, surveillance drones and high-tech detection equipment to reach the beach. The Duke of Sussex has arrived for the Wellchild Awards in London, though the Duchess was notably absent. Harry has been patron of the National Charity for Seriously Ill Children and Their Families since 2007 and regularly attends the awards ceremony. The Duke fought back his tears as he hailed mums and dads caring for seriously ill youngsters during a speech at the end of the ceremony. You're up to date on GB News. Now it's back to Patrick.
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1: Good evening. Are we being told the truth about the deal the Home Office has done with the French when it comes to the invasion of Britain? Very early this morning, I got intelligence that suggested an illegal migrant boat had set off from the Normandy area of France. That's about a 4.5-hour drive from the beaches of Calais. We were then able to track a French government vessel called Jean Beret, zipping along the French coastline, seemingly to find this illegal migrant ship. Now, you can actually track its movements on radar. It's that blue line there that you'll see. You can track its movements on radar all the way down the French coast, following this boat, we believe, to a place called Bourg, which is a beach area. We believe that they were escorting those illegal migrants on that boat. And it wasn't just one French boat that was doing it. Because here comes a French customs patrol vessel, the Carmorvan. That also zips along the French coast and towards what we believe to be that illegal migrant boat. In fact, it wasn't just two French boats that we think were escorting them. At one point, there were five French government vessels hovering around the area where this illegal migrant boat was. And that illegal migrant boat has travelled so far along the French coast to get there, to where you'll see on your screens there, a place called Bourg. There's a beach around there. That has travelled so far from Normandy to get there. And it appears that at no stage did any of those French boats make any attempt to stop that boat, even though at this point, there will not have been many people on it. And that's important. The boat will have launched from Normandy. There might have been a handful of people on that boat. And the French have made no attempt to stop it. In fact, our sources suggest that this boat was going to pick a load of illegals up on Bourg Beach. We had known about that for around 5 hours. In fact, we'd known about that from the moment the boat set off from Normandy. So the French authorities surely must have known that too. We are told that they didn't just escort the boat all the way along the coast and safely into that beach. They let the illegals get the boat. They even had jet skis in the water to try to help them out in case they got into difficulty. And we caught it all on film. Oh, yeah. You see the jet skis there, right at the end, just hovering around. No attempt to make any kind of stoppages there. And then when they fail, some of them fail to get on the boat, as you just saw there. Well, it's all very polite with the few French police that are actually on the beach. Back up the beach you go, lads. Good luck trying again another day.
2: Well, good afternoon from Burt Beach. This is Burt Beach, and that is the boat that has just left with the French boat obviously guiding it to England now, as you all understand and know. We have lifeguards doing their lifeguarding stuff. The people who have failed during the walk of shame after missing the boat.
1: Yeah, some walk of shame now, isn't it? But they get to go again tomorrow. Now, I have a little suspicion that the French authorities will count those people heading back up the beach there as a failed crossing. They'll class it as a group of people that they prevented. And conceivably, they'll send those figures to the Home Office so that Siobhan Mahmood and Andy Burnham can think they're doing something about it. But I've just shown you that that just isn't true, is it? I mean, if all of those people had been able to fit on that boat, they would have gone to Britain. And exactly this time last week, I showed you something very similar. We tracked a load of illegals into some woodland further down the French coast. French police are here. They've got their riot helmets on. Looks like bulletproof or stab-proof vests and some sort of gas, I think.
3: Hey, you're welcome to the UK.
1: Are you looking forward to coming to Britain? So the French police turned up there and they just escorted them around for a bit. There was no attempted boat crossing from that location. Those people were being used as a decoy, so an actual boat crossing could take place further down the French coast. The people of Piddington, the people of Crowborough, the people of Linton-on-Ouse, these are your new neighbours. And they're going for it. So again, what I suspect the French will do is that they will tell us that they stopped some boat crossings that night, and they stopped 100 or so people coming to Britain. But they didn't. There was never an attempt to cross the channel there at all. The real crossing took place, aided and abetted by the French authorities, further down the beach. So I went to the Home Office to ask them three very simple questions today in light of what I've just shown you on the radar. Will the Home Office confirm that the actions of the French authorities I showed you tonight are against the terms of their deal with France, i.e. guiding them the whole way down the French coast, helping get them on the boat, helping get them to Britain? Is that against the terms of the deal we've got with the French or not? Will the Home Secretary raise it with her counterpart? What would the Home Office say to people who look at that footage and come to the conclusion that we have done some kind of secret deal to accept an amount of illegal immigrants from France, aided by the French? Because to be honest with you, that could be a logical conclusion to come to, couldn't it? We are yet to hear back from the Home Office properly on any of those questions. And as I have been speaking to you, yet more evidence suggesting the French authorities are escorting those migrants to British shore, which I believe that I can show you on the screen in just a second. This is just absolutely ludicrous. I don't know if we're able to show it to you on the screen right now, but that very boat that we showed you leaving the beaches there is still currently being escorted to Britain, escorted by a French vessel. So we'll get that for you in a second. But at best, I think the Home Office is totally being taken for a ride by the French. at best. Let's get the thoughts of my panel. We'll get that radar footage up for you in a second. Daily Express columnist Carol Malone, former UK member Sir Jake Berry, and journalist broadcaster Benjamin Butterworth. So, Carol, yeah, I mean, today there was at least five French border vessels helping one illegal migrant boat there, which is now currently on its way to Britain.
5: Patrick, the French, this confirms what we've always known. The French have no interest whatsoever in stopping the boats. It's not in the interest of any political party in France to stop the boats or to host returned migrants, especially as the elections are less than a year away. The French don't want them. They're very happy to see them all being shipped off to us. Of course they want it to happen. When are we going to get it, though? You know, the French have taken the thick end of £1 billion from us in recent years, and it's made little or no difference, and it won't. And every plan that we have made with the French has been an abject failure. When are we going to get it here in Britain? When is this government and successive governments, when are they going to get the fact that stopping the boats is not France's problem, it's our problem? They don't care about what the migrants are doing to this country. They don't care how many people come here. They just want them out of theirs. And that confirms it. Why are we expected to believe from this government that they are making sterling efforts to stop the boats? France don't want to stop them. It's that simple.
1: Let's have a look I think we can bring that up now, sorry, on your screen. The red boat there, the red dot, obviously with the label of the boat and the blue track, that's where it currently is in the channel now. So that's the boat that picked them up or helped escort them from the beach in Burke earlier, and it's been spending the last few hours getting closer and closer and closer to Britain, and it'll be waiting now for a British Border Force vessel to come and pick them up. That's live. That is live. So does the Home Office, Jay, does Shabana Mahmood now go to her counterpart and say, hang on a flipping minute, what we've just seen today is you escort over hundreds of miles of French coastline, illegal immigrants, and then bring them to Britain. The French are the human traffickers.
6: Yeah, I mean, I think no one should be surprised by this. We've talked about it for a very long time on this show, about how and you can't blame the French. As Carol says, they want these migrants to be our problem, not their problem. They see Britain correctly as a third country, it's outside the European Union, they can push them beyond their borders, and we have to deal with it. The real con is the fact that the government has been stupid enough to believe their lies and paid them £1 billion of our money for doing nothing, as far as I can tell. In fact, they've gone further than doing nothing. They are aiding and abetting these people to cross the channel. And what I really, really sticks in my craw is the government, I don't think, really is stupid enough to believe that the French are doing what they've said they'll do for the money, but they expect the British public to be. They are treating us like fools. There is a way we could stop this. So, there was a proposal called Operation Fortress that was discussed over the summer. It was announced by Reform UK, which would see migrants taken from that midway point that they are about to hit in the middle of the sea, back to the beaches of France, and told to go and claim asylum in France. That is the only way we'll fix this. There's no point pretending there's any other way. Take them back. If they get to Britain, arrest them, detain them, deport them.
1: I mean, every single apparatus of the French state along the coastline that I've seen, Benjamin, either with my own eyes or in things like this, is designed around making sure that the migrants are okay and that they can break into Britain. It's not in any way designed around stopping them from doing that.
8: Well, I mean, look, your work from last week and tonight shows clearly that there are examples of things happening that is not what taxpayers are expecting or what Shabana Mahmood should be expecting. So hopefully they will take it seriously. At the same time, we know that the number of boats arriving on this side is down 44% in the figures up to the 10th of September. And so clearly they're not all making it here. We've seen that the liftoffs for the boats are moving further west. Some of them are coming from Belgium. And that's precisely because it's become harder for them to leave from the places they were leaving in France. But you also make another point in there where you talk about there might be some kind of deal about how many we should accept. I think that would be a very good idea. We should say to France, we'll take this number of asylum seekers, and then we can manage
1: it. Right? This is my point. Now, I'm wondering if they've done that. and that they're not telling us about it. Because you look at the way that this is operating, and I'm sorry, but like, to most people, that would be the logical conclusion to come to.
8: But I think that would be a reasonable way to behave. The difference is you should say they come on the Eurostar, and then anyone who comes, no, I mean it, just like the Ukrainian refugees are allowed to for free. And then anybody that crosses in the waters is immediately turned back. So if we actually had an agreement on the numbers, then you wouldn't have the danger.
5: If that is the case, why are we paying as much money as we are? You know, the thing is, many people in France believe, including members of the government, that the migrant crisis here in Britain is our fault because of the incentives we give for people to come. You know, that doesn't happen in other countries. And they actually blame us for the migrant crisis. So they're trying to shove on as many as they can onto us. If there's a deal being done, why aren't we getting a good deal out of this? We're taking tens of thousands.
1: I think back to that secret Afghan deal, where, you know, successive governments went all the way through to try and get this injunction out to stop us knowing about something. And I'm not, you know, directly accusing anyone of having done that here. I'm just saying that when you look at this with your own eyes,
6: it's the reality of the situation, isn't
1: like
6: it?
1: Like, if you didn't know anything about it, if you were an alien looking down now, you would just assume that this, like, the British and the French were in on this.
6: It feels like a state sponsored on both sides. When you've got a jet ski in the water escorting people out to boats, it feels like it's a sort of French taxi service, and there is a British taxi service that meets them the halfway point and brings them back to the UK. The other thing I think is really interesting, we hear the government say numbers are coming down. I'm really beginning to doubt that. So there was a boat arrived in Kent today, only five people in it, and the government said, this is the first unknown boat to arrive in the UK this year.
4: Wow.
6: Well, if they're unknown, how do you know there haven't been any else? Yeah. And I think on lorries, which we saw on your brilliant reporting last week, the number of people coming over in lorries, on things like trains, on buses, crossing on ferries, these unknown boats, I think the numbers are actually much higher. Because if they're not much higher, what are all those people waiting in Calais for?
1: I don't believe the figures on the French stopping the number of boats they're stopping. I get that fewer are arriving on our shores, but I think that it is wide open for the French to take the mickey there about, oh, we stopped 200 people today. Well, it was just 200 people just gathered by a shoreline. If you know there was never a boat, you'd not stop them, you know. So that's out of the water, right?
5: I mean, how much is that one in, one out scheme? Because the figures that came out from there, from the French actually, was that we were returning 17 a week. I mean, that's stupid for the amount of money that we were paying.
8: But the government has also more than halved the number of people being given a right to remain as asylum seekers in this country and the number of deportations.
6: Hold on. So that's not actually true. What the government has done is it's moved people from the asylum claim to appeal. Yes. If you take both of them together, it's just fiddling figures. If you take both of them together, as many people as ever been allowed to stay are still staying. They're just manipulating figures. Don't fall for the lie.
1: We're going to ask, I know Benjamin will have another chance to come back to that later on in the show, no doubt. But look, I hope I'm a spokesperson. Bear in mind, I asked them three very specific questions. I told you what they were. Here is what they said. This government is bearing down on dangerous small boat crossings and restoring control at our border. Joint efforts have seen more than 48,000 crossing attempts prevented and 1,100 boats and engines seized since the election. We are making progress with the number of small boat crossings down last year in June, July and August, recording the lowest number of arrivals since 2020. But we must go further, which is why we have signed a payment by results deal with the French to put 40% more boats on the ground on French beaches. We reached out to the French authorities as well. We also went back to the Home Office to say, can you actually answer any of the questions we asked you today? And they've not replied to us. And I think you, our viewers and listeners, should know that. You really should. They treat you with disdain. Anyway, sign up for the Great British Giveaway. This will take your mind off it.
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4: 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UK only. Entrance must be 18 or over. Lines close at 4 p.m. on the 23rd of October. We may call the winner live after all entry routes have closed. Please check the closing time if listening or watching on demand. Good luck.
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1: Welcome back to Patrick Christie's Tonight. Get ready to be offended, because it's time now for the head-to-head. So, the BBC has been accused of hysterical censorship after axing 11 of Mitchell and Webb's sketches, deemed to be too offensive. They used to do a sketch show, didn't they, Mitchell and Webb? Let's remind ourselves of one of the cancelled skits.
30: Aren't we just taking the out of people's sincerely held beliefs?
40: Well, maybe, but I think you can worry too much about this kind of thing. I mean, what's offensive to one person is just good, clean fun to you.
1: Well, there's plenty more where that came from, but the duo have been defended by fellow comedians who highlight the difference between expressing bigoted views and ridiculing bigoted views. So, was the BBC wrong to cancel Mitchell and Webb? Joining me to discuss this now is Dan Quayem, who's the editor of Pakistan Playbook, and the comedian Nicholas DeSanto. Thank you very, very much. Nicholas, I'll start with you. Do you think the BBC has just kind of bricked it a bit here and decided to cancel it just in case there's any offence? Have they gone too far?
0: Yes, absolutely. I mean, it's their own product. It was produced about 20 years ago, and it won at least one BAFTA. So the question is, were BBC producers and program makers at that time racist, or were the BAFTA judges were racist? So what has happened since then? And by the way, there's no racist intent here. And we are being told constantly that black is beautiful. We've just seen a massive statue of a black lady in Trafalgar Square. We've seen similar statues anywhere in Europe, in the Piazza Signoria in Florence as well. We have black people in all TV commercials. We were told Michelle Obama was beautiful. We've just seen Helen of Troy being cast as a black woman. And so my question is, what's wrong with actors who want to play the part of, because this is not just Mitchell and Webb. This is also, this happened also with Little Britain, if you remember. So if you are playing the part of an actor, and that's what an actor do, you change the color of your skin. There's no malicious intent. There's no racism. If anything, there is mocking the bigotry. And then if blackface is a problem, how about white people who do the corn thing or the dreadlocks? How about white teenagers who speak like in the black vernacular or false grammar, essentially, or dance to the rap or produce rap? So where does this stop?
1: All right. Okay. Right. Well, Nicholas, thank you very much. A series of important questions there, I feel. Dan, I'll throw it up to you. What do you make of the BBC cancelling that sketch, a couple of other sketches? There was even a Jimmy Savile reference, which they cancelled, which is annoying, really, because the BBC didn't do anything about Jimmy Savile.
2: Patrick, thanks for having me. Look, I just need to clarify a little. I think nothing's been taken out of circulation. It's on Now TV right now, the whole lot uncut. Right. So what the BBC has done is decide what goes on iPlayer, and it does that every day. Every channel does. This channel does. GB News doesn't put out everything it's ever recorded, right? So call that censorship if you like, but the sketches are still out there on YouTube, on Now TV. Nobody's burning anything. The BBC has just said 20 years on, it doesn't want these particular ones on iPlayer. I don't see what's outrageous about that. And to answer the other thing, you know, were they being racist? I'm not saying they were, right? Mitchell and Webb are not, nobody's saying they're racist. Those sketches were having a go at racism, and I get that. But Tina Fey did the same sort of joke on 30 Rock, and in 2020 she asked for those episodes to be taken down, and she said, and I quote, "I understand now that the intent is not a free pass for white people to use these images." That's Tina Fey saying that about her own show. She also said, "No comedy loving kid needs to stumble on that stuff," and Jimmy Mulville, who's worried about the thin end of the wedge, still says that blackface is a problem. And to answer the other point, you know, there's multiple ways of doing this, right? And some channels have done that. You know, they put disclaimers, they put warnings on the show. And that's another way of doing it. That's what Now TV's done. So what, you know, do you know who owns the channel it's on? BBC Studios, the BBC's commercial company, right? Now TV is running it from BBC's commercial company. So the BBC's commercial side is actually showing it uncut with a warning for people who pay for it. iPlayer is the license fee one, right? So it made a different call. Disney did something similar with Dumbo. They kept it for adults with a warning and took it off the kids' profiles because the Crows were basically a minstrel show. Two different ways of handling it, and I think both are fair enough.
1: Well, cool. Well, okay, Nicholas, do you want to come back to any of that then?
0: Yeah, well, Tina Fey is entitled to take on the way of repentance and renege what she's done in the past. A lot of Hollywood A-listers have done. Of course, I don't agree. But here, the point is, of course, I agree with Dan. The BBC has not tried to wipe out this program from the face of the planet because they cannot. But their judgment tells us something. And it's quite telling because the BBC program makers, in justification of their decision, said, well, this was made 20 years ago, and we decided to keep what works and get rid of what doesn't work. But who is to decide ultimately what makes people laugh? As I think it did make us laugh, or at least it made you, Patrick, laugh.
1: Yeah, I thought it was hilarious. Yeah.
0: So the judgment, the BBC shouldn't be the arbiters of what works and what doesn't work. People should decide.
1: I mean, I thought it was hilarious. There's things, I can remember turning on to, you know, the Live at the Apollo or whatever else that the BBC put out. It's not uncommon there for there to be ethnic minority comedians who go and make jokes about white people, right? But I suppose that's regarded as punching up, is it? Whereas, but I'm not so much so. I think if you go and ask a lot of the working class white boys around the Middlesbrough area, whether or not that's particularly punching up to them. But the thing that strikes me, Dad, I'll just give you the final word on this. Is it wasn't really, I don't think that this was really filmed and put out that long ago where you can legitimately claim this was a different time, right? Like, it's not that long ago. Between 2006 and 2010, it wasn't a different world. It's not Bernard Manning here, right? It's like, this is, you know, I mean, what do you make of this? Because the implication here is now that basically David Mitchell did a racism, right? And they shouldn't have put it out.
2: So look, I agree with you. It's not that far back, and I think, you know, that's a separate argument. What does society think to be acceptable or not acceptable? I think that's just a wider argument. I think people from all walks should be, you know, part of that, and I think that's been decided. But, you know, to talk about, you know, whether people are offended or, you know, they enjoyed it, I don't think it needs a complaint, right? So you look at Trisha Goddard, for example. Lee Francis did an impression of her on Bo Selecta, the big lips, all the stereotypes. She said her kids got bullied at school because of it. Now that's what these jokes cost real people, whether anybody writes it or not. Matt Lucas said this about Little Britain, right? I wouldn't make that show now, he said. So the people who made this stuff have changed their own minds. I don't think the BBC has to wait for a complaint before it agrees with them. I think, you know, standards are changing in terms of what's acceptable, what's not. As a commercial organization, they can make that decision that on one platform, they will cut it. On the other platform, the paid platform, people can still watch it.
1: All right. Okay, both of you, thank you very much. Enjoyed that. Great to chat to you both. Dan Crim there, who's the editor of Pakistan Playbook, and the comedian Nicholas DeSanto. Coming up, should people really be sent to jail for putting up flags? Also still to come,
3: a minute amount of the men that had been abusing us were actually arrested and put before the court.
1: Look, really important story. This Oxford apparently has hundreds of Pakistani rape gang monsters just walking the street.
4: Be nice to escape the grey.
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10: Hello there. Lots of fine weather expected across Europe. Feeling rather warm in places, though a little bit more unsettled in parts of Greece. Lots of sunshine to go around. Temperatures widely in the high 20s. In fact, pushing into the low 30s degrees Celsius across parts of Spain and Portugal. A little bit more unsettled for parts of Greece. Some showers which will merge into longer spells of rain at times. But for most, there should be plenty of sunshine over the next coming days, with most temperatures into the mid-20s.
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16: I've been in Westminster for a long time, but I know that though power may be here, its effect on people's lives is across the whole of the country. 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
1: Welcome back to Patrick Christie's site, only on GB News. So people putting St George's flags on public lampposts could soon face fines or even prison. So we know that Oxfordshire County Council has already secured a High Court injunction because there's nothing else going on in Oxford, is there? And Bristol is considering following suit after spending around £50,000 removing flags, only for some to go straight back up. So is this really a priority? And joining us to discuss this is Councillor Liam Walker, leader of the opposition group on Oxfordshire County Council. Look, thank you very much for joining us here. Why does your council, which I appreciate you're in the opposition group of, but why does your council care so much about the flags?
20: Well, we've clearly got no potholes in Oxfordshire. We've got no issues with adult social care. We've got no issues with planning and infrastructure because the Lib Dem run council here in Oxfordshire think that spending the best part of £120,000 of taxpayers' money taking people to court and ripping down flags is a key priority. No residents have ever said to me, you know what, don't focus on the potholes, Councillor Walker, focus on pulling down the flags. It's absolute nonsense.
1: I mean, the other thing, I'm doing this in the next segment, actually, but there's a big investigation into grooming gangs, and there's a lot coming out by victims from the Oxford area who are now saying that there are hundreds of their attackers free that were never prosecuted. I would have thought that Oxfordshire County Council might want to spend more time trying to do something about that than about stopping the flags going up.
20: Yeah, you're completely right, and that was an incredibly dark period under the County Council. It was before my time, so forgive me, I'm not 100% yeah. briefed on that, but it was, you know, clearly a pressing issue, and one hopes that that's not happening at the moment, and certainly if it is, the Council would quite rightly be criticised for taking their eye off the ball not to focus on that. But it's all about priorities, and, you know, no resident comes to me and says, you know, you need to focus on pulling down the flags. It seems that a few lefty liberal and Labour councillors in Oxford were deeply offended by different flags on lampposts. But it's always interesting when you go into Oxford, for those that visit, you'll often see a Palestine flag, a rainbow flag, but the council's never quick to pull those down. But when it comes to the St George's flag or the Union flag, you're suddenly branded a racist and it's a reason for the council to pull it down.
1: I've been there a few times recently, actually, including on the way to a wedding a few weeks ago. And I did notice that on the approach into Oxford, not far from the university, there were things attached to lampposts. It appeared to be some sort of advert for like an arts college or something like that, that featured a woman in a hijab and a black chap. And I looked at that and I thought, well, that's interesting. I'm fine, obviously, great. But it just feels weird that you would be okay to have that and you would not be okay to have a Union Jack or a St. George's Cross. But then, of course, I find out that the Oxfordshire County Council is being led by a bloke called Tim, who used to work for the BBC and is now a Lib Dem. And you think, ah, that might all start to make sense, really, there. But have there ever, to your knowledge, been any recorded incidents involving anyone dying or being seriously injured by a flag?
20: No, not at all. Actually, we get more complaints about people having to focus on the new confusing 20-mile-an-hour speed limits and potholes in the road. But you're right, you're piecing it together nicely. And we have this battle every single day in Oxfordshire, and residents are wising up to it now. We've got a Lib Dem administration who are just hell-bent on implementing anti-motorist policies. There's AMPR cameras everywhere. We've got a new road that's open in Oxford now. It's taken 3 years and costs hundreds of millions of pounds. It's just not nonsense, and people are rightly getting fed up of it, and it's our job as the opposition to keep challenging them.
1: Okay. I mean, I said, look, I suppose some people would say, I mean, does it bother you that some people, you know, the kind of socks and sandals wearing tofu brigade, if they are genuinely bothered, right? Like, you know, if they are moved passionately in a negative direction by seeing the flag of our country hanging from a lamppost in some kind of anarchic way, where a bloke with a white van has just driven past at 4 a.m. and hoisted it again, hanging from a lamppost in some kind of anarchic way, where a bloke with a white van has just driven past at 4 a.m. and hoisted

0: Well, it's also that thing about, like, you know, you can imagine, you know, the prison door slams shut behind you, and you know, you're introduced to your cellmate, and you go, what are you in for, Mad Gaz? You know, and Mad Gaz is a double murderer, right? And then you go, what are you in for? I'll put a flag up in Oxford. Anyway, look, Liam, thank you very much. All right, you take care. Councillor Liam Walker there, leader of the opposition group on Oxfordshire County Council. We did reach out to Oxford County Council, specifically that bloke called Tim that I mentioned earlier, but he declined to come on the show because he thought we were a bit mean to him last time. Anyway, coming up, a record £12 billion is now being spent on benefits for foreigners, and most of them aren't even working. But first, we go back to Oxford, I'm afraid, and maybe they want to have a look at this. It turns out that hundreds of Pakistani rope gang monsters are apparently still walking the streets. That's next.
1: Your views. Just to be clear, my viewers are frustrated. Your voice. But lots of you guys getting in touch. Your perspective. Before these two start fisticuffs. Your issues. What is the official party line? Your concerns. Do you agree with that? Your stories.
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9: I've been in Westminster for a long time, but I know that though power may be here, its effect on people's lives is across the whole of the country. We may be where rules are made, but it's where they're implemented that matters. Join me, Jacob Rees-Mogg, for forthright and frank discussion on where Britain has come from, where it's going, and where it will end up. That's State of the Nation, Monday to Thursday, 8 to 9 o'clock. Vox Populi, Vox Dei.
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0: Welcome back. So survivors of an Oxford grooming gang say that they still see hundreds of men who sexually abuse them walking around the city. Authorities have been repeatedly accused of turning a blind eye due to fears of being labelled racist. Well, here is what one of those women had to say.
18: A minute amount of the men that had been abusing us were actually arrested and put before the court.
7: How many men do you estimate there could have been involved?
18: Hundreds.
0: Well, the stories are shocking. They speak of relentless sexual abuse, which started by being offered cigarettes secretly laced with heroin. The detective who led the initial investigation agrees with the survivors' estimates that hundreds of those monstrous men still walk free in Oxford. Well, we are joined now.

0: Out by Vicky Crawford, who is a victim and survivor as well. Vicky, thank you very much. Look, what do you make of this testimony here from the survivors around Oxford?
1: I mean, I heard about this morning, and I think it's very difficult to feel anything other than empathy for people caught in that situation. You know, it is very, very difficult to get justice of any kind through the British justice system. And I can imagine that watching your perpetrators walk around quite freely with no accountability or, you know, justice must be extremely difficult. I mean, I can kind of understand it a little bit because, I mean, we talked during the summer about early release. And my visa was about to be released if there hadn't been a massive campaign to stop it. And it, eventually he was stopped from being released. But these people haven't had any justice at all. And there's been times when people haven't believed them. So I can't imagine how that must feel for them.
0: I just think there's, it's a question of priorities. And like, obviously the police have a huge, you know, the police are the ultimate role here in investigating and doing all of that. But yeah, I look at Oxford Council, for example, and we've just covered a story about how they're going to the High Court to stop people flying like the flag of our country from a lamppost. And whatever people think about that, I just feel like if you know that there are potentially hundreds of vile, monstrous, child-abusing sex offenders just walking through your area centre, like maybe that should be the priority of all of the services there and not things like, well, who's putting flags up, really?
1: I think it's picking battles, isn't it, really, when it comes to grooming gangs and, you know, political correctness, not wanting to start a cultural war within the town that they're in. But the reality is you can't ignore systematic child abuse forever. It's happened in the past, and as we all know, it doesn't end well when the survivors come out and the justice starts. And these women and children need listening to. And it's frustrating to know that there's hundreds of women and children that will not get the justice that I got simply because nobody is listening to them.
0: And I find it very hard to believe that if men were once capable of doing this kind of stuff in a very organised fashion, that that has just gone away, Vicky.
1: It wouldn't have gone away. I mean, the reality is, if there is no deterrent, there's no reason to stop. And these people won't have stopped. And if some of them have stopped, there'll be other people to replace them. And realistically, you know, there needs to be a proper conversation about what's really going on with the grooming gangs, for the survivors' sake, and for potential future survivors, because if you don't do anything about it, there will be more.
0: I just think as well there's something really quite symbolic for me personally about it being in Oxford. You know, this is one of the great university areas in the world. It's somewhere that's like, you know, really a symbolic British place, you know, and who would have thought really that you would end up in a situation where you've got a council that is desperate not to fly the flag of our country and a load of men of Pakistani heritage abusing girls on an industrial scale and not facing justice for it. I mean, it just seems completely, completely baffling. But look, Vicky, I really appreciate you coming on the show and talking to us as well and being so candid about everything. And I do wish you all the very, very best. It's Vicky Crawford there, who is sexual abuse survivor. Oxfordshire County Council released the following statement in response to the allegations raised. The experiences of the victims and survivors featured in the programme are deeply distressing. The abuse they suffered was completely unacceptable, and our thoughts remain with all those affected. Following Operation Bullfinch, a serious case review identified significant failings in how agencies responded. Oxfordshire County Council accepted those findings and apologised. The review led to major changes in safeguarding and multi-agency working. Today, the council works closely with police, health and other partners to protect vulnerable children, support victims and survivors and help bring perpetrators to justice. Protecting children remains our highest priority, as of course does going to the High Court to stop people flying the English flag. Anyway, coming up next.
2: This is the result of the extraordinary open border experiment conducted by the last Conservative government.
0: A record £12 billion of your money is now being spent on benefits for foreigners, and most of them aren't even working. All of that and your front page is next.
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4: 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It's time for your Met Office weather update for GB News. So whilst there will be some rain across northern parts through the next 24 hours, further south it's looking largely dry, and if anything, temperatures tomorrow are going to be higher than today. It's all because we have high pressure dominating across much of the UK, but we do have fronts to the north of us. They're going to edge a bit further in. Before that, some cloud, a few spots of rain across northern and western parts overnight, further south and east staying drier with some clearer skies, but then that front pushes into the northwest, bringing rain to parts of western Scotland and western Northern Ireland by dawn. It is going to be a mild night for many, but where we get clear breaks across some parts of the south, whilst towns and cities will hold up in double digits, some rural spots could fall to, well, mid to high single figures, and so it could be a bit fresh first thing for some tomorrow morning, and there could be some pockets of mist and fog, but otherwise generally dry. A bit of rain can't be ruled out across some parts towards the west. Heading further north and across Northern Ireland, there'll be that rain reaching western areas, and that rain will be spilling its way eastwards across parts of Scotland too, but eastern, southern parts of Scotland starting the day on a bright sunny note. That band of rain though does continue to edge a bit further south and eastwards as we go through into the afternoon. So much of Northern Ireland turning quite cloudy, a bit of rain at times, and the rain spilling across the central belt towards eastern parts of Scotland, even the borders area seeing some cloudy wet weather. Elsewhere, both to the north and the south, it will be largely dry, some decent sunshine, and as I mentioned earlier, temperatures in the south higher than today, highs of around 25 Celsius, pretty warm for the time of year. Wednesday is likely to be an even wetter day across some parts of southern Scotland, northern central England, and even across Wales. Heavy bursts of rain could cause some localised flooding, so do watch out for that, but in other areas there'll be some dry weather on offer. By Thursday, watch out for strong winds in the northwest, as they could also cause some problems. I'll see you again soon. Bye bye.
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0: It's 10 p.m. on Patrick Christie's tonight.
2: This is the result of the extraordinary open border experiment conducted by the last Conservative government.
0: Well, a record £12 billion is now being spent on benefits for foreigners. Most of them aren't even in work. And
34: we don't just want to hear an apology, we want reparation.
0: Well, Caribbean nations are now teaching their school children that they deserve reparations from the British. Plus, that breaking news in the last few minutes. Andy Burnham has just deployed the RAF over Yemen for the first time as we pledged to help Saudi Arabia in their war against the Iran-backed Houthis. And
35: How are you going to deal with Donald Trump?
36: Maybe in a similar way to the way I've just described. I'll just meet him where he's at.
0: I'll just meet him where he's at. Well, what does that mean? Yeah, Donald Trump and Andy Burnham will be meeting in person for the first time, apparently, tomorrow. We'll bring you all the latest ahead of that meeting. Plus, on the front pages, air traffic out of control as a second meltdown occurs this month. On our panel this evening, we have got Daily Express columnist Carol Malone, Reform UK member Sergey Berry, and journalist and broadcaster Benjamin Butterworth. And what is this in the skies over Iran? Can I have anything to do with this? Get ready, Britain. Here we go. Billions of pounds for lazy foreigners. Next.
37: Good evening. It's just gone 10 o'clock. These are your headlines from the GB newsroom. Andy Burnham has boarded his plane to New York for talks with Donald Trump as the Prime Minister attends his first major gathering of world leaders at the United Nations General Assembly. It will be Mr. Burnham's first meeting with the US President, although the pair have spoken by telephone since the Prime Minister took office in July. The visit comes against a backdrop of Mr. Trump's war against Iran and its impact on UK energy bills, as well as the Russian invasion of Ukraine and the implications of the rapid development of AI. It's being reported Mr. Trump will use his first face-to-face meeting with the Prime Minister to raise Britain's commitment to hitting NATO's spending target of 5% of GDP. Meanwhile, the Prime Minister says the crisis over hundreds of cancelled flights today is clearly serious and must be fully investigated. It comes as UK Airlines demanded urgent action after a second air traffic control issue in less than 2 weeks caused further major disruption. The technical problem caused disruption at airports across Scotland, Northern Ireland and Northern England, with around 200 flights cancelled. The chaos has put even more pressure on Martin Rolfe, the chief executive of the National Air Traffic Control Services, who Mr. Burnham has refused to back. The Prime Minister has ordered an RAF plane to help Saudi Arabia in its fight against Iran-backed Houthi rebels in Yemen. It is the first time Andy Burnham has sent an RAF aircraft to support another country militarily since becoming Prime Minister 2 months ago. An RAF Voyager will refuel Saudi fighter jets during the conflict. The move comes after the Houthis launched drone and missile attacks on Riyadh in the Saudi Arabian capital. Kemi Badenoch says the plans for a migrant camp near Piddington is a women's issue. The Tory leader urged the village, which voted to quit the UK, not to leave amid government plans to accommodate 1,256 male asylum seekers at a nearby former military site. It comes as a second village is considering staging a Piddington-style independence referendum to protest against plans to house 1,250 asylum seekers there. Parish council leaders in the Suffolk village of Barnham are meeting Piddington residents tomorrow to discuss the possible plan. The Duke of Sussex has arrived for the Welchild Awards in London, though the Duchess was notably absent. Harry has been patron of the National Charity for Seriously Ill Children and Their Families since 2007 and regularly attends the awards ceremony. The Duke fought back tears as he hailed mums and dads caring for seriously ill youngsters during a speech at the end of the ceremony. You're up to date on GB News. Now it's back to Patrick.
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0: Good evening. A record £12 billion was spent on benefits for immigrants last year alone, according to the Centre for Migration Control. That is up 57% since 2023. It's up around 25% since 2024. It was a big deal when we revealed that you paid £9.5 billion in universal credit for migrants in 2024. So it's an absolutely huge deal that it's risen to 12 billion quid in 2025, isn't it? And the fact is that 65% of those universal credit payments, apparently, which equates to £7.7 billion, were made to unemployed foreign nationals. And Labour either came on GB News and just misled us earlier, or they're simply not across the detail. Either way, it's not great, is it? Here is Labour MP Alex Davies-Jones getting it all wrong.
3: So I want to clarify something really important here. Those people that you mentioned, they are the people who have got settled status and a right to be in this country. So they may be your neighbour who is married to a French national. They may be the nurse who is coming here working in your local hospital. And the vast majority of these benefits that are paid out are in-work benefits. So they are benefits that are paid to enable these people to work, to contribute to our economy.
0: Wrong, apparently. The vast majority are not in work benefits. So 65% of unemployed foreigner households who should not be here at all, really, should they? I really want to drill down on this, and this is some of the work done by the Centre for Migration Control. Yeah, look at what you're paying every month to foreign nationals who aren't in work. You know, it started with a cool £596 million in January alone, 644 million quid by the time it hit July. This is, again, just in 1 month, 659 million quid a month in October. And then, of course, December rolls round. You've got to get the Christmas presents in for the kids, haven't you? 667 million quid for the month of December. Every single month it's increasing, not decreasing. Where's the evidence that giving them this money and the housing and the healthcare actually gets them into work? Well, the evidence would suggest there it goes the other way, doesn't it, if the numbers are increasing? And these figures do not yet include the full Boris wave of mass migration. Goodness only knows how catastrophic those figures are going to be next year and the year after. So what is the solution here? What does Andy Burnham do? Well, he's got a choice, hasn't he? He could reduce benefits for foreigners and get loads of them out of the country. He could implement what Shabana Mahmood apparently wants to do to make it harder for immigrants to claim benefits, to make them wait longer before they get benefits. But there's a huge backbench Labour rebellion over this. I suspect that's because loads of Labour MPs represent constituencies full of unemployed migrants. That's their voter base, isn't it? So what's Andy Burnham's other choice? raise taxes for British people to pay for the unemployed foreigners. And bingo, Burnham is considering a £14 billion capital gains tax raid. The Prime Minister and Chancellor are understood to be reviewing proposals to raise capital gains tax to as high as 45% to increase the income tax personal allowance. Look, the idea is laid out in a budget submission from the Labour donor, Dale Vince, warning that wealth is being taxed more lightly than work. So, I mean, if you look at it from my perspective, in order to pay a load of foreigners on the take, Andy Burnham is reportedly taking economic advice from a kefir-wearing eco-zealot who has draped his own offices in a giant Palestinian flag. Meanwhile, you and I could go to prison if we put a Union Jack on a lamppost. I mean, goodness only knows what else Burnham will tax. This is unsustainable, and it's getting worse. I am as confident as I can possibly be that I'll be sitting here in a year's time telling you that that £12 billion figure has got even higher. We can't go on like this, can we? Let's get a thought from my panel with Daily Express columnist Carol Malone, reformed UK member Sir Jake Berry, and journalist and broadcaster Benjamin Butterworth. Right, Carol, so £12 billion for the year for universal credit for foreigners. That's lovely.
4: It's obscene, it's unsustainable, and it's a disgrace that universal credit is being used to prop up a whole load of idle migrants. You know, Britain's welfare state should exist for British people, not for migrants. And you know, it's no damn wonder so many of them risk their lives to come here. When they get here, they're going to get this. You know, that universal credit has gone up, that the main figure for everyone getting has gone up by £3 billion since 2024. And that, I suspect, is largely because of migrants claiming. We've got 1.26 million of them claiming. We've got 3.6 million other people who, there's no onus on them to work ever again in their lives. They're going to get that until the day they die. This is a small country of 34 million working people. It is totally unsustainable that those 34 million people who work could potentially be paying benefits to people from all over the globe who could come here and potentially be entitled to them. And that's the kind of incentive that this government is giving people. And, you know, we need to stop being the benefits office to the world. And that's what we're becoming. That's why so many are coming.
0: What do you reckon to today's figures, Jake?
5: They're appalling, aren't they? And, you know, it's all very well. I heard Siobhana Mahmood saying, oh, well, you know, it's because all these people came under the Boris wave, the Conservative government. OK, fine, they did. But what are you doing about it today? There could be a plan from the government, as we heard from actually Reform UK this summer, to say, look, we'll stop paying benefits to foreign nationals.
4: You sure?
5: The government could pass that law. Why won't they? And also, I think the British people, those who are working, I saw recent figures actually, on the GB News website, saying that a single earner would have to earn £71,000 a year to match the benefits received by a non-working family with three children. I think the British people actually look at the benefit system and they say, look, if I go to work and work really hard to support my family, I expect people who don't work living on benefits to be poorer than me. And in fact, I'm all right with that. If I'm working and you're not working, you should be more harder than me and my family. You can't say that. Britain is broken. Benefits are too high. And the only way you will bring this benefit bill down is by strong action, like, for example, saying no more benefits for migrants. British benefits should be for British people.
0: All right, well, Benjamin, I can tell you are gearing up to furiously disagree with.
6: Well, I just want to congratulate the arsonist on his new job as a hosepipe salesman. Seems to be going really well. It was quite extraordinary, this story, the two people saying how terrible it was, Chris Philp and Robert Jenrick, two people that were in the Home Office when these figures went through the roof. So the audacity is extraordinary. Now, on the actual facts, fundamentally misleading, because the claim is not that there's 11.9 billion pounds to foreign nationals, it's to households with a foreign national in it, which is a far vaguer statistic. I think about my own family. You know, my grandmother was not from this country, but she was the breadwinner. My late father didn't work, but his girlfriend worked two jobs. And so this could be completely misleading to who is claiming the benefits.
4: The figure I just said before, 1.26 million foreign nationals are receiving the benefit. There's nothing confusing about that.
5: And then this is so typical, isn't it, of the left's argument. It's like, oh, let's quibble about the figures. Look, there's a point of principle here. There's a point of principle.
6: Okay.
5: Should we be paying benefits to people who've come to our country haven't contributed?
6: But when you come to the point of principle, you know, first of all, I think Shabana Mahmood is doubling the time to get leave to remain, to be eligible for these kind of benefits.
4: True, because the left are going to scupper that.
6: But when you say you can't get anything for 2 years, first of all, but I think there is a legitimate question about when someone works here for decades, and because of our EU relationship, that will be some of these people, and they have paid in national insurance every single month, and that is a contract with the state that says national insurance is an insurance. So if you've paid that for 20 years...
4: These people have not.
6: You don't know. That's not correct at all. That's not correct at all. There'll be many people in this category. So if you've paid into the state to an insurance scheme for 20 years, for example, should you not be entitled to the contents of your insurance?
5: You do then agree people who haven't paid in shouldn't get any benefits. So would you, like me, be relaxed about seeing these boat people who are coming into the country not get any benefits? Because that's what's going to happen under this Labour government. You say, you've got to be here for 2 years. Guess what? We've had a Labour government for 2 years now. So these are the people, they've all come in under Labour, and they are the ones getting the benefits. Should they not get the benefits?
6: People who come in small boats get about £40 a week, which is absolutely nothing.
4: They do as soon
6: and
4: they
6: should absolutely get that for the basics.
4: No.
6: But you know, you talked about the principle. If the principle is that there is no point at which, however much you've paid in for the insurance scheme, you don't get it back, then what about someone who's been here for 20 years and, God forbid, they get cancer?
4: Right?
6: Cancer costs a lot more than universal credit. Should they be denied that?
4: But the Boris wave are people who have been here.
6: Why don't you answer the question?
4: But this makes a mockery of Labour's cry, its eternal cry, that immigration is fantastic for the country. It's a boon for the economy. It is not. It is a catastrophic drain on our economy.
6: Would you deny, you would deny universal credit to someone who's been here for 20 years, would you deny them healthcare?
4: Well, where are you getting this 20 years?
6: It costs a lot more than universal credit.
4: Where are you getting this 20 years?
5: They can become a British citizen.
4: Now.
5: If they want to get benefits, become a British citizen.
0: Yeah. Well, the thing about it, to Benjamin's point, I get where you're coming from. If we were in a situation where someone had been a higher tax rate payer for 20 years or whatever, and they get, you know, they'd have some catastrophic illness and stuff, okay, all right, in that very specific circumstance, I can see. But to Joe's point, yeah, why not become a British citizen? But anyway, but why aren't we seeing such a sharp increase? The implication is that these are quite new arrivals, actually.
4: Mm, yes.
0: And that they are, at the first opportunity that they become eligible for the cash, are claiming the cash. Otherwise, why are we seeing this skyrocketing?
4: $3 billion in the past 2 years, the bill has gone up. But you know, no country with a benefit system as generous as ours should have an open doors policy, and that's what we have, and they're all coming in.
6: Well, we don't have an open door policy, and you don't get any benefits in the first 2 years.
5: We don't have an open door.
6: Delay that. But look, you know, I think it is a fairness situation that when people are paying into the system, they're earning their right. And if you've been here for decades, if you've worked hard...
4: Do you know what's not fair, Benjamin?
6: That's
4: what's really not fair? We keep on talking about the government paying $12 billion for universal credit. No, it isn't. It's British taxpayers.
6: It's not $12 billion. Let's just be clear. That's false.
4: British taxpayers are paying this money.
6: That's false.
4: So, what do you mean it's false?
6: Well, there's nothing in this story that says the person in those households are the foreign national claiming the 11.9. It could be anybody in that household.
4: I don't know how
6: the two households I come from,
4: you.
6: It was the foreigners that were paying.
4: 1.26 million foreign nationals are getting universal credit. How many times do I have to say that here? I'm not talking about households. I'm talking about numbers of people. 1.26 million people.
0: The fear is, I think, that this is unsustainable. Yeah.
5: Well, it is unsustainable. I mean, it clearly
4: totally.
5: Is, isn't it? As Andy Burnham said, we're the party of welfare, not warfare. Well, let's see, you know, when Putin's coming over the horizon, as we hear he's about to expand his Russia conflict into NATO, let's see if we can beat him by waving universal credit books at him, or whether we're going to need a few planes and a few soldiers. I suggest we need to get our priorities right.
4: Stop
5: giving this money to foreign nationals and get behind our armed forces and protect our nation and our borders.
0: When this Boris wave thing really bites, like next year or the year after, and we see, I think we see that shoot up again, and that will literally just be from new arrivals.
5: Well, I prefer to call it his fault,
0: but partly, you know, I get, but these are, it's shattered the illusion, has it not, Benjamin, that these are all hard-working, lovely immigrants that kiss British soil, love the British flag, our way of life, but are here to work, our NHS would crumble without immigrants, our whole country would crumble without immigrants, our economy's crumbling because of immigrants in a lot of cases.
6: Well, look, I prefer to call call it the Berry Wave, seeing as he's the one that turns up. He can answer the question about what that government did. But the fact is that, you know, there is a higher employment rate among migrants than there are British-born. There is a higher income rate among them. We live in London, right? London would fall to pieces without migrant labour. It absolutely would. Of the 20 richest people in Britain, two-thirds of them are immigrants. Those are the people that come here and build businesses, make this country move. You all owe a thanks to these migrants. Your pension wouldn't be here without the migrants.
4: You are one of the people.
6: Go out there and thank these people for your pensions.
4: Can I just say this, please? You are one of the people who keeps on talking about how we should axe the triple lock, but you're not prepared to axe benefits for people who've contributed nothing to this country.
0: I wondered how long it would be before Benjamin brought up Carol's pension. It's just,
5: That's the real headline news, the fact that Carol's over pension age.
4: Well, he's always banging on about the triple lock, but you'd like to give benefits to people who've contributed nothing to this country.
0: We'll move on before the fisticuffs really start. Anyway, a government spokesman has said, under this government, net migration is down by 82% from its 2023 peak. Only people who are in the UK legally can claim taxpayer-funded benefits, of which around half are in work. Last November, we set out proposals to reform settlements, which will double the standard qualifying period to 10 years, for most migrants, with shorter routes for those who contribute most to the UK. Okay, right. Time now for the Great British Giveaway. It's indefinite leave to remain and your opportunity to claim benefits now. It's not. It's something even better than that.
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8: 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Derby DE1 9TT. UK only. Entrance must be 18 or over. Lines close at 4 p.m. on the 23rd of October. We may call the winner live after all entry routes have closed. Please check the closing time if listening or watching on demand. Good luck.
0: All right, coming up, all of tomorrow's newspaper front pages, including breaking in the Daily Express. Kemi Badenoch has warned unchecked asylum seekers who could be murderers may end up being given more freedom and rights than villagers living next to proposed migrant camps. Grave, that's a headline. But first,
34: we don't just want to hear an apology, we want reparation.
0: Well, Caribbean nations now teach their school children that they deserve reparations from the British. Should they really be doing this? That's next.
9: I've been in Westminster for a long time, but I know that though power may be here, its effect on people's lives is across the whole of the country. We may be where rules are made, but it's where they're implemented that matters. Join me, Jacob Rees-Mogg, for forthright and frank discussion on where Britain has come from, where it's going, and where it will end up. That's State of the Nation, Monday to Thursday, 8 to 9 o'clock. Vox Populi, Vox Dei.
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0: Well, welcome back. I regret to inform you that Caribbean nations are again demanding reparations from Britain over slavery. But despite Britain's historic role in abolishing the slave trade across the empire, what's happening now is that the campaign is heading into the classroom. Now, hey, look, some people would call this the indoctrination of children, wouldn't they? But not me. Plans are being drawn up to overhaul how slavery and colonialism are taught, with the aim of raising a new generation of activists to campaign for so-called reparatory justice. It's all part of an effort to keep the campaign against former colonial powers going for generations to come. Joining me to discuss this is the anti-racism campaigner Iman Ayton. Iman, if reparations were so badly needed and so obvious to the population of the Caribbean countries, they would not need to be indoctrinating their children about it in schools, would they?
25: No, it's because we've already been indoctrinated. All of you lot have just been told a lie, including myself, which is just so sad. You lot like to talk about benefits. We've all been lied to. You talk about education. Well, West Africa already had education. We studied mathematics, astronomy, medicine, law, logic, philosophy, engineering, technology, 400 years before British invasion, including that also adds to the point of law. Democracy and law, you lot like to throw that one at black people. All right, West Africa already had their own laws, their own government. Yeah, I've seen many of your presenters. That is a legitimate argument that you think you should use. Right. And in actual fact, it's because of a lie. Law, we had law in West Africa. We had governments in West Africa. We had councils in West Africa. We had assemblies in West Africa until Britain invaded and then said, we're going to torture you unless you comply. And then that's when English law took over Caribbean and Africa. We also have hygiene. I bet you didn't even know this. I learned this recently because of this indoctrination. I'm 35 years old and I've been indoctrinated, yeah? And now we're trying to undo this. I learned just recently that whilst the Brits were literally defecating on the streets and throwing out their feces out of the window, West Africa in the 1800s, during this time, we had indoor toilets, public toilets, and we also had a very established sanitation system and waste management whilst you lot were throwing out your feces out of the windows like monkeys. Okay. And don't get me started about infrastructure.
0: There's a lot going on here, Iman. Yeah, lots happening here. So I would just say, so whilst we have things in British schools here now, like we have Black History Month, and we also are being taught genuinely in schools now about some of the things that you've just mentioned there, and, you know, some people like myself don't necessarily think that's a great thing to be creating a complete grievance culture. We have things like the Notting Hill Carnival, where politicians celebrate every single year what what is basically an institutionalized stabathon that takes place on the streets of London. Open drug abuse in the name, it's apparently, of Caribbean culture, which I find astonishing because you've owned up to a lot of stuff there. But they, you know, they also seem very keen to be celebrating what at times to me looks like arguably the worst bits of Caribbean culture right across the streets of London. All of that stuff. We're tearing down statues to slave owners, where the Church of England is talking about £1 billion worth of reparations. Meanwhile, plus that we've got the huge levels of immigration that we've had from the Caribbean and the West Indies and all of this stuff, and the benefit system. And the benefit system that we now dish out to everyone, which I've just covered. And what's, despite all of that, what is being taught in Caribbean schools now is that people who look like me
25: English law, English education,
0: I need to do more. Why is that, really?
25: So I've just said it, so now I'm going to say it a bit calmer because clearly you didn't quite hear me the first time. We've all been indoctrinated, Patrick. And you don't seem to be aware of that. You've been lied to, and we've carried on this lie for 400 years, and you sit here on national TV and you perpetuate it. We've all been lied to. We were already surviving. Not even surviving, we were thriving. Like I said, we had better hygiene than you. We were studying the same things as Brits. We were also had our own laws. We had all of these things until you came along and destroyed it. And then you generated wealth, and you decided you were going to give us infrastructure. But that infrastructure was purely for you and your political, British political benefits.
0: I just don't really know who you think you're talking to here, because I did one of those answers, you know, because it's important, because I did one of those ancestry tests, right? And and it turns out that if you trace my family's ancestry back, it goes to a place called Udmurtia in Russia, which would make Borat look like a luxury five-star retreat. And then I come from a long line of Irish peasant farmers and Greek Cypriot peasant farmers. So you were saying there that I've done all of this stuff. I haven't done anything. None of my family have done anything. There are people in Britain right now that have not done absolutely anything for any of this stuff, right? And yet what's going on in Caribbean schools, and you've just done it here, is that you're teaching them that people like me, people who look like me, have done all this horrendous stuff to you, when we haven't at all.
25: Well, firstly, Britain generated wealth. So every type of, all right, so let's just be clear. Every organisation and institution during that time benefited. Regions such as Liverpool, Manchester, Bristol, Yorkshire benefited. And industries such as finance and insurance and shipping and ports and textiles. All of those jobs within those categories all benefited. And then that wealth was trickled down. It carried on over the years and people got to benefit. And so to this day, people that are rich, people that are loving Liverpool and London in Bristol and Yorkshire, it's all to do with slavery. It's all to do with that. And then when you talk about tracing back, well, we can go further, Patrick, because if you really want to trace it back, you're African. Yeah, so you can talk about being Irish and Russian.
0: Well, I'll have reparations then.
25: Brilliant.
0: No, but that's great. Thank you. How many reparations do I get then? If I'm African, I want my money.
25: Let me finish my point, please. Let me finish my point. And then we need to remember something very specific. When we talk about ending the slave trade, you fail to realise that it was African unity, rebellions, continuous rebellions. It was the woke English British people that were fighting racist capitalists back in that time, the loss of economic viability and the jealousy of your competitors that led to the ending of the slave trade. And when we talk about slavery and other people enslaving others, well, you know what? Celtics enslaved and sold Germans. English people enslaved and
0: it's
25: sold.
0: It's almost like everyone Irish. Did Welsh. Slightly rum
25: so
0: things back in the day, isn't
25: people.
0: It?
25: Yeah. Let me finish. Yeah. White people enslaved white people.
0: Yeah.
25: Celtic and Germans and English people enslaved Irish and Welsh. And the biggest difference between all of that slavery and our slavery, the African transatlantic slave trade.
0: Yeah.
25: Racialization, hierarchy, because I've already spoken to you about this before, hierarchy in terms of the status. So if you were a slave, that status was passed down to your child. And then that child had to keep the enslaver's last name. 400 years later, I've told you this before and I'll tell you again, my name is Aitan. It is a Scottish name. This is from 400 years ago, an enslaver. So when we talk about indoctrination, when we talk about all of this, these issues with why Brits shouldn't
0: so
25: pay.
0: So basically, everything that you've just done, I'm just really keen on this, Ivan. Everything that you've just said, no, this this is really vital, right? Because my viewers and listeners are thinking, are seriously thinking, good grief, I wonder what it is that they're actually going to be taught in these Caribbean schools now. And essentially, it's everything. Yeah, right. Everything you've just said, they're going to be brilliant. Let's create a generation of people with that view on the world. That they are.
1: Your parents' pieces out the window, sir.
0: Yeah, I don't know where you're getting all of this poo stuff from. But anyway, okay. Yeah,
1: so we're recorrecting. Okay.
0: All right. I think you lost me at the poo out the window. But anyway, Iman, thank you.
1: It's so terrible. I didn't even know that about British people. I learned it today.
0: Okay. Just out of interest, right? Seriously. Do you hate white British people?
1: I really, really love the fact that I am in England. My whole existence is British, and it's such a shame that you won't let go of Africans and Caribbeans. Ask me a question, Patrick. Yeah.
0: It's a straightforward answer, isn't it?
1: So, no, it's a perfect answer because I'm very balanced and I'll be honest. I always give honesty, which is not what your people like to do. So I'll try to show you
0: how it's done. I would never have a job again.
1: Let me finish my point. No one can hear us. Patrick, no one can hear us. And I'll just play the same game as you. Let me finish my point, please. You have to let me because we've been...
0: Go on. Right? Do you hate white people?
1: Balanced. Okay, so firstly, do I hate British people and white people? No. What I really hate is the fact that you won't let Africans and Caribbeans go. Colonialism is firmly interwoven into these societies. You did slavery for over 100 years in the Caribbean, and then when you ended it, you transitioned to colonialism. 380 years in Africa, 360 years in the Caribbean, 190 years in India. And then you get upset when the immigrants come over here talking about, we like your country. Really? Because of the indoctrination, you keep lying to people, telling everyone that you're the most civilized, and you aren't. Okay. There's your answer.
0: All right. I'm going to go. Probably throw some poo out of a window to me. Iman Aiton there. That's an anti-racism campaigner. All right. Okay. Thank you. Oh, great. Well, that was revealing. It was anti-racism campaigner Iman Aiton. Coming up, we'll have all of tomorrow's newspaper front pages, breaking in The Guardian, UK to give support to Saudi jets in bid to counter Houthi fighters. But first...
2: How are you going to deal with Donald Trump?
3: 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I'll just meet him where he's at.
0: Donald Trump and Andy Burnham will be meeting in person for the first time tomorrow. We'll bring you all of the latest ahead of that meeting. From political editor, Chris Hope.
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23: Hello there. Lots of fine weather expected across Europe, feeling rather warm in places, though a little bit more unsettled in parts of Greece. Lots of sunshine to go around, temperatures widely in the high 20s, in fact pushing into the low 30s degrees Celsius across parts of Spain and Portugal. A little bit more unsettled for parts of Greece, some showers which will merge into longer spells of rain at times, but for most there should be plenty of sunshine over the next coming days, with most temperatures into the mid-20s.
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0: Welcome back to Patrick Christie Tonight, only on GB News. So let me give you the first look at tomorrow's newspaper front pages. The Metro, air traffic out of control. Well, it's happened again, hasn't it? More flights grounded due to dodgy air traffic control. The Eye, UK fires torpedo from undersea drone in new warning to Putin. The Sun, Letby dock. We need a retrial. Yes, okay. So it is, it comes back again every now and again, doesn't it? It's Lucy Letby stuff. And it seems to be here now. I need a retrial. The Mirror, NHS needs 55,000 more nurses. Slightly unfortunate juxtaposition there between those two front pages. The Daily Express, more freedom handed to new arrivals than British citizens. This is Kemi Bay, in the Principality of Piddington, saying asylum seekers who could be murderers may move unchecked into the planned camp near Piddington with more freedom than protesting villagers. So there you go. Now, just before we discuss some of those front pages, the Prime Minister, Andy Burnham, and President Trump are set to meet face-to-face for the first time tomorrow at the United Nations General Assembly. It comes amid a backdrop of the war in Iran, and President Trump reportedly will urge Britain to raise their defence to hitting NATO's spending target of 5% of GDP. Well, GB News political editor Christopher Hope is travelling with the Prime Minister, and he's filed this report.
31: The biggest foreign policy test of Andy Burnham's short time as Prime Minister. Tomorrow, Tuesday, he meets with Donald Trump at a meeting of the UN General Assembly in New York. They should be meeting for half an hour. Anything can happen, as it always can, with Donald Trump. So far, this relationship has been managed well by number 10. There wasn't an eruption from the White House when the UK imposed those sanctions on Israel, such a key ally, of course, of the Trump administration. But there are always grit in the oyster, issues that can create problems between the US and UK. Donald Trump might ask, why can't the UK drill for oil and gas in the North Sea? There are two fields that may get the green light in coming weeks, Rosebank and Jackdaw. He also might ask, why can't I use the Diego Garcia base for any missions into the Middle East, notably bombing Iran? That was denied by Keir Starmer and members of his cabinet. Why can't that happen? He may also ask, why on earth is the UK giving away the Chagos Islands to Mauritius and then renting back the Diego Garcia base? So many issues may come up. Ukraine, trade, everything else. But all to play for Andy Burnham. They meet for 30 minutes in New York tomorrow. Watch for all the fallout, of course, on GB News. Christopher Hope, about to take off with the Prime Minister in London.
0: Yeah, good stuff, Chris. Thank you very, very much. Well, we're going to have to keep abreast of that situation, aren't we? Look, I just wonder if it best kind of ties in really to what's on the front of the eye, really. And it does seem to be that there's a lot going on at the moment when it comes to what's going on over the skies of Iran. And we're going to show you a remarkable video later on. But yeah, Iran, Poland, Putin, all of it. And the UK has fired a torpedo from an undersea drone in a new warning to Putin. Are we gearing up here, Jake, for something happening in the next day or two, in the next few days? Is there that sense that's going on?
1: Well, I remember speaking to Ben Wallace when he was Defence Secretary in advance of the invasion of Ukraine and seeing him socially, and there was a lot in the papers at the time saying Russia is about to invade Ukraine, and I saw him, he's a good pal, and he talked to me a lot about the intelligence, which subsequently became publicly available anyway. And, you know, he knew that was going to happen. And in a similar way, I think our NATO allies and Britain knows and understands that all the preparatory acts for President Putin, who now has a democratic mandate in the so-called free and fair elections, which were neither free nor fair, that President Putin is preparing to have hybrid warfare against countries like Poland to test the resolve of NATO. And if our resolve is found wanting, this will end up in a third world war. That is where we are. And that's why we need to be investing.
0: You started rolling your eyes at that, Benjamin.
2: Why? No, I wasn't rolling my eyes. I was giving an expression of giving an expression of alarm at if it's not AI that kills us, it's Putin. You know, what a lot to look forward to at the moment. I mean, look, you know, Latvia has just prepared an emergency route into Poland if they are attacked. They formally pulled those plans together. You know, it's reported in today's paper that it's expected a drone attack on NATO country will be months, not years. You know, Switzerland was affected, one of its airports, in recent days. So all the signs are there. And I think that, you know, Putin is failing miserably in Ukraine, in one of its airports in recent days. So all the signs are there. And I think that, you know, Putin is failing miserably in Ukraine,

0: I think that's very scary. A lot of military chiefs here have said we could very well be at war by 2030. A lot of NATO chiefs are saying the same thing. And yet we have a prime minister and a government currently that thinks that they're not going to cut benefits, but they can't find the few piddling extra billion for the defence budget to make us safe. You know, it is a government's first duty to keep its people and its country safe. And this government is failing in that. And that leaves us open to be a target to someone like Putin.
1: All right, well, we're going to get you the rest of tomorrow's newspaper front pages, and actually, they're going to include the Daily Mail, which is it's a GB News story. It's about us, actually. New small boat farce, and this comes from, essentially, a security breach as the dinghy evaded border force. It was a GB News producer who had to tell border force that there'd been a small boat crossing. So there you go, fills you with confidence, doesn't it? That's next.
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20: I've been in Westminster for a long time, but I know that though power may be here, its effect on people's lives is across the whole of the country. We may be where rules are made, but it's where they're implemented that matters. Join me, Jacob Rees-Mogg, for forthright and frank discussion on where Britain has come from, where it's going, and where it will end up. That's State of the Nation, Monday to Thursday, 8 to 9 o'clock. Vox Populi, Vox Dei.
1: Welcome back. So this Daily Mail front page, the new small boat farce. Yeah, it's a good story. So, Labour was last night accused of losing control of the border after an unescorted migrant boat reached British shores. A dinghy carrying up to seven migrants evaded French and Home Office patrols in the Channel. It landed near Folkestone, and it turned out that five occupants were apprehended only after a GB News producer alerted the authorities about it. So there you go. We were told that there'd been no crossings. Mm. Again, you know, when you talk about these figures, all the figures are down, all the figures are down. Right, OK. are they? The Guardian, they go for UK to give support to Saudi jets in bid to counter the Houthi fighters. The Telegraph, Burnham sends RAF to help the Saudis. The Times, PM agrees military aid for the Saudis over Yemen.

0: The Daily Express columnist Carol Malone joins us alongside Reform UK member Sir Jay Berry and journalist and broadcaster Benjamin Butterworth. Right, let's have a little look at one thing that was happening over the skies of Tehran last night. And I feel like this is relevant in terms of a lot of the military stories we're talking about. Here it is. Well, the videos are...
1: My goodness me.
0: Yeah, you see, Carol, I told you
1: so
0: it was good.
1: Exciting.
0: It's exciting. It's like a pie in the sky.
1: They've picked the wrong place to look over, haven't they? What are they going to learn from there?
0: And display yourself like the pride flag as well. But, look, the video was reportedly recoured last night. It shows bright multicoloured lights hovering over the Iranian capital. Authorities have not yet identified the object. Lots of rumours online. You know, is this some sort of new... It's massive, right? When you think about the scale of that, it's huge. Is it a UFO? Is it aliens? Is it a new kind of military technology? Well, we don't know, do we? But it's interesting. Given the amount of military activity that's going on in the region, it's fascinating to see what that is.
2: I mean, by definition, it's a UFO, right? Because we haven't identified it. The question is, you know, there are lots of stories about Trump and Netanyahu leaving their planned meetings, some Iranians being on high alert.
0: Exactly.
2: Is it something to do with pending events?
0: Drawn into conflict. Mm. I don't know, Jake, what do you think that is?
3: Well, it's certainly an answer, isn't it? But I think there are a lot of weapons that the Americans and the Israelis have that we don't know much about. And, you know, I would have thought they're bringing all of them to bear in Iran if they think it helps.
2: Although, if I were hiding my weapons, I probably wouldn't light it up like a Christmas tree.
0: Mm. No.
2: Which is what that looks like.
0: No, I mean, that might have been a slight malfunction. You imagine pressing the wrong button. Oh, damn it!
3: Yeah. Get shot down.
0: Turned it into GAY 9 Club in the sky. Oh, it's a bad day at the office. Anyway, right, just to round us off, the Daily Mail, because obviously it's a bit about GB News. I mean, it is a little bit farcical, isn't it? That, you know, Border Force or the Home Office or whatever had to be told about us.
3: Border Farce, I think, would be a better description for it. Look, this is absolutely absurd. But we have said repeatedly on this show, week after week, there are boats coming in at night that are not counted. My old government driver, actually, Lynn, you know who you are, has a caravan on the south coast and says that immigrants arrive in the middle of the night. They're coming in lorries, so they're not being checked. This idea that, you know, these numbers are going down is for the birds, because as you demonstrated last week, you know, if they're not crossing the channel, what are they all doing in Calais? Well, what are they waiting for, Patrick?
0: It's happening as we speak on the map that you can go on the vessels thing. You are literally looking at those illegals that we started the show with getting picked up on the beach of France, have now just been handed over to a British Border Force vessel, literally just been handed over. There you go. Moments ago, the French have finally dropped them off. So they will be arriving in Britain in the next hour, 2 hours. So that will ramp the numbers up.
3: Some new GB News viewers for us.
0: Some new GB News viewers and listeners. Absolutely. Anyway, okay. All right. Well, look, thank you very much, guys. We'll get stuck right into all of these front pages in much more detail. You know, there's a Lucy Letby thing there. Do we need a retrial on that? The small boat farce. You know, Andy Burnham and President Trump tomorrow. How are they going to get on? How is he going to play it? And also, we're ramping it up with the Russians. And Burnham has sent RAF pilots to go and help the Saudis.
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5: 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It's time for your Met Office weather update for GB News. So whilst there will be some rain across northern parts through the next 24 hours, further south it's looking largely dry, and if anything, temperatures tomorrow are going to be higher than today. It's all because we have high pressure dominating across much of the UK, but we do have fronts to the north of us. They're going to edge a bit further in. Before that, some cloud, a few spots of rain across northern and western parts overnight, further south and east staying drier with some clearer skies, but then that front pushes into the northwest, bringing rain to parts of western Scotland and western Northern Ireland by dawn. It is going to be a mild night for many, but where we get clear breaks across some parts of the south, whilst towns and cities hold up in double digits, some rural spots could fall to, well, mid to high single figures, and so it could be a bit fresh first thing for some tomorrow morning, and there could be some pockets of mist and fog, but otherwise generally dry. A bit of rain can't be ruled out across some parts towards the west. Heading further north and across Northern Ireland, there'll be that rain reaching western areas, and that rain will be spilling its way eastwards across parts of Scotland too, but eastern, southern parts of Scotland starting the day on a bright sunny note. That band of rain though does continue to edge a bit further south and eastwards as we go through into the afternoon. So much of Northern Ireland turning quite cloudy, a bit of rain at times, rain spilling across the central belt towards eastern parts of Scotland, even the borders area seeing some cloudy wet weather. Elsewhere, both to the north and the south, it will be largely dry, some decent sunshine, and as I mentioned earlier, temperatures in the south higher than today, highs of around 25 Celsius, pretty warm for the time of year. Wednesday is likely to be an even wetter day across some parts of southern Scotland, northern central England, and even across Wales. Heavy bursts of rain could cause some localised flooding, so do watch out for that. But in other areas, there'll be some dry weather on offer. By Thursday, watch out for strong winds in the northwest, as they could also cause some problems. I'll see you soon. Bye-bye.
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0: Well, GB News has made the front page of tomorrow's Daily Mail because it was us who had to tell Border Force that an illegal migrant boat had actually landed in Britain. So there you go. Talking of things landing somewhere, Andy Burnham has sent the RAF to go and help the Saudis in their fight against the Houthis in Yemen. So we'll talk about that. Also, there's quite a lot going on when it comes to that. Andy Burnham is going to go and meet with President Trump for the first time in person tomorrow. Probably won't slag him off to his face, I suppose. A bit like a coward. But anyway, we'll talk about that and much, much more.
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0: Welcome back. All of tomorrow's newspaper front pages tonight with Late Edition.
1: crossings are down, down quite significantly year on year. So that does suggest that the plan is working.
0: Well, we might have figured out why the numbers are so good. Because if you look at tomorrow's Daily Mail front page, it was GB News who had to tell Border Force that an illegal migrant dinghy had actually landed on British shores. One of our producers alerted the authorities. How often does that happen? And...

0: well by the looks of things. Well, he sent the RAF to Yemen for the first time in a bid to assist Saudi Arabia in their war against the Iran-backed Houthi militants. Plus,
1: I'm saving your country from the threat too, because if Iran had a nuclear weapon,
2: yes.
0: Well, President Trump is set to confront Andy Burnham. It's their first meeting. It's in person tomorrow over Britain's lack of defence support as Andy Burnham plays down his previous criticisms. Plus,
2: does your mother motivate you in this legal fight?
3: There's all sorts of things that motivate me.
0: Well, first Charles Spencer, now Prince Harry set to cash in on Princess Diana's legacy as he looks to make a new documentary. Well, joining us this evening is Daily Express columnist Carol Malone. We've got comedian extraordinaire Leo Kearse and the one and only Benjamin Butterworth. But first, let's get your latest headlines with Sophia Wensler.
4: Patrick, thank you and good evening. Your headlines at 2 minutes past 11. The Prime Minister has ordered an RAF plane to help Saudi Arabia in its fight against Iran-backed Houthi rebels in Yemen. It's the first time Andy Burnham has sent an RAF aircraft to support another country militarily since becoming Prime Minister 2 months ago. An RAF Voyager will refuel Saudi fighter jets during the conflict. The move comes after the Houthis launched drone and missile attacks on Riyadh, the Saudi Arabian capital. It comes as Andy Burnham is set to meet Donald Trump for the first time as world leaders gather in New York for talks on wars in Ukraine and the Middle East and the rapid development of AI. It's being reported Mr. Trump will use his first face-to-face meeting with the Prime Minister to raise Britain's commitment to hitting NATO's spending target of 5% of GDP. Elsewhere, the Prime Minister says the crisis over hundreds of cancelled flights today is clearly serious and must be fully investigated. It comes as UK Airlines demanded urgent action after a second air traffic control issue in less than 2 weeks caused further major disruption. The technical problem caused disruption at airports across Scotland, Northern Ireland and Northern England, with around 200 flights cancelled. The chaos has put even more pressure on Martin Rolfe, the chief executive of the National Air Traffic Control Service, who Mr. Burnham has refused to back. GB News can reveal that 80 migrants travelling in a mega dinghy that was making its way over to British shores this afternoon have now arrived in Dover. It's believed some migrants were taken off the mega dinghy before it reached UK waters and were returned to France. It comes after at least 5 migrants landed on a Kent beach this morning after crossing the channel in a small dinghy undetected by Border Force. The Home Office said it had launched an investigation into how the migrants evaded the vessels, surveillance drones and high-tech detection equipment to reach the beach. You're up to date on GB News. Now it's back to Patrick.
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0: Well, welcome along to the latest edition. Let me get you all of Tuesday's newspaper front pages. And we start with the Metro. Air traffic out of control. Well, it's happened again, hasn't it? More flights grounded with a faulty air traffic control. The airline chiefs are now saying sack the £1.4 million boss after a second meltdown this month. The only thing I would say is as someone who's flown British Airways fairly regularly, I think it's a bit rich if they're the ones who are criticising anyone for being delayed. I mean, they literally dropped me at the wrong airport once. The Eye, UK fires torpedo from undersea drone in new warning to Putin. It's all ramping up. The Sun, they go for Letby Dock. We need a retrial. Now, this is a doctor who originally accused Lucy Letby of murdering babies, has now called for a retrial as he is now uncertain of her guilt. He also fears no crime was actually committed, despite the nurse being convicted at 2 trials. Well, okay, well, maybe you shouldn't have been as confident as you were the first time around then, mate. The Mirror, NHS needs 55,000 more nurses. The Express, more freedom handed to new arrivals than British citizens. And this is Kemi Badenoch talking at the Principality of Piddington. We'll go into the details about that, the Daily Mail. New small boat fast. This is the story that a GB News producer had to alert the authorities that some illegals had landed in Britain. The Guardian. Big story is developing, actually. In fact, it has just broken, really, just before the newspapers went to print. The UK to give support to Saudi jets in bid to counter Houthi fighters. The Telegraph. This is that Andy Burnham has sent the RAF in to help the Saudis. They're going to be flying over Yemen, apparently. And the Times. PM agrees military aid for Saudis over Yemen. Look, we'll start with the Daily Mail, then we'll get on to whether or not we're now at war with Yemen, I suppose, really. But this is the Daily Mail small boat farce. Security beach as dinghy evades border force to land at Folkestone. Some migrants flee before police arrive. And they only found out about it because a GB News producer alerted the authorities to it, Carol.
6: It seems astonishing. I mean, it's a great coup for GB News, but it kind of shows you how on top of it they are, the Home Office, on top of the small boats crisis. And the answer is not at all. you know, how long are we going to deal with it? You know, you asked for a quote tonight from the Home Office about another boat that you have been tracking to get here. And they've come back with some nonsense reply, didn't answer your questions, because they can't, literally, because, you know, with what we were talking about earlier, isn't it? The thought is there's a deal being done to let so many migrants in. And because what else can we think the way this is being played out? We've paid the thick end of £1 billion over the past, 5 years? And nothing's changed. I know we keep getting these figures from the Home Office saying that the small boats are down by 40%. No, they're not. Yeah. I mean, they're just not.
0: No, I mean, I'm looking at it on radar now. It's so maddening, yeah? So, like, earlier on at 9 p.m, I would urge people to go and watch this. You know, we did a full report of, since from about, like, 6 o'clock this morning, we've been tracking an illegal migrant boat that set off with barely anyone on it from near Normandy. It was immediately guided hundreds of miles down the French coast by the French authorities. At one time, as many as 5 French government boats were helping guide a dinghy to a beach. We knew they were going to land at a specific beach. They then just helped all the illegals on, and now they've been guided out to the British waterline. They've just been picked up by a British boat. We believe it's BSC Ranger that has just picked them up. They'll be in, well, it looks like they're heading to either Folkestone or Dover. I suppose it might be Dover. They'll be with us in a couple of hours. It's a complete industrialised invasion of Britain by the French and by us. Yeah. It's mad what we've just watched today happen.
7: Yeah, and so, some of the revelations that are coming out in the Telegraph, there's a report today that Care for Calais, which is a charity, a migrant charity that's received state funding, received taxpayer funding, is alleged to be coaching clearly adult migrants to pose as children, to game the system, to get access to Britain. We've got to remember that the purpose of a system is what the system does. It would be very easy to stop the small boat invasions. Right. I could do it with a pointy stick.
6: Yes.
7: But our multi-billion pound border force, the entire apparatus of the state, can't do it. I mean, it clearly could do it, but it's not doing it because they want the migrants, whoever's guiding them, whoever's instructing them, want the migrants here. Is that because the migrants are likely to vote left wing?
6: I think it's a certainty, but you know, but the French as well, you know, we were saying earlier, it benefits no political party in France, none of them, to actually stop the boats coming into this country, mostly because it's the French elections later this year, and the French people don't want them there. They want rid of them, and they don't care. They don't care. What we have to get over is this fact that the French are responsible for our migration problems, to help us. They're not. It is our problem. We are on our own and we have to deal with it. And if we don't expect the French to, no matter how much we pay them, because they're not going to. It's not in their interest to.
0: I mean, it does beg the question, doesn't it, Benjamin? How often does this happen where it's boats that, you know, are maybe small boats, you know, that just land on British shores and they dart off, and we happen to have spotted it this time? And
8: yeah, I mean, I think they said it was the first unknown boat of the year.
6: Yes,
8: I dare say there's a problem with that statement.
6: did they mean today, the first unknown boat of today?
8: We don't know.
6: I think we do.
8: So, you know, obviously it's a problem. I mean, look, I disagree with Carol, there's no way of solving this without working with France, because that's
6: there
8: where
6: is.
8: We're coming from,
6: oh,
8: that's
6: yes,
8: where we
6: is.
8: Have to have a deal.
6: There is a way. Of course there is. We meet them where they're coming across and we escort them back to the French. And we say, there you go.
0: They
6: claim asylum.
8: But we have to take some asylum seekers as they take some.
0: Right, but this is the point. This is the point, right? Even if you subscribe to that view, okay. But what we are witnessing now is the French. Beyond any doubt, yeah? So they got away with it for ages. Well, now we've figured out how to use radar. We also have someone stationed 24/7 on the ground over there. Mm-hmm. We've been able to track the movements of the illegals right the way from the camps, right the way to the boats, all of the stuff that they are using. We've got it all completely sewn up now. And we are seeing day after day after day, the French are literally aiding this, like... Surely we have done a deal with the French. We're just not being told about it.
8: Well, I mean, I think it would be wise to say that we take a set amount of refugees, of asylum seekers, and then you would turn back anybody that attempted the Channel crossing. Because, look, we have to take some people. You're right that France has an obvious self-interest.
6: Do we have to take half of sub-Saharan Africa? No, we don't.
8: We don't take anything like that.
6: Yes, we do.
8: We take fewer than France does, in fact. Mm. And so, you know, obviously France has an obvious self-interest in letting them come here. So I think mature approach to this would be to say we take a set number of thousands of refugees, and then France would better enforce the rules on their coastline. That would be a grown-up way to do it, but I think you don't want to have that.
6: Tell that to the traffic, the smugglers. Tell that to the people, because they're not going to take any notice of that. They're not going to take any notice of any little deal that we do with France. They're still going to be trying to bring people in. How do we stop that?
8: I mean, we know, for example, the number of boats arriving here is almost halved.
6: The number of people getting refugee status has more than halved. It's 42. The figure's given out is 42%, so don't 44%. Exaggerate them, because they already have been exaggerated already. Don't believe
8: that. But we also know that, for example, in the last 3 months, 16 people have been convicted of organised people smuggling crime.
6: 16 out of how many?
8: But that's a big increase.
6: 16
8: these numbers
6: out of
8: going
6: how
8: up.
6: Many?
8: And so I'm glad that a Labour government is fixing this in a way that years of Conservatives let it go through the roof.
0: What's the message here, right? So this time last week, I was in Calais reporting on this stuff, showing, you know, some really quite revealing things about the French. Then tonight, we followed that up with tracking from first dawn this morning an illegal migrant boat, which will arrive in Britain, Escobar's, totally, totally brought to us and filled with people by the French, and then handed over gleefully to British Border Force. And then we're talking about boats that GB News producers had to tell the authorities had even landed. It's just mental. I'm sorry, but how can Labour seriously claim they're getting to grips with this?
7: Yeah, absolutely. And I think at some point there's going to be some sort of catastrophic terror attack from people who came across the channel, either as state actors working for Iran or Russia or one of our many enemies around the world, or just your good old-fashioned Islamists. And we've seen terror attacks like this before in Britain. And I think, you know, then people will be like, well, why didn't we have a grip on this? Why were these people allowed to swan in? And then, you know, the noses are going to be pressed against the grindstone to stop it. And it's a shame that it's going to take something of that scale to actually make people wake up and deal with this issue.
6: Yeah. Isn't it incredible? Because that kind of brings us, doesn't it, to the front of the Express. Where people in Piddington are being told that murderers could be coming across and they won't know. And if they see anyone that they're a bit worried of, they have to run away and hide in case they get hurt. I mean, is this what this government is doing now? Telling people they've got to run away and hide from people who may be a threat to them.
0: In
6: your own blooming village of 350 people.
0: I don't find any of this like genuinely funny. I'm like not ha-ha funny, but one of the things I find tickles me slightly is the, you know, the token lefty woman who's in the village.
6: Yes.
0: Seen it, the one that's oh my gosh, I live in an area of so many xenophobic bigots.
6: Yes.
0: I absolutely hate it. She's also, she's totally opposed to this camp. She's totally opposed to it. She doesn't want it there, right? But she's opposed to it for the right reason. Which is they wouldn't have adequate sanitation.
6: Yes.
0: It's not, I don't want a load of feral, unknown, foreign men living in, like, my field, yeah?
6: Well, we know that once something terrible happens in Britain, and it will, it absolutely will, as sure as eggs are eggs, it will, and then people like her, the woman you're talking about, then she will change her tune.
7: I don't think she ever will. I honestly don't think, I've seen, you know, interviews with so many people, like Patrick says, trying to tiptoe around the issue of the fact that they don't want 1,300 men from the Horn of Africa coming into their country, but they're not seeing. They're saying, oh, if it was men from anywhere, we'd be worried. That was a military base. Yeah. So obviously there were 2,500 men positioned there, but you weren't worried about them because they were British soldiers. Now you're getting some randoms from the Horn of Africa. Just come out and admit it. Mm-hmm. That, you know, stop trying to tiptoe around. Stop saying you're worried about the newts or the bat population.
8: Well, they've launched a legal challenge because they have floodlights around the facility, and that would be illegal because there are rare bats that they believe are living in the area, and so that's a criminal offence. So they've launched a legal challenge on that ground. It would be very 21st century Britain that concern about the bats would get more of a response than concern about the locals.
7: How come we won't deal with grooming gangs, but we will deal with anything that threatens newt habitat? This is absolute insanity.
6: I'm happy for newt habitats to be protected as long as young girls and women are as well. Mm. Yeah. Given equal protection, if not a little bit more.
0: And newts in reserve, just knocking around the place, just like a ready to go newt.
7: I'm selling newts online now. If you want a box of newts to put in your village pond, some newts.
0: I think they've got to be great crested though, otherwise
7: I'll sew some crests onto
0: them. Yeah, good, I'll love that.
8: I don't care about the newts or the bats. I think it's ridiculous.
6: Well, you should.
8: I shouldn't, because we might build some new houses so that people under the age of 40 can get on with life. We weren't so worried about newts and bats.
0: Yeah, but this is it. So it is, wouldn't it? Once this, if this, you know, this base in Piddington gets up and running, you know, the lads that we've just seen come across today, aided and abetted by the French, you know, now in the back of, it appears to me anyway, judging by the radar, it seems very likely they are currently in the back of a Border Force vessel, and they're just to be hand-delivered to the people of Piddington.
6: Do we actually think that this government will go ahead and put these men in Piddington? Do we... I think if they did that, they're really signing their own death warrant. I think, you know, the protest over this has been so big, and it's so terrifying for this village.
7: But what about the working class communities that have the migrants bumped
6: on
7: them?
6: I'm not saying no.
7: We've had 1,200 migrants is a drop in the ocean compared to the millions we've come across.
6: The reason that this has hit the headlines and the public compassion is because the number of migrants is like 1,500 and the number of villagers is about 350.
0: Yeah.
6: Outnumbered by only 3-1, 4-1.
8: You know, Ed Davey, the Liberal Democrat leader, says he's against this. The local Liberal Democrat MP is campaigning with these people. There's broad opposition
0: to it. You see, this is the thing. That's hypocrisy. And I absolutely do not want, I've interviewed people from Piddington numerous times on my show and stuff, and I really, really do not want anywhere in Britain to have to deal with this, let alone Piddington. But I'm not going to sit here and lie to you. There is a bit of me that wishes there could be an alternate universe where no one actually gets harmed, okay? But we see what happens. Mm. If you dump 1,250 illegal migrant men who have literally just got off a boat into a village that has got plenty of women and children in it, and you can just see what happens there, and then you go back and you interview that woman that goes, oh my gosh, everyone here is such a racist. You interview the woman who runs an asylum seeker charity who lives there but still doesn't want them. They're all of those people that voted Lib Dem, all of those people there that said it. If we could just see it without anyone having to get harmed. But
6: it's not possible though, is it? Because the whole point of it is that people will get harmed, and we will not act until people do get harmed. And that is the tragedy.
0: But then they still won't wake up to it though. This is the thing. It's like, what has to happen? I hate it. I hate the idea.
6: What has to happen is that what will happen is that women will be either raped or murdered. That's what will happen. And then, as you say, the government will say, oh, how did...
0: Yeah, well, there needs to be a reckoning.
6: Or they will say, not everyone's like this. We can't tar all migrants with the same brush. No. That's what they'll say.
0: There needs to be some kind of reckoning for people that facilitated a situation like that to happen. But anyway, look, when we come back, I don't know whether or not we're at war with Yemen now, but I think maybe we are at war with Yemen. So we're going to be talking about that and this.
1: I'm saving your country from the threat too, because if Iran had a nuclear weapon,
9: yeah,
1: they're more likely to use it in Europe.
0: Well, it's all linked. President Trump is said to confront Andy Burnham in their first in-person meeting tomorrow over Britain's lack of defence support. Andy Burnham has put down a study he will not continue his previous criticisms, and it comes as The Telegraph and other papers are reporting that Burnham has sent the RAF in to help the Saudis. Also, what is this about? Well, I can actually tell you what that's about next.
9: Breaking news, live updates, stories that matter.
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0: Okay, all right. Well, welcome back to Late Edition. So, Andy Burnham meets President Trump tomorrow for their first face-to-face meeting since Burnham became Prime Minister. Yes, the same Trump he once said wasn't welcome in Manchester. But now Burnham says politicians say things throughout their career and it's time to move on. Well, amazing what the keys to number 10 can do for the memory. So, should be an interesting meeting tomorrow. But there's lots going on to talk about. I mean, it's splashed across the front of several different newspaper front pages. You know, we've been firing torpedoes from undersea drones. There is a warning to Putin. We're giving the Saudis jets in a bid to conquer the Houthi fighters. And the breaking news is this, that the White House has just posted this. Oh, what's that? Trump TV. The move comes after President Trump announced CNN, Politico, and MS Now will be banned by the White House. Those networks have now announced they are suing the Trump administration. Today, America's major television networks later announced that they are halting their coverage in protest, no longer providing shared video of presidential events. So, right, so the White House has launched Trump TV, which, as I understand it, is a 24-hour TV network just from the White House and Trump. Do we care?
8: Well, because, as you say, CNN and MS Now, which I think was MSNBC, have been banned. One of the problems is that that meant, you know, in these things you have a pull camera, a pull microphone, and so nobody could hear what Donald Trump was saying today because they didn't have any of those.
0: Sorry to cut you off.
8: No, I'm quite relieved.
0: We're going to go stateside now because Bev Turner, who's been in Trump Tower, who's got all the in the know stuff on this, is with us. Bev, are you in Trump Tower now? What's going on?
2: I'm in Trump Tower right now, Patrick. I didn't expect to be here. So I'm with the American pool. So I'm traveling with the press from Washington. We arrived on Air Force One. It was amazing. It was the old Air Force One, unfortunately, but you realize you're getting a bit spoiled when you're being fussy about the fact that it's the old one and not the new one. And then we were whisked to Manhattan on helicopters. We're now here. We did get to stand in the press conference when Trump met Mamdani just a little while ago, an hour or so ago now. But we didn't get to ask questions, unfortunately. Mamdani's team were very much curating that press conference. But the atmosphere between Trump and the mayor of New York was very convivial, very friendly. They were being incredibly polite to each other. Trump said he's a really great mayor. Then we, the press, were whisked over in the minibuses through the motorcade, through the streets of New York, which was amazing. Just thousands of people all crammed behind the barriers. The city has come to a standstill because the United Nations General Assembly is happening here. And so rather than leaving us sitting in the van, they brought us here downstairs at Trump Tower. Now, I don't know if I can give you a little tour around, Patrick. Shall I see if I can show you what it's like here? Because it is really quite extraordinary. There is a lot of marble and a lot of gold, let me tell you. So if I can just turn my camera around. So on the wall here, so we're in the basement. Of course, Trump Tower is not the same as Trump Hotel. This is the place that Trump lives when he's in New York. This is where his house is. It's mainly residential properties in here and shops and restaurants and offices. So we've got the wall of Trump here. This is all of his properties around the world, Vegas, Trump Winery, Miami, Los Angeles, DC, Turnberry, of course, the golf course in Scotland. And then if we come here, I mean, you kind of do need sunglasses because there's a lot of marble and a huge amount of gold. And you've got Trump Sweets, the little sweet shop there. You've got, you guessed it, the Trump Grill. The restaurant, and of course, the requisite huge American flags everywhere, Stars and Stripes flag. If you just come through here, I will take you around the corner because here is the Trump gift shop. Now, unfortunately, it's closed, but it was open when we arrived about half an hour ago. And in here, you can buy anything as long as it's got the word Trump on it. So there are caps and badges and fridge magnets. And in fact, he's even got here the Trump Ten Commandments. This is his presidential pledge. Secure our borders is number one. Put America first is number two. Drain the swamp, number four. Harness natural resources. It goes on and on and on. Respect parental rights. Preserve the authority of parents over their children's care. So fascinating to be here. Like I say, I didn't expect to be here today. All the hats, of course. I won't take you in the loos under there, but look, lots of mirrors everywhere. It's quite extraordinary.
0: It looks dreamy. Very bling. But Bev, what do we know about the fact that they're launching Trump TV as well? I mean, there seems to be this big news that there's been an issue. They've banned a couple of the TV channels from doing stuff in America. So he's just released this thing to say he's just launching Trump TV. I mean, do we know what this is going to be like?
2: I've literally just got a message from a contact of mine at the White House to clarify what this is. Let me just put my little camera stand down there so I can talk to you. So the big story in town, of course, today is that President Trump has banned certain news networks from being on the trip and from being in the White House at all. He's banned their hard passes of access to the White House because for what he says is fake news. CNN, MSNBC, Politico, left-leaning organizations, channels. Now, we've just heard about Trump TV. Nobody here knew about it. Nobody in the press pool knew. I've just had it on very good authority from the White House. It isn't going to be live. They're not challenging the news networks. It's going to be highlights. It's going to be pre-recorded stuff. It's going to be some Trump greatest hits. It will, of course, be the latest lines as well as they come out. But it isn't going to rival the 24-hour news networks, Patrick. But obviously, it's hugely controversial because there are those people here who are saying, well, hang on a minute, is this North Korea? Is this China? Is there only supposed to be one source of news? I see it slightly differently. I think that Trump is a disruptor, and a big part of what he's wanted to do is to disrupt the media in America. And these organizations have had this exclusive access for so long, they've been prioritized, and we know that President Trump enjoys working with new media. GB News is in the White House because we are considered to be new media. I'm here in the pool under the heading of new media. So I don't think it's necessarily a bad thing. Obviously, outrage from those organizations. But I said on Twitter today, what President Trump does when he is planning and plotting behind the scenes, when he's got important work to do, he has this incredible knack of making the mainstream media run around after itself, get themselves in a bit of a state about another story. And they have played right into his hands with this one. These networks which have been banned, they have been rolling on this now for 24 hours. Isn't it outrageous? Isn't it outrageous that we are no longer included in the White House pool? In the meantime, he is dealing with massive geopolitical issues. Greenland, he's here in New York to talk to these world leaders about somehow trying to offset World War III, when we keep hearing time and time again at the moment from European leaders who seem convinced that we're staring down the barrel of war with Russia. And we know that President Trump has been trying desperately to come to some sort of peace agreement between Putin and Zelensky. And so there's big work to be done here in Unger this week. This, I want to say weekend, is of course it's a Monday, but he's only here for 2 days, for today and tomorrow. He's meeting Emmanuel Macron as we speak. And tomorrow, of course, we are all dying to see him meet Andy Burnham.
0: Yeah, oh, very much so. Bev, look, thank you. That was absolutely fantastic. I was thoroughly enjoying the guided tour of Trump Tower, and then also the just the news that he did as well. That was good. It was great stuff. Bev, thank you very much. Oh, go on.
2: Yeah, I was just going to say, from my understanding about tomorrow, is that Andy Burnham's team are not mad keen on the idea that him and Trump meet in front of the press. As you know, President Trump takes the press everywhere. He is determined that we are going to be in there tomorrow. And if you remember the state visit last year, I was there for GB News when King Charles, when President Trump flew over and had the meeting with Keir Starmer at Chequers on that occasion. Keir Starmer asked questions of the British press pool. If you remember, he went to Channel 4, ITV, all the usual suspects. And when it came to Trump's turn, he, as the guest in that building, may not ordinarily have had that sort of freedom. But this is what President Trump does. He muscles in on those press occasions. He makes them his own. And on that occasion, I was the first person that he went to ask a question of. So let's see what happens tomorrow. If we get in that room, Andy Burnham might be there talking to the British press. Fingers crossed that President Trump asks GB News.
0: All right. Well, look, Bev, thank you very, very much. Bev Turner there, who'll be our woman on the ground there for us. Brilliant stuff. Thank you. Look, the timing of what we're going to talk about next is really interesting because the Prime Minister has given military aid, jets, the RAF, to the Saudis to fly over Yemen. Is this a little bit of posturing as he's there to go and meet Trump? What's it going to mean? Why are we able to help the Saudis free up their oil flow, but we weren't there actually to help the Americans free up the Strait of Hormuz? What is all that about? We'll talk about that when we come back.
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0: OK, so this is right across the front of several different national newspapers. The Telegraph, I think, has got the big one on it, though. They highlight the fact that apparently Andy Burnham is perfectly content now to use the RAF to fly over Yemen. Burnham sends RAF to help the Saudis. So Britain will give military support to Saudi Arabia to fight the Houthis in the Yemen, which means I think we're now at war with the Houthis in Yemen. That seems to be what that means, as far as I can tell.
8: I don't think supporting an allied nation means that you're at war with
0: the RAF.
8: Because by that description, we'd be at war with Russia. So I'd rather not.
0: Okay, fine. Well, we're going to assist the Saudi jets with their air-to-air refueling. So then they're going to bomb stuff, which was going to help prevent strikes on their oil facilities. I mean, look, you've got this meeting that's taking place in New York, haven't you? Was it the UN or whatever it is? And then you've got... I'm a bit like, why? If he's saying, Burnham is saying that this is vital because it'll help us with our cost of living. Well, reopening the Strait of Hormuz would have helped us with our cost of living as well, wouldn't it?
33: Yeah, absolutely. If it's going to bring down oil prices, which, I mean, it won't. Even if it has any impact whatsoever, it'll be a tiny fractional impact on world oil prices. That's not why he's doing it. That's how he's trying to sell it to British people. He's saying to Labour voters, oh, this is for the cost of living. That's good, isn't it? This is going to help the NHS. This is going to put a rainbow flag on every street. It's not going to do any of this stuff. It comes just a week or two after the Labour Party decided to sanction Israel to try and win back the far left and the Muslim voting bloc. In 2019, 85% of Muslims in Britain voted Labour, and they've since drifted away either to their own Muslim candidates who advocate for specific Muslim issues such as the freedom to marry your cousin, which is very important for some reason, and Gaza and stuff like that. I mean, hey, maybe they've got very attractive cousins. I don't know. I'm not going to comment on that. But I mean, this is blatantly an attempt to sort of win back the Muslims and win back the far left. But now that he's prime minister, he's got to do deals with Trump. He's going to do what Trump wants because we're still, you know, essentially a vassal state of America. So he's going in. He's helping the Saudi Arabian regime to try and fight back against the.
0: Well, there's also the thing.
33: And this is going to be terrible. You know,
0: we've got a load of people in this country that absolutely loved the dead Ayatollah and they loved Iran. They were mad for it. Absolutely. Oh, come here, Ayatollah. Let me kiss you on both cheeks. There are probably slightly fewer people who care about the Houthis, but there are still some. But he's done the Muslim. So bombing Houthis, mm-hmm. Okay. Bombing Iran, no, not okay. But it's for the same end goal, this, isn't it? Which is oil.
8: What?
2: No, go on, you go.
8: No, I was going to say, except, I mean, Andy Burnham didn't make the decision on Iran.
0: No.
8: But also, it was rather different because it was, to some extent, it was the US starting that, and the question was whether or not to start it. And I'd suggest, given how poorly it's gone, it wasn't a clever decision. But this is actually quite important because we talk a lot about the Strait of Hormuz, which is the one over by Iran, but this is the Strait of Bab al-Mandab, which more of the world's oil supply goes through this route. And that's the one on the side of Yemen, the other side of the Middle
0: yes.
8: East. And so it is actually really dangerous because if they were to successfully block this as their attempt to, then that would have a bigger impact than the Strait of Hormuz. So helping Saudi Arabia is clearly in our self-interest.
0: What's this one called
8: occasion.
0: Again?
8: The Bab al-Mandab. The Strait of Bab al-Mandab.
0: The Strait of Bab al-Mandab.
8: You know, I've been to Yemen as well, so I just read Yemen and I really misinterpreted that one.
0: Yeah.
2: I would really like to believe the fact that Andy Burnham knows all that. This is a man
8: Bab al-Mandab.
2: Who knew about the world, the state of the world and the state of the earth. I wish I believed that he knew all about that and had sent in these planes for that very reason, but I don't.
8: It's interesting that the US hasn't helped because they're so overstretched with what's going on in Iran. So somebody needed to step up to protect Saudi and their energy infrastructure.
33: Well, it's also interesting how terrible Arab armies are. You think Saudi Arabia is going to have the best funded military in the entire region and it's still getting spanked by these guys who are essentially just hanging off the back of a Toyota Hilux firing an AK-47 in the air.
8: There was a story the other day that they had used Claude, the AI agent, in order to get information to guide missile attacks. That was something that Anthropic, the owner of Claude, revealed in their documents. So,
0: brilliant.
8: You know, they're using US technology without permission.
0: Well, that's a great
2: I literally
0: result.
2: Don't know what he's talking
0: great
2: about.
0: Great result
2: you.
0: For everyone there. Fantastic. Yeah, no, brilliant. Right, OK, shall we just very quickly touch on the Lucy Letby story in the Sun? Because in the next segment, we're going to do this absolutely insufferable Nadia Hussein of the BBC. Yeah, we're going to finish it with that, right?
2: Good.
0: But now we're going to do the Sun. Letby doc, we need a retrial. A doctor who originally accused Lucy Letby of murdering babies has called for a retrial. He is now uncertain of her guilt. Dr. John Gibbs also fears no crime was actually committed. Well, sorry, Dr. John Gibbs, maybe you shouldn't have... We shouldn't have been so, bullish.
2: How can you be jailed for killing 9 babies and then suddenly say, I don't think a crime was committed? If you're going to say that, you have to know what happened to those babies. And if you're not saying that, it means that you're just jumping on a bandwagon that seems to be gaining traction currently.
0: Yeah.
2: I mean, I don't know if she did it or not, but, you know, it seems to me a lot of the witnesses involved in this trial, not just this doctor, a lot of them need to be asked about them now.
0: Well, so this is the same senior doctor. This is all according to the Sun. You know, there's articles of this guy from ages ago. He's appeared in news pieces and documentaries. You know, he was ashamed that he failed to protect babies from Lucy Letby. Also, well, he's on the front page of the Sun now. He goes... He's uncertain there was even a crime committed.
33: But there must have been such an institutional impetus to find someone responsible. It wouldn't be the first time that an innocent person has gone to jail for something they didn't do, because
2: institutions want.
33: I honestly don't know enough about it, but I think there are definitely questions over the evidence. I think we've seen failings in other hospitals that weren't, you know, directly pinned on one person, but still led to horrific tragedies.
8: It's worth noting there was a review published last week, and the head of her defence team, I think, resigned, saying that some of the conclusions do not fit with the evidence, by which he means the conclusions trying to say that she's innocent. So, she is convicted, and I just can't... conclusions do not fit with the evidence, by which he means the conclusions trying to say that she's innocent. So, she is convicted, and I just can't... I, again, I also...

0: produced in court, and she was convicted in court. But for them to hear that now is it's just hideous. You can't imagine it. You just,
1: the only thing for me is that, like, do I honestly think that the NHS can be so awful that these amount of babies could have died, and then that they would have tried to cover it up in some way?
0: Well, we know that the NHS have covered up deaths of children. We've seen
1: She's innocent,
0: no,
1: right?
0: No, exactly.
1: I can see her.
0: I mean, there was a lot of complaints about Lucy Ledby, and we heard about all this in the trial leading up to her being arrested. Lots of complaints. And these complaints were dismissed by the head nurse, by the people in charge, by various other people, without investigation. They just protected their people without an investigation. So that makes me worry about the NHS, absolutely.
1: Yeah. All right, well, look, we'll wait and see. And when we come back, so the Ed Sheeran saga that I think many people thought was finished, well, it's not.
2: I honestly am so grateful that you're here tonight with me.
1: Well, Bake Off star Nadia Hussein has shared a video accusing Ed Sheeran of white tears. Oh, there we go. We'll play that for you when we come back.
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3: 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And no worries about our travel insurance.
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6: Hello there. Lots of fine weather expected across Europe, feeling rather warm in places, though a little bit more unsettled in parts of Greece. Lots of sunshine to go around, temperatures widely in the high 20s, in fact pushing into the low 30s degrees Celsius across parts of Spain and Portugal. A little bit more unsettled for parts of Greece, some showers which will merge into longer spells of rain at times, but for most there should be plenty of sunshine over the next coming days, with most temperatures into the mid-20s.
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1: Well, welcome back. So, made the front page of tomorrow's Daily Mail, but celebrity baker and presenter Nadia Hussein has shared a post accusing Ed Sheeran of, quote, white tears and becoming a victim after his tour return.
10: But for those of us in white bodies, we need to understand and educate ourselves on white tears. White tears is a cultural tactic using emotion, consciously or unconsciously, to deflect accountability.
1: For those of us in white bodies, white tear. Oh my gosh! Honestly, seriously. Anyway, so Nadia, so Nadia shared that video, right? Yeah, she's not changed dramatically. But it comes after Ed Sheeran apologised to fans for making mistakes. He did that first solo show, didn't he? All of that stuff. This Nadia Hussein woman owes her entire life to the BBC and the British public. She was an absolute no mark. She went on Bake Off.
0: Yep.
1: What?

0: one. I mean, I imagine a lot of the people who are buying epoxy baking books or whatever.
1: Have you ever read one of those baking books?
0: No, of course I've not.
1: Absolute. Well, I have, and they're trash. They're dross. She's the luckiest woman alive to have had the career that she's had. Yes, she seemed like a nice woman after Bake Off. I got all that, and she enjoyed the fame. And actually, she was very lucky to have had the length of kind of fame that she had. But instead of just taking that and saying, "Okay, I had a good run there," she's now attacking the BBC at every opportunity. She's attacking.
0: It's a load
1: racism.
0: Of people in white bodies that have propped up her career.
1: Completely
0: actually.
1: That. And she's attacking the BBC, and now she's attacking Ed Sheeran. You know, the thing is, I think Ed Sheeran's got to stop apologising now. I really do. He's got to stop apologising because he just wanted to play music. He didn't want politics to get involved. And now we live in a country where if you don't have a view...
0: Well, this is it.
1: And they told him,
0: you can never win. They told him, stand up, go in, say sorry, did it. Oh, you're just crying white tears.
1: Yes, so the thing is, he should just stand up and sing, even if he has to do it alone, because he has enough fans who will support him on that.
0: OK, quick, we've got 20 seconds.
2: Well, I just think it's ridiculous that pop stars have to give their views. I mean, you know, what about Ollie Murs on Pip claimants, right? I mean, it's just nonsense.
0: Speak up, Ollie. Silence is violence.
2: Definitely.
0: There you go. All right, well, I haven't got long enough to go to Leo and then apologise for whatever it is about to say, so I'm going to leave it there. Thank you very much, everybody. I'll see you all tomorrow after the Late Show.
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4: 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It's time for your Met Office weather update for GB News. So whilst there will be some rain across northern parts through the next 24 hours, further south it's looking largely dry, and if anything, temperatures tomorrow are going to be higher than today. It's all because we have high pressure dominating across much of the UK, but we do have fronts to the north of us. They're going to edge a bit further in. Before that, some cloud, a few spots of rain across northern and western parts overnight, further south and east staying drier with some clearer skies, but then that front pushes into the northwest, bringing rain to parts of western Scotland and western Northern Ireland by dawn. It is going to be a mild night for many, but where we get clear breaks across some parts of the south, whilst towns and cities will hold up in double digits, some rural spots could fall to, well, mid to high single figures, and so it could be a bit fresh first thing for some tomorrow morning, and there could be some pockets of mist and fog, but otherwise generally dry. A bit of rain can't be ruled out across some parts towards the west. Heading further north and across Northern Ireland, there'll be that rain reaching western areas, and that rain will be spilling its way eastwards across parts of Scotland too, but eastern, southern parts of Scotland starting the day on a bright sunny note. That band of rain though does continue to edge a bit further south and eastwards as we go through into the afternoon. So much of Northern Ireland turning quite cloudy, a bit of rain at times, and the rain spilling across the central belt towards eastern parts of Scotland, even the borders area, seeing some cloudy wet weather. Elsewhere, both to the north and the south, it will be largely dry, some decent sunshine, and as I mentioned earlier, temperatures in the south higher than today, highs of around 25 Celsius, pretty warm for the time of year. Wednesday's likely to be an even wetter day across some parts of southern Scotland, northern central England, and even across Wales. Heavy bursts of rain could cause some localised flooding, so do watch out for that. But in other areas, there'll be some dry weather on offer. By Thursday, watch out for strong winds in the northwest, as they could also cause some problems. I'll see you again soon. Bye-bye.
3: Today, clouds overhead, total zen within. Box Solar sponsors the weather on GB News.
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0: Good morning. Prime Minister Andy Burnham and the US President Donald Trump will meet for the very first time in a matter of hours.
1: Well, the Prime Minister arrives in New York for the United Nations General Assembly, equipped with a plan to tell world leaders to forget about the last 10 years because Britain's future will be different.
2: And it's going to be a day of diplomatic speed dating here in Manhattan for the United Nations General Assembly. President Trump is seeing the leaders of the Gulf states. He's seeing Zelensky. And of course, he's meeting face to face for the very first time our own Prime Minister, Andy Burnham. I will bring you every second on GB News.
0: So, is Andy Burnham the man to repair the fractured special relationship, or could his past criticisms of President Trump come back to haunt him? All will be revealed right here on GB News.
1: And the Prime Minister agrees to provide military support to help defend Saudi Arabia against Houthi military strikes. Well, has Andy Burnham chosen this moment to act in the hopes of buttering up President Trump ahead of their crucial first meeting?
0: Earl Spencer's new memoir honouring his late sister, Princess Diana, finally arrives in bookshops today. We've got everything you need to know, quite literally hot off the press, because Cameron Walker is here and reading it as we speak.
3: Here it is. I'm about halfway through. I've got my post-it notes, got my highlighters, and I'm going to be here throughout the show and finish it throughout the show to make sure I bring you the very latest breaking news. And believe me, it is certainly a controversial book. More details shortly.
1: Small boat farce, a migrant dinghy evades authorities to land at Folkestone, with Border Force only becoming aware when GB News alerted them. This is proof that the Channel crisis is totally out of control.
4: And sport this morning, five players so far have pulled out of the England squad for the Four Nations League matches over the next couple of weeks. FIFA President Gianni Infantino says he's open to reform. Of course he is. And another Joshua Fury update coming up.
5: Feeling increasingly like summer in the south and southeast today. Temperatures heading up towards the mid-20s. Meanwhile, outbreaks of rain in the far northwest. I'll have the full details coming up in the forecast very soon.
0: Good morning. It's just gone 6 o'clock. I'm Ellie Costello.
1: I'm Alex Armstrong, and this is GB News Breakfast.
0: Publication day finally here after a week, I'd say, of anticipation. Earl Spencer's memoir about his late sister, Princess Diana, has officially hit bookstores.
1: And there's one man who has been speed reading this book.
0: Yes.
1: Cameron Walker, you have been going through this book, and we thought we'd heard it all, didn't we, up until today?
0: We thought we'd heard everything there was to hear.
1: We did.
3: Apparently not. Yes, I'm about halfway through, so there is more to go. However, yeah, there have been a few interesting revelations, let's say, so far. I think let's talk about the first one. So Earl Spencer claims that he turned down the opportunity on the invitation from one of his nephews to take part in a documentary about his sister, Diana, Princess of Wales. The only documentary I know that's potentially coming up next year is one that Prince Harry is doing about his late mother. So is Earl Spencer talking about his mother here? Because he said, "Why did I write this now? With the 30th anniversary of Diana's death in view, I was again declining endless repeated requests to appear in documentaries about her from, to name just a few, a nephew." So, it's either William or Harry, isn't it? I doubt it's the other two nephews he's got. Also, interestingly, and perhaps slightly, ironic is probably the wrong word, but in the 1970s, both Charles Spencer and his sister Diana were actually in a train crash, and Diana was actually injured in that train crash. So it was in the 1970s, they were on a train from a Glasgow station, we think Glasgow Central, and they were on the sleeper train from London, and basically what happened was Diana and I would take the overnight train, the sleeper train from London to Scotland. Once we were in a train crash in one of Glasgow stations, that was serious enough to garner mention on the evening news bulletin. The wall mirror in our compartment shattered when another engine hit our stationary train at speed, and Diana received a nasty cut in her scalp that required stitches. So they're just a couple of revelations so far. I mean, we could go on and on and on. But yes, it's incredible. It is a riveting read. And yes, yes, there's the controversies, but there is also a lot of detail about Earl Spencer's memories of growing up with Diana at Park House next to the Sandringham estate, to her being at school, her unhappiness, but also some of the good times they had too, playing in the swimming pool,
4: yep.
3: And all the rest of it. So, to be fair to Earl Spencer, his promise that there's a lot of happy memories about Diana and attributes to her life and what she was like as a human being, as a person, as a sister, is true. But unfortunately for him, there is also a lot of controversies in here. And now breaking news overnight, Piers Morgan, the broadcaster, is threatening to sue Earl Spencer, which is quite a big revelation regarding one of the allegations he writes about him. All of the, for those of you who don't know, and this is public knowledge, all of the tabloid editors were invited to Diana's funeral by Buckingham Palace. When the Spencers heard about this, Earl Spencer personally rang around all the tabloid editors and uninvited them, including Piers Morgan. And he also alleges that Morgan was the editor of the Sunday Mirror at the time that photographs were published of Diana taken within a hidden camera by a gym owner with Diana working out in a leotard. Now, Piers Morgan came back very strongly last night and disputed this and said the photographs which he says that I published were printed in the Sunday Mirror on the 7th of November 1993. I joined the Daily Mirror in October 1995. In fact, at the time of the gym pictures, I was doing a showbiz column at the Sun newspaper, the Mirror's arch rival, about as far removed from responsibility from the Mirror scoop as possibly could have been. He then goes on to say that he has instructed lawyers to take a look at this, which is slightly, could be slightly uncomfortable for Earl Spencer. But he does make the point, Piers Morgan, that if that was inaccurate, what else is inaccurate.
4: This is where the controversy around this whole book is, isn't it? It's a lot of people say it's hearsay. It's what Earl Spencer heard and has interpreted himself. As of course the palace said, didn't they? Their recollections may vary in many words. But this is about character, isn't it? This, I think if we're looking at this book as a whole, we're judging Earl Spencer, the king, and many other people involved in this, or everything that's happened in that period of time, we're judging their characters, aren't we? What do we learn about their characters from this book?
3: Well, we of course hear the quotes which Earl Spencer says he believes that the king said, particularly around "we'll forget Diana soon enough," for example, and sounding what Earl Spencer sees as visibly elated following on the night Diana passed away. And he infers that the reason he did that was because he was free to marry the love of his life, i.e. Camilla Parker Bowles, now, of course, our queen, Queen Camilla. What we can judge from his character, he's putting a lot of insinuations in there, which you can't possibly know what Charles Spencer was thinking, what Charles Windsor, as in Prince Charles at the time, was thinking at the time. There's a lot of second or third hand knowledge here. There's a lot of claims which Diana told Earl Spencer, which Diana heard from somebody else, which could muddy the water slightly. You know, Earl Spencer is a historian by trade, and yet in this book, yes, there's lots of his own memories in there, first-hand knowledge, but there's also a lot of speculation and rumour and hearsay and innuendo which has ended up on the published pages, which could well come back to bite him. But as he says, it's attributes to his beloved sister too.
0: Yeah, and we've also got this report on the front page of the Daily Telegraph this morning, Cameron, that Prince Harry is in talks to make a Diana documentary. So they understand from a source close to the Sussexes that he's been speaking to friends, relatives, including Earl Spencer, about making this documentary.
3: Yeah.
0: I wonder how actually Prince William feels about all of this. First of all, this book going into bookstores today, Swan Song, written by Earl Spencer, and now talk of Prince Harry doing this documentary next year.
3: Well, yes, and Earl Spencer, if it is the same documentary which he's talking about, Earl Spencer says he declined said documentary invitation to appear in that, presumably so he can write his own book instead. It's a very good question about Prince William here. Prince William is the other son, which actually has been forgotten over the last week. It was Prince William who was the oldest son of Diana, Princess of Wales. You know, in the promotional interviews Earl Spencer has done for this book, he makes it very clear that he says that William and Harry would not be surprised by what's in this book, but also makes the point that he didn't discuss it with them ahead of publication. Very uncomfortable for Prince William as future king. Of course, it is his father being slightly tarnished in this book, as well as Prince Harry. Kensington Palace clearly are not commenting, and they haven't commented on any royal books, unlike Buckingham Palace, which clearly has in this case. You know, there's nothing in here so far that's going to embarrass either William or Harry, and I think Earl Spencer actually said that in his interview with People magazine, which was published overnight. But still very uncomfortable, because Prince William clearly is the future of the monarchy. He wants to take the monarchy in a new direction, make it more modern, make it more down with the people, if that's the correct phrase, but also just get away from all the scandal and the soap opera, which it's been surrounded with really over the last 30 years, but particularly in the last couple of years. And so I don't think it's going to do any favours for the relationship between the Charles Spencer and Prince William. But who knows? You know, we're not a fly on the wall. No. We don't know exactly what's going on behind the scenes. I know, if only.
0: If only. Well, Cameron, you're going to be reading this book throughout the programme, and your challenge is to finish it by 9:30.
3: Yes, I'll get there.
0: Do you think you can?
4: The bookstore's
3: I'll try. I'll skim read it by 9:30.
0: So every single line we will have for you here on GB News Breakfast.
3: Yes.
4: And I'm sure I'm sure where you are is just the beginning.
0: We honestly thought he'd said it all, but there's just more and more coming from this book. It is a bombshell book.
3: Yes,
4: it is.
0: Cameron, thank you.
4: Cameron, thanks for being here so early in the morning, and good luck with reading the rest of the book. We'll look forward to hearing more in the next hour.
0: He's going to go get cozy in the reading corner.
4: He is, yeah. He's going to have you going to the reading corner.
3: Oh, yes.
4: All right, look, let's have a look at some other stories coming into the newsroom.
0: More than 23,000 people have been killed or seriously injured in crashes involving young drivers over the past 5 years. Police say that drivers aged 17 to 24 are involved in around a fifth of serious and fatal crashes. Parents have been urged to keep supervising their children after they pass their driving test.
4: And the new report says the National Health Service could save up to 20,000 lives a year by improving productivity. Well, the Health Foundation says earlier cancer diagnosis and better detection of conditions like diabetes could prevent thousands of deaths. It says better use of technology, including AI, could also save up to £33 billion a year.
0: A new report warns that schools risk losing pupils' trust if they fail to keep up with artificial intelligence. It says 87% of young people already use AI, but just 9% think that schools are preparing them for an AI-driven world. The report is calling for urgent action.
4: So much going on this morning. We're going to be joined by the Tories, Reform UK, the Liberal Democrats and the government, the Labour Party, throughout the show, as well as bringing you the breaking lines from that sensational book. So there's a lot going on today.
0: Yep.
4: So you can stay with us for what's going to be quite a sensational show indeed.
0: Yeah, it's a packed show. We'll be here till 9:30.
4: Yes. Yep.
0: In the meantime, though, let's get a check on the weather with Aidan McGibbon.
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5: Hi there, and welcome to the latest update from the Met Office for GB News. Dry and warm for many of us today, a lot of cloud, best of the sunshine in the south and southeast. Meanwhile, areas of rain will affect the far northwest. We start the day damp across northern and western Scotland. That rain sinks into the highlands, parts of the Western Isles. It also affects the far north and west of Northern Ireland, although much of Northern Ireland dry, albeit cloudy. A lot of cloud across England and Wales, meanwhile, but the best of the sunshine there towards the far south. East, where temperatures reach 25, possibly 26 Celsius. So these are average temperatures for July rather than end of September. The far north of Scotland brightening up through the day as the cloud clears. And the rain in Northern Ireland, central and parts of eastern Scotland continues as we end the afternoon and go into the evening. Patchy towards the east, turning more persistent and increasingly heavy across southwestern parts of Scotland, reaching Glasgow, reaching Edinburgh by the evening. And that rain starting to appear into eastern parts of Northern Ireland, Belfast. Patchy cloud for England and Wales, still relatively warm into the evening, 21 to 23 Celsius at this stage, although those temperatures will fall away overnight under clear spells, and we'll see some fog patches forming in southern counties of England. Meanwhile, you can see how the bright colours emerge there for Northern Ireland, central and southern Northern Scotland, the rain turning increasingly heavy as we start off Wednesday. A tricky rush hour to come, I think, Wednesday morning through the central belts. That's where the heaviest rain will be at the start of the day. It does edge south into parts of northern England, eventually northern and western Wales, the Midlands during the morning, but it's also going to be heavy and prolonged, giving a lot of wet weather in places. It clears later in the afternoon to sunnier spells and a fresher feel, although it stays warm in the far southeast, highs of 24 Celsius.
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10: Tino Livramento, Cobby Mainoo, Cole Palmer, Marcus Rashford and Declan Rice have withdrawn from England's squad for their upcoming Nations League matches. Manager Thomas Tuchel has called up Nottingham Forest midfielder Morgan Gibbs-White and Everton's James Garner as replacements, with both joining the squad today. Gibbs-White was reportedly close to selection in the original squad. Palmer had been recalled after missing England's World Cup squad, but withdrew because of a minor injury. England play their first fixture in the extended international break against Spain at Wembley on Saturday. That's the latest sport. For more, go to gbnews.com.
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0: The Prime Minister, Andy Burnham, and US President Donald Trump are set to meet in New York today for their first face-to-face meeting at the UN summit.
1: Well, ahead of the event, Andy Burnham has played down previous remarks made about the president, stating politicians say things throughout their career.
0: Well, the Prime Minister is expected to tell world leaders to forget the past 10 years of Britain, promising that the next decade will be different.
1: But it also comes as RAF jets are set to be deployed over Yemen for the first time ever to support Saudi Arabia in its fight against Iran-backed Houthi rebels in the country Yemen, of course.
0: So, how will the two leaders get along today? Let's have a listen now to Late Show Live presenter Bev Turner, who sent this report from New York.
2: It's going to be a day of huge geopolitical drama here in New York City. It's the United Nations General Assembly, 130 leaders from all around the world. It's a talking shop, basically, where they decide that they agree on the significant issues such as net zero and DEI. The theme of the conference this year is restoring trust and managing transformation. Now, it's words like that, which means that President Trump holds the UN in very low esteem. He thinks individual countries should be deciding the policies of their nations, not subscribing to globalist treaties. President Trump is going to have some difficult conversations, one of which may, of course, be our own Prime Minister, Andy Burnham. Andy Burnham is here hoping that President Trump will commit more support for Ukraine, particularly defense missile systems, as we go into winter. It is going to be absolutely blockbuster. Do not miss a moment of the drama. I'll be following the president throughout the day. You will see it all on GB News.
1: Yes, well, we're now joined by Deputy Editor of The Spectator and Editor of the US edition as well, Freddie Gray. Freddie, good morning to
13: you. Good morning.
1: Yeah, it's all kicking off in New York again. And it's funny, isn't it? Because it doesn't feel that long ago that we were talking about Keir Starmer's previous remarks about the President of the United States. Now, we know that Trump brushes these remarks off, doesn't he? He doesn't really care what people have said about him in the past. He cares about what they do now. And it just comes at the same time that we've decided, just miraculously, the day that Andy Burnham flies off to meet Donald Trump, that we're going to give military support to Saudi Arabia.
13: Yes, I think the potential strikes on the Houthis are going to be the sort of the key talking point between Burnham and Trump. But there's so much else to discuss, and yet they have to cram it in to half an hour just before Trump talks to the Japanese Prime Minister, and in a very, very busy day for Donald Trump. And I think what's going to be the tricky thing for Burnham is he wants to say, forget the things I said about Donald Trump in the past. In 2017, of course, as everyone now knows, he said he wouldn't meet him because of racist things he'd done on the internet. He's also going to say, forget the last 10 years of perceived British decline. We're now on the mend. The problem is, how's he going to cram that in to half an hour with Donald Trump? And there will be a press pool. There'll be a sort of gathering of journalists. There's not going to be a press conference. I think what Downing Street really would have liked is a White House event for them to be their first coming together as world leaders. But that just wasn't on the cards, I don't think. And I mean, there was the fear at the same time that they were going to have a sort of Zelensky-style meltdown, you know, or Cyril Ramaphosa, the South African leader who got the grilling in the Oval Office. That was the fear. But I think for a British Prime Minister to sort of be squeezed in the middle of several other meetings is, you know, it's a bit of a diss, really. And that's probably the overriding point here.
14: Do you think the Chagos could be a sticking point between Burnham and Trump today? Because we know that it was all paused, wasn't it, back in April, Trump pulling his support. But we also know that Andy Burnham spoke to the Mauritian Prime Minister on Monday, and we haven't yet had an update on where exactly Andy Burnham stands on this and whether he's going to be talking to Trump to try and convince him back into it.
13: Well, it looks very much like Burnham will do it. Will they get to that on the long list of agenda of things they've got to talk about? They've got to talk about Ukraine as well, remember? I think it's interesting with Trump and Chagos because he's occasionally, you know, with Bev Turner on GB News, he was pretty firm on it. And occasionally he sounds very firm on Chagos and says, you know, Britain really shouldn't be giving that away. It's a terrible giveaway, disaster deal, et cetera, et cetera. Other times, particularly when prompted by Keir Starmer or sort of nudged in that direction by Keir Starmer's administration, Trump has said, we'll go along with it. So we'll see. We'll see. But I think it is important for Burnham. It seems important for Burnham to give away the Chagos at all costs, because for some reason, this Labour government is massively committed to doing that.
14: You think, I mean, again, where's the joined up thinking? When we're talking about supporting Saudi against the Houthis, helping to refuel in midair, something like the Chagos Islands not be...
13: Exactly, Diego Garcia. Well, I mean, I think that's going to be Labour's point, is we will secure the base, even while we give away the sovereign territory. But of course, it doesn't make any sense. Because nothing about Labour's foreign policy does.
1: Well, in talking of that, I just want to reflect on the Prime Minister's, Andy, but I say the Prime Minister, people, actually, some of the people don't know who the Prime Minister is anymore.
13: Yeah, and, you can be sure Donald Trump won't know.
1: Well, this is what he has said about the President of the United States before, including this in 2017 as in his previous role as Greater Manchester Mayor. It's a matter of principle that I don't meet people who distribute hateful, extremist material. Donald Trump's presence in Greater Manchester would go against the values that people here stand for. There's a few more here, including in January 2021, any politician who gave Trump the time of day should be ashamed right now. He's got a history of basically saying, don't meet Trump. He's distributing hateful extremist material.
13: Yeah.
1: He's now going to go meet this man, probably invite him to Manchester, as he invites every world leader to Manchester. And now, today, just yesterday, saying, oh, don't worry about what I've said in the past. Let's reflect on what we do now.
13: Yes.
1: Are we living in an era of politicians who just cannot stand by their values anymore?
13: Well, I think we're living in an era of amnesia all round, probably. I mean, I think the interesting thing about that is Donald Trump won't care either.
1: No.
13: I mean, he's quite used to meeting people who've called him the worst possible names. And the thing is, you know, generally, there are some exceptions. Obviously, the Zelensky thing is mentioned. But generally, Trump's approach to meeting world leaders is to meet them, a lot of interest as to whether they'll get on beforehand. And then Donald Trump says, we get on great. Mm. You know, I love the guy. Mm. You know, he did it with Mamdani, this, you know, famously communist mayor of New York. And he said, oh, what a great guy. Really got on really well.
14: Yeah.
13: And that's what he does. That's the way he rolls.
14: These two will get along today.
13: I suspect they will, yes. I suspect Trump, in as much as he will talk about it, because as I say, it is squeezed in, he will say to the pool, great guy, we get along really well. I mean, I think if you were to bet, that would be the, you know, on possible outcomes, strong, strong favourite would be Donald Trump coming out and saying, really great guy, you know, loved meeting him, really liked his accent. That's what he always says about. He said that about Keir Starmer repeatedly.
1: Right? This is interesting, isn't it? Yeah, you're right, he did. He was very flattering, but Keir Starmer also really went out of his way to flatter President Trump. But it didn't matter at the end of it all, did it? Because when the Iran war started, Donald Trump turned on Keir Starmer.
14: All came crashing down.
1: So all the words are great. Is there something to be learned by this current Prime Minister as to the way that Keir Starmer dealt with Trump versus the way you should deal with Trump?
13: Well, Andy Burnham's been keen to say that, you know, he's not going to go out of his way to flatter him. It's going to be a sort of direct but friendly approach. Apparently, there's been a lot of thoughts that's been put into what present he should give Donald Trump. And apparently, it's going to be something to do with Manchester. So who knows? My fear is that Burnham being Burnham, it's going to be a kind of Stone Roses T-shirt or something. And Donald Trump's going to go, I don't know what this is. But I think, so there'll be an effort to get on with him. I think they're going to try and make clear that they are not sort of toadying to him, particularly because I think British public opinion has soured more on Donald Trump in the last few months. I mean, you know, if you look at the polling, it's always been sour in Britain on Donald Trump. But I think there is a perception recently that with the Falklands, with a lot of public statements Trump's made in recent months, that Britain and Trump are not getting on. So Burnham doesn't need to suck up to him in the way that perhaps Starmer did.
14: Okay, Freddie, is fascinating. We'll see you again in the next hour. Thank you very much.
1: It's a lot of drama unfolding.
14: We
1: could
14: talk about
1: today.
14: It all morning.
1: There is a lot of drama.
14: There's
1: we've got the King and Earl Spencer. We've got Andy Burnham and Donald Trump. We've just started going to the war with the Houthis, it seems. There's a lot going on here today, hence why it feels like we've got almost every major political party joining us this morning to tell us to talk about what they want to talk about, and we will find out very shortly as to what they are here to discuss today, because there is a lot going on indeed.
14: Yeah, there certainly is. So it might be a good time, I think, to pause for today's Daily Reflection.
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16: Welcome to the Anglican parish of St Andrew's Wimbledon, where I serve as vicar. Are we nearly there yet? Most of us learn to hate waiting even before we could tie our shoelaces. That long car journey, the countdown to Christmas. The kettle that never boils quickly enough when you need it in a hurry. The Bible says something similar about history itself. We are waiting for a future day that God has promised. And for 2,000 years, Christians have waited for Jesus Christ to return and put everything right. So why the wait? Peter answered directly in 2 Peter chapter 3. He says, the Lord is not slow in keeping his promise, as some understand slowness. Instead, he is patient with you, not wanting anyone to perish, but everyone to come to repentance. See, what looks like delay and waiting is a door that's being held open. Peter wrote to Christians already waiting on this promise. But the long wait isn't a sign that something's gone wrong. Actually, it's God's mercy that's being extended for anyone who wants to come home. The door is open. His patience, his kindness. I wonder if that changes the way we think about waiting and delay. Not an episode in frustration, but patience. Not a problem that God's timing has gone wrong, but an expression that God's heart is kind.
14: Oh, that's a daily reflection on this Tuesday morning.
1: It is indeed. All right, look, if you are going to work or school, your traffic and travel update.
17: 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The M5 southbound is closed between junctions 26 and 27 in Wellington. The M4 eastbound is closed between junctions 5 and 4B in Chiswick. The M6 northbound has a stranded vehicle between junctions 16 and 17 in Crewe and Stoke West. The M61 is closed between junctions 4 and 5 in Farnworth. In Scotland, the A9 northbound offslip at Tummel is closed due to roadworks. And on the trains, Transport for Wales has a reduced service to and from Cardiff Bay, with some trains likely to be cancelled until the end of the day. For more travel news, go to gbnews.com.
14: Now, do you stay with us still to come? Paul's here with all your sports.
1: Where is he?
4: I'm here.
1: He is here.
14: He's over there.
1: Promise, well, he's here.
4: Where shall I go? That was so smooth, wasn't it? Okay, England have got some internationals coming up with the Nations League. Four games, but lots of players have decided they don't want to play. Okay, we'll tell you about it in a second.
18: You really won't believe this. We just saved £15,000 a year on mum's care. I knew it felt high, but until we switched, I didn't see how much we were wasting. Agincare showed us the difference. One call and suddenly we were saving thousands without compromising on quality. You could do the same. 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
1: Well, he is here this time, we do promise. Paul.
4: Hello.
1: Hello.
4: I'm going to stay where I am.
1: You stay where you are.
4: 16-day international break.
0: Ugh, you're not happy about it?
4: I don't think anybody is, really, to be honest with you. I'll be honest with you. No.
0: I don't mind.
4: You don't mind? You don't mind the international break?
0: I like that the means,
4: Yeah. Gerard will then do whatever you fancy then over for the next 3 weeks or so, and then it's not going to be Saturday. No, we can't do that.
0: He's free at weekends.
4: Fine.
1: She knows. She's got locked down.
4: There's a longer break in September. And the reason for it, it's all to do, FIFA say it's to do with player welfare, to do with the fact that there's the World Cup, that they get a longer break. There's no internationals in October, which I guess is okay, but it just seems that as soon as the Premier League gets going, then we have this huge long break. It's just 3 weeks until there's any Premier League football. Now, it's because of the Nations League, and I try and explain it, but you know what? I struggle too. It's a bizarre league. It really is. So basically, there's all different groups, and then all the home nations are playing. Everybody is. So Saturday, England are playing Spain, then Czechia, Czech Republic.
1: Back in the day.
4: Yeah. Remember Czechoslovakia? Do you remember those days?
1: Changes the name every 10 years. Yeah.
4: 3rd of October. Actually, last time we did that, I got in trouble for that.
1: Sorry. Okay. Apologies to anyone offended.
4: Apologies. October the 3rd, Croatia are away and the Czechia are at home. So the thing is, the big story at the moment is all these withdrawals. Now, there's five players who have already said, oh, no, we're suddenly injured. Cole Palmer from Chelsea, Declan Rice of Arsenal, there's Kobbie Mainoo at Manchester United, Marcus Rashford and Tino Livramento as well for Newcastle. Now, all apart from Livramento, they've all played. They all played at the weekend. You've got Cole Palmer at Chelsea, has played every game for Chelsea so far and has looked very good. And I'm sorry, but I smell a rat here.
1: Yeah.
4: I really do. There was a situation a few years ago, and I know for a fact that there were certain players that didn't want to play for England.
1: Yeah.
4: And it was like, well, I'd rather play for the club. This is a bit of a pain, especially straight after the World Cup. They're thinking, you know,
1: is it because the Nations League, no one cares? Is
4: no,
1: that what it is?
4: Yeah, we're not really bothered.
1: No one's bothered.
4: Yeah, I want to keep myself fit. You've got Cole Palmer, who didn't play in the World Cup, who wasn't chosen. So whether there's a little something between him and Thomas Tuchel and thinking. So it's when you hear the injuries, oh yeah, Cole's got a muscular injury that needs managing. Haven't we all got a muscular injury that needs managing, quite frankly? Yeah. But anyway, I wouldn't call anybody a liar, but you know what I'm saying.
1: I got you.
4: It's a bit suspicious that so many pull out straight after that, and so they could have 3 weeks and, you know, and then go back to their domestic league. Now, Scotland have got Slovenia, Switzerland, North Macedonia and Slovenia again, Wales, Portugal, they play them day after tomorrow, then Denmark on Sunday, Norway, and then Denmark again. So that's how the Nations League is looking.
1: Interesting.
0: We haven't heard the last from Gianni Infantino.
4: Yes, he's very upset that he hasn't been mentioned in Earl Spencer's book. So that's the first thing. You know, I'm sure there's going to be an extra chapter somewhere, Gianni. Don't you worry. But he's now proposed an external review of how FIFA operates. What does that tell you? This is a guy on the ropes. So this is a guy that's just sitting there thinking, right, got to make some changes. I've got to try to appease everybody because all the other, everybody else is saying, oh, no, we want him out. So he's now suggesting a consultation on how FIFA's decision-making can be further strengthened. I don't know what that means. He's clinging on to power. Fury Joshua, not on your birthday now, Ellie?
0: I'm delighted about it.
4: Isn't that great news?
0: Yeah, because then people will be, you know, free and available.
4: Exactly.
0: To party.
1: To party.
4: Friday, 11th of December. It's a boxing party. But it looks like it is happening at the Cardiff Principality Stadium. Now, the reason for this and not Wembley, because they're saying December, it's going to be freezing cold. You don't want to be sitting outside, especially boxers there without any clothes on, having a fight, and it could be pouring with rain. So they need something enclosed. The O2 is going to be too small. The Principality Stadium in Cardiff has got a big roof.
0: It's better than New York. I think that's a great idea.
4: But the other problem is that because they're saying Netflix are involved in this, price. They want it to be really, really late. So Wembley, they can't because of the American viewers. Because they want it to, they're talking about 1 a.m., 2 a.m.
0: No.
4: So it's just not fair.
0: Do a 10 p.m. and then 5 o'clock in New York, that's fine.
4: Surely all the audience is going to be in this country. If you've got Fury and Joshua, do the Americans really care about this?
13: No.
4: I don't think they do. So they're just thinking about that. Although Wembley, they can't do it because they've got a curfew with all the houses around, so they can't be doing it. Whereas Cardiff are saying, look, that's absolutely fine with us. So it could be 1 a.m. at the Principality Stadium in Cardiff to roof up. I'm not sure how I feel about that. But anyway.
5: Yeah, I think there'll be a lot of people who won't remember that night, as I'll just put it that way, if it starts at 1 a.m.
4: Yes.
5: Yeah. You know, I think if you keep yourself entertained till 1 a.m., I think you're going
4: to. If you've been to boxing over the past couple of years, I think you're probably right.
0: Quite, thank you.
5: Thanks, Paul. See you soon. 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
0: You're doing great. It's a good price. Here are all the details you need.
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7: 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Or post your name and number to GB23 PO Box 8690 Derby DE1 9TT. UK only. Entrance must be 18 or over. Lines close at 4 p.m. on the 23rd of October. We may call the winner live after all entry routes are closed. Please check the closing time if listening or watching on demand. Good luck.
0: Yes, good luck. Now, do stay with us till it's come. Research has shown that baby girls, on average, learn to talk quicker than boys. So we're asking this morning, why are girls just so much more intelligent? We're going to be digging into that and much more in the papers with James Rampton and Anna Firth. Morning, you two. Chat to you in just a second.
5: God, if you're so smart, finish the auto cue off. Go on.
0: Oh, well, here's your forecast across Europe.
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26: If you are thinking of heading overseas for a holiday, there are plenty of showers across Turkey and parts of Greece. Fine in Iberia, meanwhile, and increasingly warm for the Canaries. Temperatures heading up beyond 30 Celsius next few days. A lot of sunshine to come for Spain, Portugal and France as well. Temperatures above average. One or two showers through Italy, more especially Sicily, as well as Crete and Turkey. Some heavy thundery downpours here, but settling down later on.
25: All Clear Travel Insurance sponsors GB News Travel Destinations Forecast.
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5: Welcome back, everybody. 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
14: Firstly, in the Telegraph today, Andy Burnham has agreed to send in the RAF to assist Saudi Arabia in the fight against Iranian-backed Houthi rebels.
5: In the Daily Mail, GB News producer has alerted the police to an unescorted small boat arriving on British shores.
14: The Express shows a photo of the Conservative leader, Kemi Badenoch, meeting Piddington locals yesterday, alongside her claim that more freedom is granted to new arrivals than British citizens.
5: OK, and finally in The Sun, a doctor who originally accused Lucy Letby of murder has called for a retrial, alleging that he's no longer sure of her guilt indeed.
14: Well, joining us to go through the papers this morning, political commentator James Rampton and former Conservative MP Anna Firth.
5: Morning.
14: Very good morning to
5: Hi.
14: You both. Good
5: morning.
14: To see you. Anna, let's talk about a GB News producer having to alert the authorities that there was a small boat crossing the channel, this unaccompanied vessel, which hadn't been spotted by the authorities.
10: Well, I think there's definitely a vacancy in the Home Office for him, isn't there?
5: Multitasking.
10: I mean, well done to GB News, really, for highlighting this. I mean, we've gone from stop the boats, haven't we, to meet the boats on your local beach.
5: Yeah.
10: I mean, coming to a beach near you is going to be a mega dinghy with migrants. I mean, I actually find this really quite unbelievable. You know, the busiest shipping lane in the world must be the most monitored as well. The busiest shipping lane in the world must be the most monitored.

0: until it does something about the pull factors. It's on the front page of the Daily Express. The reason we've got 1,200 migrants needing to be housed apparently near Piddington, a totally inappropriate location, is because we have a backlog of 123,000 people whose asylum claims have not been dealt with because they should have been deported. Mm. Until we actually make it clear, if you arrive on our shores, you're going to be deported, rather than put up, given legal advice, go through the asylum system, and then with a 66% chance of actually winning your claim. Until we do something about those pull factors, this will keep happening.
1: Yeah, James, the battle for this rages on, doesn't it? The small boat crisis rages on. And yes, Kemi Badenoch is right to be calling out a lot of these things, and I know our viewers will certainly agree with it. Mm. How has it got to the point where we don't even know the boats that are coming in anymore? Because they're coming all different shapes and sizes. And it seems that these people smugglers are adapting and testing the Home Office very quickly. Mm-hmm. What is it going to take?
2: It's going to take a line of GB News producers all along the White Cliffs of Dover. I'm being facetious, of course. I do lament this because it is, James Carville famously said to Bill Clinton in 1992, it's the economy, stupid. But in this election, I think it may well be small boats that is the key issue. It's such an incendiary matter for people. They feel very threatened. The people of Piddington, you mentioned, have actually voted to secede from the UK because they're so angry about it. You can understand people's anger, but you can also say that years of underinvestment, you know, the chickens are finally coming home to roost. You know, I don't think the Tories, sorry, Anna, covered themselves in glory with their investment in this matter because it's, as the Mail says, it's totally out of control at the moment.
0: What I would say to that, James, and of course too many people came in under the Tories, I don't deny that, but before the Tories left office, they were about to put in place a proper deterrent with the Rwanda scheme. We were about, with the Illegal Migration Act, we were about to put a duty on the government to deport people who come here illegally.
3: But Anna, with respect, you went to the polls early and you never gave Rwanda a chance.
0: And if it had worked,
3: then perhaps Labour would now be...
0: Correct, Ellie. You're absolutely right about that. But equally, Labour should not have cancelled that scheme. That was millions and millions of pounds of taxpayers' money that had already been spent creating a deterrent, which we could see was already working. We had evidence in France, we had evidence in Ireland of people being put off coming here because they thought they'd be sent to Rwanda. Until we had that big-ticket deterrent, and until we stop allowing nearly 70% of these asylum claims to be granted, we're not going to solve the problem.
1: Mm. Let's move on to the front page of the Times, James. The majority of prisoners being freed will not be fitted with monitoring tags before they're let go.
2: Well, while we're on the subject of schoolboy errors by this government, segueing nicely into this, I mean, one of the first issues that came across Burnham's desk was the early release because of the appalling story about the two men found guilty of the manslaughter of PC Harper. But these stories just keep on coming. And they've said, originally they said everyone who's given an early release will have a tag. But now they're saying they haven't got time to do it. The next release date is 1st of October, which is coming up very rapidly. And the probation service says we're overwhelmed as it is. And it means that some serious and violent criminals will be freed without electronic monitoring. That is scary. Yeah. You know, these people, lots of the viewers will say, shouldn't be out anyway. But if they are, they should at least be monitored. We should know where they are.
0: I couldn't agree with you more, James. We were promised that this early release scheme would come with tough electronic monitoring. Yeah. 1,350 prisoners are set to be released on the 1st of October. You don't let people jump out of an aeroplane without the parachute on. You put the parachute on before you jump out of an aeroplane, not when people are dropping.
2: Make sure
0: to
2: it's
0: the ground.
2: Not Andy Burnham putting the parachute on as
0: exactly.
2: well, because it might not be properly fitted.
0: Exactly. So, I mean, if you cannot make the public safe, then you've got, Your Honour, you should postpone the scheme. Mm. The safeguards have to come first
3: and
0: with these dangerous criminals.
3: This comes just after some analysis that we had in the summer, and they were estimating that there would be 90,000 additional criminal offences as a result of the early prison release scheme with reoffending.

0: Ending rates, and now we're hearing that these prisoners most likely will not be tagged.
1: This is a disaster, isn't it? This is a disaster waiting to happen.
2: Yeah.
1: And you know, I'm afraid this is completely on this government. Mm. You know, this is on their watch. It doesn't need to happen.
3: Look, James, we should just talk about this completely, Isa, just you and I. It's on the front page of the Times. Baby girls are more sociable than boys from birth. The sexism on this is absolutely incredible.
2: No, I disagree. Alex, I've got three daughters who run rings around me. I mean, I thought I was moderately clever, and then they came along. Oh my gosh, I'm so dim. You know, there's an element of this which I do agree with in terms of this is a massive generalisation, but women's and girls' emotional intelligence, their ability to understand people, particularly men, way outstrips the male ability to do that. If you go to the pub with blokes, they might talk about football as a means of bonding their friendship. But if you go, not that I have been with a group of women, because I'd probably be arrested, but if you were to listen in, they would talk about serious emotional matters. They would have a much more profound understanding of what was going on in their social group. And I just think that this research proves everything I've always said. We're the losers. Sorry, Alex. No, I'm the loser.
3: I'm not going to take up any more male speaking time on this membership. James, I think you've gone way over your time here.
2: I'll see you never.
1: I think this is true. I think, but I've got two daughters and a son, so definitely I've seen the girls much more chatty. But it's where do they end up? That's where the problem is. We still don't have women equally represented on boards, in government,
0: okay,
1: in the law.
0: All right, Anna James, thank you so much. Sorry we're out of time with you both. We've got more revelations.
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5: Hi there, and welcome to the latest update from the Met Office for GB News. Dry and warm for many of us today. A lot of cloud, best of the sunshine in the south and southeast. Meanwhile, areas of rain will affect the far northwest. We start the day damp across northern and western Scotland. That rain sinks into the Highlands, parts of the Western Isles. It also affects the far north and west of Northern Ireland, although much of Northern Ireland dry, albeit cloudy. A lot of cloud across England and Wales, meanwhile. But the best of the sunshine there towards the far south. Southeast, where temperatures reach 25, possibly 26 Celsius. So these are average temperatures for July rather than the end of September. The far north of Scotland brightening up through the day as the cloud clears. And the rain in Northern Ireland, central and parts of eastern Scotland continues as we end the afternoon, go into the evening. Patchy towards the east, turning more persistent and increasingly heavy across southwestern parts of Scotland, reaching Glasgow, reaching Edinburgh by the evening. And that rain starting to appear into eastern parts of Northern Ireland, Belfast. Patchy cloud for England and Wales, still relatively warm into the evening, 21 to 23 Celsius at this stage, although those temperatures will fall away overnight under clear spells, and we'll see some fog patches forming in southern counties of England. Meanwhile, you can see how the bright colours emerge there for Northern Ireland, central and southern Scotland, the rain turning increasingly heavy as we start off Wednesday. A tricky rush hour to come, I think, Wednesday morning through the central belts. That's where the heaviest rain will be at the start of the day. It does edge south into parts of northern England, eventually northern and western Wales, the Midlands during the morning, but it's also going to be heavy and prolonged, giving a lot of wet weather in places. It clears later in the afternoon to sunnier spells and a fresher feel, although it stays warm in the far southeast, highs of 24 Celsius.
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7: Good morning. This is the latest AI travel news from gbnews.com. The M23 northbound has a lane closure between junctions 9 and 8 at Reigate. The M25 clockwise has a lane closure between junctions 23 and 24 at South Mimms. The M6 northbound has an obstruction between junctions 13 and 14 at Stafford South. In Scotland, the A78 between Dunlop Street and A8 Ratho Street is closed in both directions for planned roadworks. And on the trains, Transport for Wales has a reduced service to and from Cardiff Bay, with some trains possibly cancelled for the rest of the day. For more travel news, go to gbnews.com.
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10: 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Entrance must be 18 or over. Lines close at 4 p.m. on the 23rd of October. Please check the closing time if listening or watching on demand. Good luck.
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0: Good morning. Earl Spencer's bombshell memoir, Swan Song, Diana, My Sister, hasn't even been on the bookshelves yet. It will happen officially when the bookstores open in the next, what, hour or two?
3: Hour or two.
0: But already, so many bombshells.
3: Yeah, including this. Piers Morgan's got allegations, including a potential lawsuit, corgi crises, and a terrifying train crash. Trust me, there's more to come. That's not just it. You don't want to miss a single revelation. We are going to be bringing it to you live here with our very own Cameron Walker.
12: Well, I've managed to get two-thirds of the way through this book so far. Lots of revelations, including Andrew Morton, the biographer of Diana, Princess of Wales, spoke to Earl Spencer, as well as receiving those secret tapes from Diana herself. More details shortly.
0: Elsewhere today, the Prime Minister Andy Burnham and the US President Donald Trump will meet for the very first time in just a matter of hours, with Andy Burnham planning to tell world leaders at the New York UN summit to forget about the last 10 years because Britain's future is brighter.
13: And it's going to be a day of diplomatic speed dating here in Manhattan for the United Nations General Assembly. President Trump is seeing the leaders of the Gulf states. He's seeing Zelensky. And of course, he's meeting face to face for the very first time our own Prime Minister, Andy Burnham. I will bring you every second on GB News.
3: And the Prime Minister agrees to provide military support to help defend Saudi Arabia against Houthi military strikes. Has Burnham chosen this moment in time to act in the hopes of buttering up Donald Trump ahead of their crucial first meeting?
0: Is this a small boat farce? A migrant dinghy evades authorities to land at Folkestone, with Border Force only becoming aware when a GB News producer alerted them. Is this proof that the Channel crisis is now out of control?
3: And former Defence Minister Al Carnes warns that Russia could ramp up its hybrid attacks on the West within just months. Is it time we mandate military training in schools?
14: And sport this morning, well, five players so far have pulled out of England's squad for the Four Nations League matches over the next couple of weeks. Gianni Infantino, I have a feeling, is probably upset that he's not in Earl Spencer's book, but he says he is now open to reform. And in boxing, another Joshua Fury update.
5: feeling increasingly like summer in the south and southeast today. Temperatures heading up towards the mid-20s. Meanwhile, outbreaks of rain in the far northwest. I'll have the full details coming up in the forecast very soon.
0: Good morning. It's just gone 7 o'clock. I'm Ellie Costello.
3: I'm Alex Armstrong, and this is GB News Breakfast.
0: Now, after days of anticipation and reporting, Earl Spencer's memoir about his late sister, Princess Diana, is officially hitting bookstores today.
3: Yes, our royal correspondent, Cameron Walker, has been speed reading this book. Yes. I think it's safe to say, Cameron.
12: Yes.
3: And you've got the bombshells every hour for us for the next couple of hours, but what have you got so far?
0: I'm seeing lots of post-it notes, Cameron.
12: Yes, I don't know what it is about royal documentaries, royal books even. I think the fastest one I ever read was Prince Harry's Spare, but I think this is coming in as a close second. Yes, lots of allegations, lots of, well, I hate to use the words bombshells, but I suppose they really are. I think the one which shocked me the most, actually, was an incident in the 1970s where Diana, Princess of Wales, then, of course, not the Princess of Wales, was injured in a train crash alongside her brother up in Glasgow. So I'll just read you what it says. Once we were in a train crash in one of Glasgow's stations that was serious enough to garner a mention on the evening news bulletin, the wall mirror in our compartment shattered when another engine hit our stationary train at speed and Diana received a nasty cut in her scalp that required stitches. So, I mean, pretty shocking there, and I suppose the ironing, of course, considering her tragic death just two decades later. In another instance, this is what I would describe a second-hand knowledge, because this is something that Diana allegedly told Earl Spencer, who has now written it in his book this morning, regarding two incidents regarding Prince Philip, the late Queen's husband, and of course the former Duke of Edinburgh, humiliating his son Prince Charles. Diana told me on spotting Charles's choice of clothes, he basically had tried to be a teenage rebel and not wear a full suit and tie. Philip forced the room to silence. It was a big room, a big reception. Yeah. Then pointed at his son before roaring in lengthy, mocking laughter. This was a public humiliation that had, as must have been the intention, left Charles, as in Prince Charles, mortified. There was also an incident, according to Earl Spencer, where Prince Philip learnt that the Queen, as in Queen Elizabeth, was contemplating the possibility of having Prince Charles's ears pinned back. Remember, as a child, he had quite pointy, sticky-out ears. He was bullied at Gordonston because of it. And Philip not only stops the medical procedure on his son's ears from being considered further, but he also had one of the Queen's corgis' ears operated on. This was to serve as some sort of lasting reminder of a plan that Prince Philip has decided was ridiculous for its softness and vanity. So he punished, allegedly, one of the Queen's corgis. Stop the Queen considering having her son's ears pinned back. So,
3: wonder if Her Majesty knew about this before, obviously, it happened. And it does. I think that the shocking thing about all of these books, and as you're reading these bombshells, as you were telling us in the break about some of them, is how personal it is.
12: Yes.
3: The embarrassment, the humiliation of Charles, who, of course, you know, has had a very difficult life for a Prince of Wales. He's not had it easy, has he? Let's face it, the longest serving Prince of Wales. He had his marriage break up very publicly, one of the most popular members of the royal family, I would have said, in history, perhaps one of the most. And now we're hearing about these other humiliations of the king by the hands of his own father.
12: Yes, but also it's so personal, yes, and there are several instances, but also it's kind of not his story to tell, I think some critics would say, because this is third-hand knowledge at best. This is something that Prince Charles allegedly told Diana, who then allegedly told Earl Spencer, who's now published it in a memoir more than 30 years after he heard the facts. And, you know, there's a huge theme in this book, and that is criticism of the tabloid press, particularly the 1990s tabloid press, which, of course, is far different to the tabloids that we have today, basically making them out all to be animals and hunting Diana until the bitter end, including the Daily Mail, of course, who not only paid Earl Spencer, we believe, to serialise the book, but also, of course, was sued by Prince Harry, Earl Spencer's nephew, for alleged unlawful information gathering. Harry, of course, famously very much lost that case and has to potentially pay the Mail back millions of pounds. But also, interestingly, on the Daily Mail theme, Earl Spencer claims that she, as in Diana, favoured the Daily Mail as her unofficial media outlet. I suspect that's because it was a newspaper she chose to read herself as a private individual. He also goes on to say that Richard Kay, a very famous and well regarded Daily Mail journalist, was happy to be, and I quote, the mouthpiece of probably the most famous lady in the world. Praise for some of the journalists, but also in a bombshell, speaking of other journalists, Andrew Morton, remember him?
1: We do.
12: Now, he was the guy, for those of you who don't know, who famously wrote the biography Diana, Her True Story in the 1990s. Incredibly incendiary, talking about her eating disorders for the first time when she was still, of course, a working member of the royal family. It turns out that Diana had secretly sent audio tapes to him in order to write the books. So that's where we thought he got all his information from to write the book. Oh no. Oh. Earl Spencer has admitted in this book, breaking news this morning, that he too had several meetings with Morton on Diana's request in order to help him write this biography. So Earl Spencer says, I was surprised by her choice of author, having only come across Morton as a journalist writing for one of the worst British tabloids. I won't say which one that is. But Diana had confided in me how unhappy she was with as a royal wife. And she told me she was secretly cooperating with Andrew Morton and basically asked her to do the same thing. And Earl Spencer said, I'm entirely comfortable talking to Morton about our shared childhood, but would not speak about the moment of your life after meeting Prince Charles. But Diana was disappointed with the outcome, because she was disappointed, according to Earl Spencer, that that Earl Spencer revealed how much she had struggled at primary school and mentions for classroom toils. So yeah, Diana was not happy with what Earl Spencer told Morton, which obviously ended up in that book. Wow. And then, of course, Piers Morgan, as we've been talking about, is now potentially suing Earl Spencer over an incident in the 1990s where he believes that, Earl Spencer believes that Piers Morgan was the editor of the Daily Mirror at the time. Photographs were published, unauthorised photographs were published of Diana in a leotard working out of a gym, taken with a secret camera. Piers Morgan says he was not the editor at the time. He was actually working for The Sun at the time and had nothing to do with that story. And he says that is highly defamatory.
0: Yeah, he says he's going to sue. And that post by Piers Morgan on X has since gone viral. So the ramifications of this book already, Cameron, we can just see the ripple effect, can't we? We've just run out of time with you, Cameron, for this hour, but you are going to go back into the reading corner. You're going to try and get this book finished.
12: Yes.
0: And I'm sure we're just going to hear more and more revelations.
12: I'm that much through.
0: Yeah, two-thirds of the way through, he's speed reading. Very impressive. Thank you, Cameron. We'll be back with you.
2: And joining us now to speak to us is Liberal Democrat President and MP Josh Babarinde. Josh, so lovely to see you this morning. Thank you very much for joining us on Breakfast. Now, your Lib Dem conference, I think, is wrapping up today. So we do want to talk about artificial intelligence with you very shortly. But I think we have to get on to the thing that's made the headlines. First of all, Josh, if you don't mind, which is that your party has voted to drop rules protecting single-sex spaces, essentially restoring the ability, if you are in government, that is, I believe, to allow trans people to use a bathroom of their choice. Many people are saying today that this is unworkable and that it would be putting women at risk. What do you make of those comments, Josh?
15: Well, really good to join you this morning, Alex. Thanks for having me. Yeah, we're here in sunny Brighton for our Liberal Democrat conference. And over the last few days, we have been discussing lots of different ideas to help take our society and our economy forward. And you've spoken about some of the discussion that we've had around equality, around diversity, around inclusion. And absolutely, we have aired some of the concerns that the Office for Equality and Opportunity, the government's own equality body, have aired about the Equality and Human Rights Commission's guidance. And I'm sure you'd be shocked, actually, Alex, to see in there, there are some things that talk about risks of increased violence or discrimination against trans people. I don't think that we should accept that. And what we said in our conference hall is that we need to challenge that head on. We don't need to play off different people's rights against each other. And indeed, one of the things we've said is we need to form a cross-party committee. This isn't a party political issue. We need to form a cross-party committee of parliamentarians from the House of Commons, from the House of Lords, to look at the Equality Act, to look at the Gender Recognition Act, which also stands strong in law, with a view to looking at how they both interact in light of the Supreme Court judgment that came last year. But we're very clear, and no one is under any doubt that we're a party that champions the rights of the individual, and that includes the rights of trans and non-binary people.
0: As you said, it's the last day of conference today in sunny Brighton, but this has been overshadowed, hasn't it? Questions about Sir Ed Davies' leadership. And it started with Julian Brazil, who's the leader of Devon County Council. He was saying that the party is lacking ambition, that you're not saying things that people can relate to, saying that the party is sleepwalking into irrelevance. And then we had comments from Roz Savage, the Lib Dem MP, saying the party is struggling for relevance. Are their assessments correct, in your opinion, and is Sir Ed the best leader for the Liberal Democrats?
15: Well, this conference is buzzing, and Liberal Democrats, including our leader, Ed, are ambitious to take our party to new heights. There's been a promise in this country that if you work hard and if you put the effort in, that you'll be able to progress and be able to, I don't know, own a house or start a family or whatever it may be, and have a bit of cash left over at the end of the day. That promise, guys, is dead. And there are people who say that the reason for that are because of brown people, because of disabled people, because of trans people, or whoever else it might be. And what we are saying at this conference and indeed elsewhere is that's a lie. The reason is because there's too much power and too much cash that's concentrated in the hands of too few people. There are a set of modern giants in our society, to use the language of William Beveridge from some time ago, that are standing in the way of progress, and wrecking people's lives. And that's why at this conference we've been talking about taking on those giants like big tech. Big tech that is making untold fortunes at the same time as dividing our society, online in particular, and compromising the mental health of young people across this country. We've talked about taking on the water giants and the energy giants, who are putting our bills up and up and up, but they're not taking responsibility. And the energy giants, indeed, profiteering off of international wars. There's big politics, or there's big money in politics, or big
0: government. Mr. Babarunde, sorry, I was asking a question about Sir Ed Davies' leadership. I was asking a question about Sir Ed Davies' leadership. Is he the right leader for your party? Do you have confidence in him?
15: Yeah, I've literally just said Ed is ambitious to take our country forward, and our party is right behind him. Ed is the man who has led our party to the largest presence it has been in Parliament in 100 years, the largest third party in Parliament ever, 8 consecutive years of local election gains. That's the largest local government party that we've been since 2010, and we are ambitious to go even further. And Ed is going to lead us there.
3: All right, Josh, thank you so much for joining us this morning. That's Liberal Democrat President and MP Josh Babarunde. And Josh, thanks for coming on. Look forward to having you back on Breakfast sometime soon as well. Thank you very much.
0: Thank you.
3: All right, so let's move on. Thank you very much. Let's move on to our top story, because Prime Minister Andy Burnham and US President Donald Trump are set to meet in New York today for their very first face-to-face meeting at the United Nations Summit.
0: Well, Andy Burnham, as you can imagine, has played down previous remarks that he made about President Trump. Well, what was it again, Alex?
3: Something along the lines of politicians should be ashamed
0: if they meet Donald Trump.
3: That's right, yes. Yeah,
0: something like that.
3: Yeah.
0: He just says now that politicians just say things throughout their career.
3: Well, funny that, isn't it? An RAF jet is set to be deployed over Yemen, though, for the first time to support Saudi Arabia in its fight against Iran-backed Houthi rebels. But Andy Burnham, has he chosen this very moment in time to act on this issue in a bid to butter up Donald Trump?
0: Well, perhaps. GB News' political editor Christopher Hope has this report from New York.
16: Andy Burnham has arrived in New York City for the most important 24 hours in his time as Prime Minister on the world stage. Later, he meets with Donald J. Trump for a half an hour meeting, and already he's been looking to try and draw a line under past remarks he made about the US president, notably suggesting he's not welcome in Manchester. He told us this: politicians say things throughout their career, but now the important thing is to focus on the moment you're in. The PM has got to try and draw a line under those remarks in the past about Donald J. Trump, because he's got to work out a way of bringing him on side on the Chagos Islands. That deal is going to go ahead, according to Andy Burnham, but Donald Trump, of course, he's concerned about it. Drilling in the North Sea, Jackdaw, Rosebank, the oil and gas fields there, why can't that go ahead? Maybe what Donald Trump says, how will Andy Burnham respond? Immigration, we know the concerns there that the US president has got. That's the start of his day. Elsewhere, he's meeting with French President Emmanuel Macron, Canada's Mark Carney, and also with Ursula von der Leyen, the President of the European Commission, trying to progress those efforts to get some movement on freedom of movement for 18 to 30-year-olds between the UK and the European Union. So a big day, and it ends up with a huge moment for him. He's speaking to the UN General Assembly. The world leaders will be listening to what Andy Burnham's got to say. What he'll say, though, is a relentlessly upbeat about the UK's prospects, mirroring the upbeat nature he's brought to his time as Prime Minister. He'll talk about AI. He'll say that AI is a concern, but equally, it can be a force for good. He'll say that what he's doing as Prime Minister will be rooted in the cost of living. It's an extraordinary 12 months he's kicking off. He also told us on the flight over that the G20 next year of leading industrialised nations will be held in Manchester, and he wants to make sure he brings anyone he meets at this event today, the UN General Assembly, they also come with him to Manchester. So a huge day for Andy Burnham, a huge journey for him this year. He's gone from being the greater Manchester mayor to now addressing world leaders in New York City. Christopher Hope for GB News in New York.
3: Quite sensational stuff as the Prime Minister meets President Trump today. So let's speak to Deputy Editor of The Spectator and Editor of the US Edition, Freddie Gray. Freddie, it's a big moment for Andy Burnham.
17: It is a big moment for Andy Burnham. It's probably not a big moment for Donald Trump.
3: You took the words out of my mouth.
17: I think he's met so many British Prime Ministers now. And I think, I think Downing Street probably a little bit disappointed in a way that this is the first encounter. He's being sort of squeezed in just before the Japanese Prime Minister for half an hour. There's a hell of a lot they need to talk about. They need to talk about this sort of joint mission to bomb the Houthis. They need to talk about Ukraine. They probably want to talk about the Falklands. They also want to talk about Chagos.
3: Mm-hmm. Northern Ireland.
17: Maybe even Northern Ireland. North Sea oil. Of course, Northern Ireland, yes. They will need to talk about that, but I think they're not going to get through that in half an hour, because probably they'll just spend the first 10 minutes complimenting each other. And so it'll be interesting to see. And I think my line on this is always, everybody expects Donald Trump, there'll be sort of eruptions, diplomatic spats and so on. Everybody remembers the famous Zelensky scene in the Oval Office. But my bet is that Donald Trump walks out of it and goes, oh, he's a great guy. Yeah, and he's got a really interesting accent, which is what he said about Keir Starmer. Mm. And nobody believed that Donald Trump really liked Keir Starmer's accent, because how could you like Keir Starmer's accent? But Burnham actually has quite a pleasing accent, so maybe Trump will really like it.
0: How do you think that Andy Burnham's going to play it today? Because Keir Starmer went in quite a reverent way, really, didn't he, towards President Trump, and it paid off. They did have this unlikely bromance. Obviously, it all came to blows in the end over the Iran war, but they actually got along famously well, didn't they? What do you think is going to happen here? Because Andy Burnham's previous comments about him have been highly critical, including that any politician spending time with him should be ashamed.
17: But people say things, Ellie. People just say things. Isn't it weird now that this is the approach of the political class to go, oh, yeah, I mean, don't take me at my word. I just say things.
3: It's bonkers. I was just thinking, one of the things I was thinking about when you were talking is this meeting, of course, but I remember vividly that Theresa May going to meet Donald Trump in the Oval Office, a special arranged meeting, Boris Johnson the same, indeed even Keir Starmer, from what I can remember. I'm not sure about Sunak. We've now got to the point where we're just a silly nation. Do you think Donald Trump takes anything we say seriously anymore? Do you think he cares what our country thinks? Because it does seem that we've been deranked.
17: I think for Trump, the important thing is the monarchy. When King Charles came over, that was very important to Donald Trump and Melania. They took that very seriously. I think when it comes to prime ministers, I think to a certain extent, you can't blame them. Dealing with Britain over the last decade has been a complicated business because we've had this sort of churn of prime ministers. Our kind of standing on the world stage has taken a bit of a knock, lots of confusion after Brexit and so on. And I think that's going to be Burnham's drive today, as I think Chris was just saying, to try and say, yes, there's this perception of British decline, but it's not true. We are the fastest growing economy in the G7, et cetera, et cetera. The problem is who's listening? And at the moment, it seems like not very many people.
3: Indeed.
0: Okay. Freddie, it's been really good to see you today.
17: Great to see you.
0: Thank you very much.
3: Yeah. We'll be a lot more on this story over the coming hours. Stay tuned here on GB News for that. But in his first big foreign policy decision, Andy Burnham has sent RAF aircraft to Saudi Arabia to assist strikes against Houthi fighters. It's the first time, of course, this has happened. So we'll be talking about that next, won't we?
0: Yeah, we certainly will. But before any of that, let's get a check on the weather.
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5: 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Dry and warm for many of us today, a lot of cloud, best of the sunshine in the south and southeast. Meanwhile, areas of rain will affect the far northwest. We start the day damp across northern and western Scotland. That rain sinks into the highlands, parts of the Western Isles. It also affects the far north and west of Northern Ireland, although much of Northern Ireland dry, albeit cloudy. A lot of cloud across England and Wales meanwhile, but the best of the sunshine there towards the far southeast, where temperatures reach 25, possibly 26 Celsius. So these are average temperatures for July rather than the end of September. The far north of Scotland brightening up through the day as the cloud clears. And the rain in Northern Ireland, central and parts of eastern Scotland continues as we end the afternoon, go into the evening. Patchy towards the east, turning more persistent and increasingly heavy across southwestern parts of Scotland, reaching Glasgow, reaching Edinburgh by the evening. And that rain starting to appear into eastern parts of Northern Ireland, Belfast. Patchy cloud for England and Wales, still relatively warm into the evening, 21 to 23 Celsius at this stage, although those temperatures will fall away overnight under clear spells, and we'll see some fog patches forming in southern counties of England. Meanwhile, you can see how the bright colours emerge there for Northern Ireland, central and southern Scotland, the rain turning increasingly heavy as we start off Wednesday. A tricky rush hour to come, I think, Wednesday morning through the central belts. That's where the heaviest rain will be at the start of the day. It does edge south into parts of northern England, eventually northern and western Wales, the Midlands during the morning, but it's also going to be heavy and prolonged, giving a lot of wet weather in places. It clears later in the afternoon to sunnier spells and a fresher feel, although it stays warm in the far southeast, highs of 24 Celsius.
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20: Tino Livramento, Cobby Mainoo, Cole Palmer, Marcus Rashford and Declan Rice have withdrawn from England's squad for their upcoming Nations League matches. Manager Thomas Tuchel has called up Nottingham Forest midfielder Morgan Gibbs-White and Everton's James Garner as replacements, with both joining the squad today. Gibbs-White was reportedly close to selection in the original squad. Palmer had been recalled after missing England's World Cup squad, but withdrew because of a minor injury. England play their first fixture in the extended international break against Spain at Wembley on Saturday. That's the latest sport. For more, go to gbnews.com.
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0: Welcome back to Breakfast. It's 7:29. Now, the Prime Minister, Andy Burnham, has agreed to send RAF aircraft to support Saudi strikes on Houthi fighters.
3: Yes, it marks the first major foreign policy intervention by the new Prime Minister, who said that the decision was in Britain's interests.
0: Well, we're now joined by the former chairman of the Defence Select Committee, Tobias Elwood. Always really good to see you and get your analysis, Tobias, so thank you for joining us. So the UK is going to provide Saudi Arabia with defensive military support. What exactly is this going to look like?
26: Yeah, good morning. I mean, operationally, this is small, but geopolitically, it's a significant move responding to the Saudi Arabian request for air tanker support. We've got this feeble and corrupt Yemen government that leans heavily on Saudi Arabia. Saudi Arabia is now struggling to contain the Houthi advance, as we've seen from the north. So the UK's contribution has been described as limited, defensive. It's essentially air-to-air refueling assistance, one Voyager aircraft. But with the Houthis now controlling much of the Red Sea coastline down to Bab el-Mandeb Strait, you know, we're now seeing a second critical arterial route for global energy supplies now effectively under threat to international shipping. And that, of course, has been reflected in the rising prices on petrol stations over here. So it is in our interest to step in order to help prevent a serious oil supply shock and fuel inflation. But I have to say, the bigger challenge is what do you do about the Houthis? They're still backed by Iran, still getting weapons from Iran, still in a civil war with the rest of Yemen that's been going on since 2014. And as we've seen with Donald Trump, he's learned the hard way in Iran. Saudi Arabia bombing the Houthis from 20,000 feet does not change the politics on the ground. So Britain stepping in here, whilst it might be seen as a good thing, could lead to greater involvement if this fighting escalates. And we've just, as you've just been discussing, I'm sure that the Prime Minister will be discussing this in New York at the UN General Assembly when he meets President Trump today. But I stress, you can't resolve the Houthi threat without also addressing the situation in Iran. And it's not clear where what Donald Trump actually wants to do. What is clear is that Britain is getting drawn in into this wider conflict, but we're not clear of the long-term strategy to keep both straits safe to maritime traffic.
3: And Tobias, just very, very quickly then, if I just may, have we not got a completely incoherent strategy here then when it comes to this war in the Middle East? It's not just one war, is it? It's all connected here. We've refused to help Iran when it, refused to help the United States when it came to Iran. And now when Saudi Arabia is asking us, we're happy to go straight to it. Is this a change in policy or is this completely incoherent from the Labour government?
26: No, I mean, perhaps it's too tough to say, but we're sort of making it up as we go along. Mm. And that's not strategy. That's defensive. That's reactionary. And as you imply, we need to lean into this and have a wider coherent strategy for the entire Middle East. And that requires all stakeholders getting around the table to discuss this rather than individuals doing what they think is right on the day.
3: Yeah.
0: OK, Tobias Elwood, so sorry it's been brief this morning, but we really do appreciate you making time for us. Thank you very much.
3: Yes, thank you very much, Tobias Elwood there. Right, now let's cross to Westminster and Reform UK's Treasury spokesman, Robert Jenrick. Good morning, Mr. Jenrick. Thanks for joining us today. Look, before we get on to what you'd like to speak about, we would like to start with some questions going around the press this morning. One of the big stories is that we're seeing all of these early releases of prisoners, and it's very rapidly approaching us, that deadline. Now, we've heard in the press, it's being mooted at least, that many of those dangerous prisoners, or some of them exceptionally dangerous, are going to be tagged after they're released, not before. Now, you were previously Shadow Justice Secretary. What would you have done in this situation, Mr. Jenrick?
6: I wouldn't have released these dangerous prisoners. I would have kept them in jail. I don't care if there are 2, 3, 4, 5 prisoners in each cell. Don't put these people on our streets. We know that many of them reoffend. We know that the tags don't work, that the probation service is overstretched and doesn't have the capacity to follow them and to ensure that they don't pose a danger to the public. What would reform do? Well, we want to get all of the foreign prisoners out of this country, whether that's back home to their own countries or to others elsewhere in the world. And we announced that we would be in talks with El Salvador, a country that does this already for the United States, and that we would fly as many of these foreign criminals as possible to the giant prisons that are being constructed in El Salvador. That is the answer. In the long run, it's build more prisons. That's what we've got to do. The last Conservative government didn't do it. That was a huge mistake, and they closed the old Victorian jails before even the new ones had come on board. But at Reform, we've found the money, we've found the savings, we're going to build those prisons so that we can keep dangerous people off the streets of this country.
0: I've got to ask you about this unaccompanied vessel that made it over the channel yesterday. And actually, the only reason that the Home Office knows about this is because a GB News producer alerted the authorities about this unaccompanied vessel, which was speeding towards Britain. There are security concerns now, Mr. Jenrick, because a number of those migrants absconded before the police and immigration officers arrived at the scene. And obviously, there is concern about migrants who then vanish into the country. What does this say to you about the small boats crisis? And are you concerned here about a security breach?
6: I am. It's very worrying indeed. Look, you've got migrants now coming over on small boats and managing to get all the way to shore. And then some of them, as you say, have just disappeared, probably never to be seen again. And we know that some of those young men may pose a risk to women, to our people. We also know that hostile states have been using small boats to smuggle in terrorists and agents into this country, countries like Iran. And so if they're able to get to our shores unimpeded by border force and the authorities, then who knows what they might do as well. The answer to this challenge is, as Nigel Farage said in the summer, put the Royal Navy in the channel. take the migrants off the dinghies and take them straight back to France. That is operationally, it is logistically, it is diplomatically possible, because as you saw at our conference over in Birmingham, we've now signed an agreement with the likely next leader of France, Jordan Bardella, where he says himself in black and white that he is prepared to do this. So reform has changed the terms of the debate. We're now able to fix this problem once and for all.
3: This is your brief here, Mr. Jenrick. The Treasury's borrowed £8.1 billion more than expected so far this financial year. That's official figures there. Chancellor's budget's coming up very shortly. How on earth is the country paying for all of this? What would you do to sort out our financial woes? Because let's just assume there is an early general election and you do get into government. You're going to be burdened with all of this immediately if you are in government. What on earth are you going to do? You can't just grow the economy overnight. How would you solve immediately Britain's financial woes?
6: Well, we've got to cut this wasteful spending, haven't we? But Britain is almost bust right now. We are paying more to service this debt, the debt interest, than Italy, than France. We have this moron premium because the markets think we've been so badly led in recent times. We've got to cut the wasteful spending, and that is exactly what reform has set out. We found £80 billion so far, and we would cut giving foreign aid to rich countries, the net zero subsidies, no more benefits to foreign migrants. And you may have seen that yesterday stats came out showing that there'd been a 57% increase in the amount of universal credit being paid to people who aren't even British. It's up to £17 billion now every year. And we would tackle the ballooning benefits bill as well. That's really the root of the problem here. We've said we'd get £50 billion of savings out of that. And by doing that, then yes, we can begin to pay down the debt. And by the way, this morning, the stats that came out showed that that had almost reached £2 trillion in debt. But not only can we do that, but we can actually begin to cut taxes for working people. And we said we're going to raise that personal allowance, the point at which you start to pay tax, from £2,570 to right the way up to £5,000 and so £15,000, sorry. And so that means that you'll be able to work those extra hours without paying tax. Pensioners won't pay any income tax on the state pension. That is what we would be able to do if only a government came in and got a grip on public spending.
0: Okay, Mr. Jenrick, just before we let you go this morning, you want to talk to us about Reform's plans to scrap the holiday tax. Tell us more.
6: Yes, so look, we all know it's expensive to take your kids away on holiday at the moment, and it's hard enough at the moment without the state stepping in and doing something to make it more difficult. But Westminster politicians seem not to have noticed that, and Andy Burnham and a whole host of Labour mayors are proposing a holiday tax, a tax on every night you spend away from home in a caravan, a campsite, a B&B, a youth hostel, you name it. And they're saying it could be 5%. In fact, it's unlimited, so who knows what they'll charge. Mm-hmm. And it's just going to cost jobs in hospitality, which is already being battered, and it's going to make it much, much more difficult to take your kids away. A reform, we don't think it's a crime to take your kids on holiday, to enjoy our country. And so reform mayors like Andrea Jenkins are saying they're not going to implement it in their areas. You can go to Cleethorpes or Skegness and not pay a penny of it. But if Nigel Farage is our Prime Minister, if I am the Chancellor, then we're committing today to scrap the holiday tax altogether. So wherever you go and stay across our wonderful country, you'll never pay this tax. And you can just go away, enjoy yourself, enjoy your family, enjoy everything our country has to offer without being taxed to the hilt.
3: Very, very briefly, Mr. Jenkins, is there not a point, you know, is there not a way to do this where you don't punish British people, but you, people coming in, tourists from abroad, foreigners coming to visit the UK, can pay this tax? We see this when we go to places in Europe, and it can raise some money for the local economy there. Is there not a way to do this where British people aren't punished?
6: You could do that, yeah, but that would require a government that actually puts British people first. In a lot of the tax interventions I've announced in recent times, I'm saying let's do something different for foreign people to our own. You know, for example, I've said let's scrap Rachel Reeves's job-destroying employers' national insurance rights for British workers, paid for by a levy on foreign workers too. Mm. So yeah, absolutely, we could do that, but that's not what Labour are proposing. Mm. They're saying that, you know, a British family wanting to take their kids away camping in the Derbyshire Dales, for example, as I was out in yesterday around Chatsworth, would have to pay at least 5% extra. And that's some sort of fee that goes to a mayor. God knows what they spend it on. Look what Sadiq Khan wastes money on here in London. It's just taking money out of the pockets of hard-working British people who can ill afford it right now for the vanity projects of mayors.
0: Okay, Robert Jenrick, good to see you this morning. Thank you very much for joining us on GB News Breakfast.
6: Thanks.
3: Thank you, Robert. Time now for the Great British Giveaway and a sure chance to win a four-berth motorhome, 35 grand in tax, free cash. Big prize, isn't it?
0: Great prize. Here are all the details that you need.
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8: 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UK only. Entrance must be 18 or over. Lines close at 4 p.m. on the 23rd of October. We may call the winner live after all entry routes have closed. Please check the closing time if listening or watching on demand. Good luck.
0: Now, after days of anticipation, Earl Spencer's memoir about his late sister, Princess Diana, has officially hit bookshops. But our very own Cameron Walker got an embargoed copy late last night, and he has been reading through the night to bring us all of the revelations. Morning, Cameron.
12: Good morning, Ellie and Alex. Yes, about two-thirds of the way through. Got my GB News pen, a highlighter, and all my post-it notes of all the juicy details. So do certainly stay with us. Lots of revelations, lots of memories of Diana, Princess of Wales, including the fact that she was injured in a train crash when she was a teenager in the 1970s. And, of course, Piers Morgan, the broadcaster, now threatening to sue Earl Spencer over an allegation he's written about him. So make sure you stay tuned for that one. And what did Prince Philip do to one of the late Queen's corgis to get back at her plan for Prince Charles? More details shortly.
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23: If you are thinking of heading overseas for a holiday, there are plenty of showers across Turkey and parts of Greece. Fine in Iberia, meanwhile, and increasingly warm for the Canaries. Temperatures heading up beyond 30 Celsius next few days. A lot of sunshine to come for Spain, Portugal and France as well. Temperatures above average. One or two showers through Italy, more especially Sicily, as well as Crete and Turkey. Some heavy thundery downpours here, but settling down later on.
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0: alongside her claim that more freedom is granted to new arrivals than British citizens.
1: And finally in The Sun, a doctor who originally accused Lucy Letby of murder has now called for a retrial. So there we go on that one. Now we're here with Anna Firth and James Ramsom. Good morning.
2: Hi.
3: Good morning.
1: Where'd you like to start, Ali?
0: I think, James, we start with the Front Page Telegraph and Andy Burnham sending the RAF to help defend Saudi Arabia. Why now, do you think? Has it got anything to do with him meeting President Trump today?
2: Oh, I wonder. That's a really good question. Well, of course, he's meeting Trump for the first time. Trump has still harboured some fury against this country for not supporting him more in his war on Iran. He's also been lambasting us for our meagre defence budget, over which John Healey resigned, of course, when he was Minister of Defence. So Burnham is trying to play the sort of tough guy and say, look, we do believe in defence. However, he's given them one plane. As Anna said, is that the one plane in the RAF? You know, a Voyager refueler is a very important plane, but it's hardly sending the Battle of Britain fleet out there.
1: Yeah, you're right.
2: But it is symbolic, and I think that he wants to make an impression with Trump. He's also lucky, and, you know, Napoleon said he wanted lucky generals. He may be lucky that Trump is now much weaker than he was when Starmer had to fawn to him so much. You know, Mark Carney's taking a huge stand against him. He's facing an absolute roasting in the midterms. His Trump, I'm talking about, his personal ratings are way down at record levels. People are furious about the war because gas prices have gone through the roof. So I think Burnham is in a stronger position than Starmer was. And he's also cleverly, because he's very good at PR, Burnham has turned it into a domestic issue as well. He said, if we can sort the war in Iran, we can help people with the cost of living crisis, which is killing everybody in this country.
1: Yes, that's very true. However, it's been very incoherent, hasn't it, Anna? To say
3: well,
1: the least.
3: That, I mean...
2: Well, I have.
3: I
2: not you. It's not the first time someone said that.
1: I'm sure you're not in charge of deporting RAF.
2: Actually, I am, Alex.
1: Oh, right. Oh, that's news to me.
3: I've got to say, for a guy who's so good at PR, Burnham, apparently, I think this is a... Personally, I think this is a PR disaster. Because what is the first question that Trump is going to ask him? Why on earth are you helping the Saudis when you weren't even prepared to let us use a base and let our, for our aircraft in the Chagos Islands, a base that actually we've been paying for as well? And bonkers. And that's the first thing I'd be saying if I was Trump. The second thing I'd be very interested in is, so you've got this Chancellor now who actually said he was going to resign as Defence Secretary unless you met 3%. Now he himself is saying, Healey, he's not going to meet 3% in this budget. So that's a resigning matter, isn't it? You must have lost your Chancellor.
2: Yeah.
3: You must be losing your Chancellor, because how can he possibly have resigned over an issue when he's Defence Secretary, be doing the very thing he criticised and not resign now?
2: And not found $28 billion down the back of a sofa, which is what he resigned over. Just to flip what you say, Anna, perhaps it's inspired PR by Burnham, because he can blame it all on Starmer. He could say, well, Starmer didn't support you, but look at me, I'm sending one plane to help the cause.
0: That's why he's done it now.
1: I think it's hard for them to justify that way, isn't it? Because the Chancellor, who was previously Defence Secretary, of course, and of course, Wes Streeting was also a senior member of the Cabinet before, who's now Defence Secretary. So, I don't know if they can get away with that one. Mm. However, let's move on to this other story, Anna.
3: Yes.
1: 1 in 5 working age adults are now receiving universal credit.
3: Gosh, I mean, this is absolutely shocking. I mean, it's not new, of course, that we've got 20% of our workforce on benefits, but it is completely unsustainable. Mm. We're now in the ridiculous position where we as a country are spending more on welfare than we are getting in income tax. And you know, that can't go on. And, you know, I would point to the fact that the Tories have a plan, a good plan to reduce welfare. Reform have copied it, of course. That's what we would expect with a good plan. But that is the only way we're going to get this under control. We can't go on like this.
2: What's the plan?
3: Well, the plan is to cut the welfare bill by about £47 billion.
2: Right.
3: Things like making sure that people can't just get endless payments without actually being seen by a doctor that they do have a condition.
1: It's the discussion that keeps on going, isn't it?
0: It is. Anna, James, thank you very much indeed. We'll see you in about 45 minutes' time.
1: Cameron, have you got any more bombshells for us?
4: Well, I'm getting through this bombshell

0: Look, Alex and Ellie, all of my highlighters, all of my post-it notes, including the fact Diana was injured in a train crash in the 1970s. We also have a story about a potential lawsuit on our hands. More details shortly. Here's the weather.
1: Today, clouds overhead, total zen within. 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
2: 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Dry and warm for many of us today, a lot of cloud, best of the sunshine in the south and southeast. Meanwhile, areas of rain will affect the far northwest. We start the day damp across northern and western Scotland. That rain sinks into the Highlands, parts of the Western Isles. It also affects the far north and west of Northern Ireland, although much of Northern Ireland dry, albeit cloudy. A lot of cloud across England and Wales meanwhile, but the best of the sunshine there towards the far south. Southeast, where temperatures reach 25, possibly 26 Celsius. So these are average temperatures for July rather than the end of September. The far north of Scotland brightening up through the day as the cloud clears. And the rain in Northern Ireland, central and parts of eastern Scotland continues as we end the afternoon and go into the evening. Patchy towards the east, turning more persistent and increasingly heavy across southwestern parts of Scotland, reaching Glasgow, reaching Edinburgh by the evening. And that rain starting to appear into eastern parts of Northern Ireland, Belfast. Patchy cloud for England and Wales, still relatively warm into the evening, 21 to 23 Celsius at this stage, although those temperatures will fall away overnight under clear spells, and we'll see some fog patches forming in southern counties of England. Meanwhile, you can see how the bright colours emerge there for Northern Ireland, central and southern Scotland, the rain turning increasingly heavy as we start off Wednesday. A tricky rush hour to come, I think, Wednesday morning through the central belts. That's where the heaviest rain will be at the start of the day. It does edge south into parts of northern England, eventually northern and western Wales, the Midlands during the morning, but it's also going to be heavy and prolonged, giving a lot of wet weather in places. It clears later in the afternoon to sunnier spells and a fresher feel, although it stays warm in the far southeast, highs of 24 Celsius.
1: Today, clouds overhead, total zen within. 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
4: Good morning, this is the latest AI travel news from gbnews.com. The M23 northbound is closed between junctions 9 and 8 in Reigate. The M25 anti-clockwise is slow after a collision between junctions 28 and 27 in Epping. The M1 southbound has an obstruction between junctions 26 and 25 in Nottingham South. In Scotland, the A90 southbound at Brechin has its on-slip and off-slip closed because of roadworks. Across Wales, the M4 eastbound at J33 Capel Llanilturn is congested. And on the trains, Avanti West Coast and other operators are facing disruption at Manchester Piccadilly until 09:30 after a signalling fault. For more travel news, go to gbnews.com.
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7: 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Entrance must be 18 or over. Lines close at 4 p.m. on the 23rd of October. 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
11: 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On GB News.
12: 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The whole crew hit me here now. 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
16: Well, I'm here, right in the epicentre of the protest.
17: 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You just tuned in. Where've you been?
16: It is raucous here tonight.
18: That's what makes us the fearless champion of Britain.
19: Good morning. Today is the day. Finally, publication day for Earl Spencer's bombshell memoir, Swan Song, Diana, My Sister. And it's already causing a stir, isn't it?
20: It really is. Piers Morgan has put forward allegations, potential lawsuits indeed, corgi crisis and a terrifying train crash. Well, Cameron Walker has all the details for us. More bombshells, Cameron.
0: Yes, I'm certainly getting there. Lots more bombshells. An allegation that Prince Philip allegedly abused one of the late Queen's corgis over Prince Charles trying to get his ears pinned back. We also have lots of stories about Diana being injured in a train crash in the 1970s. And of course, I'll be bringing you the very latest on that potential lawsuit from Piers Morgan and why that exactly is. And Diana was not the only person collaborating on the Andrew Morton biography. More details shortly.
19: Elsewhere today, the Prime Minister Andy Burnham and the US President Donald Trump will meet for the very first time in person today, with Andy Burnham planning to tell world leaders at the New York UN summit to forget about the last 10 years because Britain's future is going to be brighter.
21: And it's going to be a day of diplomatic speed dating here in Manhattan for the United Nations General Assembly. President Trump is seeing the leaders of the Gulf states. He's seeing Zelensky. And of course, he's meeting face to face for the very first time our own Prime Minister, Andy Burnham. I will bring you every second on GB News.
20: And the Prime Minister has agreed to provide military support to help defend Saudi Arabia against Houthi militia strikes. Has Burnham chosen this moment in time to act in the hopes of buttering up Donald Trump, the President of the United States, ahead of their crucial first meeting?
19: Breaking news this morning. Official figures show the government has borrowed a staggering £8.1 billion, more than expected. Of course, piling pressure on the Chancellor ahead of the autumn budget on the 28th of October.
20: Is it a small boat farce? A migrant dinghy evades authorities to land at Folkestone, with Border Force only becoming aware when GB News alerted them. Is this really proof that the Channel crisis is out of control? Will Reform UK's Shadow Chancellor, indeed Home Office spokesperson, financial spokesperson, should I say, had this to say.
22: The answer to this challenge is, as Nigel Farage said in the summer, put the Royal Navy in the Channel.
19: Former Defence Minister Al Carnes warns that Russia could ramp up its hybrid attacks on the West within months. So, we're asking this morning, is it time that we mandate military training in schools?
1: And sport this morning. Well, five players so far have now pulled out of the England squad for the four Nations League matches, which are happening over the next couple of weeks, which seems to be going on for ages. FIFA President Gianni Infantino says he is open to reform. That's what he's going to do with FIFA, not the political party. And another Joshua Fury update coming up.
2: Feeling increasingly like summer in the south and southeast today. Temperatures heading up towards the mid-20s. Meanwhile, outbreaks of rain in the far northwest. I'll have the full details coming up in the forecast very soon.
19: Good morning. It's just gone 8 o'clock. I'm Ellie Costello.
20: I'm Alex Armstrong, and this is GB News Breakfast.
19: After days of anticipation, Earl Spencer's memoir about his late sister, Princess Diana, has officially hit bookstores.
20: Yeah, our royal correspondent, Cameron Walker, has been speed reading this book, haven't you, Cameron? More bombshells this morning.
0: Yes, I'm almost there, about two-thirds of the way through. All my post-it notes, of course. Yes, lots of bombshells. Of course, we've heard in Materialisation of the Mail some allegations about the Prince Charles, which Buckingham Palace has clearly hit back upon. But there's even more. For example, let's just take the corgi example to start with. So this was a conversation that Diana allegedly had with Earl Spencer, where she talked about what then Prince Charles had told her. So third-hand knowledge, nonetheless, quite riveting read. Diana told me, on spotting Charles's choice of clothes, this was at a reception where Charles decided to be a bit of a rebel in his early adult life against his father, Prince Philip, and not wear a full suit for a reception. Philip forced the room to silence, then pointed at his son before roaring in lengthy, mocking laughter. This was a public humiliation that had, as must have been the intention, left Charles mortified. Yeah. Clearly there, painting a picture of the late Duke of Edinburgh as potentially quite a domineering father. Of course, Prince Philip, sadly not here to defend himself, and this is only third-hand knowledge, so I would suggest you take some of this with a pinch of salt. And of course, there's two sides to every story. But this was the most bizarre allegation that I've seen so far regarding Prince Philip. Learning that the Queen, as in Elizabeth, was contemplating the possibility of having Prince Charles's ears pinned back when he was a boy because he was being bullied at Gordonston for sticking out ears, Philip not only stopped the medical procedure from being considered further, but he also had one of the Queen's corgi's ears operated on. This was to serve as some sort of lasting reminder of a plan that Prince Philip had decided was ridiculous for its softness and vanity.
20: Yeah.
0: Gosh, what an allegation.
19: So many viewers saying they don't believe that one because Her Late Majesty would never have allowed anything to have happened to her beloved corgi.
0: No, I kind of agree with that. Mm. But then Diana, well, according to Earl Spencer, Diana clearly said this to her brother and Prince Charles told her. So who are we meant to believe in this situation? That is the problem. There's this good phrase, isn't there? His story, her story, well, his truth, her truth, and the truth, yes. i.e. everyone has their own version of the truth, but somewhere in the middle is probably what happened.
20: Recollections may vary,
0: exactly.
20: Is the line for Buckingham Palace.
19: Yes. And it does sound very Sussex-like, doesn't it, what we're hearing from Earl Spencer. It's very much talking about his truth.
0: Yes, his truth.
19: All this. But also talk about his truth.
0: Yes, but also a running theme, which I also picked up in Spare when I read Prince Harry's book in 2023, where there is a running theme of the visceral hatred of the tabloid press of the 1990s, and also painting them as villains and hunters. And there's one instance where Earl Spencer talks about a journalist physically grabbing the suitcase off of the then Lady Diana when she was only dating Prince Charles. And that is how everybody learnt that she was Lady Diana Spencer, because there was a Balmoral luggage tag attached to her suitcase. And that's how they found out her name in the very early days of the courtship. Also, quite interestingly, Earl Spencer admits that Diana was not the only one colluding with Andrew Morton to write that very famous biography of the 1990s, where Diana secretly sent audio tapes to the journalist to write the biography, where the world first learns of her eating disorders, her unhappy marriage, bearing in mind she was still married to Prince Charles at that point. Earl Spencer, on Diana's request, also had several meetings with Andrew Morton, according to Earl Spencer himself in this book, to discuss the early childhood of Diana, but also refused to talk about her life post Prince Charles. But Diana was actually disappointed with the outcome, saying she didn't want him to go into details about the fact she struggled academically at school.
3: Oh.
0: Yes.
3: So this is the thing about all of this stuff, right? Is that the palace doesn't tend to respond very often, and there's so many new allegations here about people who have long passed our world, who will not be able to defend themselves in person anymore. This creates a very difficult situation for the palace, because all of this is creating an image of the royal family, of the firm, isn't it? How on earth do they respond to this? Or do they just say, it is what it is, we have to get on with it?
0: Well, my theory is that initial statements that came out last week during the start of the serialisation, saying that fraternal grief can cloud judgment, colour memory, and all the rest of it, I think that was their way of basically saying, you know, we are saying this, and this is only what we're going to be saying. We are saying that Earl Spencer's memory, perhaps recollections may vary, as we've been saying. Earl Spencer said in his previous promotional interviews to do with this book that is an inferior version to recollections may vary. He also accused the king of gaslighting him. Nonetheless, I suspect that's all we're going to hear from Buckingham Palace on the matter. I think the central question is, why now? Why are we bringing all of this up 29 years after Diana's death? There have, of course, been allegations that Earl Spencer's just simply cashing in on his sister, something he vowed never to do in the late 90s. Earl Spencer would probably say to that, no, I wanted this to be, well, my swan song to Diana, Princess of Wales. Paint a picture of the woman who was a humanitarian, who was a loving mother to her two young sons while she was still alive, and did good work throughout her life. There is an anecdote, for example, of her on finding out there was an unaccompanied minor on the flights to Antigua when she was going on holiday with William and Harry to spend time with Richard Branson's island Necker in the Caribbean. She actually invited the little girl who was unaccompanied to come and spend the flight with the royal family and with them in the business class cabin of the Boeing 747. So, you know, there's nice stuff like that in there, but unfortunately a lot of it is overshadowed by a lot of these allegations, which clearly also sell books.
4: Well, talking about allegations, just finally, Cameron, Piers Morgan, we hear, is going to sue Earl Spencer over major inaccuracies in this book.
0: Yes, so Piers Morgan said this last night. There's basically the background to this is that Buckingham Palace invited all of the tabloid news editors to Diana's funeral in 1997. Earl Spencer, on hearing about this, and the Spencer family hearing about this, personally rang them all up and said, you are disinvited. He also then goes on to say that there was an instance in the 1990s before Diana died where a camera secretly photographed her in the gym when she was wearing a leotard, and they ended up in the Daily Mirror newspaper and said it was Piers Morgan who was editor at the time, and therefore he authorised this, and therefore it was his responsibility that those photos ended up in the newspaper. The Mirror did eventually pay damages. However, Piers said, actually, I wasn't editor at the time. In fact, I wasn't even working for the newspaper. I was working for the Sun at the time. So your allegation, your accusation that I was solely responsible for those intrusive photographs is not only false, it's highly defamatory, Piers Morgan says. And that is why he is instructing lawyers to take a look at this. So potentially very serious for both the publisher and Earl Spencer. But Piers Morgan also spoke about the fact he had lunch with Princess Diana and a young Prince William, and that they were on pretty good terms. Earl Spencer disputes that later on in the book and says that Diana said to her that, the editors were chief tormentors, and that's count yourself lucky, Charles, as in Spencer. That's the same day I've got to have lunch with Piers Morgan. So Earl Spencer is implying that Diana reluctantly had lunch with Piers Morgan and other newspaper editors. It wasn't of her own kind of free will or wanting to do so.
4: Okay.
3: Indeed.
4: Cameron, you've got an hour and 20 minutes before the end of the breakfast programme. Do you think you could finish the book?
0: Let's do it. It's a challenge.
4: Okay.
0: We'll try.
3: I think you can do it.
4: We'll set you the challenge.
0: Thanks.
4: I can't believe how many lines are coming out of this book. Yeah, we thought we'd heard it all,
3: and that was always the concern, I think, for many people when it comes to the royal family, that there would be more and more of this coming out. And Cameron is doing a fantastic job.
4: He is. Thank you, Cameron. He's been up through the night.
3: Well, the book won't even be able to be sold probably until 9 a.m. this morning when the bookstores open. So we're getting it here first on GB News as ever.
4: Yeah, you won't miss a thing. So just keep with us until 9:30 and beyond for all the latest lines with Cameron.
20: Indeed. Let's move on to our top story. Prime Minister Andy Burnham and the President of the United States, Donald Trump, are set to meet in New York today for their very first face-to-face meeting at the UN General Assembly.
4: Well, ahead of the event, Andy Burnham has played down previous remarks made about President Trump, stating that politicians say things throughout their career.
20: Yes, interesting, isn't it? We'll be posting some of those lines to the government shortly. But Late Show Live presenter Bev Turner has had this report from New York.
21: It's going to be a day of huge geopolitical drama here in New York City. It's the United Nations General Assembly, 130 leaders from all around the world. It's a talking shop, basically, where they decide that they agree on the significant issues such as net zero and DEI. The theme of the conference this year is restoring trust and managing transformation. Now, it's words like that, which means that President Trump holds the UN in very low esteem. He thinks individual countries should be deciding the policies of their nations, not subscribing to globalist treaties. President Trump is going to have some difficult conversations, one of which may, of course, be our own Prime Minister, Andy Burnham. Andy Burnham is here hoping that President Trump will commit more support for Ukraine, particularly defense missile systems, as we go into winter. It is going to be absolutely blockbuster. Do not miss a moment of the drama. I'll be following the president throughout the day. You will see it all on GB News.
4: Well, let's speak now to Conservative Party Chair Kevin Hollenrake. Very good morning to you, Mr. Hollenrake. So we've got this first face-to-face meeting today between Andy Burnham and President Trump. What are you hoping is going to be top of the agenda? It is only a 30-minute meeting that's being squeezed in today. Second part of this question is the Prime Minister has deployed the RAF for the first time over Yemen, ordering an RAF plane to help the Saudis. Why do you think he's made that decision now, and is it the right course of action?
5: Well, the most important thing, of course, is support for Ukraine. We need to defeat Putin and get support Zelensky. That's not always been the position of the US, of course. So more support for Ukraine, absolutely the right thing to pitch for. I've got to say, though, we need to provide more support too. And that means us properly funding our defence. And we've not seen Andy Burnham yet commit to what we think he should commit to, which is get to 3% of our economy GDP spend by 2030. We are not seeing the right amount of money being spent on UK defence right now. So that's what we need to see as well. I don't know the motivations behind Andy Burnham. The speculation, as you said in your programme, this is something to butter up Trump. I don't know if that will work. We're not against supporting our ally, of course, in the Middle East. I think this is about refueling. But the most important thing is national security. Andy Burnham seems to say he won't cut Social Security to fund national security, which is completely wrong, of course, the wrong set of priorities. That's what he should do. Cut the welfare bill to properly fund defence and cut taxes. We've offered to work with Andy Burnham to do that. So far, he's refused those approaches.
20: On the front page of the Daily Express, your party leader, Kemi Badenoch, here. Mr. Hollenrake, Tory leader, Kemi Badenoch, says foreign murderers could end up getting more rights than villagers in Piddington. Of course, your party leader has gone to Piddington here, big front page. More freedom handed to new arrivals than British citizens. What kind of freedoms are we talking about here? If you could just give me some detail as to what the particular freedoms they will get over British citizens, that would be very helpful for us to understand.
5: I don't know the detail behind that particular story, but one thing I would say that we've committed to do is to deport foreign murderers, foreign nationals.
20: Mr. Hollenrake, it's the front page of your party leader. You're the Conservative Party chairman. You must know what freedoms your party leader is talking about that the new arrivals will get over British citizens. This is the front page of the Daily Express. Come on, you must know what she's discussing here.
5: I was just going on to say, I don't specifically know the reference in that particular item that she said. What I can tell you is that we believe that foreign national offenders in British jails should be deported back to their home country. That's what we've said, and wherever that's possible, we'll do that. So I'm sure that's the kind of thing she's referring to. You know, there are 10,000 foreign national offenders in British jails. That's how to create space in our jails to mean that violent offenders, sex offenders don't get released back into society. That's what we want to do. Being very clear about that, I'm sure that's what she's referring to.
4: Okay. Can we talk about this small boat that managed to make it across the channel yesterday, completely evading the authorities? In fact, the Home Office was only made aware when a GB News producer alerted them about this unaccompanied vessel that was speeding towards Britain. Obviously, there is concern because a number of those migrants on the boat actually absconded the police upon arrival and before immigration officers arrived on the scene. What does this tell you about the small boat's crisis? And are you concerned about a potential security breach here?
5: Well, I think it tells you we've lost control of our borders. And the only way to deal with this is detain and deport all illegal arrivals into the UK. As is quite clear, that's been our position for years. We legislated for that. So we can detain anybody who comes here on a small boat, put them in a detention centre pending their deportation back to the home country, or if that's not possible for whatever reason, we send them to a third country. In our case, we decide that should be Rwanda. That's the right thing to do. Again, upon taking office, the Labour Party scrapped that legislation. They could re-implement it tomorrow. We would support them to re-implement that tomorrow. That's what needs to be done. That would deal with people coming over the channel, but crucially, it'd be the deterrent as well that would stop people making that journey in the first place. That's the right thing to do.
20: All right, let's talk about what you're here to discuss today, Mr. Hollingworth, which is the Liberal Democrats. You're saying that the Liberal Democrats are Labour Party enablers. Why are you going after a party polling at 9%? It seems a little bit desperate. You guys are the opposition party. You should be tackling the government, but you're saying today that the Lib Dems are in cahoots with the Labour Party. Is that correct? Am I right to say that?
5: That's exactly right. And we do hold the government to account. It's part of the reason you have no longer Keir Starmer being Prime Minister of this country is Kemi Badenoch holding the previous Prime Minister, to account every single day in Parliament for all those U-turns, all those things he did in terms of taking away the winter fuel allowance and many other things. But also, it's clear, it's important that people understand that the Lib Dems have supported many of the things that Labour's done over the last couple of years, not least things like the two-child benefit, of course, the cap on two-child benefits, which means that people are paying more in welfare and therefore more in taxes. That's what's happening. The Labour's doing it, whilst the Lib Dems are the Labour enablers. They're the people that are helping Labour to do what they've done, how they've really damaged the economy in the UK, and crucially, they haven't created the spare capacity in terms of spending to properly fund defence and cut taxes to get the economy growing.
20: Would you rule out
5: Lib have done that, but Lib Dem have done that as well.
20: Would you rule out a coalition with the Liberal Democrats if you became the largest party without a majority? Would you rule one out at this point in time?
5: We're not interested in a coalition with anybody. We've been asked this question time and time again, the same answer you'll get. We don't want a coalition. We want to. The only solution to this country is the tough love that Kemi Badenoch will deliver for this country. That's what we need. It needs to be the only party that will cut welfare, to cut taxes, to fund defence. I don't see any other party with any plan or the team or the willingness to do that. We will do that. And I think that means that Kemi Badenoch needs a majority in Parliament to do that. I think we can deliver that as long as we keep making our case and we don't want to get distracted by coalitions or some kind of pacts with anybody else. We're not interested in that. We're interested in explaining to people what needs to be done in this country, the tough love that we will bring. We're the only party that will do it. Kemi Badenoch's the only leader that will do it.
4: Okay, Mr. Hollingworth, good to see you this morning. Thank you very much.
20: Thanks so much for joining us, Mr. Hollingworth. All right, should we have a quick look at the weather?
4: I think we should, because I'm frozen.
20: You are very cold.
4: I don't know if that's just this studio or whether that is the world outside.
20: Changing
4: I'd
20: weather.
4: I'd like to know.
20: We've got climate change here in the studio, but let's find out what Aidan's got for us.
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2: 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Dry and warm for many of us today, a lot of cloud, best of the sunshine in the south and southeast. Meanwhile, areas of rain will affect the far northwest. We start the day damp across northern and western Scotland. That rain sinks into the Highlands, parts of the Western Isles. It also affects the far north and west of Northern Ireland, although much of Northern Ireland dry, albeit cloudy. A lot of cloud across England and Wales meanwhile, but the best of the sunshine there towards the far south. southeast, where temperatures will reach 25, possibly 26 Celsius. So these are average temperatures for July rather than the end of September. The far north of Scotland brightening up through the day as the cloud clears. And the rain in Northern Ireland, central and parts of eastern Scotland continues as we end the afternoon, go into the evening. Patchy towards the east, turning more persistent and increasingly heavy across southwestern parts of Scotland, reaching Glasgow, reaching Edinburgh by the evening, and that rain starting to appear into eastern parts of Northern Ireland, Belfast. Patchy cloud for England and Wales, still relatively warm into the evening, 21 to 23 Celsius at this stage, although those temperatures will fall away overnight under clear spells, and we'll see some fog patches forming in southern counties of England. Meanwhile, you can see how the bright colours emerge there for Northern Ireland, central and southern Scotland, the rain turning increasingly heavy as we start off Wednesday. A tricky rush hour to come, I think, Wednesday morning through the central belts. That's where the heaviest rain will be at the start of the day. It does edge south into parts of northern England, eventually northern and western Wales, the Midlands during the morning, but it's also going to be heavy and prolonged, giving a lot of wet weather in places. It clears later in the afternoon to sunnier spells and a fresher feel, although it stays warm in the far southeast, highs of 24 Celsius.
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20: It's wild, isn't it? And you can help us showcase the very best of Britain.
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20: From beautiful countrysides to iconic landmarks and bustling high streets, including those hidden local as well, we want you to show us the places that you met will make you feel proud to call Britain home.
19: Yes, all you need to do is scan the QR code on your screen or visit gbnews.com/charity calendar to submit your photo now.
20: That's right.
19: What would be your choice if you had to submit one photo?
20: I've got a beautiful picture of the New Forest.
19: New Forest is a good one.
20: Beautiful picture of the New Forest. I'll put a submission in, but I think it might be cheating if I put a submission in.
19: No, I think that would be good. You can be the celebrity edition.
20: Celebrity edition.
19: I think lakes or the Dales.
20: Yeah.
19: It's got to be, hasn't it?
20: There's Scotland, Wales and Northern Ireland as well. We've got to find places all over the country, so please send
19: the Highlands.
20: Them.
19: Yeah. Keep them in. Keep them coming in.
20: And lots of more other things coming in this morning, because there's more royal revelations to come, because Cameron Walker is, of course, reading through that book at rapid pace.
19: Yeah, he certainly is. But first, we're asking this morning, should all students complete a stint in the military? We're debating that next.
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23: Tino Livramento, Cobby Mainoo, Cole Palmer, Marcus Rashford and Declan Rice have withdrawn from England's squad for their upcoming Nations League matches. Manager Thomas Tuchel has called up Nottingham Forest midfielder Morgan Gibbs-White and Everton's James Garner as replacements, with both joining the squad today. Gibbs-White was reportedly close to selection in the original squad. Palmer had been recalled after missing England's World Cup squad, but withdrew because of a minor injury. England play their first fixture in the extended international break against Spain at Wembley on Saturday. That's the latest sport. For more, go to gbnews.com.
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20: Now we're debating whether it's time to make military training in schools compulsory.
4: Well, that's after former Defence Minister Al Khan's warned that Russia is ramping up its hybrid attacks against Western nations, and a direct confrontation could be just a matter of months away.
20: That's right. To debate whether school students should all take their turn at serving for their country, we're joined by former Royal Navy officer William Montgomery and executive principal at LVS Ascot, Christine Cunniff. Good morning, you two. Christine, let's start with you, shall we? Do you think young people need to be training to get ready for a potential war, military exercises, or anything of that kind?
13: No, I don't. I think education's got a lot of problems at the moment. And I know national security, there are huge issues, but we need to keep our children in school doing what they should be doing, and that's learning to be able to make informed decisions for the future. Their education's very key in keeping the world safe in the future. And I think, you know, that this sort of approach is not good for young people. We've got to try and keep them safe. And what does some kind of conflict look like in the future? Is it actually going to involve a lot of humans, for example?
4: William Montgomery, let's bring you in. Do you think there should be mandatory military training in our schools?
24: Well, considering I spent 30 years in the Royal Navy, I joined the Royal Navy at 16, and I would be a proponent of doing that sort of thing. I think military training is not just about marching around a parade ground and square bashing. It's helping people stand on their own two feet. And at the top of your argument here, you said that there is a risk that the Russians might conduct some form of attack. Whilst that's likely them rowing over the channel in canoes, they're more likely to conduct something much more covert. And having people, younger people, more resilient and able to stand on their own two feet to repel those challenges, I think, is a good thing. I joined the Navy at 16 with no qualifications, and the skills that I learned at that age in the Royal Navy about resilience, discipline, teamwork, time management, learning to cook, learning to sew, learning to iron. All those skills can be taught through a military style program.
20: Christine, is it just the case that we don't teach those sorts of skills well enough at school, perhaps? Because I think, as William was saying there, I think it's correct to say that there's a lot of skills that the military do teach young people, discipline, authority, that is really lacking in our society these days. Many parents tell me that they feel like schools are wild now, that teachers have no control over classrooms because we've removed all the powers for them to do that. So perhaps bringing this sort of thing in might create some more discipline?
13: Mm. I've got great respect for the forces. Both my father and my uncle were in the forces from a very young age. Yeah, my father with National Service as well. And he was very disciplined throughout his whole life, and that did actually rub off on me. But I don't think we don't have a broad brush and say all schools are wild and they're not under control, because one of the key focus that we have, especially with AI and technology now, is that we're building those human skills, collaboration, creativity, critical thinking and communication. We're also, you know, endeavouring to make young people more resilient. Now, that might not be going on in every school. article, and that is something that maybe should be audited to find out as part of an inspection regime to see whether the school leaders are actually preparing young people for the future. I think the forces are a fantastic career opportunity for young people. I would direct them in that position, but I would not forfeit their education at a young age. I think we need to develop this before we start doing other things.
19: William?
24: Well, I think there's some valid points made there, but there's a lot of research out there that says that this does work. So there's about 48,000 students in this country that are engaging in some form of cadet program, and 98% of head teachers there's about 500 schools that do it currently, and 98% of the teachers, and this is a Department of Education research, says that it does work. It does help attainment, it does improve engagement, and as a result of that, it helps attainment, which is the very thing that the other guest is saying, that it is about teaching people. Well, we can teach them these very important life skills alongside, you know, the stuff that they need to know. So let's not just teach them what they need to know, let's teach them to lead themselves also.
19: Okay, fascinating debate, you two. Christine Cunniff and William Montgomery, really good to see you both this morning. Thank you for sharing your views. We've got so many views coming through, haven't we, Alex?
20: Joe here, good friend of the show. Bring back conscription, he says. Trust me, they'll enjoy it, and if they like it, they can stay in, make friends and skills for life. I think there should be a form of national service. I really do, because I have visited, I'm not saying all schools are like this, by the way, but I have visited my old high school in London. I can believe how the kids are just like running wild in there. Even when I was like a guest speaker, they were just playing up. I would never have done that back in my day, but it just feels like actually kids need to learn the value of their communities. They need to learn the value of the contribution people make to this country, whether that's through, you know, cleaning up the streets, whether it's through helping improve the local services, whether it's training to be part of serving our country. Yeah. All of these things we've lost.
19: Yeah. And it's those skills that William was talking about there, isn't it? And it's discipline and learning how to cook for yourself and being fit and being agile. All of those things are really positive, aren't they?
20: Yeah, totally agree.
19: Keep your views coming in, gbnews.com/yoursay.
20: Yes.
19: Isn't it funny? Because when Rishi Sunak was talking about national service just a few years ago, the idea was absolutely... Well, it was scandalous to so many people that it was even being raised. And now it feels like a whole different world. And people are saying, do you know what? It doesn't sound like too bad of an idea.
20: It's just so straightforward, isn't it? Young people should contribute to society. So many of them are out of work. While youth employment is skyrocketing, let's stop hanging around shopping centres causing trouble. Let's put them to work. Let's find a way to make that. I don't see why that's so controversial. I really don't.
19: Let us know what you think. Maybe we can put this to the Defence Minister a little bit later on.
20: Good idea. Let's definitely do that. And in the meantime, get a Great British giveaway here. 4-berth motorhome, 35 grand in tax free cash. 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
15: 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UK only. Entrance must be 18 or over. Lines close at 4 p.m. on the 23rd of October. We may call the winner live after all entry routes have closed. Please check the closing time if listening or watching on demand. Good luck.
19: Yes, good luck. Now do stay with us. Paul's got all of the sports for you next. But first, here's your traffic and travel update.
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1: The M4 eastbound is affected by a collision between junctions 10 and 8 in Maidenhead. The M25 clockwise has a collision at junction 28 in Brentwood. In Scotland, the M8 eastbound has two lanes restricted at junction 2 in Claylands between slips. Across Wales, the M4 eastbound at J33 Capel Llanilturn is congested. And on the trains, Avanti West Coast, Lumo, ScotRail and TransPennine Express services are still delayed after signalling faults between Carlisle and Lockerbie and Kilmarnock, with disruption expected until 09:30. For more travel news, go to gbnews.com.
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4: Welcome back, it's sports time. Paul Coit's here with us. Morning.
28: Morning. So we're in the middle of the international break. Well, we just started the international break. 3 weeks now until the Premier League is back again.
4: I know, it's very nice. Isn't it?
28: 6 days for you, yes. Mm-hmm. So have you got plans now then?
4: I'm going to have to make some plans
28: I think
4: now.
28: You should.
4: Yeah.
28: Yeah, unless the boy wants to see to international football. 16 days, international break. So it's a longer break than usual this September, and they're not having an October break, which they normally would. Something to do with player welfare and getting all together, and something to do with the World Cup going on. But anyway, Nations League, that's what's on. England is playing Spain on Saturday, of course, the world champions. Yep. So that'll be a good game.
3: Yeah.
28: Then Czechia away, then Croatia away, and then Czechia at home. And there's lots of withdrawals from the England squad. See, this is the interesting thing. And you think, do you buy this? Cole Palmer, Declan Rice, Cobby Mainoo, Marcus Rashford, Tino Livramento as well. who interestingly all played, well, apart from Tino, all played in the Premier League at the weekend. And Cole Palmer didn't go to the World Cup, wasn't chosen, and whether that's a little like, okay, now you want me, do you? Well, maybe I'm not available. Mm. Muscular injury that needs managing. Haven't we all got one of those? Yeah. I think we have.
3: Yeah.
28: Anyway, Morgan Gibbs-White has been called up, who should we always think should have been there in the first place. But anyway, so that's how things are looking there. Wales have got Portugal, Denmark, Norway, and Denmark again. Scotland, Slovenia, Switzerland, North Macedonia, and Slovenia again. So they're doing a home and away thing, which every country's doing. Gianni Infantino, our friend Gianni Infantino, who I don't think has appeared yet. Cameron is reading the book at the moment. No sign of Gianni Infantino yet?
0: Nothing yet.
28: See, he's going to be so unhappy about this. He's got to be in there somewhere. Oh. He's upset.
0: Keep looking. Yeah.
28: He's proposed.
4: Poor Cameron keeps trying to read and we keep interrupting him.
0: I'm trying to read this book.
28: Off. He's like,
0: I'm being given a challenge by these two lovely presenters here to finish the book by the end of a show and I keep being dragged back in here.
28: I did say don't tell me how it ends, whatever you do. Anyway, propose an external review of FIFA, how FIFA operates, and they're suggesting a consultation. It basically, Gianni Infantino, he's just trying to keep his job.
3: It seems very much like it, doesn't it?
28: Looks that's like all he's trying.
4: Potentially a desperate man here.
28: He is a desperate man. Mm. Quick word on Fury Joshua. Looks like it's now not going to happen on your birthday, Ellie, which is good news.
4: Brilliant.
28: Friday, the 11th of December at the Cardiff Principality Stadium. The reason being there is because they've got a roof and they can close the roof. Because let's face it, we're all going to be freezing cold if we're standing there watching it. And it could be very late at night as well to appease the American viewers so they can get it at a decent time. So it could be like 1-2 o'clock in the morning. And as far as Cardiff's concerned, they will allow that to happen. So it looks like that finally will be announced this week, 11th of December, Joshua versus...
4: Brilliant. Fury. We're looking forward to that. I'm glad it's not in New York anymore.
28: Yeah.
3: It should be here.
4: Yeah, of course it should.
28: They'll change it again.
4: No, it should.
3: Thank you very much,
4: Paul.
3: We're
4: happy with this. We like Wales and we like the dates.
28: We'll leave it there. It's not on your birthday, so that's good.
4: Full stop.
28: Okay, cool then.
4: Hopefully that's good. Thank you.
28: See you tomorrow.
3: Thank you, Paul. See you tomorrow. Let's talk about The Royal, shall we, Cameron, because you are speeding through that book. Is there any new lines you can bring us?
0: Well, yes. I'm currently reading the part about the rehearsal to Diana's funeral at Westminster Abbey the day before it actually took place. The first bit I'd like to mention is when Charles Spencer entered the Abbey, he saw Tony Blair, his face thick with an orange foundation that had a hint of pink to it. I assume he must have come from a TV studio rather than just wearing it day to day, but I thought that was quite ironic. But perhaps slightly more seriously, he spoke to Tony Blair, the then Prime Minister, of course, and urged him to speak to a young William, Prince William, who was there, and urged him to speak to him because he wanted the Prime Minister to hear firsthand, as in Charles Spencer already had, my nephew's views, as in William's views, on the press's role in his mother's death. He wanted the Prime Minister to hear that from a young Prince William, whose mother was chased by paparazzi into that tunnel in Paris, which then, of course, crashed and killed her. Of course, also needs to point out that Henry Paul, the driver, was drunk, none of them were wearing seatbelts, and clearly the car was speeding as well. Yeah. Nonetheless, paparazzi did, the inquest heard, play a role in that death. So that was quite something. And the other thing is quite ironic. We all remember that eulogy, incredibly powerful, incredibly scathing and criticising the royal family. Of course, rehearsal, he went up to the pulpits to do the rehearsal and then suddenly thought, oh my God, if I read this, they're going to veto it. They're going to censor it. They're going to not let me do as I want to do it. It was the only unscripted part of the ceremony. He lied and pretended he forgot the speech. And just stood there instead. So the first time anyone heard it was when it was broadcast to more than a billion people around the world.
3: Yes.
0: So that's what Charles did.
4: Wow.
3: It's such a fascinating insight to that period of time, which, of course, we've had no insights into.
0: Yeah.
3: Such a fascinating period of time.
4: Cameron, thank you. Do you know what? I feel really bad because it's like you're cramming for an exam over there in the corner and we keep interrupting you to tell us the latest.
0: I know.
4: So we will leave you alone now. You've got 15 minutes.
3: Well, he's got 15 minutes.
4: You've got 15 minutes. We're going to talk to you again at the top of the 9 o'clock.
0: 15 minutes to read.
4: You're making your way through
0: over 100 pages.
4: I think you can do it.
3: You can do it.
0: Try it. Skim it.
4: Cameron, thank you.
3: Right, still to come, we will, of course, give you more of those bombshell lines, including this, that Prince Harry is reportedly in talks to create a documentary about his mother, Princess Diana. I do wonder whether the Duchess of Sussex will be involved in that too. Mm. We'll look into that more in the papers with James Rampton and Anna Firth.
4: But first, here's your forecast across Europe.
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7: If you are thinking of heading overseas for a holiday, there are plenty of showers across Turkey and parts of Greece. Fine in Iberia, meanwhile, and increasingly warm for the Canaries. Temperatures heading up beyond 30 Celsius next few days. A lot of sunshine to come for Spain, Portugal and France as well. Temperatures above average. One or two showers through Italy, more especially Sicily, as well as Crete and Turkey. Some heavy thundery downpours here, but settling down later on.
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4: Now, do you stay with us? We're going to be speaking to Defence Minister Luke Pollard just after 9 o'clock. Got so much to put to him, don't we? But in the meantime, we are going through the papers this morning in the company of Anna and James. Morning.
5: Hi.
6: Morning.
4: Anna, this is not good, is it? The front page of the Mirror today. The Royal College of Nursing has found we are short of 55,000 nurses in England.
6: I mean, you know, this is quite concerning, isn't it? As you say, it's the Royal College of Nursing who are saying we are short of this number of nurses. And I think we all think that nurses do a fantastic job and that they are overworked. You go into any NHS hospital and you will notice how overworked the nurses are. But what I would say is, why on earth then is it that when all these jobs are advertised, the Royal College of Nursing tells that only 26% of those jobs are open to nurses without professional experience. So you've got new nurses coming online every year, 75% of them can't get jobs. That doesn't make any sense. And I would also make the point that £660 million is being given to the French to try and stop the boats. That would fund 20,000 nurses. That would deal with half of the shortfall that we've got right here and now.
5: It reminds me immediately that we train all these doctors every year and we don't ever give them jobs because we want to hire from overseas because it's cheaper. And I think this is the sort of stuff people read and they go, what on earth are we spending all this money on the NHS for? And we can't even hire enough nurses, James.
7: Yeah, I absolutely agree, Alex. I mean, I think I've said before that I think the NHS in the past has been rightly seen as the greatest achievement this country's ever managed. But that image is being tarnished now because day to day people are experiencing these woeful shortages. This is saying that 20,000 lives could be saved if they employed these extra nurses. And there are extra falls, fractures, brain bleeds even happening because of the shortage. That's a disgrace. People are actually losing their lives because of this shortage. And it's one of the many, many areas where the government must take action.
6: Mm. Absolutely. I mean, we always, on this channel, there is the odd brickbat about the previous Conservative government. But actually, I would remind
7: really?
6: You. I believe it or not, James. But I would remind you that Boris Johnson promised to bring in 50,000 new nurses, and actually that government produced 65,000 new nurses. So maybe this government needs to up its game.
7: But didn't he also promise to build lots of hospitals that were being built already?
6: It did promise to build lots of hospitals, and a lot of hospitals were built, in fact. Not enough, but there were nonetheless. New hospitals are important.
4: And yes. We've got 1 minute left. Tell us about Prince Harry, reportedly in talks to make a
6: documentary. Oh, my gosh.
4: Prince Harry.
6: I don't know whether I'm more angry or upset about this, because this seems to me to be yet another blatant attempt to make money out of Princess Diana's memory. And she did, in her short life, she was an absolute icon, I think. And she did a lot of charitable work. And we should remember her for all the good things that she did. And I think people trying to profit, haven't there been enough

0: Series and documentaries. Mm-hmm. You know, I think of Chips Channon's diaries, where the family said they couldn't be published for about 50 years in order to protect the people who were mentioned in those diaries. Mm. Why can't we afford the same respect to Princess Diana?
1: I agree. And the groundbreaking work she did, the first very famous person ever to be sympathetic and indeed touch someone with HIV. Yes. That was an extraordinary groundbreaking thing. Also landmines. A wonderful, wonderful person who I fear may be cheapened by all these documentaries.
2: All right, well, listen, thank you two very much this morning. Up next, the government will be joining us and we'll be talking about defence. Here's your weather.
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4: Hi there and welcome to the latest update from the Met Office for GB News. Dry and warm for many of us today, a lot of cloud, best of the sunshine in the south and southeast. Meanwhile, areas of rain will affect the far northwest. We start the day damp across northern and western Scotland. That rain sinks into the Highlands, parts of the Western Isles. It also affects the far north and west of Northern Ireland, although much of Northern Ireland dry, albeit cloudy. A lot of cloud across England and Wales meanwhile, but the best of the sunshine there towards the far south. East, where temperatures reach 25, possibly 26 Celsius. So these are average temperatures for July rather than the end of September. The far north of Scotland brightening up through the day as the cloud clears. And the rain in Northern Ireland, central and parts of eastern Scotland continues as we end the afternoon, go into the evening. Patchy towards the east, turning more persistent and increasingly heavy across southwestern parts of Scotland, reaching Glasgow, reaching Edinburgh by the evening. And that rain starting to appear into eastern parts of Northern Ireland, Belfast. Patchy cloud for England and Wales, still relatively warm into the evening, 21 to 23 Celsius at this stage, although those temperatures will fall away overnight under clear spells, and we'll see some fog patches forming in southern counties of England. Meanwhile, you can see how the bright colours emerge there for Northern Ireland, central and southern Scotland, the rain turning increasingly heavy as we start off Wednesday. A tricky rush hour to come, I think, Wednesday morning through the central belts. That's where the heaviest rain will be at the start of the day. It does edge south into parts of northern England, eventually northern and western Wales, the Midlands during the morning, but it's also going to be heavy and prolonged, giving a lot of wet weather in places. It clears later in the afternoon to sunnier spells and a fresher feel, although it stays warm in the far southeast, highs of 24 Celsius.
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6: Good morning. 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The M25 anti-clockwise has closed between junctions 6 and 5 in Sevenoaks, and there is a collision on the M25 anti-clockwise between junctions 4 and 3 in Swanley. The A14 westbound is closed between junctions 31 and 25. The M62 eastbound has an obstruction between junctions 9 and 10 in Warrington. In Scotland, the M9 eastbound has two lanes restricted at junction 1A in Kirkliston. Across Wales, the M4 westbound at J28 Tredegar Park is congested. And on the trains, London Overground services between Stratford and Richmond are disrupted until 10E after a vehicle struck a bridge near Kew Gardens and Gunnersbury. For more travel news, go to gbnews.com.
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9: 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Entrance must be 18 or over. Lines close at 4 p.m. on the 23rd of October. 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Good luck.
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11: Good morning. It is finally publication day for Earl Spencer's bombshell memoir, Swan Song, Diana, My Sister, and it is already causing a stir.
2: That's right. A potential lawsuit, Sir Tony Blair revelations, and a terrifying train crash. Well, Cameron Walker has been reading through the book this morning.
12: Yes, almost there. A fascinating insight into Earl Spencer's world in the week of Diana's death, from funeral arrangements, secretly hiding his eulogy from Buckingham Palace officials to stop it being censored, he says. And what does Prince William think of the death of Diana? More details shortly.
11: The Prime Minister Andy Burnham and the US President Donald Trump meeting for the very first time today, just a matter of hours. Andy Burnham is planning to tell world leaders at the New York UN summit to forget about the last 10 years because Britain's future is going to be brighter.
13: And it's going to be a day of diplomatic speed dating here in Manhattan for the United Nations General Assembly. President Trump is seeing the leaders of the Gulf states. He's seeing Zelensky. And of course, he's meeting face to face for the very first time our own Prime Minister, Andy Burnham. I will bring you every second on GB News.
2: And the Prime Minister has agreed to provide military support to help defend Saudi Arabia against Houthi militia strikes. Has Andy Burnham chosen now to act in the hopes of buttering up the President of the United States ahead of their crucial first meeting?
11: Breaking news this morning. Official figures show the government has borrowed a staggering £8.1 billion more than expected, piling pressure on the Chancellor ahead of the autumn budget on the 28th of October.
2: It's a small boat farce. A migrant dinghy has evaded authorities to land at Folkestone, with Border Force only becoming aware when GB News alerted them. This is proof that the Channel crisis is totally out of control. Well, earlier on, Reform UK's Treasury spokesman Robert Jenrick told us how his party would stop the boats.
14: The answer to this challenge is, as Nigel Farage said in the summer, put the Royal Navy in the Channel.
4: Feeling increasingly like summer in the south and southeast today. Temperatures heading up towards the mid-20s. Meanwhile, outbreaks of rain in the far northwest. I'll have the full details coming up in the forecast very soon.
11: Good morning. It's just gone 9 o'clock. I'm Ellie Costello.
2: I'm Alex Armstrong, and this is GB News Breakfast.
11: Spencer's memoir, Swan Song, Diana, My Sister, has officially been released into bookstores. And our royal correspondent, Cameron Walker, has been up during the night and has been reading throughout the morning, speed reading throughout the morning, to get all of the revelations for you. How are you doing over
12: well,
11: there, Cameron?
12: Well, what do we reckon? Am I going to finish this before the end of the show?
11: Well, you're not far off.
12: Not far off. I mean, we've got. To be fair, we've got a lot of revelations so far to talk about. Of course, the big one, of course, is Piers Morgan, the broadcaster, threatening to sue Earl Spencer over something he's written in this book about a Mirror article, which Earl Spencer says Piers Morgan was the editor of that newspaper at the time. Intrusive photographs of Diana in a leotard at the gym. The newspaper did pay out damages during that incident, but Piers Morgan says, no, I was not editor during the time. In fact, I wasn't even working for that newspaper. I was working for The Sun at the time, and therefore what you have written, Earl Spencer, Piers says, is highly defamatory. So let's see what happens with that one. Piers Morgan also spoke about the fact that he had lunch with Diana at Kensington Palace alongside Prince William. Yes, that is true. Earl Spencer claims, however, that Diana was reluctant to do so, and in a conversation with Diana said, count yourself lucky, Charles, as in Spencer, that's the same day that I've got to have lunch with Piers Morgan. So two sides to every story, but of course very serious allegations have been put, which is potentially a lawsuit. Diana also injured in a train crash in the 1970s, had to get stitches on her head after two trains collided in Glasgow, and she was on one of them. And this is a big one. Andrew Morton, the biographer who wrote that infamous memoir in the 1990s, which was the first big public expose about the unhappiness Diana felt in her marriage to Charles. Earl Spencer himself also colluded with Andrew Morton on Diana's request to speak to him about their childhood. But then Diana was not particularly happy with the outcome, because Charles Spencer, apparently, without malice, he says, went into too much detail about Diana's struggles, even at school.
15: But so we're getting a real insight, at least one man's perspective from what is going on behind closed doors here. Now, of course, Piers Morgan's challenging some of those claims. Earl Spencer, a historian, does it call into question some of the things that are being alleged here?
12: Well, I think it does, and that's certainly what Piers is suggesting here. It does. If he's got that detail wrong in terms of the dates, what else is perhaps not quite the truth? Of course, we have Buckingham Palace's response, live pictures on your screen now, from last week's serialisation in the Mail about the allegations about the then Prince Charles, where they said fraternal grief, i.e. brotherly grief, can cloud judgments and colour memory. In other words, recollections may vary. Look, there's always kind of three sides to the truth, as the famous saying goes. Is his truth, there's her truth, and then there's the truth, i.e. everyone, two people have the same, have their own versions of the truth. And probably somewhere in the middle is actually what happened here. The problem is, a lot of these conversations were either with people who have passed away, or they were private telephone conversations where you're only going to know what happened if you were in that conversation. So it is a lot of hearsay. Also, lots of second and third hand knowledge. Diana having a conversation with her brother over lunch, and Diana telling her, telling him about something that somebody else had told her. So that's where a lot of these allegations are coming from. But there is also some fascinating first-hand knowledge about the run-up to the funeral, the fact soldiers came to Altrup, the estates where Diana's buried, to quickly build a bridge so the funeral party could get across the bridge to the island in the middle of the lake where Diana is buried, for example. There's also a fascinating anecdote about the fact he tried to hide, and he lied during the funeral rehearsal and said, I'm so sorry, I've forgotten my eulogy. I thought it was in my jacket pocket. The reason he did that, it's very last minute, was because courtiers were watching with beady eyes from Buckingham Palace. And of course, if he delivered what would become the next day the scathing criticism of the royal family in front of 2 billion people the next day later, perhaps they would have potentially censored that eulogy.
15: Yeah, fascinating, fascinating stuff. Just that alone, I think, gives many people at home who'll be watching now will remember those moments. So they'll be getting now an even deeper insight to how that all unfolded.
11: Absolutely.
15: So thank you so much for that, Cameron. And thank you for speed reading that book. We hope maybe we'll find some more out before we see you again before the end of end of the show.
11: Thanks, Cameron. Now, do say with us still to come, Defence Minister Luke Pollard. We are going to be talking to him about all things defence. Of course, Andy Burnham and President Trump meeting today in New York. Lots to discuss. That's next.

0: the studio.
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5: Tino Livramento, Cobby Mainoo, Cole Palmer, Marcus Rashford and Declan Rice have withdrawn from England's squad for their upcoming Nations League matches. Manager Thomas Tuchel has called up Nottingham Forest midfielder Morgan Gibbs-White and Everton's James Garner as replacements, with both joining the squad today. Gibbs-White was reportedly close to selection in the original squad. Palmer had been recalled after missing England's World Cup squad, but withdrew because of a minor injury. England play their first fixture in the extended international break against Spain at Wembley on Saturday. That's the latest sport. For more, go to gbnews.com.
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7: Welcome back to breakfast. It's 11 minutes past nine. Now, the Prime Minister Andy Burnham and the US President Donald Trump set to meet for the very first time in New York today, face-to-face at the UN summit.
8: Well, ahead of the event, Burnham has played down previous remarks made about Donald Trump, the President of the United States. He's now stated politicians say things throughout their career. So let's speak to Defence Minister now, Luke Pollard, who joins us this morning. Thank you, Minister. We know you make such a great effort to come on GB News, and we really do appreciate that. So thank you for joining us today. I want to get into defence immediately, if that's all right, Mr. Pollard, because you have given support to one of our allies today, Saudi Arabia. However, in the previous Sama government, the same same dignity wasn't shown, was it? We let the President of the United States down when it came to backing them when they asked for help. But now we're backing Saudi Arabia. It seems completely incoherent to our audience this morning. What is going on with our defence and foreign policy here? Are you lot making it up as you go along?
9: No, and I'm certain that you will have explained the very different scenarios between those two different requests. But let me just cover the request made by our friends in Saudi Arabia that the Prime Minister has accepted. They've asked for air-to-air refueling capabilities so they can use their British-built Typhoon aircraft in a defensive manner to defend their nation against the attacks that's being made by the Houthis against not just military installations, but also drones and missiles hitting their capital in Riyadh. had. Saudi Arabia are a very close friend of ours, and that request we received, we've analysed and we've discussed with our Saudi friends, and we've approved it. So as a result, one of our RAF Voyager aircraft that's based at the RAF base in Nakrotiri in Cyprus will be acting in support of those defensive measures for our friends in Saudi Arabia. But we've also announced today a really important milestone with our cooperation with our American friends, not just a new AI agreement, but also that we have test fired one of the American heavyweight torpedoes off one of our brand new undersea uncrewed submarines in our test range in Scotland. That helps increase our lethality and show to our adversaries that we have the latest technology. So it's not just our crewed submarines that people that wish to threaten us in the maritime space now need to worry about. It's our uncrewed platforms that can come equipped with torpedoes as well. A really big increase in our lethality, but also our deterrence, and a good sign of the UK and the US working together in our national security.
7: Can I ask you about comments from your colleague, the former Defence Minister, Al Carnes? He's warning that we're going to see increased hybrid attacks in the next few months, potentially something more escalatory, he warns. What is our plan in order to prepare for this, and are we asleep at the wheel?
9: So I'm a big fan of Al Carnes. I worked very closely with him for 2 years when he was in the defence ministerial team, and certainly as someone with decades of military experience before him, I take what he says very seriously. We need to be aware that the threats that Russia poses to the UK is not just military threats. There's a number of kind of grey zone threats that's below the level of military conflict. Some of that is about espionage and sabotage. Some of that is about cyber attacks. And as a result, we've been increasing our spend in those areas to make sure that we have increased capabilities, but we're also working more closely with our allies, because by the very nature of some of these risks, they are cross-border, and that's why we've been working more closely, in particular with our NATO allies in Europe, against some of the actions that we're seeing both in the UK potentially, but also elsewhere. You know, people need should be reassured that we're spending more on defence and our country is well defended, but the risk that Russia poses is real and it's growing, and for that reason and we're increasing defence spending.
8: The Prime Minister's meeting the President of the United States for the first time today. He's not got quite a big meeting that he might have hoped for. It's only going to be half an hour squeezed in between other world leaders. Is that because previously he has said this about Donald Trump in 2017 when he was in his previous role as Greater Mayor of Manchester? It is a matter of principle that I don't meet people who distribute hateful extremist material. Donald Trump's presence in Greater Manchester would go against the values that people here stand for. Would the President of the United States be welcome in Manchester today?
9: Well, we're also announcing today that the G20 meeting will be held in Manchester next year. That's the meeting of the 20 leading industrialised nations around the world. That's normally an opportunity for heads of state to come. Mm. And I think it'll be a great opportunity to show off Britain at its very best with a brilliant city in Manchester. But I think we need to be aware that some of the things that people have tweeted in the past, and indeed can tweet today, don't always reflect the position exactly where we need to be. And I think it's okay for leaders of democracies, as we have here, to occasionally disagree with one another, to take different positions, but still be absolutely convinced of the value and standing together. I don't want everyone to have the same opinion on everything. That would be very boring, wouldn't it?
8: Minister, with all due respect, he's accused the President of the United States of distributing extremist material. You know, this is the sort of stuff he'd say about the Taliban. It's not just, you know, off the bat comments calling him nasty names. This is a serious accusation here. So what I want to know is, what's changed from the Prime Minister's position from 2017 to today? Is it just that he say whatever it takes to stay in power, to be friends with the President of the United States? Or is this genuinely a change of heart?
9: No, your viewers will know that quite a lot has changed since 2017. The world has become darker. We've seen a full-scale invasion of Ukraine. We've seen increased Russian activities. The individuals involved have changed roles a number of times during that position. Politics has changed. But what hasn't changed is the importance of a strong UK-US special relationship. Now, I take the view that it's okay to disagree. I think that is GB News' position on political debate as well. But I do do want us to make sure that when we are focusing on the areas where we disagree, we also have a firm focus on the many, many more areas where we do share common ground, where we do agree. And the US and the UK share that common perspective on defence and security. As a defence minister, I see it every day with our brilliant armed forces working hand in hand with their American colleagues and colleagues across the NATO alliance and further afield, not only to keep our country safe, but to keep our allies safe in a more dangerous world. That's what much of the conversation will be about between those leaders today. And it will build on the conversations that Andy Burnham has had with Donald Trump a number of times since taking office on the phone.
7: Amid these concerns about heightened Russian aggression, where is our Defence Secretary? Where is Wes Streeting? Have you seen him recently, or has he gone AWOL?
9: He was in the office yesterday when I was in the office. He's continuing to work. He set out a really clear statement to Parliament only 10 days ago, setting out the risk of Russia, it's not only to the United Kingdom, but to our allies, being clear that we need to be alert but not alarmed to it, but also being absolutely clear, and something that I suspect every one of your viewers would agree with, that the United Kingdom will defend every single inch of NATO territory from attack, wherever that may come from. And that is why we've seen, since Wes Streeting became Defence Secretary, not only the deployment of our forces against air and missiles attacks in the Middle East, but also the agreement with Saudi Arabia yesterday, the further support for our friends in Ukraine, and a number of announcements about working more closely with our international allies, including our partners in the United States. I've been really impressed with the way that Wes has got stuck in over the last few weeks since he's become Defence Secretary. And certainly as one of the longest standing defence ministers that we have in government, I'm absolutely convinced that from what I saw from John Healey before him, someone committed to increasing defence spending, spending more of it with British businesses, making sure that increased defence spending creates good jobs in our country, as well as giving the brilliant men and women of our armed forces the kit and equipment they need. That's what I see with Wes, just as I saw with John Healey.
7: Okay, Mr. Pollard. Well, if you let him know, we'd love to talk to him here on GB News whenever he can make himself available. Thank you very much. Good to see you as always.
8: Always good to see you.
9: Next time I see him.
7: All right. Thank you.
8: Thank you, Mr. Pollard. We do appreciate your time this morning. Right. Should we move on to the other top story of the day, shall we? Now, of course, that big book today, it's been published.
7: Spencer's memoir.
8: Been waiting for it for a very long time, haven't we?
7: We've been talking about it for a very long time.
8: And there's one man who's been reading it all morning.
7: Cameron.
8: He's done a great job.
0: I've been talking about it more than most, I reckon.
8: Yes. You have been.
0: Yes,
8: you
0: luckily it's my job. Cameron. I am almost there. Actually, let's just bring you this bit. This is hot off the press. Do you remember the night before Diana's funeral, the Queen delivered a speech to the nation? There'd been a lot of hoo-ha about the fact she hadn't come down to Balmoral, from London, and there was a lot of criticism about her and the royal family. Earl Spencer says of the Queen's speech, "I knew that Diana would have been proud to be praised by the Queen so generously. She had always looked up to her former mother-in-law, and he also acknowledges that the reason she stayed at Balmoral was to help William and Harry process the initial shock of grief with her in private, but the front pages demanded the Queen assume a figurehead role in the nation's mourning." He then goes on to criticise the press. So clearly Earl Spencer on the Queen's side in keeping the boys at Balmoral and staying out of the public gaze, and also praising her speech. So for all the criticism of the then Prince Charles, it appears the Queen's actions that week, Earl Spencer very much agreed with.
7: There's such a disparity, isn't there, between Earl Spencer's thoughts towards the late Queen, obviously a lot of warmth and generosity towards her and giving her the benefit of the doubt and thinking that she was doing the right thing for her grandsons at the time, that isn't given towards the then Prince Charles.
0: Yes, well, he said in the promotional interviews, "I have no resentment towards the royal family." I think a lot of people would interpret what he's written as just that. Clearly, he's now got a bit of an issue on his hands with the potential lawsuit with Piers Morgan for writing something which Piers says is very defamatory. But there are, you know, some nice parts to this book as well. There's some lovely anecdotes of Diana as a sister, as a starving mother, and some quite extraordinary anecdotes about Prince Philip allegedly abusing one of the Queen's corgis to get back at the Queen's idea of pinning Charles's ears back when he was a child to stop him being bullied. Nonetheless, it's an interesting read, but as you say, the question still on my mind and a lot of people's minds this morning is, why now? Why 30 years later? Mm. You said in the late 90s he doesn't want anyone, and he certainly would never profit off of the death of his late sister. He would say he wants to write an accurate representation of who he saw as a sister and correct some of the myths that have been told over the years. I think a lot of people would say, as Sir Pallas has kind of said, recollections may vary. Clearly, this is Earl Spencer's version of the truth, but there are two sides to every story. I would also point out some of the allegations or claims in here come from at least third-hand knowledge, i.e. Prince Charles or somebody else telling Diana something and then Diana telling Earl Spencer. But also, I think, very interestingly, Earl Spencer collaborated with Andrew Morton on that on that Diana biography in the 1990s, where Diana sent secret audio tapes to him to write the book when she, of course, was still married to Prince Charles. And it was a huge bombshell because it was the first time the public en masse had heard just how unhappy Diana was in that marriage.
8: Indeed.
7: And just very briefly, Cameron, we've only got about 40 seconds left with you. Potential legal action over this book already, we're hearing.
0: Potential legal action, that's what Piers Morgan has said last night over an allegation about who was editor of the Mirror newspaper when intrusive photographs were published of Diana. So let's see how that rolls.
7: Okay, Cameron, you've done a stellar job this morning.
8: You have.
7: Well done.
0: Thank you.
8: Let's see if he can finish it by the time BNR starts.
0: I'm just going to stay here. I'm going to sit
10: here.
0: He's going
10: to stay about 40 seconds, and good luck, Cameron. Well, of course, we're going to be looking at what is ahead for Trump and Burnham. Yeah. How will Burnham cope with potential Trump antagonism? Will they get on? Will they not get on? It's going to be very interesting.
11: There'll be no guilt envelope from the King saying...
7: Fantastic point, Andrew.
11: No chance of that. So that's going to be no icebreaker. So, how interesting.
10: Absolutely. And how are we going to help the Saudis keep away the Houthis? Defensive refueling, what does that mean? Mm-hmm. So that's all coming up after your weather.
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13: Hi there, and welcome to the latest update from the Met Office for GB News. Dry and warm for many of us today, a lot of cloud, best of the sunshine in the south and southeast. Meanwhile, areas of rain will affect the far northwest. We start the day damp across northern and western Scotland. That rain sinks into the highlands, parts of the Western Isles. It also affects the far north and west of Northern Ireland, although much of Northern Ireland dry, albeit cloudy. A lot of cloud across England and Wales, meanwhile, but the best of the sunshine there towards the far south. Southeast, where temperatures reach 25, possibly 26 Celsius. So these are average temperatures for July rather than the end of September. The far north of Scotland brightening up through the day as the cloud clears. And the rain in Northern Ireland, central and parts of eastern Scotland continues as we end the afternoon, go into the evening. Patchy towards the east, turning more persistent and increasingly heavy across southwestern parts of Scotland, reaching Glasgow, reaching Edinburgh by the evening. And that rain starting to appear into eastern parts of Northern Ireland, Belfast. Patchy cloud for England and Wales, still relatively warm into the evening, 21 to 23 Celsius at this stage, although those temperatures will fall away overnight under clear spells, and we'll see some fog patches forming in southern counties of England. Meanwhile, you can see how the bright colours emerge there for Northern Ireland, central and southern Scotland, the rain turning increasingly heavy as we start off Wednesday. A tricky rush hour to come, I think, Wednesday morning through the central belts. That's where the heaviest rain will be at the start of the day. It does edge south into parts of northern England, eventually northern and western Wales, the Midlands during the morning, but it's also going to be heavy and prolonged, giving a lot of wet weather in places. It clears later in the afternoon to sunnier spells and a fresher feel, although it stays warm in the far southeast, highs of 24 Celsius.
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15: Good morning, this is the latest AI travel news from gbnews.com. The M25 anti-clockwise is affected by a collision between junctions 4 and 3 at Swanley. The M62 westbound is closed between junctions 19 and 18 at Simister. In Scotland, the M80 southbound has two lanes restricted on the M8 slip and main carriageway. Across Wales, the M4 westbound at J28 Tredegar Park is congested. And on the trains, East Midlands Railway services between Derby and Stoke-on-Trent may be delayed by up to 60 minutes or revised until 10:30. For more travel news, go to gbnews.com.
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8: Good morning. It is 9:30 on Tuesday, the 22nd of September. We are live across the United Kingdom. This is Britain's Newsroom with Andrew Pearce and Miriam Cates.
10: Well, it's going to be a huge day for Andy Burnham and Great Britain. He'll meet US President Donald Trump in just a few hours. So what will the leader of the free world make of our new Prime Minister?
8: Well, the Prime Minister and his Chancellor, John Healey, haven't had a good start today. Borrowing figures for last month were far worse than expected. The second highest August on record. It's not what they wanted to hear of next month's crucial budget. Does this make tax rises even more likely?
10: And that new bombshell book about Diana is out today. Stand by for claims about a terrifying train crash and a dog having its ears pinned back. And one of the people named in the book is already threatening to sue Earl Spencer.
8: Small boat class, a migrant dinghy evaded authorities to land at Folkestone, and Border Force only became aware of it when GB News alerted them. More proof, isn't it, that the Channel crisis is out of control.
10: And more than a year after the Supreme Court ruled that a man is a man and a woman is a woman, well, the Liberal Democrats have rejected that guidance. We'll speak to the chair of their LGBT plus group in a few minutes.
8: And a Muslim Police Association has been accused of undermining the service's impartiality by backing pro-Palestinian views. So much for the police being impartial. When the Prime Minister, the last one, that's Keir Starmer, remember him? Met Donald Trump a few months after being PM in the Oval Office of the White House.
11: He had a trump card. He produced that gilt-edged invitation from the king for a state visit, second state visit. So it was all hunky-dory. No chance of that with Burnham, because there's no way Trump gets a third state visit. It's in New York. It's at the United Nations. So it's going to be on more neutral territory. But it's a diplomatic time, isn't it?
10: Yes, and I would say relations between our two countries have deteriorated since Keir Starmer first became prime minister. Trump clearly annoyed with how little we're spending on defence. He's made noises about the Falkland Islands. But I think the big risk for Andy Burnham is that Trump knows how to make people feel uncomfortable. He knows how to insult people. And whether or not you respond to that firmly or whether you melt will determine how he sees Burnham in the future. Will he do a Mark Carney and stand up to him, or will he be very awkward in the silence? We'll see.
11: There was one briefing I heard from somebody in number 10 saying that he will not be kissing the president's ring.
10: We'll see. Maybe he'll invite him to Manchester.
11: He is coming to Manchester.
10: Of course he is. Yes, yeah, so there you go. That's all the invitation he needs.
11: As mayor of Greater Manchester, he said Trump's poisonous politics will not be welcome in Manchester. He's coming to Manchester for the G20 summit, and who will be hosting it? The Prime Minister.
10: Yeah, could be very interesting. Well, of course, we would love to know what you think about that and all the other topics we're covering today. Send your views and comments to
11: gbnews.com/ you'll say, but first, a 60-second news update with Bethany Elsie.
2: 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Andy Burnham will meet with Donald Trump face to face for the first time today at the United Nations US Assembly in New York. Meanwhile, the Prime Minister says the UK will provide military support to Saudi Arabia in its struggle with the Iran-backed Houthis in Yemen. It's reported Prince Harry is planning a documentary about his late mother, Princess Diana, for the 30th anniversary of her death next year. It comes as Earl Spencer's memoir about Princess Diana has officially hit bookstores. And the NHS is expanding Martha's Rule to all hospital emergency departments in England, making it easier for patients and families to challenge staff and ask for a second opinion. More than 23,000 people have been killed or seriously injured in crashes involving young drivers over the past 5 years. Those are your latest headlines. More for you in half an hour.
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10: Hello, good morning and welcome. You're watching and listening to Britain's Newsroom. We're live across the United Kingdom on GB News with Andrew Pearce and Miriam Cates.
11: Well, in just a few hours' time, Andy Burnham will face probably the most difficult challenge of his time as Prime Minister so far. He has the dubious privilege of meeting the President of the United States, Donald Trump, for the first time as Prime Minister.
10: Well, Mr. Burnham and the US President will hold talks in New York before the Prime Minister addresses the UN General Assembly later today. I think this is full of landmines, Andrew, don't you?
11: It is fraught. Just think about the issues. The Chagos Islands, not spending enough on defence, Ukraine, the Falkland Islands.
10: Yeah.
11: All the issues which the President has been very difficult with over.
10: That's right. And I think Andy Burnham has come into number 10. He's not been elected by anybody. Obviously, he's been chosen by MPs. Whether or not you think he's been a good mayor of Manchester for the past decade, he hasn't had his finger on the pulse in terms of these international affairs. Why would he have? He didn't need to know about them as a mayor.
11: He's very inexperienced.
10: Exactly.
11: Foreign affairs.
10: And also, you know, whilst clearly he's more likeable and personable and charismatic than Starmer, when we've heard him interviewed so far, he's not particularly fleet of foot. He's not particularly articulate. He's not particularly good at laying out the finer details of policy. And I just wonder, I mean, if Trump will tie him in knots over some of these issues, or at least Trump's aides.
11: Well, let's have a talk to the US political journalist, Laurie Laird. Laurie Laird, good morning. Will Trump be very interested in Andy Burnham?
22: In short, I think no, and I think that gives Burnham a chance to come out unscathed. But do you guys remember the days when a foreign leader would go to Washington and would revel in a meeting with the leader of the free world, or what was once the leader of the free world, would love the photo op to be beamed back to their home country, right? This was always a bit of a PR cue for foreign leaders. No more. We saw the mauling that Trump gave Volodymyr Zelensky, gave gave to Cyril Ramaphosa, the South African president. So I think that what used to be a great photo op for foreign leaders has now come, it'll become a real stress point. But that said, I think the chance of Burnham coming out of this unscathed is high, and coming out of it enhanced actually exists. For one thing, this is on neutral territory, as Miriam pointed out. Trump won't have his cheerleaders in the form of his cabinet like he does in the Oval Office. He also won't have the White House press pool. I've just learned that the pool does not intend to cover this. So the coverage we will get will come from the UK press, and it will come from the White House's own internal comms. They may not even take questions. That will be at the discretion of Donald Trump. Also, Trump's really distracted. He's distracted by this press fight. He's distracted by a meeting with the Chinese President Xi Jinping later in the week. So this will not be a huge event for Donald Trump. And I think because of that, it gives Burnham the chance to use that easy charm that we have seen. And Miriam, you mentioned policy. I think you're absolutely right. Burnham gets himself tripped up when he talks about policy. But policy isn't, policy detail isn't a great strength of Donald Trump's either.
10: I think what's different, Laurie, about now compared to when Trump first came into office, when Starmer was first building a relationship with him, is that Trump himself now is deeply, deeply unpopular at home. I was in the US last week, and I was really shocked, actually, to hear how people on both sides of the political divide, of course those on the left, never liked him in the first place. But even those who were formerly Team Trump, Team MAGA, are now very, very angry with him, particularly over the war in Iran. Do you think Trump is now looking for someone to blame? Do you think that might play into his interaction with Burnham and potentially other NATO leaders?
22: It's a very good question. I think, and I saw a U.S. commentator yesterday saying that the policy differences between Burnham and Trump are so vast that Burnham would be wise to just keep the conversation on the White House ballroom and compliment Trump on his great taste. But Burnham has one thing to bring with him, a couple of things. One is this announcement that the U.K. will help with the Saudi defense against the Houthis. It's a minor thing. It's providing some air-to-air refueling for Saudi defense operations. This is something that Burnham can say, look, we didn't cooperate with you in the beginning of the Iran war. We know that made you incredibly cross. But here, we're ready to step up right now in a very small way. That may play rather well. This is the other thing that Burnham has, and you guys may giggle at this, but have you ever noticed how frequently Donald Trump talks about men's looks? He's called Prince William handsome, Zora Mondani, the mayor of New York, the president of Syria, his own treasury secretary, Scott Bessent. I think if Burnham goes in there, uses his charisma, bats the eyelids, the eyelashes a little bit, he may come out of this okay. The one thing we can see with Burnham is that he knows how to manage people. He may be lacking in other ways, but he may come out of this just okay.
11: I wondered, Laurie, you mentioned this Saudi deal, but that we will offer air-to-air refueling for Saudi aircraft involved in defensive actions against Houthis. Was this confirmed on the eve of the trip to the United States because he wanted to take something to Donald Trump?
22: We'll never know, but it certainly feels that way. We know that Starmer and Trump had a reasonably good relationship, and we know how angry Trump was that Starmer would not allow U.S. bases or U.K. bases to be used in the early stages of the war. So it does feel like this may be a little bit of a concession that Burnham can bring to this meeting. There's not a whole lot else that he can bring. So the timing of this does seem a little bit suspicious to me.
10: Well, Laurie Laird, thank you so much for joining us this morning. That's the US political journalist, Laurie Laird, and we will definitely be watching with bated breath.
11: We certainly will. And of course, there will be a pooled interview with the Prime Minister later. We'll hear from the President of the United States. But of course, there is this quite issue in America at the moment because about five major media organisations have withdrawn filming of the president because he's banned certain journalists from his White House briefings.
10: That's right.
11: Don't ban the press, President. Just take them on. Well, ban them.
10: It seems to be an example of he's getting increasingly frustrated with his poll ratings, worried about the midterms and lashing out at the press and anybody else. So I just hope for Burnham's sake that he's not in the firing line today, but you never know.
11: Peter Kellner, who's the veteran pollster, I've read something he wrote the other day. The Democrats are not much further ahead.
10: No, well, they don't have a figurehead, do they? I mean, Kamala Harris was a bit of a flop. And they don't seem to have anyone really to replace her. Although they're predicted to do very well in the midterms.
1: Because of hostility to Trump,
10: Republicans
1: per se. Now, still ahead, there are fresh concerns for women's safety after it emerged that most prisoners will not be tagged for the early release from jail, even though the government told us the reverse would be the truth.
10: But up next, there's more bad news on the economy. Does this mean Labour are even more likely to raise taxes in next month's budget, or maybe even call an election first? But first, if you're in search of some holiday sun, here's the forecast for our top European destinations.
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13: If you are thinking of heading overseas for a holiday, there are plenty of showers across Turkey and parts of Greece. Fine in Iberia, meanwhile, and increasingly warm for the Canaries. Temperatures heading up beyond 30 Celsius next few days. A lot of sunshine to come for Spain, Portugal, and to France as well. Temperatures above average. One or two showers through Italy, more especially Sicily, as well as Crete and Turkey. Some heavy thundery downpours here, but settling down later on.
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10: 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It's 14 minutes to 10. 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
1: Well, the Liberal Democrats at their party conference in Brighton have rejected official guidance on women and single-sex spaces.
10: Yes, Ed Davies' party passed a motion at their conference yesterday that said that the Supreme Court guidance on transgender people is discriminatory and unworkable.
1: Let's talk to Lucas North, who is chairman of the LGBT plus Liberal Democrats. Mr. North, good morning to you. Can you tell us why you know better than the Supreme Court?
0: Well, look, the motion that we passed yesterday isn't about the Supreme Court ruling. It's about the EHRC guidance, which is unworkable for employers, businesses, and people existing in public life. It's not about the Supreme Court ruling at all.
1: So you accept the Supreme Court ruling?
0: I accept that the Supreme Court ruled, and I accept their ruling as a matter of law. I do hope that the law is changed, as we called for in our motion.
10: But Mr. Lucas, I mean, there are only two biological sexes, male and female. It doesn't matter what clothing you put on. It doesn't change your chromosomes. Do you not think that women have the right to be able to enter private, vulnerable spaces like toilets and changing rooms and to know for sure that there are no males in that space?
0: Well, I think I lost you a little bit there, but I think I understood enough of the question. I don't think that trans rights and women's rights are opposites. I think that trans women and cisgender women can exist safely and have
10: What's
0: done
10: a cisgender
0: for decades
10: woman,
0: and in fact
10: Lucas?
0: For hundreds of years. I think that men...
10: What's a cisgender woman?
0: A person born as female who identifies as a woman.
10: So what do you mean...
1: A born as a woman who identifies as a woman?
0: I just answered that question, yes.
10: So what do you mean identifies as a woman? You're either female or male. That's an objective fact. You can tell that from a DNA test or usually by just looking at somebody.
0: Well, I think when I say someone who identifies as a woman, I'm someone who knows that they are a woman. I believe that people know themselves better than anybody else know them. And some people know that they are a man or a woman. And oftentimes that aligns with the gender that they were assigned at birth. And sometimes it doesn't.
1: Okay, well, let's be clear. If you were in government, you've rejected the advice from the ECHR based on the Supreme Court ruling. Does that mean a Lib Dem government would allow men who identify as a woman to go into a woman's changing room in a department store?
0: Well, I would hope that in line with

0: are male. And I put it to you that if I am in the toilets, let's say, or changing room somewhere on my own, and someone 6 foot tall walks in who I know is a man, and let's face it, our brains are evolved for hundreds of thousands of years to be able to identify someone's sex immediately because it is so important. I know he's a man. He walks in, he's 6 foot tall, maybe he's wearing a skirt, and I feel threatened. And there's nothing I can do about that because I'm 5 foot 6 and I'm a woman. Now, are you saying I should just have to put up with that, whatever behavior he exhibits towards me or not? I would say that's completely unfair, and it's not recognizing the fact that women are at an inherent disadvantage because we're physically weaker, and the whole point of single-sex spaces is to keep men out of those spaces, however they dress.
1: Well, the guidance that you seem to be supporting would mean that a trans man, for example, someone who's injecting testosterone, who's actively undergoing a transformation into a more masculine body, would be forced into that space.
0: No, because the advantage that men have is gained during puberty. And a woman, a fully developed woman who takes testosterone, will never have the upper body strength and the skeletal strength of a man who's been through puberty. So that's not a direct comparison.
1: Well, that's where the medical research disagrees with you. Medical research shows that trans men who take testosterone do change their bodies in that way, and indeed trans women who undergo hormone replacement therapy are weaker than cis men.
2: All right. Well, look, we'll have to agree to disagree, but thank you for making your case in a spirited way. That is, we're talking at the Lib Dem conference to the chairman of the LGBT plus Liberal Democrats, Lucas North. Now,
0: I'm afraid, Andrew, this makes me so angry.
2: Yeah.
0: Women are at a disadvantage physically. We need spaces like that. It doesn't matter whether somebody coming in has bad intentions or not. That's not the point. And how dare someone like him say that women should have to put up with men in their changing room just because it makes them feel better?
2: And the Supreme Court was crystal clear. I blame the government part of this because it took them a year for that guidance to come out of the ECHR.
0: Yeah, absolutely.
2: It should have been the next week.
0: And as ambiguous as the guidance is, at least it's clear that men are men and women are women.
2: Well,
0: the Lib Dems are going back in time.
2: They really are. Now, bad news for all of us because the borrowing rose in August to a second highest level for the month on record.
0: Well, with the Chancellor John Healey preparing for his budget speech on October the 28th, public sector net borrowing hit £18.3 billion. That's £3.5 billion more than what official government forecasters had been expecting.
2: Let's speak to the business journalist Ian King. Ian, put this in layman's terms. Good morning to you. What does this mean for people watching and listening to this programme today?
3: Hi, Andrew. Well, perhaps the easiest way I can put this is that the national debt now, the net debt owed by the UK to its creditors, currently now stands at the end of August at £2.985 trillion. Now, if you assume that the UK's population is 70 million, that means that roughly every man, woman and child across the land owes £42,642.
0: That's incredible.
2: It's eye-watering. And we have to pay interest on this debt.
3: Yeah. I mean, this is why we're in the situation that we are. So you laid out the numbers there. Borrowing was actually down some £2.2 billion on the same period last year. Up 15.4 was last year. And £8.8 billion of that, the money that the government spent during the month of August, was on servicing the national debt. And according to the Office for National Statistics, that is the highest August interest payment on record since they began compiling the numbers in this way back in 1997. And why is that? Well, partly it reflects the fact that inflation has been rising and a big chunk of the UK's borrowing is linked, the interest rate on it is linked to the inflation rate.
0: And now, Ian, what are the implications for the budget? Because very clearly, Andy Burnham wants to do some giveaways. He wants to reduce the cost of living. But really, he should be cutting public expenditure as much and as rapidly as he can.
3: Well, this is the reason why the figures are the way they are. Now, tax receipts are actually going up. Now, you shouldn't be too surprised at that, given that the last Chancellor, Rachel Reeves, raised something like £66 billion in tax increases in her last two budgets. And accordingly, you are seeing tax receipts rising. Income tax receipts, for example, were up 6.6% year on year. Corporation tax receipts, the money paid by companies on their profits, that rose by 4.7% year on year. National insurance contributions.
0: Ian, I'm so sorry to have to cut you off. Unfortunately, we have reached the end of the hour, but we'll see you.

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1: Well, that's bleak and grim, isn't it?
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3: Hi there and welcome to the latest update from the Met Office for GB News. Dry and warm for many of us today, a lot of cloud, best of the sunshine in the south and southeast. Meanwhile, areas of rain will affect the far northwest. We start the day damp across northern and western Scotland. That rain sinks into the Highlands, parts of the Western Isles. It also affects the far north and west of Northern Ireland, although much of Northern Ireland dry, albeit cloudy. A lot of cloud across England and Wales meanwhile, but the best of the sunshine there towards the far south. East, where temperatures reach 25, possibly 26 Celsius. So these are average temperatures for July rather than the end of September. The far north of Scotland brightening up through the day as the cloud clears. And the rain in Northern Ireland, central and parts of eastern Scotland continues as we end the afternoon, go into the evening. Patchy towards the east, turning more persistent and increasingly heavy across southwestern parts of Scotland, reaching Glasgow, reaching Edinburgh by the evening. And that rain starting to appear into eastern parts of Northern Ireland, Belfast. Patchy cloud for England and Wales, still relatively warm into the evening, 21 to 23 Celsius at this stage, although those temperatures will fall away overnight under clear spells, and we'll see some fog patches forming in southern counties of England. Meanwhile, you can see how the bright colours emerge there for Northern Ireland, central and southern Scotland, the rain turning increasingly heavy as we start off Wednesday. A tricky rush hour to come, I think, Wednesday morning through the central belts. That's where the heaviest rain will be at the start of the day. It does edge south into parts of northern England, eventually northern and western Wales, the Midlands during the morning, but it's also going to be heavy and prolonged, giving a lot of wet weather in places. It clears later in the afternoon to sunnier spells and a fresher feel, although it stays warm in the far southeast, highs of 24 Celsius.
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6: Good morning. 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The M25 anti-clockwise is affected by a collision between junctions 4 and 3 at Swanley. The M6 southbound has a lane closure between junctions 15 and 14 at Stone. The A52 is closed after the A6011, and the A1 southbound is closed after the A46. In Scotland, the M77 northbound has queuing between the slips at junction 1. And on the trains, Avanti West Coast and other operators are reporting disruption at Manchester Piccadilly until 11 a.m, with some lines blocked and services cancelled or revised. For more travel news, go to gbnews.com.
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10: 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Entrance must be 18 or over. Lines close at 4 p.m. on the 23rd of October. 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Good luck.
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5: Good morning. It's 10 o'clock on Tuesday, the 22nd of September. We're live across the United Kingdom. This is Britain's Newsroom with Andrew Pearce and Miriam Cates.
1: Big day for Andy Burnham. He's meeting the US President Donald Trump in just a few hours in New York. What will the free leader of the free world make of our Prime Minister? Will he even care?
5: Well, the bombshell book about Princess Diana is out today. One of the people named in the book is already threatening to sue Earl Spencer. Our royal correspondent Cameron Walker has all the details.
11: Yes, well, here it is.
12: Yeah, here we are. I wasn't sure which camera was looking at then. Yes, Swan Song out today. Lots of revelations. Of course, Piers Morgan threatening to sue Earl Spencer now over, well, let's say a mistimed picture of Diana, Prince in the Mirror, but he wasn't actually editor at the time. Also, what did Prince Philip do with one of the Queen's corgi's ears, allegedly? And it looks like Diana was not the only person to collaborate with Andrew Morton even, on his biography of Diana in the 1990s. Stay tuned.
1: The small boat fast continues. A migrant dinghy evaded authorities to land at Folkestone. Border Force only became aware of it when GB News told them. Is this more proof the Channel crisis is spiralling out of control?
5: And the Liberal Democrats have rejected guidance from the Equality and Human Rights Commission about transgender people. Catherine Forster is in Brighton.
13: Yes, well, here at their conference in Brighton, Sir Ed Davey told me yesterday that he is a candidate to be Prime Minister, and they want to be talking about their plans to help with the cost of living. But they are hitting the headlines with the fact that they basically voted to ignore guidance on single-sex spaces for women, something that risks upsetting 50% of the population.
5: And the Muslim Police Association has been accused of undermining the service's impartiality by backing pro-Palestine views.
1: Catherine Forster rightly says what the Lib Dems have done risks upsetting 50% of the population, women. Actually, it's going to upset a lot of blokes too. I think it's an outrage what they've done.
5: Yeah.
1: The Supreme Court was crystal clear, make it absolutely clear, you're of a man or a woman. That's it, no grey area. We then get guidance from Equalities and Human Rights Commission a year later, which the Lib Dems, they know better, they've rejected it. So they would allow men dressed as women into women-only spaces.
5: That's right. And OK, this motion passed, but there was a fantastic speech yesterday by a Liberal Democrat called Zoe Hollywood, I think her name is, arguing against this motion that absolutely women should have the right to their own spaces. I think the Lib Dems will lose support over this from Middle England people perhaps aren't convinced about reform of the Conservatives but don't want to vote Labour. But I think they'll be very much put off by this return to 2022.
1: They're panicking over the rise of the Greens in the polls, I think, because the Greens embrace all of this gibberish, frankly, and I think that's what this is about.
5: And perhaps it's also that a lot, sometimes members of a party are far more extreme than
1: but
5: some
1: Ed
5: of the elected politicians.
1: Mr. Ed Davey, the leader, he's gone along with it. And will he address that in his speech today?
5: Well, I don't think so. I think he voted for the motion, didn't he?
1: He did.
5: So we'd love to know what you think about this and all the other topics we're covering today. Send your views and comments to
1: gbnews.com/yoursay. But first, here's the news with Bethany Elsie.
14: Thank you both. Good morning. Your top stories from the GB newsroom at 10:03. Andy Burnham will meet with Donald Trump for the first time today at the United Nations General Assembly in New York. The Prime Minister says he expects to find common ground with the US President. Addressing world leaders, he'll say Britain is not on the slide and will attempt to draw a line under 10 years of post-Brexit turbulence. Also on the agenda is the wars in Ukraine and the Middle East and the rapid development of AI. Meanwhile, the Prime Minister says the UK will provide military support to Saudi Arabia in its war with the Iran-backed Houthis in Yemen. Andy Burnham says he agreed to a request for assistance and has ordered British planes to provide air-to-air refueling. It's understood an RAF Voyager will be involved. The PM says the decision to help comes amid fears the conflict will add to cost pressures facing British households. It's reported Prince Harry is planning a documentary about his late mother, Princess Diana, for the 30th anniversary of her death next year. It's understood the Duke of Sussex has been reaching out to friends and family members, exploring how best to honour her memory. No official plans for the milestone have been confirmed yet. It comes as Earl Spencer's memoir about Princess Diana has officially hit bookstores, with a series of revelations about the royal family, namely King Charles, but also claims regarding Piers Morgan. He's accused of being responsible for publishing unauthorised photographs of Diana in the Daily Mirror in the early 90s. The broadcaster says it's a complete lie and has threatened to sue. The NHS is expanding Martha's rule to all hospital emergency departments in England, making it easier for patients and families to challenge staff and ask for a second opinion. The rule gives formalised 24/7 access to an urgent care review and is advertised throughout hospitals. It's named after Martha Mills, who died aged 13 at King's College Hospital in 2021 after developing sepsis. Her family's concerns weren't listened to, and a coroner ruled she would have survived if medics had transferred her to an intensive care unit earlier. The law has already been rolled out across all inpatient wards. More than 23,000 people have been killed or seriously injured in crashes involving young drivers over the past 5 years. Police say drivers aged 17 to 24 are involved in around a fifth of serious and fatal crashes. Parents are being urged to keep supervising them after they pass their test. Workers will have a new legal right to bereavement leave from next April. It'll cover the loss of close relatives as well as pregnancy loss before 24 weeks. Workers affected will be entitled to up to 2 weeks of unpaid leave to grieve. And a new report is warning schools risk losing pupils' trust if they fail to keep up with AI. It says 87% of young people already use artificial intelligence, but just 9% think schools are preparing them for an AI-driven world. The report by historian Sir Anthony Seldon and tech entrepreneur Tim Bunting is calling for urgent action. Those are your latest headlines for now. Let's have a look at the markets.
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14: 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The price of gold is £3,241 per ounce, and the FTSE 100's at 10,728 points.
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16: Hello, good morning and welcome. 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We're live across the United Kingdom on GB News with Andrew Pearce and Miriam Cates.
1: Well, finally, Andy Burnham will face probably the biggest challenge of his time as PM so far. Who'd want to meet Donald Trump for the first time on American soil?
16: But in a neutral location.
1: It is. It's the United Nations, which of course Trump hates.
16: Well, that's right.
1: And he'll be foaming at the mouth about the UN anyway.
16: He probably will do. Was it last year when he and Melania, the First Lady, were going up an escalator and it stopped? Do you remember?
1: It did.
16: And left them both rather exposed.
1: Yeah.
16: So he'll be hoping for not a repeat of that.
1: So they're holding talks in New York before the Prime Minister, actually our Prime Minister, addresses the UN General Assembly in New York later.
16: Well, we're joined now by Sarah Elliott, who's the director of the Special Relationship Unit at the Prosperity Institute. Sarah, thank you so much for joining us this morning. If you were Andy Burnham today, would you be a little bit nervous?
17: Oh, yes, I absolutely would be nervous. But he is also the biggest Anglophile president the United States has had in decades. So you are meeting with someone who already loves the United Kingdom, has family ties there, business interests there. And so I think you know what you're getting. And there's a lot of goodwill. So I think he has to build on this meeting, make sure it goes very smoothly. smoothly so that he can get a nice state visit in Washington.
1: Yeah, because, of course, he can't offer a state visit to the president, Sarah, can he? Because he's already had two. No president, nobody gets a third.
17: Do they? I mean, maybe the president does get a third, but I do think, that has been done and dusted very successfully. But the president really wants the United Kingdom to thrive and be strong and competitive. And I suspect they will discuss the economy and energy, because you cannot have a strong economy and strong national defenses if you are not energy independent or have cheap and abundant resources to fuel a competitive economy.
16: Now, the conflict in Ukraine and whether or not the Russians will seek to escalate that conflict is high on the agenda in Europe. We've seen lots of statements from European leaders over the past week about that. But Trump doesn't seem particularly concerned about Ukraine at the moment. How do you think the two leaders will meet in the middle? Do you think they'll discuss it at all?
17: I think it may come up, but I don't think Burnham will want to push the president too much on this, because the president can push back on the Middle East and the Iran conflict, do more there. Then, you know, why should America do more in Ukraine? We've done so much already. I mean, that you can just imagine that kind of tit for tat kind of conversation, and especially with the Chagos Islands now coming back up into the news, where Burnham wants to give sovereignty away to Mauritius, that will definitely irritate the president. I think the goal of this meeting is to not do anything that appears to disunify the allies, that they show a united front, because the big meeting this week is actually Qi in the United States in Washington, D.C. That's what the president is focused on. And he wants to go into that meeting looking really united with the United Kingdom and NATO and the Western alliances. Showing division in any way will not be a good look going into tough conversations with Qi.
1: Yeah, and you mentioned energy, Sarah. Of course, the Prime Minister has delayed a decision on announcing whether they're going to allow those two licenses for more drilling in the North Sea. And we know what Trump thinks about that: drill, baby, drill.
17: Drill, baby, drill. I mean, that's, you need to up the supply. I mean, why pay Norway for this petrol coming out of the sea that the United Kingdom also has? It doesn't make sense to the president. And of course, the cost of living is soaring here because of the price of energy. And it's very difficult to actually implement the economic prosperity deal that the president so successfully did a year ago in the United Kingdom. Those tech companies cannot come and explore and invest in the United Kingdom without affordable energy and a strong electrical grid. So I think the president may push Burnham on that. But again, I think everyone wants this to go very smoothly, because the big meeting is Thursday with China in Washington, D.C.
1: Absolutely.
16: Well, Sarah Elliott, thank you so much for joining us this morning. I say tomorrow. Thank you, Sarah. Now, we should say that the Prosperity Institute is owned by the Legatum Group. The Legatum Group is also one of the lead investors in the holding company for GB News.
1: Now, it's out finally. Lord Spencer's memoir about his sister, Princess Diana, is in the bookshops. And of course, it's caused a stir. It's been causing a stir for some time now.
16: Well, someone who's been up all night reading the book is our royal correspondent, Cameron Walker. You've nearly finished it.
12: I'm getting there. Slowly but surely.
1: He writes well, doesn't he?
12: He does write well. I mean, he is a great writer. He's written eight books previously, Spencer, including a memoir about his time at boarding school, a number of history books. Of course, he is a historian. And that is my first question, actually, the historian part of it, because top news today, Piers Morgan, the broadcaster, threatening to sue Earl Spencer over an incident Earl Spencer writes about in his memoir regarding unauthorised and quite intrusive photographs that were published of Diana, Princess of Wales, in the early 90s, where she was wearing a leotard in a gym. And He basically writes that Piers Morgan is responsible for those images because he was editor at the time and the Daily Mirror had to pay out £1 million in damages and then £200,000 to Diana's chosen charities. However, Piers Morgan last night pointed out that he actually wasn't the editor of the Mirror at the time of the publication.
1: He was on the Sun.
12: He was on the Sun. So he had nothing to do with it. He wasn't responsible whatsoever, Piers Morgan says, for these pictures. And therefore, what is written in this book, Morgan says, is highly defamatory. He also makes the point that Piers Morgan had lunch with Princess Diana and a young Prince William inside Kensington Palace. But Earl Spencer does actually write about that particular lunch because he had a conversation with Diana about it. And according to Earl Spencer, Diana said, "Count yourself lucky. That's the same day that I've got to have lunch with Piers Morgan." Earl Spencer makes the point that meeting her, and I quote, chief tormentors, was part of her job in terms of keeping on side of the certain press. But also, Andrew, which is quite ironic in Prince Harry's case, Earl Spencer admits or reveals that her favoured publication was the Daily Mail.
1: It was
12: her unofficial media outlet.
1: Yeah.
12: And I suspect that was because it was the newspaper she actually chose to read herself. Mm. And also goes on to say that Richard Kay...
1: She was very close to Richard Kay.
12: Was very close to Richard Kay.
1: I sat next to him for 16 years. Great
12: yes.
1: man. He was very close to Diana. They spoke a lot. And in fact, he was talking to Princess Diana at length the day before she was killed in the Paris underpass.
12: Gosh.
1: Yeah.
12: And of course, we have to make points that this book was serialised in the Daily Mail last week, which led to the Buckingham Palace's explosive statement. But also, of course, that's the publication that Prince Harry unsuccessfully sued and is now liable for potentially millions of pounds to the Daily Mail in legal costs.
1: Going back to the Morgan thing, if he got something as basically wrong as that, that Piers Morgan was not editor of that newspaper, was not responsible for the intrusion, and they vividly remember that story. I was on the Times at the time, and it was a front page story about the intrusion. What else has he got wrong in the book?
12: Well, that is the question, isn't it? And Buckingham Palace clearly thought recollections may vary when they put out that very rare statement saying that fraternal grief, i.e. brotherly grief, can cloud judgment and colour memory. Charles Spencer goes on to allege that the King is gaslighting him with those comments. Nonetheless, I think there are a lot of people who perhaps are questioning some of the narrative in here. There's also a lot of second and third hand accounts of stories. For example, the allegation that Prince Philip abused one of the Queen's corgis in order to stop her getting Prince Charles's ears pinned back to stop him being bullied at Gordonston at school was something that Charles allegedly had told Diana, who then Earl Spencer claims told him. So, you know, there's a lot of third-hand knowledge going on. Chinese whispers, exactly. So was that the whole truth, or what did that need to go in the book 29 years after
1: the Queen adored her corgis. The idea she would allow anybody to inflict any harm on her dogs for the birds.
12: Mm, perhaps Philip would have been sent to the Tower if that.
1: Yeah.
16: Well, thank you, Cameron. We'll have more from you later. And we're now joined by the former BBC royal correspondent, Jenny Bond. Jenny, good morning. Thank you for joining Britain's Newsroom. Have you managed, like Cameron, to make your way through this book?
18: You know, I can't be talking about corgis' ears. Isn't it weird, this world of royal reporting? I have not made my way all the way through it. I've been getting two little grandchildren to school. However, I think I'm pretty well aware of most of it because this has been going on nearly a week now, hasn't it? Day after day, very damaging for the King's reputation. But I think the palace feel they might have scored one today with the help of Piers Morgan because, as Cameron was saying, Morgan's claim does add weight to the idea that Earl Spencer hasn't remembered everything accurately, because it's beyond proof Piers Morgan was not the editor of the Mirror at that time.
1: And Jenny, you will remember, like I did vividly, it was a huge story when that picture appeared on the front of the Sunday Mirror. The chairman of the Press Complaints Commission at the time, a man called Lord MacGregor of Durris, making a statement to camera about it. He said it was an unacceptable intrusion. So to have got that wrong, Lord Spencer, does make you wonder, ooh, whoops, has he got other things wrong too?
18: Well, it does make you think that. And I remember talking to Diana about those pictures, and yes, it really did upset her. It was a horrible intrusion. And, you know, the gym, you don't want anyone to look at you, least of all a camera staring at you and spying on you. So that kind of intrusion really, really did upset her. But all in all, I must say, listening to Earl Spencer talking about his book, I did find his argument quite compelling in many ways. I was particularly struck by his argument, contention, that at the end of his eulogy, he quite deliberately said that Diana's beauty, both inward and out, would never be extinguished from our minds. And he said it very pointedly. And he says that was a direct rebuttal of the words he believes, firmly believes he heard King Charles, Prince Charles, then utter, which is, rest assured, we'll forget her soon enough. I mean, this term gaslighting is interesting. I mean, it's a very modern term, which I believe means you get someone to doubt whether their version is right. I don't think Earl Spencer is ever going to doubt his account, but I think that the palace statement has gained some force today with the idea that he doesn't get everything right.
1: I have to say, whatever else you think about it, there is no doubt that the memory of Princess Diana, I think she's going to be living with, come 40 years after her death, Jenny, we'll still be talking about Princess Diana.
18: Well, we probably will, especially if Harry is making a documentary about his late mother, which I know. Spare. Very, very good pun. I don't know why he's going to do that. I mean, you'll remember that 10 years ago on the 20th anniversary, he and William said, this is it. This is our final word about Diana. But now he is going to do that. And that's going to be, I mean, it'll be very interesting, I'm sure. But is it necessary? I don't think William will think so.
1: No, I'm sure he won't. I wonder, Jenny, if that's perhaps a factor in why he did come back to Britain.
18: Well, I actually believe that he came back because he missed it. And he does want his children to be educated here. I mean, that's turned into a bit of a muddle, but I presume they're settled now in their new school. I think Harry was just not cut out for life in the United States. But, it will be helpful to renew his contacts with people who might help with that documentary,
16: Well, Royal Correspondent Jenny Bond, thank you so much for joining us this morning.
1: I don't think you're going to be reading this book, Miriam.
16: Don't think I will, Andrew, somehow. I've got other things to read.
1: I will read.
16: Yeah, Cameron's read it for me. I don't need to now.
1: I will read it, but I'll probably skim it.
12: But on the documentary, though, Jenny was just referring to, Earl Spencer says that he declined an invitation from a nephew to take part in a documentary about Diana's death. Nephew. And I can tell you for a fact it's not William. So which one is it?
1: Yeah. So he's not going to take part in a documentary?
12: No, he's not going to be taking part in a documentary.
1: I guess he thinks he'll let his book do the speaking.
12: Well, exactly.
16: He
12: couldn't write a book if he was going to
16: seen as deeply un-British and unvirtuous to write a book like this.
1: It's a kiss and tell.
16: Stiff upper lip, bring it back.
1: I think he needs the money. Don't forget, he sold 60 million quid's worth of land on that estate very recently. We could have four wives and three expensive divorces.
16: We'll be having more on that with our panel coming up. That's Renee Hondekamp and Kevin Maguire after the break.
1: And Kevin Maguire, of course, will have quite an interesting thing to take on Piers Morgan, who used to be his boss when he was political editor of the Daily Mirror. This is Britain's Newsroom on GB News.
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2: Martino Livramento, Cobby Mainoo, Cole Palmer, Marcus Rashford and Declan Rice have withdrawn from England's squad for their upcoming Nations League matches. Manager Thomas Tuchel has called up Nottingham Forest midfielder Morgan Gibbs-White and Everton's James Garner as replacements, with both joining the squad today. Gibbs-White was reportedly close to selection in the original squad. Palmer had been recalled after missing England's World Cup squad, but withdrew because of a minor injury. England play their first fixture in the extended international break against Spain at Wembley on Saturday. That's the latest sport. For more, go to gbnews.com.
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1: We're joined in the studio by GB News contributor Dr. Renee Hunter-Camp and the co-host of Pearce Maguire podcast, my old sparring partner, Kevin Maguire. Now, Maguire, I've got to start with you. Piers Morgan was your editor for some time when you were political editor of The Mirror. Not the easiest man to work for.
25: No, in fact, I left and had a break from journalism as chief reporter of The Guardian after we fell out how stories were covered. But he's kind of brilliant.
1: Yes, he is.
25: And he makes mistakes, as he acknowledges. But he normally rules with the punches.
1: Yeah.
25: And he kind of, you know, you'll think you've got to take it back if you give it out. But this, and I get very uncomfortable about journalists suing because we're all in glass houses. However, there's clearly some bad blood here. And he's right. It is a basic, fundamental, factual error in the book that he was not at the Mirror when the Sunday Mirror published the German picture. He just wasn't there.
1: No.
25: So it was nothing to do
1: with... Not only was he there, he said he was editor of the Mirror.
25: Yeah,
1: so it was his decision to put the picture on the front page.
25: And so therefore, the way I always approach it, when I talk to journalism students, I always say you have to get all the little facts right, because if you get some of them wrong, why should people believe the big facts? And the big fact or assertion, allegation in this is Charles, the other Charles, who's now king, was somehow giddy, felt like a, you know, jackpot lottery winner, talking about the death of Diana, Charles Spencer's sister. Now, I actually think the mistake with Piers Morgan does throw that into doubt. I don't know the truth, but I would now take with more caution what Charles Spencer says.
1: And tell you a story about Piers Morgan. When I think I was on the Times and his diaries came out, which he wrote contemporaneously at the time, and I pointed out how he described having coffee in the study at number 10 with Tony and Shireen. He'd got great detail and photographs on the mantelpiece. And he gave the date, it was March 1996, and pointed out the only problem with this story was, in the study at number 10 in March 1996 would have been John and Norma Major. Mm-hmm. It was completely wrong
25: it was more than a year.
1: And there were other errors
25: there were,
1: as
25: there
1: well.
25: There were quite a few, but he captured the spirit of the time. I don't believe he kept detailed diaries.
1: No.
25: But
1: out by 15 months.
25: Yeah, but he did have this curious relationship with Diana, yeah, in which he did speak to her.
1: He did go and met
25: certainly William. I don't know about Harry, but met William.
26: But
25: he was very tearful when she died.
26: But didn't Diana foster that kind of relationship with lots of them?
25: Yes,
1: she did.
26: Where one minute she hated them, but when she needed them, she brought them close.
1: She played both sides.
26: Absolutely. And obviously Spencer's been very dismissive of the Mail, the paper that he hates, in the past. Harry's sued them unsuccessfully forever. And now they're using it to sell his book, which I think is quite ironic.
25: He'd have been, Charles Spencer would have been paid a fat fee by the Mail to publish that book. The Mail had just won a huge legal case against Harry, or Harry just lost a huge legal case against the Mail. And the Mail seems to be the paper Harry hates the most, and the man who says he's going to protect him, he's sold his book to that paper.
0: And Lord Spencer, Charles Spencer, does say in the book that what was Diana's favourite newspaper? The Daily Mail.
26: Yeah,
0: well, I mean, look, she talked
25: Richard
0: a lot.
25: Kay, Richard Kay, your former colleague,
0: a great pal of mine. I've said it for 16 years.
25: Fantastic journalist. And what we found is Andrew Morton. She cooperated on that book. She had this quite sophisticated relationship with the press that she, you know, everyone else, the royals hated. I think they hated in part because she had a good relationship with so many editors and so many journalists who she used.
26: But Spencer has a couple of problems now, doesn't he? So I think the clip that came out at the weekend of him saying that, you know, what kind of person would ever make money from their sister's death is going to haunt him to the point where I think if he's hounded, he could have to give the proceeds of this book to charity as a result.
0: He could give it to a Princess Diana charity.
26: Yeah, absolutely.
0: They'd want it in her name.
26: But then today he has the second problem, which is that there are inaccuracies in the book, which are so easy to prove about dates, that as Piers and I, Kevin and I were talking before, he could be forced to pulp the book.
25: Oh, yeah.
26: So there's lots of problems.
25: Michael Joseph, the publisher, will be having emergency meetings with lawyers. Is this defamatory? What could the consequences be? Do we have to withdraw the book? Do we have to put in corrections, little strips of that's happened before? Do we need to produce a new version? They will be doing all of that now.
0: Kevin, you and I know, you know better than anybody, Piers Morgan will not go quietly.
25: No, I don't.
0: He will make a lot of noise.
25: No, I don't think he's had a quiet
26: life
25: in his life, but he dishes it out, he takes it back. There's clearly some bad blood with Charles Spencer. But it is possible that in the latter part of Diana's life, she saw more of Piers Morgan than she did of a brother who's written the book.
26: I will say this about Piers. You say that he gives it out and he takes it back. He doesn't always. So during COVID, when he was very righteous and apparently became a doctor, when I corrected him on Twitter, he blocked me, and that's where I have remained ever since.
0: Well,
25: that's a badge of honour.
16: I'm nostalgic for the days when people didn't feel that they had to spill all their emotional baggage.
0: I still think
16: people didn't. It was most unseemly to go public about details about your life. It's other people.
0: It's an interesting book, but I think he also needs the money. He's on his fourth marriage.
25: Yeah.
0: We know that he sold £60 million worth of land in the last 18 months. Those big old baronial halls are expensive to run.
16: More than expensive. Well, we can stick the book in our wood burners then if gas prices go up too much.
0: Have they been banned yet? Would no doubt ban them.
26: Oh, no. Sadiq Khan is currently asking for powers from DEFRA to ban wood burners in areas in London where he feels that it's necessary. I know this because I have a wood burner.
25: Yeah.
26: Don't correct me because I've done a lot of work Kevin.
25: If just some people have wood burners, it doesn't matter. But if you get huge concentrations, then they're all feeding their copies of this book in at the same time. then it becomes a bit of a clean
16: or dirty.
0: Very quickly, the Lib Dems have decided they know better than the Supreme Court.
26: Are you going to make me angry now?
0: And we had the head of the LGBTQ plus and all the other things you have to add onto it, Lib Dem, on this morning, Luke somebody. Mr. Lucas. And a Lib Dem government would reverse... Yeah. That guy. That
26: what an insult to women and girls across this country. Yet another party, because let's not forget, the Greens are there. A lot of Labour
0: are
26: there.
0: That's why the Lib Dems have gone there.
26: Right. A lot of Labour are there. There are very few parties as a woman in this country. If you want to actually be protected and your status as a woman and your womanly language, which is being erased from the NHS as we speak, if you want that, you can't vote for the Lib Dems, the Greens and maybe Labour.
25: I was around when the Equality Act went, as you were.
0: Yeah, yeah.
25: And you knew it was biological.
0: Yeah.
25: You just knew. They're entitled, if they wish, to say change the law, but they'll have to face the consequences.
0: Yeah, I think
26: the Equality Act should be scrapped.
0: It's a very bad...
25: It protects...
26: Maybe that's the next.
25: Scrap the Act, that protects women.
0: And Ed Davey, bizarrely, has backed it.
25: Mm. Yeah.
26: Well...
0: Panicking about the Greens, that's my view.
26: And his next stunt will be on a surfboard wearing a dress.
0: Ah.
16: Don't say that, it's probably true. Right, well, more from you two the next hour, but next up we've got Bethany Elsie with your news update.
4: Thank you both. Good morning. The headlines from the GB newsroom. Andy Burnham will meet with Donald Trump face-to-face for the first time today as the United Nations US Assembly in New York. Meanwhile, the Prime Minister says the UK will provide military support to Saudi Arabia in its struggle with the Iran-backed Houthis in Yemen. It's reported Prince Harry is planning a documentary about his late mother, Princess Diana, for the 30th anniversary of her death next year. It comes as Earl Spencer's memoir about Princess Diana has officially hit bookstores. The NHS is expanding Martha's Rule to all hospital emergency departments in England, making it easier for patients and families to challenge staff and ask for a second opinion. You're up to date for now. I'll have a full roundup for you at 11 a.m.
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0: Up next, we will go to the Lib Dem conference in Brighton and find out why on earth the party members voted against that guidance on single-sex spaces. This is Britain's Newsroom on GB News.
7: Hi there, and welcome to the latest update from the Met Office for GB News. Dry and warm for many of us today. A lot of cloud, best of the sunshine in the south and southeast. Meanwhile, areas of rain will affect the far northwest. We start the day damp across northern and western Scotland. That rain sinks into the Highlands, parts of the Western Isles. It also affects the far north and west of Northern Ireland, although much of Northern Ireland dry, albeit cloudy. A lot of cloud across England and Wales, meanwhile. But the best of the sunshine there towards the far south. East, where temperatures reach 25, possibly 26 Celsius. So these are average temperatures for July rather than the end of September. The far north of Scotland brightening up through the day as the cloud clears. And the rain in Northern Ireland, central and parts of eastern Scotland continues as we end the afternoon, go into the evening. Patchy towards the east, turning more persistent and increasingly heavy across southwestern parts of Scotland, reaching Glasgow, reaching Edinburgh by the evening. And that rain starting to appear into eastern parts of Northern Ireland, Belfast. Patchy cloud for England and Wales, still relatively warm into the evening, 21 to 23 Celsius at this stage, although those temperatures will fall away overnight under clear spells, and we'll see some fog patches forming in southern counties of England. Meanwhile, you can see how the bright colours emerge there for Northern Ireland, central and southern Scotland, the rain turning increasingly heavy as we start off Wednesday. A tricky rush hour to come, I think, Wednesday morning through the central belts. That's where the heaviest rain will be at the start of the day. It does edge south into parts of northern England, eventually northern and western Wales, the Midlands during the morning, but it's also going to be heavy and prolonged, giving a lot of wet weather in places. It clears later in the afternoon to sunnier spells and a fresher feel, although it stays warm in the far southeast, highs of 24 Celsius.
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9: 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The M5 southbound is affected by a collision between junctions 26 and 27 in Wellington. The M6 southbound is closed between junctions 13 and 12 in Telford, and the M6 northbound has an obstruction between junctions 22 and 23 in Winwick. The M1 northbound at junction 19 in Catthorpe is being treated with caution. In Scotland, the M8 westbound has queuing between junctions 17 and 16 at Craighall. In Wales, there are no reported delays. And on the trains, East Midlands Railway services are disrupted between Derby and Stoke-on-Trent, with delays of up to 60 minutes. For more travel news, go to gbnews.com.
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0: Well, the Lib Dems have rejected that official guidance on women and single-sex spaces following the Supreme Court's very clear ruling. Men are men and women are women.
16: Yes. And yet, Ed Davies' party passed a motion at their conference yesterday in Brighton that said that the Equality and Human Rights Commission's guidance on transgender people is discriminatory and unworkable.
0: GB News Chief Political Correspondent Catherine Forster is in Brighton. Catherine, good morning. This is going to make the headlines, will be the headline of the week, I imagine. Whatever Sir Ed Davey may say today about cutting fuel duty, this is an extraordinary step for the Lib Dems to make with his support.
5: Yes, absolutely. They have absolutely reopened this whole can of worms about trans rights and women's rights. I interviewed Sir Ed Davey yesterday afternoon for GB News when he told me that he absolutely supported this motion to restore trans rights and if he was in the hall would vote for it. So yes, very controversial, and yes, it's making headlines. The Liberal Democrats would prefer us to be talking about their plans for the economy, their plans to help with the cost of living and so on and so forth, but this is hitting the headlines. And let's just show you a little clip about something that was said. Somebody got very upset in the hall yesterday. Let's just have a look at that quickly.
10: We hollowed not only misgendered two people here on the stage, which is against the code of conduct, those two nurses you referred to as men are not men. She lied that trans people haven't lost any rights.
5: So Zoe Hollywood, we interviewed her yesterday afternoon on Zoe Hollywood, Hollywood apologies. We interviewed yesterday afternoon on GB News. She feels very strongly that women's rights must be protected, and she spoke against this motion. You heard that person there having a go at her about misgendering. So very, very difficult. But let us talk now to Joshua Reynolds, who is the investment and trade spokesperson for the Liberal Democrats and also MP for Maidenhead, Theresa May's old seat. Joshua, thank you very much for joining us on GB News. So Ed Davey told me yesterday he's a candidate to be Prime Minister. You want to be taken very seriously. Is this really the sort of headlines that you want to be getting, and are you not worried about losing the votes of women?
11: We've had a fantastic conference as Liberal Democrats this year. We've been talking about a whole range of issues from the economy. I just got off stage talking about Donald Trump and some of the issues around his trade war. It's making Britain poorer. Daisy published her fantastic paper for growth recently, being able to talk about those key things we need to do as Lib Dems to get growth into the economy. Because when I'm talking to people on the doorsteps, people are saying the same thing to me. They're telling me that their taxes are too high, that the cost of living crisis is really squeezing people at the moment, and that Britain doesn't seem to be broken, but it's being held back. And that's what we as Liberal Democrats, we're really keen to be able to solve. And we've put forward some fantastic motions across this conference session, really to be able to try and fix and help those really move forwards.
5: Yes, but you risk that not cutting through now, don't you? Because Sir Ed Davey, the party leader, made a choice to support this motion. Zoe Hollywood saying, look what happened in America with the Democrats, Kamala Harris, in other words, taking so long talking about who uses which bathroom, and that led to Donald Trump coming in. You say, this party says, that they want to stop Nigel Farage at all costs. This focus on trans rights and what women, some women will see as neglect of women's rights, it would really come back to bite you at the ballot box.
11: Well, my focus and the focus of all of my colleagues in Parliament as Liberal Democrats is to really put up that orange wall, stopping the blue wall from resurrecting itself. You're right, my seat was a traditional Conservative seat. People moved away from Conservatives at the last general election. They moved away from Conservatives at the last local elections. And it's our party that are going to stop that Tory reform axis from coming back into power.
5: Well, Sir Ed Davey told me yesterday he's a candidate to be Prime Minister, but you've been very clear that you want to stop reform at all costs. He doesn't seem open to a deal with the Conservatives. So surely that means that you are preparing for a coalition with Andy Burnham and the Labour Party, because, you know, I'm sorry, but short of something unthinkable happening, Sir Ed Davey is not going to be Prime Minister.
11: Well, we had our best election result ever in our in 2024 for the...
12: Yes, but you're languishing in the polls. You're currently fifth in the polls below the Green Party.
11: Well, I say, you know what, we've had the only poll that matters at the end of the day is those election results, and it's been 8 years worth of local election gains on the trot. That's fantastic for our party. Thousands of councillors across the country and thousands of people now have Liberal Democrat councils making the difference. And when people see Liberal Democrat councillors really making a difference, really supporting their communities, that's what makes a difference to them, focusing on their big issues.
12: And just finally, we're very grateful you coming to talk to us on GB News, and we've spoken to many Liberal MPs over the last few days, which is great, but they have all been from the south of England. Isn't it the case now that the Liberal Democrats represent pretty nice, pretty affluent parts of the south? There's a whole country out there. You are nowhere in Wales. I think you've only got four MPs in the whole of the north.
11: Well, I know you had Lisa Smart on your programme on GB News not too long ago. She's one of our fantastic MPs from the north of England. We control Stockport Council. You need to look at our Scottish election gains recently when we doubled our number of MSPs. We're really on the up in those places in the north of England and in Scotland, and we're showing what a Liberal vision for our economy can look like, what a Liberal vision for Britain looks like, and that's what I'm so proud to support at this conference.
12: I must say, you all seem pretty chipper here, despite the polling. Is Ed Davey the right man to lead you into the next general election?
11: 100%. Ed's our fantastic leader. He's doing an amazing job. He's the man that's been able to turn our party around, gain 8 years worth of local election gains on the trot, our best ever result in the 2024 general election, biggest third party in Parliament. We've done so well. It's Ed that's delivered that. Ed's the fantastic person for our team.
12: Well, Joshua Reynolds, we do appreciate you talking to us today on GB News. So, despite the poll ratings, I have to say, most of the Lib Dems that I've spoken to here, with a few exceptions, do think that Sir Ed Davey is definitely their man. And, of course, he has a lot of experience. He's been in a coalition government before. They don't want to talk about coalitions, but if it came to it, he clearly has got that experience.
0: Four-star chief political correspondent at the Lib Dem conference in Brighton. Just point out, Miriam, that while they do have the record number of MPs, 72, they got 3.2 million votes in 2024 under Ed Davey. In 2019, I checked, they got 3.6 million votes under a woman called Jo Swinson. Who remembers her?
13: She lost her seat.
0: But they got 400,000 more votes under Jo Swinson. Yeah. By the way, also, I was scratching my head about this ridiculous vote on the Equalities and Human Rights Commission stuff. Mm. The Lib Dem MP Leila Moran made history in January 2020 as the first member of Parliament to come out as pansexual, whatever that is.
13: Watch out if you're a saucepan. Well, coming up next, Andy Burnham has made his first major foreign policy decision. The UK is giving military aid to Saudi Arabia in a bid to stop the Middle East crisis escalating.
0: But first, if you want some holiday sun, here's the forecast.
14: I forecast a perfect holiday in the sun.
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7: If you are thinking of heading overseas for a holiday, there are plenty of showers across Turkey and parts of Greece. Fine in Iberia, meanwhile, and increasingly warm for the Canaries. Temperatures heading up beyond 30 Celsius next few days. A lot of sunshine to come for Spain, Portugal and France as well. Temperatures above average. One or two showers through Italy, more especially Sicily, as well as Crete and Turkey. Some heavy thundery downpours here, but settling down later on.
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0: Houthi fighters.
1: Well, it marks the first major foreign policy intervention by our new Prime Minister, who said the decision was in the interests of Britain.
0: Let's talk to GB News national reporter Charlie Peters, who joins now. Charlie, what exactly has he agreed to do?
2: I'm really sorry, I'm going to have to correct the intro.
0: Right.
2: He sent one aircraft not to support strikes on Houthi targets because they're not doing that. They are supporting strikes by the Saudis on missiles coming this way. So they're not going to be targeting anyone
0: in
2: Yemen.
0: So this is defensive?
2: Well, that's what it's being described as by the government. They're saying it's defensive refueling. But the problem is with filling a fighter jet full of fuel is that they often change their direction in terms of what they're up to. Is the UK government only going to refuel the Kingdom of Saudi Arabia's aircraft if they know that those aircraft will only be used to strike targets in the air that are being fired towards critical infrastructure, such as the East-West oil pipeline or Riyadh Airport? Well, precisely.
0: How would they know?
2: And often what happens when you put a fighter jet in the air is they might change their mind as to what they want it to do. So could we have British fuel in an aircraft suddenly moving its way away from defensive strikes to offensive strikes? And just to be blunt, really, the Houthis won't really see much of a difference between an offensive and a defensive strike. If you crash a missile into one of their assets, their drones or their targets, they will see that as a rather offensive thing to do. But look, the whole context we've got to look at this in is, I think, the UK has been waiting for the Americans to make a decision. And there's been a lot of reporting over the weekend saying that Donald Trump was umming and ahhing over whether to accept this very urgent request from the Kingdom of Saudi Arabia to be involved in these strikes. It seems that around midday on Sunday, Donald Trump said, no, we're not going to go through with this. I mean, American warplanes were loaded up. The intelligence had been gathered. There are hundreds of military planners that have been deployed to Saudi Arabia from the Americans to help them build their targeting systems to improve the efficacy of the Saudi strikes, because they have been fairly hopeless in recent months since the conflict reignited and the Houthis took advantage of what's going on with the wider war with Iran. But it seems that Donald Trump has agreed not to do it, and it's very clear to see why he'd do that. In 2024, the Americans joined the UK in quite a serious set of offensive actions. It didn't get anywhere. The Houthis only agreed to stop firing on Red Sea targets, including British and American naval vessels and merchant shipping, after an eight-week-long bombing campaign last year. The first month cost the United States over $1 billion, and the Houthis were able to endure it. It's very hard to strike targets in that area. It's a coastal and mountainous terrain. Bombing won't do the job. You fundamentally need people there to do it. So, I mean, this conflict was hopeless for the Americans, to be frank. They actually lost two F-A-18 Super Hornets, US Navy jets, because they fell off an aircraft carrier on two separate occasions. Once because the USS Harry Truman had to make a hard turn away from incoming Houthi missiles, and the brakes weren't on properly. One of them just fell out the hangar. Another one didn't have a gear on properly and fell off the top of the aircraft carrier. So it was a huge crisis, and the Houthis only stopped firing on the American targets after a ceasefire was agreed with the Americans, and they agreed to stop firing as well. So the idea that the Americans or the Brits, with our very limited military supplies in the region, would like to invite more of that trouble again is for the birds. So it's hardly surprising that this is going on. Just very quickly, one refueling tanker. We've only got 9 in active military service at any one time. These are A330 multi-role refueling tankers, actually run by a civilian company called Air Tanker, who have it as a military charter. The Prime Minister flew over to the United States last night and today on one of those air tanker things. So we haven't got a lot of them. One doesn't sound like a lot, but in the grand scheme of what we have in our kit and equipment list, it's actually quite a lot.
1: Well, will it be a game changer? That's the question,
2: no.
1: Charlie Peters.
2: Yeah.
1: Thank you very much.
0: And is it going to make us more likely to have a terror attack on our soil as a result?
1: Well, we're going to have the latest from New York City with Andy Burnham and Donald Trump. But this is Britain's Newsroom, Britain's favourite morning show on GB News.
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4: Hello, very good day to you. I'm here with your GB News weather forecast from the Met Office. There is a bit of rain across northern parts today, but elsewhere it's drier, it's brighter, and also pretty warm. We have high pressure firmly in control at the moment, bringing a lot of settled weather to much of the country. But yes, there is a front lingering over Northern Ireland and some central

0: Parts of Scotland bringing a bit of rain here. Elsewhere, like I mentioned, lots of fine weather. The sunniest skies will be towards the east of England, and here we're going to have the highest temperatures, temperatures peaking around 25, 26, possibly 27 Celsius here, so very warm indeed for the time of year. Even elsewhere, temperatures won't be quite as high, but above average for late September. As we go into the evening, and it stays fine across the far north of Scotland, some late sunshine here perhaps, but across more central areas, especially towards the west, well, the rain's going to turn a bit heavier and it is going to be quite persistent. Also, some heavier rain developing over western parts of Northern Ireland. That is going to filter eastwards through the night. And then for England and Wales, well, cloudy towards the west, a few spots of rain perhaps, but more central eastern, also some southern counties sticking with clear skies. Then overnight, that front in the northwest continues to pep up a bit more, so some heavier rain spreading across more parts of Scotland and across the whole of Northern Ireland, and some showery outbreaks of rain as well for northern and western parts of England and Wales. Towards the south-southeast, however, staying drier, some clearer skies, and we could again see some mist and fog developing. That could be fairly widespread first thing tomorrow. But another talking point about tomorrow is the rain. It does filter its way southeastwards across much of England and Wales, just the far south-southeast avoiding it, and this rain could be pretty heavy. Some high rainfall totals could lead to some localised issues before it clears away with drier, brighter weather following in behind. Still pretty warm with temperatures in the mid-20s for some in the south.
1: Today, clouds overhead, total zen within. 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
6: 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Entrance must be 18 or over. Lines close at 4 p.m. on the 23rd of October. 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
10: Oh, It's 11 o'clock on Tuesday, the 22nd of September. We are live across the United Kingdom, Britain's newsroom with Andrew Pearce and Miriam Cates.
11: Well, it's a huge day for Andy Burnham. He'll meet the US President Donald Trump in just a few hours' time. But what will the leader of the free world make of our new Prime Minister?
10: Well, it's finally out, that bombshell book about Princess Diana. One of the people named in the book is already threatening to sue Earl Spencer. Our royal correspondent, Cameron Walker, has the details.
12: Yeah, Piers Morgan's certainly not happy with Earl Spencer. We'll be bringing you all the details on that one. And an extraordinary claim about the procession from London to Aldershot House after the funeral. Diana's hearse apparently broke down. More details shortly.
11: And the small boat farce continues. A migrant dinghy evaded authorities to land at Folkestone, and Border Force only became aware when GB News alerted them. Is this more proof that the Channel crisis is out of control?
10: And a Muslim Police Association has been accused of undermining the police force's tradition and impartiality by backing pro-Palestinian views. I must say, I'm a bit astonished to hear from Cameron in the book that Lord Spencer is saying that the funeral cortege, that the car carrying Diana's coffin broke down. It was the most watched funeral procession probably in history, because we saw it leaving London, all the way up the motorway to the Spencer estate, flowers being thrown all over it. If that proves not to be true too, then his book's going to start to unravel. Because we now know that Piers Morgan, contrary to what Spencer says, was not editor of the Sunday Mirror, and it published those incredibly intrusive photographs. It wasn't even on that newspaper. It was on The Sun, and Morgan is going to go for broke.
11: Well, you've written a book, Andrew, and obviously yours is about your personal experience, but I assume when your editor had a look at it, they would have questioned things that you said. How does that process work?
10: Well, you would just say, the editor would come back to the author and say, are we absolutely clear? Can we double check? Can we triple check? And also, the publisher of a book of this magnitude would have researchers work on it who should have been checking everything. And that was a fundamental mistake, to say that Piers Morgan was editing the Sunday Mirror, which had to pay £1 million, I think, in damages to Diana and money to her charity, or £1 million in costs. It was a huge story. And for Spencer to say that Morgan was the editor at the time, when that's not true, you think, what else might have been inaccurate?
11: Absolutely.
10: It's a gift for the king.
11: It is, isn't it? Yes, for the royal family. Perhaps one for them today. Well, we'd love to know what you think. Send your views and comments to
10: gbnews.com/yoursay. But first, here's the news with Bethany Elsie.
13: Thank you both. Good morning. Your top stories from the GB newsroom. Andy Burnham will meet with Donald Trump for the first time today at the UN General Assembly in New York. The Prime Minister says he expects to find common ground with the US President. Addressing world leaders, he'll say Britain is not on the slide and will attempt to draw a line under 10 years of post-Brexit turbulence. Also on the agenda is, of course, defence spending, the wars in Ukraine and the Middle East, and the rapid development of AI. Meanwhile, the PM says the UK will provide military support to Saudi Arabia in its war with the Iran-backed Houthis in Yemen. Andy Burnham says he agreed to a request for assistance and has ordered British planes to provide air-to-air refueling. It's understood an RAF Voyager will be involved. The Prime Minister says the decision to help comes amid fears the conflict will add to cost pressures facing British households. It's reported Prince Harry is planning a documentary about his late mother, Princess Diana, for the 30th anniversary of her death next year. It's understood the Duke of Sussex has been reaching out to friends and family members, exploring how best to honour her memory. No official plans for the milestone have been confirmed yet. It comes as Earl Spencer's memoir about Princess Diana has officially hit bookstores with a series of revelations about the royal family, namely King Charles, but also claims regarding Piers Morgan. He's accused of being responsible for publishing unauthorised photographs of Diana in the Daily Mirror in the early 90s, but that the broadcaster says it's a complete lie and is threatened to sue. A damning new report has raised concerns about the role of Muslim staff associations within British policing. It argues some networks have become involved in political and policy debates, potentially undermining police impartiality across Britain. The report by Policy Exchange argues staff networks should be providing internal support to officers and staff, not publicly campaigning on conscientious issues. The NHS is expanding Martha's Rule to all hospital emergency departments in England, making it easier for patients and families to challenge staff and ask for a second opinion. The rule gives formalised 24/7 access to an urgent care review and is advertised throughout hospitals. It's named after Martha Mills, who died aged 13 at King's College Hospital in 2021 after developing sepsis. Her family's concerns weren't listened to, and a coroner ruled she would have survived if medics had transferred her to intensive care earlier. The law has already been rolled out across all inpatient wards. The White House has launched an online streaming service, Trump TV, just hours after major broadcasters in the US boycotted key coverage of the president. The move came as in protest to the US president banning CNN, MS Now and Politico from the White House. The three banned broadcasters are now suing the White House, calling it a blatant violation of the First Amendment. More than 23,000 people have been killed or seriously injured in crashes involving young drivers over the past 5 years. Police say drivers aged 17 to 24 are involved in around a fifth of serious or fatal crashes. Parents are being urged to keep supervising them after they pass their test. And workers will have a new legal right to bereavement leave from next April. It'll cover the loss of close relatives as well as pregnancy loss before 24 weeks. Workers effective will be entitled to up to 2 weeks of unpaid leave. Those are your latest headlines. I'll be back in half an hour.
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11: Hello, good morning and welcome. 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
10: In a few hours' time, Andy Byrne will be on that diplomatic tightrope because he meets Donald Trump for the first time. Good luck with that, Prime Minister.
11: Well, Mr. Burnham and the US President will hold talks in New York before the Prime Minister addresses the UN General Assembly later on.
10: Let's talk to the political strategist, Pablo Ohana. Pablo, good morning. Not easy for the Prime Minister. He's not experienced on the world stage. As mayor, of course, he has flown around the world, but this is a big step for him. What would be your advice?
15: Yeah, it's a really big step for him. And as you said, this is sort of one of his very first kind of big tests on the world stage. And, you know, meeting Donald Trump is an interesting task for any British prime minister. I think if he wants to get something out of this, it's very clear that the UK has quite a, you know, we have a very strong moral compass about where we are on things like Ukraine. And there's no doubt that things like Ukraine, Middle East, of course, AI are all on the agenda. I think if there's one thing that he wants to get out of it, it is that the UK can take a lead on things like AI, kind of embracing it, but also the regulation side of it as well. We are actually one of only two countries that's going to have a sort of side room. So I do think that we're in a strong position here. I think in terms of, you know, British interests and making sure that we as a country get something out of it, I think probably the top one there will be ensuring that the support for Ukraine continues. We are, of course, not too far away, unfortunately, from the fifth anniversary of Russia's full-scale invasion. And that will be playing, I think, quite heavily on the Prime Minister's mind, and I think he will be looking to get perhaps a little bit more support and, you know, at least a bit more some sort of warmer words from from Trump on that issue.
11: Pablo, now we are clearly the weaker partner in this so-called special relationship, but the impact of the Iran war that the US and Israel have prosecuted against Iran this year has had an enormous impact on our economy, the global economy, oil prices that we're still feeling, and frankly they're feeling in America now. Do you think Andy Burnham is in any position to challenge Trump about that war and when it might end and when we might return to normal, if that's even possible?
15: Yeah, I mean, it is the reality of being a country like the UK and, you know, the reality of the US being the country that it is, that what they do impacts a lot of other people, including us. As you say, the Iran war has had a huge impact on the cost of living in the UK. There are limited levers that the Prime Minister can pull. I do think that the UK and the US does have a special relationship. It has been tested recently, but I do think that when push comes to shove, we are there for each other. I think, as I say, it has been tricky, and there's no doubt that the UK has, you know, mixed views on the president. But I do think that this is a relationship that has to endure. It is important for the world, actually. I think both the UK and US are seen as moral compasses. Right now, of course, as I say, it's a little bit tricky in America. But I think the UK has a real role to play on the world stage. We are seeing, I mean, Ukraine is a perfect example of it, actually. When Russia invaded, Britain did not hesitate. Under Boris Johnson and every prime minister since, we have not moved an inch from Ukraine side. And I think that that is an important role that Britain plays. So it's not, you know, yes, of course, the military might of the UK and other parts of our kind of reputation around the world have changed over the years. But I do think that that moral compass and the leadership that we provide to countries across the world, incredibly important, actually. I think it does genuinely matter. Lots of countries across the world, including a lot of Europe, look to us for that leadership.
11: Oh, Pablo Ohana, I'm afraid your connection is not the best, but thank you so much for joining us this morning and sharing your thoughts.
16: It'll be a triumph for Burnham, I think. I think the president will be polite.
11: I think he probably will, but I think there is a chance that he drops a bombshell.
16: He is erratic and unpredictable. That is the point about Trump, isn't it?
11: Yeah, and it could be humiliating. And I think the only kind of world leader so far who's managed to push back effectively has been, in the moment, has been Mark Carney, who stood up to the president. Whether Andy Burnham will be able to do that, we'll see.
16: I think he needs to. Now, Lord Spencer's memoir about his sister is finally in the bookshops, and it's causing a stir.
11: Well, we're joined now by our royal correspondent, Cameron Walker. Cameron, there seem to be a number of allegations, claims made in this book that may not be accurate, or at least were not known before the publication.
12: Yes, well, I'm almost at the end. This I didn't know, and it has long been a rumour that the hearse carrying Princess Diana's coffin on its way from Westminster Abbey in London to the Althorp Estates, where she is for the committal service and where she is buried, broke down. So we knew, of course, that the car stops on the M1, I think it was, wasn't it? Where there were so many flowers that had been thrown by members of the public, it completely covered the windscreen, so a protection officer had to wipe all the flowers off. But then Earl Spencer writes this: when all the family were already at Althorp awaiting the coffin to arrive, at some point my family and I were informed that the hearse carrying Diana had broken down. Because of the strain of having to go so slowly, the engine had burnt itself out. It seems to be yet another truly bizarre component of that extraordinary day. But impressively, the possibility of such an eventuality had been foreseen by Buckingham Palace, and we were told that a reserve hearse was apparently within striking distance and was being driven to the rescue. Diana's coffin would resume its journey to us in the backup vehicle.
16: I just don't believe it. I'm staggered if that is true.
12: So Earl Spencer claims that the backup vehicle was used.
16: So they took the coffin out of the hearse.
12: So at some point, without the public noticing, they took the coffin out of one hearse and put it in another hearse at some point between London and Northamptonshire.
11: But there were helicopters the whole way, I remember.
12: There were some helicopters. I did literally in the last few minutes check back on the BBC's coverage of the funeral, and there were points within that route that was not following the coffin live. I don't think they had the technology of the live helicopters that we had during the late Queen's funeral or her travel, if that's the wrong word, isn't it? Journey even from Balmoral down to Edinburgh, where we had the helicopter following the entire way. Perhaps they didn't have that technology. So there were parts where the television cameras at least did not see the coffin. It has long been a rumour that it had broken down, but it was always dismissed as a myth. But we don't know, do we, Angie?
16: Nobody noticed the hearse taking Diana to the last part of the journey had a different number plate. Nobody noticed that?
12: Well, exactly. That's something that we're going to have to check. I'm just reading this now in the last 10 minutes, so I'm going to have to do a bit of digging to see if we can
16: I would speak to the undertakers, who are a very distinguished firm of undertakers who did a lot of very, very important public figures' funerals. I think they'll have something to say if it's not true.
12: Well, it doesn't exactly look good for their reputation if it can break down because of a load of flowers on the car.
16: And if he's just repeated this urban myth, that's not very good for the accuracy of Spencer's book.
12: And again, it would be another example of calling into question the accuracy of all the claims in the book, just as with Piers Morgan's now threatening to sue Earl Spencer over the allegation that he was editor at the time some intrusive photographs were published, which Piers Morgan says is untrue. He was working at the Sun at the time. Well, what else is untrue? Mm. What about what he heard or didn't hear King Charles say then Prince Charles over the phone?
16: Yeah, and how he was giddy.
12: Yes, giddy, visibly elated, like he won the lottery on the night his children had just lost their mother.
16: Yeah.
11: I mean, isn't it perfectly possible that he was just so in shock? When people are really in shock, you're not really in control of how you behave or how you sound. I mean, it's a very difficult moment to report.
12: And also, it's an interpretation of somebody's tone of voice as well.
11: Yeah, it was on the telephone as well, wasn't it? It wasn't face-to-face.
12: It was on the telephone in different country, bearing in mind Earl Spencer was in South Africa and Charles was at Balmoral in Aberdeen. That's a long distance. Especially for 1997. And of course the royal family, especially those generations of the royal family, were not famous for their emotion, were they?
16: No.
12: I think they would be matter of fact. It was drilled into them.
16: If that's an interesting suggestion by Lord Spencer, if it's not true, it's going to be another correction.
12: Well, I'll do some digging. Thank you.
11: Thank you, Cameron. Well, we're now joined by the former royal correspondent at The Sun, Charles Ray. Charles, good morning. Thank you so much for joining us on GB News.
17: Pleasure.
11: Now, serious allegations, controversy already over this book. Regardless of whether or not the claims in it are true, do you think this is the start of, frankly, a circus in the lead up to the 30th anniversary of Diana's death next year?
17: Oh, absolutely. We always knew that the 30th anniversary was going to be a circus. We are going to have a number of books published about Diana, and we're also going to have a number of documentaries. I mean, there's rumours that Prince Harry's preparing a documentary, and there are already other companies preparing documentaries. So we're going to have an awful lot of wall-to-wall stories about Diana next year. There's no question about that.
16: Charles, can we ask just on this question about whether the hearse broke down and her coffin was taken out of that hearse and put into another one. Now, you and I have know the Royal Beat very well. That had been rumoured, but I've never heard it asserted as a fact until Spencer's book today.
17: Andrew, do you actually believe that none of us would have known that
16: I don't.
17: And her coffin was transferred. There certainly was a spare hearse that was at the back of the convoy as it went up, and the actual hearse had to stop several times in full view of the public and cameras, because a bodyguard had to take the flowers. So many flowers were being thrown off the motorway bridges, they had to stop several times to clear the flowers so that the driver could see where he was going. But at no time was there any time available for a breakdown, as far as I'm concerned. And quite frankly, if there had been a breakdown, I cannot believe that there would not have been one news organisation that did not know that. You made a very good point about the number plates. It'd be interesting to see the number plate as it started off from Westminster Abbey and the number plate when it arrived at Althorp.
16: I think that's a very rudimentary form of detection, Charles. Yeah. We're going to check that. What ramifications does this book have, Charles, for the royal family?
17: Well, it will have huge ramifications. The thing is, Andrew, as you well know, we only know that there was two men on this phone call. It was not a happy phone call in any case.
16: Sure.
17: Now, you either believe Charles Windsor or you either believe Charles Spencer. I mean, it is that simple. I mean, you and I have both covered the members of the royal family. We've been in the company of the king, especially at various moments where he's showing his compassion for various people. Now, I was at Westminster Abbey. I was in the congregation and my seat was facing where the royal family were sitting. And, you know, Charles's face was full of grief for his ex-wife. And let's not forget that he was the one who insisted that she be brought back on a royal plane and have the royal standard over on the coffin. He actually told some of the courtiers who were against that, what do you want to do, bring her back in the back of a Harrods van?
16: That's right.
17: I mean, This is you know, not a man that I recognise from Spencer's description, and I would also challenge that he would not have said these sort of thing about his ex-wife and the mother of his two children. Again, we're not sure of the context, how it was. As I said, I don't think the two conversations that he's talking about were friendly at all. So there may have been something that he's heard or whatever. Remember, this is a telephone conversation, so he's not seen the whites of Charles's eyes, Spencer. So, you know, it's difficult to understand. But as I say, you either believe one or you believe the other.
11: Hmm. Well, Charles Ray, former royal correspondent at The Sun, thank you so much for joining us this morning.
16: Well, I mean, I think this number plate thing will solve it.
11: Mm.
18: Yes.
11: Yeah, very good investigative skills there, Andrew.
16: I'm an old hack, you know.
11: Let's hope we can actually see it. Yeah. We've got close enough photos.
16: Now, up next, the Royal College of Nursing has found that the NHS has a shortfall of 55,000 nurses. But why aren't there as many vacancies advertised?
11: Mm. We'll be going through that and more with Renee Hondekamp and Kevin Maguire. This is Britain's Newsroom on GB News.
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25: Tino Livramento, Cobby Mainoo, Cole Palmer, Marcus Rashford and Declan Rice have withdrawn from England's squad for their upcoming Nations League matches. Manager Thomas Tuchel has called up Nottingham Forest midfielder Morgan Gibbs-White and Everton's James Garner as replacements, with both joining the squad today. Gibbs-White was reportedly close to selection in the original squad. Palmer had been recalled after missing England's World Cup squad, but withdrew because of a minor injury. England play their first fixture in the extended international break against Spain at Wembley on Saturday. That's the latest sport. For more, go to gbnews.com.
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16: Britain's Newsroom, live across the UK with Andrew Moon. We've got our panel back, GB News contributor, GP.
12: Exactly, that's the story, isn't it?
16: And Kevin Maguire, the co-host of the Piers Maguire podcast. Renee, we're checking this fact, this rather extraordinary claim in the book, that the funeral hearse broke down of Diana's.
11: I just cannot believe that we wouldn't know about that.
12: Mm.
16: Nor can I.
11: It does seem a bit bizarre.
16: Kevin, to you?
33: No, 29 years on.
16: Yeah.
0: what, that you would, somebody wouldn't have seen on the hard shoulder or picked up of the M1 or wherever, or picked up by CCTV or passing motorists.
1: Well, we've spoken.
0: Yeah.
16: And we are now checking the number plates, because we can clearly see what number the vehicle was when it left Westminster Abbey. We'll see what it was when it arrived at Althorp.
0: I think with the assertion, which I'm sure Charles Spencer believes true, that the other Charles was giddy and a lottery winner and everything.
16: Which is a horrible thing to say.
0: You begin to get questions about, was that the case? Then you get Piers Morgan coming along, and quite a clear factual error. Sunday Mirror in 1993, it was nothing to do with him because he was at the Sun. I think it was 95, did he go to the Mirror, or 96? I was there at the time. I think it was 95.
1: He probably knows.
0: But I'm sure he does. And then you get this. And it begins, but it's quite right. Somebody writes a book, it should be scrutinised.
16: Yeah, yeah.
0: Maybe the hearse did break down. Maybe it happened.
1: But there are people who are absolutely obsessed with Diana, aren't there, and conspiracy theorists. And like we've said, you would have thought that one of them would have picked up on this. But we shall
0: and
1: see.
0: And you don't want to fuel conspiracy theories, because you want to deal in facts as far as you can.
16: Let's move on to NHS core area. Renee, tell us about this. This is 55,000 vacancies.
1: So, it isn't actually 55,000 vacancies. It's about 26,000 vacancies. Right. But what the Nursing College have done is they've extrapolated that if you took the number of patient contacts that the NHS has from 2009 to today and grew the nursing staff at an equivalent rate, there would be 55,000. But there are still 26,000 jobs currently being advertised. Part of that problem is that new nurses are still going unemployed despite the government's guarantee of graduate jobs, because when they come out, 35% of all vacancies as it stands today demand experience. And that's for a band 5 nurse. And obviously, if you've been doing a degree as a nurse, you haven't got that experience. I would take that a little bit further and say that Project 2000, which has moved nurses into a degree-only course, has been half of the problem for several reasons. Firstly, they don't get that matron on the ward showing them how to make beds, how to lift safely, how to look after people, and running her ward like that. They also get this elevated status. Once you start telling people that their job is a degree job, you create a vacancy at the bottom for the manual jobs that people don't want to do anymore, like change bedpans or feed a patient. And, you know, it becomes a massive problem because care then deteriorates. We used to have a very good system that worked well, state registered, and can't remember the other name now. There were two state enrolled nurses. One that did part of a degree course and one that didn't, and they got all of their experience on the ward. Mm. What is wrong with that in a job that is a hands-on job?
16: I think I agree with that, Kevin, don't you?
0: Yeah, I went to visit my mum in hospital recently. I was quite reassured to see there was a sign, matron. You know, at a desk. I mean, the matron wasn't in there. And I know it just means like a supervisor nurse, but I just thought it's a term everyone outside the NHS recognises. So if you go in and you want to speak to somebody in authority, you're not looking for Hattie Jakes and a carry-on film. You're looking for a matron who... Well, okay.
1: I don't think she had a degree in nursing.
0: No. But it is... I would have thought the other thing that puts off some people going into the in nursing is the fact you're going to end up with loads of student debt as well.
1: Which is
0: pretty
1: taking away the
0: pretty grim.
1: Yeah. And do you know what? Not everybody is up to doing a degree. That doesn't mean they won't make a fantastic nurse.
16: Yeah. Just remind people what the bursary was.
1: So the bursary meant that nurses could study to be a nurse, and it was completely paid for. They didn't come out of it with any debt. That was taken away, and that was a big mistake. I think for these essential roles, I even feel it for doctors too, we shouldn't be piling them high with student debt. I understand it's more justifiable with doctors because their earning potential is more. Mm. But believe me, some top band nurses earn well over £100,000 a year.
0: Very few, though, because the starting salary is just over £30,000, and I think the average is around £40,000.
1: You know, it's an automatic progression, don't you?
0: Yes.
1: Every single year.
0: But what they find... No, not every year. Because people get stuck at the top of their pay bands. They can't move on. And that's the Nuffield Neil Trost, which studies the NHS, said this is a big problem, and they then get dispirited and they leave. Mental burnout is the main reason they think people go, because it's kind of, you can recruit new nurses, turn on the tap, recruit them, but if you've got loads leaving, you know, going through the plug because they're burnt out, then you can never make them up, so you just have the permanent vacancies.
1: But this is a problem too, isn't it? Telling people that they will progress through bands regardless of their skill or their ability, yeah, and then when they get stuck at the top of it, they get depressed. That's a problem.
0: Yeah, it's an incentive though. Look, people, most people in life want to do a bit better each year, and they want their families to do better than they did. And if you get people stuck, they're less likely to hang around. If you want to retain nurses, so you don't have to keep recruiting new ones and spending on that, then you're going to have to give them more incentives to stay.
1: They're
0: up to the job, but they just can't progress because each hospital will only have so many of each type. So you just get stuck in a pay band. You can't improve your standard of living.
1: Kevin, that's what happens. Surely that's the same in any company. You can't progress until there's a vacancy.
0: Some companies have systems. You get pay rises or you get perks after every 5 years, 10 years, 15 years. You can't beat the combination of enthusiasm and experience. And if you can keep motivated staff, you're going to be a winner, and healthcare will be better. So we'll talk
16: about the headline in the Mail: new small boat farce. You know about this?
0: Yes, this is the
16: GB News alerted.
0: Yeah, seven yeah. It got
16: unescorted all the way to Folkestone.
0: Yeah, I mean.
11: Well, what is extraordinary is that the vast majority, in fact, almost all of these crossings are detected because we have such good surveillance in the Channel, and they're escorted to the coast and then sorted in facilities and transferred to accommodation. But obviously, every so often, a boat gets through, and yet, so how do you think this is one of many, or do you think this is a rarity?
0: That's what we don't know. The number of people crossing is down 46%, as the Mail says. But there will be some of these small boats that will get through. It used to be people in backs of lorries.
1: And
0: but
1: still is.
0: Security got so much tighter around the ports and the train stations. It's such a busy waterway, the Channel. It's often described as the busiest waterway in the world. Some of these tiny boats will get through occasionally because there are so many boats, people sailing backwards and forwards, people going in little fishing villages. But it's interesting to see, and it does raise the question, how many are there? Is it a kind of one-off, a rarity?
1: Yeah. Or are some of them landing and we don't know about them? Exactly. These people just disappearing into
0: I think the truth is people come into the country all the time, we don't quite know about it, including on private jets into airports.
11: That's true. Yeah.
16: and the back of lorries.
0: Yeah, back of, I think they'll still do.
16: Yeah,
11: exactly.
16: Anyway, GB News to the rescue because GB News spotted them. But two of them had already cleared off.
11: No, well, indeed. Well, a Home Office spokesman disputed claims that any migrants fled the scene in Folkestone yesterday, which is one of the reports, saying this was an isolated and rare incident. Officers responded quickly, detaining all five individuals on board. There's an ongoing investigation and it would be inappropriate to comment further.
16: Because the Mail says there were seven on board. Mm. Who do you believe? Are we in a Lord Spencer position here?
0: A couple of Charlies, yeah.
1: So two of them working in a car wash near you shortly.
16: Exactly.
0: But if they're working, great.
11: Well, shall we move on? We've got your 60-second news update with Bethany Elsie.
2: Thank you both. Good morning. The headlines from the GB newsroom. Andy Burnham will meet with Donald Trump face-to-face for the first time today at the UN General Assembly in New York. Meanwhile, the Prime Minister says the UK will provide military support to Saudi Arabia in its war with the Iran-backed Houthis in Yemen. It's reported Prince Harry is planning a documentary about his late mother, Princess Diana, for the 30th anniversary of her death next year. It comes as Earl Spencer's memoir about Princess Diana has officially hit bookstores. The NHS is expanding Martha's Rule to all hospital emergency departments in England, making it easier for patients and families to challenge staff and ask for a second opinion. Those are your latest headlines for now. More for you at 12 o'clock.
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16: A Afternoon, what you've been waiting for. Good afternoon, Britain, with Tom and Emily. What's coming up?
4: Okay, everyone thinks I'm going insane because I am going a little bit insane.
16: I think you can go a little bit insane, Tom. I think you're insane or you're not.
4: There has been a step change in what AI can do announced overnight. 100 maths problems that no human being has been able to solve. Some of these set as far back as 1822 that the brightest that Einstein couldn't solve,
16: right?
4: Have been solved with a new model from OpenAI that they put to these problems in late August. In fact, a millennium problem. This is one of seven of the most difficult maths problems in the world that were set for many, many decades, but they all got a million dollar prize each at the turn of the millennium. Well, OpenAI has just gone and solved one of them. I mean, we have been talking about, our AI is going to be as intelligent as humans. They are solving maths problems now that no human being can solve, that the smartest brains in the world have been working on for decades, nay, centuries, and AI has just come in and swept and solved 100 of them.
5: The only thing I would say is that weren't we expecting these bots to be able to do things like maths problems? I mean, this is going to put mathematicians out of business at the very least.
4: Yeah.
5: What else could it do?
4: Well, that's the thing. If you have an AI that is so capable that it can solve such a knotty, difficult problem. Mm-hmm. Solved it in 88 hours, by the way, this millennium problem.
5: Gosh.
4: I mean, sure. You'd want to do it faster, but humans had 200 years.
5: And doesn't require any sleep.
4: And ultimately, an AI that is that capable with that, you've got to expect that it is capable in other ways as well.
1: Yeah.
4: We just don't know, because these things aren't programmed, they're trained.
5: Yes. Well, Tom is calling for the nationalisation of OpenAI.
4: Well,
5: I think it's quite remarkable from a free market.
1: Yeah. Have you reached the limit of your libertarian instinct?
4: I don't think that human beings should be able to own their own nukes, right? You shouldn't be able to have your own weapons factory in your background. I think that should be a level of the state. When we talk about like national security, that is something that the state should do rather than individuals. So that is the limit of my libertarianism. I'm not sure we're at that point yet where we're saying we should nationalise OpenAI, but I think that we are getting to the point in the conversation where we should talk about what capabilities should be in private hands.
5: I'm not sure about Andy Burnham running the AI.
16: I was also thinking about President Trump running AI in America.
1: Oh, it's fine, Andrew, because he's got high IQ.
16: That's
1: all you need.
5: High IQ, with resolving such matters. But yes, he's very much pro-AI. He hasn't said anything negative, really, has he?
4: No.
5: In the last few conversations, so it'll be interesting to see what's happening today. We will be gearing up, of course. To that first head-to-head meeting between Donald Trump and Andy Burnham. Andy Burnham calling him, you know, very, very liberal indeed before he became Prime Minister, saying, oh, he's a bloke, you know, as a mayor of some town in England, you know, have things changed. Is he going to be able to persuade him on things like oil and gas?
4: Yeah, and
5: defence, obviously.
4: And this is going to be a huge, huge moment. Just as we come on air after midday, America is waking up. Donald Trump will be making his speech to the UN during our programme, and of course all that build up for the big meeting between Burnham and Trump. There's a lot to go at.
16: I should imagine the Prime Minister's got one or two butterflies in his tummy.
1: Yeah. Yes.
5: A bit nervous.
16: I'd be nervous.
1: Meeting Trump and making a speech.
16: He's so unpredictable.
1: It's a big day. Well, all that's coming up with Tom and Emily at midday. But coming up next,
16: a Muslim Police Association has been accused of undermining the service's traditional impartiality by backing, guess what? Pro-Palestinian views. Funny that. This is Britain's Newsroom on GB News.
6: Hello, very good day to you. I'm here with your GB News weather forecast from the Met Office. There is a bit of rain across northern parts today, but elsewhere it's drier, it's brighter, and also pretty warm. We have high pressure firmly in control at the moment, bringing a lot of settled weather to much of the country. But yes, there is a front lingering over Northern Ireland and some central parts of Scotland, bringing a bit of rain here. Elsewhere, like I mentioned, lots of fine weather. The sunniest skies will be towards the east of England, and here we're going to have the highest temperatures peaking around 25, 26, possibly 27 Celsius here, so very warm indeed for the time of year. Even elsewhere, temperatures won't be quite as high, but above average for late September. As we go into the evening, and it stays fine across the far north of Scotland, some late sunshine here perhaps, but across more central areas, especially towards the west, well, the rain's going to turn a bit heavier and it is going to be quite persistent. Also, some heavier rain developing over western parts of Northern Ireland. That is going to filter eastwards through the night. And then for England and Wales, well, cloudy towards the west, a few spots of rain perhaps, but more central eastern, also some southern counties sticking with clear skies. Then overnight, that front in the northwest continues to pep up a bit more, so some heavier rain spreading across more parts of Scotland and across the whole of Northern Ireland, and some showery outbreaks of rain as well for northern and western parts of England and Wales. Towards the south-southeast, however, staying drier, some clearer skies, and we could again see some mist and fog developing. That could be fairly widespread first thing tomorrow. But another talking point about tomorrow is the rain. It does filter its way southeastwards across much of England and Wales, just the far south-southeast avoiding it, and this rain could be pretty heavy. Some high rainfall totals could lead to some localised issues before it clears away with drier, brighter weather following in behind. Still pretty warm with temperatures in the mid-20s for some in the south.
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16: Well, we have established via Cameron Walker, our royal correspondent, and Charles Ray, who was in the Westminster Abbey for Diana's funeral, that the hearse that left Westminster Abbey with the coffin of Princess Diana was the same hearse with the same number plate that arrived at the Althorp estate. So which means, in my view, Lord Spencer's got this badly wrong when he says the hearse broke down and that her coffin was removed from the hearse and put into the spare hearse and then driven on to... I don't think anybody would have noticed.
11: Yeah. And what an extraordinary claim to make. And even if he does believe that's true himself, would he not, in the process of writing this book, have thought to check? If journalists like Cameron and Charles Ray can find this out within a few minutes of searching for suitable photos, it does seem an astonishing thing not to check. And the
16: undertakers, a pretty upmarket firm of undertakers, I imagine, will want an apology. Because it's... If they screwed up so badly on probably the most watched funeral in modern history until the late Queen's, maybe it was an even bigger audience, I don't know.
11: Yeah.
16: It was a pretty big audience.
11: Well, and as Cameron said, there were a few points along the route where there wasn't helicopter coverage, so it's not an impossibility in theory, but I think unless they swapped the number plates over as well, which would have been quite an effort, then it doesn't seem likely.
16: Well, moving on, I suspect that's going to be another reason, demand for an apology and correction, and maybe they do have to not trash the book, what do you call it, pulp book.
11: Put it in the wood burners.
16: The National Association of Muslim Police has been accused of failing to practice impartiality after they were found defending Hamas. Remember, Hamas want to wipe Israel off the face of the earth and branding Zionism anti-Muslim hatred.
11: Well, we're joined by The Telegraph columnist and author Jake Wallace-Simons. Jake, good morning. Thank you so much for joining us. This is an extraordinary report, I think, based on a paper by Policy Exchange, that a group within the police have been almost defending Hamas. What do you make of that?
9: Yeah, entirely defending Hamas. I think it's one of those situations where the devil really is in the detail. If you look at this report, I mean, one of the talk of defending Hamas, they defended that group against what it described as alarming and unverified stories about acts of violence, denying that there were any beheadings or assaults. It said that no Israeli child had been killed during the attacks, when of course at least 36 had. I mean, you know, children were taken hostage in Gaza, and the Bibas boys, if you recall them, the two red-headed boys were strangled with Hamas's bare hands. So according to this association of police officers, this didn't happen. It also drew a parallel between the Nazi murder of Jews at Auschwitz and Israel fighting this war against Hamas. It said that the IDF, the Israeli Armed Forces, are a Zionist terrorist group, and that Zionism, which is simply the Jewish drive to have self-determination, is a manifestation of anti-Muslim hatred. Last but not least, it suggested that the word Islamophobia should be, sorry, the word Islamist was Islamophobic, and so it shouldn't be used. So now we have no word to label Islamic extremism. So all of these things taken together are not just wrong-headed and bizarre and bigoted, but they're also sinister, because it's coming from a group of Muslim police officers who are supposed to serve our community without fear or favor. And instead, they seem to be forming an ideological template which aligns with Islamism itself, although we're not allowed to call it that, apparently, to impose upon fellow police and try to insinuate into society. Now, what the average man in the street is supposed to think when he calls the cops and a Muslim police officer turns up from this group, I don't know, let alone a Jewish victim of crime.
16: What should happen as a result of this? Is it a matter for the Home Secretary?
9: Yeah, I mean, obviously this group has got to be disbanded, and those responsible for producing this stuff have got to be suspended pending investigation. But I think that on the whole, we need a much deeper look at the infiltration of Islamists into our establishment. Now, I've got no evidence, I should say, that this particular group is linked to the Muslim Brotherhood, so I'm not making that allegation. But it aligns with concerns that we've had in government since 2015 with that major report that Sir Charles Farr and John Jenkins produced for the government, outlining how the Muslim Brotherhood is seeking to infiltrate British establishments and pull the levers of power to implement Sharia over our country over a generational time span. And that's the same playbook it's applied in the Arab world. That's why it's been banned by much of the Arab world and taken root instead in Britain and elsewhere in the West. We've known this has been going on for a long time. The government report said so. No action has been taken by the government to counter it. So we need to start getting serious. We see evidence of Muslim Brotherhood infiltration in charities, in politics, even in the police, although I'm not making specific allegations against this group because I have no evidence to do so. But as a wider phenomenon, the security services have got to take this much, much more seriously, because we are sleepwalking into an increasing level of Islamist dominance over our institutions.
11: Indeed. Jake Wallace-Simons, thank you so much for joining us.
16: It's a really disturbing story, isn't it?
11: It is. Andrew, I don't think any of these political groups within the police should be allowed.
16: I know. There should be no politics at all. It's an impartial organisation.
11: Yeah, that's right. And
16: it's an extension of the state.
11: That's right. And the idea that they could be supporting one group of citizens over another doesn't help people's confidence in policing.
16: They're to be endorsing Hamas.
11: Well, yeah, it's extraordinary. Yeah, some of the claims that they're making. Well, Assistant Chief Constable John McAdam, who's the National Police Chiefs Council lead for Staff Support Network, said the National Police Chiefs Council is clear that policing must be and be seen to be impartial, with decisions based on law, evidence, risk and harm, rather than the views of any individual, organisation or staff network.
16: The role of National Staff Support Networks is to support members of the police workforce and provide valuable insight and challenge, but they do not determine operational policing decisions or policy. Hang on, but what's he going to do about it?
11: Well, exactly.
16: That statement says nothing.
11: That's the question.
16: No action. Do they just carry on?
11: Indeed. Well, moving on, there are fresh concerns for women's safety today after it emerged that most prisoners will not be tagged before their early release from jail.
16: But before we do that, we're going to give you the forecast for some holiday sun.
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15: If you are thinking of heading overseas for a holiday, there are plenty of showers across Turkey and parts of Greece. Fine in Iberia, meanwhile, and increasingly warm for the Canaries, temperatures heading up beyond 30 Celsius next few days. A lot of sunshine to come for Spain, Portugal and France as well. Temperatures above average, one or two showers through Italy, more especially Sicily, as well as Crete and Turkey. Some heavy thundery downpours here, but settling down later on.
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3: Welcome back. Now, the majority of prisoners released under the early release scheme next month will reportedly leave prison without electronic tags.
4: Hundreds of offenders expect to release without these monitoring devices, despite the probation service, because the probation service says they don't have the capacity to fit them before they're released on the 1st of October. Well, don't release them then.
3: Well, indeed, it comes despite the government assuring people that electronic tagging would be a key part of the new early release model.
4: Let's talk to retired prison governor and author Vanessa Frake. Vanessa, it's always been a presumption, has there not, that with early release in particular, that the prisoner is tagged to make sure they stick within the early release probation conditions?
5: Yeah, absolutely, Andrew. Good afternoon to you both. You know, it's the government's direction that all prisoners should be tagged before release. In fact, that's how the early release scheme was sold to us, is that, you know, these prisoners would be tagged before release. And, you know, it's interesting, even the DAPL scheme also says that offenders should be released with a tag, not after, not tomorrow, not the day after, or not when it's convenient. It's Serco who fit the tags, and they haven't got a fantastic record with this. Up until March 26, there were around 9,500 prisoners who were released who weren't accounted for on tagging. So the MOJ had to do a lot of investigation into every single one, but it still turned out that there were over 5,500 that should have been tagged that weren't tagged. And, you know, for me, this is a real concern. And it's interesting that even the victims' minister says that she's concerned about it, which shows me that it's not a political rhetoric from opposition parties against the early release scheme. It's you know, people within government who have serious concerns about it.
3: Vanessa Frake, thank you so much for joining us this morning. And a Ministry of Justice spokesperson did say that public protection is their priority, and they're investing an awful lot of money, £100 million, in the biggest tagging operation in history.
4: And no mention about the fact the early release prisoners will not all be automatically tagged.
3: But well, that's it from us. We're back tomorrow, but coming up next, Tom and Emily with Good Afternoon Britain.
4: We'll see you tomorrow.
6: Well, yes, coming up, we'll be gearing up to Andy Burnham's first face-to-face meeting with Donald Trump, President of the United States, of course, in New York. Will Andy Burnham be bold enough to disagree with Donald Trump on the international stage?
7: And it comes at a trying time. The British government is borrowing more money than experts expected it would, and there's been an enormous advance in AI overnight. Andy Burnham has taken his AI cabinet minister with him to New York. Could we about to be seeing some international diplomacy on that front? Well, after the weather.
8: Expect warm spells with the odd rude interruption. 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
9: Hello, very good day to you. I'm here with your GB News weather forecast from the Met Office. There is a bit of rain across northern parts today, but elsewhere it's drier, it's brighter, and also pretty warm. We have high pressure firmly in control at the moment, bringing a lot of settled weather to much of the country. But yes, there is a front lingering over Northern Ireland and some central parts of Scotland, bringing a bit of rain here. Elsewhere, like I mentioned, lots of fine weather. The sunniest skies will be towards the east of England, and here we're going to have the highest temperatures peaking around 25, 26, possibly 27 Celsius here, so very warm indeed for the time of year. Even elsewhere, temperatures won't be quite as high, but above average for late September. As we go into the evening, and it stays fine across the far north of Scotland, some late sunshine here perhaps, but across more central areas, especially towards the west, well, the rain's going to turn a bit heavier and it is going to be quite persistent. Also

0: some heavier rain developing over western parts of Northern Ireland. That is going to filter eastwards through the night. And then for England and Wales, well, cloudy towards the west, a few spots of rain perhaps, but more central eastern, also some southern counties sticking with clear skies. Then overnight, that front in the northwest continues to pep up a bit more. So some heavier rain spreading across more parts of Scotland and across the whole of Northern Ireland, and some showery outbreaks of rain as well for northern and western parts of England and Wales. Towards the south-southeast, however, staying drier, some clearer skies, and we could again see some mist and fog developing. That could be fairly widespread first thing tomorrow. But another talking point about tomorrow is the rain. It does filter its way southeastwards across much of England and Wales, just the far south-southeast avoiding it, and this rain could be pretty heavy. Some high rainfall totals could lead to some localised issues before it clears away with drier, brighter weather following in behind. Still pretty warm with temperatures in the mid-20s for some in the south.
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7: 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Entrance must be 18 or over. Lines close at 4 p.m. on the 23rd of October. Please check the closing time if listening or watching on demand. 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
9: Good afternoon, Britain. It's 12 o'clock on Tuesday, the 22nd of September. I'm Tom Harwood.
10: And I'm Emily Carver. Well, in just a few short hours, Andy Burnham will meet Donald Trump for their first ever face-to-face meeting. Here's what Trump had to say just before Burnham became Prime Minister.
11: I don't know anything. I see that he was, I guess, the mayor of a town. I hear he's extremely liberal. Extremely.
9: Of Manchester has something to say about that. Meanwhile, Andy Burnham deploys an RAF jet for the first time to support Saudi Arabia against the Houthis in Yemen. Ministers say the mission is purely defensive.
10: broke Britain. Yes, the government borrowed over £18 billion just last month, £3.5 billion more than was expected. With the budget just over a month away, are tax rises now inevitable?
9: Elsewhere, a Muslim police association is accused of straying into politics after publishing pro-Palestine material, with a new report warning staff networks risk undermining public trust in policing.
10: And as the bombshell book of Princess Diana is released, Piers Morgan says he will take Earl Spencer and his publishers to court over claims in the new memoir accusing him of writing demonstrable lies.
9: Meanwhile, Earl Spencer claims that the hearse carrying Princess Diana's coffin between London and Northamptonshire broke down mid-journey and they had to transfer the coffin to a backup hearse. The problem is, the number plates appear the same in London and Althorp. More details shortly. Well, this Diana book is absolutely fascinating. And Cameron, I watched with surprise, frankly, at Piers Morgan's statement last night. Because it does seem absolutely... The book accuses him of being editor of the newspaper... of the Daily Mirror at a time that he wasn't editor of the Daily Mirror.
12: Yeah, I find it absolutely extraordinary that that did not get past the lawyers, which always look at a book like this ahead of publication to ensure that there's no defamatory claims in there that can be easily proved otherwise. And Piers Morgan clearly has in his contract, you know, we know exactly when he was editor of the Daily Mirror and when he was working for The Sun, as Piers Morgan claims. And Earl Spencer accuses him of publishing or authorising the publication of very intrusive photographs of Diana wearing a leotard at a gym, which did end up actually making the Mirror in a lot of trouble. They had to pay £1 million in damages plus 200 grand extra to Diana's chosen charities and admit faults there. And Earl Spencer says in his memoir that that was entirely Piers Morgan's responsibility. And Piers Morgan last night said, well, it absolutely wasn't because I wasn't even working for the publication at the time. So that's why Piers has instructed lawyers.
10: I mean, yes, I don't suppose what could his defence be? Oh, sorry, I got it wrong. If in fact it is wrong.
12: Well, exactly. I suppose it has to be to a legal
10: expert. Not going to drop that, is he?
9: No, well, I've seen some people saying that, well, perhaps the first edition will have to be recalled on that fact alone. I don't know if that's over-egging it, but I mean, it's a pretty grievous error to make.
12: Well, that's certainly for lawyers to thrash out and to see the exact details. Piers Morgan also said in his statement, actually, that he did have lunch with Diana, you know, and was speaking to her relatively, probably more often than Earl Spencer was in the final months of her life. I do just want to point out what Earl Spencer said about said lunch with Piers Morgan. He had a conversation with Diana pretty soon before, and the quote from Diana is, well, Earl Spencer's saying this is the quote from Diana, of course, "Count yourself lucky, that's the same day I've got to have lunch with Piers Morgan." So she wasn't particularly thrilled to have lunch with Piers Morgan, according to Earl Spencer, but who knows? We weren't in the room.
9: No, we weren't. Well, this is the thing. Recollections may vary.
12: Yes.
9: Cameron will have much more from you throughout the programme. Absolutely fascinating.
10: I look forward to your memoir. What will you write about me?
9: You know what? We're going to have to wait for... How many years has it been? It's been 25 years. No,
12: 29 years. 29 years since her death.
9: 30th anniversary is next year. In 29 years' time... No, that sounds morbid. No, okay, let's move the conversation.
10: We'll have to wait and see, essentially. Yeah. GNews.com/yoursay. Do get in touch. What are your expectations for this meeting a little later on between Donald Trump and Andy Burnham? Will they get on? Will they rub each other's backs? Will there be lots of smiles and kisses? Who knows? Who knows? Anyway, let's get to the headlines with Bethany.
1: Thank you both. Good afternoon. New top stories from the GB newsroom at 4 minutes past midday. Andy Burnham will meet with Donald Trump face to face for the first time today at the United Nations General Assembly in New York. The Prime Minister says he expects to find common ground with the US President. Addressing world leaders, he'll say Britain is not on the slide and will attempt to draw a line under 10 years of post-Brexit turbulence. Also on the agenda is defence spending amid the Ukraine and Middle East wars and the rapid development of AI. Meanwhile, the Prime Minister says the UK will provide military support to Saudi Arabia in its war with the Iran-backed Houthis in Yemen. Andy Burnham says he agreed to a request for assistance and has ordered British planes to provide air-to-air refueling. It's understood an RAF Voyager will be involved. The PM says the decision to help comes amid fears the conflict will add to cost pressures facing British households.
13: It's reported Prince Harry is planning a documentary about his late mother, Princess Diana, for the 30th anniversary of her death next year. It's understood the Duke of Sussex has been reaching out to friends and family members, exploring how to best honour her memory. No official plans for the milestone have been confirmed. It comes as Earl Spencer's memoir about Princess Diana has officially hit bookstores with a series of revelations about the royal family, namely King Charles, but also claims regarding Piers Morgan. He's accused of being responsible for publishing unauthorised photographs of Diana in the Daily Mirror in the early 90s, but the broadcaster says it's a complete lie and has threatened to sue. A damning new report has raised concerns about the role of Muslim staff associations within British policing. It argues some networks have become involved in political and policy debates, potentially undermining police impartiality across Britain. The report by Policy Exchange argues staff networks should be providing internal support to officers, not publicly campaigning on conscientious issues. An investigation has revealed why the deadly meningitis B outbreak in Kent was so dangerous. More than 20 young people, mostly students, were infected in March and two of them died. The UK Health Security Agency and the University of Oxford says the bacteria picked up some genetic material from other bugs found naturally in the throats of some healthy people. But this exchange created a new, severe strain, and experts are warning that similar genetic change could happen again. The NHS is expanding Martha's Rule to all hospital emergency departments in England, making it easier for patients and families to challenge staff and ask for a second opinion. The rule gives formalised 24/7 access to an urgent care review and is advertised throughout hospitals. It's named after Martha Mills, who died aged 13 at King's College Hospital in 2021 after she developed sepsis. Her family's concerns weren't listened to, and a coroner ruled she would have survived if medics had transferred her to intensive care earlier. The law has already been rolled out across all inpatient wards. The White House has launched an online streaming service, Trump TV, after major broadcasters in the US boycotted key coverage of the president. That move came in protest to the US president banning CNN, MS Now and Politico from the White House. They're now suing the building, calling it a blatant violation of the First Amendment. And more than 23,000 people have been killed or seriously injured in crashes involving young drivers over the past 5 years. Police say drivers aged 17 to 24 are involved in around a fifth of serious fatal crashes. Parents are being urged to keep supervising them even after they pass their test. You're up to date for now. Let's have a look at the markets.
14: Taking the burden off the family. It's the way to go. 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
13: The pound will buy you $1.34 and €1.17. The price of gold is £3,238 per ounce, and the FTSE 100 is at 10,760 points.
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15: Good afternoon, Britain. It's 9 minutes past midday. Now, in just a few hours, the Prime Minister, Andy Burnham, will meet the US President, Donald Trump, in New York for their first face-to-face meeting at the UN summit.
10: Yes, ahead of the event, Burnham played down previous remarks he made about Trump that weren't so kind. He said politicians say things throughout their career.
15: Well, remember back in June when GB News' very own Bev Turner asked the President if he knew who Andy Burnham is.
16: About who?
17: The new incoming Prime Minister, Andy Burnham.
16: I don't know anything. I see that he was, I guess, the mayor of a town. I hear he's extremely liberal.
10: But what else can we expect from the meeting? I imagine defence spending will be front and centre. Former British Army officer and defence analyst Simon Diggins joins us now. Simon, thank you very much indeed for your time. This is a big day for Andy Burnham, of course, meeting Donald Trump, sitting down, first face-to-face meeting ever, I believe. I'm sure there haven't been any in the past, as Mayor of Manchester. But Simon, defence spending is clearly going to be a big topic of conversation. Will Andy Burnham be able to give Donald Trump enough?
18: I think at the moment, good afternoon, Mr. Grove. I think at the moment there's a big question mark over it. He has not agreed to the 3% by 2030 that everyone's been talking about. We're still waiting for the Chancellor to come forward with his autumn statement. But at the moment, I think there's an issue. But there's other issues as well, which Donald Trump has also, he's thrown a few kind of spanners into the work or fireworks around over the Falkland Islands. And a week or so ago, when he was in Ireland itself, he talked about a united Ireland. So there's quite a few things there which he can use. And there's always with Donald Trump, the kind of the joy that he might go completely left field and pull something else out of the bag and skewer whoever his poor interlocutor is at the time. So yes, there's a lot rising on this. I'm sure that Prime Minister Burnham will have been well briefed, not just on the how to respond to the obvious challenges that Donald Trump may throw up, but they will also rehearse a number of the kind of left field ones that I just indicated he might throw out as well.
15: The issue of Diego Garcia, of course, the American base, well, British American base based on the Chagos Islands, is now perhaps more at the forefront than it was when the last meeting between Trump and Keir Starmer happened in person. After all, Diego Garcia is being used a hell of a lot now more in the Iran conflict, thanks to the American bases sort of within range of the Iranians being more threatened. Do you reckon that Chagos will be a significant point of discussion?
18: I would be surprised if it's not. I mean, I'm a little bit surprised that Andy Burnham has chosen to die on that particular ditch. It was clearly a kind of policy that was led by the kind of the Starmer-Herma duo before, and it's obviously raised huge issues about our long-term commitment to security and our support for America. And so it seems really odd that Andy Burnham would have picked up on that from there. But I suspect that's probably some internal Labour politics and their kind of always desire to try and seem to be sort of anti-colonialist, which has got him from there. It doesn't help. President Trump, having been initially persuaded that it would work, latterly came round to the view very strongly expressed to Keir Starmer that it was not acceptable for the Chagos Islands to be handed over. So I suspect that would also be one that's highlighted to him. On the other side of the equation, though, I have no doubt that the Prime Minister will try and emphasise the importance of the support he's giving to Saudi Arabia in terms of dealing with the Houthis. And so this is an area where Britain supporting Americans' interests in terms of freedom manoeuvre and dealing with sort of an enemy of all of us, sort of Iran and their proxies, is supporting. So he will try and offer that, I think, as some counter to some of the criticism that he may receive from President Trump.
10: Yes, how significant is that step, Andy Burnham deciding to send an RAF jet over there to help Saudi Arabia?
18: It's a good start. I mean, I'm personally very much in favour of the UK supporting containing the Houthis. I think there is a long-term issue about whether or not we can persuade all the Yemenis to find a sensible solution. Bear in mind, this country was divided, really going back over 50 or so years. There's not a lot in common between the area the Houthis control in the northwest of the country and the rest of Yemen. It was kind of rather falsely joined together, and maybe it needs to be separated out. So there's probably a long-term solution there. But there's also the particular issue at the moment, the way in which the Houthis have kind of aligned themselves with Iran and have now chosen to put pressure on the world by occupying the Bab al-Mandab, the gateway into the Red Sea, and therefore limiting shipping going through. So that needs to be stopped and contained. And the UK can do quite a lot there, and it has done in the past.
15: On that front, you say we can do quite a lot. We have offered one Voyager aircraft to do in-air refueling. Now, to me, that sounds a bit tokenistic more than anything. It's like we're sort of showing our support without actually doing that much. But if this is genuinely a pressing cost of living measure, I mean, if that strait is disturbed, even closed because of Houthi activity, I mean, the cost of everything in this country goes up. Surely this is one of the few times that a military intervention might actually be useful in terms of bringing down the cost of things.
18: I completely agree with you. And there is an element of it being tokenistic. What I also understand is that military advisors have also been sent to Saudi Arabia. So that may be part of it. And the Saudis themselves have now set up a sort of joint command, which is part of their wider initiative, which was described recently as a sort of Muslim NATO, with countries like Egypt and with Pakistan. in order to try and build up their own regional command and control. I believe we might be supporting that. So it's a start, and you're quite right. It does look a bit tokenistic, and I think there's a lot more that we could do, because that strait now through the Red Sea, given the fact the Strait of Hormuz is so badly closed, is more important than ever. It always was important. Some 10% of world trade went through the Red Sea. But given the fact the Strait of Hormuz is now closed, mm-hmm. it's important that we can get oil out through there without any disturbance and difficulty. And having it closed by the Houthis is not helping in that respect. And either persuade them or force them, coerce them into opening it up. And we should absolutely be part of that effort.
10: And Simon, just very quickly before we have to go, do you think Donald Trump will have anything to say finally about the dramatic change in policy towards Israel?
18: I think he'd be disappointed by it. I think that the way in which we have expressed ourselves, the way in which we have not supported Israel, the way in which we have indulged in a bit of kind of whataboutery, and I think recognising the Palestinian state, which is clearly incapable of being a state, is the worst source of performative politics. I'm very anti what we've done. I have huge sympathy for those Palestinians who are looking just to get on with their lives. I've absolutely no time for people like Smotrich and Ben-Gvir, the kind of hard right nationalists in Israel. But Israel is our ally, has been over many, many years. They're the only proper democracy in the Middle East, and absolutely we should be supporting them. And so left-wing performative politics has got I have absolutely no time for whatsoever.
10: Well, we'll see if that comes up today. Simon Diggins, thank you very much indeed, former British Army officer and defence analyst.
15: Well, let's speak now to the political editor of HuffPost UK, Kevin Schofield, because, Kevin, ultimately, Andy Burnham can't possibly prepare. He can prepare, but he can't know exactly how Donald Trump is going to act. How do you think he's going to play it?
19: Well, he'll try and play it as safely as he possibly can, Tom, but you're right. I mean, the whole thing could be blown up with just one throwaway remark by President Trump. I mean, he has to hope that Donald Trump is on his best behaviour. The examples of historically of Donald Trump meeting British Prime Ministers for the first time, and there's been a few of them, obviously, is that, you know, the first meeting tends to go off okay. I mean, even Keir Starmer, when he met him in the Oval Office and invited him for another state visit, that went well. I was there in 2017 when Theresa May became the first foreign leader to go and meet Donald Trump after he was elected the first time, and that passed off relatively incident-free. So the chances are, although you can't never be sure with Donald Trump, the chances are he'll be on his best behaviour, but he might just say one thing out of turn, and then that becomes the big controversy.
10: Mm. Now, Andy Burnham can't get this Chagos deal over the line unless Donald Trump says yes. Is that right? So will Donald Trump say yes to this? He's sort of ummed and ahed over it, but he's on the no side at the moment.
19: At the moment, you're right. I mean, he's sort of flip-flopped over this. He's been in favour of it, he's been against it, in favour of it, and now against it again. We don't know. I think you're right. It can't go ahead effectively without the White House's say-so. And Andy Burnham will have to wait and see. Now, Andy Burnham has been very clear that he wants to proceed with the deal, with the handover of the Chagos Islands, but he has to wait to find out exactly what Donald Trump says. So that may well be something that will come up in the talks later today.
15: Burnham's such an interesting politician because obviously he's come up through the sort of municipal path to power, which was so successful for Boris Johnson. It's a common path to power in France, actually. The number of mayors who go on to become French prime minister is astounding. But ultimately, he doesn't have a great hinterland in his international affairs. It's perhaps one of his weaker points as prime minister. Is that going to perhaps damage him over the next couple of days in New York? Or will he be basically sort of following what his advisors say?
19: Yeah, I mean, he'll be tested like never before. He'll have been briefed up to the eyeballs on every possible foreign policy position of the British government. They'll have war-gamed every potential question that he'll be asked. The speech he'll be given later on tonight, it'll be interesting to see what he says because, as you say, Tom, foreign affairs is one of those areas where we really don't know where Andy Burnham stands on a lot of things. Thus far, it's been pretty much continuity Starmer on the foreign policy platform. There's been no real break from what Keir Starmer Starmer's agenda was. So we'll have to wait and see. Maybe he'll say something different later on this evening.
10: Yeah, whereas Keir Starmer was perhaps too internationally focused, perhaps Andy Burnham is too focused on things like buses than he is about things that affect us internationally. I don't know.
20: Although Makerfield man probably cares more about buses than he does about some international agreement or other.
10: So never hear Keir. Wasn't a great tagline, was it? Kevin, thank you very much indeed for your time. Kevin Schofield there, political editor for HuffPost UK.
20: Well, this is Good Afternoon Britain on GB News. Plenty more still to come on today's programme.
10: Yes, a Muslim police association has been accused of straying into politics after publishing pro-Palestine material. A new report is now warning that these types of staff networks within the police risk undermining trust in policing. But after the break...
20: Yes, government borrowing surged to £18.3 billion last month, piling fresh pressure on the government ahead of the budget next month.
10: Yes, our tax rise is now inevitable. 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
26: June 1944. 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
21: England fast bowler Mark Wood has announced his immediate retirement from international cricket at the age of 36. The Durham paceman, known as one of England's fastest bowlers, has struggled with injuries throughout his career. After 15 months out with an elbow injury and knee surgery, Wood returned during the first Ashes test in Perth last November. However, he bowled only 11 overs before suffering swelling in the same left knee and flew home for treatment. Wood said the decision felt like a natural time to retire at the end of his contract. That's the latest sport. For more, go to gbnews.com.
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10: Welcome back. It's now 12:24. Good afternoon, Britain. Now, Andy Burnham may be busy in New York this evening, but pressure is mounting here at home after new figures show government borrowing surged to $18.3 billion last month alone, almost a fifth higher than a year ago and well above forecasts. You can see from this tracker that we're going to pull up that our overall public national debt is now well over $3 trillion.
20: And this is really significant because we're just a smidgen away from
15: 100% of GDP in debt. So the British GDP in total is 3.03 trillion.
10: That's all our economic activity.
15: The whole economy. And what we're looking here on our screen is 3.021 trillion. So we are edging towards 100% of debt to GDP ratio. Like that is a crazy nightmare scenario.
10: Well, we're spending rising faster than tax revenues. Labour faces a budget headache. Borrowing costs and welfare spending continue to climb. So are tax hikes now inevitable?
15: Well, I think the answer to that is a very simple three-word answer, a three-letter word. But joining us now is the head of programmes and partnerships at the Adam Smith Institute, Sebastian Charleston. Sebastian, thanks indeed for joining us. This is a worry because economists, surprisingly, were not expecting this level of monthly deficit.
0: Yeah. I mean, it's really something to be worried about. And actually, what you said there about tax rises now being inevitable, I think it's important to stress that borrowing isn't itself a tax rise. It's a self-tax on future generations. We have to pay this money back that we're borrowing. And, you know, down the line, taxpayers are going to have to pay it back at some point. But yeah, it was unexpected. And I think we're sort of in this awful scenario where the state is bigger than ever, taxes are at a 70-year high, and yet the state is so huge that we're still having to borrow and having to borrow more.
10: Now, we have a left-wing government, so tax hikes are probably going to be the option that we see come the budget, but there is another option that the government could do. They could cut spending, couldn't they? Where would the Adam Smith Institute focus on when it comes to cutting spending if they were in charge?
0: Yes. Oh, well, wouldn't that be a nice thought? Absolutely they need to cut spending. They could also grow the economy too, which would improve our tax take. But in terms of spending, there are so many obvious areas that we need to look at cutting. I think most obvious is welfare. And I think actually there's quite a lot of agreement from Labour to the Conservatives to reform that we need to tackle that bill. I think it's 353 billion right now. So I think that would be a core area that you could get a lot of political agreement on. But you know, we saw previously the Labour backbenchers were very unhappy with Starmer's quite modest attempts to fix welfare. So I guess the question for Burnham is, does he have the political capital to do that? But, you know, we really need to get our spending under control right now. Interest, just paying the interest on the debt, is more than our entire defence budget right now. So this economic situation has to change.
15: Sebastian, we have had Chancellor after Chancellor now say we are going to get our debt down. And that's what they say with their mouth. And then when it comes to their deeds, they've got this sort of spending incompetence.
10: They need a nappy.
15: They do need a nappy. and honestly, it is almost harrowing to every single time there's an opportunity to reduce spending, seeing politicians take the easy path, seeing politicians dribble yet more spending, grow the level of the state every single time. I mean, what's going to break this cycle?
0: I really hope that what breaks the cycle is a thoughtful, intelligent politician who's willing to make the tough sacrifices. But I think the incentives of democracy, right, when you have these short 4 to 5 year terms, do make it hard to make the long-term decisions we need for our economy. But eventually, if politicians don't own up to this, the bond vigilantes will arrive and we're going to have some kind of sovereign default, and that's going to force really, really tough austerity. You know, far worse than anything. You know, far worse than anything we saw after the financial crash. If our spending can't just continue to go on like this, and that's going to be really tough on people. So I hope that we have a politician who's one day willing to tackle this, because if not, ordinary Brits can suffer.
15: I mean, obviously, Greece had a torrid time of the 2010s, but now you've got the Greek finance minister lecturing Germany on being fiscally responsible. Greece has been running a surplus. I mean, ultimately, yes, it was bad for people in the moment when the markets came in and forced Greece into this incredibly tight fiscal consolidation program. But they've been through that now, and the Greek economy is looking a bit rosier for it.
0: Yes, yes. I think it was probably quite satisfying for the Greeks there to criticize Germany for a change. I think you're right. I think a similar thing happened in Sweden in the 90s where they defaulted and now their debt is completely under control. But we don't want to get to that stage, right? If that happens, we probably will sort our economy out in the long run. But in the short term, the pain that Brits will go through, ordinary Brits, you know, we'll have to think about how our justice system is already on its knees. We'll have to have cuts to that, cuts to defence at a time of, you know, real insecurity. I'm not an accelerationist in that way. I think let's take the sensible decisions now and solve it rather than having, you know, a big shock come along and force us to recover. I don't think that's what Britain needs.
10: No, I suppose not. Sebastian Charlton, thank you very much indeed. Head of Programmes and Partnerships at the free market think tank, the Adam Smith Institute.
15: Yeah, that's to say nothing about interest rates and all the rest of it, isn't it?
10: Yeah.
15: Oof, yikes. Well, this is Good Afternoon Britain on GB News. Lots more still to come.
10: Yes, a Muslim Police Association has been accused of straying into politics after publishing pro-Palestine material. A new report is warning it risks undermining public trust in policing. All of that and more to come after your latest news headlines.
13: The headlines from the GB newsroom. Andy Burnham will meet with Donald Trump face-to-face for the first time today at the UN General Assembly in New York. Meanwhile, the Prime Minister says the UK will provide military support to Saudi Arabia in its war with the Iran-backed Houthis in Yemen. It's reported Prince Harry is planning a documentary about his late mother, Princess Diana, for the 30th anniversary of her death next year. It comes as Earl Spencer's memoir about Princess Diana has officially hit bookstores. A report has raised concerns about the role of Muslim staff associations within British policing, arguing some networks are involved in political debates, potentially undermining impartiality. And the NHS is expanding Martha's rule to all hospital emergency departments in England, making it easier for patients and families to challenge staff and ask for a second opinion. You're up to date for now. I'll have a full roundup for you at 1 o'clock.
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2: Hello, very good day to you. I'm here with your GB News weather forecast from the Met Office. There is a bit of rain across northern parts today, but elsewhere it's drier, it's brighter, and also pretty warm. We have high pressure firmly in control at the moment, bringing a lot of settled weather to much of the country. But yes, there is a front lingering over Northern Ireland and some central parts of Scotland, bringing a bit of rain here. Elsewhere, like I mentioned, lots of fine weather. The sunniest skies will be towards the east of England, and here we're going to have the highest temperatures peaking around 25, 26, possibly 27 Celsius here, so very warm indeed for the time of year. Even elsewhere, temperatures won't be quite as high, but above average for late September. As we go into the evening, and it stays fine across the far north of Scotland, some late sunshine here perhaps, but across more central areas, especially towards the west, well, the rain's going to turn a bit heavier and it is going to be quite persistent. Also, some heavier rain developing over western parts of Northern Ireland. That is going to filter eastwards through the night. And then for England and Wales, well, cloudy towards the west, a few spots of rain perhaps, but more central eastern, also some southern counties sticking with clear skies. Then overnight, that front in the northwest continues to pep up a bit more. So some heavier rain spreading across more parts of Scotland and across the whole of Northern Ireland, and some showery outbreaks of rain as well for northern and western parts of England and Wales. Towards the south-southeast, however, staying drier, some clearer skies, and we could again see some mist and fog developing. That could be fairly widespread first thing tomorrow. But another talking point about tomorrow is the rain. It does filter its way southeastwards across much of England and Wales, just the far south-southeast avoiding it, and this rain could be pretty heavy. Some high rainfall totals could lead to some localised issues before it clears away with drier, brighter weather following in behind. Still pretty warm with temperatures in the mid-20s for some in the south.
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5: Good afternoon. 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The M25 anti-clockwise is affected by a collision at Junction 12 in Thorpe. The A34 is closed after the A339, and the M4 westbound has a collision between Junctions 8 and 10. The A14 westbound is closed between Junctions 31 and 25, and the A1 southbound is closed after the A46. In Scotland, the M8 westbound is slow between Junctions 17 and 16 near Craigall. And on the trains, East Midlands Railway services are still seeing delays between Derby and Stoke-on-Trent after a signalling fault, with disruption expected until 13:30. For more travel news, go to gbnews.com.
15: Good afternoon, Britain. It's 35 minutes past midday. A Muslim police association has been accused of failing to practice impartiality after the group was found defending Hamas and branding Zionism anti-Muslim hatred.
10: So should police groups like these be allowed to share such views, and do we need police groups like these? In any case, joining us now is the former Met Police officer, Paul Birch. Now, Paul, this comes from a policy exchange report. They're a very well thought of think tank in the heart of Westminster. They're saying that this police association perhaps undermines the service's impartiality, which of course is really, really important when it comes to policing such a diverse country as ours. How many of these types of groups do we actually have? So we know here we've got a Muslim police association, I believe we've got a Black police association. Do we have huge numbers of these groups?
6: Yes, good afternoon, Tom and Emily. Thanks for having me on. Yes, we do. Currently, the Metropolitan Police alone, which is the country's biggest force and the most diverse. So it's a yardstick by which we can really judge the rest of the country. It has 20 staff associations, including three separate staff associations for women officers and staff, an Ibero-American Police Association, which I can only assume is people from of Latin American heritage, and a Humanist Staff Association. So on top of the Black Police Association, as you mentioned, and the Muslim Police Association, or the Association of Muslim Police, rather, yes, there are myriad staff associations. They have, I think, it's a classic tale of a staff association network wagging the police dog, in that the Black Police Association was established in 1994. We could argue about whether that was necessary or not. It follows, like a lot of things, from cultural issues in the US, because they already had a Black Police Association in the US. And it's followed now, so it's quite understandable that every other group, ethnic group, gender group, what have you, decides that they would like a police association. And once you've agreed to one, you've got to really agree to all the others. Otherwise, from a senior police officer's yeah. point of view, it would damage your own career journey up the greasy pole. So no one really has had the guts, I say, to just sort of say this is getting a bit silly now. They're operating far too independently. I think Siobhana Mahmood now is introducing proposals, or will do, to curb the activities of some police associations. So that can only be a good thing.
10: Yeah, I mean, Baroness Faulkner, the former chairman of the Equality and Human Rights Commission, she says too often, as this paper shows by Policy Exchange, we see staff networks straying into contested ideological, religious or political territory. If the public no longer believe they can trust, the police will always operate according to the most fundamental of principles, to act without fear or favour. We would see risks to the rule of law itself. Is this as serious as that? Are these groups straying very often into very contentious topics that could actually influence how they police people on the streets? Because that's what we're worried about, that people will join yes. these groups, police officers, and they'll sort of all club together and decide that actually this protest needs to be dealt with in this way, or this interaction between two people needs to be dealt in that way, that isn't necessarily, you know, the best way, a fair way.
6: I've been to several Gold Group meetings in my time, where representatives of various police associations, depending on the nature of the incident, were invited along, and they have a disproportionate they exercise a disproportionate power and influence over police management of certain issues, and I'm talking here sometimes about terrorism. So it can be with the best of intentions, and I don't doubt that many people exercise their roles within these groups with the best of intentions, but by very nature, they're partisan. It separates officers from each other. You've got the Police Federation. That's one group that looks after the rank and file officers, and that should be enough. When you start separating people on the basis of their sexuality, their gender, their race, or their religion, then the inevitable result is you're going to get people competing against each other. And at a time when the police are seen to be very partisan, and we really need to be doing something about that, this is the last thing we need. Yeah, I've never been a fan of staff associations, and I think if they ever had any usefulness, they've outlived it, I think.
15: Yeah, it's very, very strange, particularly in jobs, roles that are paid for by the taxpayer, that are by necessity impartial as part of their duties. Paul Birch, thank you so much for talking through this thorny issue with us, former Met Police officer. Well, I have to say, I'm not a member of any staff associations. Are you, Emily?
7: No,
15: I don't think we have.
7: My only association is to you, Tom. The Assistant Chief Constable, John McAdam, the NPCC lead for Staff Support Network, said the National Police Chiefs Council is clear that policing must be and be seen to be impartial, with decisions based on law, evidence, risk and harm, rather than the views of any individual organisation or staff network.
15: The role of National Staff Support Networks is to support members of the police workforce and provide valuable insight and challenge, but they do not determine operational policing decisions or policy, so says the Assistant Chief Constable.
7: Well, GB News has reached out to the Muslim Police Association for comment, but are yet to receive our response. However, in a previous statement, they have said NAMP categorically does not defend Hamas or any other prescribed organisation, and we condemn all forms of terrorism and extremism. They confirm the document contains historical narratives and does not present any official position, policy or guidance, nor was it commissioned by the NAMP. NAMP subsequently removed the paper from its website after it was publicised.
15: Interesting. Well, moving on now. In the last few minutes, Andy Burnham has met with the Prime Minister of Spain, Pedro Sanchez, a controversial man himself, in New York ahead of his meeting with Donald Trump later on. I suppose, Emily, there's a question mark. Do you think Andy Burnham is more politically aligned to Pedro Sanchez, who's been one of the fiercest critics of Donald Trump? He's refused to raise Spanish defence spending up to the NATO required levels. He's done an amnesty for illegal migrants. I mean, he's been the thorn in Donald Trump's side. It's very interesting to see Andy Burnham promoting images of him talking to Sanchez before meeting Trump.
7: Well, Andy Burnham, as a self-proclaimed socialist, would probably be closer to Pedro Sanchez, particularly on that issue of immigration. Although, of course, Andy Burnham says he wants to get to grips with illegal migration. But imagine in terms of, you know, closeness to the European Union, we know that Andy Burnham won't rule out rejoining the European Union if he were to serve another term and put it in his manifesto. I don't know. So I suppose these two might get on quite well. Donald Trump, populist right, perhaps not.
15: I just wonder if this is the wisest decision to meet with Sanchez, promote that you're meeting with Sanchez, have a lovely romantic stroll in Central Park with Sanchez, the morning of the big meeting with Trump. Sanchez and Trump do not get on. I mean, he is probably the biggest thorn in Trump's side of all European leaders.
7: But Donald Trump knows Andy Burnham is on the left of politics anyway, doesn't he? And he knows he's pro-Europe.
15: Yeah,
7: so I don't suppose he'll care.
15: It's deeper than that. It's the NATO stuff. It's the immigration stuff.
7: Yeah, they are very much on two different sides of those debates. But I suppose Andy Burnham will continue to say that his government is doing as much as it can to get illegal migration down. What is it? We will go further.
15: Yeah. Well,
7: Shabana Mahmood knows what she's doing.
15: Sanctions against Spain over its NATO position, I think I'm right in saying, which of course he can't do because Spain has a common commercial policy, common external tariff with the rest of the European Union.
7: Yeah, NATO wants 5% now of GDP, which I don't think is going to happen anytime soon. No. Definitely not
15: Spain
7: for us, anyway.
15: One holdout, but
7: how much does Spain currently pay?
15: I think it's under 2%.
7: Right, OK, so not a lot.
15: Yeah.
7: Well, in any case, we'll bring you the latest from Andy Burnham's trip to New York. As we said, he's with the Spanish Prime Minister at the moment. But now it is time for the Great British Giveaway and your chance to enjoy unlimited holidays in your own motorhome. 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
9: 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Or post your name and number to GB23 PO Box 8690 Derby DE1 9TT. UK only. Entrance must be 18 or over. Lines close at 4 p.m. on the 23rd of October. We may call the winner live after all entry routes have closed. Please check the closing time if listening or watching on demand. Good luck.
11: Good luck indeed. This is Good Afternoon Britain on GB News. Lots more still to come.
7: Yes, indeed. Piers Morgan, the journalist, the broadcaster, is now threatening legal action over claims made in Earl Spencer's swan song, Diana, My Sister memoir. Could he actually take Earl Spencer to court?
11: Well, all of that to come. But if you're in search of some holiday sunshine in the meantime, here's the weather in Europe.
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17: If you are thinking of heading overseas for a holiday, there are plenty of showers across Turkey and parts of Greece. Fine in Iberia, meanwhile, and increasingly warm for the Canaries. Temperatures heading up beyond 30 Celsius next few days. A lot of sunshine to come for Spain, Portugal, and France as well. Temperatures above average. One or two showers through Italy, more especially Sicily, as well as Crete and Turkey. Some heavy thundery downpours here, but settling down later on.
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15: Good afternoon, Britain. It's now 10 to 1. And Earl Spencer's bombshell memoir, Swan Song, Diana, My Sister, finally hits the shelves today.
7: Yes, and it's already created quite a stir after excerpts released last week, including disparaging claims about King Charles and his reaction to Diana's death. Now, Piers Morgan, the journalist and broadcaster, isn't very happy about some of the claims made against him in the book. I think we can have a little look at what Piers Morgan had to say.
20: In the meantime, Earl Spencer, you'll be hearing, and your publishers, from my lawyers, because I would like the complete lie that you've published about me hearing, and your publishers, from my lawyers, because I would like the complete lie that you've published.

0: has Charles Spencer made against Piers Morgan there?
1: Right, so in this book, on page 74, for those of you who are interested, Earl Spencer makes the claim that Piers Morgan was the editor of the Daily Mirror newspaper at the time that incredibly intrusive paparazzi photographs, or actually hidden camera photographs, were taken of Diana inside a gym where she was only wearing a leotard. It was published in 1993. It was so bad even then, bearing in mind the 1990s, arguably was the Wild West when it came to tabloid journalism then. It was so bad that the Mirror was forced to pay £1 million in damages plus £200,000 extra to Diana's chosen charities, which is why Piers Morgan there, I believe, probably made the point that Charles Spencer should, in his view, now pay money to one of King Charles's charities. But the problem for Mr. Earl Spencer, is that Piers Morgan was not the editor of the Daily Mirror in 1993. He didn't start that role until 1995, 2 years later. He was working at The Sun and therefore bears no responsibility whatsoever for the publication of those intrusive photographs, and therefore, Piers Morgan believes that is a hugely damaging and defamatory claim, which is why he is now threatening to sue Earl Spencer.
0: And he's suggesting also that, if this claim isn't true and I can prove it, what about all the other claims in the book?
1: And it's quite a pedantic point which we've uncovered here on GB News this morning, but he claims in the book, or implies, that the hearse carrying Diana's coffin from London to Northamptonshire for burial broke down halfway through the journey because of the flowers and it kept having to stop, start, whatever. Anyway, there was a backup car, Earl Spencer claims, which Buckingham Palace had as a standby, and the coffin at some point on the journey has to be transferred from car A to car B, and then it continued on its journey to Althorp in the backup hearse. The problem is, we've looked at images and archive images from the time, and it looks like the exactly the same car in London than there is in Norfolk, with exactly the same number plate. So unless the number plate was changed, I think that's probably not that claim is probably false as well. A pedantic point, but that's just another example of questioning what else is not perhaps the whole truth in this book.
2: And this book has only been out for a few hours, right? I mean, ultimately, if all of these little holes have started to be placed, this thing's going to look like a Swiss cheese by the time the day's out.
1: Well, that is the danger for Earl Spencer. Of course, none of us were in the room where he had various conversations with his sister or whoever. Nonetheless, journalists are going to be starting to pick this book apart.
0: Well, they absolutely are, and Cameron Walker is on the case. Thank you very much indeed for your time. Well, this is Good Afternoon Britain on GB News. We've got lots more coming up. Yes, Andy Burnham is set to meet Donald Trump, first face-to-face meeting ever between the two. What will be said? Will they get on?
2: How long will their handshake last?
0: Yes.
2: That's what I really want to know. Is it going to be a Macron one, or is it going to be swifter? That after the weather.
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4: Hello, very good day to you. I'm here with your GB News weather forecast from the Met Office. There is a bit of rain across northern parts today, but elsewhere it's drier, it's brighter, and also pretty warm. We have high pressure firmly in control at the moment, bringing a lot of settled weather to much of the country. But yes, there is a front lingering over Northern Ireland and some central parts of Scotland, bringing a bit of rain here. Elsewhere, like I mentioned, lots of fine weather. The sunniest skies will be towards the east of England, and here we're going to have the highest temperatures peaking around 25, 26, possibly 27 Celsius here, so very warm indeed for the time of year. Even elsewhere, temperatures won't be quite as high, but above average for late September. As we go into the evening, and it stays fine across the far north of Scotland, some late sunshine here perhaps, but across more central areas, especially towards the west, well, the rain's going to turn a bit heavier and it is going to be quite persistent. Also, some heavier rain developing over western parts of Northern Ireland. That is going to filter eastwards through the night. And then for England and Wales, well, cloudy towards the west, a few spots of rain perhaps, but more central eastern, also some southern counties sticking with clear skies. Then overnight, that front in the northwest continues to pep up a bit more, so some heavier rain spreading across more parts of Scotland and across the whole of Northern Ireland, and some showery outbreaks of rain as well for northern and western parts of England and Wales. Towards the south-southeast, however, staying drier, some clearer skies, and we could again see some mist and fog developing. That could be fairly widespread first thing tomorrow.

0: But another talking point about tomorrow is the rain. It does filter its way southeastwards across much of England and Wales, just the far south southeast avoiding it. And this rain could be pretty heavy. Some high rainfall totals could lead to some localised issues. Before it clears away with dry, brighter weather following in behind, still pretty warm with temperatures in the mid-20s for some in the south.
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7: 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Entrance must be 18 or over. Lines close at 4 p.m. on the 23rd of October. Please check the closing time if listening or watching on demand. Good luck.
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14: Good afternoon, Britain. It's 1 o'clock on Tuesday, the 22nd of September. I'm Emily Carver.
15: And I'm Tom Harland. Well, just in a few short hours, maybe one short hour, Andy Burnham will meet, well, two, I think, Andy Burnham will meet Donald Trump in their first ever face-to-face meeting. Well, here's what Donald Trump had to say just before Andy Burnham became Prime Minister.
16: I don't know anything. I see that he was, I guess, the mayor of a town. I hear he's extremely liberal. Extremely.
14: Well, here's a mind change on that. Anyway, Britain is to send an RAF Voyager to refuel Saudi fighter jets as they defend Houthi attacks from Yemen, with ministers saying the mission is purely defensive.
15: Elsewhere, there are Afghan resettlement questions. Yes, a new investigation claims serious failings in Britain's Operation Warm Welcome, alleging poor vetting and doubts over how many evacuees actually worked with the British Army.
14: Smarter than Einstein, OpenAI says its latest systems are cracking problems that have stumped mathematicians for decades, centuries even. So what happens when AI becomes more intelligent than the greatest human mind?
15: And as the bombshell book on Princess Diana is released, Piers Morgan says he will take Earl Spencer and his publishers to court over claims in the new memoir, accusing him of writing demonstrable lies.
14: Tom, Andy Burnham wants to present himself as a big cheese in the AI space
15: today. Yes, he's bringing along his AI cabinet minister to the UN. And ultimately, I think this is... It feels like over the course of the last 3 years, it's gone from being sort of a bit part story to a little bit of a larger story to now something that is actually a pretty significant point of discussion, mainly in the United States, but more in other countries as well. Controversy over data centers, controversy over safety, worries about what a more intelligent, I suppose you could describe it as a species, really. You know, if something is autonomous and more intelligent than human beings, at what point does it start to disregard the human beings?
14: It doesn't breathe, so it's not a species.
15: Well, I mean, I think you could argue that it's a sort of artificial species. You don't have to have a heartbeat to be a species.
14: No, that's true. There are little tiny critters that don't.
15: Yeah, and there are some that are aerobic and some that are anaerobic. So I suppose anaerobic species don't breathe in that sort of way.
14: No, I suppose not. Yeah. But we're going to be in New York very shortly indeed, gbnews.com/your, so you do get in touch. But let's get to the headlines with Bethany.
4: Thank you both. Good afternoon. Your top stories from the GB newsroom at 2 minutes past one. Andy Burnham will meet with Donald Trump face to face for the first time today at the UN General Assembly in New York. The Prime Minister is currently with his Spanish counterpart, Pedro Sanchez, in Central Park for a private meeting. The subject of defence spending is expected to come up between the Prime Minister and the US President, but Mr. Burnham says he expects to find some common ground with him. Also on the agenda is the wars in Ukraine and the Middle East and the rapid development of AI. Meanwhile, the Prime Minister says the UK will provide military support to Saudi Arabia in its war with the Iran-backed Houthis in Yemen. Andy Burnham says he agreed to a request for assistance and has ordered British planes to provide air-to-air refueling. It's understood an RAF Voyager will be involved. The PM says the decision to help comes amid fears the conflict will add to existing cost pressures facing British households. It's reported Prince Harry is planning a documentary about his late mother, Princess Diana, for the 30th anniversary of her death next year. It's understood the Duke of Sussex has been reaching out to friends and family members, exploring how to best honour her memory. No official plans for the milestone have been confirmed yet. It comes as Earl Spencer's memoir about Princess Diana has officially hit bookstores today, with a series of revelations about the royal family, namely King Charles, but also claims regarding Piers Morgan. He's accused of being responsible for publishing unauthorised photographs of Diana in the Daily Mirror in the early 90s. But the broadcaster says it's a complete lie and has threatened to sue. A damning new report has raised concerns about the role of Muslim staff associations within British policing. It argues some networks have become involved in political and policy debates, potentially undermining police impartiality across Britain. The report by Policy Exchange argues staff networks should be providing internal support to officers and staff, not publicly campaigning on conscientious issues. An investigation has revealed why the deadly meningitis B outbreak in Kent was so dangerous. More than 20 young people, mostly students, were infected in March. Two of those died. The UK Health Security Agency and the University of Oxford say the bacteria picked up some genetic material from other bugs found naturally in the throats of some healthy people. But this exchange created a new, severe strain. And experts are warning similar genetic changes could happen again. The NHS is expanding Martha's Rule to all hospital emergency departments in England, making it easier for patients and families to challenge staff and ask for a second opinion. The rule gives formalised 24/7 access to an urgent care review and is advertised throughout hospitals. It's named after Martha Mills, who died aged 13 at King's College Hospital in 2021 after she developed sepsis. Her family's concerns weren't listened to, and a coroner ruled she would have survived if medics had transferred her to an intensive care unit earlier. The law's already been rolled out across all inpatient wards. More than 23,000 people have been killed or seriously injured in crashes involving drivers over the past 5 years. Police say drivers aged 17 to 24 are involved in around a fifth of serious and fatal crashes. Parents are being urged to keep supervising their children even after they pass their test. You're up to date for now. Let's have a look at the markets.
12: Getting the essentials right. That's the way to go.
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4: 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The price of gold is £3,234 per ounce and the FTSE 100's at 10,755 points.
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15: Good afternoon, Britain. It's now 7 minutes past one, and in just 2 hours' time, Prime Minister Andy Burnham will meet with the American President Donald Trump in New York for their first face-to-face meeting at the UN summit.
14: Yes, ahead of the event, Burnham played down some of the previous remarks he's made about Donald Trump that were a little bit negative, stating that politicians say things throughout their career.
15: Yes, well, a short while ago, Andy Burnham met with the Prime Minister of Spain, Pedro Sanchez, one of, I think it's fair to say, the nemesis of Donald Trump. This is their meeting in Central Park.
14: Yes, you call it romantic. I don't know.
15: I think a stroll together in Central Park is quite a romantic thing to do, yes.
14: Well, the ties are off. And world leaders continue to flood into the United Nations General Assembly. We're seeing live pictures now from New York. Here we go.
15: Very busy indeed. It's a flood, isn't it?
14: Blimey. Lots of flags.
15: I suppose you've got, 193 member states of the UN? I mean, each gets their own motorcade. I mean, it must be incredibly busy.
14: We missed them.
15: Oh, no. I was going to tell you, Emily, and if we only had them back on screen, I could.
14: Well, there you go. Hustle and bustle. Lots of people invited to this thing. Lots of delegates, lots of international leaders, of course. But joining us now from New York is the most important of all, GB News political editor Christopher Hope, to tell us what's really going on behind the scenes. Christopher, you are currently in a vehicle. Where are you heading to?
17: We are heading through rush hour here in New York, Emily and Tom. Good morning from the Big Apple, of course. On the way to being to the UN General Assembly. Now, that meeting that you mentioned there between Andy Burnham and Donald Trump happens at 11:45 a.m. local time, so a little over 3 hours, so some time away, but it will be an absolutely crucial day for him. It's the most consequential day that Andy Burnham has faced in the 2 months since he became Prime Minister on the global stage. Anything can happen in a meeting with Donald Trump. Will the Chagos Islands come up over on the flight over with the Prime Minister? He doubled down on that and said, make clear he wanted to push ahead with the deal with Mauritius, which many on the right of politics don't understand why he's doing. How about oil and gas in the North Sea? Rosebank and Jackdaw, those oil and gas fields, will they be drilled? Wait and see on that. Immigration reports overnight about undetected boats now arriving on the south coast of our country. Again, what does that mean for security, for safety, for the country which Donald Trump sees as his motherland? And don't forget, his mother, of course, was born and brought up on the Isle of Lewis in Scotland. Now, in the past, Andy Burnham, like many politicians, has been rude about Donald Trump. He tried to draw a line on that last night by telling us this, that politicians say things throughout their career, but now the important thing is to focus on the moment you're in. He hopes that'll get him past any kind of jibes about remarks about not being welcome in Manchester, like he said in the past, or remarks after the Capitol Hill riots. He also was critical then. So let's see how that goes out. That's the morning. The afternoon is as big. He's meeting with Zelensky from Ukraine, with the French president, the Canadian leader, Ursula von der Leyen, about the stalled talks about further closeness with the European Union. He wants a summit by Christmas. And in the statement he gave last night to journalists on the flight over, he didn't rule out rejoining the European Union in his manifesto when and if he fights a general election. So a lot to play for. He also had a dig at Danny Dyer, who's this EastEnders actor. He mocked Danny Dyer, who claimed he had no idea who Andy Burnham was, by joking about the fact that he may be the father-in-law of a West Ham player. So a relaxed Andy Burnham. He gave us nearly 40 minutes of his time last night. That's more than we had with Keir Starmer, but how it plays out today wouldn't matter so much for him on the world stage.
15: That's really interesting. Just to be speak about how relaxed Andy Burnham is? When you were speaking with him, Christopher, do you think that he's comfortable doing big, grand international visits like this? Obviously, this was sort of Keir Starmer's preferred modus operandi as Prime Minister. Andy Burnham has a lot less experience internationally.
17: Yes, a lot less experience. In fact, none, you might say. I can't think of a role he had facing the foreign affairs field, even when he was back in Tony Blair and Gordon Brown's government. So, interesting. I guess he was probably an ambassador for Manchester. That was probably the most he ever did as a big city mayor. But this is a completely different league. He said he's talking about being excited for his speech tonight to the UN General Assembly. He's going to talk about AI, talk about the opportunities of AI, the concerns about the economy, global security and so forth. He's brought his wife with him, which is a bit rare. We only ever saw Keir Starmer's wife, Victoria, once at the very end of his premiership. That shows, I think, they're both, frankly, lapping it up. I mean, this is the moment when you can go on the world stage, you can bat for Britain. He will be relentlessly optimistic, and that's, I think, what's different between him and Keir Starmer. Some of the policies might be broadly the same as happened before. For example, the G20 next year, this meeting of world leaders in November next year in Manchester was agreed by Keir Starmer, so he's carrying on with what Keir Starmer did, but with more of a smile and a grin. And you ask there, does he appear prime ministerial? That is a great question, because asking him questions last night, surrounded by journalists, I can't quite see it yet. And I think Danny Dyer's got a point. He's saying, who is this guy? Who is Andy Burnham? And we do forget, we're in the west of the bubble, we know who Andy Burnham is, but outside of where we are, it's not really, many don't know who he is, because the point of a general election is to meet voters around the country. That hasn't happened. He's an unknown quantity, and now he's our Prime Minister.
14: Yeah, what does Andy Burnham want from this meeting? We've talked about what Donald Trump might push him on, might push Britain on, when it comes to defence, oil and gas, immigration, etc., etc. What does Andy Burnham want from this meeting?
17: What Andy Burnham wants is closeness with our biggest ally. It's their first meeting face-to-face. They've spoken twice on the phone already. Maybe some understanding of the Israeli sanctions. We haven't heard really Donald Trump properly respond to what the UK and other countries have done with Israel in those sanctions announced by Ed Miliband towards the beginning of this month. Maybe further talk about trade, about slapping tariffs on UK car manufacturers. Certainly AI is the big focus of the big picture. That'll be a big focus of the G20 next year. And he'll be saying, you know, we can be this honest broker. He was very clear last night. He talked about the opportunity of AI. While those on the left might see it as a job-destroying technology, for Andy Burnham, he's just trying to see the upside on that. And I think many would agree AI can revolutionise our world if handled in the right way, if the guardrails are in place. And that's where he thinks the UK can offer some support to the US.
15: Really, really interesting stuff there. Just finally, Christopher Hope, it looks like you're in standstill traffic. Has the entirety of New York come to a stop due to the 190-odd countries at the UN General Assembly meeting?
17: Yes. Yeah, I heard you say that, Tom. You're absolutely right. When I've been here before for previous UN General Assemblies, it's a complete nightmare because all these motorcades going through, cars being told to park. You must be drive people demented if you live here. I remember vividly, most recently, Emmanuel Macron got out and walked part of the way to General Assembly because he's being held up by a motorcade from Donald Trump. And he may have phoned Donald Trump and said, yeah, I mean, I'm waiting for you to get past Donald, then I can get to the meeting as well. So there's obviously frustration from all levels down. Of course, Donald Trump stayed last night in Trump Tower, went for a walk last night, and there was a huge police presence around Trump Tower where he met Emmanuel Macron yesterday. And he's the guy, he's the king in town. And we get our 30 minutes with him at around 11:45 local time, sometime during Martin Daubney's show this afternoon.
15: Marvellous. Well, Christopher Hope, thank you very much indeed. Let's hope you don't have to get out and walk like the President of France did last year, I think it was. Thanks very much indeed.
14: Yeah, I mean, we've been speaking to Chris for a little while, haven't we? And he doesn't seem to have
15: completely stationary.
14: Yeah, I mean, it's bad enough in New York at the best of times, isn't it? But Chris did mention this big story in the Daily Mail. I don't know if you saw it, Tom.
15: Yeah.
14: That this small boat arrived in Britain completely undetected by our border force. I mean, how much of a problem is that? A huge one,
15: well,
14: I would say.
15: Yes, but the fact that that is notable is really interesting, because I think a lot of people, when they hear about the small boat crisis, they think that the boats are just coming in unadulterated, unobstructed, and rocking up on the beaches and people running into the country. But since 2022, that's not what's happened.
14: But it took a GB News producer to alert the authorities.
15: Yeah, but this is the first time this has happened, right? This is the first time this has happened since 2022, that actually one small boat has actually got through past our border force. The thing is, our border force is actually blooming good.
14: Imagine if they had weapons on that dinghy.
15: Yeah, but here's the thing, right? We've picked up every single boat bar this one. I think that's an interesting element
14: of
15: that
14: story. That's a scandal in a different way, isn't it?
15: Right, instead of we pick them up and then we bring them to the wrong blooming country. We bring them here rather than plopping them off back in France.
14: Well, I'd gladly have Donald Trump tell Andy Burden what he thinks about our boat crisis. Anyway, should we speak to the political editor at The Independent, David Maddox? David, it is now about 3 hours till the two leaders meet face to face. Do you reckon Andy Burden was a tad nervous?
18: I don't think he is, actually. Donald Trump's been a remarkably forgiving president. I mean, when you look at the way he treated David Lammy and actually got on very well with David Lammy, initially got on very well with Keir Starmer, despite all the things which were said. The only one he seems to hold a real grudge against is Sadiq Khan, as we've seen repeatedly. I mean, I think for Andy Burnham, as long as he kind of is able to have a kind of good chit-chat, and not stick to the agenda and, you know, have a bit of banter and a bit of jokes, then, you know, the chemistry should be good, and that's what seems to be important for Trump.
14: Is that Ursula von der Leyen that we're looking at just there in the red dress?
15: Oh, it could be. I can only see the back of her head. But yeah, we are seeing, David, a huge number of the world's, I was about to say great and good, but I'm not sure many people would describe politicians leading countries as great. Yeah, we're seeing global elites here at the United Nations. It's not just the formal meetings that take place, the prearranged sit-downs, but these sort of brush-by meetings on the side that also take place can be hugely significant.
18: Yeah, I mean, the brush-by meetings are actually often more significant than the kind of formal bilats, because that tends to be where they can get sort of, you know, start off getting deals done and maybe make some movement on things. The bilats have very rigid agendas to them. Many of the conversations have been had by diplomats beforehand. So, you know, there'll be some interesting ones for Andy Burnham with some of the European leaders, because, you know, obviously Burnham wants a much bigger reset of Brexit than Keir Starmer did, and he's running into a bit of difficulty with it. And I wonder if some of his brush-by meetings he's having, maybe that romance in the park you were describing earlier, is helping kind of ease things along a little.
15: Do you think there's a chance that Britain could become an associate member of the European Union, like Canada wants to be, like has been suggested about even Australia?
18: Apparently it's been ruled out, but I think it was interesting that on the huddle last night on the plane, my colleague Kate Devlin got the question in about whether, you know, reversing Brexit, you know, possibly rejoining could be in the manifesto, and he's, you know, it's definitely been thought of in terms of the Labour Party manifesto. He's not ruling it out at all. Mm. So, you know, maybe he's looking... I mean, we know that he wants to rejoin because of an interview he gave a year before becoming Prime Minister. Mm. But, you know, maybe he's looking at something going forward, you know, at the next election.
15: Well, David, I was about to say the lights are going out all across Europe. We will not see them lit again in our lifetimes. But no, it seems that the motion sensor has now recognised that you are actually still in your office.
14: There's a lot for Donald. The joys of Parliament. Yeah, the joys of Parliament. There's a lot for Donald Trump to go at, though, isn't there, with Andy Burnham? There's the Chagos deal, there's oil and gas, there's illegal immigration, there's energy prices in general, there's... what else is there? Oh, defence spending, of course. A huge amount.
18: I think defence is going to be the big one, because Andy Burnham's kind of definitely run aground with that. He can't give a proper roadmap, despite having a former defence secretary resigned over defence spending as his chancellor. They can't give a roadmap to this 3%, and Trump will have been briefed on that. A lot of people talked about the Middle East and the sanctions on Israel. It's interesting how Trump not worried so much about that with Spain and Ireland, especially with Ireland in his recent visit there. So I don't think that's going to be such an issue, but you know, the three things are going to be defence, events, North Sea oil and gas. We've got Jackdaw coming up, and Rosebank, of course, and immigration. He's going to go on a lot about immigration, I suspect.
14: Yeah, David Maddox, thank you very much indeed for your time. Have a lovely afternoon. A political editor at the Independent newspaper.
19: Now, this European associate membership status thing, I think is very, very interesting. Because do you remember when Mark Carney was doing these negotiations with Trump over the trade deal that was being negotiated between America and Canada?
14: Mm.
19: And Carney did this big, grandiose sort of statement in front of a podium saying, I could not possibly accept an American veto over a Canadian trade deals.
14: Yes.
19: I could not possibly accept an American supremacy over our food standards. I could not possibly accept. And he went on and he listed about six different things that he thought were intolerable demands from the Americans. And I noticed that every single one of those were actually what the European Union imposes on its member states. So whatever sort of associate membership he's proposing with the
14: point
19: European
14: of the
19: Union,
14: European Union, isn't it? That's the point. Well, it's to be to stand up to the United States.
19: But here's the thing, right?
14: So he'd rather be with Europe than with the States.
19: I don't think he would. I think everyone's over-egging this associate membership stuff because there's no way he's going to accept the European Union customs union. There's no way he's going to accept European Union supremacy over food standards. He's just said all of this stuff would be intolerable for America to impose on Canada. Why would it be acceptable for Brussels to impose it on Canada?
14: Well, I think Andy Burnham would like us very close indeed to the European Union, indeed back in it.
19: That's true.
14: Although the terms would be a little rubbish at the moment, I reckon. Anyway, lots more coming up on today's show.
19: Yes, OpenAI says its latest systems are cracking problems that have stumped mathematicians for decades, nay, centuries. So what happens when AI becomes more intelligent than the greatest human minds on Earth?
14: Even more intelligent than you, Tom. Can you even believe it? Imagine it. But after the break, the White House launches Trump TV after major US broadcasters boycott key presidential coverage. Yes, because he's cancelled CNN, hasn't he? Cancelled Politico, cancelled CNBC. Trump TV,
19: MS
14: is that
19: Now.
14: The answer? Oh, sorry, MS Now. Mm. Is Trump TV the answer?
19: Well,
14: have you been tuning in?
19: All of that and more to come with GB News, Britain's number one news channel.

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5: England fast bowler Mark Wood has announced his immediate retirement from international cricket at the age of 36. The Durham paceman, known as one of England's fastest bowlers, has struggled with injuries throughout his career. After 15 months out with an elbow injury and knee surgery, Wood returned during the first Ashes test in Perth last November. However, he bowled only 11 overs before suffering swelling in the same left knee and flew home for treatment. Wood said the decision felt like a natural time to retire at the end of his contract. That's the latest sport. For more, go to gbnews.com.
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10: Good afternoon, Britain. It's 26 minutes past one. Now, the White House has used Breaking Bad, The Simpsons, and many other popular shows to launch Trump TV. Take a quick look. Video killed the radio star. So sorry.
11: Put it on.
10: I spotted The Office, Seinfeld, and what was the first one?
12: That was Breaking Bad.
10: That was Breaking Bad, yeah.
12: Which is great. I really enjoy Breaking Bad.
10: I really
12: Although when it got
10: well.
12: To like the sixth season, I got a bit tired of it.
10: It didn't fall off as quickly as House of Cards. I loved the US House of Cards, the first two or three series, and then it just completely fell off a little.
12: Well, look, it's getting you talking, but I imagine these people who are in these shows, these actors, won't be very happy.
10: Oh, that they're being used
12: when Trump uses people's music, they get very upset.
10: They often
12: say,
10: do.
12: I did not say I wanted to be on a Trump advert for ICE agents, thank you very much.
10: Keeps using Sabrina Carpenter's music, doesn't he, on TikTok?
12: Yeah. Well, this, of course, follows his decision to ban CNN, Politico, and MS Now from the White House. Shall we speak to political commentator Eric Guster? Eric, thank you very much indeed for joining us this afternoon. Really appreciate it. Trump TV, is it going to be a hit?
13: It's going to be a flop like Trump phone and the Trump coin. I mean, this guy gets so angry over everything. So I'm going to launch my own TV show because these people will not cover me. And it's very interesting that even Fox News led the way to say, hey, we're not going to cover you at all if you're going to ban one of our members, well, a couple of our members. And that is very crucial for the U.S. media to say, we're not going to do this. We're not going to play this game with you. So we just won't cover you at all. It's going to be interesting.
10: Yeah, and to be fair, this is exactly the same thing that happened in 2009 when President Obama tried to ban Fox News from one pool event, and the rest of the broadcasters, CNN, back then it was MSNBC, I suppose, all the others said, no, if you're going to exclude Fox, then we'll walk out too. And Obama then U-turned on that. Do you suspect that we'll see a similar thing from Trump now?
13: Comparing what Trump does to Obama is really a stretch. I mean, this guy, Obama wore a tan suit, and the whole Fox News world, which I was on Fox at the time giving political commentary, just lost their heads. If Obama tried to do any of these things that Trump did, he would have been impeached.
10: Sure, but address the point, because there is a specific element of comparability here. Obama, for granted, it wasn't kicking out the pool entirely, but for one interview, he wanted to ban Fox News. And the other broadcasters, to their credit, said, we won't do this unless you allow Fox News in. It now seems that we're seeing that sort of, I don't know, solidarity between the broadcasting comrades in this decade.
13: It is a small sliver of comparison, but Trump has bashed them. He has talked negatively about specific reporters. He's called them names. He's called them dumb. He's called them stupid. He's talked about women negatively. It's a very, very, very tiny comparison for them, for Obama saying, I don't want Fox News in this press briefing, for Trump to really disparage women and call them names. No one has ever done that in the history of the United States except for Trump. And he's going to flop with Trump TV.
12: Okay, so what is Trump TV going to actually show us then? Is it going to be inside the White House? Is it going to be, you know, live press conference? What are we going to see with this? Do you know?
13: I don't know. Maybe they'll have him in his chubby fingers writing his long truth social post. I don't know what they're going to show.
12: Now you're
13: I don't know
12: if it's going to be a 24-hour show.
13: I mean, I don't know if it's going to be a 24-hour show where they're just following him around. We have no idea. But what we do know is that, unfortunately, our leader throws tantrums, and this is one of his tantrums, to say, if you're not going to cover me, I'll do it myself. But nobody's going to watch that except the people who still love their MAGA hats and are okay with $7 gas prices who still support him.
12: I mean, Eric, we have got some comments coming in saying that, you know, mainstream media is dead, so maybe people will tune into these.
13: Mainstream media does have some trouble. We're not dead at all. However, some people, like I said, some people will tune in. Some people who really want to hear what he has to say, and the Trump heads will tune in. But a lot of people will rely on their current media sources, the CNN, MSNBC, MS Nows, and even the Fox News, to see what the news is, opposed to just listening to Trump and his people in his White House talking all the time.
10: Okay, well, Eric Gust, political commentator, I really appreciate your time here on Good Afternoon Britain. Really appreciate it. Thanks indeed.
12: It'd be funny if it was like a vlogging channel, you know.
10: What
12: I eat today.
10: Hi, chat. This is what I'm up to. Yeah.
12: Get ready with me.
10: Yeah, if Trump became a streamer, I somehow suspect that won't be what it is.
12: No, but it would be fun, wouldn't it? Anyway, this is Good Afternoon Britain on GB News. Lots more coming up.
10: Yes, OpenAI says that its latest systems are cracking problems that have had mathematicians stumped around the world for decades, nay, centuries. So what happens when AI becomes more intelligent than the greatest human minds on Earth?
14: The headlines from the GB newsroom. Andy Burnham will meet with Donald Trump face to face for the first time today at the UN General Assembly in New York. The latest government borrowing figures came in above official forecasts last month, rising to £18.3 billion, putting further pressure on the Chancellor ahead of the budget next month. The Prime Minister says the UK will provide military support to Saudi Arabia in its struggle with the Iran-backed Houthis in Yemen. It's reported Prince Harry is planning a documentary about his late mother, Princess Diana, for the 30th anniversary of her death next year. It comes as Earl Spencer's memoir about Princess Diana has officially hit bookstores today. And the NHS is expanding Martha's Rule to all hospital emergency departments in England, making it easier for patients and families to challenge staff and ask for a second opinion. Those are your latest headlines. More for you at 2 o'clock.
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16: Hello, very good day to you. I'm here with your GB News weather forecast from the Met Office. There is a bit of rain across northern parts today, but elsewhere it's drier, it's brighter, and also pretty warm. We have high pressure firmly in control at the moment, bringing a lot of settled weather to much of the country. But yes, there is a front lingering over Northern Ireland and some central parts of Scotland, bringing a bit of rain here. Elsewhere, like I mentioned, lots of fine weather. The sunniest skies will be towards the east of England. And here we're going to have the highest temperatures peaking around 25, 26, possibly 27 Celsius here. So very warm indeed for the time of year. Even elsewhere, temperatures won't be quite as high, but above average for late September. As we go into the evening, and it stays fine across the far north of Scotland, some late sunshine here perhaps, but across more central areas, especially towards the west, well, the rain's going to turn a bit heavier and it is going to be quite persistent. Also, some heavier rain developing over western parts of Northern Ireland. That is going to filter eastwards through the night. And then for England and Wales, well, cloudy towards the west, a few spots of rain perhaps, but more central eastern, also some southern counties sticking with clear skies. Then overnight, that front in the northwest continues to pep up a bit more. So some heavier rain spreading across more parts of Scotland and across the whole of Northern Ireland, and some showery outbreaks of rain as well for northern and western parts of England and Wales. Towards the south-southeast, however, staying drier, some clearer skies, and we could again see some mist and fog developing. That could be fairly widespread first thing tomorrow. But another talking point about tomorrow is the rain. It does filter its way southeastwards across much of England and Wales, just the far south southeast avoiding it, and this rain could be pretty heavy. Some high rainfall totals could lead to some localized issues before it clears away, with drier, brighter weather following in behind. Still pretty warm, with temperatures in the mid-20s for some in the south.
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18: Good afternoon. 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The M25 clockwise is slow after a collision at Junction 13 in Staines. The M27 westbound has a lane closure between Junctions 9 and 8 in Burslardon. The A34 is closed after the A339. The M1 southbound has a lane closure between Junctions 14 and 13 near Milton Keynes South. In Scotland, the A78 is closed in both directions between Dunlop Street and A8 Ratho Street. And on the trains, southern services between Ore and Eastbourne and London Victoria have temporary weekday off-peak changes and a speed restriction. For more travel news, go to gbnews.com.
19: Artificial intelligence already more clever than the greatest human minds on the planet?
12: Well, it could be. OpenAI says one of its latest internal models has solved more than 100 long-standing problems, including challenges that have baffled experts for decades or even centuries.
19: So to be clear, the pace of progress has surprised even mathematicians working inside OpenAI. They did not expect these problems to be solved for potentially years to come.
12: It's getting very clever indeed, but what happens when AI is no longer just helping us solve problems, but starts outperforming the likes of Einstein?
19: Well, let's speak now to the director of Control AI over in the United States, Connor Leahy. Connor, thanks indeed for joining us this afternoon. This is something that is surprising people who even work in the field of artificial intelligence, just the rate of progress here. Can you explain what actually this announcement from OpenAI means?
20: It's really kind of hard to overstate just how incredible this is. These are problems that literally the smartest humans on Earth have been working on for decades and sometimes even centuries. And now we are seeing AI systems that can solve, for example, famously the Navier-Stokes problem, which is a problem that, you know, our greatest mathematicians have been working for centuries. It's solved in 88 hours. So the difference here is not just a little bit smarter, it's vastly smarter. And this has been the goal of these companies for a long time. Their goal is not to make something that is helpful to humans or a tool. They're trying to make things that replace, outstrip, and outcompete humans at, well, everything. It starts with math, but other things are coming.
12: Is this a good thing, though? You know, fantastic. We've solved these problems that we've been unable to for so long.
20: Well, if it stick to just mathematics, probably would be a good thing. I mean, it might make some mathematicians depressed. But the problem is that these companies are not just focusing on mathematics. They are trying to replace all jobs, all human tasks, and outcompete humans, including in things such as politics and military. Their goal is what they call super intelligence. Mm. So imagine how much smarter these AIs are than AI. But it did everything. And if we can't control systems like this, which is kind of hard to imagine, how do you control something smarter than you? We already can't control the AI systems that exist today. Mm. It's kind of hard to imagine that going well, which is why in the UK recently, there was a call on the Prime Minister to start regulating these type of technology, because currently there's less like regulation on creating super intelligence than there is on selling a sandwich.
19: Now, Connor, a lot of people will point to the flaws that still exist in AI, but I want to show you a diagram that I'm sure you're aware of from Thomas Puo, the jagged frontier diagram, as it's known. Actually, I think we've got it up here. I'll walk over just to explain how AI has been moving over the course of the last few years. It starts off, if you compare sort of human intelligence in this small circle here, you've got artificial intelligence not being able to do much that a human can do. A few years later, it can do quite a bit that a human can do, but it's still imperfect. And then we start to see AI get much better at humans in certain areas, but interestingly, worse than humans in other areas. And then this sort of theory goes that then we get just a massive expansion of AI, but in a weird and jaggedy way. And we can't quite predict what AI will be incredibly good at, but also worse than humans at. It seems to me that we might well be at this stage here now. When this diagram was conceived, we were around here, but the rate of pace of improvement seems to be getting extraordinary. And then artificial superintelligence, or artificial general intelligence, as it's sometimes known, will be when AI is just more capable than any human being at anything. And it looks like the rate of progress this is sort of becoming inevitable, Connor.
20: Yeah, I actually really love this graph. I think this really gives a visceral sense of what we're talking about here. We're not talking about it improves, you know, a little bit every day or a little bit every year. We're talking about night and day, absolutely unbelievable exponential progress. And when you're dealing with an exponential, you only have two times to react: too early or too late. We are very quickly approaching too late. It is widely expected that within potentially as close as 1 year from now, we will have AI that is smart enough to improve itself, that can build a better AI system than itself. And once you have that even better AI, well, that can make an even better AI, and that even better AI, and so forth. This is widely expected to be the point where we lose control. This is why it is so important that we stop this from happening. We must ban the development of such systems until we know they are safe and controllable, both domestically and internationally.
12: I mean, can you program empathy? I mean, that's quite crucial, isn't it?
20: Unfortunately, we have no idea how to do this. This is an unsolved problem. We do not know how to really understand these AI systems. Even today, it's important to understand that AIs are not code that are written by an engineer like me. They're more like grown. They're what are called neural networks that learn from data, that absorb information. But we don't actually know how they work internally. Dara Amadei, the CEO of Anthropic, said recently that he thinks we understand maybe 3% of what goes on inside of our AIs even today. And as these systems become more powerful, more general purpose, more autonomous, it only becomes harder to understand and control.
19: I mean, this is one of there have been lots of sort of doomsday scenarios that have been written about that have sort of burst into the mainstream media, I suppose, over the last couple of weeks since the Anthropic engineer left and quit and said 10% chance that everyone dies. Some other people are saying much higher percentage chance. And there's a book that came out last year called If Anyone Builds It, Everyone Dies. And interestingly, I was just sort of refreshing myself on this morning. One of the scenario, or perhaps the key scenario in this book, explains AI solving what's known as a millennium problem in mathematics. This was the hypothetical future scenario that was written about last year. and at the start of this month, that's what happened. OpenAI solved a millennium problem, one of these maths problems that gets £1 million, $1 million reward. I mean, are we now sort of treading down what was, even a year ago, science fiction?
20: Yes. Yes, we are. We are. It is absolutely, this has been predicted by many scientists across the world, including Nobel Prize winning scientists. Some of the inventors of AI themselves have been warning us of the risks of superintelligence for many, many years now. Over the last couple of weeks, we've heard some of these warnings starting to make it into the mainstream. But yes, in fact, the thing that has been predicted is starting to happen. Mm. Not just starting to happen, it is happening at a frightening rate. And this is why action is desperately needed now.
12: Yeah, I think until it, you know, directly negatively impacts your day-to-day life, you might not understand, you know, the full potential for this to change your life.
19: I mean, isn't this the crazy thing? Like, the level of these AIs now is good enough, I think, to replace quite a few jobs. But ultimately, it's going to take a while for this to diffuse through the economy. So even if we sort of stopped all AI progress now, the world is going to change just enormously over the next, what, 2, 3, 4, 5 years?
12: Yeah, hopefully we'll just create new industries. Connor, thank you so much. Connor Leahy, Director of Control AI over in the States. Really appreciate your time. There you go. Let us know your thoughts. gbnews.com/yoursay. I mean, on the face of it, fantastic, right. Brilliant that we've got this thing that can solve these amazing challenges, find out things we never knew before. Mm. Brilliant, brilliant, brilliant. But what does it actually mean?
19: Right. Are we racing towards a Star Trek society or a Terminator society? I mean, like, these are literally the two paths that we could be on. But the one thing is completely certain now. The world as it exists today is rapidly vanishing.
12: Yeah. Well, I guess we can just hope for the best. Pray a little. Anyway, time for the Great British Giveaway, your chance to win lots of prizes. Here's how to enter.
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21: 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UK only. Entrance must be 18 or over. Lines close at 4 p.m. on the 23rd of October. We may call the winner live after all entry routes have closed. Please check the closing time if listening or watching on demand. Good luck.
12: Well, yes, good luck to you. This is Good Afternoon Britain on GB News. Lots more coming up.
19: Yes, as the bombshell book of Princess Diana is released, Piers Morgan says he'll take Earl Spencer and his publishers to court over claims in the new memoir, accusing him of writing demonstrable lies.
12: But in the meantime, here is the forecast for Europe.
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25: If you are thinking of heading overseas for a holiday, there are plenty of showers across Turkey and parts of Greece. Fine in Iberia, meanwhile, and increasingly warm for the Canaries. Temperatures heading up beyond 30 Celsius next few days. A lot of sunshine to come for Spain, Portugal into France as well. Temperatures above average. One or two showers through Italy, more especially Sicily, as well as Crete and Turkey. Some heavy thundery downpours here, but settling down later on.
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19: Good afternoon, Britain. It's just gone 10 to 2. Now, Earl Spencer's bombshell memoir, Swan Song, Diana, My Sister, finally hits the shelves today.
12: Yes, the book has already created quite a stir, hasn't it? After excerpts released last week included disparaging claims about King Charles and his reaction to Diana's death. And things are getting even more fraught. Piers Morgan is now, he's threatening legal action against Earl Spencer himself because of claims made against him. Let's have a little look.
8: In the meantime, Earl Spencer, you'll be hearing, and your publishers, from my lawyers, because I would like the complete lie that you've published about me and those photographs to be removed from your book, and I would like a donation to be made to the King's Trust for the damage that you've caused with your lie. After all, to a donation to be made to the King's Trust for the damage that you've caused with your lie. After all, to quote somebody,

0: 1993. It was so bad, even for the Wild West time of the tabloids of the 1990s, that they were forced to pay £1 million in damages, plus an extra £200,000 to Diana's chosen charities, the Daily Mirror, that is, which is why Piers Morgan insinuates that Earl Spencer should perhaps donate to one of King Charles's charities, the King's Trust, who, of course, he makes quite difficult claims against King Charles in the memoir as well. The problem for Earl Spencer is that Piers Morgan was not editor of the Mirror in 1993. In fact, he didn't start at the paper until 1995, 2 years later. At the time, as Piers Morgan says in his video yesterday, he was just working at The Sun, which was a rival newspaper to The Mirror, and therefore, how on earth can he be responsible for those paparazzi images making it to print? And the answer is, unfortunately, he wasn't responsible, which is, it lurks on the surface, without going too much into it, quite a defamatory accusation, which is why Piers Morgan... It is a huge oops, and I do question how on earth the lawyers who clearly look at these books ahead of publication to stop this kind of thing happening didn't pick that up. And the other question Piers makes, which I suspect is what Tom is about to ask me, if that's wrong, what else is wrong in the book? And that is a huge question mark at the moment. Another claim Earl Spencer made, which we've been questioning here at GB News this morning, is that Diana's the hearse that carried Diana's coffin following her funeral in Westminster Abbey to Northampton, the Allchurch estates where she is buried, broke down during the journey, and they had to swap the coffin to a backup hearse halfway through the journey, away from the cameras. That was always a myth, and it was always dismissed as a myth, but Earl Spencer implies that that is exactly what happened, and it was actually delayed getting the coffin to Allthrup. But we checked pictures, archive images of the time, and it appears it's the same hearse and the same number plate in both of those locations. So unless it was an identical car and the same number plate, I don't see how that's possible.
1: Well, as the old saying goes, recollections may vary.
0: Quite, yes.
2: Cameron Walker, thank you very much indeed. We'll see if Piers Morgan does sue. Well, this is Good Afternoon Britain on GB News. Lots more coming up on today's show. Yes, Andy Burnham is due very soon indeed to have his first face-to-face meeting with Donald Trump ever.
1: And indeed, in the next hour of the programme, we'll be hearing live from the US President himself speaking before the UN General Assembly. That's come after your weather.
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4: Hello, good afternoon. This is your GB News weather forecast from the Met Office. We do have some rain edging its way southwards through the next 24 hours, and that's going to turn a bit heavier through the night and into tomorrow. But before that, for much of the country, we're still heavily under the influence of high pressure, so a lot of fine weather still to come. But the rain in the north, that's already been across parts of Scotland and Northern Ireland through today, that's going to turn heavier and more persistent through this evening. And overnight, some more heavy rain likely here, so pretty damp indeed. Also some outbreaks of showery rain for northern and western parts of England and Wales, but towards the southeast, drier with clear skies. As a result, we're likely to see some mist and fog patches developing. They may be a bit stubborn to clear for a little while tomorrow morning, but eventually they will clear away, and then especially across southeastern parts, there should be some bright weather. More northern western parts of England and Wales will have showery outbreaks of rain to start the day, turning more persistent as that front edges its way southeastwards. And as that front goes, then we're going to see some pretty wet weather across eastern parts of Scotland, but elsewhere across Scotland and Northern Ireland, well, the heaviest, most persistent rain that will have cleared through. Doesn't mean it'll be totally dry, however, more showery bursts of rain coming in, but there will be some bright sunny weather in between. Now, we do need to watch out for the rain as it pushes across, particularly central and northern eastern parts of England, as it could be quite heavy. We could see some flooding as a result. But there will be drier, brighter weather following in later on, and temperatures in the south especially are still going to be on the warm side, getting to the mid-20s for some here. Later, as we go through Wednesday evening, it actually turns largely dry. A ridge of high pressure quietens things down, and with light winds, clear skies, I think Wednesday night into Thursday morning could be pretty chilly, a touch of frost in some rural spots. More changeable weather to come, though, as we go later on in the week, with a bit of rain, especially in the northwest. Bye-bye.
3: Today, clouds overhead, total zen within. 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
0: The smell of gasoline. 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
0: I'm going
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0: do now. They are throwing things out of the car as we speak.
1: Get ready, Britain. 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
4: 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Entrance must be 18 or over. Lines close at 4 p.m. on the 23rd of October. Please check the closing time if listening or watching on demand. Good luck.
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7: Good afternoon, Britain. It's 2 o'clock on Tuesday, the 22nd of September. I'm Tom Harwood.
8: And I'm Emily Carver. Well, very soon indeed, Andy Burnham will meet Donald Trump for their first ever face-to-face meeting. Now, here's what Trump had to say just before Burnham became Prime Minister.
9: I don't know anything. I see that he was, I guess, the mayor of a town. I hear he's extremely liberal. Extremely.
7: Well, we'll bring you President Trump's address to the United Nations General Assembly this hour.
10: It's the most consequential day in Andy Burnham's 2 months as Prime Minister. Today, within 3 hours, he meets Donald J. Trump. Anything can happen. New York is in gridlock as we get ready.
8: Yes, and Andy Burnham has decided to send an RAF Voyager to refuel Saudi fighter jets as they defend Houthi attacks from Yemen, with ministers saying the mission is purely defensive.
7: Hold on to your hats for this one. We'll be live for the final day of the Lib Dem Party conference as members back a motion calling single-sex space guidance discriminatory and unworkable. We'll bring you Sered Davies' keynote speech.
8: Ooh. And the Labour MP, Bel Ribeiro-Addy, urges black voters in Britain to push Andy Burnham and other politicians to put slavery reparations on the agenda. Poor Ed Davey, eh? Mm. He's got to compete with Andy Burnham in New York.
7: He does, although I think there's something we've been briefed about Davey's big speech. He's going to go in big on AI, saying there needs to be a treaty to slow down its rapid development.
8: Sorry, all these middle-aged men talking about AI, I mean...
7: Well...
8: Sorry.
11: Well,
8: I mean, hopefully they know what they're talking about. Hopefully Ed Davey's been briefed very well indeed.
11: I think, obviously, like, Ed Davey and Andy Burnham are not leading experts on AI, but they do have people around them who I think really do get it and understand it. Burnham has, for instance, promoted Kanishka Narayan. Now, he was the Minister for AI, now he's the Cabinet Minister for AI, and he's with Burnham on this trip to New York.
8: Go on, tell me his credentials. Has he worked for an AI company?
11: He's very smart. He's had quite an impressive... I think he's one of the cabinet ministers who's actually worked in the private sector before. I could be wrong. He might be one of the only ones.
8: Let me double check. Really, who's deciding policy in this area, because it's very complicated indeed. And now we find out that they can solve all these mathematics problems that
11: he was an investment banker for a while, so he does have private sector.
8: An investment banker in the Labour cabinet. Not in the cabinet.
11: Yeah, in the cabinet. Attending cabinet.
8: Anyway, there's a lot going on this afternoon.
11: He's good news, really, yeah.
8: So please do get in touch, gbnews.com/yoursay, but let's get to the headlines with Bethany.
12: Good afternoon. Your headlines at 2 minutes past two. Andy Burnham will meet with Donald Trump face to face for the first time today at the UN General Assembly in New York. The Prime Minister has already met with his Spanish counterpart, Pedro Sanchez, in Central Park. The subject of defence spending is expected to come up between the Prime Minister and the US President, but Mr. Burnham says he hopes to find some common ground. Also on the agenda is the wars in Ukraine and the Middle East and the rapid development of artificial intelligence. The Chancellor, John Healey, has come under more pressure ahead of the budget next month after the latest government borrowing figures came in above official forecasts. The Office for National Statistics says borrowing last month rose to £18.3 billion. It's £3.5 billion higher than expected. The Treasury says they're committed to meeting the government's fiscal rules, but the Conservatives claim Labour has lost control of the public finances. The Prime Minister says the UK will provide military support to Saudi Arabia in its war with the Iran-backed Houthis in Yemen. Andy Burnham says he agreed to a request for assistance and has ordered British planes to provide air-to-air support. It's understood an RAF Voyager will be involved. The PM says the decision to help comes amid fears the conflict will add to cost pressures facing British households. And the NHS is expanding Martha's Rule to all hospital emergency departments in England, making it easier for patients and families to challenge staff and ask for a second opinion. The rule gives formalised 24/7 access to an urgent care review and is advertised throughout hospitals. It's named after Martha Mills, who died aged 13 at King's College Hospital in 2021 after she developed sepsis. Her family's concerns weren't listened to when a coroner ruled she would have survived if medics had transferred her to an intensive care earlier. The law has already been rolled out across all inpatient wards. You're up to date. More for you in half an hour.
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11: Good afternoon, Britain. It's now 5 minutes past two, and in just a couple of hours' time, Prime Minister Andy Burnham will meet with President Donald Trump in New York for their first face-to-face meeting.
8: At the UN summit, yes. Ahead of the event, Burnham played down previous remarks he made about Trump, some negative remarks, stating politicians say things throughout their career. So is it water under the bridge?
11: I think it often is with Donald Trump, actually. But a short while ago, Andy Burnham met with the Prime Minister of Spain, Pedro Sanchez, as they took a romantic stroll through Central Park. I might have inserted that's editorial license, inserting the word romantic. I think it's...
8: Yes, don't worry, there is no romance that we know of going on. But world leaders continue to arrive at the UN General Assembly. We're seeing live pictures, from New York. Here we go, where President Donald Trump will speak soon.
11: And where Antonio Gutierrez, who's the head honcho of the UN, Portuguese chap. He's currently introducing everyone, opening the session.
8: I like his tie. Anyway, GB News presenter Bev Turner is there for us and has all the latest ahead of this highly anticipated meeting. Bev, thank you so much for being with us. So what can we expect from today? It's a big moment for Andy Burnham, isn't it?
14: Morning, guys. It's going to be a huge day here for Andy Burnham and also for President Trump. He's not at home in this environment of the UN. In 2019, He said at the United Nations gathering, the future belongs to patriots, not globalists. And that is the distinction that's going to be at play here today. And it will be kind of interesting to see which side Andy Burke.
11: Oh, it appears that the world's media is attempting to connect to New York all at once, and we seem to have a bandwidth
8: issue.
11: Can
8: we try and get her back? Can we try and get her back in the meantime?
11: While we try and get Bev back, let's speak to Christopher Hope, also in New York. Fingers crossed the line will work. Chopper, this is, I suppose, from the British side of things, Andy Burnham really does have a lot of headway to make, I suppose.
15: Yes, he does. It's the first face-to-face meeting, as you were saying there, between these two individuals. Andy Burnham's been in power for just 2 months. It must be quite strange, probably, for those in the White House to have another UK Prime Minister. I think, though, you know, let's see how it plays out. Israel could come up, the UK sanctions on Israel, the issue in the North Sea, oil and gas drilling. Why haven't you yet seen the drilling starting on Rosebank or Jackdaw? Immigration, undetected boats arriving on the South Coast, all the issues could come into play. That meeting starts around 4:45 your time in the middle of Martin Daubney's show. It's meant to be a pool chat, not really meant to be a Q&A, but as we know with Donald Trump, anything can happen. Bev Turner, our colleague, will be in there for the US media. That could be interesting too, because Donald Trump likes speaking to Bev Turner. Let's see how that plays out. But the request on the UK side probably is to get this done without too much drama. There's a feeling on the European side, it seems that the authority of Donald Trump is ebbing, and we will ebb further after the November midterms. And it may be then that you can take a more of a robust stance with Donald Trump rather than offering him invitations to state visits like Keir Starmer did in February last year. Be more relaxed about how you deal with him. Not worry so much about what he says and just work out what he's trying to say when he says it. That seems to be the approach that I think the UK is now adopting with Donald Trump, and it's probably quite wise. But as I say, it's going to be quite an interesting moment here, a day of consequence for Andy Burnham. And later on, he speaks to the UN General Assembly too. He's setting out his global idea for what the UK means. He'll say he wants to move on from the past 10 years since Brexit to paint some form of sunny uplands for the UK. He does say to us last night on the flight over, we are the fastest growing economy in the G7. He thinks there's a positive story to tell about the UK. He'll try and say it.
11: Chopper, he said with the fastest growing economy in the G7. I guess that's all based on one quarter's data.
15: Exactly.
11: Oh. So he's trying to
15: data. He's using one quarter, but he's trying to say the glass is half full. If you look at what the PM actually says after he said it, it's broadly what Keir Starmer was saying, but in different ways. And I think that's part of the issue with this Prime Minister. He's really, he is to a degree continuity Starmer with different vibes. The glass is half full, not half empty. He sees the opportunity. He's better at communicating, even taking on Danny Dyer, the EastEnders actor, who said he didn't know who he was, joking about maybe Danny Dyer is the father-in-law of a West Ham football player. Making jokes about that does connect more with people, but is that enough? I think Danny Dyer, to me, had a point. I mean, you know, why do the voters don't know who Andy Burnham is? He's been in power for 2 months. You get to know someone through an election cycle, and we haven't got there yet with this Prime Minister.
8: Okay, Christopher, thank you very much indeed for now. Let's turn back to GB's presenter, Bev Turner, who's also over there. Bev, you were starting to say something very interesting there, talking about how Donald Trump sort of sticks out as well. This isn't his natural home.
14: That's right. Sorry about that, guys. I'm with the American pool, so we're just being held in an area. Security is incredibly tight here today. We're being held in an area now that our bags have been swept and we'll be taken into the building soon. So we're kind of outside here. I was explaining that President Trump is not at home in this environment. Lots of members of his government roll their eyes at the concept of the United Nations. He sees it as a globalist talking shop. He said in 2019, the future belongs to patriots, not globalists. And he finds himself back here 7 years later, I think even more wedded to that particular idea. But what we can find out today is where Andy Burnham sits on that particular conversation. We know that his predecessor, Keir Starmer, famously said if he had a choice to be at Davos or Westminster, he would be at Davos. So let's see today whether Andy Burnham is happier in Manhattan or Manchester? Because it will tell us a lot about him. Well, do we, Tom? I think geographically, he'd be happier in Manchester. I don't think I do know where he sits in terms of the globalist agenda, to which we are all wedded. Remember, these climate agreements, which are being talked about in the building behind me, were signed and agreed in 2015. It's what President Trump calls communism by stealth. He sees it as a radical environmentalism, which he wants no part of. Remember, he took America out of the Paris Climate Agreement, not once, but twice. So where does Andy Burnham sit on this? We know that President Trump is going to place Burnham under pressure to drill. He says it every single time he has a camera in front of his face and I get to ask him a question about the UK. He says your windmills are killing your economy. You need to drill in the North Sea. So he will be asking Andy Burnham the tough questions over that, I imagine, today. And if he doesn't, no doubt some members of the press will as well.
11: But
14: of course, Ukraine is... Well, I hope so. I mean, you know, you never can tell in these situations. But of course, we've got quite a clear distinction as well when it comes to Russia, Ukraine at the moment. President Trump has repeatedly said that he wants a peaceful resolution. He cannot get over the frustration of not being able to get Putin and Zelensky in the room together. He's not a politician. He's a businessman. He's a deal maker. And he's repeatedly said that if he could get the two of them in a room together, he believes he could sort out this conflict. But he said, I can't because they hate each other. Andy Burnham, of course, first international trip, was to Ukraine. Our defense secretary, Wes Streeting, saying that we will support Ukraine until they prosper. Well, what does that mean? What does that actually mean? And frankly, what is that going to mean for the UK? Because if European leaders are edging us towards a war, a direct war with Russia, which we appear to be nudged towards with lots of the rhetoric that's coming out, particularly from EU leaders, where does that leave President Trump? It might be that he is the only one that can help us in the UK from being pulled into a conflict which would see British soldiers fighting in Ukraine. And none of us want to see that. So there are huge geopolitical and defence issues to be spoken about today. And Andy Burnham, as we said, the first big test on the international stage. We haven't seen him in this sort of setting before. He looked quite comfortable there, Tom, like you say, on his romantic stroll with Pedro Sanchez. But of course, that is the man who is responsible for the invasion in Ceuta, and with the a terrible situation there with illegal migration. So it would have been great to hear what Andy Burnham had to say to Pedro Sanchez and where they found agreement or not. It's going to be absolutely blockbuster. Whatever happens today, we're going to learn a huge amount about Andy Burnham. We're going to learn a huge amount about how President Trump views him. I've always said that I think personally they will get along well. He will certainly have more rapport than he did with Keir Starmer. They had nothing in common in a, from a personality point of view. President Trump is always in on the joke in the room. And I think Andy Burnham shares that sense of humor. But Trump will take no prisoners because he loves the UK. He loves our country. He wants us to do well. He repeatedly talks about us wanting to get our confidence back. Right, I am being summoned. I've just had somebody from the White House come and make a hand gesture at me to say I need to go. So I will be on GB News as much as I can throughout the day. I will be in that room when Burnham meets Trump.
11: Fantastic, Bev. We look forward to every second of it. You go and follow your White House directions there, and we'll catch up with you later on the channel, I'm sure.
14: See you in a bit.
8: Always on fantastic. The move.
11: Yeah,
8: Sit down for a bit, then you're shuffled off somewhere else, then somewhere else.
11: I do think Bev raises a really important point there. I mean, Pedro Sanchez is a hate figure in Republican circles because of the illegal migration stuff, because of the being the one country to hold out doing the NATO spending commitments. I mean, it's a really interesting choice for Andy Burnham to have been pictured strolling along Central Park with this morning. Really,
8: we're going to hear from Donald Trump very soon, aren't we? So let's speak to research professor at the Strategic Studies Institute, Azeem Ibrahim. Just how important is today, in particular, Donald Trump's speech upcoming? What might he say to his fellow nations?
16: Well, there's a lot on the agenda here at the UNGEA, Emily, you know, obviously the biggest issue at the moment is Iran and the Strait of Hormuz, and they're trying to bring a swift end to that conflict. Trump is actually meeting six Gulf leaders today, which just indicates and confirms the extent of the priority that he has put on this. And I think most nations are actually all on the same page, including the United Kingdom. I suspect that issue will be brought up with the discussions with the Prime Minister as well. And I think there will be common ground there, because everybody wants a swift end to the conflict now. They want the strait opened for different reasons, but I suspect that's going to essentially dominate most of the agenda here over Trump's speech and here at the UN.
11: I mean, that's really interesting and important, because I suppose Trump really wants this conflict to be over because it's affecting affordability in the United States. The midterms are very, very soon, next month. That will really, really matter. But also, he started this. You know, he's got to save face somehow. How do you wind down this war without being embarrassed, quite frankly?
16: Yeah, look, the reality is, Tom, is that the peace agreement, the MOU that was actually negotiated earlier this year, I think will probably form the basis of a final agreement. I think both parties are just entrenched at the moment. I think the Iranians are following US politics very closely. They want to punish Trump in the midterm elections, but I think after that they'll probably go during that discussion, and I think that will probably come to fruition. I think everybody's on the same page. They all want this conflict to end. It was an overshot from the United States. They thought it'd be over quite swiftly, but the Iranians have embedded themselves, entrenched themselves. So I think the MOU that we had seen before is probably going to form the basis of any future settlement.
8: We've also got the issue of the Chagos Islands, don't we? The unpopular Chagos deal that Andy Burnham wants to continue with. We've also got the issue of energy. We know that Donald Trump really wants us to open up our oil and gas fields and explore more in that respect. Energy costs too. Illegal immigration. He's very passionate that we're not checking our borders enough and securing them. There's a lot that Donald Trump could push Andy Burnham on. And do you imagine Andy Burnham will be in the mood to push back?
16: Yeah, look, Andy Burnham has said very clearly that he will, he is looking to find common ground with the president, but at the same time, he will push back if UK interests are at stake. In fact, he's actually made it very clear his priority in discussions with the president is actually going to be Ukraine and trying to get more air defences to Ukraine, particularly the Patriot anti-missiles. Yeah, most of those have been diverted to the Middle East because of this conflict. But the president is actually very familiar with multiple prime ministers, one after the other, and there have been quite a few of them pushing for Ukrainian security interests. So this is going to be nothing new to him. This is essentially just the natural order of things from the US perspective. Talking about the other items, you know, Chagos and everything else, I certainly hope that doesn't come up. You know, my understanding was that was dead in the water, and I think it will be a mistake of the Prime Minister to try to bring that back up. Nobody in the US understood why we were doing this. Nobody in the UK understood it. You know, this was essentially created by a very small group of liberal lawyers who then pushed it on to the rest of the country, and it's actually a huge embarrassment to the UK that we're even considering these kinds of options. You know, this is Great Britain, a country that has a deep history and had a great empire, and now we're negotiating these very silly deals that bring no benefit to the UK, and it's just frankly quite embarrassing.
11: Although, the reason it came about is that the UN sort of passed this advisory judgment in the first place, and it was 2022, this time of year in 2022 at the UN General Assembly meeting, just like what we're seeing on screen now, when Liz Truss was cornered by the Mauritian delegation and accepted starting negotiations over this. So these UN meetings can sometimes have reverberating consequences.
8: Well, quite. Azeem Ibrahim, thank you very much indeed. Really appreciate your time this afternoon. Let's speak to policy analyst Eric Ham. Eric, thank you very much indeed. We've also been talking about Donald Trump and his interactions with the media recently, and now this launch of Trump TV sort of thrown in the face of some of his least preferred journalists.
17: Well, yeah, I'm not sure how much that's going to work. It's a YouTube channel. It's a way to get around the fact that you have major news networks here in the United States that have simply reverted to not covering the press, the covering the president, and not being a part of the pool as a result of the ban. So now this is a typical standoff that we're seeing play out at a time when the president is on one of the biggest stages in the world.
11: Yeah, this is a particularly peculiar instance, because normally people would think that Fox News is going to be on the side of the president through thick and thin. That's particularly the impression that I think is over here in the United Kingdom. And yet Fox News has staged a walkout alongside some of those other big legacy broadcasters over this decision.
17: Yeah, and that's actually a good thing, because what we're seeing here is even Fox News recognizes what the meaning of the First Amendment is and the importance of free speech. In addition to that, there's a reason why the press is actually called the Fourth Estate, because it is their job and it is enshrined in the Constitution to shine a light on power. And when you have a president who is exercising his power to actually negate that, not only is that against the law, but what we're seeing here is the press calling it out by not being a part of it.
8: Okay, Eric Hamm, thank you very much indeed. Political analyst, appreciate your time. Yes, quite difficult for Donald Trump, actually, in this type of arena, isn't it?
11: Yeah.
8: Not a big fan of the UN. A lot of those national leaders will not be a great fan of him.
11: But
8: either.
11: He does have that aura and that power, so they will listen to what he has to say.
8: Yes, they have to, don't they?
11: He's speaking in about half an hour's time, so we'll have to keep your eyes peeled for that one.
8: Looking forward to it.
11: Yeah, this is Good Afternoon Britain on GB News. Lots more still to come.
8: Yes, we're going to be live on the final day of the Liberal Democrat Conference as well. Look at those flags. That is the trans flag, I believe, and the Pride Progress flag there. Flying in the wind. But yes, the members are backing a motion calling single-sex space guidance discriminatory and unworkable. We're going to be bringing you Sir Ed Davies' keynote speech live as well, but after the break.
11: Yes, Labour MP Bel Ribeiro-Addy urges black voters to push Andy Burnham and other politicians to put slavery reparations on the agenda.
8: Yeah, she's not letting this one go. You're with GB News, Britain's number one news channel.
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20: England fast bowler Mark Wood has announced his immediate retirement from international cricket at the age of 36. The Durham paceman, known as one of England's fastest bowlers, has struggled with injuries throughout his career. After 15 months out with an elbow injury and knee surgery, Wood returned during the first Ashes test in Perth last November. However, he bowled only 11 overs before suffering swelling in the same left knee and flew home for treatment. Wood said the decision felt like a natural time to retire at the end of his contract. That's the latest sport. For more, go to gbnews.com.
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1: Good afternoon, Britain. It's 26 minutes past two. Now, a left-wing Labour MP has called on black voters in Britain to put pressure on Andy Burnham over the issue of slavery reparations.
8: Yeah, so speaking at a gathering of Caribbean and African leaders in Barbados last week, the Labour MP, Bel Ribeiro-Addy, urged fellow campaigners to mobilise the millions of voters of African descent in order to push reparations higher up the political agenda in this country.
1: Well, let's take a listen to what the Labour MP has had to say on this matter.
2: The call for reparations is grounded in international law, in human rights, and in the moral truth that those who profit from crimes against humanity have a duty to repair them.
3: Because people think that reparations is just about money. It is not. Reparations means repair. It means healing. It means proper equality.
8: Well, joining us now is political commentator Samuel Sweek. Samuel, I imagine if you did a poll of her constituents, this would not be in the top 10 issues that they're concerned about.
24: Well, perhaps it's difficult to say. I mean, let's be clear. She does represent the Streatham Hill and it's Clapham now, isn't it? And Brixton mm-hmm. constituency, which has historically got the very high Caribbean and African people of African and Caribbean descent constituency.
8: 22%,
24: yeah, which is above. It's just, to be fair, is above the national average. But also with Bel, she is the chair of the APPG on reparations. So it's obviously very much within her own sort of like personal politics and concerns. And of course, she is right and legitimate to take those forwards.
1: Samuel, I'm trying to understand, because there's two different things that people argue when they're talking about reparations. One is to send money from Britain to Caribbean countries, and another is to send money from the Treasury to black people living in Britain. Which of the two do you think she's arguing for?
24: Well, I mean, that's for her to say, but the way I listen to it and the way I hear it is that she is talking about not even necessarily a lump sum to the Caribbean nations, but looking at, say, the national debt that many of these countries do hold, which actually takes up a larger percentage of their budget in terms of repayments than health and education, and opens up a wider conversation about the underdevelopment of these nations caused by, obviously, centuries
1: These nations are significantly more developed than the African nations, which is sort of the ethnic origin, a lot of the people who were hideously and heinously moved from Africa to the Caribbean, including by the British. But ultimately, here's the point, right? If they had remained in Africa, I think it's unambiguous they would be poorer today than they are now. Look at the income levels in the Caribbean versus Africa. They are richer. Yes, it's a horrible, awful thing that happened, slavery, but why are we pretending it somehow made the Caribbean poorer? If you're a black person living in the Caribbean, you will have a higher income than if you're a black person living in Africa.
24: I mean, with respect to that, Tom, that isn't necessarily a great achievement if you look at the GDP of African nations in particular. But I mean, to be clear, I mean, the total Caribbean debt of the Caribbean region is over $2.5 trillion. Barbados, for example, 107% of its GDP is debt. These are not particularly wealthy countries. Jamaica, another example, has less than 1% of its beaches, and the entire island is free and accessible to the public because of how heavily it's had to rely on tourism for its income. So to say that it's richer than an African country or has a greater level of income than any African country isn't necessarily a fantastic achievement and should be addressed, really.
8: I mean, for me, it's as simple as this. She's a British politician representing British people, not Caribbean nations, and she should spend some more time on those issues rather than reparations for Caribbean nations. Anyway, Samuel Sweek, really appreciate your time, political commentator, but we are expecting Sir Ed Davey now to deliver his final address at the Liberal Democrat Conference. Let's turn to Catherine Forster, who's in Brighton for us. Catherine.
25: Now, I'm very sorry to say that the auto queue has slightly
11: Catherine, are you there?
0: Up on the screens, but it is back.
11: I think we might have some problems getting through to Catherine as things stand. Let's see if
4: he's
11: we can re-establish.
4: There.
11: It's probably quite loud there in the room. Let's see if we can establish some contact with Catherine. But interestingly, we have heard a few things coming out of this Lib Dem conference. Firstly, they've passed a motion to change the guidance on how the Supreme Court ruling on single-sex spaces is interpreted.
4: Is that essentially saying that a lot of Liberal Democrats would like trans people to be able to use women's toilets?
11: Yeah, they say the current guidance is unworkable as it currently stands.
4: It's not their decision to make, is it?
11: Well, I mean, not in terms of interpreting the guidance, but they are a political party that has a complete right to campaign to change the law.
4: Yeah, they've hit a spot with some of the women in their party, though.
11: They certainly have, and I think they're going to run up against problems because they're trying. Ed Davey's whole pitch here is, you know, they're the reasonable alternative to the Conservative Party, and ultimately they're trying to win over sort of soft Conservative support. I think this particular issue is going to make that really hard for them.
4: It could be that the Liberal Democrats have quite a lot of influence come the next election, depending on how things go at the ballot box.
11: Yeah,
4: they could try and cozy up to the Labour Party.
11: I mean, it looks like they
4: are. Form a government together. It's going that way.
11: I mean, maybe not a formal coalition, maybe a formal coalition, but I mean, they've currently got 72 seats in the House of Commons. I mean, they are in absolute kingmaker position were there to be an imminent election. Catherine Forster, I believe, can now hear us. Catherine, what's going on?
5: So Ed Davey was due to start his speech about 2 minutes ago.
4: Okay, it looks like the connection is a little bit rubbish over there at the Liberal Democrat conference. Hopefully we can re-establish that so we can hear what Sir Ed has to say about matters.
11: But in the meantime, why don't we have the Great British Giveaway? Yes, it's your chance to win an astonishing array of prizes. Here are all the details.
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9: 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UK only. Entrance must be 18 or over. Lines close at 4 p.m. on the 23rd of October. We may call the winner live after all entry routes have closed. Please check the closing time if listening or watching on demand. Good luck.
4: Well, good luck to you.
11: Absolutely. Well, do stay with us here on Good Afternoon Britain. We've got two enormous speeches yet to come. Yes, both Ed Davey and an equally weighty figure on the global stage, Donald Trump. Which one do you think is more important? I'm not sure. They're both speaking in the next 20 minutes.
25: Hello, very good day to you. I'm here with your GB News weather forecast from the Met Office. There is a bit of rain across northern parts today, but elsewhere it's drier, it's brighter, and also pretty warm. We have high pressure firmly in control at the moment, bringing a lot of settled weather to much of the country. But yes, there is a front lingering over Northern Ireland and some central parts of Scotland, bringing a bit of rain here. Elsewhere, like I mentioned, lots of fine weather. The sunniest skies will be towards the east of England, and here we're going to have the highest temperatures peaking around 25, 26, possibly 27 Celsius here, so very warm indeed for the time of year. Even elsewhere, temperatures won't be quite as high, but above average for late September. As we go into the evening, and it stays fine across the far north of Scotland, some late sunshine here perhaps, but across more central areas, especially towards the west, well, the rain's going to turn a bit heavier and it is going to be quite persistent. Also, some heavier rain developing over western parts of Northern Ireland. That is going to filter eastwards through the night. And then for England and Wales, well, cloudy towards the west, a few spots of rain perhaps, but more central eastern, also some southern counties sticking with clear skies. Then overnight, that front in the northwest continues to pep up a bit more. So some heavier rain spreading across more parts of Scotland and across the whole of Northern Ireland, and some showery outbreaks of rain as well for northern and western parts of England and Wales. Towards the south-southeast, however, staying drier, some clearer skies, and we could again see some mist and fog developing. That could be fairly widespread first thing tomorrow. But another talking point about tomorrow is the rain. It does filter its way southeastwards across much of England and Wales, just the far south southeast avoiding it, and this rain could be pretty heavy. Some high rainfall totals could lead to some localized issues before it clears away with drier, brighter weather following in behind. Still pretty warm with temperatures in the mid-20s for some in the south.
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12: 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The A34 is closed after the A339. The M25 clockwise is affected by a collision at junction 13 in Staines. The M1 northbound is closed between junctions 14 and 15 in Milton Keynes. The A14 westbound is closed between junctions 31 and 25. In Scotland, the M8 westbound is slow between junctions 17 and 16 at Craigle, with lane restrictions. And on the trains, southern services between Orr and Eastbourne and London Victoria have temporary weekday off-peak changes and a speed restriction until at least mid-October. For more travel news, go to gbnews.com.
4: Breaking news for you on the royal front. Yes, Earl Spencer has apologised to Piers Morgan for incorrectly naming him as editor of the Daily Mirror when highly intrusive photos of Princess Diana were published in 1993.
11: Well, here with all the details is our royal correspondent Cameron Walker. And Cameron, we saw a sneak glimpse there of a statement that has been put out.
13: Yes, indeed. Well, let's just bring viewers up to speed quickly. So, Earl Spencer's new memoir on Diana, Princess of Wales, published today. In that book, he speaks about an incident which happened in 1993 where the Daily Mirror newspaper published highly insensitive and intrusive photographs of Princess Diana when she was wearing a leotard in a gym. Even for the Wild West of the tabloids at the time, it was seen as unacceptable, and the Mirror was forced to pay £1 million in damages and £200,000 to Diana's chosen charities. Now, Earl Spencer goes on to say and imply that it was actually Piers Morgan's responsibility, saying that he was editor of the Daily Mirror in 1993. Piers Morgan hit back, though. Let's take a listen.
14: In the meantime, Earl Spencer, you'll be hearing, and your publishers, from my lawyers, because I would like the complete lie that you've published about me and those photographs to be removed from your book, and I would like a donation to be made to the King's Trust for the damage that you've caused with your lie. After all, to quote somebody, you can't dish it out without getting it in return, right?
13: Now, Piers Morgan did not start at the Mirror newspaper until 1995, 2 years after these photographs were released in that publication. Piers at the time was working for the rival publication of The Sun and therefore had absolutely nothing to do with those images being published and therefore potentially defamatory. Earl Spencer's spokesperson has got in touch with GB News when we reached out for him to comment, and I'll just read out the whole statement. So from Earl Spencer's spokesperson, Earl Spencer's accounts of his conversation with Piers Morgan is accurate. Mr. Morgan was surely and annoyed when Earl Spencer called personally to tell him that he was not welcome at his sister's funeral. All of the editors, for context, were invited by Buckingham Palace to the funeral, and Earl Spencer disinvited the tabloids editors. The book then records Earl Spencer's assumption that Mr. Morgan's response was because he was editor of the Daily Mirror when the Mirror Group had published highly intrusive photographs of Princess Diana at the gym. The photographs were published by the Sunday Mirror on the 7th of November 1993. Mr. Morgan has pointed out that he did not join the Daily Mirror until October 1995. As a historian, accuracy is important to Earl Spencer. He therefore wishes to clarify that his assumption was incorrect. Earl Spencer apologises to Mr. Morgan for this error. I translate that as damage control.
11: Interesting. So he's saying that he apologises, and this statement basically accepts fault, which probably means that there will now be some sort of negotiation and some sort of donation made. I mean, given that he has now accepted fault, Piers Morgan would be completely within his rights to take Earl Spencer to court. I think probably both of them want to avoid a protracted legal battle. Ultimately, probably some money's going to the King's Trust.
13: I mean, it's certainly a possibility, and I'm not a legal expert, so I'm not going to speculate as to what litigation is or isn't going to happen. Nonetheless, this is clearly, it appears to be, an open and shut case in terms of an error defaming somebody, and therefore Piers Morgan in this case is perhaps in his rights to take legal action. Clearly Earl Spencer is hoping he can draw a line under this by apologising as quickly as he possibly can once the error has been pointed out to him. Mm. Nonetheless, very tricky on the day of publication that this is all coming out.
11: I mean, hundreds of thousands of these books would have been printed.
13: They would have done. And Piers Morgan said in his video there that he would like that removed from a book, i.e. pulped and reprinted, and a donation to the King's Trust. I would just point out for some context that it's no secret that Piers Morgan and other tabloid editors are no fans of Earl Spencer, or indeed by extension perhaps some of the other Spencers, Prince Harry to name but a few, partly because Earl Spencer, as I said, disinvited Piers and other tabloid editors from the funeral of Diana, Princess of Wales, something that Buckingham Palace always did in those kind of scenarios. And of course, there have been issues further down the line following Diana's death and everything else. Nonetheless, you can't really argue this very black and white point.
4: Yes, now I wonder when we're going to hear from Piers Morgan. Is he going to accept this apology and let it be, or is he going to take this further? What do you reckon? A man like Piers.
11: Can't possibly just accept the apology with no recompense.
4: Well, he could.
11: He could say, but he said he wants two things, right, in that statement. Why would he back away of that with just the word sorry? He won't back away from his two demands, surely.
13: Well, we've gone to Piers Morgan for comments. If I hear anything else from him, I'll let you know. But yes, I mean, we'll have to wait and see. It could well be just an empty threat to get publicity and yes, point out the fact that it's exactly a huge error, or he could be very serious and wants to start litigation. Piers says he doesn't want the money himself.
4: Ask Earl Spencer to appear on his YouTube show.
13: Oh, possibly.
4: Because that will get so many views, and that would be a nice little sorry present, wouldn't it?
11: I can't imagine.
4: Sit down, because he's done one with the BBC now with Laura Koosberg.
11: I can't imagine that.
4: That is what Piers Morgan will ask for, surely.
11: No, really?
4: Surely.
11: He might ask for it. I think it's much more likely that there'll be a donation to the King's Trust, which would be embarrassing for Earl Spencer. It's quite a clever ploy there from Piers Morgan. Do stay with us, Cameron. We're just going to have a quick look at Donald Trump arriving in New York now. He's just been arriving there at the UN General Assembly.
15: Surprised that CNN is here covering me. You shouldn't be here. You should not be here covering me. You said you weren't going to cover me. You shouldn't be covering me. But I will tell you, it is an honor to be at the United Nations, and we're making a lot of progress. Our country is doing really, really well. Thank you very much, everybody. Settle the war.
4: He's not happy CNN is there.
11: No,
4: you
11: well.
4: You should not be covering me, he says.
11: CNN did say that they had sort of withdrawn and wouldn't, and sort of making a point of it. So it's interesting that their cameras were there. I think that's probably what he was trying to say, but ultimately he didn't look best pleased.
4: No, Melania didn't either.
11: Grumpy Trumpy, perhaps. But there he is, heading into the United Nations. We're expecting his barnstorming speech within the next 10 minutes. What does he have in store for those 190-odd countries that may well be listening intently to every jot and tittle of what he has to say? I think I caught just at the very end there him saying he wanted to settle all the wars.
4: Yes, so, I just missed that. We'll have to play it again when we come back from the break.
16: dinner under the stars tonight?
17: That reminds me of our travel insurance.
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19: If you are thinking of heading overseas for a holiday, there are plenty of showers across Turkey and parts of Greece. Fine in Iberia, meanwhile, and increasingly warm for the Canaries. Temperatures heading up beyond 30 Celsius next few days. A lot of sunshine to come for Spain, Portugal into France as well. Temperatures above average. One or two showers through Italy, more especially Sicily, as well as Crete and Turkey. Some heavy thundery downpours here, but settling down later on.
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1: Good afternoon, Britain. It's 10 to 3 and 5 minutes until Donald Trump is scheduled to speak before the UN General Assembly. In the last few minutes, he's arrived in New York for that very assembly.
15: So it's an honor to be here. I'm surprised that CNN is here covering me. You shouldn't be here. You should not be here covering me. You said you weren't going to cover me. You shouldn't be covering me. But I will tell you, it is an honor to be at the United Nations, and we're making a lot of progress. Our country is doing really, really well. Thank you very much, everybody. Settle the war.
1: And a new three-word slogan from Donald Trump there as he heads up that golden escalator into the UN General Assembly headquarters: settle the war.
4: Talking about Iran?
1: Yeah.
4: Well, GB's political editor is in New York with us, Christopher Hope. Thank you very much indeed. So, in just a few short minutes, hopefully we'll hear from Donald Trump, although sometimes he's delayed.
0: Absolutely, and he could say anything. He can talk for any length of time. He's been positioned like all world leaders are, but in front of that sort of slate background, and anything can happen. Settle the war, I find fascinating. For me, Donald Trump is about legacy, trying to settle conflicts. He tried to solve, I think, or deal with 7 wars, I think, in his first year when he came into power. Some are still ongoing, Ukraine. Some he started, of course, with Iran. So, yes, he wants to deal with wars, and I think we are seeing more reflective Donald Trump. He wants world peace. He's talking to world leaders, and that's what he's talking about. That's what we'll see him speak about in front of the UN General Assembly. And after that, he meets with our Prime Minister, Andy Burnham, for half an hour around 4:45 your time. Again, anything can happen in that session. The Chagos Islands handing over the sovereignty to Mauritius and paying to lease back Diego Garcia. Why can't the US use Diego Garcia, this important military base that we own or we run as a country in the Indian Ocean? Why can't they use that for their Middle East bombing runs? That's not fair, he would say. And also, that we own or we run as a country in the Indian Ocean. Why can't they use that for their Middle East bombing runs? That's not fair, he would say. And also,

0: what it sounds like, he's in a face-off with the main networks because he's banned Politico, MS Now, formerly MSNBC, and a further network from the White House. And then CNN turned up and was filming his arrival. There will be some form of filming. Maybe Newsmax might be filming him. And they've been a bit mocked on some of the late-night chat shows I was watching last night because some of their sound wasn't right on one of the pools they did. So it kind of suits the main broadcaster to make out you'll see less of Donald Trump. And Trump, it seems, is facing them down, berating a CNN reporter, "Why are you here? I thought you were boycotting me." So he's in a standoff, it seems, with the main networks. We'll see how that plays out.
1: Yes, and then we're expecting Andy Burnham to sit down with Donald Trump for their first ever face-to-face meeting. Of course, Andy Burnham has said some things about Donald Trump in the past. I imagine that will be water under the bridge. They'll start afresh, Chris. What will they discuss?
0: Well, they will do. Overnight, well, on the way here, Andy Burnham sought to draw a line under those remarks about Donald Trump in the past. Don't forget, the Prime Minister, when he's the Mayor of Greater Manchester, said that Donald Trump wouldn't be welcome in Manchester. Also attacked him and criticised him after those capital riots, of course, in January 2021. The PM said this: that politicians say things throughout their career, and now the important thing is to focus on the moment you are in. That's what he said, because he's trying to move on. I think Donald Trump will accept that. He is pragmatic. He wants to get a result. He thinks words are simply words ahead of getting a deal for the best of in his interest or the US's interest with the UK. He's also appointed to his cabinet several critics of him when, of course, he wasn't in the White House. So I think he'll accept that, understand that, and move on pretty rapidly. But I think he feels, to me, a bit let down by the UK, the way the UK isn't controlling the southern border, isn't drilling for more oil and gas, doesn't understand what sovereignty means about the Chagos Islands. These are issues which Donald Trump doesn't quite understand. And his mother, of course, is from Scotland, born on the island of Lewis. In a sense, we are his mother country, and he can't quite understand how he thinks we've gone a bit wrong in recent years.
2: Well, it's such a poetic way of putting it. We are his mother country in the same way that the country is America's mother country. I'm reminded of the affection, the great affection with which Donald Trump spoke of the King and the United Kingdom for the state visit. Of course, you were there, Chopper, and you spoke about the tree that Queen Elizabeth II planted in the White House grounds, and as that tree has grown, the relationship has blossomed. All of these flowery language. I'm sure he didn't write it himself, but it does seem that there is this sort of romantic attachment to maybe not the United Kingdom as it is now, but this romantic ideal of what the United Kingdom was.
0: Absolutely, Tom. I mean, yeah, that's so right. I mean, he's drawn always back to Scotland, to the Isle of Lewis, and he can't quite understand why he's so not liked, it seems, in parts of the media and amongst the electorate in our country, in the UK. He's invested in golf courses. He talks about the wind energy, the wind farms off the Aberdeen coast, ruining his view from his golf course. But he's trying to make the point about there is resource under the ocean. Why not drill it? Why worry about what the left say, what woke people say? Why don't you just get on with it and make life better? He understands the issue of cost of living, the so-called flyover states that propelled him into power twice in the middle of America. These people living there, we have them in the UK, don't we, in large parts of the country. They talked with us at GB News. They want to know why are our concerns being ignored, and that's where Donald Trump comes from. But his time as president is drawing to a close in a few years' time. He's obviously got these midterms in November. That could mean he loses either the Senate or the House of Representatives, or maybe both. That'd be a dramatic setback for him. So he's got to get these things right. He's got to. That's why I think he's walking into the UN moments ago saying, "Settle the war." That's why he's there. He thinks he can be the peacemaker. Let's see what he says.
2: Well, we were talking to an expert on Iran a little moment ago, this hour on the channel, actually, who was saying that the Iranians probably do want a deal, but they want to humiliate Trump first. They want to see Trump lose in the midterm elections, and only then might they come to the table. I mean, it could well be that Trump is in search of a deal today that he doesn't get.
0: Well, exactly. It could well be he announces something. We'll wait and see how it plays out. I mean, I look at the winds that

0: Trump's had, even the deal with Greenland, essentially lots of talk about Greenland and invading Greenland and military takeover of a sovereign country controlled by Denmark, that never happened. He's simply got the right to build more bases without asking the permission of Denmark. I think that if all of Trump's verbiage, and Nigel Farage is always telling us this, look at what he wants to do and how he's going to get there, and almost ignore the kind of the bellicose language, because the where he's got to is probably a good thing for Europe, NATO, because he's now got more wedded to supporting and protecting a NATO sovereign country, Denmark, which of course controls Greenland, as where he wants to be. I think the Greenland story is fascinating. It's really tied the US more closely to Europe and NATO than it was before.
1: Just to remind our viewers, we are waiting for Donald Trump to take to the stage to address the UN General Assembly very soon indeed. We're going to bring it to you live. After he speaks, after Donald Trump speaks, Christopher, will he take questions from the press?
0: No, he won't. No, not from the floor. We as the press are normally in galleries around the main auditorium, looking down behind a screen. We can't ask questions. Of course, he'll be moving through the UN building. At any point, he could stop and talk to journalists. There may be a camera filming that. He'll go on, though, to meetings this afternoon, and he will be seeing Andy Burnham for half an hour in one of those meeting rooms. Again, we don't know what will happen there. It's meant to be a pool clip for the journalists, so we send journalists into the room, we film it, the top of the meeting, and then we withdraw from it. But frankly, anything can happen, and that's why it is so interesting, and he could say anything which could upend this sort of delicate political movements made by this very new Burnham government. So far, Andy Burnham has done well, I think. There's been no outrage from the White House about the sanctions on Israel. That hasn't happened. They have met, they've talked twice on the phone. They seem to get on. Andy Burnham last night was very relaxed, talking about how he's looking forward to his day, looking forward to dealing with Donald Trump. These are both politicians. They know they've both got to be pragmatic about their different needs and different requirements in office.
1: We'll catch up with you a little bit later on. Really appreciate your time, Chris, in New York. But Sir Ed Davey is speaking now.
2: Thank you.

Good afternoon, conference. Something big and dangerous is happening in our country. Hundreds of thugs in black shirts and balaclavas are marching on our streets. First Dover, then Portsmouth. Their aim, to intimidate, to spread fear, to stoke racism. They may call themselves patriots, but they would tear our country apart. We must not let them.

conference, we have seen this before. Racism on Britain's streets is sadly nothing new. Even though the vast majority of our fellow citizens share our values of decency, tolerance and respect, the values that make our country great, there has always been a small minority hell-bent on destroying them. Mosley's fascists in the 30s, the National Front in the 70s, Nick Griffin and the BNP just two decades ago. Each time, they tried to turn neighbour against neighbour, tried to pit community against community, tried to turn our streets into battlegrounds. But we didn't let them. The British people said no. The East End stood firm on Cable Street. Lewisham and Wood Green turned them back. Voters shut the BNP out. Every generation, we have these men who pretend to be patriots, who claim to speak for real Britain. And every generation, the real Britain refuses to accept it. But something feels different this time, doesn't it, conference? Because the black shirts marching today aren't doing it in isolation. They are just the most visible part of a far-right threat that is extremely well-funded, that extends well beyond the shores of our United Kingdom, that is promoted by the world's richest man, Elon Musk, with all the might of his social media platform. And yes, conference, we have to say it. This is a far-right movement that's given oxygen and heat and fuel by politicians and parties who claim to be serious contenders to lead our country. Cynical politicians like Nigel Farage, not just willing, but eager to fan the flames of hatred and intolerance to make himself richer, to get himself into power. Trying to create a nation of division and fear because that's what keeps him going. Well, conference, that is not our country. That is not who we are. It is the worst of Trump's America. We must not let it become Farage's Britain.

And that rhetoric, it goes beyond words. It has real consequences on our streets and in our communities. From the shameful attacks on volunteers of the Royal National Lifeboat Institution to the friend of mine, a young British woman of Indian descent, who was told by reform activists that if they got into power, she and her family would have their passports taken away. And now those same activists are backed by £72 million from two crypto billionaires. Conference, if there was any doubt before, there can't be now. We are in the fight of our lives, and it is a fight we must win.

So no pressure, friends. But the good news is this. We're already winning. I look around the hall and I see so many councillors, so many council leaders, so many members of parliament in Westminster, Holyrood and Cardiff Bay. And all of you who helped get them elected. We're even winning in Devon. Whatever you might have heard. More and more of you every year. All of us dedicated to building a united kingdom of fairness, decency and community. We are utterly united in condemning racism in all its forms. Yeah.

But condemnation alone is not enough. We have to understand why it's happening so we can defeat it. People are fed up. They see a politics that promises change and fails to deliver. Their bills keep rising. Their kids still can't afford a home of their own. Their loved ones still wait too long for a GP appointment. When people stop believing politics can change their lives, they get cynical, angry, and they're not wrong. When our young people can't see a future for themselves in our communities, they stop looking and they turn to their screens instead. Screens that offer the illusion of excitement, the illusion of connection, the illusion of belonging, but screens that only deepen the sense of emptiness and loneliness that no amount of scrolling can ever fill. Is it any wonder the populists have found something to exploit? Their whole agenda is to tear everything down. And when people are desperate for change, tear it all down starts to sound like the only honest thing left. People feel powerless, and they're looking for anyone who seems willing to tell the truth about how broken things feel. We have to understand that, conference. Because the fight against those forces really is the fight of our lives. It will take more than a manifesto. It will take a movement rooted in decency, fairness, and community, British values, liberal values.

And that movement can't just talk to itself. We won't win the fight of our lives by retreating to our own bubble, talking only to people who already agree with us. Just look at today's Conservative Party. Kemi Badenoch is now blocking anyone from standing for the Conservatives who cares about human rights or climate action. Millions of decent, moderate Conservative voters are getting her message and they're turning away, increasingly to us. That's what happens when you only talk to yourselves. You don't just keep people out, you drive your own people away. Real liberalism is rooted in seeing the value of every human being, not just the ones who share our appearance or our beliefs. A free society is messy. It's full of disagreement. And as liberals, we don't erase our differences, we confront them. The way people across our country overcome their differences every day. Not by shouting past each other, but by building real human connections. Person to person, neighbour to neighbour, street by street. Because when that person you disagree with stops being just another little box on your social media feed and becomes a human being with a face, a home, and a life, that's when we make progress. And conference, if this all sounds eerily familiar, it should. Because this is exactly what our party has always been about. The community politics we practice day in, day out. Real community politics, that's the answer. Because community politics is not some cunning tactic to win a few more votes at election time. It is a year-round commitment to form those human connections, to be truly a part of the communities we serve. Going from doorstep to doorstep, high street to village hall, train station to school gate. Showing people that democracy can actually work for them. That it can change their lives and their communities for the better. Not doing things to people. Not even doing things for people. But doing things with them. And giving them the power to do more for themselves. Friends, I've seen the life-changing power of community politics very close to home. We have a lot of brilliant Liberal Democrat councillors in Kingston. But there's one who I think is especially brilliant. Some of you might know her, my wonderful wife, Emily.

Emily is leading Kingston's biggest council house building program in half a century. But what makes her a brilliant Liberal isn't just the number of council homes she's building, it's how she's doing it. When Emily took over, there was already a plan to regenerate the borough's biggest council estate. But it was a plan drawn up by the old Conservative Council, to give no say at all to the people who actually live there. It was something being done to them, not with them. So Emily said no. It's their home, they should have a say. And she insisted on an estate-wide ballot. That decision was transformative. It forced council officers and the developers to visit the estate. It forced them to actually talk to the tenants and leaseholders and listen to them. And guess what? It resulted in better homes, better designed. And the residents voted for them in big numbers. But just as important, they felt good about it. They could hardly believe someone had asked their opinion, given them a say, took power and put it in their hands. Now, families have started moving into the first new homes, and Emily's been to see some of them. One told her something that still chokes both of us up. They said about their new flat, "We don't deserve this. We don't deserve this." That's how hopeless the old system had made them feel. But now they're hopeful again. That, my friends, is real community politics, real liberalism.

And I am so proud to be married to someone who puts liberalism into practice. For some of the most vulnerable and deprived people in my constituency, Emily, I'm so proud of you. I think about this every time I hear people say that politics can't change anything. It can. It does. Every single day, in council chambers and surges and parliaments, up and down the country, Liberal Democrats are proving that votes can make a difference, that your voice can change things, that with Liberal community politics we can answer people's hopelessness and powerlessness. Not with a slogan, not with a scapegoat, but with hard work, with the fight of our lives.

As I've said to you conference before, if you want one sentence that sums up what liberalism means to me, it's this. Being a liberal is about empowering the powerless and holding the already powerful to account. And it's not just councils or developers we need to hold to account, is it, conference? It's the water companies polluting our rivers while paying vast sums in dividends and bonuses. The social media barons poisoning the minds of our children while stirring up division and hatred. The corrupt politicians enriching themselves while taking everyone else for granted. And there's a new power we can't afford to ignore that needs to be held to account now, urgently. Artificial intelligence is already changing our lives in ways we notice and ways we don't. Handled well, it could cure diseases, make work easier, unlock discoveries we can barely imagine. But handled badly, it concentrates more power in fewer hands than at any point in human history. That is a threat not only to our country and our communities, but to the future of our whole species. Some of the very scientists and engineers building this technology are warning that super intelligent AI could, and this is a direct quote, kill us all. It's not science fiction. That is a live warning from the people who know. So not just the fight of our lives, the fight for life itself. And yet right now, the future of this technology is being decided by a tiny number of the richest and most powerful men in California and in Beijing, racing each other with no guardrails and no one to slow them down. Conference, we would never accept that with any other existential threat. And we must not accept it when it comes to AI. Take nuclear weapons. We didn't leave the atom bomb to a few billionaires to police themselves. We built the International Atomic Energy Agency, nations working together to control a technology that could destroy us all. And on climate change, our party has always been at the forefront of pushing for international action, global action. We led the work in Europe, forging a historic deal that laid the ground for the Paris Agreement. We did those things because as liberals, we know that something as existential as nuclear weapons or climate change cannot be left in the hands of a powerful few. And so it must be with AI. Now, I'm not the only person to compare AI to climate change. Donald Trump has done it too. He says they're both hoaxes. But Trump also says the only thing we need to protect us against AI is a smart president. I don't know about you, conference, but I feel safer already. Can we leave it to Trump to save us all? Absolutely not. Can we leave it to Mark Zuckerberg, Sam Altman, to Elon Musk? Absolutely not. I'm afraid the plan Andy Burnham has set out, a partnership with Trump's Department of War, doesn't come close to meeting the scale of this threat. It only risks making us more dependent on a Trump administration in the pockets of the tech bros. So it's up to us to rise to the challenge, friends. We need a global treaty to press pause on super intelligent AI now before it's too late.

We need a new international AI safety agency like we have for nuclear to stop anyone from developing this technology recklessly. A liberal solution, because the problem is fundamentally one about power. It's too concentrated, and we must break it up. But we must also pay attention to the other half of our liberal equation, giving people more power. Not just doing things for them, because the state knows best, as I fear Andy Burnham may be inclined to do. Or leaving them to sink or swim, as Kemi Badenoch and Nigel Farage are already promising to do. But empowering people by helping everyone to be the best they can be for themselves. This is the liberal mission.

And again, it doesn't start with policies, it starts with a mindset. And I think about it most when I think about our son John. Emily and I were told when John was small that he would spend his life in a wheelchair permanently. We were told we needed to accept it, but we didn't. We sought out therapy that helps John's muscles. We learned exercises to help John control his own body. Emily spent 2 years painstakingly teaching John to crawl. I've just talked about the lengths Emily goes to for her housing tenants, so you can imagine the lengths she'll go to for our son. Slowly, but surely, and with a lot of help, we've empowered John to hold his own weight and to walk if aided. When we go on family walks, he rides a tricycle, and he loves it. Let me tell you this, confidence. Too many of our social service systems don't empower people like John. They don't have that culture. They think care is something you do to people. But Emily and I have been incredibly fortunate. We were lucky to find therapists for John who did believe in empowering him. I'm an MP, Emily is a counsellor and a lawyer. We've had a lot of support from family and friends, but even so, we have had to fight for John every step of the way. And I know that for most people who aren't so lucky, the fight is much harder. I see them every week in my constituency surgery, like the parents fighting for the kids with special educational needs, battling a system that's supposed to be there for them and their child, but instead it beats them down and makes them feel hopeless, trapped, powerless. Ask any parent in that position, and I know there are lots of you here in this hall, and they'll tell you, we don't want charity. We don't want a system that does everything for us. We know our children best, and we love them like no one else can ever love them. What we want is a system that empowers us and our children so we can help them thrive. That's what real care is all about. It doesn't just manage people, it unlocks their potential. That's what I'm fighting for. A liberal country, a caring country. That is the fight of our lives.

And it all starts right at the very beginning, at birth. That precious, miraculous moment when everything changes. Should be a time of unblemished joy. But right now, here in one of the richest countries on earth, giving birth is not always safe. Inquiry after inquiry has found the same horrifying pattern. Mothers and babies left with life-changing injuries, or worse, because of a maternity system stretched far beyond its limits. Midwives doing their best, but exhausted, and in buildings that aren't fit for purpose. That shames our country, and we won't accept it. We will give mothers the one-to-one care they need, make every maternity unit safe, and end this scandal once and for all. Conference, I believe Britain should be the safest place in the world to give birth, and it should be the best country in the world to raise a family too. But that promise cannot be realized while families are being crushed by rising bills and an economy that feels rigged against them. They cannot be powerful or free while a cost of living crisis grinds them down every day. The young couple who did everything they were told to do, worked hard, saved what they could, and still can't get near a mortgage, still renting a flat that eats up their income, watching the dream of owning a home drift further out of reach. The pensioner who was scared to turn on a fan this summer, now scared to turn on the heating this winter. The people who say, I'm working harder than ever, I managed to get a promotion and a pay rise, but somehow I'm struggling more than I was before. And we know what has brought us to this point, don't we, conference? The terrible economic damage of the Conservatives' Brexit deal, backed, let's not forget it, by Nigel Farage.

0: A Brexit deal that put up barriers to trade, that tied up British businesses in costs and red tape, that pushed up prices on our supermarket shelves. A deal that took opportunities away from our young people. The botched Brexit deal and all the Conservative chaos that followed. But Labour, instead of fixing it, have only...
1: Welcome to the Martin Daubney Show. You can see there Donald Trump taking the stage at the United Nations in New York. Donald Trump taking the lectern. Let's go live.
2: Thank you very much. Mr. President, Mr. Secretary General, First Lady of the United States, distinguished delegates, ambassadors, and fellow leaders, it's my great honor to welcome the world to America as we celebrate 250 years of glorious freedom and independence. 2.5 centuries after the cause of liberty found its home on this continent, I can report to you with pride that America is back and our country is stronger today than ever before. Our economy is the envy of the world. Our military is the most powerful on earth. Our technology is second to none, and we are leading in virtually everything. Our energy is fueling the planet. America is rising. Our nation is growing. Our power is expanding. Our country is doing better than ever before. And our future is very, very bright. Since I took office, we have created more than 1 million new private sector jobs, and more Americans are working today by far than ever before. Last week, it was announced that the poverty rate has reached its lowest level in American history. We lifted 1.5 million Americans out of poverty last year alone, another record. The African-American and Hispanic-American poverty rates are at all-time lows. Real household incomes for Americans have soared to the highest level in history, $87,000 on average, surpassing the prior record that I set in my first term. From day one, my administration has worked to remove every single unnecessary regulation and obstacle to doing business in America. We passed the largest tax cuts in American history, and as a result, more money is being invested in the United States right now than has ever been invested in any nation anywhere in the world. U.S. stock markets have set 80 all-time records, and that's just in the last 12 months. We've secured commitments for $21 trillion in new investments from all over the planet, compared to less than $1 trillion in 4 years in the previous administration. 2 years ago, our country was dead, and now we have the hottest country anywhere in the world. Before I took office, we had the worst and most dangerous border on earth, and now we have the most secure border in American history. Nobody comes in unless they're invited, unless they have permission. In the past 16 months, zero illegal aliens have been admitted to the United States, and that's done by some very sophisticated people. It's not done by the Trump administration. Zero. As a result, last year we achieved the largest drop in violent crime ever recorded. The murder rate has plummeted to its lowest level in 125 years since the year 1900. I sent our crime busters into Memphis, Tennessee, and New Orleans, Louisiana, and crime in each place went down over 80%, and it'll go down still further. More importantly, when I arrived on January 20th of last year in Washington, D.C., it was riddled with crime, and now crime is down 87%. And we're going for 100. Tourism is, if you take a look, and I guess a lot of you have been there, tourism is thriving, restaurants are bustling, and people are proud of our nation's capital. They're proud like never before. We've invested more money in the United States military in the past 12 months than ever before. And this term, it'll be $1.5 trillion. We inherited a dark age of America from the previous administration, and we turned it into the golden age of America. The entire world is being lifted by the wealth, strength, spirit, and momentum of a newly energized and a very powerful United States of America. And just as we moved quickly to address problems we inherited at home, we have acted with decisiveness and speed to reshape the world stage and solve problems that have plagued us for far too long. Every leader in this room, and your great leaders, many great leaders, I know all of you very well, but they know that given only a short time to make this world better, safer, and more prosperous for our children, for the people on Earth, we have to take advantage of it. As president of the most extraordinary nation in history, I have no interest in leaving dangers to grow for another day. I do not believe in letting problems fester. They only become harder to solve. So while others have talked, I have acted. While others have spoken of peace, I have made peace. While others have ignored threats, I have confronted them. While others have talked of courage, America has shown it. While others have promised strength, I have used it to make America the most powerful country in the world. Working with many nations in this room, we are solving decades of intractable challenges, and we are settling years of unfinished business, and we're doing it well. There is no better example of a danger that was allowed to gather strength at the world's peril than the number one sponsor of terror, the Islamic Republic of Iran. For 51 years, the fanatical Iranian regime has ruled by bloodshed and mass murder, spreading death and carnage and chaos across the entire Middle East and beyond. They were the bully of the Middle East, but they are the bully no more. From the first day I entered the political arena, I've been unwavering. I will never allow Iran to have a nuclear weapon. Upon taking office last year, I immediately opened negotiations with Iran and offered them full economic cooperation in exchange for ending their nuclear program and support for terror, but they refused. They absolutely refused. That was a big mistake. Then in Operation Midnight Hammer, the U.S. military obliterated their nuclear program beneath mountains of rubble. And again, I urged Iran to make a deal, and again, they refused. The regime continued building a vast missile and drone stockpile that threatened the security of every American service member in the region and everyone else in the region. They also made a missile that was capable of hitting Europe, and they were very proud of it. I hope the Europeans realize that. Iran's goal was to complete their mad dash to a nuclear bomb from behind this conventional ballistic missile shield. If they had succeeded, that wicked regime would have been free to spread terror and death forever, knowing that any attempt to stop them would face an arsenal of nuclear annihilation. In America, we just marked the 25th anniversary of the worst terror attack in history, September 11th, which killed 3,000 people just a few miles from here. It was an unbelievably terrible time. In 2 weeks, we will mark the third anniversary of the October 7th attack in Israel, where terrorists funded by Iran tortured, mutilated, and killed 1,200 very innocent civilians, including dozens of Americans and many babies, little, tiny, beautiful babies. Iran's supreme leader celebrated that massacre and called it a service to humanity. The same regime slaughtered over 72,000 of its citizens this year. Recently, 10,000 were killed for protesting. Just imagine such a vile regime were ever empowered to carry out large-scale terror attacks from behind a nuclear shield. This was the reality we had to confront, a reality that far too many preferred to ignore. They all ignored it. Many presidents and many others just wanted to ignore it. They were unwilling to do anything about it, but they knew the problem. After giving Iran every chance for a deal, I took action to ensure that neither the United States nor any nation in this hall would ever have to face such a nightmare, such a catastrophic problem. as a result of Operation Epic Fury, all 159 ships of their Navy are now lying at the bottom of the sea. Likewise, their Air Force is gone. Their radar is gone. Their anti-aircraft equipment is gone. Their missiles and drone manufacturing capacity is almost gone. Their economy is gone. The only thing that isn't gone is inflation, which is destroying their country and is now well over 300%. Yet even after we agreed to a ceasefire for nuclear discussions, Iran promptly violated it with brazen acts of terrorism against civilian ships from other countries. I want to thank the UN Security Council for voting overwhelmingly to pass a resolution condemning Iran's despicable terrorist attacks on commercial shipping. Thank you very much. That resolution, I'm pleased to say, received more co-sponsors from UN member nations than any Security Council resolution in history. That's something. Now we must be equally united in maintaining pressure. The United States Navy has recently escorted more than 1 billion barrels of oil out of the Strait of Hormuz, and more oil is flowing than at any point since the start of the war. We're taking 22, 25, 30, 32, and 37 ships out, respectively, every single day, every single night. But I have a big decision to make. Will a deal be made with Iran that lets them rebuild and create a far greater country than it ever was before? Maybe one of the greatest in the Middle East or even the world? Or do I annihilate the Islamic Republic and do it quickly, never giving them a chance to kill and destroy people and countries again? Do I drive them into hell with no chance of survival and no hope of future greatness or generations? But I believe we'll make a deal right after the election, because it doesn't make sense for them not to. They're waiting to see how I do in the midterm election. What they don't realize is that I'm not running. I did that already and won in a landslide. We won in a giant landslide. And I'll be here for 2.5 years. The Republican Party is running, and I'll be helping them. But I am not running. I gave absolutely no credence and will not give credence to the election when it comes to Iran. It doesn't even enter my mind. The only thing that does is that Iran will never have a nuclear weapon. The cowards and traitors, thank you. Thank you. The cowards and traitors would love to say the United States is low on munitions, but that's not true. We have more munitions than we could ever possibly even think of using, and we're building them at levels that we have never done before. We are adding to our stockpiles faster than we have ever been able to do before. Top of the line stuff. In addition, in the very near future, massive munition plants will be opening. There are 18 of them being built by the greatest defense companies in the world right now. 18 under construction. Some of them very quickly will be completed. They're almost there. And that rapid construction will be leading to very rapid deployment of missiles of every type and ammunition of every type, and we'll be able to supply our allies at a much faster rate than we're doing right now. I call on all nations to join us in enforcing the complete economic isolation of Iran until they stop their attacks on commercial shipping, relinquish their nuclear ambitions, and cease their support of terror. The terrorist regime is behaving badly, not because they are strong and confident, but because they are weak and desperate. If we stand united, we will soon see a world free of the last 51-year menace of Iranian terror, and oil prices will come plummeting down even lower than they were at the start of the conflict. And they were very low in the United States. They were really low. With courage and resolve, anything is possible. Big changes can happen and happen fast. 1 year ago, when I addressed the great leaders in this hall, the war in Gaza was still raging brutally. The hostages were still deep in Hamas tunnels, and there was no end in sight. It was never going to be resolved. But here on the sidelines of the General Assembly, we took the first steps. It changed everything. A few weeks later, we ended the war in Gaza, saving untold thousands of lives. We also brought home all remaining hostages, both living and dead, every single one of them. Thank you. Thank you. Everyone thought it was a miracle that we were able to do so, and people celebrated in the streets. I want to express my gratitude to the United Nations Security Council for their unanimous endorsement of our 20-point Gaza peace plan and for officially approving the Board of Peace. It's going to be a very significant group of people. Nearly 30 countries have joined the board, which I am honored to chair. And we're thankful to many of those member nations for contributing billions and billions of dollars to relief. And it goes right to the rebuilding and relief of Morocco, Bahrain. These are the countries that gave: Qatar, Kuwait, Kazakhstan, Saudi Arabia, Turkey, Uzbekistan, and many more. That money goes right to the source, right where they need it, and they desperately need it. And those countries have been very generous, and others also are stepping up at numbers that nobody would even believe, because they want to see people live. They want to see the humanitarian thing happen properly. They've been fantastic. I also want to thank those who have committed troops, police, and training to help stabilize Gaza, including Indonesia, Morocco, Albania, Kosovo, Kazakhstan, Egypt, Jordan, and more. Since I took office, it has been my great honor to settle 8 wars, and in so doing, become friendly with the leaders of many of those countries. It was a great honor to do it. Numerous of these wars have gone on for many years and even decades. The reason I was able to make these settlements was the use of my relationships, very special relationships to this day, very, very special. Trade, the use of tariffs and the threat of tariffs, and various other reasons depending on the country. Among them, in terms of settlement, Cambodia and Thailand, Kosovo and Serbia, the Democratic Republic of the Congo and Rwanda, Pakistan and India, Armenia and Azerbaijan, and of course the war in Gaza, which, as I stated previously, includes the return of all hostages, both living and dead. Almost every one of these countries wrote me a letter of thank you. The Prime Minister of Pakistan, terrific man, said that Donald Trump was responsible for saving 30 million lives and probably many more than that. The president of Azerbaijan said President Trump in 6 months did a miracle. It was an absolute miracle that nobody thought could be done. The prime minister of Armenia said this breakthrough would simply not have been possible without President Trump's personal engagement and his resolute commitment to peace. The president of Cambodia stated President Trump's extraordinary statesmanship, marked by his commitment to resolving conflicts and preventing catastrophic wars through visionary, innovative diplomacy, was most recently demonstrated in his decisive role in brokering an immediate and unconditional ceasefire and peace. This timely intervention, which averted a potentially devastating conflict, was vital in preventing a great loss of lives and paved the way towards the restoration of peace. The president of Rwanda said when President Trump saw the opportunity to contribute to peace, he immediately took it. This conflict has lasted for 32 years. Millions and millions of people have died. We got it settled. We've seen countless mediations and efforts, but none has succeeded in resolving the underlying issues. President Donald Trump issued a new and effective statement that really has brought great peace and space through really a breakthrough that we thought was impossible. We're working very closely with the leaders of Russia and Ukraine, and we will get that one done. It's going to happen, I think, more quickly than people understand. They've had it. 25,000 young people, mostly soldiers, a month are dying. 25,000 a month. And I look at those battlefield pictures and I really don't want to see them anymore. It's so horrible to see. 25,000 a month, both sides. In addition, the United States and Iran will definitely get it done. We will get it done one way or the other. It's going to be done. It's going to be done fast. A lot has happened since we last gathered here 1 year ago. In January, at my direction, the United States military conducted a massive military operation penetrating deep into the Venezuelan capital, Caracas, descended on a heavily defended and fortified military base, one that was supposed to be flawless against attack, and arrested the outlaw dictator, real criminal, Nicolas Maduro. Since that day, hundreds of Venezuelan political prisoners have been freed. They've let them out of jails. And we're working closely with the leaders of Venezuela to forge a much better future for the Venezuelan people. Last month, we signed the largest oil deal in history, covering 65 billion barrels of oil, which will benefit both Venezuela and the United States enormously and help drive down the cost of energy all over the world. And that is starting to perk right now. It's coming out. The biggest oil companies in the world are going in, and the numbers are absolutely incredible. When you add the United States and Venezuela together, we have more than 60% of the oil in the world. So it's perhaps the biggest deal. It was a war, but it's perhaps the biggest deal ever made. To the victor belong the spoils. You've all heard that. Our actions in Venezuela are proof that the United States will no longer permit threats to America to gain a foothold anywhere in the Western Hemisphere. And if necessary, we will use our unmatched military might to secure the vital national interests of the United States. As you know, Venezuela had the finest equipment in the world from other countries, and guess what? It didn't work. Didn't even come close to working. For decades, other administrations allowed much of this region to be dominated by vicious gangs and bloodthirsty drug cartels, destabilized by uncontrolled migration and infiltrated by hostile foreign adversaries, foreign, sick, demented adversaries. But not anymore. We're reasserting American power, including American military power where necessary, in our region and around the world to create a safer future for all of us. It's happening, and it's happening quickly. Upon taking office, I designated the drug cartels as foreign terrorist organizations and unleashed the United States Armed Forces to eliminate them. The cartels are the ISIS of the Western Hemisphere, not good people. They're enemies at war with civilization, using murder, rape, torture, and extortion as instruments of terror. Like ISIS, they should be killed, exiled, or detained as enemy combatants without the possibility of release, which is what we're doing. To that end, the United States has carried out dozens of strikes on cartel drug boats, destroying 97% of the drugs coming into the ocean and sea. You've seen it. They disappear very quickly, and we're down 90%. They're down 97%. Nobody thought that was possible. It was a big source of delivery. And 3 months ago, we terminated the leader of the Venezuelan gang, Tren de Aragua. Mexico is the epicenter of the cartel violence, unfortunately. It's unacceptable for the United States to share a 2,000-mile border with a territory controlled by enemy cartels. So Mexico must reclaim control of its soil from the enemies of humanity. My administration is also seeking a fundamental change in the situation in Cuba, where the communist regime is under great pressure, the biggest pressure they've ever been under. It's an absolutely failed state. It's failing like never before, and it will fall. Marco Rubio is handling a negotiation. He's deep into negotiations with Cuba. Let's see what happens. We'll not allow a hate. Marco Rubio is handling a negotiation. He's deep into negotiations with Cuba. Let's see what happens. We'll not allow a haven.

freedom will be coming to Cuba, and safety and security will be coming to Mexico. I'm very proud to tell you we have a very good relationship with the Mexican government. We've made great strides, very great strides with Mexico. They don't want the cartels either. And when that day comes, this entire region will be a better, safer, and more beautiful place in which to live and thrive. As I announced just days ago, the United States has also reached an unprecedented agreement regarding the northern frontier of North America, the large and strategically vital piece of land known as Greenland. This agreement made with the Kingdom of Denmark, an incredible, beautiful country, and the Greenland people itself, gives the United States permanent control over security and all other needs on that territory. We will have the complete ability to do what is necessary to defend the American continent and also Europe and other places. No U.S. adversary will ever be permitted to establish a military presence in Greenland anymore or make sensitive investments there without our express written approval. We will immediately begin the process of developing a large military presence in the appropriate locations. We'll be building two very major military bases. This agreement will be signed later today, and I look forward to working with the wonderful people of Denmark and Greenland. It's been a great experience, amazing experience, and we've really formed a bond in doing it. By expanding America's footprint in the Arctic and North Atlantic, this deal also protects Europe in addition to America and greatly protects them. It also very much enhances NATO, with who has a great leader. And Mark, I know you're in the audience, and you are indeed a great leader, Mark Rutte, which is now growing stronger than ever before. NATO is doing things that nobody thought they would be able to do, including raising their number to 5% from 2%. Number that's a protection that's going to be much greater protection for them. We continue to seek and end the disastrous war between Russia and Ukraine, which is killing, as I said, thousands and thousands of people every month. Last week, in honor of Senator Lindsey Graham, I signed a powerful new law passed by Congress, providing me with enormous new tariff authorities, and if necessary, I will have to use them. It's time to stop the killing. I also want to recognize the extraordinary work of our great First Lady, who has secured the safe return of many displaced Ukrainian and Russian children back home to their families. So many. Thank you very much, First Lady. Thank you very much. Where is our First Lady? Where is she? She's around here someplace. I can you imagine I can't see the First Lady? Thank you very much, First Lady. Great job. She worked so hard on it. This year, she also became the only First Lady in history to preside over a meeting of the UN Security Council, and she did it very well. And today, she's hosting a gathering of Fostering the Future Together, which has nearly 60 members to help improve the lives of young people all over the world. So, Melania, thank you very much. Great job. Great job you're doing. Led by Ambassador Michael Waltz here at the United Nations, we have also worked with many countries in this room to implement the most sweeping UN reforms in history. We cut the UN budget for the first time ever, slashing it by 15% in 2026 and eliminating more than 4,000 positions from the UN bureaucracy. The United Nations has great, great potential. I've said that for many years. But it must stop imposing the far-left agenda of globalist bureaucrats who nobody ever elected. Last year, my administration was forced to intervene to stop an obscure UN body, the International Maritime Organization, from secretly establishing a first-ever global carbon tax, a very expensive tax, to raise international shipping costs by 10 to 20% and maybe more than that. There is no global government, and while I'm president, there will be no global taxes. The United States is equally opposed to the out-of-control. Thank you. Thank you very much. The United States is equally opposed to the out-of-control institution known as the

0: International Criminal Court. We will never allow U.S. service members or anyone else to be investigated or given show trials by an anti-American tribunal with no jurisdiction over us. They're an evil group of people. I call on all nations that are members of the ICC to officially resign from this rogue institution immediately. It is equally unacceptable that with all the genuine atrocities in the world, the UN's top human rights officials spend their time criticizing the United States for protecting our children from transgender mutilization and transgender insanity and enforcing our immigration laws. What they do is unbelievable, what they do. It's transgender mutilization of our children. The craven hypocrites of Human Rights Council have little to say about the persecution of Christians. I mean, Christians are being persecuted all over the world. It's not even believable. I never thought I'd say it. But it's been happening for a long time. So this is persecution of Christians or the crimes of the world's most repressive regimes, yet they want America to open up our borders to gangs and criminals from world's most dangerous places. They want the worst people to come in from the worst places on earth, and we don't do it anymore. We did do it, but we don't do that anymore. It is deeply ironic that the United Nations has an entire institution, the UNESCO group of people and countries devoted to protecting cultural heritage, yet with their ceaseless promotion of mass migration, these globalists are actively destroying the greatest cultures and most extraordinary heritage in all of history. There is no human right to illegal immigration, but there is a right to remain a sovereign nation, and we want to remain a sovereign nation, and so should you. The United States also totally rejects any attempt to construct a globalist scheme to control for the artificial intelligence being spoken of so much now, hereinafter officially called super intelligence, changing the name, and that the use of the word artificial makes intelligence fake. It makes it sound fake, and it is not fake. It's actually amazing, but we have to be careful. In fact, it is exactly the opposite of what it purports. From this point forward, all of United States documents and hopefully the world's will be changed to use the much more accurate term super as opposed to artificial. So it's super intelligence. In other words, welcome to the new world of super intelligence dash SI. SI. Let's see if that goes. It sounds much better. It is much better and it's much more accurate. Let's see if I have any power. Maybe I do and maybe I don't. We're going to find out pretty soon. Superintelligence. Every major new technology brings challenges, and superintelligence is no exception. Yet the very same people who said we'll all be dead in 12 years because of global warming, a name since reborn to climate change because the planet was cooling, not warming, and nobody was dead. These are the same people that are now saying that AI is going to kill us all, that robots are going to attack us, and that everything is going to be a total disaster. Same group of people. This is the group that came up with the Russia, Russia, Russia hoax, the Ukraine, Ukraine, Ukraine hoax, climate change, open borders. Whoever wins AI, you have to remember this, and now I say, whoever wins SI, whoever wins super intelligent, wins. That's the group that wins. And we're leading now over China by a lot and everyone else, and we're going to keep it that way. We're going to keep it very, very straight and very strong. I'm not going to stifle growth of something that will be bigger than the Industrial Revolution. Many say bigger than the Industrial Revolution or the Internet itself. And we will be very careful, and that's why we have a Department of Justice, and we've already used it having to do with this very subject and used it very powerfully. Everything worked out very well and very quickly. And other law enforcement bodies that will rein things in if we have to do that. But we will only encourage superintelligence. We're going to encourage it, not rein it in. We're going to watch it closely through the Department of Justice. The United States leads the world in superintelligence and will continue to do so safely and responsibly. Americans have never been a nation that retreats from a frontier or shrinks from a challenge, no matter how great or how daunting that challenge may be. Freedom was not a gift that Americans won easily after 250 years, and it is not one that we will ever, ever, ever surrender. It was right here in New York City that George Washington ordered the Declaration of Independence read to his troops in 1776. As they listened to those immortal words for the first time, the Patriots could see across the waters of New York Harbor to a British invasion fleet, more than 100 ships strong, which had just arrived to crush the cause of liberty. Thousands of soldiers getting off those ships. Nobody stood a chance, but we won, and we won decisively. Those first Americans knew that it is not enough merely to believe in great principles. We must also have the will and the courage and the strength to defend them. As we gather in this same city 2.5 centuries later to discuss the great events of our time, that is the challenge for every nation in this room. If we go forward strong and united against the enemies of all humanity, if we reject the voices who would have us give in to fear and doubt, if we refuse to shrink from our duties to our people, then together, through bold action, we will make this world far safer and a far better place. We will leave our nations far stronger. We will grow our economies far bigger. And we will not just speak of peace, prosperity, and justice here at the United Nations. We will stand for them all over the world. Together, we will build a future for our people that is brighter, more hopeful, and more magnificent than ever before. Thank you. God bless the nations of the world, and God bless America. Thank you very much, everybody.
1: Wow, the one man atom bomb that is Donald Trump just addressed the United Nations there in New York. And as you'd expect, people in that room, we need an ambulance. They need to be carried out of there. So eviscerating was Donald Trump in singling out his targets one by one. You know, like you go to a comedy club and you just pray you don't get picked upon. Imagine that, but it's your entire nation that's being picked upon by Donald Trump at the United Nations. Where do we start? Let's start with Iran. The Iranian president in that room today looked like he'd been burgled. He looked like he'd been electrocuted. Donald Trump talking about the war in Iran, saying the Iranian regime slaughtered thousands of its own citizens. Can you imagine them with a nuclear bomb? They will never have a nuclear bomb. Then he said, I have a decision to make. And the camera at that moment almost poignantly panned onto the Iranian president, frozen in time, Masoud Pezeshkian. And he said, do I do a deal or do I send them to hell? Do I annihilate the Islamic Republic of Iran? He said. The camera froze on the Iranian president. He could not believe what he was hearing. His entire nation being discussed about being eviscerated, wiped out in real time at the UN. Then Donald Trump says, I believe we can make a deal and it will be the right deal after the elections. The camera then panned to the next victim, Mexico. The Mexican president, he claimed Mexico must reclaim control of its soil from cartels. It's unlawful. We have to share a border with them to the south. The Mexican leader again looked like he'd been robbed. Venezuela, Donald Trump claimed, controlled by vicious gangs, thugs, sick, demented adversaries, cartels, the foreign terrorists, the ISIS of the Western Hemisphere. He said, not good people. He added in his usual comedic sense, like ISIS, they should be killed. We've destroyed 97% of the drug boats coming into our territory. The Venezuelan regime there, the president, again, looking like they've been ran over by a bus. Next, Cuba. Donald Trump moved on to Cuba. He said it's an absolutely failed state. But then he said, freedom will be coming. There absolutely will be fundamental change on the island. At that point, the entire Cuban regime there, the entire Cuban lot in the UN got up and walked out. They walked out in unison, scurrying for cover, away from Storm Donald, who tore through their country. The United Nations then got the full brunt of Storm Trump. The United Nations, he said, has great potential, but it must stop being controlled by globalists, by the leftist movement. They try and impose laws globally, and I will never stand for that. Quite an astonishing speech, as you'd expect from Donald Trump in New York. Let's get some reaction now from GB News' political editor, Chris Hope, who is live for us in New York. Chris Hope, a one-man whirlwind tore through the United Nations, tore through Mexico, Cuba, Denmark, Greenland, Venezuela. Nobody was spared the mercy. The Iranian president, Chris, looked like he'd been burgled. Quite an astonishing speech.
2: Yes, it was, Martin. I'm on the banks of the Hudson, the building behind the UN General Assembly. I'm not sure if Joe can show it to you on his camera, but that's, we are outside here with the Welsh press listening in. We were all agog listening to what Donald Trump had to say there. I think from a UK perspective, well, what those words about Iran are really important. He said that Iran is no longer the bully of the Middle East, and he's working out whether he should take further action after the upcoming elections in America in November, the midterm, to drive them into hell with no hope of future generations. He put himself really as Trump as the peacemaker. He says he has no interest in leaving dangers to grow for another day. I don't believe in letting problems falter. They only become harder to solve. This is a man in his early 80s, a president, of course, looking at the last 2 years of his time as president of the United States, I think setting out the reason why he's on this earth, to try and bring peace to parts of the globe. Now, many would say he hasn't done that. He started that war, at least he certainly, with the bombing of Iran, he hasn't made it any easier in the Middle East. But he would see it from his point of view, trying to deal with the world's trouble spots. From a UK perspective, he made a really good, important point about Greenland. And I've been saying on GB News the past couple of hours, he made it very clear, this large military presence, you can have two military bases there in this treaty, agree with Denmark about Greenland, signed today in this building here, the UN. He says that is good news for Europe. It is, because it further cements US interests with European interests. Don't forget, Greenland is part of the Royal Kingdom of Denmark. That's why it's so important. He called Mark Rutte a great leader, the NATO chief. That's really important too. That's backing Mark Rutte and NATO and this treaty alliance, which keeps us safe. And of course, with the growing threat of Russia, that's really important to hear. He talked about Ukraine and Russia, of course. He said that war is killing thousands and thousands of people every month. He talked about the new tariffs that the US can put on Russia. That's to be welcomed, and it's time to stop the killing. But that's all he's ever said. He sees both sides of the ledger as US president. He sees how many are being killed on the Ukraine side and how many are killed on the Russian side, and he's trying to bring that to a close. Now, you may not like him. Many people don't like Donald Trump, but he's doing global politics his way, and this was a tour de force, a speech witnessed by Melania Trump, his wife, and his top team, Scott Bessent from the Treasury, Susie Wiles, Chief of Staff, Marco Rubio, and the ambassador for the UN, Mike Waltz. An important speech. For me, it was almost not quite valedictory, but him setting out what he's trying to do on the world stage. Love him or loathe him, you can't ignore him, Martin.
1: Chris Hope, what he was doing there was telling the United Nations, and he kept mentioning the phrase, the globalists, that the United States will not be told how to behave or what to do by any of you. You can hate the word nationalist all you like. That was a nationalist president speech in defiance of a globalist audience. And he even detailed down when he said the International Criminal Court. Now, that's a branch of the United Nations with 125 member states. He asked everybody who's a signatory to that to resign from it because they're pursuing American troops on international courts. Yeah. That includes the UK, Canada, Australia, New Zealand, Japan, Ukraine, 125 nations. He's basically saying the United Nations is overextending its power and they need to wind their neck in.
2: That's right, it's a return to state power. Now, the US says there shouldn't be any body over the US or any of the other 300 or so sovereign countries in the world. He says he's against global government, global taxes. He attacks all sorts of bodies which many of our viewers won't have heard of. The International Maritime Federation, I think, from memory, and others too. He basically is against any body which seems to go above the US sovereign interest. In a way, I look at Brexit and I think the same way about Brexit. That was driven by people thinking, why should Brussels judges, Strasbourg judges or Brussels officials have any kind of right over sovereign elected governments? So in a way, it was a speech really for Brexiteers. It was backing sovereignty over everything else. I also made a note here, Martin, about his remarks about illegal migration.
1: Yes.
2: He said that there are no human rights for illegal migration, but there is for a sovereign nation. Illegal migrants don't have human rights, he said, but sovereign states do. I think that would echo amongst many of his supporters back in the UK. He said that so should you. Why can't you understand that? He was saying to his audience watching on. The most important human right is of elected citizens electing a government, not illegally arrived migrants.
1: And Chris Hope further turned his barrels on the United Nations itself by saying, why does the United Nations criticise me for tackling the mutilation of children? I'm talking, of course, about the trans movement.
2: Yeah.
1: He directly sort of, you know, went to war with them on that point. He said, and why do you defend the human rights endlessly, the ceaseless promotion of endless immigration, but you don't protect Christians, you don't protect children? Chris, here's a president, you know, even though you may be of, you know, aged of years, in terms of his ferocious power to take on these globalist organizations in their own backyard, he gave them absolutely nuclear force attack today, Chris. It was astonishing.
2: That's right, Martin, that's right. He talked about the transgender mutilization of people, transgender insanity. He talked about Christians being persecuted all over the world. When do you ever hear politicians in the UK talking about faith in that way?
1: Precisely.
2: About backing, frankly, one faith, the which we've had in the UK for the best part of a millennium. Why, he was wondering, why can't Brits stand up in the same way? We may hear more similar language from Donald Trump later, when he meets with Andy Burnham at 4:45 your time, around half an hour, I expect. And just finally, he talked about AI, Martin. He used language that I've never heard before. He talked about whoever wins, superintelligence wins. Forget AI, artificial intelligence, superintelligence wins. That's a new language I've heard. He says that we are, as a country, the US leading over China. He says that this is bigger than the Industrial Revolution, but we'll be very careful. He talked about those guardrails we hear a lot about in the UK. He's also concerned, we're all concerned about scientists, experts, tech geeks developing AI which may somehow overwhelm humanity. He says that's not going to happen. The law will watch out for that. He said law and order will forever rein things in. Martin, I think his critics will take what they want from that speech. His supporters will enjoy it too.
1: Chris Hope, it was fascinating that we flipped from Ed Davey in Brighton giving his closing speech at the Liberal Democrat conference, where he was saying we cannot let the tech bros, the Elon Musks, take control of AI. We must fight back. And Donald Trump said today the USA will never accept a global control of artificial intelligence, super intelligence, as he renamed it. And he said the same people who said for years that we'd all be dead,
2: Martin,
1: through global warming.
2: But you're right to say that comparison between Liberal Democrats and Ed Davey and their approach to AI, and the left seems to see it as a risk in the country, but equally there's a case to be made for its importance in driving forward, making us all a more efficient, a happier world. That is possible from AI. The negativity is always being driven, it seems, by money, what people who want more regulation. Now, Donald Trump was saying there he wants to make sure that if we, as we develop AI, we do it carefully, but equally we don't stop companies developing AI if we can.
1: And Chris, so when he said the same people who've been saying for years that we'd all be dead through global warming, they're the same people now saying we'd all be killed by robots because of artificial intelligence. We will never accept global control. And as you said there, whoever wins AI wins. Look at the stock market right now. Chips, processors, American tech, boom, going through the roof. Donald Trump has set the global markets alight.
2: Yeah, Marshall, I may have lost you again, but you're totally right. We can't, he's saying that as a message, I think, to other world leaders, and he's meeting them all today. AI needn't be this existential threat to humanity if managed the right way, but you can't stop companies from developing AI. That is what is so important. Now, Andy Burnham will major on AI tonight, and in the remarks last night to the travelling press pack with him, the UK Prime Minister, he talked about seeing AI, the positives of it. He's very clear. He said AI will be a force for good. The government has to find a balance and not turn against it. I think that is where the government is. Yes, of course, there's always risk attached to any new technology. We saw that in the Industrial Revolution with machines taking jobs from people. Of course, that will always be the case, but equally, it has made the world better, the Industrial Revolution, and why can't AI do that? But that language I've never heard of from any world leader, talking there about super intelligence. I think we, of course, we watch these science fiction films, and we can get carried away, but to hear him say whoever wins, super intelligence wins. I think we have to back AI as a globe. Donald Trump sees that, but equally he's saying we're not going to leave you less safe than before.
1: It was quite an incredible speech by a man just absolutely committed to making sure his nation does not bow to the globalists. And just to repeat again, politically, body bags required for the leaders of Venezuela, Iran, Mexico, Cuba, and the United Nations. Our man, Andy Burnham, will be meeting with Donald Trump soon.
2: I'm afraid I have lost sound altogether to you, but it's important to note that Andy Burnham will be speaking to President Trump later. He's giving a big speech. He'll start out his agenda. The Andy Burnham I met last night on the flight over from the UK is a much different person to Keir Starmer, much more relaxed, keen to engage on. Didn't shy away from answering any questions in the 38 minutes he spent speaking to reporters, and we'll see more of that, I think, today. He'll stress there was some limited good news for UK. We grew more quickly than other G7 countries for one of the quarters in the past year or so. He'll try and draw out the positivity of being a leader. He'll say also he wants to draw a line under 10 years of upheaval, going back to the Brexit vote, and try and throw forward for the next 10 years. And that idea of a 10-year view. We'll see more of that in the Labour conference next week, and the biggest to beat are.
1: All right, Chris.
2: It's been chaotic.
1: They can't hear me. We have to leave it there, mate. Look, here's the point. The Trump train just is in full force. Can Andy Burnham really hop on board and direct it? What has Britain got to offer? What have we got to offer? Because starting the Chagos Islands, that might be a good place to start. I think there's more chance of hell freezing over. But look, Andy Burnham is meeting the President Trump later on this afternoon, in a short moment's time, following that astonishing speech at the United Nations General Assembly in New York. People there in aftershock. People needing ventilators after being eviscerated by Storm Donald. We'll be there back soon for the Andy Burnham meeting with President Donald Trump. Unmissable political television here on GB News, Britain's number one news channel.
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5: England fast bowler Mark Wood has announced his immediate retirement from international cricket at the age of 36. The Durham paceman, known as one of England's fastest bowlers, has struggled with injuries throughout his career. After 15 months out with an elbow injury and knee surgery, Wood returned during the first Ashes test in Perth last November. However, he bowled only 11 overs before suffering swelling in the same left knee and flew home for treatment. Wood said the decision felt like a natural time to retire at the end of his contract. That's the latest sport. For more, go to gbnews.com.
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1: Welcome back. Time is 4:25. You're with me, Martin Daubney, here on GB News. Now, the leader of the Liberal Democrat, Zed Davey, he closed the party's conference today down there in Brighton, of course, taking aim at Donald Trump, Nigel Farage, Elon Musk, the far right, you name it. Take a listen.
10: Cynical politicians like Nigel Farage. Not just willing, but eager to fan the flames of hatred and intolerance to make himself richer, to get himself into power. Trying to create a nation of division and fear because that's what keeps him going. That is not who we are. It is the worst of Trump's America. We must not let it become Farage's Britain.
1: And obviously, he turned his guns on Elon Musk.
10: Because the black shirts marching today aren't doing it in isolation. They are just the most visible part of a far-right threat that is extremely well-funded, that extends well beyond the shores of our United Kingdom, that is promoted by the world's richest man, Elon Musk, with all the might of his social media platform. This is a far-right movement that's given oxygen and heat and fuel by politicians and parties who claim to be serious contenders to lead our country.
1: Now, I always like to play a game of bingo during political speeches, and I'm pretty good, I think, at guessing what might come up. Let's look back at the Ed Davey bingo there. Guess what? He mentioned Donald Trump 6 times, Nigel Farage 4 times, Brexit thrice, the far right twice, Elon Musk twice, crypto billionaires once, racism 3 times, and his disabled son John 6 times. Ed Davey simply calling people who disagree with him black shirts. It's a familiar drummed, they banged now. Keir Starmer banged it before. You're far right if you disagree with border control. Something big and bad is happening in our country, Ed Davey told us today. Hundreds of masked thugs stoking racism. We must not let them. Moses, fascists in the 1930s, he said. The BNP, they try and turn our country against each other. Every generation has them. The black shirts are marching. And then he dovetails nicely into Nigel Farage, Donald Trump, Elon Musk et al. The same old message. If you disagree with the Liberal Democrats, if you disagree with the Labour Party, you're a fascist, you're a black shirt, you're divisive, you're a racist. When are they going to change their tune and actually tell you what their policies are? What do you stand for? Not, we know what you hate. We're crystal clear on what you don't like. You don't like Brexit. Wow, who knew that? You don't like Nigel Farage. That came as a complete surprise to me today, Mr. David. You don't like Donald Trump. Who'd have thought? Elon Musk, you won't send him a Christmas card. Wow, shiver me timbers. Isn't that amazing to find out? How about telling us what you stand for? That'd be useful. Now, still to come. We did cut, of course, from Ed Davey, you might say, the political sprat on the coast down there in Brighton, to the whale that is Donald Trump at the United Nations. He absolutely eviscerated the room, as you'd expect. Last year, he asked, what's the point of the United Nations? What's the purpose of it? Empty words don't solve wars, he said. And he also slagged off the fact there are only two things he remembered. They had a bad escalator and a bad teleprompter. Do you remember when he went into the building and the escalator didn't work, and he said later on it had been sabotaged, and then the teleprompter didn't work, so he just ad-libbed. And as he ad-libbed, he destroyed the entire room. Today, he did the same. So many things to pick out. Illegal immigrants don't have human rights, he said. While others have talked about solving wars, I've acted. While others have talked, I've got on with making peace. Iran, he said, he threatened to send to hell. The president of Iran was in the audience, and that's Masoud Pezeshkian. The camera cut to him. You need to watch it back, because he was being accused of being evil, in charge of an Islamic Republic, and Donald Trump said, I have a decision to make. Do I wipe them out, or do I do a deal? Quite incredible. Let's get back now to Ed David. Let's join GB News' chief political correspondent, Catherine Forster, who is live for us there in Brighton. Catherine, of course, Ed David mentioned Donald Trump, Nigel Farage, Brexit, far right. You can set your watch by it.
11: Yes, I do find myself wondering sometimes what Sir Ed Davey used to talk about before he could badmouth Trump, Farage and Elon Musk every opportunity. But yes, he painted a very dark picture. He talked about the protests that we've seen with guys with balaclavas, made comparisons to far-right racist movements in the past, basically said we are going into a dark place, accused Nigel Farage of fanning the flames of hatred and intolerance, and said we are in the fight of our lives and it is a fight that we must win. He basically painted the Lib Dems as the good guys and Nigel Farage reform and the hard right, the far right, whatever you want to call it, as the bad guys. And there were a couple of pretty big rabbits out of the hat. We know that the Lib Dems say we should rejoin a customs union with the European Union, but now they've gone one step further. They are now saying that we should rejoin the single market too. The single market, of course, if we rejoin that, we would have to accept freedom of movement, which was one of the main reasons why people voted to leave back in 2016. Now, they say that if we do this, we will get the growth in the economy that successive governments keep promising us and failing to deliver, and that that growth will be sufficient to give us all a pretty hefty tax cut, which would be to raise the personal allowance from 12,500 that it is now up to 15,000. Reform say the same, but they say they would do that through cutting disability benefits. And also that threshold where you start to pay 40p in tax, that they would raise that up to 56,000. Now, they claim that they will do this all with the profits of growth within 5 years of being in government. They claim that they will be able to come to an arrangement with the European Union within a year to a year and a half. And they claim to be able to do this without a referendum. Well, I spoke to Daisy Cooper, the Lib Dem deputy leader, immediately after, and I said, "You're promising to take us back into the European Union without a referendum?" She said, no, not at all. But let's have a look at what she had to say.
12: We need to grow our economy really, really quickly to tackle the cost of living. We're living in an insecure world. We have got to deepen our defence ties with Europe. And if we can get a growth and defence partnership in the next 12 months, we can put money back in people's pockets and make our country safer, stronger and more prosperous.
11: But EU economies are not growing either. A Lib Dem spokesman said to me they are all struggling with very low growth. So why is it a good idea? And they're going to drive a really hard bargain, aren't they? I mean, they are very unhappy that we left in the first place.
12: Look, we can drive a really hard bargain because we have a fantastic defence industry in this country. And right now, with the threat from Putin, Europe needs our help and we need their help together. If we can tear down those barriers, tear down that red tape, which is just strangling small businesses right up and down the country, together we can trade more, we can grow our economy, put money back in people's pockets and become a safer, more secure, more prosperous country.
11: So you heard Daisy Cooper there saying that we can drive a really hard bargain with the European Union. I think we heard that before. It didn't particularly turn out that well, though, perhaps.
1: Catherine Forster, it will be the year 2070. And the Liberal Democrats will still be saying we need to rejoin the European Union. All of our woes are caused by Brexit. We don't need to give people another vote. We're just going to do death by a thousand treaties. To be fair to them, I guess it gives them political standout from the Labour Party. By the looks of it, they want to hop into bed with to keep Nigel Farage out of power. Thank you very much indeed for joining us there from Brighton, Catherine Forster. Now, we've got a huge amount of politics to get through. Donald Trump has just done a deal with Greenland. More of that after the latest news headlines. Here's Sophia Wensler.
13: Martin, thank you and good afternoon. Your headlines at 4:35. Donald Trump has addressed the United Nations General Assembly, kicking off his speech by hailing the strength and power of the US military and economy. It comes as Andy Burnham will meet the US president face-to-face for the first time today. Sir Ed Davey has said patriots are trying to tear the country apart with racism. The Liberal Democrat leader used his keynote speech on the final day of the party's annual conference in Brighton to attack Nigel Farage and Elon Musk. Former Radio 1 DJ Tim Westwood has been charged with two more offences, including an alleged indecent assault of a teenage girl in 1991 and a sexual assault of a teenage woman in 2004. A British father has pleaded guilty to causing the death of his two-year-old son after he fell from a hotel window in Cyprus. Piers Morgan has vowed to press ahead with suing Earl Spencer despite the author apologising over an error in his controversial memoir about Diana, the Princess of Wales. The mistake centred on the Earl's claims that Mr Morgan was editing the Daily Mirror when covertly taken photographs of Diana at the gym were published, but he wasn't working there at the time. Lionel Richie is back in hospital after suffering another heart issue, according to US media reports. He's had to cancel his next three shows, according to TMZ. You're up to date on GB News. I'll have more in half an hour.
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15: Hello, good afternoon. This is your GB News weather forecast from the Met Office. We do have some rain edging its way southwards through the next 24 hours, and that's going to turn a bit heavier through the night and into tomorrow. But before that, for much of the country, we're still heavily under the influence of high pressure, so a lot of fine weather still to come. But the rain in the north, that's already been across parts of Scotland and Northern Ireland through today, that's going to turn heavier and more persistent through this evening. And overnight, some more heavy rain likely here, so pretty damp indeed. Also, some outbreaks of showery rain for northern and western parts of England and Wales, but towards the southeast, drier with clear skies. As a result, we're likely to see some mist and fog patches developing. They may be a bit stubborn to clear for a little while tomorrow morning, but eventually they will clear away. And then, especially across southeastern parts, there should be some bright weather. More northern western parts of England and Wales will have showery outbreaks of rain to start the day, turning more persistent as that front edges its way southeastwards. And as that front goes, then we're going to see some pretty wet weather across eastern parts of Scotland, but elsewhere across Scotland and Northern Ireland, well, the heaviest, most persistent rain that will have cleared through. Doesn't mean it'll be totally dry, however, more showery bursts of rain coming in, but there will be some bright sunny weather in between. Now, we do need to watch out for the rain as it pushes across, particularly central and northern eastern parts of England, as it could be quite heavy. We could see some flooding as a result, but there will be drier, brighter weather following in later on, and temperatures in the south especially are still going to be on the warm side, getting to the mid-20s for some here. Later, as we go through Wednesday evening, it actually turns largely dry. A ridge of high pressure quietens things down, and with light winds, clear skies, I think Wednesday night into Thursday morning could be pretty chilly, a touch of frost in some rural spots. More changeable weather to come, though, as we go later on in the week, with a bit of rain, especially in the northwest. Bye-bye.
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17: 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The M20 eastbound is queuing between junctions 10A and 11 at Ashford South. The M3 westbound has a lane closure between junctions 2 and 3 at Thorpe. The M4 westbound has an obstruction at junction 4 in Heathrow. The A14 westbound is closed between junctions 31 and 25. Across Wales, the M4 westbound from J23A Mega to J26 Malpass is congested. And on the trains, transport for Wales services between Pontypridd and Cardiff Bay are cancelled, with a shuttle running between Cardiff Queen Street and Cardiff Bay for the rest of the day today. For more travel news, go to gbnews.com.
1: Welcome back. It is 20 to 5 with me, Martin Daubney, here on GB News. Now, just to remind you, very shortly, the Prime Minister, Andy Burnham, will be meeting with the US President Donald Trump for the very first time, just after the President's extraordinary speech in New York at the UN General Assembly. Now, you can see on your pictures there, that is Donald Trump doing that historic deal with the leaders there of Greenland and Denmark, the deal which, you remember, the United Nations said could never be done. This is a deal for Donald Trump to exert military presence and control on the state of Greenland, plans to build two military bases, and don't forget the eyes on the prize under the ground as well, the huge mineral resources. Mark Rutte was one of the only people in that room, apart from the leaders of Denmark and Greenland, who got any praise. This deal, now historic deal, being secured to help secure peace across that part of the globe, to lock out Putin, to lock out China. It's a huge strategic manoeuvre that's just been done in real time. Next on the list, Andy Burnham. The British Prime Minister will be meeting Donald Trump, who at the moment feels absolutely unstoppable. Let's get some reaction now. I'm delighted to be joined by my panel in the studio here in Westminster, by the former Labour Special Advisor Paul Richards and the editor at the National Pulse, Raheem Kassam. Gentlemen, welcome to the show. Raheem, I'm going to start with you. The speech Donald Trump gave the UN there, I thought, was just like a nuclear device going off. The leaders of Iran, Venezuela, Cuba, looking like they need to be carried out of the place.
18: Yeah, I mean, what would they have expected of today? We know that the president likes to use these occasions to caused some headlines, let's say, and give people a bit of pause over what his next steps are going to be. And he certainly did that today. Whether it was what he said about Cuba, which is effectively, we're going to take it over. It's a failed state, he said, we're going to take it over. Or whether it's the very specific thing he said on Iran, which was, we're going to have a deal after the midterm elections. Well, that's actually a long time. It's an especially long time for markets until November to have to wait for stability in that region, to have to wait for stability in the Strait of Hormuz. So what does he do with that time? Sources say, my sources in Washington, D.C. tell me, he's going to do quite a lot of bombing.
1: Talking about a bomb going off in a moment's time, Andy Burnham, first face-to-face with Donald Trump, first in-person meeting. Let's face it, Keir Starmer pulled a blinder by pulling that piece of paper out of his pocket, the royal visit, but that card has been used. That can't be done. What are your sources telling you about what Britain can even offer?
18: Very, very disappointingly, my country, the United Kingdom, in the city I live in, Washington, D.C., is perceived as a laughing stock. And any time I have this conversation with people, whether they are State Department officials, Department of War officials, White House types, they say the same thing. You don't have anything to offer us now. You know, you're bankrupt. There's no money left. It's not like you can pour money into a solution here. We share almost no geopolitical goals. Right, what is there going on for the United Kingdom? And I think Andy Burnham and his cabinet have said the most heinous things about the president and his MAGA base over the years. And for him walking into that meeting, it's got to be very nerve-wracking. Are you going to get conciliatory Trump as you saw last night with Zoran Mamdani, or are you going to get aggressive Trump as you saw, you know, a year ago with Vladimir Zelensky? You don't know.
1: Paul Richards, let's bring you in now. Let's face it, it's squeaky bum time for any world leader to go and face Donald Trump after a performance like that. Andy Burnham, first time, will meet him face to face. And in the past, he hasn't been too complimentary. Chris Hope put some points to him, raised by somebody, that any UK politician who gave Trump the time of day should be ashamed right now, a comment made in 2021. In 2017, he called on the Prime Minister of the time, Theresa May, to withdraw the invitation of a state visit. It's almost in the DNA of Labour ministers to at some point in the past criticise Donald Trump. And here we go again. Andy Burnham's got to face the music. Will it be good music or terrible mood music for the UK?
19: I mean, the thing we know about Donald Trump is he doesn't like people talking about him, and he quite likes it when people are being a bit rude about him as well. I think he sees that as a sign of strength. I'm not sure he likes sycophancy that much. Certainly didn't work last time
1: around. It'd be terrible to be ignored.
19: He's a quixotic, erratic figure, so he can be friendly one day and then your worst enemy me the next. I thought the speech was interesting, and that he actually stuck to the auto cue. You could see his eyes moving as he read the words off the screen, so he didn't go off on one as he did previously, and he did stick to a prepared script, which is unusual for him. But the big picture of the speech was one of American isolationism, you know, describing their decline in the world as a pivotal moment this presidency, where America's dominance for all of our lifetimes is now on the downward spiral. He's describing a war in Iran that he's plainly losing. He said it would be over in days. Aerial bombardment does not win wars, by the way. Otherwise, they would have done it by now. So more bombing is not going to settle it. It will send the oil price up, and that causes British workers to be out of pocket. So he's harming us here. And to say that we don't share any geopolitical shared interests with America, I mean, NATO remains the bedrock of our defence. And yes, we are going to have to pivot towards Europe, I think, if America are going to be an unreliable ally. But NATO, with America in it, is still the surest thing we have to maintain our own peace and security against Russia.
1: Donald Trump agrees with that because he wants NATO nations to pay their dues and suckling off the tea to the United States. Yeah.
18: Well, look, he doesn't want dependence. Yeah. He wants partners. And the idea that a nation that actually can't put together a full standing army.
19: Yeah. Agreed. In this, he is right. Yeah. We all have to spend a lot more on defence, and we need to look
18: resilience. What do we currently have to offer there? You know, and there are critical points here on Chagos, on Israel, even on Greenland. Mm. You know, last year I wrote that the Greenland deal will be done. Mm. And I wrote that it would happen exactly like this. It's not a purchase of Greenland, but it's furthering the already standing agreements that the US has.
19: How is this different from what was there before? What was agreed with Truman? I mean, this is an American military presence in Greenland has been there for 50 years. They have bases there they haven't actually populated. It's just getting what we already had.
18: Yeah, they were time-limited agreements, and they're unlimited now, so that's a big deal. It's not a big deal.
19: It's what was there before. It's just a pretend deal to keep him happy.
20: We're going to return to this in a moment, but we've got some breaking news to bring you now, and it's this. Two men who were arrested in Manchester on Sunday as part of a counter-terrorism policing London investigation remain in police custody. And Charlie Peters joins us now to bring us up to speed. Charlie.
21: Well, Martin, we can tell you now that this investigation, which was led by the Metropolitan Police, Counter-Terrorism Policing London in Manchester, was organised to prevent a suspected terrorist plot to target the Jewish community in Manchester. These arrests taking place on Sunday afternoon in central Manchester by the Metropolitan Police in coordination with Greater Manchester Police. And this update just coming to us now from the Met Police saying that the men who are in their 30s were arrested on suspicion of offences under Section 41 of the Terrorism Act. And of course, Martin, the significance of the timing, Sunday night being the eve before Yom Kippur, the holiest day in the Jewish calendar, as part of the High Holy Days that Jews are currently being a part of at the moment in Britain. And it brings to memory, of course, immediately the Heaton Park Synagogue terrorist attack on Yom Kippur in Manchester last year. Yom Kippur falling in September this year. It was yesterday. Jews were fasting throughout the country and, of course, throughout the diaspora as part of that process. But these two men in their 30s were arrested on Sunday afternoon. I do have a statement from Deputy Assistant Commissioner Vicky Evans, who's a senior national coordinator for counterterrorism policing, who's told us that this has actually been a long-running, proactive investigation, which has led to the disruption of what we believe to be a plot to target the Jewish community in the Manchester area. Now, the senior national coordinator, Vicky Evans, also said that counterterrorism policing continue to focus our efforts on identifying and disrupting those who wish to cause harm in our communities. Now, Vicky Evans has also said, we are acutely aware this news will cause further concern to the Jewish community as well as to the wider public, especially given the significant High Holy Day period. I want to reassure them we are working incredibly closely with colleagues in Greater Manchester Police and partners in order to do everything that they can to keep them and the wider public safe. They also said that they're working with local police forces to provide protective security support and advice for areas with Jewish communities, particularly during this High Holy Day period. Vicky Evans has also told us that, as we have seen with these arrests, where we suspect there could be a threat to the public, then we will not hesitate to investigate and take action. So the two men, Martin, they were arrested on Newton Street in Manchester. We now know that they were subsequently taken to a London police station for further questioning, and they remain now in police custody. Of course, there are additional powers afforded to the police to keep people in police custody when they have been arrested under suspicion of terrorist offences. Now, of course, on Sunday evening, you can imagine, Martin, when news broke that the Metropolitan Police were carrying out arrests in central Manchester, a lot of eyebrows were raised about why that force was there. It was dramatic arrests when some footage was shared on social media. This is footage from around the Heaton Park Synagogue area last year in Manchester. We also know on Sunday, Greater Manchester Police were seen closing off addresses in Epworth Street. That's in Lancaster Road in Salford, where there were some further searches. Counter-terrorism police were also seen at a street in Liverpool. Those searches have now been closed. These two men in their 30s can be kept in police custody until Sunday, the 27th of September. The investigation, Martin, is ongoing. It's being supported by colleagues from counterterrorism policing North West, Greater Manchester Police, and also Merseyside Police, who would have played a role on those searches in Liverpool. Inquiries remain ongoing, but the latest we have, Martin, is that the Met Police conducted these two arrests to prevent an attack on the Jewish community in Manchester. Those arrests taking place on Sunday, on the eve before Yom Kippur, the holiest day in the Jewish calendar.
20: Thank you very much indeed, Charlie Peters, there for bringing us up to speed. More on that later on the show as the news develops. Now, as we've been discussing, very shortly, the Prime Minister, Andy Burnham, will be meeting with the US President Donald Trump for the very first time face-to-face just after the President's astonishing speech in New York at the UN General Assembly. I'm still joined in the studio by my panel for the rest of the show, indeed, the former Labour Special Advisor, Paul Richards, and the editor of the National Pulse, Raheem Kassam. Raheem, I'll come to you again. I want to talk now about how Donald Trump turned his guns on the UN itself at the UN General Assembly today. He said the United Nations has great potential, but it must stop its globalist leftist movements they try to impose on the world. He talked about trans rights, the ceaseless promotion of endless immigration, the mutilation of children, and the United Nations themselves again had that face. They've been caught in Storm Donald.
18: Yeah, that's right. And there's been so much of this for many decades now. Culture issues being one of them, financial issues being another, human rights issues, you know, and everybody's okay with issues being one of them, financial issues being another, human rights issues, you know, and everybody's okay with

0: and their congresses are sovereign lawmakers.
1: Paul Ridges, what's your take on Donald Trump turning his turrets, as it were, on globalists, leftists?
2: Well, I don't know what the word globalist means.
0: I just told you, because
2: it can mean all kinds of different things to different people. And on that interpretation, then, I would say all successful nations pool some power, some sovereignty, with supranational bodies for the greater good, whether it's NATO, the United Nations, and so on. And also, they believe in free trade, which is something that Donald Trump plainly doesn't believe in either because of his tariffs. So
0: NATO doesn't supersede national parliaments.
2: Well, it does. We pool some of our sovereignty by putting our army into the service of the greater good.
0: But it's not superseding national parliaments and national legislation.
2: Well, I think it is a supranational body.
1: It is, but it's voluntary.
2: This is why I say globalist hasn't got a defined meaning.
0: I just gave one. Everybody can use that from now on.
2: But I think if Donald Trump was there and I asked him the same question, I think he'd come up with something else completely. And some people, of course, use it in very, as you alluded to, conspiratorial terms to believe in, you know, some sort of world government and so on. So I think it's difficult to debate something where there isn't an agreed set of terms. But, you know, Trump, as I said, is deciding that America has to withdraw its influence in the world. It has to denude itself from some of its alliances. It has to pull out of its defence of Europe, for example, and to put up barriers with people like Canada, on the neighbours.
1: Donald Trump is isolationist. He's isolating himself. Paul, you need to do a bit more listening, mate. Donald Trump isn't saying that he's going to pull out of NATO. He's saying, cough up and pay your dues, as you should have done for decades, and I'll be happy to be a part of the club.
2: He's literally putting troops out of Spain as we speak.
1: Yeah, but they wouldn't allow the USA to use naval bases at Rota and Cadiz, where my sister used to live, a proud US naval base. The socialist prime minister refused to allow them access. How would you feel if you were at war?
0: Hold on, I'll frame the question differently. You talked about pooling sovereignty.
2: Yeah.
0: Well, what's the point of it if it gets refused?
2: Who's doing the refusing? What do you mean?
0: Sorry. You know, if the US wants to use its bases and its allied countries, and they've agreed to pool that sovereignty, what's the point of those supranational agreements if individually these nations go, oh no, you're not going to do it anymore?
2: Well, then you believe in Parliament having the right to say no.
0: Yeah, I'd get rid of all of it.
2: I mean, you've just surely shot yourself in the
0: foot. No, I'd get rid of all of it.
2: Parliament should have
0: some your argument. I'd get rid of all of it.
1: All right, gentlemen, plenty more of this after the break, because as I've just said, Andy Burnham and Donald Trump are set to meet for the first time face-to-face in New York at the UN National Assembly. That's next here on GB News, Britain's number one news channel. First, though, it's time for your weather.
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5: 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The M25 anti-clockwise has an incident at Junction 5 in Sevenoaks. The M1 southbound is affected by a stranded vehicle between junctions 15A and 15 in Northampton. The A14 westbound is closed between junctions 31 and 25. In Scotland, the M8 eastbound has one lane restricted at junction 19 near Kingston Bridge. Across Wales, the A470 northbound at Nantgarth is congested. And on the trains, transport for Wales services between Pontypridd and Cardiff Bay are cancelled, with a shuttle running from Cardiff Queen Street. For more travel news, go to gbnews.com.
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2: 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UK only. Entrance must be 18 or over. Lines close at 4 p.m. on the 23rd of October. Please check the closing time if listening or watching on demand. Good luck.
3: Very, very good afternoon to you. It's 5 p.m. Welcome to the Martin Dalby Show here on GB News, broadcasting for you until 6. A cracking show waits, and here's what's on today's menu. Of course, Donald Trump today told the UN General Assembly in New York, America is doing better than ever, and condemns the vile Iranian regime. And up next for the US President, of course, is the first face-to-face meeting with our Prime Minister, Andy Burnham, meeting for the first time in New York. We'll be looking ahead to this crunch meeting live. You'll not want to miss it. Welcome to Westminster now. Very shortly, the Prime Minister will be meeting with the US President Donald Trump for the very first time, just after the President's extraordinary speech in New York at the UN General Assembly, where political leaders around the world were left speechless, almost being carried out after Donald Trump eviscerated and tore into them. Next up, Andy Burnham's turn to face the Trump train. Let's now speak with GB News' political editor Chris Hope, who joins us live from New York. Chris Hope, we understand the meeting is already some 15 minutes late. If you're Andy Burnham walking in to see Donald Trump now after that performance at the UN, I put it to you, it's going to be squeaky bum time.
4: It could well be, Martin. We've had the five-minute warning from the bilateral about to start. UK reporters are in there. We expect Bev Turner to be in there, our colleague at GB News America. She'll be in there in that meeting between Donald Trump and Andy Burnham. It's delayed by about 20 minutes because, of course, no one knows how long Donald Trump would speak when he spoke at the UN General Assembly moments ago in that rip-roaring defence, frankly, of American foreign policy, which would have delighted and did delight his supporters and appalled his detractors. He was delayed because he's just signed this deal with Denmark to allow the US to establish two new military bases on the island of Greenland. That's why it's so important. That ties America into NATO, I think, in a way which we hadn't expected. We were talking about America invading Greenland. Instead, they've done a deal to allow more military bases on NATO sovereign territory. That's really important, I think, for the future safety of our continent, Europe, and also to our foes like Russia. But the meeting is about to start imminently. Andy Burnham against Donald Trump. On the flight over, Andy Burnham was very relaxed. He said he's looking forward to the meeting. He sought to draw a line under the relationship in the past between Andy Burnham and the president, because he has been critical of him. In the past, he suggested that Donald Trump wouldn't be welcome in Manchester after the riots on Capitol Hill in January 2021. He was also very critical of Donald Trump. But last night, the PM said this to us: politicians say things throughout their career, but now the important thing is to focus on the moment you are in. And he said he did say in his conversation with Donald Trump that Manchester isn't some town, this is Manchester. So he's looking forward, I think, to this big test of him as a politician. This is the most consequential day in Andy Burnham's short on the global stage. He's meeting Donald Trump imminently, and then he goes to address all of the world's leaders tonight. First time, much later. That will be extraordinary. He'll talk about AI, grasping those the prospect of that, of making our world a better place.
3: There's we have a patchy signal to you there in New York, but thank you very much. We'll come back to you, of course, later in the show. Now, as we await that historic first meeting between our Prime Minister, Andy Burnham, and the President of the Free World, Donald Trump, in New York, let's get some analysis back here in the studio in the heart of Westminster. Delighted to be joined by the former Labour Party Special Advisor, Paul Richards, and the editor at the National Pulse, Raheem Kassam. Gentlemen, welcome. Paul, I'm going to start with you this time. Andy Burnham and Donald Trump have literally nothing in common, politically.
5: Well, they both love football.
3: What's that?
5: Trump loves football, apparently, after the World Cup. He was telling us what an expert he was on VAR and the penalties
3: on a serious
5: offside rule. So I think they have something to talk about that, don't they?
3: On a serious point, politically, they are chalk and cheese.
5: Well, I disagree
3: Donald Trump was tearing into the worship of open borders. He was tearing into trans ideology, tearing into the doom mongers who would have us believe we'd all be killed by robots, by AI, the same people that are running scared of global warming. What on earth can Andy Burnham come away with that's good for him and good for Britain?
5: First of all, this is a get-to-know-you meeting, so it's not a sort of massive negotiation. It's only a 30-minute sort of drive-by, and I think they will establish with each other their way of working in the future. Andy, my advice to Andy is to be himself. He's a charismatic, knowledgeable, personable chap. He's been around for 35 years in politics. You know, he knows a lot about the political system and how it works, so I think he can go into that and be personable, bat his famous eyelashes at Donald, and I think they can get on perfectly fine. Why not, you know? And I think Donald also, he will maybe support this, but he likes strength. He doesn't like people to go in and sort of kowtow. I think someone that can have a bit of, you know, a bit of grit behind them, and a bit of challenge, actually, is something he probably admires more than the cringing sycophancy.
3: Right. Yeah, I mean, you know Trump. You know the team around Trump. Would he really respond to an affable guy who bats his eyelashes?
6: I agree on two of those substantive points there. Number one, people really don't understand just how hospitable President Trump can be. You know, I've been in his living room. In fact, I've been in his living room in both New York and at Mar-a-Lago, and had him personally come over and, can I get you a drink? You know, is there anything you need? You know, all that stuff. He likes playing host. He owns hotels and all of that. It's in his blood. And the other part is, yes, he does appreciate strength. I'm not sure he's looking for supplicants or dependents. He's looking for partners, which is the whole point of the NATO stuff and the Abraham Accords and now Greenland and all of that, which, by the way, flies totally in the face of this idea of US isolationism. He's doing new deals in the world, right? And that should be what I would have thought, that people who like that sort of thing would welcome that. But there's an undercurrent to this, and a really, really serious one. Two major flashpoints. Chagos and the China stuff, which is what a lot of the Greenland stuff really comes down to as well. And then, of course, it's all of the things that Burnham and his cabinet ministers have said over the years about Trump. He does fixate on things like that. When Andy Burnham says that people who meet with him should feel ashamed of themselves, I think President Trump should ask him, do you feel ashamed right now, Mr. Prime Minister?
5: Well, I would ask him, does he actually believe that, you know, the West didn't step up after 9/11 and some of the other things, pretty horrible things he said about our armed forces? You know, politicians say bad things, then rue the day, but we all get on with the business at hand. I'm delighted he's going to be coming to Manchester, and I would love to work out the itinerary, maybe a trip to the Etihad, Old Trafford, down the Curry Mile in Rusholme, off to the Pevensey Peak for a pint, you know. Yeah. I mean, what an amazing opportunity to show him off the second or third greatest city in the UK. I don't know where.
6: Yeah, but look, that's the G20, and that's next November.
5: Yeah,
6: and Andy Burnham may not be Prime Minister by then.
5: Well, Donald Trump may not be President by then either.
6: Which is more likely that.
5: Who knows? But given that, let's assume they both are, that's something he can give me. He can offer him a stay visit to Manchester.
3: Well, but Paul, on a serious point.
5: This is serious.
3: No, I'm going to showcase one of our great cities. Paul, listen, mate. I'm talking about when this meeting is over and Andy Burnham comes back to Britain. A lot of Labour voters detest Donald Trump. They detest all he stands for on Israel, on Gaza, on oil, on AI, on practically everything. So what can Andy Burnham bring away from this meeting? Because he's a constant walker of a tightrope. He's the greatest tightrope walker since Houdini went over the Niagara Falls. He's got to try and please the right. He's got to try and please the left. What does the victory look like for Burnham?
5: I mean, that is politics. Well, Blair always used to say that people wanted him as a Labour Prime Minister to do the Love Actually moment, where in the movie, you'll recall, Hugh Grant stood up against the fictitious. And Blair always said, that's not real politics. That isn't how the world works. And my counsel to Burnham would be the same. You know, don't fall into the trap of thinking that a Love Actually moment is going to win you support domestically, because I think even despite everything you said, and you're right, there's a lot of hostility towards Trump from the left, and I would include myself in that.
3: Andy Burnham himself said he should be ashamed to meet him in previous
5: Trump
3: life.
5: Has done some pretty heinous things and said some pretty horrible things that we would react to, but the reality is America remains our greatest ally. We have so much in common. We do need to have good relations, and the American capacity to hurt the British worker is huge. So we do need good trade terms and good economic deals from them as well. So that he's got to transcend whatever personal animus he may have, Burnham, this is, and represent our nation and come away with good relations intact.
6: But the interesting part is it isn't just personal animus. I want to read from something he said about Manchester. He said, Greater Manchester has always stood against extremism of any kind, and that includes the extreme views emanating from the Oval Office. So he's not just speaking for himself, he's speaking on behalf of his former constituents, of somewhere that you say that President Trump may find himself next year at the G20. Mm. But if Manchester has stood against the extremism coming from the Oval Office, why should President Trump accept a visit to Manchester?
5: Well, there'll be a demo, as there always is, but there's a demo everywhere he goes.
6: Why should he accept?
5: Because it's the G20.
6: But why should he accept?
5: Because he's the President of the United States and it's the G20. Why? Well, he doesn't have to do anything. But
6: do you think he should?
5: Of course he should, yeah. He should come here and be welcomed. And
6: But Burnham said he wasn't welcome.
5: Well, like I say, some people in Manchester will...
6: Things change.
5: I mean, I have to say, you're quoting, obviously, when he was the mayor of Manchester. He is now the Prime Minister of our country, a very different kettle of fish.
6: Yeah. Completely changes you as a human being, changes your principles, changes everything.
3: Raheem, the point of this personal affection that Donald Trump clearly has for the United Kingdom, we know about his Scottish roots, his mother, his golf courses. He adores the royal family quite clearly. You know, he's got a big bit of, you know, Anglophile flowing through him. But that only goes so far. He wants action. He wants deals. He wants allies, and he probably wants a ton of money. You know, what's Britain really got to offer? The biscuit tin is empty. We're broke. Mm.
6: Yeah, and I wrote a column about this last week, about the waning love, actually, from President Trump towards the United Kingdom. Look, he still loves the institutions. He loved having King Charles over there. It was an amazing event. I was there on the White House lawn, saw it all, saw how they got along. But when you look at the UK as an institution currently, you can see that his love is waning institutionally. Mm. He doesn't... Remember, he's in love with the United Kingdom that he grew up looking at and understanding and loving. The United Kingdom that his mother told him about growing up. Not the current situation. And again, Chagos is going to play huge into this. And I'm sure there'll be talk about Iran and the previous prime minister's reluctance and whether or not this prime minister has any difference there. It's a shame. It's a sad thing that we're going through right now.
5: The reality is that once the midterms are over, he's a lame duck president, and the Republicans will turn to who the successor is, and his power will wane inevitably. You know, it doesn't matter who he is or what the, you know, which president it is. That's what happens at this stage of the political cycle. So, I think we'll be talking
6: Barack
5: about
6: Obama,
5: Trump a lot less.
6: When he was asked about that, he said, I have a pen and I have a phone, i.e. you can still make change, you can still call up Capitol Hill, and you can still sign executive orders. So the whole lame duck thing, especially in a world of increasing executive orders, Biden did a lot of them himself as well, actually means less and less.
5: I think power is slipping away now. I think we're peak Trump.
3: Let's get back now to the United Kingdom and what we can get out of this. One of the interesting facets of the... Let's face it, the full frontal assault there on the United Nations was a lot of the values, which, let's be frank, Paul, the United Kingdom shares, this love of open borders. He said here, you know, the mutilation of children. We still have a Labour government that can't make its mind up on trans ideology. We had a previous prime minister who couldn't even tell us what a woman was. There are still issues that dog this regime, and there is no right, there is no human rights to illegal immigration, Donald Trump said at the UN. Illegal immigration, we saw yesterday on this channel, a dinghy coming ashore without the Coast Guard even knowing about it. We're blighted by these problems. Donald Trump's answer was zero tolerance, zero illegal immigration, and hang the consequences. And yet we're enshrined to the European Court of Human Rights. And let's be frank, half the parliamentary Labour Party who disagree totally with Donald Trump. How can Andy Burnham square that circle today?
5: Well, Trump belongs to a different party from the people in the Parliamentary Labour Party, so obviously we disagree with him. That's reasonable. I would love to see a political scientist work out what percentage of the time of the United Nations is spent on trans issues. The United Nations is not an organisation dominated by that particular conversation or dedicating any of its time to it.
3: But they conform to the ideology of it.
5: That's not what the UN is. That's not what it's talking about. Maybe 1% of its time, I don't know. But, you know, it was an odd thing. I felt that Trump wanted to focus on that very obscure issue compared to all the other work that the United Nations does. Do we favour open borders? No, of course not. What do you think the government's trying to do when it's trying to stop the boats and to smash the gangs and to close it down? You'll know the numbers are down, but we need to get them down to zero. But this is a government utterly dedicated to this, not only because it's the right thing to do, by the way, but because also for the political consequences. We know it is killing us in some of those marginal seats where people are seeing it on their doorstep. So, of course, this is not about open borders. It's about sorting out a free, fair system that lets people in that should be here, and that if you're not supposed to be here, you're out. And that's what the Labour government wants to do.
3: Well, but then when you look at the reality, when we saw the immigration figures 2 weeks ago, there have been over 20,000 people arrive here, mostly men, illegally on dinghies from the top five nations, Afghanistan, Eritrea, Iraq, and so on. We've deported 23 in total.
5: Well, we need to do
3: it's
5: more.
3: Pathetic.
5: We need
3: the notion that we're a nation in control of our borders and this Prime Minister is going to clamp down like Donald Trump is a fantasy.
5: Well, the American situation is very different because, of course, it's a land border. And I would like to know what Trump would have done if he was confronted by the English Channel, because it's a very different issue completely. But I say to everyone in this, you know, what is your single simple thing? And it's not constitutional reform, by the way, and pulling out of the international agreements we have. I don't know what difference that would make. Sending the Navy in. What does that do? The Navy will tell you we're not built for stopping small boat crossings. That's not what naval frigates are designed to do. If there was a single simple solution to this and somebody could come to the table and say, do this, short of shelling them and drowning them, then I would say, let's do it.
6: Can I ask you then, a couple of weeks ago at the Reform Conference, we saw this compact being signed by the leader of Rassemblement National and Nigel Farage, to stop people, to have them return to France if they are coming over. The Royal Navy would be tasked with doing that under a reform government. You say we need to bring the numbers down. You say we need to have deportations up. Would that be something you back?
5: Well, I think the French need to take on far more of this job, and we are paying them.
3: Okay, gentlemen, I need to interrupt because let's get now to GB News presenter Bev Turner. Of course, Bev Turner, our presenter in DC. Bev, you're in that room there. We're about to see this historic first meeting between Andy Burnham, our Prime Minister, and Donald Trump. What on earth can we expect?
7: Okay, let me explain where I am first of all, Martin, because I'm literally crouched down in a corridor here at the United Nations General Assembly. I was with the press watching President Trump's speech go out. We have then been herded effectively into the meeting where President Trump saw the leaders of Greenland and Denmark and signed that historic agreement. Now we are herded into another corridor, and we will be going in any minute now to see the meeting between President Trump and Andy Burnham, of course. Now, there is a small contingent of British press behind me. I'm here with the American pool. But we know that President Trump is looking forward to this meeting immensely. He never misses the opportunity to tell Great Britain, get your confidence back, get your identity back. And those points you were just talking about then, Martin, about border control, about sovereignty and identity. What we've just seen from President Trump was an excoriation yet again of the globalist agenda. And we're not quite sure yet in the UK where Andy Burnham sits in that regard. Is he going to be more comfortable in Manhattan or Manchester? And we should get a glimpse of that just now in the next few moments when we get taken through to that room. I'm interested to see the dynamic between the two men. We know that there's a lot that they disagree on. You could really, by no stretch of the imagination, call Andy Burnham's, all this Labour Party's policies, Britain first, in opposition to President Trump, who is very much America first. The speech we just heard from him, Martin, was effectively about patriotism over globalization. And so that poses a challenge for Andy Burnham, because we are very much wedded to all of the agreements and all of the treaties here dictated by the UN in relation to net zero, and actually also in relation to the trans issue, just to take issue with one of the conversations you had there, because the UN dictates a huge amount of culture and also working practice and DEI. These agreements, these conversations are had in this building and in other talking shops all around the world. And President Trump actually said something I found quite interesting, and he said there is a place for the UN in the world, these kind of organizations, but you have to reject this hard left radicalism, which he sees as communism by stealth. And he mentioned the C word again. He said, you will not see communism in America. He keeps saying that time and time again. That is how he defines what most people are talking about here in this building. And as Brits, Martin, we need to know where Andy Burnham sits on that, because I don't know. Do you?
3: Bev Turner, you raise an excellent point. And by the way, I just love your work there. Above and beyond the call of duty, crouching down to get a connection to us. It's beautiful to see, Bev. Thank you very much indeed. Look, two things that Donald Trump mercilessly was beating away at Keir Starmer on. First was uncontrolled immigration. He never relented on that. And I suspect that might be picked up again today with Andy Burnham. The second one, of course, was drill, baby drill, North Sea oil. We can expect, I believe, today Andy Burnham to get a good drilling on that. And he needs to tell not only Donald Trump, but to tell all of us, to tell you, to tell my panel, to tell the nation, where do you stand on North Sea oil?
7: Exactly.
3: Just tell us, mate.
7: Exactly. Because that is one of the topics of conversation, no doubt, that President Trump is going to want to have in this room any minute now. Now, there might be that members of the establishment press here aren't too concerned about that. I'm concerned about that. Very much so. And I think the British people are concerned about that. President Trump has taken the US out of the Paris Climate Agreement, not once, but twice. And we are in the epicenter right here. The United Nations is the birthplace of the net zero vision of this radical environmentalism that is making us all poorer and potentially colder this winter. Mm. The other thing in relation to energy, Martin, it's just probably worth pointing out, is that President Trump has just mentioned, of course, that he called on the other nations to get Iran sorted out, to get rid of this tyrannical regime. It felt very much like a cry for help from as much as you ever get from President Trump. He doesn't really like that, does he? It felt like a bit of a cry for help. And actually, he said, because then your gas prices will come down. He's well aware. He's well aware of how people feel about filling up a tank of petrol at the moment. He knows how contentious that is in the US. He knows that's reflectively on him as he goes into the midterm elections right at the start of November. He's got to fix that. But whether he can rely on the leaders in this building to help him fix that very much remains to be seen, because at the moment he is an outlier here. He is very much an outlier. They see him as the enemy. He doesn't represent their values in any way, shape or form. And he's not afraid to tell them. And I, for one, find that an absolute blooming breath of fresh air, Martin Daubney.
3: I can tell you do, Bev Turner. And you go, stand up and get yourself the breath of fresh air before you pass out. And we will come back, of course, to you when that meeting starts in a very short moment's time. It's already 45 minutes late. Andy Burnham meeting Donald Trump in the Oval Office, there's, beg pardon, in the United Nations Assembly any moment now. Before that, back to our studio for some more analysis. Delighted, of course, to be joined by my panel, Paul Richards and Raheem Kassam. Raheem, let's talk about energy. Now, we're in a position today where Sir Jim Ratcliffe is mothballing his plants, his INEOS plants in Hull, because he said to the government directly, the gas prices in the UK are 12 times the cost of the United States, 8 times the cost of China. We just cannot compete. This is the billionaire who creates thousands of jobs, directly pleading with the Prime Minister, drill, baby drill, give us cheap energy. Will Andy Burnham listen to that? Or again, is this an impossible balancing act that he's on with the Climate Change Brigade?
6: It's interesting. I was looking at some of the data on this recently to try and figure out where the British public stands on net zero. And a couple of years ago, there was quite overwhelming figures that showed, people were in favour of moving to renewables and all of that stuff. But as the cost of it has bitten, because actually I don't think they were told the entire truth about the cost of it up front, that number is coming down quickly now. This is something that this government is going to have to address on the run-up to a general election, whether it be in November, in May, or further down the line. But there is rumblings that it may come sooner than a lot of people think. This is going to be one of the issues they get hamstrung on. I completely agree with the people who go, look, the Iran war has caused a lot of these problems itself. I don't think there was enough thinking through of what would happen in that regard. I've spoken to people who are in those decision-making rooms before they went to war with Iran. And they could have thought about it a little better and consulted with their allies a little bit more, as we like to do. It's a big problem. And, Jim Ratcliffe is probably just a canary in the coal mine of all of this. There'll be tens of thousands of small and medium businesses going, we can't afford to do this either.
3: Paul, Andy Burnham so far has charmed the nation by saying nothing. Let's be frank. Nobody knows what he stands for. We can't even mention what Danny Dyer called him. Because we get taken off. But the fact of the matter is, what does Andy Burnham stand for? And what do you stand for, particularly on energy policy? The nation needs to know, and Donald Trump is about to ask him, I'm sure of it.
5: I mean, if he were sitting here, he would do a litany of the things they've achieved actually just since he became the Prime Minister a few months ago. There's lots of things like cutting the music venue tax and pubs and helping.
3: This is fiddling while the country
5: school
3: sinks.
5: Meals and cheaper school uniforms. And so there is that list of things that give us flavours. The thing about energy is interesting because, of course, there is a by-election. We're not allowed to go into that, but however, I suspect as soon as we're over the hump of that, then you will see the announcement on North Sea oil. And I think that will come quite quickly in October. So I suspect Labour will go through.
3: But that's my point.
5: Drill
3: putting aside the thing we can't talk about, if we're having a general election coming up, Andy Burnham has two Labour parties on immigration, on energy, on practically everything. Brexit. Sooner or later, we need some blooming clarity.
5: No, I disagree with that. I mean, and also, Unite the Union, for example. My union is saying drill, baby, drill. So it's not just a left-right issue. That we know that this can deliver good unionised jobs as well in places like Aberdeen. So it's good for all of us. You haven't asked me about Jim Ratcliffe. Go on. He needs to do one, Martin. He needs to go back to Monaco and stay there. He's an absolute disgrace. He has run Manchester United into
6: These are the only people that Labour wants to deport. It's the job creators.
3: Think about it. He employs 1,000 people at that one plant, 245 are now being mothballed because of energy costs.
5: Well, he's not running the business very well then, is he? He's blaming the government, but he's supposed to be the person running the business. Like United, that he has run into the ground. I mean, as Gary Lineker said, he's found somebody more unpopular than the Glaziers to run United in the face, in the
6: I'm not sure Gary Lineker is the font of popularity, though, as well. So
5: fair point, yes. I mean, not my favourite person either. However, he did make a personal point.
6: But let me ask you this question. You said about him not running businesses very well. Are businesses isolated from government policy?
5: No, of course not.
6: Right. So it's not. No, of course not. It's not him running the business as poorly if the energy prices are being driven up by government policy, is it?
5: Well, we do need cheaper energy. I will absolutely say that. But you know, you need a blend of renewables, but also nuclear and the fast reactors that are being built.
3: In the case of Ineos,
5: also carbon based.
3: In the case of Ineos, it needs gas to make pharmaceuticals, clothing, cosmetics, detergents, construction materials, military explosives, both here in the UK and in Europe. That needs petrochemicals, not windmills.
5: Like I say, I think wait till later in October and you'll see some movement on the oil fields and the gas fields in the North Sea.
3: So we've got to wait in case it upsets the electorate. It's pathetic. We're supposed to make a decision.
5: It's only next month. It's not that long.
3: Come on. This is the whole point.
6: And then next month there'll be another excuse.
3: We just don't know where this government stands. We need clarity. And I'll just put it to you again, Raheem, on immigration, on trans issues, on fossil fuels. Andy Burnham and Donald Trump couldn't be further apart.
6: Yeah, that's right. And I'm very excited. I think a lot of people are actually very excited to see what comes of this meeting today, because there are going to be flashpoints and there are going to be points where they try to find common ground. Andy Burnham was talking about that on the plane over there, I think, is finding common ground. Mm. It's one thing to say it, it's another thing to do it. Mm. And I probably agree a little bit more with Martin on this, Paul. But I've been all right with you. I don't think I've been too mean.
5: We've had a good conversation.
6: Yeah.
5: Which is how it should have been, right?
6: But I don't see him as a doer. And I'm not sure the country sees him as a doer. And I think the conference next week will be critical to how he comes across.
5: Well, your point about an election is also well made. I mean, let's see what the mood music in Liverpool is around a general election, because that would give him a mandate and a manifesto of his own making, and that would allow him to do rather than speak.
3: We're just a few moments away now, we hope, from Andy Burnham meeting with Donald Trump, this historic first face-to-face meeting. Raheem, in terms of the psychology of preparing to meet Donald Trump, how narrow is the gap between getting a full-blown Zelensky and getting a Mark Rutte? Mark Rutte flattered him. Mm. He was smoothing his ego. He was offering him stuff. Mm. I want the same things as you. Keir Starmer pulled out that royal visit. How do you woo Donald Trump in this environment?
6: So, firstly, you have to have extremely high emotional intelligence, because he could be any person in that moment.
3: Yeah.
6: He might be tired. He might have stayed up too late. He might have read a tweet or a Truth Social post that he didn't like. You know, there's all these elements to it, and you've got to be able to read the person immediately.
5: Like a toddler, do you mean?
6: Like human beings. Like I can read your body language and you can read mine.
5: He's supposed to be the leader of the free world.
6: This is at the highest stakes level in the world. And if you don't think emotional intelligence comes into it,
5: I use the word quixotic earlier.
6: Perhaps it's best that Burnham's not there and not you, because those are the things that you have to take into account when you meet somebody.
5: He might be in a bad mood and we have to worry about that.
6: Of course he might be. Andy Burnham might be in a bad mood. But Andy Burnham ain't the most powerful man in the world and never will be.
5: He may have stayed up too late and be in a bad mood.
3: Okay, gentlemen.
6: I am when I stay up too late.
3: Gentlemen, we're about to get to that historic meeting as we wait for Trump to meet Mr. Burnham for the first time ever. We're going to take a quick break now, though, for the first time on the show. Your latest news headlines with Sophia Wenzler.
8: Martin, thank you and good afternoon. 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Donald Trump has addressed the United Nations General Assembly, kicking off his speech by hailing the strength and power of the US military and economy. It comes as Andy Burnham will meet the US president face to face for the first time imminently. Sir Ed Davey has said patriots are trying to tear the country apart with racism. The Liberal Democrat leader used his keynote speech on the final day of the party's annual conference in Brighton to attack Nigel Farage and Elon Musk. Two men who were arrested in Manchester on Sunday as part of a counter-terrorism policing London investigation remain in police custody. Today, the force said that they had arrested two people as part of the investigation into a suspected terrorist plot to target the Jewish community in the Manchester area. former Radio 1 DJ Tim Westwood has been charged with two more offences, including an alleged incident of an assault of a teenage girl in 1991 and a sexual assault of a teenage woman in 2004. Piers Morgan has vowed to press ahead with suing Earl Spencer, despite the author apologising over an error in his controversial memoir about Diana, the Princess of Wales. The mistake centred on the Earl's claim that Mr Morgan was editing the Daily Mirror when covertly taken photographs of Diana at the gym were published, but he wasn't working there at the time. Those are the headlines for now. More news at the top of the hour.
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10: Hello, good afternoon. This is your GB News weather forecast from the Met Office. We do have some rain edging its way southwards through the next 24 hours, and that's going to turn a bit heavier through the night and into tomorrow. But before that, for much of the country, we're still heavily under the influence of high pressure, so a lot of fine weather still to come. But the rain in the north, that's already been across parts of Scotland and Northern Ireland through today, that's going to turn heavier and more persistent through this evening. And overnight, some more heavy rain likely here, so pretty damp indeed. Also some outbreaks of showery rain for northern and western parts of England and Wales, but towards the southeast, drier with clear skies. As a result, we're likely to see some mist and fog patches developing. They may be a bit stubborn to clear for a little while tomorrow morning, but eventually they will clear away, and then especially across southeastern parts, there should be some bright weather. More northern western parts of England and Wales will have showery outbreaks of rain to start the day, turning more persistent as that front edges its way southeastwards. And as that front goes, then we're going to see some pretty wet weather across eastern parts of Scotland, but elsewhere across Scotland and Northern Ireland, well, the heaviest, most persistent rain that will have cleared through. Doesn't mean it'll be totally dry, however, more showery bursts of rain coming in, but there will be some bright sunny weather in between. Now, we do need to watch out for the rain as it pushes across, particularly central and northern eastern parts of England, as it could be quite heavy. We could see some flooding as a result, but there will be drier, brighter weather following in later on, and temperatures in the south especially are still going to be on the warm side, getting to the mid-20s for some here. Later, as we go through Wednesday evening, it actually turns largely dry. A ridge of high pressure quietens things down, and with light winds, clear skies, I think Wednesday night into Thursday morning could be pretty chilly, a touch of frost in some rural spots. More changeable weather to come, though, as we go later on in the week, with a bit of rain, especially in the northwest. Bye-bye.
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3: Welcome back. Time is 5:36 with me, Martin Daubney, here on GB News. Now, for a while now, we've been expecting the Prime Minister, Andy Burnham, to meet with the US President, Donald Trump, in New York at the United Nations General Assembly for the very first time ever, as the President's extraordinary speech in New York at the UN General Assembly, where basically people from Iran, Mexico, Venezuela, Cuba, political leaders, perhaps he had to be carried out there on stretchers. Next is the turn of our Prime Minister. Delighted to be joined in the studio by Zia Yusuf, of course, from Reform UK, Reform UK's Home Affairs spokesperson. Mr. Yusuf, a pleasure, as always, to have your company. Andy Burnham, next in line to face Donald Trump. Two things that always came up between Donald Trump and Keir Starmer: control your borders and drill, baby drill. I think we can expect more of the same today.
6: Yeah, for sure. And look,
12: Trump will probably make the same point again about immigration, because we still don't actually have a border. My understanding is there's another mega dinghy, as oxymoronic as that term is, heading into Portsmouth as we speak, being escorted once again by the French and now by our own so-called border force. And it looks like there's a heavy police presence. Let's see if those essentially men invading our country get a police escort like they did last time when they arrived. So Britain is being richly humiliated on the world stage, so much so that I think President Trump will be very much aware of it. And I think people are sick of it. I mean, there was the story again today, extraordinary revelations about Care for Calais, this so-called charity, that from what I can tell is basically a criminal operation hiding in plain sight. I mean, they have been routinely helping men, for example, Sudanese and Eritrean men, pretend to be adults. In fact, they actually helped a Sudanese man not just pretend to be an adult, but actually get placed in accommodation with British children. Let me say that again. There's a charity operating, approved by the Charity Commission, that is helping Sudanese men get accommodation with British children. And that charity is still supported by companies like Vodafone, for example, who give them lots of SIM cards with free credit. So I think all of this stuff is a disgrace, and that will change when Reform are in government.
13: Now, I'm sure Care for Calais operatives would say they believe these Sudanese men were children. But let's move on, if we can, to
12: some of them, according to the judges, if you read the court documents, they had wrinkles, they had ball patches.
13: Receding hairlines.
12: So literally wrinkles and ball patches.
13: We get the picture. Immigration. Donald Trump was saying something extraordinary today at the UN. He said, illegal immigrants have no human rights. If only somebody would tell our lawyers.
12: Well, look, it's clear that for now, probably close to two decades, foreign nationals who are in this country illegally have superior rights under our legal system to British nationals. And the evidence for that is plain. I mean, the evidence for that was, as you saw, for example, in those court documents of Care for Calais, British taxpayers are still spending somewhere between £5 and £7 billion a year just on accommodating these people, almost all of the men who have broken into the country. So we've just got to be real about how big the problem is. You know, there's at least a million illegal migrants in this country, most of whom the Tories let in. It could be as high as 2, maybe even higher than 2 million. We've got to detain and deport every single one of them. And as I've said time and time again, if we get a reformed government and I'm the Home Secretary, then the rights of British people will reign supreme. We make no apology for that whatsoever.
13: Donald Trump today was saying that he turned the border situation around in the United States by just having zero tolerance. Nobody illegal came in. But of course, today's speech was one of super nationalism. America first. We won't bow to the UN, we won't bow to these leftist globalist organizations, as Donald Trump said himself, the International Criminal Court. He wanted everyone to leave it because they want to persecute American soldiers. Do you think that's what's missing in Britain? We don't have a leader who just puts Britain first as Donald Trump puts America first.
12: Yeah, so, you know, people can criticize Donald Trump, but he's making decisions through one lens and one lens only, and it's certainly not our interests. He's making his decisions through the lens of what's in the interests of the American people. People can agree with that or not. In the end, to your point, we haven't had that in Britain for a very, very long time. We have had, in fact, we've had the opposite, right? Whether it was the scandal of the Afghan resettlement program, where Tory government basically smuggled in tens of thousands of Afghans and then took out a super injunction to keep it secret. Some of these men were rapists. Many of them were not vetted at all. There's a big Daily Mail investigation out today. I'd encourage your viewers to go and read. We're seeing this time and time again. And you're going to see, what you will see, no doubt, is Burnham be extremely sycophantic to President Trump while he's there, just like Starmer. Trump will basically make a mockery of our border situation again, our energy policy again, and actually make valid points in that regard. And we'll come back and absolutely nothing will change. We've got to have a prime minister and a government that are actually going to stand up for Britain. And look, I'll give you an example of this. You know, when we announced that we'd put the Navy in the Channel and have our Navy escort migrants back to France, we were told, oh, you know, this is insane, the French would never agree. And then at our conference, we unveiled a letter of a memorandum of understanding between Nigel Farage, our party leader, and Jordan Bardella, who will be the next, the bookmakers have him the favourite to be the next Prime Minister of France, who said, they would absolutely accept, routinely accept those people to go back to France. Why? Because as soon as it becomes crystal clear that nobody crossing the channel illegally ever makes it to our shores, okay, they'll stop coming.
3: Okay, thank you very much, Aziz. Of course, my panel are now waiting patiently, former Labour Party Special Advisor Paul Richards and the editor of the National Pulse, Rahim Kassam. Paul Richards, I'm going to come to you first. No doubt you take it, great issue there with a lot of what Zia Yusuf said, but the key point there being he expects Andy Burnham to come away with absolutely nothing and nothing will change.
5: Well, it's not a negotiation. It's a get-to-know-you meeting between two world leaders. And, of course, Trump's doing these with all the other world leaders as well. It's the first time they're meeting, so they need to establish a rapport. But that's all this is. So let's not raise the expectations too high. I don't think he's serving the U.S. people, by the way. I think he's serving himself, Trump. I mean, he's going to come out substantially richer than he went into this presidency, and indeed his family are as well. But the US people are seeing their grocery prices going up and their fuel prices going up, and they're less safe than they were, and their country is diminished on the world stage.
12: That's a perfect description of what British people are suffering under the Labour government.
5: But why are you down in the polls then? If your prospectus is so popular, why are you slipping away in the polls, Yusuf?
12: What you just described as apparently what Trump is doing to America. And listen, I'm not a spokesperson for the White House, but you said food prices are going up, fuel prices are going up, and people feel a lot less safe. If you look at every single poll that has come out over the last couple of years and every single economic data point over the last couple of years, that is precisely what's happening here. We just saw an astronomical amount of borrowing, the highest in many, many years, going into a budget. So we're in the situation where we have a Labour government that is unwilling to protect and defend our borders, will crush dissent from any British people who stand up and say, hey, you know, the government has completely abdicated its responsibility.
5: So why are you down in the polls? Why is it going wrong? Why are you slipping away?
12: Well, we're still ahead of you in most polls. Most polls still have us ahead of you.
5: But you are down in the polls. So your prospectus has been...
12: And where are you in the polls?
5: The more people are hearing
12: about it... Where are you in the polls compared to the summer of 2024 when we had a general election?
6: In fairness, you had to get rid of a prime minister. You had to get rid of a prime minister.
5: We are up in the polls.
6: To get a tiny little bump in the polls.
12: What is it? How are you up in the polls?
6: You're going to get rid of this one to get another
12: one. You won a general election 2 years ago. You won a general election 2 years ago. You're claiming that you're higher in the polls today than you were.
5: No, but we are midterm, halfway through a term.
12: Why would you assume
5: with one of the worst economic scenarios that any government's ever faced? And despite all of that.
12: So you're accepting that the longer Labour government goes on, we should expect them to fall further and further in the polls?
5: This is a question you have to ask yourself, surely. Is existential reform has peaked and is now slipping away. So what are you going to do about it?
12: I do like how... When I came into politics, we had just won five MPs and we'd got about 14% of the vote share.
5: How many MPs have you got now?
12: We got up, we're now at eight.
5: And how many of them are...
12: And by the way... Hold on.
3: Guys, Andy Burnham is with Donald Trump. First ever meeting. Let's go to it.
5: Oh.
14: Hear what you said today about the potential for progress there. You know that we're still ready to play our part in the Middle East in terms of helping you stop the conflict, open the strait. Obviously, we're with you that Iran must never be a nuclear power. We accepted a call from Saudi Arabia, from the Foreign Secretary, for support, so we are prepared to play our part. So we're there. We're there, and obviously you've good enough today to let us talk around some issues on trade, the Falklands that we mentioned, and you were good enough to listen to us on those issues amongst others. So it's been great to be with you and the team today. We really appreciate it.
15: Thank you very much.
16: So, Mr. President, do you think he's a man you can do business with, despite your political differences?
15: Yeah, I think he's a natural business person. We've had a lot of discussions. Even before this meeting, we've spoken to each other numerous times on the phone. Yeah, I think so. I think so. He gets it. He understands what he has to do. And yeah, I do think so.
17: What did he talk about immigration?
15: What did he talk about? Pretty much like everyone else talked about immigration. It's a worldwide situation to a large extent. But he understands. I'd like to have him maybe discuss whatever he feels. Immigration is a problem for many countries. I think we've, to a large extent, solved our problem. We have a very powerful border with 18 months now in a row where nobody came in illegally into our country. They come in legally. They go through a whole testing process, etc., but nobody's come in. We've closed up a border that allowed 25 million people in over a four-year period under the previous administration. But if you'd like to say something about him.
14: Yeah, thank you, Mr. President. I mentioned the fact that it was a very big issue at the Makerfield by-election, and a lot of the British media will know that, and I spoke about it then. Our commitment is to get to a controlled approach. That's what people want to see. They're not against migration overall. They know that people work in the NHS and in the care system. It's a difference, though, when it's managed or when it's uncontrolled, and the small boats is a very big issue for people. But crossings this summer were down 50% there or thereabouts on the number 6 years ago. So sometimes people don't hear that the progress is being made, but the progress is being made. And, you know, we know we've got further to go. The Home Secretary and the Foreign Secretary are working with me on it, and we'll keep working on it. But that's a story that's not always out there, but we will continue to make sure we deal with it.
17: Mr. President, on Iran, in your speech just now, you suggested that you would annihilate Iran. Do you expect Britain to help you with that? And can I ask if you have any sympathy for the many allies, like the UK, that are facing such pain on the cost of living, in part because of US actions in Iran? Thank you.
15: Well, I think as soon as the war's over, the numbers are going to come way down, pricing generally, because oil is the big thing. When the oil goes up, and we had to do that because we have to stop them. And I think we feel very united on that. We can't let Iran have a nuclear weapon. And people understand that in the United States, and they're paying more than, less than Biden, by the way, less than the Biden administration, and yet he did nothing about the threat of nuclear terror. It's nuclear terror, can't have it. So we've stopped them from having a nuclear weapon. We've literally stopped them. They're not going to have a nuclear weapon. We'll see what happens. I think that a settlement is going to be reached. They want to talk to us. They have been talking to us. Even today, they've been talking to us. And the relationship is developing, let's say. But we can't let them, they understand that. We can't let them have a nuclear weapon. And there's a price to pay for that. This should have been done by other presidents, or frankly, other countries. You know, some country could have stepped forward, but there aren't too many countries, frankly, that could have handled that. So I think we've done a great job. They will not have a nuclear weapon.
17: Mr. President, you just built a very strong case for patriotism over globalism. So I would ask your advice for the UK if we were to pursue that same vision. And if I could ask Prime Minister Burnham as well, your predecessor famously said he was happier in Davos than Westminster. Are you happier in Manchester or Manhattan?
14: Ooh, that's a risky question.
15: You want to go first?
14: Well, I like to remind the President every now and again that he called the great city of Manchester, you know it so well, Bevs and Mancu.
15: She's great.
14: You once called it some town, and you know, we don't hold it. I don't hold it against you as the former mayor, but obviously I'm very much at home, Makerfield, Manchester, but here too. I love coming here. But I'm patriotic as well, and you know, I was explaining to the President today, Britain has been in too much turbulence, a sense of just not knowing where we're going. And I think you responded when I said we're going to lay out a plan for Britain, a 10-year direction. The country's got so much going for it, and it's time to turn the story about Britain to a positive story, get some hopefulness going around the country. And I think you were saying today that very much is how you see it.
15: Right.
14: And there's, you know, a great opportunity for us as we go forward.
15: Well, Bev always asks good questions, but I think there's a tremendous patriotism in Britain, and you call it United Kingdom Britain, they call it sometimes England, they go back to the old, it's got more names than any other place in the world, and sometimes they have to be educated as to what, but there's great patriotism in the country, they want to see great things happen, tremendous potential. I mean, I see some countries, and I'm with the leaders, and I don't say it, but I don't see a lot of potential, that they've got a tough road to hoe. This is a country with great patriots. They love the country. The people love the country as much as any other country I can think of. And I think it's just waiting for success, waiting for good leadership, waiting for success.
18: Mr. President,
19: two questions if I could. One relates to UK and one relates to the press issue. If the district court decides against you, will you let the free media outlet back in?
15: Well, it probably will, because this is a judge who's not a particularly fair judge, so you never know. But I'm talking about national security. I think we have a right to clean out fake news, you know? News is fake. And by the way, they said they were going to be here, but they came. You know, I knew that would happen. What, are they not going to be with President Xi tomorrow? So, but they said, we will not cover Trump. This is something you don't have to know about. You don't have to. You won't have this problem. But, no, we have a lot of fake news. And I think when news is fake, and it's actually dangerous, I think I have a right to clear it out.
19: How is it dangerous? Could you just elaborate? How are these news media outlets dangerous?
15: When they make statements about the war, when they make false statements, false, malicious, and they don't have sources, but they say they do. No, it's very dangerous for our country, and I won't stand for it.
19: And then on the UK, so earlier this month, UK sanctioned certain settlement organizations in the West Bank. What did you think of that move? Did you discuss
15: it? Well, I don't know about the move. Do you know about the move?
20: Yes. Obviously, we took that decision, the Foreign Secretary and I, and you know, we did call you just to say why we'd taken that. No, I take this view on this this issue. We've all spoken over the years about the importance of a two-state solution. If we face a situation where there's a tender to put settlements on the West Bank that in effect make a two-state solution non-viable, what do we do? Because if we do nothing, then it further erodes people's trust in politics. They think, well, you all talk. When it comes to it, you're not prepared to follow up on that talk and do something. You know, we condemn the Hamas attacks of 7th of October completely, and we will challenge anti-Semitism wherever we see it.
15: A very strong condemnation.
20: Completely. But on that issue, you know, we targeted action, the Foreign Secretary proposed, on the banning the imports of goods from the settlements, because you, in the end of the day, have to have meaning behind your words. Otherwise, trust in politics further evaporates.
21: Mr. President,
22: on AI.
21: The Chagos deals, Mr. President, are you going to support it?
15: The what?
21: The deal to give away the Chagos Islands from the UK to Mauritius.
15: I don't support it. I think it's terrible. It was a terrible deal. They all of a sudden say they have ownership. Somebody has ownership. I don't support it. I think it's terrible. It was a terrible deal. They all of a sudden say they have ownership. Somebody has ownership.

0: very, very strategic location. Amazing. And it's unique. I said, well, we could get something else. Actually, it's a very unique, it's a very important piece of real estate, militarily and strategically. Yes, right behind.
1: Mr. President, relations between the U.S. and the U.K. have been a little bit up and down lately.
0: No, I think they're up.
1: What sort of state would you say they're in now?
0: Well, they're more up now than they were with your last prime minister, let me put it that way.
1: You're getting on well.
0: But even in that, I mean, we took care. We made a deal that nobody else could make with Rolls-Royce. We made sure that Rolls-Royce was being properly taken care of. We didn't force them to do things like, you know, you build the Rolls-Royces in Brooklyn, New York. We didn't do that. We had a, Scott, right? We had a lot of decisions to make with respect to age-old companies with great reputations that were made in your country for years. And, you know, we made a lot of concessions. But no, I think right now, based on my relationship with your Prime Minister, Andy, I think that we're doing very well.
2: Mr. President.
0: Thank you very much.
3: Thank you, press.
2: All right, guys, thank you. Thank you, sir.
4: Thank you. This way. Thank you.
5: Was Andy Burnham, our Prime Minister, with Donald Trump. The first meeting, I have to say, the body language was so telling. Andy Burnham, I thought, had that look of, I want to get through this unscathed. I think he did. I think he did rather well. Let's be frank. He did. A telling line there was when Donald Trump was asked by a member of the press, things have been up and down over the years. How are they now between the United States and the United Kingdom? He said, well, they're more up now than they were under the last Prime Minister. That, I think, was a big takeaway there. A quick bit from my panel, Paul Richards and Raheem Kassam. Paul, I'm going to come to you. How do you think your man did there?
6: Phew.
5: Yeah, exactly. That's the word.
6: That's it. He survived it, like you said. A bromance is born.
5: Because it's an incredible thing. It's an incredible thing to bear in mind that just a few weeks ago, he wasn't even the candidate.
6: Well, he was being told by the Labour Party he wouldn't be a Labour MP.
5: With the President. Incredible.
6: It is an astonishing story, actually, from being told you can't even be a candidate and now sitting with the President of the United States and doing, as you said, rather well in the circumstances. Mm. Phew.
5: Raheem, in terms of the special relationship, let's face it, it was on life support. It was bleeding out to death after Keir Starmer. Mm. Has the heartbeat flickered back into operation before your eyes today?
7: It looks like there was promising moments there, but the key flashpoint, I think, that everybody would have seen there is Chagos.
5: Yes.
7: Like we all predicted before the meeting began, and President Trump being unequivocal that he will not support that deal. It is strategically vital for the United States and the United Kingdom, and therefore I think that may be the end of that.
5: It seems like it could. Donald Trump said, I don't support it. I think it's a terrible idea. I think it shouldn't go through. He lamented the fact that his V2 bombers have to fly much further, being unable to use that base because, of course, Keir Starmer denied them access to it. Paul Richards. It looks like the Chagos Islands could be well and truly a can kicks down Andy Burnham's alleyway.
6: I think that's what you can take from that. I have no greater insight than anyone else just watching this, but I think when Burnham talked about being a circuit breaker, you know, a fresh start, looking again, all of these things, but not being beholden to things that Starmer had agreed to, I think Chagos may be in that column. So I think we may see movement on that.
5: Raheem, if you're a Chagossian now, listening to that. I mean, there are no people on earth has been through such emotional ups and downs in recent history. I think the big takeaway from there is that Donald Trump more or less just torpedoed the deal.
7: Yeah, that's right. That's what that felt like in that moment. And looking at the Prime Minister's face, he sort of, there wasn't too much wincing. There was just sort of a dry acceptance of it. They had obviously had a conversation before going to take questions from the press, and that would have come up. That was one of the key things. I'm also told that they spoke about the Falklands, although I didn't get any further read on the specifics of what were discussed. But it looks like that deal and the Chagossians may be quite happy that President Trump is the president.
5: Because, Paul Richards, it's all about coming home with something positive and also giving a biscuit to Trump. And perhaps without that fountain pen signing that Chagos deal away from Donald Trump, it's dead anyway. Perhaps Andy Burnham just thought, you know what? This is one I just have to surrender.
6: Well, I just think he was himself. He spoke his mind. I mean, he put forward the position on the settlements in the West Bank, for example, which is not

0: same as Donald Trump, so he didn't try and kowtow, as we said before. You know, he actually went in and spoke his mind, and I think Trump respected that. But the mood music, the language, the body language in particular, I think was very, very positive. So, you know, love him or loathe him, I think Burnham's pulled that one out of the fire and done a good job.
1: Okay, gentlemen, we have to call time. Paul Richards, magnificent Raheem Qassam, always an absolute delight, my friend. Thank you to you both. I'll be back tomorrow at 3 p.m. Up next, of course, the queen of primetime debates. Bang on 6 p.m. Jubes, over to you.
2: Bang on 6 p.m. it is indeed. Thanks, Martin. Great show as always. Coming up tonight, any UK politician who gave Trump the time of day should be ashamed. Those were the words of Prime Minister Burnham. I can tell you, they had their first meeting today, he and Donald Trump. It is literally just concluded. We will have all of the analysis on that. And the bombshell book that everybody is talking about is out today. Diana, the Swan Song. One man that's furious about some of the content is none other than Piers Morgan. He's suing L. Spencer and the publisher, and he joins the programme live. And devastation in my neck of the woods as Ineos mothballs multiple plants because of extortionate gas prices. The owner, Sir Jim Ratcliffe, accuses the government of, I quote, economic vandalism on an industrial scale. It's hard to disagree with that. And Labour has been accused of a cover-up when it comes to exactly who has influenced its so-called Islamophobia definition. There's lots to discuss on that. And keeping me company to do just that and more, the political commentator Majid Nawaz. And alongside him, the Labour MP, Tris Osborne. Yes, indeed, a cracking programme for you tonight. I am Michelle Dewberry. This is Jubes & Co. live with you until 7 o'clock tonight. It's not just about us. It's very much about you guys at home as well. You know what you're doing. Join the conversation in all the usual ways. You are very welcome tonight, indeed. So without further ado, let's cross the pond, shall we? Take you live to our political editor, Christopher Hope. Christopher, good evening to you. Astonishing day today, of course. UN General Assembly. We've just been seeing our Prime Minister Andy Burnham meeting for the first time ever with US President Donald Trump. Bring us up to speed with what we've missed.
3: Yeah, Michelle, I think that was a really important meeting for Andy Burnham. He's drawing a line under really issues raised by Keir Starmer when he was Prime Minister. The standout line for me is the death knell for this Chagos deal, hated by so many on the right, hated by people who think that the Chagossians do deserve better, people who don't understand why on earth we're giving back sovereign UK territory to Mauritius and then renting back the Diego Garcia base. Well, you heard there from Donald Trump, he thinks that deal is over. It's a terrible deal. He said, I don't support it. That surely is the end of that deal as long as Donald Trump is in the White House. And another moment, I think, for Andy Burnham to try and draw a line under the legacy of Keir Starmer's time in office. On the flight over, we are told about this Chagos deal by Andy Burnham. He's going to working to try and make it better, try and save the day. Well, that's gone now. I can't see how that survives. Other things said there by Donald Trump are fascinating and important, I think, for the way Andy Burnham is reshaping his special relationship with the Prime Minister. We heard there how the PM was praised by Donald Trump. He's doing a good job. I'd never heard that before about Andy Burnham, about describing him as someone who was good at business, saying there he's a natural business person. What does that mean? What is Andy Burnham showing to Donald Trump about being a natural business person? Did he say privately, we are going to go ahead with drilling in the North Sea? We don't know that, but without any context, we don't know what that means. The issue of the Falkland Islands was raised in that meeting. It started around 5 o'clock your time, went on for maybe 35 minutes, but the Falkland Islands and the issue of maybe some US signalling maybe to Buenos Aires about not coveting the Falkland Islands, is that part of the future of this burgeoning relationship between Andy Burnham and Donald Trump? But extraordinary, I think you've got there really a chance here, I think, for Andy Burnham to reset the relationship with the US. When he said there the Chagos Islands is a very important piece of real estate, that will have struck, I think, the team around Andy Burnham. We'll see how that plays out later when we talk to his team, what this means now for almost a reset really in the special relationship.
2: exciting stuff, and I know you are keeping across it. We'll return back to you, Christopher Hope, if indeed we need to. But for now, thank you very much indeed, Tris Osborne. This was a huge moment for Andy Burnham. All eyes were on that meeting. People will be analysing the body language there for goodness knows how many days to come. We all know many of the comments that Andy Burnham has made previously about Donald Trump. He said things like people who engage with him should be ashamed, suggested that he wouldn't be welcome in Manchester anytime soon. You've just been hearing there from Christopher Herb and the comments beforehand that actually President Trump thinks that Andy Burnham is a natural businessman, someone who he can indeed do business with. How well do you think it went for the leader?
4: Well, look, I think from indications, it went very well. And they've gone in as to meet each other today. Very important to have that special relationship between the UK and the US. It's very clear that he solidified that. Of course, people have said things about President Trump in the past, including the vice president, and now he's in the position he is. I think comments like that are for the past. I think going forward, however, we need to have a strong, positive dynamic between the United States and the UK. Business environment where they can invest in our country, and one where we can share culture and share alignment around strategic defence issues as well. And I think the comments today from this from the UN are extremely positive, and I look forward to seeing hopefully some future prospects for tariff reductions and other interesting issues coming to the fore.
2: And what about this Chagos situation then?
4: So Chagos is actually quite interesting because that was a legal judgment about a decade ago. The previous Democratic
2: president. It wasn't a legally binding one, though, was it?
4: No, but it was a legal judgment. The previous Democratic president, and initially this Republican regime, because I recall the Secretary of State celebrating the Chagos deal, and I think even Donald Trump celebrated it at one point, it was something that was in our strategic national interest and security interest. The US has since changed and pivoted on that issue. Now, clearly, we do want to have a settled position on the Chagos arrangement, ensuring that we have a military capacity there for the long term, but clearly this will involve further conversations with the US going forward.
2: And just help me understand how an individual can seem to have an entire personality transplant when it comes to the way that they regard an individual. So I really find it baffling that someone can go from the position of almost despising Donald Trump, telling people shame on you if you've worked with him and engaged with him, etc., to suddenly then being parachuted into the job where actually it matters what your opinion is, and all of a sudden you change your entire opinion. How does that happen?
4: So I think people can have views about people in the past. I don't agree with President Trump on many issues. I would say that I'm on the centre left. That's not a surprise. However, we've got to have a positive relationship with our main trading partner and our defence ally. And I think there's a pragmatism here about making sure that we have that special relationship and we work going forward to progress on all of those issues where there's the same alignment, whether that's business investment, on energy issues, on defence and security. It is really important that the UK maintains that relationship with the USA. And I think Andy is being pragmatic about how he's doing that.
2: Pragmatic or two-faced?
4: No, I think there's pragmatism here. And there's a dynamic between all presidents and prime ministers where they don't always agree on all issues. They might, and we see in hindsight, some of them don't like each other. But fundamentally, the UK's strategic interest is to maintain a positive dynamic with the United States. It is one of our major trading partners. It provides a security alignment with NATO. It is the key founder of that institution. And we have to maintain a dialogue to reduce tariffs to ensure that our people prosper in this country.
2: And there's a lot we need to explore, ladies and gents, as well, when it comes to the whole energy situation. Christopher Hope was just alluding to it there. Before the end of the programme, we'll touch on INEOS mothballing multiple plants now because of the sheer out-of-control cost of things like gas. We will explore that. But in the meantime, Majid Nawaz.
5: Well, Michelle, what we just heard there, I mean, look, pragmatism or being two-faced, really what's happened is Andy Burnham has woken up and smelled the coffee. The reality of being in power has hit him. He's realised that we as a country cannot afford to continue continue alienating one of our strongest allies, the United States of America, and of course its president, President Trump. Before this visit, Andy Burnham hadn't yet smelt his coffee, and he had said to the public that he, and to his party, that he would do everything possible to push through with the Chagos deal. And of course, the reality has hit him square in the face, and we saw and heard the comments there made by President Trump that that deal is effectively dead in the water. And I think, in fact, Trump's trolling of this country over the Falklands and over the status of Northern Ireland has played a role in Andy Burnham having to face the realities of being in power. And it's woken up the Labour Party in government as to the importance of maintaining our overseas territory. So I'm happy that the Chagos deal looks like it's dead in the water. It never should have been floated in the first place. But also, I think the foreign policy generally, I mean, Keir Starmer upset President Trump over our failure to side with him over the conflict in the Middle East. And now Burnham has decided to support the Saudis with air refueling, defensive refueling, they're calling it. But again, this is largely symbolic because the Saudis, of course, really what they needed to be able to do was resist the Houthis on the ground in Yemen. And the only thing that's going to stop that incursion of the Houthis is a ground presence. The air refueling will not do much to stop the Houthis taking over the Bab al-Mandab Strait. And the real issue is the choke point there, the Bab al-Mandab Strait, and the shipping routes up into the Red Sea. And none of that's going to be resolved by refueling in the air. This symbolic gesture is, again, Andy Burnham attempting to ingratiate himself with the president on foreign policy.
2: But do you think he should have gone further?
5: No, I think he's a lame duck prime minister. I don't think there's much he can do. In fact, I'll repeat what I said on this show before. I don't think he'll be prime minister by Christmas.
2: Ooh.
4: Okay.
2: Do you think it'll be Prime Minister?
4: Absolutely, absolutely, and I'm happy to maybe come back on this show in December, and we'll see how it's looking then. But look, we are going to discuss energy issues. Of course, that is on the show later, and you've just highlighted the reasons why energy prices are so high. And incidentally, this government did not support the engagement in Iran initially.
5: Sorry,
4: the way it was
5: so
4: mishandled,
5: high?
4: Primarily wholesale prices interaction caused by strategic issues going on in the region.
5: Nothing
4: where
5: to do with
4: the Strait of Hormuz North Sea oil extraction would not materially impact wholesale prices significantly because it is mostly traded on the international market.
5: Yep.
4: So the significant bulk supply of oil and gas does come still from the Middle East,
5: so our
4: and that is impacting energy policy around the world.
5: Our lack of fracking, our North Sea oil, and our addiction to net zero has got nothing to do with
2: well,
5: the
2: Well, gents, calm your excitement because there is so much that we need to talk about on this very important topic when it comes to energy. I'll come to that before the end of the programme, but I'll tell you what I do want to do next. Explore this book, Swan Song, Diana. It has caused major controversy. One man that's not happy at all is Piers Morgan. He joins me after the break.
6: Bowl.
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10: Henry Pollock has signed a new contract with Northampton Saints worth £450,000 a year, keeping him at the club until at least 2029. The 21-year-old agreed the deal after a contract standoff, despite having another year remaining on his original £150,000 a year contract. Pollock now becomes one of the highest paid back row forwards in rugby. After helping Saints win the Premiership title last season, he is targeting Champions Cup success this year. Pollock said he was massively happy to re-sign with his boyhood club, describing Saints as an exciting place to be. That's the latest sport. 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
12: I've been in Westminster for a long time, but I know that though power may be here, its effect on people's lives is across the whole of the country. We may be where rules are made, but it's where they're implemented that matters. Join me, Jacob Rees-Mogg, for forthright and frank discussion on where Britain has come from, where it's going, and where it will end up. That's State of the Nation, Monday to Thursday, 8 to 9 o'clock. Vox Populi, Vox Dei.
2: Hello there, welcome back to Jubes and Co-Michelle Jubery, Tris Osborne and Majid Nawaz keeping you company until 7 o'clock tonight. We've just been seeing then that first ever face-to-face meeting between Prime Minister Burnham and President Trump. Lots of you have been getting in touch. Gary said, Michelle, I just want to say, in my view, Andy Burnham looked and sounded like a rabbit in headlights. He says he feels it was absolutely embarrassing. James says, Michelle, Andy Burnham will no doubt be heading home as the victor. I imagine his team will be preparing the ticker tape as we type. He does ask a question. How can Donald Trump suggest that Andy Burnham is a natural businessman? He says, I don't think he's ever had a proper job in his life. And let's not talk, he says, about the debt that Manchester was left in. Is Andy Burnham a natural businessman?
4: Well, if you look at the growth in the Manchester City region under Andy Burnham, well above the UK average. So it would suggest he is. And Trump might recognise that in a fellow statesman.
2: Well, guys, get in touch all the usual ways, and I want to hear from you. Do you feel inspired, reassured by what you've just been seeing over in New York? Is this indeed the dawn of a new era when it comes to UK-US relations or not? I'll tell you relations that are not going well at the moment. That are those between the royal family, Earl Spencer, his memoir, of course, out today. Swan Song, all about his sister, Princess Diana. It's really getting poured all over at the moment. People left, right and centre salivating over some of what is detailed in it. One man, though, that is absolutely not happy about some of the revelations contained within it is none other than Piers Morgan. Piers Morgan joins me now. Good evening to you, Piers. For those people that are not aware of this, this all comes down to an allegation that's made not just once, but repeated in this book by Earl Spencer. He's talking about some photographs of Diana that are captured within a gym, and then you guys as newspaper editors were invited to Diana's funeral. You then got a subsequent phone call saying that you were essentially uninvited, and it was Earl Spencer that put that phone call in it. Follow on the story.
13: Well, it's quite straightforward. It's two parts, really. One is about this issue of the photographs that the Daily Mirror or the Sunday Mirror published of Princess Diana in a leotard, leopard skin outfit at a gymnasium. And it caused a huge furore at the time, and it ended up with the Mirror Group paying a reported £1 million to Princess Diana for the damage caused by the intrusion of the pictures. So not a great day for the Mirror Group, but it had nothing to do with me. So imagine my surprise when I pick up Earl Spencer's book and discover that he's blamed me for the entire thing. Now, the slight flaw in his argument when he blames me for all of this is that I was working at The Sun as the bizarre show business columnist at the time. In fact, I didn't join the Mirror Group for another 2 years. Now, Earl Spencer claims to be an historian, and yet here he is historically disastrously wrong by publishing a seriously defamatory lie about me. And that lie remains in his book. Now, today he's apologized to me personally, which is pretty unprecedented, and said that he got it wrong. And as an historian, he says, it's my duty to get it right. Okay, well then pulp the book, take it off the shelves, because at the moment, millions of copies of that book are around the world going on sale, being bought by people, containing a defamatory lie about me. Now, in his apology, he starts by reiterating that in a phone call that we had in the week of Diana's death, after she died, that I was rude and surly and annoyed with him when he rang to uninvite me from her funeral. Now, the context for this is that the Lord Chamberlain had contacted me and every other editor to invite us to the funeral, as was royal protocol for all newspaper editors at all major royal events. I specifically said to the Lord Chamberlain when he called me, or his office did, has this been approved by the Spencer family? Because I was aware of how contentious it might be. And I was told specifically, yes, it has been approved by the Spencer family. So I said, well, if that's the case, I accept. Now, Earl Spencer, when he rang me and I explained this to him very respectfully and very calmly, said to me, well, notwithstanding that, it is the wishes of the family you don't attend. I said, fine, no problem. I respect that. Absolutely. I won't attend. And then I said to him, I'd like you please to pass on my deepest condolences to your mother, who I've got to know very well. And I felt extremely sorry and sad for her and all the family. And he said he would do that and thanked me. And that's how the call went. Now, the reason, Michelle, I know how that call went, I know it wasn't the way he's retelling it, is because I wrote a best-selling volume of diaries in 2005 called The Insider. And in The Insider, there is a diary entry about that phone call. People can go and read it for themselves. They will see the tone that I used. They will see how respectful I was to him and to his family. So for him to now try and rewrite history as an historian, supposedly, to make out that I was the bad guy here and I was being rude and surly and obnoxious to him when a guy who just lost his sister rings me to have a conversation is a disgusting lie. And this, I think, asks bigger questions about the veracity of what he claims happened in a phone call the same week between him and then Prince Charles, now King Charles, in which he, to me, ludicrously accuses Prince Charles of being giddy with excitement like a lottery winner because his ex-wife and mother of his children have been killed in a car crash. I think it's a disgusting thing to say about Prince Charles. I don't believe it, and I particularly don't believe it now that I know that he's lying about our phone call and about when I was editor of the Mirror and blaming me for stuff that the Mirror did to his sister, which I was never involved with. So I'm afraid the historian has been found wanting. He's apologized, but that's not enough. I've written through the law firm Shillings to him and Penguin, the publishers, tonight, demanding they withdraw sale of the book. And I don't think it's unreasonable.
2: And what if they say no?
13: Well, we're waiting to hear. So we sent it this evening and we will see what they say. Every penny of any damages that I get from this, and there will be damages, I said we'll go to the King's Trust, which is King Charles's personal charity. And so the longer that they leave this book on sale, the more copies that get sold, the greater exponentially the damage caused by the defamation.
2: But you're a very smart guy. You will have strategized this with your lawyers. So you will have role-played, right, if they say no, this is what we're going to do next. So how far are you willing to take this if indeed they do say no?
13: As far as it takes. I mean, he's admitted it's wrong. It's a defamatory lie. Any lawyer can confirm that. It's still in the book. Your call. You can resolve this right away. Just withdraw the book from sale.
2: Well, I'll have my popcorn out watching, see what happens next. What do you think is Earl Spencer's motive for writing this book? He says he's got a duty to history. He's also previously said he would never monetize his sister's death.
13: Well, he's just talking with a forked tongue, isn't he? He's doing exactly what he said he wouldn't do. He actually said on camera, what kind of brother or sister would ever cash in on their sibling's death? And here he is, cashing in on Diana's death, doing exactly what he's always accused the media of doing. Just like Prince Harry, just a reprehensible hypocrite. And I think we can all see right through his motivation. He's deliberately targeted the king, who's 77, battling cancer, who's rebuilt his life after all the chaos of the 90s and all the lurid headlines around the divorce and about Camilla and so on. He's rebuilt his life, restored his reputation in this country, I think in a really good way. I think he's been a superb monarch since he took over from his late great mother. You know, his recent trip to America was a spectacular success. And I think for him now at this stage, after all they've had to deal with his family, with Prince Andrew, or the late Prince Andrew, no longer, of course, a prince. Andrew Mountbatten Windsor scandal, with the death of Prince Philip, the death of Queen Elizabeth, with all the other chaos around Meghan and Harry and their incendiary allegations of racism and so on against the royal family. To have to deal with all that, and now 30 years later, have this reptile pop up with this book, which he always vowed not to do. And for this guy to claim it's a piece of history when it's obviously full of lies, I just think is disgusting.
2: Well, we shall watch with interest what happens next off the back of that. Let me just change topic, if you don't mind, Piers, because, of course, we've all just been seeing our new Prime Minister, Andy Burnham, take the stage with Donald Trump, President Donald Trump. What do you think to what you saw there? Do you think this is the start of a new era?
13: Well, dealing with Trump is not easy. I've known him for 20 years. I won his Celebrity Apprentice series and got to know him very, very well in the filming of that back in 2008 now. I've had multiple 40-odd interviews with him. I've spoken to him regularly. I spoke to him the other week. It's not easy. You know, he's a mercurial character and he can be very charming, as many world leaders will attest, and he can turn on you like a rattlesnake if he doesn't like something you've done or said. So Andy Burnham, I'm sure, will tread carefully. Reminds me a little bit, I remember when it was described about Tony Blair and Rupert Murdoch. I can't remember which one said it about the other. I think Blair said it about Murdoch, that their relationship was like two porcupines making love. You both have to tread very carefully.
2: You do. Or I should get spikes in places. One would never want spikes. Let's say this before the watershed, so I shall leave that to one's imagination. But your friend then, Donald Trump, he's of course essentially banned media outlets now from reporting on his activities. What do you think to that?
13: I think it's completely wrong and he should rescind the ban. And I'm very pleased to see that all the other networks, including Fox News, normally very supportive of President Trump, have rallied behind the ones who got banned and said, if you're banned, we're not going to be at the pool anymore covering the White House activities. Eventually, Trump will want the oxygen of the cameras back and he'll have to withdraw this ban. But I don't like it from anyone. Obama pulled this stunt a few times with Fox News journalists and others. I didn't like it then. I don't like it when Trump's doing it now. It's a suppression of free speech. Of a suppression of freedom of the press.
2: Interesting. We'll see whether or not he lets them back in. Look, I can't let you go, Piers, without reflecting on the fact that you and a man that I happen to know quite well have also launched a new podcast show. Quickly, for those people that are not familiar, what is it?
13: Well, it's the football punditry show the whole world wanted. It's me and Simon Jordan, your lesser good half, and we are the front men for what I think is a brilliant new football show called Football Uncensored. It's part of my uncensored media empire that we're building. It's a weekly show, goes out on a Monday. The new episode dropped last night. It's fantastic. I urge everyone to go and watch it, only to see how much more better looking I am than Simon and how much more intelligent I am.
2: Piers, and never mind climate change, right, the amount of hot air that must be expelled among that studio with you, Simon, and God only knows who. I hope you have fans aplenty. That's all I can say.
13: I have a lot more fans than he does.
2: I'll leave the egos among you two to battle that one out another time. But for now, Piers, thank you for speaking to the audience. Have a good night.
13: Okay.
2: Right, this notion then of the book, let's start with the book, L. Spencer. There's a huge factual inaccuracy there. I mean, not least the dates that he's referencing Piers Morgan. And he doesn't just make this claim once about Piers Morgan, it repeats it, he drills down on it over and over again. If you've made an error like that, how likely do you think this book is to be factually accurate?
5: Well, it calls into question a lot of everything else in the book, surely. It struck me immediately that this book was full of gossip. A lot of the more sensational claims were hearsay and were also impressions that Earl Spencer would perhaps have, in his state of grief, picked up from interactions and impressions and, of course, opinions about how people react and their tone are just that, their opinions. It's very difficult so many years later to recall those correctly and then not least put them in a book. The timing does strike me as really odd. I do wonder why the book has come out now and what the point of it is, apart from to sell newspapers and books, of course, and perhaps get Earl Spencer into some form of position in the media. I'm not sure what he's really aiming at here, what he hopes to achieve.
2: I mean, of course, in all of this, the image that will strike into everybody's memory is that image of those two little boys walking behind the coffin and behind the hearse of their mummy. I mean, years and years later, I will never forget those scenes. I'm playing them for you. on the screen as we speak. Tris, what's your thoughts on all of this?
4: Yeah, so the, I mean, those scenes you can see now are seared on many people's memory. I mean, I'm in my early 40s, so I don't recall all of these allegations in the 80s and the 90s. So for me, this is actually, this is part of my childhood memory for some of this. I have to be very careful because obviously there are legal issues outstanding, but I agree with you that actually some of this is a perspective of the Earl, and I think clearly there's emotion involved here. Clearly there is a perception maybe historically that he undertook at the time, which clearly isn't accurate.
2: I've looked into the claims that Pierce is actually making. He's factually inaccurate.
4: No, absolutely
2: He's talking about images that were captured and shared, etc., in 1993. As Pierce is just saying there, he didn't become the editor until 1995.
4: Yep.
2: You're factually inaccurate. And he goes on repeatedly to say, I'm paraphrasing, but he goes on repeatedly to say things like, oh, Pierce felt guilty and this and that and the other. He's factually inaccurate. And he calls himself a historian. So if you're factually inaccurate about that, and it blows my mind that that even made its way through the book, because these books have to go through so many hoops that I'm astonished that that kind of made it to the final edit. But if you've got that basic detail wrong and you've repeated it multiple times over, you know, the spotlight's on you, actually.
4: I couldn't agree with you more. And in fact, the benefit of the doubt is lost when you find one factual inaccuracy of such a substantive scale. It does raise questions around the rest of the allegations. I have not read the book, so I think it came out today. I've not had time.
2: Will you read it?
4: I'll probably read part of it, maybe the ones I see in the newspaper, if it's being shortened and condensed. Again, this is part of my history. I don't remember the 80s and the 90s in the same way. My generation, sort of, I'm the same age as the princes in their early 40s. So I do recall the death, and I know it seared itself onto the memories of the public. But there has been a lot of time between them. And as has been said by Piers, the king has completely changed himself. He's now seen by the public in a completely different way than he was in the 90s. The relationship with Camilla is part of the sort of rock, I would say, of the royal family at the moment. And I think that the public see them in a very positive way. So I'd like to think that we've kind of moved on from that time. And you're right, the timing of the book is unusual. I can't understand why, say, 25 years later, we'd be going over this sort of old coals. But nevertheless, there is a lot of interest in the public, I suspect, for this.
2: Will you read this book?
5: No, I won't. It's just gossip.
2: I won't.
5: I've got no interest in it whatsoever. When I heard you were discussing it here on the show today, you can ask your producers. My response was, ugh, I'm just tired of this story. Obviously, I do remember when Diana passed away. I'm slightly older than you, I think, Tristan. I'm 48, so that's not early 40s. And I remember exactly where I was when news of her death broke. I loved Diana. She was, to me, a queen of my heart and a queen of hearts for the nation. But, you know, come on, how long has it been? And what is the point? Now, this is the uncle. There's two, you know, there's her two sons involved here. He's the uncle to both of them. And he's trying to what? He's trying to convince the nation that their dad was that malicious and heartless. Where does this lead and what does it achieve? And he's now, you know, he's king. And as you've said, Tristan, a lot's changed since then. And the country's changed since then. And of course, even the two brothers. I mean, Harry, he's coming back and is said to be staying at Earl Spencer's place with his wife. What is going on here? And what are they seeking to achieve? And why are they seeking to drive a wedge further in an already strained relationship between the son and father?
2: It always makes me laugh as well when people say stuff like, oh, I'd never capitalise on the death of my sibling, etc. And then they go off to the 30-odd or there or thereabouts years later writing these books. Unless I've missed it, this is not a book with all proceeds, etc., going to charity, is it? Have I missed something there? Earl Spencer, I've got to tell you, he says, or a spokesman for him says, Earl Spencer's account of his conversation with Piers Morgan is accurate. He says, Mr. Morgan was surly and annoyed when Earl Spencer called personally to tell him he was not welcome at his sister's funeral. The book then records Earl Spencer's assumption that Mr. Morgan's response was because he was the editor of the Daily Mirror when the Mirror Group had published highly intrusive photographs of Princess Diana at the gym. It goes on to say the photographs were published by the Sunday Mirror on the 7th of November 1993. Mr. Morgan has pointed out that he didn't even join the Daily Mirror until October 1995. As an historian, accuracy is important to Earl Spencer. He therefore wishes to clarify that his assumption was incorrect, and Earl Spencer apologises to Mr. Morgan for this error. But I'm telling you, ladies and gents, I do have my popcorn out with this one, because as you've just been hearing, Piers Morgan accepts that apology, but also he wants that edition of the book to be withdrawn, essentially pulped Andy wants a donation of damages to go to the King's Trust. That's basically a charity that helps young people. What do you think will happen next, ladies and gents? We need to talk about who the Labour Party has been consulting when it comes to defining its so-called Islamophobia rules and situations. We'll discuss that after the break. We'll also discuss INEOS and what's going on in my neck of the woods. Economic vandalism. That's what Sir Jim Ratcliffe is calling the government's policies. See you in a sec.
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17: If you are thinking of heading overseas for a holiday, there are plenty of showers across Turkey and parts of Greece. Fine in Iberia, meanwhile, and increasingly warm for the Canaries. Temperatures heading up beyond 30 Celsius next few days. A lot of sunshine to come for Spain, Portugal into France as well. Temperatures above average. One or two showers through Italy, more especially Sicily, as well as Crete and Turkey. Some heavy thundery downpours here, but settling down later on.
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18: Hello again, very good evening to you. I'm here from the Met Office with your GB News weather update. We do have some rain making its way southwards through the next 24 hours, and it is going to be pretty heavy at times, even a bit thundery. It's all due to a front which has already brought some wet weather across parts of Scotland and Northern Ireland so far today, but the heaviest, most persistent rain is still to come. So it is going to turn wetter through the next few hours across Northern Ireland and across central northern parts of Scotland, especially towards the west. Also, some outbreaks of rain over some parts of northern and western England and Wales overnight, but towards the south and southeast staying dry with clear skies, allowing for some mist and fog patches to develop here. Through tomorrow morning then, across the far northwest of Scotland, there will be a few showery bursts of rain, but here it's actually looking largely dry, and there'll even be some early sunshine across western parts. Further east, however, it's a wetter story first thing, persistent rain starting to push through. The heavy persistent rain will be clearing away from Northern Ireland, but pushing its way across parts of Northern England and North Wales, and it's here where we're likely to see some pretty high rainfall totals building up through the morning. Meanwhile, central southern parts wake up to, yes, perhaps a murky start, but a dry one. That rain then feeds its way into the Midlands and some parts of eastern England as well. We could see some heavy thundery downpours. They're likely to cause some problems before clearing away eventually from East Anglia by the middle of the afternoon. Drier, brighter weather following in behind, a fresher feel for many of us, but temperatures in the south still getting to the low, possibly mid-20s Celsius. After a chilly start on Thursday with a touch of frost in some places, it's looking like a largely fine morning, but cloud and rain will arrive again across parts of Northern Ireland and Western Scotland as we go through the afternoon. Elsewhere, it's going to stay fine with some decent sunshine on offer. More changeable weather to come as we go through towards the weekend, and temperatures, well, they're going to be dropping a little bit compared to what we have at the moment.
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21: Good evening, this is the latest AI travel news from gbnews.com. The M23 northbound is closed between junctions 9 and 8 in Reigate. The M1 northbound is closed between junctions 14 and 15 near Milton Keynes. The M60 anti-clockwise is affected by a collision between junctions 1 and 27 in Stockport. In Scotland, the M90 northbound has three lanes restricted at junction 1A near Queens Ferry on the A9000 emergency link. Across Wales, the A470 northbound at Nant Gaw is congested. And on the trains, cross-country East Midlands Railway and Greater Anglia services are disrupted between Ely and Peterborough, with delays of up to 30 minutes. For more travel news, go to gbnews.com.
2: Thank you. Hello, everybody. Welcome back to Jubes Anchor, Michelle Jubber, Tris Osborne and Majid Nawaz. Now, my neck of the woods, Hull, East Yorkshire. You know I'm very passionate about this place. The story has really caught my eye. So Jim Ratcliffe, a man very familiar, I'm sure, to many of you now, whether that's because of football or other things. He has accused Labour of, I quote, economic vandalism. This is because he's been forced to mothball three separate factories in Hull. I can tell you there are hundreds of people impacted by this. The broader kind of supply chain and all the rest of it that depend on these factories, it runs into the thousands when it comes to potential job losses and job impacts. He says, Jim Ratcliffe, that the gas prices that they are now being forced to pay, let me quote, 12 times the level of that in the US and 8 times the level of that in China. He goes on to say, we just cannot compete. He goes on about the ridiculously high price, gas price in the UK is destroying our manufacturing base and the jobs of hardworking people. It's also massively increasing the environmental burden with replacement products supplied from the USA at double the carbon emissions and from China at 8 times the emission levels. The UK government's energy policy is leading to economic vandalism on an industrial scale, exporting jobs to China and the US and driving up those global CO2 emissions at a stroke. What on earth is your government playing at?
4: So, first of all, he's absolutely right. The UK does have a higher energy premium than other countries in part of Europe. Yeah. The percentages that he's indicating, though, are not quite right. We're not 11 times more expensive than other 12. Parts of Europe, or 12 times. That isn't the case.
2: His gas bill better than he does.
4: So the reasons why are, so if we look at the causes of energy across the in the UK, so 45p in every pound is due to the increase in wholesale prices that we're having from the conflict in the Middle East. We mentioned this earlier. That is a supply issue. Second of all, the UK does not have domestic resilience in terms of its storage capacity, unlike the US and other parts of Europe. And thirdly, our grid infrastructure has not been invested in for 15-20 years, and we are having to upgrade the grids and also invest in the transition in the next 15 years away from oil and gas, which turbulence and credit and market risk has caused some of these energy price increases. Now, the government has put a package together. Of course, we'll be supporting those workers in Hull, and there's a £350 million package as well to support the industries. But this is a story that is happening across Europe, actually, in France, Germany and elsewhere. High energy industries are struggling at the moment with increased costs.
2: I find it absolutely astonishing that whilst listing the contributing factors to what you suggest might be happening here, you didn't once give a mention to things like net zero. You didn't once give a mention to our reluctance to exploit the North Sea oil and gas. I find that fascinating. Imagine Noaz.
5: Well, I mean, that's what we discussed before the break. I mean, at the end of the day, we are failing to exploit energy right on our doorstep. That's the North Sea oil. We've got a bunch of climate activists behaving like patsies for the CCP, the Chinese Communist Party, preventing us from even fracking. Just stop oil, of course, you remember, we're even blocking our roads. These climate policies, the net zero in particular, are costing us, and our energy prices are going through the roof. Household bills, you admitted, are going through the roof. And we're failing to exploit nuclear energy as well. Government borrowing has just this month hit £18.3 billion. And that is huge, £3.5 billion over expectations and as to what they predicted it would be. And £8.8 billion is being spent on interest alone. We're in an emergency situation. Your Chancellor, John Healey, when he was Secretary of Defense, said they wanted to find money to fund our armed forces. Now he's Chancellor and he's got a budget coming up in October. Are you sitting here and telling us that he's not going to have to raise taxes to raise this money, this huge gap, £18.3 billion, and to plug the surge in our energy costs? Is he not going to do that? And if he does, I put it to you, now, that's one of the reasons I don't think Burnham is going to be Prime Minister by Christmas, because he has no mandate. So when this budget comes out in October, John Healey is going to realise, like Burnham when he went to see Trump, he's going to have to smell the coffee. And he's going to realise that this government has no mandate. Whatever budget they put through, it's going to be incredibly unpopular, and they are going to have no choice but to then eventually put it to the public and let the public decide whether or not they agree with it. They, as I say, they've got absolutely no mandate to do any of this, and the public is going to let them know that very very soon.
4: Okay, so if I could pick up, there's a couple of points there, there's about 5 points. So first of all, defence spending is increasing. It's gone up from about 2.2% under the Conservatives in 2015-16. It was now almost 3%. We're increasing it year on year. It's the highest spending since the Cold War. Second of all, on the energy costs, the reason why we have high energy costs today is because of geopolitical conflicts, both in Ukraine and the Russian supply issue there that saw the prices spike 4 years ago, but also the Iranian conflict today in the Strait of Hormuz constricting supply. Part of the reason why we need this transition, and it isn't just about net zero. Net zero is a secondary consequence. It's about energy security.
2: We are disproportionately impacted when it comes to the costs of this. You can go on about Ukraine, you can go on about the Strait of Hormuz, all we like, but we are an outlier. We are disproportionately impacted by these costs.
4: So then the reason why is because we have to invest in the grid infrastructure and we have to transition away from oil and gas. This story this week is exactly the reason why.
5: How much would we lose on fuel duty if we stop using oil and gas?
4: So we are transitioning away from oil and gas petrol vehicles.
5: How much would we lose on fuel duty if we did that?
4: So we have
5: to. How much would we lose on fuel duty if we
4: did that? So we are taxing vehicles, including electric vehicles. So we will raise taxes to alternative mechanisms. But the only solution.
5: How much would we lose on fuel duty?
4: The only solution to this problem as an overall solution.
2: Go on, tell him, Russell, be your old
5: £28 billion we lose on fuel duty if we transition away to net zero.
4: Assuming,
5: where do we plug the hole in
4: so that? That's assuming, that of course, from? We don't tax electric vehicles, which we are. So we
5: what
4: will
5: are you tax them on.
4: So they we don't do. Use we fuel. Do tax electric vehicles. And so, but the fundamental question is the North Sea. Now, you're absolutely correct. We are looking at the North Sea at the moment,
5: Tristan.
4: But that will not raise the significant volume that coming out of the North Sea will only go to international markets. It will not see a reduction in wholesale price.
5: People refuel their petrol tanks once a week. What are you going to tax on electric vehicles to plug a $28 billion gap that you lose on fuel duty? Where are you going to get that money from?
4: Look, the budget is coming in October. We will set out our platform. But can I just say that 1.7 trillion of the debt was under the Conservatives, under the centre-right. We will have a budget that is fiscally neutral, and we will see a reduction in the deficit by the end of this parliament.
5: You've got to raise 28 billion. You want to scrap fuel, right? Where are you going to get that 28 billion from?
4: Growth in the economy now is the fastest in the G7. We've seen a predicted growth of 0.4% this quarter with a 1% growth. We are the fastest in the G7. We are seeing
2: Only in about one quarter. Anyway, look, we can debate this day long. Many people will dispute this whole notion of not exploiting the North Sea oil and gas. I've got to tell you, I think it's absolute economic suicide what we're doing in this country. It almost beggars belief. Coming up after the break, what's going on in the Labour Party? It's been accused of a cover-up when it comes to who is influencing its so-called Islamophobia definition after the break.
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2: Hello, everybody. Welcome back to Jubes & Co. Question for you. Is there a cover-up going on somehow within the Labour Party? This is the allegation that's been made, and it all surrounds the so-called definition of Islamophobia. The head of Communities Ministry is now investigating what is going on because information submissions provided in terms of defining this definition have somehow been deleted. Why?
4: So, first of all, this is the Ministry of Local Government, not the Labour Party, just to be clear. So it's a government department. Second of all, when Labour went out for consultation on the Islamophobia definition, obviously it received a significant number of responses. That's an independent consultation run by departments. Now, they have said that these have been deleted as part of a normal process around consultations, where when they don't need to keep the information, they delete that information because it contains sensitive information, possibly about individuals and their conditions. However, the interim lead for that department has indicated that he's going to investigate that allegation made by a Conservative MP, but he has been very clear that no decision to delete anything was made by a minister or a politician. So I just want to be really clear about that. So I'll look forward to seeing what the department have to say, but that investigation now needs to take place.
2: Nick Timothy, Shadow Justice Secretary, he said extremists almost certainly influenced Labour's Islamophobia definition. But all the evidence, he says, was deleted. He goes on to say he's written to the government demanding answers, and Angela Rayner's top official has now ordered an investigation in response. He says, I will keep fighting to expose this cover-up. Imagine no ours.
5: Well, I think let's step back a bit and understand what this was. This was an attempt by the Labour government to remove the term they put in place, Islamophobia. They've been backing for a long time this term. It's a made-up word. And of course, this word, it really does prevent people from having the free speech right to criticise my own faith tradition, Islam. So what we got to understand is why for so long when people, I was founding chairman of Quilliam, a counter-extremism organisation, but not just Quilliam, Tell Mama, the UK's leading anti-Muslim hate watchdog, we were all advising successive governments, not just Labour, also the Conservatives, let's call it the Uni Party, we were advising them for many years, do not put in this word Islamophobia because you end up with a blasphemy law through the back door. There are minorities within the minority Muslim communities, such as ex-Muslims, female Muslims, minority sects within Islam that all are worried that this would be used by the majoritarian hegemony within Muslim communities to silence their voices. None of the governments listened. The Labour Party didn't listen. The Conservatives didn't listen. And of course, then this term Islamophobia became entrenched, both in terms of policy, but also in media. So that's the background to what this review was about. Finally, Labour in government decided that there was a large enough backlash. They were trying to retreat from that. And they said, OK, we will now revise this term to anti-Muslim hate. And then the words, the consultations get deleted in the communities and local government department. That's Angela Rayner's department. My question is, knowing from the inside as I do, that for so many years, the Labour government was listening to extremist organisations, Islamist extremist organisations, not Islamic, Islamist, politicised Islam, right? They were listening to them when it came to the definition of Islamophobia. I'm sorry, I find it very hard to believe that the deletion of these files, a bit like the grooming gangs and the lack of action there, and the cover-up that followed, and Keir Starmer whipping every single Labour MP to vote against the inquiry into that, I find it very, very difficult to believe that there isn't something to the deletion of these files. It is Angela Rayner's department, and we need to know what's going on. Who was she consulting with? Which extremist organizations, if there were any, were they listening to? Because that's the evidence that's been deleted here.
4: Okay, so just a couple of points, if I may. So first of all, there is currently an independent investigation into grooming gangs that's taking place. This government has led on that. We need the conditions of that are independent.
2: You've led. So pushing for an investigation.
4: So no, the government has led on the investigation, but the investigation is independent. So we'll let them conclude. It's led to establish.
5: Did
4: that
5: you vote against the inquiry when Keir Starmer whipped every single MP in January a year ago?
4: So we have established.
5: Did you vote against that inquiry?
4: We have established an independent body to investigate grooming gangs.
5: Tristan, did you vote against the inquiry? Did you follow the Labour whip?
4: We've already got an independent investigation.
5: Did you vote against the grooming gang inquiry? Because it was called Islamophobic.
2: And there's a show after man. Did you vote against it or not?
4: So the initial request by the opposition parties,
2: I did
4: vote against it because we were looking to implement the full review of the CSE inquiry by Alexis J.
2: Right.
4: We then subsequently introduced the independent inquiry into grooming gangs. But more on to the point at this point.
5: And that was called Islamophobia. That's why you voted against it.
4: So the Ministry of Local Government has consulted openly. It will receive contributions from all parties.
2: The department says claims of a cover-up are completely false. They say no extremist groups influenced any of it. That's all I've got time.
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0: Also, some outbreaks of rain over some parts of northern and western England and Wales overnight, but towards the south and southeast, staying dry with clear skies, allowing for some mist and fog patches to develop here. Through tomorrow morning then, across the far northwest of Scotland, there will be a few showery bursts of rain, but here it's actually looking largely dry, and there'll even be some early sunshine across western parts. Further east, however, it's a wetter story first thing, persistent rain starting to push through. The heavy persistent rain will be clearing away from Northern Ireland, but pushing its way across parts of Northern England and North Wales, and it's here where we're likely to see some pretty high rainfall totals building up through the morning. Meanwhile, central southern parts wake up to, yes, perhaps a murky start, but a dry one. That rain then feeds its way into the Midlands and some parts of eastern England as well. We could see some heavy thundery downpours. They're likely to cause some problems before clearing away, eventually from East Anglia by the middle of the afternoon. Drier, brighter weather following in behind, a fresher feel for many of us, but temperatures in the south still getting to the low, possibly mid-20s Celsius. After a chilly start on Thursday with a touch of frost in some places, it's looking like a largely fine morning, but cloud and rain will arrive again across parts of Northern Ireland and western Scotland as we go through the afternoon. Elsewhere, it's going to stay fine with some decent sunshine on offer. More changeable weather to come as we go through towards the weekend, and temperatures, well, they're going to be dropping a little bit compared to what we have at the moment.
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3: Good evening, this is the latest AI travel news from gbnews.com. The M25 clockwise is affected by a collision between junctions 24 and 25 at Potter's Bar. The M42 southbound is affected by a collision between junctions 3 and 2 at Alverchurch. The M602 westbound is affected by a collision at junction 1 in Eccles. In Scotland, the M8 westbound is slow between junctions 17 and 16 at Craighall. And on the trains, cross-country and Great Western Railway services are facing major disruption between Oxford, Didcot Parkway and Reading, with all lines closed until 22 Crow. For more travel news, go to gbnews.com.
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7: 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Entrance must be 18 or over. Lines close at 4 p.m. on the 23rd of October. Please check the closing time if listening or watching on demand. Good luck.
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9: Andy Burnham finally comes face to face with Donald Trump. I've got to tell you, the body language meant the British Prime Minister did not look that comfortable to me. Plus, Trump did everything he could.

0: Once again, to think the Chagos deal, and that on a day when 104 Chagossians land in Manchester, they've come from Mauritius, saying they are victims of persecution. Plus, we talk about a rise in ADHD prescriptions of nearly 30% in 1 year. Is this a snowflake generation, or do 16-year-olds today face uniquely difficult challenges? That and much more coming up, but first, let's get the news with Sophia Wensler.
1: Nigel, thank you and good evening. Your headlines at 7 o'clock. Andy Burnham has had his first face-to-face meeting with Donald Trump on the sidelines of the United Nations General Assembly in the US. GB News political editor Christopher Hope is in New York.
2: It's hard to see how the meeting could have got any better for Andy Burnham. You heard there the language from Donald Trump, praising him for his business skills, praising him for his role with the special relationship, and even killing off the Chagos deal, that legacy deal from Keir Starmer, deeply unpopular with the right and in the UK, and also, it seems, with Donald Trump. Issues remain, though. The Falklands was raised. We don't know what happened there. We don't also know what happened about Rosebank, Jackdaw, the oil fields and gas fields in the North Sea. But the meeting was much longer than Donald Trump gave last night to President Macron, much longer than Andy Burnham gave to the EU President Ursula von der Leyen moments ago. So a hurdle is over. The first face-to-face meeting has taken place between Andy Burnham and Donald Trump. And guess what? It went pretty well. Number 10 will be relieved.
1: Chris, thank you. Now, back in the UK, Sarah Davey has said patriots are trying to tear the country apart with racism. The Liberal Democrat leader used his keynote speech on the final day of the party's annual conference in Brighton to attack Nigel Farage. Sir Ed started the address on a somber note, saying something big and dangerous is happening in our country, and went on to say the rise of the far right in Britain feels different this time.
3: Cynical politicians like Nigel Farage, not just willing, but eager to fan the flames of hatred and intolerance to make himself richer.
1: Two men have been arrested over a suspected terrorist plot to target the Jewish community in the Manchester area. Two men who were detained in Manchester on Sunday as part of a counter-terrorism policing London investigation remain in police custody tonight. The Deputy Assistant Commissioner of the Counter Unit said police are aware the news will cause further concern to the Jewish community, especially given the significant High Holy Day period. It was Yom Kippur from sundown on Sunday to nightfall on Monday, which is widely considered the holiest day in the Jewish calendar. Piers Morgan has told GB News he will press ahead with suing Earl Spencer, despite the author apologising over an error in his controversial memoir about Diana, the Princess of Wales. The mistake centred on the Earl's claim that Mr. Morgan was editing the Daily Mirror when covertly taken photographs of Diana exercising in a gym were published in 1993. However, Mr. Morgan did not take the lead at the Daily Mirror until October 1995, and at the time the photographs were printed, he was working at The Sun. Mr. Morgan told GB News that the longer the book is left on sale, the more damages there will be.
4: We're waiting to hear. So we sent it this evening and we will see what they say. Every penny of any damages that I get from this, and there will be damages, I said we'll go to the King's Trust, which is King Charles's personal charity. And so the longer that they leave this book on sale, the more copies that get sold, the greater exponentially the damage caused by the defamation.
1: 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Now it's back to Nigel.
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0: Good evening. It's the UN General Assembly in New York, and the first meeting has taken place between the new British Prime Minister, Andy Burnham, and President Donald Trump. Now, Trump was opining, amongst other things, on Iran. Have a listen to this.
6: Will a deal be made with Iran that lets them rebuild and create a far greater country than it ever was before. Maybe one of the greatest in the Middle East or even the world. Or do I annihilate the Islamic Republic and do it quickly, never giving them a chance to kill and destroy people and countries again? Do I drive them into hell with no chance of survival and no hope of future greatness or generations?
0: Well, I love the face there of the Iranian representative sitting in the audience. So Trump there threatening to annihilate Iran, as if he thinks that'll scare them off. My guess is between now and the midterms, we will see a massive uptick in American bombing. That's my opinion. We'll see whether it's right. Now, let's see Donald Trump together with Andy Burnham when Trump talks about a subject that I knew would come up at this meeting, and I predicted what would happen, but clearly Andy Burnham just doesn't want to know. Andy Burnham is hell-bent on paying to give away the Chagos Islands, and I said last week on this program, if the Prime Minister wants to get off to a good start, give something on Chagos and then fight to get things back on the Falklands and much else. But clearly the Burnham position did not go down well. Have a look at this.
7: The Chagos deals, Mr. President, are you going to support it?
8: The what?
7: The deal to give away the Chagos Islands from the UK to Mauritius.
8: I don't support it. I think it's terrible. It was a terrible deal. They all of a sudden say they have ownership. Somebody has ownership that never showed up before after decades and centuries. I think it's ridiculous. No, we were talking about that, and it's strategically very important.
0: I love that. Someone showed up who never had ownership of it before. And I must say, right throughout all of that, and you know, Christopher Hope, our political correspondent over there in America, saying it all went well. Well, it could have gone worse. All I would say is I felt right throughout that Andy Burnham looked deeply, deeply uncomfortable, as if he didn't really want to be there. But give me your thoughts at home. How did it look to you? Tweet hashtag Farage on GB News or email Farage@GBNews.com. Joining me down the line, live from the USA, is Michael Knowles, host of the Michael Knowles Show on the Daily Wire and a very popular commentator in America. Michael, welcome back to the program. So no bust-ups, no rows, but they didn't look like the best of friends, did they?
9: They did not, though. President Trump can be much more diplomatic than his critics give him credit for, at least when he wants to be. I thought he was very well behaved. You saw he didn't even bring up the Chagos Islands. It was the reporter who brought it up. Trump stood his ground. He made his point. I think he's exactly right. But he didn't go out of his way to antagonize Burnham because Trump is clearly an Anglophile. He recognizes the importance of the U.S.-UK relationship. He is willing to give people who even who are ideologically opposed a chance. You saw this in New York. He did it with the Muslim communist mayor, Zohran Mamdani. So I thought he was very, very fair to Burnham. You made the point, Nigel, that Burnham clearly didn't really want to be there, but he recognizes that he has to be there. And I think this was Trump setting the tone of their relationship. And for now, it seems to have started off well. It also started off well with Keir Starmer, but it did not end that well, as we recall.
0: Yes, and it started off well with Theresa May, and it started off well with everybody, because actually we have a very Anglophile American president, certainly compared to the previous one. The relationship is important, but do you kind of think, Michael, if you're being honest, that we matter a bit less to America than we did, say, 10 years ago?
9: That may well be the case for two reasons. One, because the British government, if you will allow me, has made some unfortunate decisions that probably we all agree were no good. But also because the United States has made more of an inward turn, focused more on domestic issues. You've seen a growth in nationalism. This helped President Trump pull the popular vote away from the Democrats in 2024. So I think there is still a broad recognition that the United States is born out of the UK. The UK really is the motherland. We want to have this good relationship. And I think Trump has a kind of paternal feeling, which is his Anglophilia means not only that he loves the UK, he wants to see the UK thrive. And he recognizes recognizes that there are all sorts of politicians in the UK that don't seem to be putting Britain first. And so would Andy Burnham have been Trump's choice for prime minister? Probably not. And yet you're seeing the opening to a potentially warm relationship. And I hope the prime minister takes the opportunity.
0: Well, let's hope so, and let's hope Chagos gets dropped and we can get off to a firmer start. Must just ask you, Michael, an American question. The midterms are not too terribly far away. A gallon of gas, we call it petrol here, but a gallon of gas, I'm told, is now about $6 compared to $3 that it was shortly after Trump became inaugurated for the second time. Is the Iran war proving to be an electoral disaster for the president?
9: In a word, yes. Now, I think President Trump knew the risks going in, and he was willing to take short-term pain for what he thought would be a grand strategic victory in the long run. Diesel's about $6 now. Ordinary gasoline is about $4. It's brutal, and it's getting worse because the Iranians know when the elections are being held as well. We don't have a secret calendar for our midterm elections. So historically speaking, in the best of circumstances, Republicans should have expected to lose the House. I think now the slight odds are that we will lose the Senate as well.
0: Wow.
9: Now, fortunately, Trump can be a veto on the Democrats, but the Democrat Party has given way to complete radicalism. This is the most radically left Democrat Party we have ever seen in our nation's history, going back to the anarchist bombings of the 1920s. This is really, really bad. And I think everyone is coming to terms with the fact that we are heading into an electoral whirlwind.
0: I suspect that's true. Michael Knowles, as ever, a pleasure to have you on the program. Thank you for joining us. I'm joined in the studio by journalist and former press secretary to Paddy Ashdown, Joe Phillips, and former Conservative Minister, Saranyl Jayawardena. Every time Trump meets a new prime minister, and there have been a few of them, he does show courtesy. Mm. He does give them a chance. He does show respect. But at this first get-together, and yes, it was a question, but he's doing his best to torpedo Chagos below the waterline already, isn't he?
10: For sure. And, I think Christopher Hope was right to say that on the whole, this was a cordial meeting. There were a few jokes. Andy Burnham hauled up something that President Trump had said before about Manchester, So there was lots of positivity there, which is important for the relationship between Britain and America. But the president is, of course, right, and we've discussed this before, to focus on something that's of strategic importance to both countries and to the West as a whole.
0: But I didn't think Burnham looked comfortable.
10: At that moment, you're quite right. I think earlier on, there was, as I say, some fun in the conversation. But at that moment, where President Trump was really focusing in on this one issue, I think viewers will have already identified that the Prime Minister did look uncomfortable. And perhaps that's because spending £35 billion on giving away...
0: That's with inflation at 2%. At 3%, it's 50.
10: Giving away, well, there we are, giving away British territory.
0: His worry, of course, is the base. And if you have to ask Mauritius for permission to use the base, you might as well call Beijing. Yeah. That's my take on it. Joe Phillips, not necessarily Donald Trump's biggest fan on this side of the Atlantic, but the relationship's always important.
11: Yes,
0: it always matters. But there is a pattern here, isn't there?
11: Yes, there is a pattern. And I think that, I think it went quite well for Andy Burnham. Mm. And I'm sure he didn't. He didn't go there looking sycophantic, which Keir Starmer did with the invitation for the state visit, like the head teacher giving you a book token for doing very well. And I think Andy Burnham is, he's very well aware that people say to him, not always in a derogatory sense. I was listening to Kim Darroch earlier, the former British ambassador, and said, he's a people pleaser, but that's a good thing if you actually are affable and easy with people. And I think he is. And I think just to take that little clip where he looked a little bit uncomfortable. On the other things, I mean, actually, somebody else in the press pack raised the question about sanctions against companies doing business in the West Bank, which Trump did not bite at. He's not very happy with Israel at the moment. So I think all in all, it's okay. I think also it is fair to say, Nigel, that whilst our relationship with America is important, I think under Trump, who is increasingly bonkers, I'm not sure that we can trust them as a trusted ally so much as we used to.
0: Can they trust us as a trusted ally? Well, I mean, what do we have to give anymore? Aren't we becoming, frankly, on the world stage, increasingly irrelevant?
11: Well, you could say that, but you could also say, what on earth was an American president doing, starting a war in Iran, having promised to go and help the Iranian people, who, if you remember, were marching on the streets? All he's done is strengthened a brutal, appalling regime.
0: Oh, I don't think he's strengthened it. No, I think he's weakened it. I think he's weakened it economically.
11: I don't think ordinary Iranians would say.
0: Well, they had the revolution in January. Goodness knows how many tens of thousands were killed. The war was launched in February, so the timings have not turned out to be great. But look, I mean, look.
11: And the Strait of Hormuz was open.
0: All I would say on that is, if what we're told is true, that Iran were genuinely close to nuclear bomb capability, then a mass bombing campaign was the right thing to do. But not one but last 6 months.
11: No. So you need to, if you go into a war, you need to know what the end game is. Yeah. And what he's done is created a total economic global crisis, closed the Strait of Hormuz that was open.
0: Yeah, yeah. I wouldn't disagree with that. I mean, isn't that always the problem, Ranulph? That all these interventions, and Blair got caught up in it, and to some extent, the Conservatives with getting rid of Gaddafi and leading to the millions crossing the Mediterranean. Mm. We have, over the last 25 years, freely entered into lots of wars, without thinking what the end game is.
10: Yes, but I think, you know, this does go back to George W. Bush going into Iraq rather than Iran way back when. You know, we can understand the need to go into Afghanistan immediately after.
0: Well, it wasn't just George W. Bush. We did as well.
10: Yes, indeed, but we followed.
0: Yeah.
10: You know, so we can understand Afghanistan, but Iraq at that time posed no threat to the UK, no threat to our way of life in terms of the West.
0: Did Iran pose a threat to the world?
10: Yes.
0: So he was right to do the initial bombing campaign.
10: Well, this is what George W. Bush should have done way back when. And yes, there was a threat from nuclear weapons.
11: But then you should say we, all of us, you know, the West and America, should have done more when Putin went into Crimea in 2014. And, you know, we've heard Trump there talking to the UN and the very disgruntled look. You said Andy Burnham looked uncomfortable, not as uncomfortable as the Iranian deputy. But, you know, he's saying, oh, what am I going to do? Am I going to annihilate you or whatever? But what's he going to do about Ukraine? You know, he said he was going to end.
0: Well, I mean, they have actually. I mean, to be fair, you know, Steve Witkoff and Jared Kushner have been running a diplomatic mission, and they are genuinely trying to find a solution. I'm not sure with Putin there is one.
11: Well,
0: right at this moment in time. But back to this point, you know, the two men have met. The Iranian crisis is hurting the whole world.
11: Yeah.
0: But I just have this thought. That between now and the midterms, there'll be a further big American military push.
11: I don't know. It's interesting. You see, I think what Michael Knowles was saying is quite interesting, that Americans are beginning to feel the price of it. You know, they're feeling
0: in their tanks as they fill them up.
11: You know, and they all drive huge, great gas-guzzling cars. And they're going to feel it in other things, you know, whether it's fertilizer or shortages of things for baby formula and whatnot. So I think, you know, do you go in and make it worse? Potentially, or do you wait until after midterms?
10: But then that's the point, isn't it? If they are beginning to feel the pinch, they're feeling the pinch in a major way, and Iran are now creating blockades that create that situation, then something must be done, and it may well be that is the driver behind the president further action.
11: It might be, but you're more
0: My prediction, folks, is between now and the midterms, we will see a very large uptick in American military activity, a cry of victory, and then the midterms will happen. We'll see. Amazingly, 104 Chagossians have landed today at Manchester Airport. They fled Mauritius, claiming persecution. We'll give you the full story in just a moment.
12: Westminster's full of talk, but out here, it's the real world.
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16: Henry Pollock has signed a new contract with Northampton Saints worth £450,000 a year, keeping him at the club until at least 2029. The 21-year-old agreed the deal after a contract standoff, despite having another year remaining on his original £150,000 a year contract. Pollock now becomes one of the highest paid back row forwards in rugby. After helping Saints win the Premiership title last season, he is targeting Champions Cup success this year. Pollock said he was massively happy to re-sign with his boyhood club, describing Saints as an exciting place to be. That's the latest sport. 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
18: I'm going
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19: Get ready, Britain. 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
0: Your thoughts at home. How did that meeting between the two men look to you? Mark says Andy Burnham looked very nervous indeed now that he's out of his comfort zone, by which I mean Manchester. Very, very good. Philip says, I actually don't think it was too bad. By Trump standards, he gave Burnham a very easy ride. Agreed. I have a feeling next time may not be so friendly. Well, there you are. So, the Prime Minister, earlier on this week, spoke to the Mauritian Prime Minister, and this is what Navin Ramgoolam said. He said that Mr. Burnham reiterated his commitment to continue doing everything possible together with the US towards the ratification of the Chagos Treaty. Well, yeah, the Mauritians still want it. Let's look at a fuller clip of what Trump had to say today on Chagos.
8: I don't support it. I think it's terrible. It was a terrible deal. They all of a sudden say they have ownership. Somebody has ownership that never showed up before after decades and centuries. I think it's ridiculous. No, we were talking about that, and it's strategically very important. Very important. You know, we had to send our B-2 bombers when we bombed the Iran nuclear. We had to send the B-2 bombers back home to Missouri, as opposed to flying for a short period of time, they had to fly for a long period of time. It's amazing how strategic it is, and I think the Prime Minister is going to be looking at it.
20: Mm-hmm.
0: So you know the arguments, that we're paying to give away what is ours. If inflation runs at 3% over the next 99 years, that'll be over £50 billion. Imagine that, paying to give away what you already own. There is no legal imperative to do it, just an advisory judgment from a court in the UN full of people who are our direct enemies. The Americans, for them, Diego Garcia is their most important strategic base in the world. If you give it to Mauritius, you might as well just give it to China, quite frankly. We know all these arguments, but the one argument that I've tried to make on this program, I've tried to do it in Parliament too, and nobody else seems to give a damn about, is the argument about the Chagossian people themselves, who were so brutally expelled from their homelands. And yet, almost six decades on, the dream is still there. Well, today, an extraordinary circumstance. 104 Chagossians landed today at Manchester, yes, Andy Burnham, Manchester Airport. And there they are, sporting their shirts. And by the way, they do have one of the most magnificent flags in the world. 104, and they've been living in Mauritius. And they've left Mauritius claiming persecution, claiming they're being treated very, very badly. 12 of them are currently being held. Those 12 not having British Chagossian passports, but being partners, married or not, of some of the men and mothers of the children on that plane. Funny, if they'd arrived from Iran and said they were claiming asylum, they'd be out in the streets already. But it is a very strange set of circumstances. I'm going to go to the interim First Minister of Chagossian, as Ms. Lee Mandarin, who joins us live from Île-de-Coin. Let's begin. We spoke last week, Ms. Lee, and the news didn't look great, but I'm sure Donald Trump's words must have cheered you up.
20: Good evening, Nigel. Good evening to your panel and your viewers as well. President Trump, he's the man who can save Chagos right now. It is very important to understand this. This is terrible. And seeing a prime minister supposedly looking after British interests, looking after geopolitically the place of Britain in the world now, acting so stupidly, handing over this powerful military base to Mauritius, and where is very, very sad, and actually I'm very angry right now, where seeing in Manchester Airport right now, you see a mum who is a partner to a British Chagossian. Remember, we are British Chagossian. We are sitting landlord on Chagos Island as British. Why this Labour government is doing that? People being held in Manchester Airport by Border Force, which their partner are British. And a few days ago, undetected dinghy crossing from France, crossing the Channel to the UK, and those people are getting hotels, getting breakfast. I'm very, very angry. But like I said so many times, I'd rather die to see my island go to Mauritius.
0: No, Ms. Lee, your determination and the dream of your fellow Chagossians is quite something to see. Just very quickly, do you believe the 104 people that have left Mauritius today can justifiably say that they've been victims of discrimination and maltreatment?
20: We've been discriminated for 60 years. Every single day, if you see on my social media, they've been racist to me, they've been discriminated to me, they've been everything under the sun to me, right? Because of my color, my skin, of my ethnicity, Chagossians do not have a place in Mauritius. And I don't understand why other people who are the same age of a fighting man on a dinghy come cross the channel illegally and come to Britain and been welcomed with open arms. And now when you see a mother and a child being stuck, being held, and the father is very, very worried about his family being held in Manchester Airport by Border Force, this is appalling and disgusting, and shame on Shabana Mahmood and our Prime Minister, Andy Burnham. And even that is happening right now in Manchester.
0: It is, but maybe Trump holds a solution for you. Ms. Lee, thank you.
20: Thank you.
0: I genuinely, Joe, you know, I meet these communities. They're in Crawley. Mm-hmm. Crawley and Manchester are the two big homes. I've never met a group of people who have a dream that these people do. We've been beastly to them.
11: Oh, beastly? We should be ashamed, Nigel. I mean, we absolutely, you know, disregarded them as human beings. And we've heard Ms. Lee on this show before talk about...
0: Getting angrier, by the way.
11: Yes, getting angrier and more upset, which is quite understandable. But talking about his father, you know, having to live and feed himself out of rubbish bins in Mauritius, it's absolutely appalling. His point about the people being detained, they have arrived by plane, and we would expect people to be detained at an airport if they were not got the right papers. I'm sure it will be resolved. I don't think it's terribly helpful for Ms. Lee to start saying shame on Shabana Mahmood and, you know, try and conflate this with illegal migration. This is about people who've chosen
0: The argument is they're British people.
11: Well, the argument may be that they're British people.
0: But the 12 who are being held up.
11: Yes,
0: so
11: but
0: I
11: there
0: guess.
11: Have got to be, you know, and we would expect...
0: And they should have applied for permits.
11: Precisely. Yeah, so we would expect that to happen. I think, you know, it would be... I'm very disappointed if the government does go ahead with this because it's a waste of money, it's a waste of time. And I think what we have heard from Andy Burnham today is that he wants to have a solution that was working with Mauritius and the US. Now that...
0: There isn't one.
11: Well, there may not be, but that's what he said. He has not said,
0: there isn't one.
11: I'm going ahead.
0: There
11: the only
0: one.
11: Other thing I'd say, Nigel, is that don't forget America... including Donald Trump, said it was a great deal at first.
0: No, they didn't. It sounds okay, before he understood the detail of it. And that's because a man called Jonathan Powell, who's been around a long time, Blair's government, a man called Jonathan Powell, had been all around Washington telling everybody, legally, we have to give it away, this is the least bad deal. And I have it on good authority that the Mauritian Prime Minister will come to London next week to meet Jonathan Powell. But back to this... key issue. Don't these people have rights?
10: Yes, but I think Joe has been very fair. So if we believe that we should clamp down on illegal migration, then anyone who arrives here without the correct paperwork should be detained, and Border Force have done the right thing. We've always said we're against two-tier in Britain, so we should apply that here.
0: But do they deserve a homeland?
10: Well, Yes, with caveat, and I come to that in a second, but I just also want to pick up on something that Ms. Lee talked about. You know, he talked about discrimination that he and others had faced, and there are clear tests that have to be applied as to whether people are being persecuted, and that's a second test that will need to be met. So it may not be that people are released.
0: The persecution test has not at this stage been met.
10: No.
0: That is what the 104 are claiming. It's not been met at this stage, and I fully understand that. But do they deserve a homeland?
10: Yes, objectively yes, but, and this is the caveat that I want to say again, which I've said before, which is we have to, in my view, put the British national interest first. And if that does mean that there is territory in the British Indian Ocean territories that cannot be resettled by Chagossian people, then that is the right thing to do.
0: But it can be resettled.
10: If there are territories that can't be. So there are bits that will not be, in my understanding,
11: because of the military
10: presence.
0: No. This is all a complete misnomer. Diego Garcia is the military base, right? And it's a crucial base. And we're never told what happens there, but we know. It's nuclear submarines. Yes. It's all those things, right? And we know all that. And there's a British presence there as well. Ile de Coeur is 95 miles away.
10: Yes, but the point I want to make is that the idea that simply because ancestors did live on Diego Garcia means that there is a right to that in the future, a British government will need to be tough on that.
0: My
10: it's view important
0: is
10: to provide
0: people,
10: that alternative.
0: My view is people with British passports should be allowed to live on British territory. That's how I see it.
10: And of course you're entitled to your view.
0: That's it. Well, yes, and I feel very strongly about it. Now, on the Chagos deal, a spokesman for the Foreign Office previously told GB News the deal to secure the joint US-UK military base in Chagos is crucial to the security of the UK and our key allies and to keeping the British people safe. The agreement we have reached is the only way to guarantee the long-term future of this vital military base. I've never heard such absolute baloney in all my life. In a moment, let's talk Jim Ratcliffe. Let's talk 4,000 industrial jobs being mothballed today. You've guessed it, it's energy prices.
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23: If you are thinking of heading overseas for a holiday, there are plenty of showers across Turkey and parts of Greece. Fine in Iberia, meanwhile, and increasingly warm for the Canaries. Temperatures heading up beyond 30 Celsius next few days. A lot of sunshine to come for Spain, Portugal and France as well. Temperatures above average. One or two showers through Italy, more especially Sicily, as well as Crete and Turkey. Some heavy thundery downpours here, but settling down later on.
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24: Hello again. Very good evening to you. I'm here from the Met Office with your GB News weather update. We do have some rain making its way southwards through the next 24 hours, and it is going to be pretty heavy at times, even a bit thundery. It's all due to a front which has already brought some wet weather across parts of Scotland and Northern Ireland so far today, but the heaviest, most persistent rain is still to come. So it is going to turn wetter through the next few hours across Northern Ireland and across central northern parts of Scotland, especially towards the west. Also, some outbreaks of rain over some parts of northern and western England and Wales overnight, but towards the south and southeast staying dry with clear skies, allowing for some mist and fog patches to develop here. Through tomorrow morning then, across the far northwest of Scotland, there will be a few showery bursts of rain, but here it's actually looking largely dry, and there'll even be some early sunshine across western parts. Further east, however, it's a wetter story first thing, persistent rain starting to push through. The heavy persistent rain will be clearing away from Northern Ireland, but pushing its way across parts of Northern England and North Wales, and it's here where we're likely to see some pretty high rainfall totals building up through the morning. Meanwhile, central southern parts wake up to, yes, perhaps a murky start, but a dry one. That rain then feeds its way into the Midlands and some parts of eastern England as well. We could see some heavy thundery downpours. They're likely to cause some problems before clearing away, eventually from East Anglia by the middle of the afternoon. Drier, brighter weather following in behind, a fresher feel for many of us, but temperatures in the south still getting to the low, possibly mid-20s Celsius. After a chilly start on Thursday with a touch of frost in some places, it's looking like a largely fine morning, but cloud and rain will arrive again across parts of Northern Ireland and western Scotland as we go through the afternoon. Elsewhere, it's going to stay fine with some decent sunshine on offer. More changeable weather to come as we go through towards the weekend, and temperatures, well, they're going to be dropping a little bit compared to what we have at the moment.
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0: Industrialist Jim Ratcliffe the other day said Britain is in decline. He understood why rich people were leaving, which led to Cabinet member Bridget Phillipson absolutely snapping back and saying this.
27: I'm not sure I want to be hearing too much from someone who's a tax exile as to what they think as to the direction of our country. Well, working people, people who work hard, expect to see rewards for that contribution. It's why they will have seen in recent months with the new Prime Minister, Andy Burnham, a real focus on giving people more breathing space around VAT on electricity bills, around bus fares, around business rates cuts for hospitality, which is an incredibly important part of our economy. I think that shows the direction that this government wishes to go in, to recognise the contribution that people make and to make sure that they are rewarded for doing so.
0: Oh, well done, Bridget Phillipson. That's marvellous. Well done. You must be delighted, because today Jim Ratcliffe has announced that three plants in Hull will cease production, with 4,000 jobs being mothballed. Well done. That's it. Very good. You just abuse the biggest investors in this country. Brilliant. And why is he doing it? Well, let's have a look at this graphic. Have a look at this graphic. This tells you the insanity of British government. The US spot gas price today for industrial energy is 8.3 times the price in America, and at one point last week was 12 times higher. I'm joined in the studio by Andy Mayer from the IEA. I mean, we're literally just... Yes, of course he's moved to Monaco. It was the change of non-dom status and all the around higher taxes. But let's just talk industry. This is a catastrophe.
1: Yeah, and this is a catastrophe that's been building over the last 5 years, where 25 plants in the heavy chemical sector have closed in that period. The value of the UK's chemical manufacturing output is down by a third in that period, and the actual output is down by 60%. This is a disaster. The Pacific plants that Jim has mothballed produce something called acetic acid, which most of us know as vinegar, but this isn't the stuff you put on your fish and chips. This is industrial acetic acid, and it's the root of many supply chains from things like aspirin, all the way through to solvents and paints and other stuff that we need and we used to make in large quantities. So there is no good news here. We need investors like Jim Ratcliffe to see the UK as an attractive place to do business, and he clearly doesn't, and he clearly doesn't because of the energy price.
0: But these are also strategic, aren't they? That these are things we need for everyday life. Chemicals, plastics, all these different things. If Ineos was to leave the UK, we'd have very little chemical business left.
1: Well, we'd have some, we'd have a very different industry because it is quite a large industry still. It would be high value molecules, so the complicated things that go into advanced pharmaceuticals we'd still be able to make here. And we still have advantages in finance from the City of London, which is able to attract capital into the right niche applications. But this is very small beer compared to having a end-to-end supply chain.
0: Self-inflicted wound?
1: Very much so. So it's not just the short-term effect of the Gulf crisis. It's the long-term effect of not exploiting our own resources, the treasure under our feet, as one of your colleagues puts it.
0: Yeah.
1: It's the net zero policy that means that when prices do fall in fossil fuels, we don't benefit because we've put long-term high prices into the system. And that really hurts industry. It makes us uncompetitive.
0: I mean, madness to attack a big investor, as Bridget Phillipson did. Madness.
3: I actually agree with every word she said.
0: Oh, well done. So you want to close down the plants as well?
3: No, I don't. Of course I don't want to close down the plants. But, I mean, look at it in context. Here is a bloke who looks so miserable for somebody who's so rich, who's managed to make a lot of money, and he's all he does is dismiss Britain. And
0: while still providing thousands of jobs. Well, would you rather those jobs went?
3: No, of course I wouldn't, Nigel. And there are 240.
0: Well, I really wonder
3: jobs,
0: about that.
3: At the moment that are risked. The others are not at the moment. I mean, I just want to ask Andy a question. So some of these chemicals come from Ukraine. Some of them will come through the Straits of Hormuz. Others might come through the Red Sea, which is now looking like another dodgy route. And a lot of the problems go back to the privatisation of the energy companies. It's about the lack of liquid natural gas, as far as I understand it, which does come through the Straits of Hormuz. And it's the government, the Tory government, not Rannells' government, the previous one was that, closing down storage facilities. And I think Jim Ratcliffe has got a nerve, frankly, because he wants the EU to support and help him when he was a great campaigner for Brexit.
0: Whether we had gas reserves or not, the question here is price.
1: Just to be clear, it's both. So we don't have gas reserves in the UK, unlike most European countries, because we have the North Sea. So the gas reserves were the North Sea. The fact that we've decided to deliberately destroy our North Sea oil and gas industries is our choice. And the fact we've decided not to exploit the resources onshore is also our choice.
3: What were the storage facilities for then?
1: The storage facilities, if you don't have your own resources, act as a temporary strategic reserve. So in the case that the UK has decided that it still needs oil and gas, and we clearly do for the next 20 years, we may have to build those facilities.
0: We did run them down. I mean, they were run down.
3: Yes,
0: there is still an argument for some reserve, but a smaller one.
3: Yeah.
0: Final thought, Ranul Jayawardena, one of the high priests of net zero and deindustrialisation.
4: Said no one ever.
0: This is just a disaster, isn't it?
4: I
0: can't help teasing him.
4: This is very bad news. These are good jobs. This is the industrialisation that Andy Burnham says he wants to see across the whole of the country.
0: Yeah.
4: If we can't keep the hold of the jobs that we already have, that doesn't bode well.
0: No. Andy, come back and see us soon. In a moment, we talk. Is this a snowflake generation, or do 16-year-olds face worse pressures than any 16-year-old generation before in history? Have a think about that during the break.
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0: Claims that young people are a snowflake generation are wrong. There's been a genuine rise in mental health problems amongst 16-year-olds, according to Professor Peter Fonagy, who is a clinical psychologist and NHS England advisor. Have a listen to him.
29: They probably are the first generation that do not feel that they will have a better life than their parents had. The person who says it's a snowflake generation, okay, just live 24 hours as a 16-year-old. I'm in awe, literally in awe, of the way they have adjusted to an environment that is far more difficult than I ever had to face.
0: Who is this bloke? What the hell's he on about? There were 16-year-olds in the war. First World War, Second World War. Kids much younger than 16 working down the pit or being put up chimneys. All right, I get it. Since the 1960s, anyone born in that period has been relatively lucky. But the idea that somehow today 16-year-olds face unique challenges, and that justifies a near 30% increase in medication for ADHD amongst young people, I think is the biggest load of nonsense I've ever heard in my whole life. Joe Phillips, what say you?
3: I think that it is, I wouldn't recommend that we put children up chimneys or down.
4: I wasn't recommending it. I was really pointing out. But others, kids before have had much tougher times.
3: Yeah, no, and kids around the world.
4: Kids in Africa today.
3: Still have a tougher time.
4: Yeah,
3: kids
4: cobalt
3: in Ukraine,
4: mining, you name it.
3: You know, kids in Gaza, kids in all sorts of places are having a dreadful time. I think it's really important to take mental health seriously, and I think part of this is an increased awareness. But I think the other problem is that we seek to, and in many cases it's parents, medicalise something and stick a label on it, because it's easier to do that than it is to deal with behavioural problems. And I have seen children, I mean, I've worked with kids in all sorts of environments, but particularly on sailing and things like that, where you see children find something and they think they can't do it and they can. I think COVID
4: and that changes them.
3: Yes, completely. I think COVID was awful for lots and lots of children.
4: I agree with that.
3: And I think, you know, this, we can't do anything about that, but I think that at that age group, you know, being isolated and then starting work.
4: No, none of that was good. Yeah. I wouldn't argue it was. Yeah. Are you in Professor Peter Fodinger's camp that it's the worst time ever for 16-year-olds, Randall?
2: No, absolutely not. And I mean, I agree with a lot of what Joe has said, but I just to take that a step further, I think the key thing that is missing is a focus on actually building resilience in children. And some of that's for parents.
8: Good word.
2: Some of that is for schools. You know, schools with competitive sport or the CCF being brought back and so on, and uniformed organisations outside of school as well. I think those are the sorts of opportunities that help build resilience.
4: Or whatever kids are good at.
2: Yeah. Well, for sure, but they'll find something that they're good at. And that's
3: but
2: the point, isn't it? Giving them the choices.
3: Resilience is really important. And some of that resilience is, you know, getting up, not feeling like you want to go to school, not feeling like you want to do games or go to a three-hour maths lesson or something. And it's down to parents to support teachers, because teachers are trying to make it.
4: I mean, my worry is this. And by the way, we're not downplaying genuine mental health.
3: Absolutely not.
4: All of us know someone in our families or close that genuinely have serious mental health problems. Do you know what worries me? You tell us 15-year-old, 16-year-old kid, you've got ADHD, you've got to take these tablets. They're being told they're victims.
3: Well, they're being
4: medicalized. And once they believe they're a victim... Yeah. The worry I have is they stay with a victim mentality.
2: Well, they also lose control, potentially. Yeah. If that's the wrong diagnosis, they've lost control on their own future because they've not been given the power themselves to say, actually, I'm in control of my own life, I'm going to sort this out. And that's where that resilience is so important.
4: It is. Thank you to my great panel, as ever. Big range of subjects. I just have to say one thing. If we go on over-diagnosing these cases, and if you believe the forward projections of the figures, that it'll go up by another 30% in the next few years, we will go bankrupt. Literally go bankrupt, because we can't afford for too many of the country to be on benefits. I've got to say this one last time. If you tell a kid they're a victim, they're likely to believe it and stay a victim, rather than helping them get over the knocks and traumas that are just part of life. I wonder what Sir Jacob Rees-Mogg makes of that.
1: Well, I agree with you entirely. I think the whole panel agrees. You don't want to give people an excuse for failure. Mm. You want to encourage them to succeed. And I think the old-fashioned English virtues of a stiff upper lip and a relatively low emotional threshold is very beneficial. It's frankly what built an empire. We have too much emoting. And some of my children think there's a lot of ballyhoo. They can't bear the fact that everybody's expecting them to be under pressure and feeling the strain and so on. They're just getting on with life. And that's what I encourage. I think it's a thoroughly good thing to just push forward. And as you say, take the knocks.
4: Get on with it.
1: What am I going to be talking about? I've got to talk about Trump and Burnham and the first meeting. Seems to have gone quite well. You probably could ring him up and find out what he thinks of Burnham and give us an exclusive tomorrow.
4: I didn't think Burnham looked very comfy.
1: Well, it was very good on Chagos. And we'll have to see whether Chagos is coming or going, because he seemed to agree with the president, but then earlier on he'd agreed with the Prime Minister of Mauritius.
4: I think the president will win this one.
1: Let's hope
4: so. I hope the Chagossian people too. Thank you, everybody. I'll see you tomorrow evening here, live at 7 o'clock.
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24: Hello again, very good evening to you. I'm here from the Met Office with your GB News weather update. We do have some rain making its way southwards through the next 24 hours, and it is going to be pretty heavy at times, even a bit thundery. It's all due to a front which has already brought some wet weather across parts of Scotland and Northern Ireland so far today, but the heaviest, most persistent rain is still to come. So it is going to turn wetter through the next few hours across Northern Ireland and across central northern parts of Scotland, especially towards the west. Also, some outbreaks of rain over some parts of northern and western England and Wales overnight, but towards the south and southeast staying dry. With clear skies.

0: see some pretty high rainfall totals building up through the morning. Meanwhile, central southern parts wake up to, yes, perhaps a murky start, but a dry one. That rain then feeds its way into the Midlands and some parts of eastern England as well. We could see some heavy thundery downpours. They're likely to cause some problems before clearing away, eventually from East Anglia by the middle of the afternoon. Drier, brighter weather following in behind, a fresher feel for many of us, but temperatures in the south still getting to the low, possibly mid-20s Celsius. After a chilly start on Thursday with a touch of frost in some places, it's looking like a largely fine morning, but cloud and rain will arrive again across parts of Northern Ireland and Western Scotland as we go through the afternoon. Elsewhere, it's going to stay fine with some decent sunshine on offer. More changeable weather to come as we go through towards the weekend, and temperatures, well, they're going to be dropping a little bit compared to what we have at the moment.
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5: 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Entrance must be 18 or over. 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
10: Hello, good evening. It's me, Jacob Rees-Mogg, on State of the Nation tonight.
11: President, do you think he's a man you can do business with, despite your political differences?
12: Yeah, I think he's a natural business person. We've had a lot of discussions even before this meeting. We've spoken to each other numerous times on the phone. Yeah, I think so.
10: Andy Burnham has now met the President of the United States, Donald Trump, for the first time as Prime Minister, and many are wondering if Andy Burnham can repair the US-UK relationship. Will his previous comment about Donald Trump cause tension? Will the new alliance be the strengthening force the nation needs? Also tonight.
12: By the way, I'm not happy with the UK either, so we are very surprised. This is not Winston Churchill that we're dealing with.
10: Now, that was

0: in relation to Keir Starmer, but Andy Burnham has agreed to provide RAF support to Saudi Arabia against Houthi attacks, in contrast to his predecessor, who refused to support Donald Trump in the Strait of Hormuz. Can this new military cooperation rebuild the damaged relationship between our nations, damaged by Sir Keir's inaction? Plus...
1: So I want to be very clear. Andy Burnham needs to rule out tax rises to pay for his spending spree.
0: Spending spree is out of control and the government isn't willing to get on top of it. A record 1 in 5 working adults are now claiming universal credit, while welfare spending is forecast to climb towards $400 billion and more a year by the end of the decade. Can Britain get on top of its spending crisis? And...
2: are now confirming that anyone convicted of manslaughter, death by dangerous driving, or indecent assault will not now see any change to their prison term.
0: Is the government failing to keep the public safe? Around 1,350 prisoners are expected to be released from prison under the botched early release scheme, but the majority of those who are meant to be electronically tagged won't be. Are these revelations proof that the scheme has already failed? State of starts now.

0: I'll also be joined by my panel, Westminster's finest cross-party couple, the former Conservative Special Advisor, Claire Pearsall, and GB News' senior political commentator, Nigel Nelson. As always, let me know what you think. Mailmog at gbnews.com, but now it's your favourite time of the day. It's the News Bulletin with Sophia Wensler.
1: Jacob, thank you and good evening. It's just gone 8 o'clock. Your top stories this hour. Andy Burnham has had his first face-to-face meeting with Donald Trump on the sidelines of the United Nations General Assembly in the US. GB News political editor Chris Hope is in New York.
2: Yeah, Sophia, frankly, it couldn't have gone any better for Andy Burnham. 1 hour, including questions and answers, that's twice as much was given to Ursula von der Leyen from the European Union President, and last night to Emmanuel Macron, the French leader. And the words gushed forth from Donald Trump about Andy Burnham. This is a guy, he's a great prime minister. We're with you all the way. He's a natural business person, would you believe? What on earth did Donald Trump mean about that? We're yet to find out. Was that a nod to the fact that Andy Burnham signaled some drilling in the North Sea could be coming forth? They discussed the Falkland Islands, of course. Argentina is coveting those islands. We don't know whether Donald Trump has said he will step in or not. I think the UK would like that. That may force Buenos Aires to back off. But there was a grit in the oyster, a stone in the shoe of a special relationship. The Chagos deal, the US president said that's a terrible deal. He did question why it was happening, why the UK is going forward with it. For me, that signals the death knell of that legacy deal, a hangover from the time of Sir Keir Starmer in government. So the PM has got past this first meeting, a rite of passage for any new prime minister. Just 8 weeks into the job, he's got past a face-to-face meeting with Donald Trump. But, and here's a big but, we've been here before, Sophia. So many times we've been in these meetings. We hear US President Donald Trump gushing forth about our Prime Minister, certainly with Sir Keir Starmer, and then something happens down the track and it all blows up in their face. We'll wait and see how it plays out. But as things stand, Number 10 and Andy Burnham should be well pleased with their first meeting with Donald Trump.
1: Carrying about 60 migrants has made it to UK waters, and it's understood Border Force are now taking them to Dover. The small boat, which has spent more than 33 hours at sea in a precarious condition, refused help as they were determined to take all risks to reach the United Kingdom. That's according to the French Coast Guard. The Tory MP for Gosport, Caroline Dynage, said, "I have just had confirmation that Border Force has intercepted the small boat and is taking those on board to Dover by water. This is a good result. All day I have been making the case to the Home Office that this boat should not disembark in Gosport." Sir Ed Davey has said patriots are trying to tear the country apart with racism. The Liberal Democrat leader used his keynote speech on the final day of the party's annual conference in Brighton to attack Nigel Farage. Sir Ed Davey started the address on a somber note, saying something big and dangerous is happening in our country, and went on to say the rise of the far right in Britain feels different this time.
3: Cynical politicians like Nigel Farage, not just willing, but eager to fan the flames of hatred and intolerance to make himself richer.
1: Piers Morgan has told GB News he will press ahead with suing Earl Spencer, despite the author apologising over an error in his controversial memoir about Diana, the Princess of Wales. The mistake centred on the Earl's claim that Mr. Morgan was editing the Daily Mirror when covertly taken photographs of Diana at the gym were published in 1993. However, Mr. Morgan did not take the lead at the Daily Mirror until October 1995. And at the time the photographs were printed, he was actually working as a showbiz columnist at The Sun. Mr. Morgan told GB News, "The longer this book is left on the sale, the more damages will be."
4: We're waiting to hear. So we sent it this evening and we will see what they say. Every penny of any damages that I get from this, and there will be damages, I said we'll go to the King's Trust, which is King Charles's personal charity. And so the longer that they leave this book on sale, the more copies that get sold, the greater exponentially the damage caused by the defamation.
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0: Welcome back to State of the Nation. As you can see, I have taken off my party political hat. I have left it in the cloakroom of the GB News studios because when the Prime Minister of the United Kingdom of Great Britain and Northern Ireland pays his first call on the President of the United States of America, it is in all our interests that the meeting goes well. We need to recognise that we are the suppliants in these circumstances. America is the powerful nation, and we are the ones who want something from the United States. We gas about the special relationship as if it were a relationship of equals. It isn't. That ceased to be the case at some point in the Second World War. It is a relationship from us who want something to them who have something. What do they have that we want? In a word, security. They have troops, they have munitions, and they have nuclear technology. And that is what has kept the world safe for decades. And thus, when a British Prime Minister goes, he needs to get on with the President of the United States, whomsoever that happens to be. Tony Blair, the master shapeshifter of our times, was able to get on both with Bill Clinton and then with George Bush. Two very different political animals. He used the same toothpaste as George Bush and got on with him on an aqua fresh angle. Actually, it may have been Colgate, horrid stuff, but never mind. He got on with him. And David Cameron was able to get on with Barack Obama. That this ability of our prime ministers matters. In the end, Keir Starmer fell out with Trump, which was a mistake. But in the beginning, to be fair to Starmer, he did very well. And that was helpful to us, helpful to NATO, helpful to our security. And we see in today's meeting that Burnham may be finding that he has to bend to the American presidential will. Just look at this and watch Mr. Burnham when they're talking about Chagos.
6: I don't support it. I think it's terrible. It was a terrible deal. They all of a sudden say they have ownership. Somebody has ownership that never showed up before after decades and centuries. I think it's ridiculous. No, we were talking about that, and it's strategically very important. Very important. It's amazing how strategic it is, and I think the Prime Minister is going to be looking at it.
0: Did you notice that? Yep. That the Prime Minister is going to be looking at. It's not quite what he seemed to be saying to the Prime Minister of Mauritius, but then Mr. Burnham likes to be liked, where he was giving the idea that they might be continuing with the agreement, but in a very carefully phrased statement. He said that we remain determined to secure the long-term operation of the base, which is crucial to our security and that of our allies. The assurance I gave was I will work towards a resolution. At the moment, we don't have that, but I gave an assurance that I would commit to working towards one. That's not saying I'm carrying on with the Starmer-Looney plan. So remember this, the special relationship matters. But we are the monkey. The United States is the organ grinder. As always, let me know what you think. Mailmog at gbnews.com. But now, Westminster's finest cross-party couple, Claire Pearsall and Nigel Nelson. Nigel, I'm going to let you have the first word. Your man did quite well today.
7: He did. I think that he's learned from Keir Starmer. So what Keir Starmer did was he thought that fawning and flattery was going to work with the US president. It clearly didn't. I'm sure that Andy Burnham was much more forthright when he was talking to him. Whether Trump actually respects something like that, I don't know. But I would imagine that is what happened. I'm not sure down the road things will be quite so cozy. This is the first meeting. Trump seems to have actually liked Andy Burnham, at least at first sight.
0: Chris Ruddy was on the wireless this morning, the chairman, chief executive of Newsmax, and he was saying that to get on with Donald Trump, he has to hate you first. He has to hate you before he can love you, and that you need that clash with him before he respects people. Do you think that's right?
7: I don't know, but I mean, if that's the case, then Andy Burnham has obviously failed, because
0: it seems but he. I mean, if you think of J.D. Vance and Trump, they had a terrible time together. and then now obviously get on extremely well. There does seem to be something in his personality that he respects people with whom he's had a bit of an argument. Well, and Zelensky, of course.
7: Yeah, I mean, certainly Andy Byrne was not very kind about President Trump previously, so it maybe that's got something to do with it. I do think it's actually just plain speaking. I mean, the one thing that Andy Byrne would do, we don't know what he said over the Falklands, for instance, but I'd imagine he told Trump exactly what we think about the sovereignty of the Falklands. When it comes to Chagos, I think that nod is just accepting what the American position is. I mean, we can't do anything about Chagos legally until we have a formal exchange of letters from the US.
0: I thought the yup was very interesting, actually, that that came when he said it was going to be looked at again, and that seemed to be agreeing with that, but I may be reading too much into it. Let me bring Claire in. We do want a good relationship between the US and the UK. Yeah. We should all be pleased that the British Prime Minister does well on his first visit.
8: I think we should, and I'm not one to flatter Andy Burnham at all, but I think that he didn't do a bad job. He went in there, he looked really nervous, which I think he probably would be meeting President Trump for the first time, but I think that he did a reasonable job at not looking ridiculous. And I think when Sir Keir Starmer went out and spoke to Trump, he looked awkward all the time. He looked slightly arrogant, whereas the Prime Minister at the moment doesn't have that kind of attitude. So I think he's done really, really well. Hopefully in the background, when they had their bilateral meetings in private, he was a lot more forthcoming with some details. But I think you can't fault this one for the moment. So let's see how it runs.
0: And as Nigel said, there wasn't this fawning attitude. There wasn't whipping out the invitation for a state visit. There wasn't the very awkward picture of him picking up Donald Trump's papers as if he were his valet or something. And that's all to the good for Burnham and indeed for the UK.
8: It is. And I think that's the sort of the measure of the man. And he's sort of he's a plain speaking northerner. And I don't like all of this, you know, Manchester man stuff, but actually I think this is going to work. And I hope that he will have an argument or two with Donald Trump, because I do think that it's correct. If you show that you're this kind of person that can have that kind of fight with Donald Trump, he then will come round to be much more amenable to
0: but
8: you.
0: But it matters, because security is a real problem, that America's talking of withdrawing 25,000 troops. I think we've got, what, 33,000 troops in the whole of the British Army nowadays. Removing 25,000 from Europe is a pretty big deal.
8: It's a huge deal. And I think the one thing that President Trump has done is focus minds on NATO spending, because our country and also across Europe were very, very lax when it came to uplift in spending, because everybody had got used to the fact that after the Cold War, the war element was kind of going and everybody was a bit more relaxed over it. We haven't been investing. And I think America was right to point that out. They cannot be the world's policeman, and neither should we wish them to be that. So we need to stand on our own 2 feet.
0: And we didn't support America, we didn't support Donald Trump against Iran. Do you think Burnham could have given Trump any satisfaction on that, any indication that he might take a different position from Starmer?
7: No, I think that was actually straightforward. And the whole point about the Iran war is we were opposed to it. To allow British bases to be used for offensive operations would have been to facilitate that war. Keir Starmer was absolutely right to say no to that. Obviously, that caused the fallout with President Trump and made him change his mind over Chagos. As far as Andy Burnham goes, as far as I can see, he will continue with that policy. What he's done with the Houthis at the moment is he's defending Saudi Arabia, not the US. And also, we have an interest there on the basis that they've attacked 40 ships in the Red Sea. It means everything has to come around the Cape of Good Hope. That is costing us money.
0: And there's a clear British interest there. What do you think he'll be giving then to Trump? What will he be offering to Trump that will make Trump reset the relationship?
7: Well, I mean, on Chagos, for instance, I don't think he has to give anything. We can't do anything without American approval.
0: Christopher Hope was saying oil, and that we might be getting a bit more drilling going.
7: Well,
0: how does that play with the Labour backbenchers?
7: Badly. And I don't think that Andy Burnham will go very far. We may get Jackdaw open. We may or may not get Rosebank open. Those are two oil fields with licences. The Labour Party manifesto, which Andy Burnham says he won't break, is no new licences in the North Sea.
0: Final thought, Claire. Do you think he told Trump how successful he'd been with the buses?
8: I think he did. I think he mentioned buses and breakfast clubs, and the jobs are good.
0: Because everyone wants to know about omnibuses in Manchester. Big six-wheelers, scarlet-painted, 97 horsepower diesel buses. Anyway, coming up in just a moment, we've got this. Well, I think we have. Perhaps we haven't.
9: And I'm not, by the way, I'm not happy with the UK either. So we are very surprised. This is not Winston Churchill that we're dealing with.
0: Andy Burnham has agreed to provide RAF support to Saudi Arabia against Houthi attacks. Can this new military cooperation rebuild the relationship between Britain, the United States, the United Kingdom, damaged by Sir Keir Starmer's inaction?
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14: Henry Pollock has signed a new contract with Northampton Saints worth £450,000 a year, keeping him at the club until at least 2029. The 21-year-old agreed the deal after a contract standoff, despite having another year remaining on his original £150,000 a year contract. Pollock now becomes one of the highest paid back row forwards in rugby. After helping Saints win the Premiership title last season, he is targeting Champions Cup success this year. Pollock said he was massively happy to re-sign with his boyhood club, describing Saints as an exciting place to be. That's the latest sport. For more, go to gbnews.com.
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0: Well, as I was telling you earlier, Andy Burnham has just met President Trump for the first time as Prime Minister. And what many are wondering is, can he repair the damage to the UK-US relationship after Starmer's lawyer-esque inaction in the Iran conflict?
9: No, by the way, I'm not happy with the UK either, so we are very surprised. This is not Winston Churchill that we're dealing with. I will say the UK has been very, very uncooperative.
0: Well, that was about Sir Keir Starmer, who was obviously not Winston Churchill. Well, Mr. Burnham has agreed to provide RAF support to Saudi Arabia as it confronts Houthi attacks from Yemen, with a British Voyager providing air-to-air refueling in contrast to his predecessor's refusal to support the US in the Strait of Hormuz, something Donald Trump has not forgotten. Here's what he told GB News 3 weeks ago.
19: He said that he's going to make a statement, I think, tomorrow night about the Falkland Islands. Would you come to the aid of the UK?
20: Don't forget, you get a big percentage of your oil from the Strait of Hormuz.
19: Yeah.
20: And you weren't there to help me.
0: As the two leaders meet for the first time, can this new military cooperation rebuild the damaged relationship between our two nations? Well, I'm very pleased to be joined now from the United Nations in New York by the American journalist and foreign policy commentator, Hadley Gamble. Hadley, thank you very much for joining me. I've read that the contribution that the UK is making militarily with just one Voyager refueler isn't enormous. But is this a very important symbolic move, tonal move, to try and support America and the wider coalition against Iran?
2: I think it's a great first step, Jacob. And essentially what it's doing is saying that, unlike his predecessor, Andy Burnham understands that Britain's bread is buttered not by Brussels, but by the United States. And what I mean by that is, think about the economic exposure that we're seeing, the major economic exposure globally with these problems, not just with the Houthis, but obviously with what's happening in the Strait of Hormuz. So it seems as if he's on the right first page with Donald Trump, because, as you know, Donald Trump has been asking the UK, asking European allies to get involved for months now and getting no result. So at least it's a good first step. Yes, this is operational. This isn't something that's going to move the dial, if you will, but it certainly shows Gulf allies as well that the UK has their back.
0: Absolutely. Though the problem is that the UK's defence expenditure has been so constrained for so long that we don't have a lot of resources, and therefore we can't do very much more than the symbolic support.
2: Totally. You have a lack of capability, if you will, and one that, frankly, we've been discussing here at the UN all day long amidst the context of how in the world these European nations, including the United Kingdom, are going to spend so much more on defense when other things are going to be nagging at your budgets. And, of course, I'm talking about the energy situation. I spoke with the Polish foreign minister. He's not only worried about those oil flows that go directly to Poland through the Red Sea from Saudi Arabia getting stopped, but he's thinking about the LNG situation, and that's something that the United Kingdom is going to no doubt have to grapple with as well. So how are you going to make these huge investments in defense if at the same time you're refusing to move forward with very obvious, I might add, energy investments?
0: Yes, indeed. And it's not just LNG and crude oil. It's diesel, which is in increasingly short supply. And the price, I understand, has gone up very significantly in the United States, which is going to be an election issue for Donald Trump, but probably not something you can do much about before November.
2: Not indeed. And it's interesting because I spoke this morning with the head of the U.S. Energy Dominance Council, and one of the things he pointed out was that global refining capacity needs to be massively increased. They're already 100% here in the United States. They're maxed out, if you will. So they're going to be asking this of President Xi, potentially, can you put more refined product on the market? But even still, refineries have to get going in the Middle East. They have to be doing this elsewhere in order to just come down. And frankly, there are other questions as well.
0: Yeah, indeed, but how is it going overall? That this was meant to be a short war, is meant to lead to regime change. We're now, 6 months into it.
2: Yeah.
0: The price of oil is still around $100 a barrel. The economic consequences are becoming more serious. The Federal Reserve raised interest rates last week. Donald Trump must be getting quite nervous that this has been a failure.
2: You know, if he is, Jacob, he's not showing it. I mean, this is a guy that's got a game face. And it's very clear to me in the conversations that I've been having with administrators that they're concerned about putting an end to this war and more concerned about the billions of dollars in investment that is going to be to bypass the Strait of Hormuz. I mean, that's their message to Gulf Arab leaders today, Saudi Arabia, the UAE, and others, is that you're going to have to now spend that security premium above and beyond the $400 to $600 billion required yearly just to work on upstream development to keep the amount of oil flowing that's flowing today. And when I asked Jared Agin this, the Energy Dominance Council guy, he essentially said, you know, this is something that's incalculable because it's the equation is energy security and national security. So however much it's cost, you guys are going to have to pony up for it.
0: And are people willing to do that? In your contacts in the Gulf states, are they willing to pay for this, or are they getting quite nervous and thinking that America has led them into a war that it doesn't know how to get them out of?
2: Oh, I think they're very aware that that's the situation that they're in already. But in the end, you got to pay to play. And I think that the one good thing about all these years of Gulf governments, you know, beginning to really think about, you know,
3: economic visions to support their nations, as they know where all the money is. They have been investing beyond oil and gas for several years now. So they do have sovereign wealth funds. They do have the ability to put money to work. But of course, this is not the result that everyone was hoping for.
0: No, indeed. And the elections are coming up. What effect does that have? Donald Trump made reference to it. He said, well, I'm still around for 2.5 years, even if I don't do very well in the elections. Is he really expecting that the elections will change anything in terms of Iran's behavior?
3: The question, too, is beyond this, is when I go home to Tennessee and I see that oil prices just at the pump are $4.20 versus, you know, $3.50 a couple of weeks before. This is having a direct impact on people's spending abilities in the United States. And what is the one thing that we know that elections in the United States are based on? It's always on the economy. So not only will he have problems in the midterms, but he's going to have problems in terms of the party on down the line. And it's a direct result of his actions in the Strait of Hormuz. That's something that they're going to have to continue to grapple with. When pushed back on the Energy Dominance Council Chair Jared Agin, I said, listen, what is the plan? I mean, are we going to see ban on exports of LNG? Are we going to see a ban on oil exports? I mean, what is the plan? Because as you know, the oil producer, the swing oil producer today is the United States. And he said, we have no current plans to do that. We're going to continue to work with our allies to supply the market. But you have to begin to wonder at what point you're going to see a crack.
0: Indeed. Well, Hadley, thank you very much for joining me. Let's hope there aren't any cracks in the immediate future. Very pleased to talk to you. Coming in just a moment, we've got this.
21: So I want to be very clear. Andy Burnham needs to rule out tax rises to pay for his spending spree.
0: Britain's spending spree is out of control. A record 1 in 5 working-age adults are now claiming universal credit, while welfare spending is forecast to climb towards £400 billion a year and beyond by the end of the decade. Can Britain ever get on top of its spending crisis?
22: Dinner under the stars tonight?
23: That reminds me of our travel insurance.
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25: If you are thinking of heading overseas for a holiday, there are plenty of showers across Turkey and parts of Greece. Fine in Iberia, meanwhile, and increasingly warm for the Canaries. Temperatures heading up beyond 30 Celsius next few days. A lot of sunshine to come for Spain, Portugal, and France as well. Temperatures above average. One or two showers through Italy, more especially Sicily, as well as Crete and Turkey. Some heavy thundery downpours here, but settling down later on.
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26: Hello again. Very good evening to you. I'm here from the Met Office with your GB News weather update. We do have some rain making its way southwards through the next 24 hours, and it is going to be pretty heavy at times, even a bit thundery. It's all due to a front which has already brought some wet weather across parts of Scotland and Northern Ireland so far today, but the heaviest, most persistent rain is still to come. So it is going to turn wetter through the next few hours across Northern Ireland and across central northern parts of Scotland, especially towards the west. Also, some outbreaks of rain over some parts of northern and western England and Wales overnight, but towards the south and southeast staying dry with clear skies, allowing for some mist and fog patches to develop here. Through tomorrow morning then, across the far northwest of Scotland, there will be a few showery bursts of rain, but here it's actually looking largely dry, and there'll even be some early sunshine across western parts. Further east, however, it's a wetter story first thing, persistent rain starting to push through. The heavy persistent rain will be clearing away from Northern Ireland, but pushing its way across parts of Northern England and North Wales, and it's here where we're likely to see some pretty high rainfall totals building up through the morning. Meanwhile, central southern parts wake up to, yes, perhaps a murky start, but a dry one. That rain then feeds its way into the Midlands and some parts of eastern England as well. We could see some heavy thundery downpours. They're likely to cause some problems before clearing away eventually from East Anglia by the middle of the afternoon. Drier, brighter weather following in behind, a fresher feel for many of us, but temperatures in the south still getting to the low, possibly mid-20s Celsius. After a chilly start on Thursday with a touch of frost in some places, it's looking like a largely fine morning, but cloud and rain will arrive again across parts of Northern Ireland and Western Scotland as we go through the afternoon. Elsewhere, it's going to stay fine with some decent sunshine on offer. More changeable weather to come as we go through towards the weekend, and temperatures, well, they're going to be dropping a little bit compared to what we have at the moment.
1: 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Which no do you hear? 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
0: Britain's spending spree is out of control. The government can't get on top of it and doesn't seem to want to. Today it's been revealed that a record 1 in 5 working-age adults are now claiming universal credit, while welfare spending is forecast to rise above £400 billion a year by the end of the decade. Government borrowing is above forecast. Debt interest is rising. Almost £12 billion in universal credit went to migrant households last year. On top of this, the Prime Minister spent the summer making bold and expensive promises about buses and breakfast clubs. But is he yet willing to tell us how to pay for it? With taxes already near record levels, the Chancellor refusing to rule out more rises, where is the money coming from? And can Britain get on top of its spending crisis? Well, over to my panel, Claire Pearsall and Nigel Nelson. Claire, this is classic socialism, isn't it? Every Labour government, other than the 9-month one in 1924, has got into a financial mess because it spent too much money.
5: Well, of course it has. And that's the problem with socialist governments, is that they will always run out of someone else's money. And where are they going to get it from? And this is the problem that we've had time and time again with Keir Starmer and now with Andy Burnham. Where are they getting all of the money to come in for all of the promises that they're making? And what we've noticed most recently from Andy Burnham is in Prime Minister's questions, he seems to be saying yes to absolutely everybody with very little regard as to how that's going to happen.
0: And that terrible statement he made that I think he will be remembered for, of saying he won't cut Social Security to pay for national security. A completely misordered set of priorities.
5: Yeah, absolutely. I mean, that's just written every election piece of literature for the future. And I still think that there's going to be an early election. So that is going to be really damaging to him. Very good for the Conservative Party, with Kemi Badenoch coming out very strongly looking at how fiscally irresponsible the Prime Minister is being. But it's not going to change the fact is, if we can't afford to defend our own country, how do we afford to pay the benefits for those people, A, who desperately need them, but also the question is, why aren't we removing them from those who don't?
6: But that's misrepresenting the phrase that he used at Prime Minister's question.
5: Not really, because we all heard it.
6: Well, I know, but it's been misrepresented. What he was actually saying was that no, he wouldn't cut welfare benefits to fund defence. He wasn't saying, I'm not going to fund defence, but I'm going to spend the money on welfare benefits.
0: But that's what he's doing. Nigel, you are one of the most experienced political correspondents in the country, and you know as well as I do that when a politician says, I was quoted out of context, it means he's bungled it. I've said it on occasions, and I know it's when I've said something really dumb.
6: Yeah, but in this particular case,
0: he said something really dumb.
6: No, that's what he believed in.
0: It's really dumb.
6: My guess was that was actually a phrase for his party conference speech, and he sort of he shoehorned it into Prime Minister's questions.
5: But do you not think the problem comes when you have to explain yourself? Go, no, I didn't. You know, there's a wider context. It's been taken out of context.
6: The phrase that he used. All he's saying is, no, we're not going to take money from welfare to spend on defence. What he wasn't saying, which is the way that your lot interpreted it, was that we're going to not fund defence, but we are going to fund welfare.
5: But you're clearly not going to fund defence.
6: What he said was a principle that he's repeated time and time again. It was a nice, neat phrase, and you're right.
0: What about this £12 billion that's going to foreign benefit claimants? You could cut that.
6: Well, I mean, if they're legally here, then they're paying taxes. I mean, an EU citizen here is contributing to the public purse a year, £2,500 more than a British person. If you take,
0: they're contributing more if we took the ones off who were getting all the benefits.
6: Well, but
0: why they should go home if they're getting benefits?
6: Why would you take benefits off people who are paying taxes like everybody else?
0: Well, why are you giving them? This is universal credit. This isn't, they're getting benefits from the health service and benefits from education. These aren't secondary benefits. They are primary cash benefits of about £12 billion.
6: And if one of them has been made redundant, or is temporarily out of a job,
0: then go back home and get their benefits there.
6: Why should they not then get a safety net as any British citizen would?
5: So a British citizen who lived, for example, in Europe, would they be entitled to state benefits from, say,
6: the Spanish government?
5: No, they wouldn't. Going to get the level of benefits that we offer people in this country. We are extremely generous, and wrongly so, and look at what it's doing to the public purse. We cannot afford to keep spending that level of money on support, especially for people who perhaps have only been here relatively recently. I mean, you're talking, for somebody to claim benefits, they have to have been here for 5 years, but that isn't very long. You have people sitting out there at the moment, people watching this show will be saying, well, what about those who are struggling? They cannot get on a housing list. They're having to fork out for expensive private rental properties. This government has got its priorities all wrong.
6: But if you've got somebody paying taxes into the system.
5: But they're not going to be very much. In order for them to be able to claim universal credit means that they are not going to be on a particularly high wage, which therefore their revenue going into the Treasury is going to be low at the same time.
6: There were skilled workers, for instance, who might lose their job because they're made redundant. But if they're a skilled worker and they stay here for a lifetime, they will contribute £690,000 to the economy.
0: But not if they're on universal credit.
6: No.
0: So those ones should get home.
6: In which case, if you're low paid, say for instance you're a care worker on very low pay,
0: and you lost your job, you should go home.
6: That's when you start actually costing money. Although at the moment they're still on average.
0: And your dependents. But no, that's because the Office of Budget Responsibility, the OBR, fiddled the figures. It excluded dependents, and therefore
6: this is the Migration Advisory Committee, which has actually come up with those figures.
0: The OBR did a big piece about a year ago, and it was absolute rubbish because they excluded dependents, and they said they made a very modest contribution, but with this exclusion, and the exclusion is the cost. But I just didn't see why, if you're not a British citizen, you're entitled to benefits. It's a non-contributory benefit.
6: Because you're paying taxes.
0: No, but universal credit isn't a contributory benefit.
6: No, I understand that, but if you're paying taxes, the same taxes as anybody else in the country, you should be entitled to the same position as a British citizen. Well, in fact, we're actually getting a better deal because we haven't had to pay for their education. Most of them are younger, so their health costs are less.
0: I just don't
6: we're
0: get
6: not
0: this.
6: Paying for their pensions. So the average British citizen over a lifetime contributes just £4,000.
0: If you're a British citizen and you worked in Singapore and you lost your job, I think you've got 3 months to find a job or go home.
5: Absolutely.
0: That seems to me to be fair.
5: Absolutely. And why
6: not in France. If you're a British citizen in France, the social security system would pick up
5: people. But the world
0: is France is bust too. So we don't want to model ourselves on the French. Ooh la la. Anyway, coming up in just a moment, more from the Prime Minister's first meeting with the President of the United States.
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0: Welcome back. Prime Minister Andy Burnham is in New York and he's just been speaking to the press following his first face-to-face meeting with President Trump.
1: Looking him in the eye, you think you can trust him? You can work with him?
2: I can certainly work with him. It was a very encouraging meeting. We've established a good connection in the discussions we've had, and that very much came through today. A lot of common ground on the cost of living. We agreed around the conflict in the Middle East and the importance of bringing an end to it, getting the strait open, and obviously making sure that Iran doesn't end up a nuclear power. So lots of agreement there. I put out my vision for reindustrialization of the country and raised an issue in relation to that, related to tariffs. But beyond that, a very positive reaction. Can see what we're trying to do. He was very upbeat about the country's prospects, which, to be honest, was great to hear.
3: Talk specifics. You mentioned tariffs there. What, in specific terms, were you raising? What response did you get?
2: Well, there was a specific issue as it relates to a particular factory, a particular case. So it wasn't a broad issue, but we just asked for a particular case. It's a case in the northeast, but I think at this stage we'll just leave this at that point.
3: A couple of specifics from the conversation that you both were reflecting on in public in front of us. The president described the Chagos Islands deal as, quote, terrible and ridiculous. Is the deal dead or not?
2: Well, obviously I've inherited the situation and we need a resolution. It's critical to safeguard the future of the base, and that matters to us for security reasons, but also clearly to the United States as well. So what I said in the meeting is that we will work to find that resolution between the different sides, and we'll work hard to find it. It was clear that we need to come to that agreement, but I'm confident we can find it, working with our US partners.
3: The Mauritian Prime Minister had said that you were doing everything possible to hand over the islands. Is that accurate?
2: Everything possible to find a resolution to the issue is what I said to him and also to the president.
3: So the deal's going to change?
2: We've got to find a resolution, and so work will continue now following the two meetings to see where that resolution might lie.
3: Well, from one collection of islands to another, you mentioned that you talked about the Falkland Islands in the meeting with the president. What did you say to the president about them?
2: Well, I think it's important where I'm going to make a statement that I tell him in advance, and I will mention the Falkland Islands. I didn't react immediately when the Argentinian president made his recent comments, but in this forum I think it's right for me to set out the position clearly, and the clear position is we will stand firm in the face of any threats. We will defend the right of the Falkland Islanders to self-determination and to remain British, and I just wanted the president to know directly from me that's the clear British position, and he very much understood what I was saying.
3: I was going to say, what did he say in reply?
2: He said that he understood why, you know, that's why we've taken that view. And obviously, from my point of view, I felt this was the right place to make that clear to our partners, but also to the United Nations General Assembly. I didn't rise in the moment a couple of weeks ago, but I felt I owed it to the people, obviously in the Falklands, but back at home, to make the position very clear, and that's what I've done today.
3: Final question. The president said to me, he described you as a natural business person, paying you a compliment. I wonder what you'd said to him away from the cameras that prompted that. Was it talking about oil and gas in the North Sea?
2: We were talking about all kinds of things in relation to, not particularly actually, it was in relation to reindustrialization, you know, the vision that I've got. And I said to him, the by-election that I fought meant I wanted to do some of the things that I think he's tried to do around communities that were deindustrialized in the past and have needed to see those good jobs come back.
3: And it was like Aberdeen now.
2: Well, yes, and it's an agenda that he obviously relates to very, very strongly. And I said, you know, we will be pragmatic on those issues related to the North Sea, and that remains my my position. It's a legal decision, but you know, that's broadly the position. But more than that, it's about those issues across the country. And I mentioned one in relation to the situation in the North East, but others as well. It's a really clear vision, and the good thing was he responded to what I was saying around drawing a line, Britain kind of moving forward with purpose and direction, upbeat about its prospects, and he shared that, and he said, yep, I see the potential. I mentioned that I've been around a table with 10 or so big players from US giants today, all of whom said they see huge potential in Britain in the coming period. I said that my aim is to bring stability to the country, to draw a line under the turbulence of the last decade, and that message resonated with them, but it resonated with the president as well.
3: Do you invite him to the UK?
2: Not today, but he's always welcome, and we talked about the Irish Open and golf and lots of other things. I said I was one thing I said is that, you know, I like to you know, deliver on things that I say. I said I was having second thoughts about playing golf with him, given a recent performance of my own was probably not up to the right standard. But, you know, we'll keep working at that.
3: Prime Minister, thank you.
2: Thanks very much. Thank you.
3: Cheers.
0: That's the Prime Minister there speaking in New York. Now let's go back to Jacob.

0: Well, my panel is still with me, Claire Pearsall and Nigel Nelson. Tregos, Dill's dead, isn't it?
1: Yes, I think it is, absolutely. Yes. He couldn't bring himself to say it. He talked around the point, said, this is something I've inherited, and then went very, very vague on any kind of details. So there were an awful lot of words that went out there. But I think it is dead. I don't think he ever wanted it. I think he thinks that it's a very bad deal, which it is, and it's not something we should be selling off to Mauritius for no reason whatsoever.
0: So, Tregos dead, Falkland Islands safe, job
2: done. I don't think Tregos is dead at all. I mean, all he's saying there is looking for a resolution. Somehow you've got to get America to agree to the deal. Otherwise, nothing happens.
0: But it's a rubbish deal.
2: Well, it's not a rubbish deal.
0: Billions of pounds to Mauritius, which has no claim to Tregos, is a rubbish deal.
2: The whole point would be to stop the Chinese getting a foothold there.
0: Well, they don't get one if we just keep it.
2: No, on the contrary, that if Mauritius then, which is a friend of China's, starts letting say Chinese fishing boats in to start with,
0: it's then territorial waters,
2: we can turn around and say, no, this is British territory. You will not come in.
0: That's right.
2: And then what do we do? We've got
0: arrest them.
2: 11 destroyers and frigates. That's all we've got.
0: We've got the American Navy as well, who wants it secure. Yeah.
2: Well,
0: we surrender to the Chinese.
2: It would still be secure.
0: I'm going to come to that, because this is even worse than I thought it was. I thought it was just an utterly supine socialist government that's anti-colonial and wanted to give something away. It now turns out that the socialist government wants to kowtow to China.
1: Well, clearly, it's just going to put up the white flags and say, well, it's all very tricky and we couldn't
2: possibly...
1: But you've
2: got to protect the base. I mean, the whole point is to protect the base
1: by allowing the Chinese...
2: We haven't got enough gunboats anymore.
0: Build some more.
1: Well, if we invested in our defence and not perhaps in the welfare state, then we might well have some more defence boats and
2: attack. Well, we want to look after our people at home as well as dealing with abroad. So
1: you don't consider the Chagossians to be our people?
2: Well, you'd rather sell them up. Don't agree amongst themselves what they actually want at the end of the day. So it's very difficult to actually work with them.
1: Majority of Chagossians are British individuals. I know this. I worked on a very large deal to ensure that they had British citizenship in this country some years ago at the Home Office, and they are very proud to be under the British flag. And
2: they're living in the Seychelles.
1: So they're living in Croydon.
2: You've just identified the problems Andy Burnham is facing, how you get a resolution that'll keep everyone happy. I'm not even sure that is possible, but that is what he was talking about.
1: But you think it's perfectly acceptable to say, well, there'll be a resolution without actually voicing any concerns?
2: No, I'd like to have heard what he thinks might be a resolution.
1: I don't think he has an idea in his head.
2: We had a resolution which was to at least lease the base for 99 years.
0: Claire is right. I've done my job as marriage guidance counsellor, and it's now over to Patrick Christie's. Patrick, you're going to have a good row on your show this evening.
3: Well, I certainly think so, Jacob. Thank you very much. Loads to go out tonight. Obviously, we've got the Andy Burnham and President Trump stuff. Tregos, you've just been talking about. The Falkland Islands, we've been hearing about. Will Andy Burnham drag us back into the EU? That seems to be one of the things he's floating anyway at this UN conference. However, there's been a huge, crazy day in the English Channel. We've got some absolutely bonkers footage for you of the French and British authorities helping illegals, and there appears to be some protest this evening in Gosport. I'll tell you exactly why in just a sec.
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5: Hello again, very good evening to you. I'm here from the Met Office with your GB News weather update. We do have some rain making its way southwards through the next 24 hours, and it is going to be pretty heavy at times, even a bit thundery. It's all due to a front which has already brought some wet weather across parts of Scotland and Northern Ireland so far today, but the heaviest, most persistent rain is still to come. So it is going to turn wetter through the next few hours across Northern Ireland and across central northern parts of Scotland, especially towards the west. Also, some outbreaks of rain over some parts of northern and western England and Wales overnight, but towards the south and southeast staying dry with clear skies, allowing for some mist and fog patches to develop here. Through tomorrow morning then, across the far northwest of Scotland, there will be a few showery bursts of rain, but here it's actually looking largely dry, and there'll even be some early sunshine across western parts. Further east, however, it's a wetter story first thing, persistent rain starting to push through. The heavy persistent rain will be clearing away from Northern Ireland, but pushing its way across parts of Northern England and North Wales. And it's here where we're likely to see some pretty high rainfall totals building up through the morning. Meanwhile, central southern parts wake up to, yes, perhaps a murky start, but a dry one. That rain then feeds its way into the Midlands and some parts of eastern England as well. We could see some heavy thundery downpours. They're likely to cause some problems before clearing away, eventually from East Anglia by the middle of the afternoon. Drier, brighter weather following in behind, a fresher feel for many of us, but temperatures in the south still getting to the low, possibly mid-20s Celsius. After a chilly start on Thursday with a touch of frost in some places, it's looking like a largely fine morning, but cloud and rain will arrive again across parts of Northern Ireland and Western Scotland as we go through the afternoon. Elsewhere, it's going to stay fine with some decent sunshine on offer. More changeable weather to come as we go through towards the weekend, and temperatures, well, they're going to be dropping a little bit compared to what we have at the moment.
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2: 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Lines close at 4 p.m. on the 23rd of October. Please check the closing time if listening or watching on demand. 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
15: That's what makes us the fearless champion of Britain. It's 9 p.m. I'm Patrick Christie's. Tonight we have got jaw-dropping footage of illegals being helped to Britain by the French and the RNLI. Well, the rumour was that they were about to be brought ashore in Gosport, so cue protests. Well, it looks like they weren't brought ashore there, but I've got the full roundup of an absolutely mental charade that we have been served up today by the British and the French authorities. In other news...
23: I don't support it. I think it's terrible. It was a terrible deal.
15: Burnham looks a bit like a little schoolboy there next to Trump, but...
23: But no, I think right now, based on my relationship with your Prime Minister, Andy, I think that... I think we're doing very well.
15: He got out unscathed, didn't he? He got out unscathed. Trump gave him some praise. Also this evening...
24: The wars in Afghanistan and Iraq. 642 individuals died fighting for Britain. Many more were wounded. We will never forget their bravery and their sacrifice.
15: Well, big revelation today.

0: because fake Afghan asylum seekers, including rapists, have been given houses in the UK. And
1: now, Earl Spencer claims to be an historian, and yet here he is, historically disastrously wrong by publishing a seriously defamatory lie about me.
0: Earl Spencer issues a grovelling apology to Piers Morgan after dropping a huge clangor in his new book. So, can we actually believe a word he says? And a Royal Mail worker seems to have been caught spitting on a St George's flag. Great. On our panel tonight, we have got Louise Mensch, former Conservative MP. We've got Kai Wilshaw, GB News contributor, and Will Kingston, GB News contributor and presenter. And what is so special about this? Get ready, Britain. Here we go.

0: You will not believe what I'm about to show you from the channel. Next.
1: Good evening. Your headlines at 2 minutes past nine. Andy Burnham has had his first face-to-face meeting with Donald Trump on the sidelines of the United Nations General Assembly in the US. The Prime Minister said he has established a good connection with the US President. Meanwhile, Donald Trump said relations between the UK and US have improved since Andy Burnham replaced Keir Starmer as Prime Minister. The two world leaders discussed issues on trade and the Falklands, but on the issue of Chagos, Mr. Trump said, "I don't support it. I think it's terrible." A migrant dinghy carrying about 60 migrants has made it to UK waters, and it's understood Border Force are now taking them to Dover. The small boat, which has spent more than 33 hours at sea in a precarious condition, refused help as they were determined to take all the risks to reach the UK. That's according to the French Coast Guard. Initial reports suggested the migrants might be brought ashore in Gosport, leading to about 200 people coming out to protest with chants of "send them back" from the crowd. The Tory MP for Gosport, Caroline Dynege, said, "All day I've been making the case to the Home Office that this boat should not disembark in Gosport." Two men have been arrested over a suspected terrorist plot to target the Jewish community in the Manchester area. Two men who were detained in Manchester on Sunday as part of a counter-terrorism policing London investigation remain in police custody tonight. The Deputy Assistant Commissioner of the unit said police are aware the news will cause further concern to the Jewish community, especially given the significant High Holy Day period. It was Yom Kippur from sundown on Sunday to nightfall on Monday, which is widely considered the holiest day in the Jewish calendar. Piers Morgan has told GB News he will press ahead with suing Earl Spencer, despite the author apologising over an error in his controversial memoir about Diana, the Princess of Wales. The mistake centred on the Earl's claim that Mr. Morgan was editing the Daily Mirror when covertly taken photographs of Diana exercising in a gym were published in 1993. However, Mr. Morgan did not take the lead at the Daily Mirror until 1995, and at the time the photographs were printed, he was actually working at The Sun. Mr. Morgan told GB News that the longer this book is left on the sale, the more damages will be.
2: We're waiting to hear. So we sent it this evening and we will see what they say. Every penny of any damages that I get from this, and there will be damages, I said we'll go to the King's Trust, which is King Charles's personal charity. And so the longer that they leave this book on sale, the more copies that get sold, the greater exponentially the damage caused by the defamation.
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0: Yes, good evening. Loads to get to tonight. We will, of course, be going to Andy Burnham and President Trump very, very shortly. But it feels to me like we are at a tipping point now when it comes to the illegal migrant crisis. We've shown that the French police are helping the illegal immigrants get on the boat.
4: There's a group of about eight people standing in the shoreline, and they're waiting to be picked up by this boat. There's also that group still over there, and they're just being held there by a French police officer. This is an incredibly well-organised operation by the French authorities. They hold them back, they let a small pack go, they hold them back, they let a small pack go, so they're not all rushing onto the boat at once. You've got the French Border Force
5: guiding them in,
4: who are helping illuminate the water for them. You've got a
0: So we've also shown that the French are escorting near empty boats all the way down the French coast for hundreds of miles to their pickup point. And then when it gets there, they help the illegals get on the boats again. Yes, and then they shadow those boats all the way to British waters, and then a British Border Force boat or the RNLI will come and get them. So, this morning, a boat arrived in Britain after it had been in the Channel for 24 hours. One of those black boats in the Channel for 24 hours, and the French, they just sat with it, just waited for the Brits to come and get it. But it's not even just the French who are helping with this. Tonight I can reveal it's the Spanish as well. Yes, this Spanish vessel, the Duc de Armuda, patrols the French coast and helps escort illegals to Britain. In fact, it may well have been doing that. It may well have been doing that today. Judging by its radar tracker, it went to a usual handover point between the British and the French water lines there in the Channel. This ship is part of an EU agency called Frontex, which had a multinational operation designed to, quote, preserve life in the Channel, which I think basically just means helping to ferry people across to England. And it happens pretty much every single day. Today, we tracked a boat from the moment it set off from near Normandy. It was immediately picked up by this French vessel, named the Abielle Liberté. They escorted this apparent mega dinghy all the way from the French coast towards Portsmouth. And you can see it was just crawling along around 2 knots. There you go, all the way there. But then something very interesting happened. Two RNLI lifeboats appeared to be setting off to go and meet the French vessel and the boat full of illegal immigrants. You just see them highlighted a bit in red on your screen there. You'll see one of them there. Anyway, they were visible on radar, but then for some reason it appears they turned their transmitters off so they couldn't be tracked anymore. Well, why is that? Could it be that they didn't want people to be able to tell which port they were going to be bringing these illegals into because they were worried about protests? Well, I'm sorry, but we can't really have that, can we? The way to stop the protest is to stop bringing the illegals into Britain, not to sneak them ashore. How can we trust the government figures on the amount of illegals that arrive on our shores if sometimes boats without trackers bring them to land? Was that migrant boat in distress or not as well? Because if it was in distress, then surely the French should have picked it up and taken it back to France. But they didn't do that. So you can infer that it must not have been in distress, that migrant boat. So if it's not in distress, then why did the RNLI need to spend hours going out to them? Now, as I understand it, the RNLI initially refused to take them, which seems to have been a step in the right direction, so fair play. But then they said that they'd wait until British Border Force showed up. But then this happened. Yes, the French vessel that had been ferrying the illegals, which is the larger vessel you'll see on your screen there, into Britain, appeared to deploy two smaller boats, which again, you're seeing one of them on your screens right there, to go and check on these illegal migrants. And this was apparently inside English waters. So that appears to be the French operating inside our waters, helping the illegals come to Britain. Now, I'm sorry, but in my view, the French are human traffickers. And I think we witness this almost every day. But then it appears the RNLI had a change of heart and decided to pick the migrants up after all. So what changed? Were the migrants suddenly in distress? The French said that the illegal migrants were in an unsafe condition, but they were willing to take every risk to come to the UK, which is why the French couldn't pick them up. They were refusing to be collected by the French. Okay, all right, great. And then something very weird happened. It looked like these illegal immigrants were going to be sent to Gosport, near Portsmouth-ish. So the police arrived at the port in Gosport, which gave us the impression that that's certainly where they were planning on taking them.
5: Here comes the cavalry, look.
0: Yep, okay. And then a load of coaches arrived, presumably for these illegal immigrants.

0: So, look, to you and me, it looks pretty clear, doesn't it? They're going to be taken into Gosport. You've got a huge police presence there. You've got coaches arriving at the scene. You know that there's migrants on an RNLI boat there. And so some protesters turned up as well. But then something even more bizarre happened. Those RNLI boats suddenly pop back up on radar out of nowhere. They turned their transmitters back on. And it looked like they actually dropped the illegals off, potentially, we think, in Eastbourne. Well, certainly where one of those RNLI boats tucked in, that's the latest we've got there. It looks like they might have dropped them off there. So surely it couldn't really be that the authorities created a huge distraction with police and coaches in Gosport deliberately being sent to the wrong location to draw protesters away from the real drop-off point. I mean, that is remarkable, isn't it? If that is the case, I mean, imagine the amount of taxpayers' money spent on what is essentially a charade there, really. But maybe they were deterred from going there because of the protesters. We'll probably never know. But just to top off this ridiculous charade that we've exposed here, according to reports from the Daily Telegraph today, the migrant charity Care for Calais has supported attempts to deceive the British authorities into thinking that adults illegals were children. So Care for Calais vehemently denied this. They responded, any accusation of illegal activities, whether said by a politician or published by a media outlet, is not only untrue, it's grossly defamatory, and it is the sort of misinformation that puts the safety of charity staff and volunteers at risk. But nevertheless, the Telegraph's report raises concerns about how the charity has helped migrants dispute official age assessments. I mean, the Telegraph has reported that in one case, a Sudanese man in his 20s was placed in children's accommodation after Care for Calais referred him to a local council. Which is really quite interesting, isn't it? When you think about it, really. That even despite all of this, you know, French bringing him in, the British bringing him in, going to which port they're going to go to, well, when they get here, they still might be helped by a charity who's telling you that they're a kid when they're actually a fully grown bloke. But I think what's happened here is that officials from the Home Office, from Border Force and from the French government and our snivelling politicians never ever thought that journalists like me or citizen journalists on the ground or passionate patriotic Brits would turn out to be so well organised. They never thought that we'd be able to track the illegal migrants like we now can. They never thought we'd actually track down the human traffickers themselves. They never thought we'd catch the French red-handed, helping them break into Britain. They never thought we'd expose the charity sector, because traditionally that's been a bit too taboo, hasn't it? They never thought that we'd actually figure out the maritime radar system so we can expose the state-sponsored importation of illegals. They never thought we'd start openly questioning government statistics on national television. But they were wrong about that. And I think that especially in the last week, we have exposed this unbelievable charade taking place on both sides and in the English Channel. This is like the Truman Show. I'm going to be joined now by GB News reporter Isabel Fekulak, who is in Gosport for us now. Well, we don't believe, Isabel, the illegal migrants have actually been brought, but nonetheless, it's been a very interesting scene, hasn't it, where you are now, where protesters attended. Do you want to just talk me through what's going on, please?
1: Well, Patrick, let me tell you, it has been a chaotic day of total uncertainty here in the south coast. Of course, we know that boat carrying around 60 migrants was headed in trajectory to Portsmouth. It was met by the RNLI at just about 40 nautical miles off from the Portsmouth coast. And here on the ground, there was lots of rumours, lots of murmurs about where it could potentially disembark. Here, I was driving around all day at the possible kind of landing sites, and at every single site, I have to say the well-organized kind of protesters, locals, the group that we know to be the Patriots, they were kind of there on lookout waiting to see where it would end up. But the main event, as you say, was here in Gosport. Dozens of police vehicles, dozens of ambulances, several coaches, all here. And I have to say, the amount of resources that was sent down to Gosport, I mean, it suggests that there really was an intention that they would disembark disembark here. But of course, that meant that there was a huge public reaction. We saw those protests there, hundreds of people here, some wearing masks. There's still a couple of 100 people at the police cordon now at the end of the marina here, still chanting, still there protesting, despite the fact that the boat did not disembark here in Portsmouth. The coaches were seen to leave here completely empty. Now, the local MP, the Tory MP, Caroline Dynage for Gosport, said that all day she was making the case to the Home Office alongside Donna Jones, the Police and Crime Commissioner for Hampshire, and the local the council leader here, that this is not a suitable location. Of course, the irony is it's in Gosport through Portsmouth Harbour, the home of the Royal Navy, and they made that case. They said that it is a good result today. Caroline Dynage said that they're now taking those on board to Dover by water. Of course, we know from the French that they've already been out at sea for around 35 hours now in precarious conditions. So if they are heading to Dover, they've got a long night at sea ahead of them. But the police have said that, the Hampshire police have said that it's definitely no longer in the force area. And Caroline Dynage, the MP, also said that hopefully the reaction here today has set a precedent and that this will not be used as a place for these boats to disembark, Portsmouth Harbour and Gosport not being a suitable location for this.
0: Isabel, thank you so, so much for that. Really, really appreciate you going out there and getting to grips with the situation for us and standing out there so late at night to bring us that report as well. It's Isabel Fekulak there, who is in Gosport for us. Thank you so much. We'll speak to you very soon and take care. Joining us now down the line is Councillor George Madwick, who is the leader of Reform UK in Hampshire. I'm going to go to my panel after we've spoken, George. George, thank you very, very much. I know we've been in a bit of communication throughout the course of the day. You actually just sent me a remarkable video, which I'm hoping we're going to be able to play whilst you talk, which is the police escort of, there it is, right. This is not the King's motorcade. This is not the Prime Minister's motorcade. This is a police escort for empty buses, coaches, that were due to be full of illegal migrants just arriving in Britain. I mean, the level of resources here for these illegal migrants is absolutely astonishing, isn't it?
2: It's mind blown. Yeah. I mean, one of my colleagues went up to the road and got ready to record it because they saw it happening and sent me the footage just 20 minutes before we come on air. And I've sent it to you. But it is incredible. You would honestly think from the scenes that you're watching on your TVs right now, and if you're listening on radio, I suggest you try and tune in the set, because it would look like the President of the United States has just arrived in Hampshire. I mean, it literally is that extreme for anybody that's watching it. It is the resources, the money and the finance and the organisation that's gone into this must be, well, off the scale, off the scale.
0: The whole thing from start to finish today for this one boat of 60 odd or however many it turns out to go all the way flanked by a massive French ship, then two RNLI boats, then all of those resources pumped into Gosport, and then it looks as though because of the local reaction they've decided to not do that, take them either down to Eastbourne or Dover or somewhere else anyway, which so goodness only knows what the resources are going to be like there. We are talking millions of pounds today alone for a group of 60 illegal migrants.
2: It's truly shocking. I mean, the scandals just never stop today. And today, I don't know if you're aware, Patrick, but today was the day that Gosport Council were holding a full council meeting this evening to basically discuss this precise issue and to say that they don't want migrants in the area. And ironically, that meeting had to be cancelled because of this situation. You couldn't time it almost to perfection. And I know from very reliable sources, multiple independent sources, that they were planning to bring this to Gosport at the next available junction, but they were already planning the location. They were planning the resources. This has been an orchestrated event and a planned event from days ago. As early as last week, I've heard from a few reputable sources. So they knew that Gosport was going to be the disembarkment location for the next boat that travelled in this direction. And I just want to know why they assumed that that would be acceptable. It's obvious to anybody that lives in this area or any risk assessment that the Home Office do that Gosport is not an appropriate place, Portsmouth Harbour is not an appropriate place, and you would think that after the protest 2 weeks ago in Portsmouth and one landed, that they would stay well away from this area. But clearly, I was wrong. But they were wrong because the people of Portsmouth, Gosport, Fareham and the surrounding areas come out in force and sent a clear message, which clearly stifled the Home Office's plans, and they've had to now divert away from the area.
0: Just an absolutely astronomical amount of research. It just shows you what the state can do for illegal migrants versus what it would do for any of us. It's just bonkers. Look, George, thank you so much, and wish you all the best. And it looks as though, you know, there's been some success there. I'd be amazed if the people of Gosport ever have to go out and protest again, because it would be stupid to try to allow any of these illegals to land there. But that is George Madrick there, Councillor George Madrick, who's the leader of Reform UK in Hampshire. Thank you very much. Right, look, we're going to get to my panel in a second. I know a slightly different start to the show than we normally have, but I need to just quickly tell you about the Great British Giveaway, and here's how you can be in it to win it.
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4: 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Or post your name and number to GB23 PO Box 8690 Derby DE1 9TT. UK only. Entrance must be 18 or over. Lines close at 4 p.m. on the 23rd of October. We may call the winner live after all entry routes have closed. Please check the closing time if listening or watching on demand. Good luck.
0: Right, coming up, we'll get all of the views on all of that chaos with my panel, but also on tonight's show.
5: Relations between the US and the UK have been a little bit up and down lately.
6: No, I think they're up.
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0: President Trump's so much more polite about people on the left in this country than they've ever been about him. That's later in the show.
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12: Henry Pollock has signed a new contract with Northampton Saints worth £450,000 a year, keeping him at the club until at least 2029. The 21-year-old agreed the deal after a contract standoff, despite having another year remaining on his original £150,000 a year contract. Pollock now becomes one of the highest paid back row forwards in rugby. After helping Saints win the Premiership title last season, he is targeting Champions Cup success this year. Pollock said he was massively happy to re-sign with his boyhood club, describing Saints as an exciting place to be. That's the latest sport. For more, go to gbnews.com.
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0: All right, welcome back. Look, before we get to Trump and Burnham and all that, I'm just going to get my panel's reaction to what we've just shown you from the English Channel and Gosport as well. Though we've got Louise Mensch, former Tory MP, Kai Wilshaw, GB News contributor, and Will Kingston, GB News contributor and presenter. Yeah, look, Will, I'll start with you on this. I mean, we'll probably play some footage over the top of this, but that, think about the amount of British taxpayers' money that has been spent on that unbelievable operation today.
15: Yeah. Patrick, the picture that you've just painted is of a large-scale, highly coordinated and thoroughly evil public-private partnership. You have the government that's created a market, and then they've propped it up with the use of charities, and then they've enabled companies from lorry companies through to hotel chains to make a huge amount of money out of it. This, when people come up to me in the street and they say, why aren't the government stopping this? I say it's worse than that, because that implies that perhaps they're just incompetent. But it's more. What you've just shown is that they are actively enabling this. And to your point, when they can't get any basic infrastructure projects off the ground, when government can't do the most basic of service provision, but they can do this incredibly professionally and incredibly quickly, you have to ask why. And the only logical explanation is because they want this to happen.
0: Well, I mean, this was like a military operation today from start to finish. I mean, it literally was in some senses, actually, you know, from the way that the French picked them up and guided them all the way through, and then the RNLI get involved, and then, you know, you have the police vans rocking up at the whiff of a protest. I mean, it's just mental, the whole thing.
16: Look, I was getting angrier and angrier as I watched your reporting there, and I honestly think that your viewers are going to probably need to have a drink to cope. Take their blood pressure down, because it is so infuriating. And my number one question about that report is, what the hell are the RNLI doing? Now, I do support the RNLI as an organisation, wonderful organisation. During World War II, they picked up anybody from the sea that was in distress, including Nazis, many times. However, proactively going out there and sailing up to these boats and bringing them into Great Britain is not in their job description and not what they should be doing. If the RNLI didn't do it, then we would have to see the Royal Navy escorting them in, or maybe the French would bring them all the way to our shores. And I think we should force the French to do that, because it would show how complicit they really are. And when you were showing that Spanish boat, again, I got furious watching those transponders being turned off, because it is an organised operation by the EU to dump these migrants on our borders. And if Andy Burnham's talking about going back into the EU, is he therefore signing up to have this just formalised? Perhaps we should drop the dinghies and just ferry them all over and put on P&O for them.
15: Well, I think we're pretty much doing that.
0: Well, it actually, I mean, ironically, that boat did actually sail past a couple of P&O ferries today. So I was watching it on the radar and I was like, oh, there you go. I feel very uncomfortable about the RNLI being able to turn off their transmitters. Mm-hmm. I am sympathetic towards them. I don't want anyone who works for the RNLI to face any kind of personal attacks. I'll say it now on national television. Anyone who calls for anything like that, I think you're an absolute idiot. Mm-hmm. And that's the strongest word I'm legally allowed to use on national television. You know, don't do it, right? But I'm sorry, you cannot hide the invasion of Britain from the British public. If we're able to watch on radar the French bring them up to a point, and then our own security services turn their radars off, we've got no idea where you've brought them into Britain, which means we also have no idea whether or not you're telling us the truth about how many people are on those boats. I'm sorry, we need to know that. They can't just turn the trackers off, I don't think.
17: Well, Patrick, I suspect that the RNLI do what they do for a reason, right? They, to your point, Louise, earlier when you were saying, you know, why are they doing this and not others? Well, they work in coordination with Border Force, with the Coast Guard. It's some, you know, we already know that RNLI vessels that can't take a certain job, there'll be somebody else who takes it. So the idea that they are being uniquely conniving in this instance, it doesn't fly, Patrick. They presumably have a bunch of contingency plans and operational plans that make this the way they operate if they're at risk, or if they deem that the landing's going to be at risk. I don't think it's any deeper than that.
15: Kai, cut the waffle. Why did they turn the trackers off?
17: so that they, so that people wouldn't know where they landed.
0: Yeah.
18: Why?
17: But I imagine. But I imagine that the authority. Yeah. To avoid public...
0: You can't have the full might of the state, the French and the British state...
17: Well, can you not?
0: ...bringing illegal migrants to Britain, and then we're not allowed to know where you're bringing them.
17: Well, yeah. The authorities know where they are. That's the important thing. And, Patrick, I'm sorry, but it's a total... What all of this reporting shows is clearly the government's scared because all of this is getting very messy, very fast.
0: Yeah.
17: And all of this, I see it as them trying to avoid as much of that escalating and becoming dangerous... Well, as we've seen it threatened to do.
0: All right, Grenades, I'll come
16: to all right, look, I was really proud of Caroline Dinn, and she's a friend fighting very hard to make sure they actually did not land at Gosport. And one thing I want to hear from the Tories in the upcoming conference, as I want to see somebody, hopefully the Tories, come up with an actual plan to stop these people, to put them somewhere. Don't we have a lot of uninhabited islands off the coast of Scotland? Why should they being released into the general population? I want to see a long-term solution where we don't pay our money to France in order to help them ferry people across, but we actually stop it at source. Because if somebody doesn't do that, this is going to go on forever. What? And we're going to be here discussing this time next year.
17: Yeah. The Tories should implement a policy of essentially civil disobedience and making the government's job as difficult and messy as possible for a mess that they themselves created.
16: How is it
17: the Labour government
16: difficult to put them in detention when they arrive? That's what should be happening.
17: To deny landing at ports, to deny the what I can see is many operations, many organisations trying as best they can to avoid this escalating.
0: Final word to you. I think what they hadn't anticipated is the well-organised approach now that various different British journalists and citizens have, which is actually we are now exposing in a way they never thought possible what's going on from start to finish when it comes to the... And you have to say the complicity of both the British and the French state.
18: Yes, everyone now has a radar in their pocket and then a video to capture the outcomes of that radar technology, and that means that it's a game changer. But again, we go back to the lessons that have been learned from Southport and since then, and that is that the cover-up is worse than the crime itself in many cases, and if you try and cover this stuff up, it makes people more and more angry.
0: Okay, all right, guys. Look, thank you very, very much. Look forward to speaking to you again in the next half hour or so about the Trump-Burnham stuff. But here is what the RNLI have published today. They said this morning two RNLI lifeboats were tasked by HM Coast Guard to a small boat crossing, which had been underway for 36 hours. The request was made as border force vessels were not available to assist at the time. Crossing the English Channel in small boats is inherently dangerous, even in the calmest of seas. Before border force arrived on scene, HM Coast Guard directed the RNLI to remove the people from their dinghy out of concern for their safety and their deteriorating health. At this point, they had been at sea for more than 36 hours. The RNLI was also asked to facilitate transfer to the border force vessel. It is not for us to question whether people have the right to be in the UK. That is a question for government. Our core purpose as a charity has always been to save lives at sea, and this remains our focus. The Home Office have also been on. They said, we are making progress with the number of small boat crossings down on last year on June, July and August, recording the lowest number of arrivals since 2020. But we must go further, which is why we signed a payment by results deal with the French. I imagine you won't be paying them anything then. We reached out to the French authorities, but we've yet to hear back. Right, OK, there you go. Coming up, a new Daily Mail investigation has painted a very different picture of a scheme to resettle Afghans in the UK. Also,
19: I don't support it. I think it's terrible. It was a terrible deal.
0: We've got analysis of that first big meeting between Burnham and Trump coming soon.
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23: If you are thinking of heading overseas for a holiday, there are plenty of showers across Turkey and parts of Greece. Fine in Iberia, meanwhile, and increasingly warm for the Canaries. Temperatures heading up beyond 30 Celsius next few days. A lot of sunshine to come for Spain, Portugal and France as well. Temperatures above average. One or two showers through Italy, more especially Sicily, as well as Crete and Turkey. Some heavy thundery downpours here, but settling down later on.
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7: Hello again. Very good evening to you. I'm here from the Met Office with your GB News weather update. We do have some rain making its way southwards through the next 24 hours, and it is going to be pretty heavy at times, even a bit thundery. It's all due to a front which has already brought some wet weather across parts of Scotland and Northern Ireland so far today, but the heaviest, most persistent rain is still to come. So it is going to turn wetter through the next few hours across Northern Ireland and across central northern parts of Scotland, especially towards the west. Also, some outbreaks of rain over some parts of northern and western England and Wales overnight, but towards the south and southeast staying dry with clear skies, allowing for some mist and fog patches to develop here. Through tomorrow morning then, across the far northwest of Scotland, there will be a few showery bursts of rain, but here it's actually looking largely dry, and there'll even be some early sunshine across western parts. Further east, however, it's a wetter story first thing, persistent rain starting to push through. The heavy persistent rain will be clearing away from Northern Ireland, but pushing its way across parts of Northern England and North Wales, and it's here where we're likely to see some pretty high rainfall totals building up through the morning. Meanwhile, central southern parts wake up to, yes, perhaps a murky start, but a dry one. That rain then feeds its way into the Midlands and some parts of eastern England as well. We could see some heavy thundery downpours. They're likely to cause some problems before clearing away eventually from East Anglia by the middle of the afternoon. Drier, brighter weather following in behind, a fresher feel for many of us, but temperatures in the south still getting to the low, possibly mid-20s Celsius. After a chilly start on Thursday with a touch of frost in some places, it's looking like a largely fine morning, but cloud and rain will arrive again across parts of Northern Ireland and western Scotland as we go through the afternoon. Elsewhere, it's going to stay fine with some decent sunshine on offer. More changeable weather to come as we go through towards the weekend, and temperatures, well, they're going to be dropping a little bit compared to what we have at the moment.
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0: Welcome back. So Operation Warm Welcome helped resettle thousands of Afghans who helped our troops following the Taliban takeover in 2021. But a Daily Mail investigation today alleges that the scheme cost billions and that many arrivals were actually not properly vetted. Some Afghans had no connection with British forces, with individuals allegedly inventing backstories. The Mail also reports that two Afghan families were given homes in East Sussex worth £850,000 combined after allegedly being helped onto resettlement flights by a relative working for the Home Office. And joining me now is Northern Irish Independent Unionist politician and Afghan veteran. It's Doug Beattie. Doug, thank you so, so much. Look, I don't think anyone's really questioning, you know, about there are some people who helped us, right? But this was clearly wide open to abuse.
5: No, absolutely. And I think whenever we withdrew from Afghanistan, it was so chaotic that there was people who deserved support, deserved help, deserved to be brought to the UK. And there was others who just jumped on the bandwagon. There's a commander who did three tours of duty in Afghanistan. I got very close to my interpreters. They were extremely loyal. They were extremely professional. They put their lives in danger, and I would have done anything for them. But I did say back in 2021 that we shouldn't allow them just to come in en masse in the way we seem to have let that happen, that they needed to have proper vetting, proper security vetting at every level. And we're not just talking about interpreters, and everybody seemed to think about interpreters who come out and patrol with the military on the ground, and they face the same danger we did. But we also had locally employed civilians who cleaned the camp, who helped clean the dining facilities or even helped cook in some cases. So there was a full range, thousands of Afghans who helped us. And it seems like many of them have been brought into the country without any security vetting to make sure they were right to bring into the country. They brought their families into the country with them without them being security checked as well. And it also seems that some of them had absolutely no dealings with the UK military in Afghanistan at all. I mean, it's a mess. It's a monumental mess. And it's a mess of the government of the day is making and the MOD's making. And I don't know how you untangle this.
0: No, I mean, so some of the cases that we've seen here, and it was highlighted actually by Sue Reed, who did the investigation, but also one of our presenters here, Dawn Neeson, has picked up on this as well. Yeah, apparently there was a rapist who was an Afghan interpreter, who then actually needed an interpreter himself in court when it came to this. And the judge apparently thought he was took into account the idea that he might have been a good family man and said he shouldn't have been deported. I mean, this is just insane that we've been throwing our arms around these people.
5: Yeah, I think we've all got a little bit dewy-eyed. I mean, when we left, and we left at pace, and the sacrifice of British forces in Afghanistan and those who supported us there as well, and we're talking about Afghans and Afghan military, and I think we all got a little bit too dewy-eyed at the end of the operation, and we just put our arms out and says, come on over here, without doing those very basic fundamental checks that needed to be done. Look, and I know that many of those who worked with us, be they LECs, locally employed civilians, be they interpreters, or be they within the Afghan military who worked with our special forces, many of them never had any identification cards. They never had anything to identify them or their family members, and yet they were brought into the UK with no questions asked, and they brought their family members with them as well. And of course, if you put that an Afghan who was an interpreter for the British forces in front of a judge, then everybody's going to have that very sympathetic, compassionate view of these people who risk their lives. But that's not the true story. That there's a story here as well that some of these Afghans had absolutely no regard for the West in any shape or form. And that's why I said this back in 2021, there should have been proper vetting for every single one and their family who were brought to the UK. And there are those who deserved help, support, compassion, without a shadow of a doubt. And I can cite the interpreters who worked closely with me. Some didn't survive, actually, but I can cite them and their family, and they would have deserved support.
0: Yeah, and look, we're going to have to leave it here just because we're pressed for time and everything else that's gone on. However, I will say, you know, the idea that we've given brand new houses worth a total of something like 850 grand to a couple of these people, when you think about the way that some of your colleagues, have not had support following this, must stick in the craw. You know, you've got about 30 seconds here, but I imagine that sticks in the craw for you a bit.
5: Well, it absolutely does, because we have soldiers returning back to substandard accommodation, some soldiers who are on the streets now having served their country, and nobody's giving them handouts like this. So it absolutely does, and it needs to be fixed. It needs to be fixed pretty rapidly. So,
0: Doug, look, I really appreciate your time this evening, mate. Take care. Thanks for everything that you've done as well for the country. It's Doug Beattie there, who is a Northern Irish Independent Unionist politician, but also, crucially for the purposes of this, an Afghan veteran as well. Right, so we did reach out to both the Home Office and the Ministry of Defence for a comment on that Daily Mail revelation, but we were not given one, so there you go. Coming up, a Muslim group operating within our police service have been criticised for spouting pro-Palestine views and undermining the impartiality of the force. We'll bring that to you. But also, President Trump sent shockwaves through the United Nations today, lecturing the General Assembly on everything from borders to trans issues. So we're going to analyse Andy Burnham and President Trump's meeting earlier today.
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0: Welcome back. So, a Muslim group operating within our police service have been criticised for spouting pro-Palestine views and undermining the impartiality of the police force. So this is the National Association of Muslim Police. They're under fire for straying into heated political areas when they were supposed to be remaining objective. They even branded the term Islamist as Islamophobic. The group have been blasted by Baroness Faulkner, who previously led the Equality and Human Rights Commission. She said it risks hurting public trust in the police being impartial. Here to explain this in a bit more detail for us is the head of crime and justice at the Policy Exchange and a former detective chief inspector himself, David Spencer. David, thank you so much. So come on, why is this such an important issue then? Why should my viewers and listeners care about this particular Muslim group in our police force?
25: Good evening. Well, it's actually broader than just this Muslim group, actually. There are, within policing in England and Wales and the UK, there are 12 recognised national, what are called staff networks. And they cover all sorts of different, what some people would call sectarian interests. So yes, there's an Association of Muslim Police. There's a National Sikh Police Association, the Hindu Police Association, a Christian Police Association, the National Black Police Association. The list goes on. But the reality is the real concern here is that what is at risk fundamentally is the whole concept of policing without fear or favour, the whole concept of actually policing impartially. And that is the key thing that we are highlighting today at Policy Exchange, is that the existence of these groups and particularly what they get up to, because what they get up to is actually in some cases providing quite contentious policy advice on all sorts of issues inside policing, both privately and publicly. And what we are saying is that that really puts at risk the potential for policing to operate in an impartial way without fear or favour. And that is the crux of our report that's out today.
0: Well, give me a couple of examples there then, how you feel like it's impacting the impartiality of police. I mean, one thing that stood out for me there, to be honest with you, was the idea there might be police officers who think that the word Islamist is in itself Islamophobic.
25: Well, indeed. Let's take one example here, in fact. So you mentioned the National Association of Muslim Police. We discovered earlier this year that last year they published a policy paper which branded, and I'm quoting here, Zionism as one of the manifestations of anti-Muslim hatred. They described the Israel Defense Force as a Zionist terrorist group and defended Hamas against unverified stories about acts of violence. And, you know, while, of course, if people wish to hold those views, that's one thing. Mm. But what is clearly improper is for a policing-related organisation to publish a policy paper espousing those views, and that is problematic. And then once it was brought to public attention earlier this year by one of my colleagues, the National Association of Muslim Police repudiated it. They said, well, actually, that doesn't reflect our views, but actually that doesn't cover, well, why was this organization creating the policy paper in the first place? And that's part of the problem here, is that actually they're spending their time, rather than focusing on the fight against crime, on these contentious policy issues. And that's really problematic.
0: I think as well, at a time when trust in police is pretty tricky, I think, at the minute, for a lot of people out there. So what would you do? What is the solution here? Just do away with it, all of these groups, every single one, from the Christians to the Sikhs to the Hindus to the Muslims to the black police group, do away with them all, just have a police force.
25: Well, that ultimately is where we as Policy Exchange have landed in our recommendations. I think it's important to note as well that police officers and police staff members already have representative bodies like a union. Police officers don't actually have a union because it's slightly different for police officers. But there's the Police Federation, which provides support and that sort of stuff when police officers are under investigation for misconduct. Same for police staff members who are not warranted police officers. So they have police unions who provide a similar sort of service when there's things like that going on. Actually, these organizations don't provide a sort of union service in the way that you might expect. They're doing something totally different. And actually, where we've landed is to say, actually, given the partisan nature of these groups and the way that they're dividing policing in some cases, we say, actually, the time has come to say they need to be abolished and disestablished entirely. Now, if government and police are not willing to go that far, then the very minimum they need to do is to put a very strict governance regime around them to control these bodies' activities.
0: David, thank you very, very much. Really important work that, and I'm really glad that you were able to bring it to our viewers and listeners this evening. David Spencer there from Policy Exchange. GB News has reached out to the NAMP, which is the Muslim Police Association, for comment. We're yet to receive a response. However, in a previous statement, they did say that NAMP categorically does not defend Hamas or any other proscribed organisation, and we condemn all forms of terrorism and extremism. They confirmed the document contains historical narratives that does not represent the official position, and they subsequently removed the paper that was published. Coming up, we are going to be looking at Trump and...
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13: Hello again, very good evening to you. I'm here from the Met Office with your GB News weather update. We do have some rain making its way southwards through the next 24 hours, and it is going to be pretty heavy at times, even a bit thundery. It's all due to a front which has already brought some wet weather across parts of Scotland and Northern Ireland so far today, but the heaviest, most persistent rain is still to come. So it is going to turn wetter through the next few hours across Northern Ireland and across central northern parts of Scotland, especially towards the west. Also, some outbreaks of rain over some parts of northern and western England and Wales overnight, but towards the south and southeast staying dry with clear skies, allowing for some mist and fog patches to develop here. Through tomorrow morning then, across the far northwest of Scotland, there will be a few showery bursts of rain, but here it's actually looking largely dry, and there'll even be some early sunshine across western parts. Further east, however, it's a wetter story first thing, persistent rain starting to push through. The heavy persistent rain will be clearing away from Northern Ireland, but pushing its way across parts of Northern England and North Wales, and it's here where we're likely to see some pretty high rainfall totals building up through the morning. Meanwhile, central southern parts wake up to, yes, perhaps a murky start, but a dry one. That rain then feeds its way into the Midlands and some parts of eastern England as well. We could see some heavy thundery downpours. They're likely to cause some problems before clearing away, eventually from East Anglia by the middle of the afternoon. Drier, brighter weather following in behind, a fresher feel for many of us. us, but temperatures in the south still getting to the low, possibly mid-20s Celsius. After a chilly start on Thursday with a touch of frost in some places, it's looking like a largely fine morning, but cloud and rain will arrive again across parts of Northern Ireland and western Scotland as we go through the afternoon. Elsewhere, it's going to stay fine with some decent sunshine. Cloud and rain will arrive again across parts of Northern Ireland and western Scotland as we go through the afternoon. Elsewhere, it's going to stay fine with some decent

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4: 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Entrance must be 18 or over. Lines close at 4 p.m. on the 23rd of October. Please check the closing time if listening or watching on demand. Good luck.
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6: It's 10 p.m. I'm Patrick Christie's tonight. That's not the King's motorcade. It's not Andy Burner's motorcade. No, that was the police response to a load of empty coaches that were due to be helping illegal migrants get into Britain. Absolutely bonkers. We brought you that footage as well as this. That was more illegal migrants being brought to Britain. They thought they were going to come ashore in Gosport, which meant there were protests. Well, in other news this evening, of course, we had Trump and Burnham.
7: I don't support it. I think it's terrible. It was a terrible deal.
6: We're going to be dissecting that interaction. Burnham looks a little bit like a schoolboy there next to Trump. However...
7: But no, I think right now, based on my relationship with your Prime Minister, Andy, I think that we're doing very well.
6: He made it out unscathed, bless him. He made it out unscathed. Trump actually gave him some praise. Also tonight...
8: Now, Earl Spencer claims to be an historian, and yet here he is, historically disastrously wrong, by publishing a seriously defamatory lie about me.
6: Well, Earl Spencer issues a grovelling apology to Piers Morgan after a huge clangor was dropped in his new book. So, can you actually believe a word he says in that book? And a Royal Mail worker... appears to have been caught spitting on a St. George's flag. Yeah, what's going on there? Plus, we will bring you all of tomorrow's newspaper front pages, including The Independent, Trump's warm words

0: For Burnham, as Chagos deal in doubt, more than in doubt, he wrote it off, didn't he? But on our panel tonight, we've got Louise Mensch, the former Conservative MP, Kai Wilshaw, Jubilee's contributor, and Will Kingston, Jubilee's contributor and presenter. And what's so special about this? Get ready, Britain. Here we go. It's Burnham versus Trump. Next.
1: Good evening. I'm Sophia Wensler with your headlines at 2 minutes past ten. Andy Burnham has had his first face-to-face meeting with Donald Trump on the sidelines of the United Nations General Assembly in the US. The Prime Minister said he has established a good connection with the US President, while Donald Trump said relations between the UK and US have improved since Andy Burnham replaced Sir Keir Starmer as Prime Minister. The two world leaders discussed issues on trade and the Falklands, but on the topic of the Chagos deal, Mr. Trump said, "I don't support it. I think it's terrible." Mr. Burnham addressed this after the meeting.
2: Well, obviously, I've inherited the situation and we need a resolution. It's critical to safeguard the future of the base, and that matters to us for security reasons, but also clearly to the United States as well.
1: Two men have been arrested over a suspected terrorist plot to target the Jewish community in the Manchester area. Two men who were detained in Manchester on Sunday as part of a counter-terrorism policing London investigation remain in police custody tonight. The Deputy Assistant Commissioner of the unit said police are aware the news will cause further concern to the Jewish community, especially given the significant High Holy Day period. It was the Yom Kippur from sundown on Sunday to nightfall on Monday, which is widely considered the holiest day in the Jewish calendar. Patients are being put at risk and dying because the NHS is replacing doctors with nurses and other healthcare workers. That's the warning from medics. The British Medical Association has compiled a dossier of more than 200 reports raising concerns about advanced practitioners working in hospitals and GP surgeries across the country. Advanced practitioners are nurses, paramedics, physios, and other healthcare professionals given additional training to assess, diagnose, and treat patients. The union said this has clear risks to patient safety and is putting staff without medical training in a difficult and inappropriate position. A mother and three children have died in a house fire in Merseyside. Six fire engines were at the scene at the height of the blaze at the semi-detached property in Stone Square in Bootle in Sefton at around 3:45 a.m. Another casualty, who was outside the property when crews arrived, was taken to hospital. Merseyside police are investigating the circumstances. Former Radio 1 DJ Tim Westwood has been charged with two more sexual offences. The Met Police said the 68-year-old has been charged with indecently assaulting a teenage girl in 1999 and sexually assaulting an 18-year-old in May of 2004. Westwood is now facing a total of 17 charges. You're up to date on GB News. Now it's back to Patrick.
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0: Well, welcome along. Absolutely jam-packed day full of news today. Of course, we had Andy Burnham meeting President Trump in person for the first time, didn't we, in New York at the UN. So they actually had that historic meeting, and it started with Andy Burnham looking quite nervous. He had the body language of a dog on its way to the vets.
4: We'll build on that relationship. You and I have established a good connection in our early discussions, and we've taken that further today. We've touched on Ukraine, and it's great to hear what you said today about the potential for progress there.
0: I just about got through that first bit there, didn't he? President Trump was then asked almost immediately about immigration. Here's what he had to say.
5: He talked about immigration. What did he talk about?
6: Pretty
5: much like everyone else talked about immigration. It's a worldwide situation to a large extent. But he understands. I'd like to have him maybe discuss whatever he feels. Immigration is a problem for many countries. I think we've, to a large extent, solved our problem. We have a very powerful border with 18 months now in a row where nobody came in illegally into our country.
0: You see, Burnham is kind of sinking into himself a bit, isn't he? But listen to what Andy Burnham then says here.
4: Small boats is a very big issue for people. Boat crossings this summer were down 50% there or thereabouts on the number 6 years ago. So sometimes people don't hear that the progress is being made, but the progress is being made. And
0: literally, as he was saying that, this was happening in Gosport as a load of illegals were ferried ashore, of course, escorted the whole way by the French, then the RNLI. I mean, it was ridiculous. And earlier on in the show, I played you that footage of that huge police escort, the full army of the British state being wheeled out to try to help a load of empty, as it turned out, coaches that were laid on for illegal migrants to get them from presumably Gosport into somewhere else. And again, when you talk about how short of police resources and all of this stuff we are, to witness that was absolutely insane. But Andy Burnham and Labour might not like GB News particularly, but it was actually thanks to Bev Turner's question that he got his power move today over Trump. You're always looking for that in a kind of press conference, aren't you? Where is our leader going to get their little bit of power over President Trump? And he actually pushed back here against President Trump, describing Manchester as just some town.
4: Well, I like to remind the President every now and again that he called the great city of Manchester, you know it so well. Bev's a Mancunian.
5: Yeah, so, she's great.
4: You once called it some town, and you know, we don't hold it. I don't hold it against you as the former mayor. But
0: yeah, I mean, it was kind of a way of sticking up to him whilst also being incredibly simpering, wasn't it? But there we go. But this was the main sticking point. Chagos.
5: I don't support it. I think it's terrible. It was a terrible deal. They all of a sudden say they have ownership. Somebody has ownership that never showed up before after decades and centuries. I think it's ridiculous. No, we were talking about that, and it's strategically very important. Very important. It's amazing how strategic it is, and I think the Prime Minister is going to be looking at it.
4: Mm, yep.
0: So that kind of appears to be that, doesn't it? President Trump alluding to the idea they had a conversation about Chagos behind the scenes a bit earlier on. And in the build-up to this meeting, it was Andy Burnham who apparently said that he would do, quote, everything possible to hand over the Chagos Islands. That's what the Prime Minister of Mauritius said. That was the headline this morning in the run-up to what we just saw there between Trump and Burnham. In a phone call, Burnham, quote, reiterated his commitment to continue doing everything possible together with the USA towards the ratification of the Chagos Treaty, which involves us handing the Chagos Islands over to Mauritius and then paying for the privilege. A statement released by the leader of Mauritius's office said, the United Kingdom recognises the need to ensure the use of Diego Garcia military base for its security. The two prime ministers of these countries also agreed for the country's foreign ministers to meet at the United Nations General Assembly, which was today. Downing Street also said that in a statement. Well, that's a bit awkward now, isn't it? Because it seems like Trump just poo-pooed the idea of anyone getting their hands on Chagos that isn't either us or the US. So that was a bit of a sticky wicket there. The other thing that didn't come up, actually, in that interaction with Trump, was Britain's relationship with the EU, because Burnham has now not ruled out putting rejoining the European Union on Labour's manifesto at the next election. And he is due to be meeting that EU delegation either today or tomorrow, I believe. President Trump has been slagged off relentlessly by Starmer, by Lammy, so many people in Labour, including Andy Burnham, who did once say, tweeted it, it's out there, you can see it, that any UK politician who gave Trump the time of day should be ashamed right now. Well, yet again, President Trump was much more polite about them than they were about him.
5: But no, I think right now, based on my relationship with your Prime Minister, Andy, I think we're doing very well.
0: Well, there we go. Let's get the thoughts of my panel. We've got Louise Mensch, former Conservative MP, Kyle Wilshaw, GB News contributor, and Will Kingston, GB News contributor and presenter. Right, OK, so look, a lot was made of how this meeting would go. Will, do you think Burnham will be happy with it, or what's your view as a punter?
6: Well, I think Burnham may end up being a half-decent diplomat because he just says what people want to hear. Any insider will tell you this is a guy who doesn't particularly like conflict and that is a people pleaser. And in diplomacy, that can actually get you a long way. That Chagos interaction was so instructive because Trump said this deal is absolutely terrible, and he said, well, Prime Minister, I think you're going to have a look at it. And Mr. Burnham said, yes, I think I'd love to look at it, Mr. Trump, as if implying, well, yes, I do agree this is a terrible deal and we will sort that out. And yet he's going to come back, and by the sounds of things, Labour is still committed to this deal. Mm. So the problem for him is that he'll go on these international junkets, he will agree with everything the other guy says, they'll get on very nicely, and then he'll have to come back and tell home truths to the British public, which will be different to what he says on the international stage, and he will come across as inauthentic, insincere, and not believing in anything, which I'm increasingly getting the view that is the type of guy that he is.
0: Well, go on, Louise. I mean, it is tricky for him. I mean, he's finding out that it's not all pork scratchings and whether or not it's a bat, isn't he? Because, you know, this is the situation. He opened up the UN delegation by saying, well, we're essentially not ruling out rejoining the EU, and he's desperate to give away Chagos. And then he's had a few minutes in a room with President Trump, and now Chagos isn't going anywhere. We didn't mention the EU. And, oh, by the way, we're doing everything when it comes to illegal immigration. Can't be all things to all people.
7: Well, he's going to try, and he is going to try. And let's not forget that Keir Starmer started out fantastically with Trump. They got on like a house on fire until it became so politically toxic, or Starmer thought it was, to follow Trump, that he threw him under the bus, to great disaster for our mutual relations. My understanding from sources is that Andy Burnham went in to see President Trump and gave him a list of all of the American weapons that we are buying for, that we are paying for to go into Ukraine, showed him how much Britain is actually contributing to American business, and that is why President Trump said, I think he's a great businessman. I mean, actually, as far as I know, Andy Burnham has never run a business in his life. But President Trump did appreciate some basic facts, because he is the master of the art of the deal. And that is what Andy Burnham was able to do successfully to him. We are, in fact, dependent on the Americans. We have already got a treaty with them over Chagos. So whatever Andy Burnham says, he's not going to be able to give away Chagos unless President Trump signs off on it. And I'm in the opposition for a Trump opponent. I'm hoping that he saves our bacon. And prevents this terrible giveaway of our security from happening.
0: Well, yeah. I mean, look, it obviously wasn't a disaster today, that. I mean, it wasn't a disaster.
6: No.
0: But I don't like seeing any British Prime Minister kind of retreating into themselves, you know, next to Trump, and being so kind of subservient to anyone.
8: Yeah.
0: You know, let alone President Trump. I didn't like it. You know, you look at Emmanuel Macron or Mark Rutte, who I'm convinced is an incredibly weird bloke, but it's really odd
6: yeah,
0: guy.
6: Yeah.
0: But has
6: yeah.
0: this kind of... They sit there with confidence. I mean, even someone like Mark Carney, you know, at least they sit with confidence. But Burnham wasn't sitting there with confidence today, was he?
8: Patrick, I mean, I'm glad Will found Burnham's performance instructive, because I found this performance quite instructive. Hmm. If body language is your final attempt at trying to paint this as anything other than a total triumph, then I think Burnham will be pretty pleased, right? Burnham and Trump couldn't be further apart on some of the matters of policy that have come out in recent days. His signature foreign policy, Israeli sanctions, the US government has actually come out quite muted, even though they would disagree. I mean, the policy is fairly neutral. Diego Garcia, obviously, the comments only yesterday seemed to contradict what's been coming out today. AI regulation also. Burnham said this morning that the UK would lead its presidency of the UN Security Council on AI standards, something that Trump came out a few days ago and said, no way, even disagreeing with his own AI companies, AI superhero companies. Look, Donald Trump today said that the Burnham relationship is more up than it was under Starmer, that he's united with Britain over Iran, and that Burnham gets it, he understands what he needs to do. None of which has been the focus of this discussion, I might add. This is a total triumph, Andy Burnham, just admit it.
6: I continue to be in awe of Donald Trump's ability to find warm words for British politicians he clearly knows nothing about.
8: I think he's
6: exceptionally good at it.
7: That has never stopped President Trump, and you know, to your point, let's forget forget that there is, in fact, a difference, to be fair, to any Prime Minister and President Trump. The Prime Minister is not the head of state in this country. President Trump is both the head of government and the head of state. So a little bit of respect is actually due. You don't see the king bowing the knee to the president, but there's a difference between our Prime Minister and the head of state. Look, I think Andy Burnham did as well as might have done. And one of the good things about President Trump as a politician is that he can put past quarrels in the rearview mirror. After all, his own vice president called him America's Hitler at one point, and now is the vice president, to be fair.
8: Let bygones
7: be bygones. He does let bygones be bygones, and I hope that Andy Burnham understands that Britain's security is America's security. We need them. So, hopefully he gets that.
0: Yeah, OK. So when we have a look at this in the round now, from my perspective as well, just before this meeting with Trump, you know, Burnham's two big lines that had come out were about doing everything possible to give away the Chagos Islands and also not ruling out rejoining the EU and putting it on the manifesto at the next election, which is, again, a pretty simpering start to a major international event, isn't it?
8: Can I question whether sovereign territory
0: and rejoining a supranational body, if that's your starting position here at the UN, it's not ideal for me as a British citizen.
8: Was that Andy Burnham's stated aim going to the UN, or was that, say, the Telegraph's take on what he was putting out there, or whatever?
0: One of those articles.
8: Aside from that, right, I think he's got across his points very well. He's also been very defiant on, for instance, the Falkland Islands. He stood up to Trump where he needed to. But, Will, to your point, you know, Trump knows what he's doing. These things are incredibly choreographed, right?
0: Sure.
8: The idea that none of this was planned in advance is a bit ridiculous. And yes, the US president gets his say over, of course, Mauritius. Thank God. I hope this goes the way that many other Keir Starmer policies have and disappears.
6: There was an interesting little tidbit in his comments after the meeting with Trump. Did you notice the first thing he said on Chagos was, well, I inherited this situation. Yes. Instantly, I'm trying to pull back from responsibility, as he's tried to do on so many things. But he didn't say either, I firmly support what Starmer government was trying to do, or he didn't say, I'm going to junk it. He just said, well, I inherited what's a dog's breakfast.
7: I will do everything possible. Those of us who are versed in political doublespeak will note that he's not saying, I'm going to take it out. I will do everything possible is when the president says no, he says, well, I tried. Hopefully that's what's happening. That is what I fervently pray.
0: Just to round this off, I think again today I was looking at all of this and I was thinking, Andy Burnham is in a real bind unless he has a general election at some point soon, I think. Because he's inherited, he's saying it all, isn't he? I've inherited this mess, or these are the fiscal rules, or these are whatever. So, again, you look at something like that, and I feel like he could have operated with more freedom. You know, whether it's in the discussions with the EU, or whether it's whatever goes on with Chagos, or with Trump, or with the Falklands, or with whoever he's talking to there today, if he had his own mandate.
8: Of course.
0: So when are we going to get this election, Kai, do you reckon?
8: Well, it depends on the other parties to a degree. It depends on who's around him, right? But as you say, he's boxed in by the manifesto on tax, on the EU relationship negotiations, on all sorts of other issues that he would have not put in the manifesto. But also, I think he'll want to live up to the ambition he set himself, and that was to be this generational politician that sets us back, that takes away the last 40 years and changes politics forever. He can't do that.
6: Sets us back was a Freudian slip.
8: it was a little slip of the tongue.
0: Well, we'll have to wait and see. We'll have to wait and see. But I do wonder if you know, this has been his first major serious international event here. Is Andy Burnham going to come away from this and think, you know what, look, I need my own manifesto here. And I need, because I've got to be able to be more nimble. But anyway, we'll have to wait and see. No doubt it'll be all over the front pages. We'll have some updates for you. But it's time now for the Great British Giveaway. And thankfully, it looks like it doesn't involve Chagos this time. just a motorhome instead. So there you go.
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11: 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UK only. Entrance must be 18 or over. Lines close at 4 p.m. on the 23rd of October. We may call the winner live after all entry routes have closed. Please check the closing time if listening or watching on demand. Good luck.
0: Well, coming up, all of tomorrow's newspaper front pages for you. The Daily Express go for Donald's attack on terrible handover. But first...
12: So how do you feel about your uncle's book?
13: We love you!
12: Have you read it?
0: Well, Prince William was heckled as the fallout from his uncle's bombshell book continues. But meanwhile, Earl Spencer issues a grovelling apology to Piers Morgan after dropping a huge clangor in his new book. And it does raise the question, doesn't it? You know, can you actually believe a single word that's in this book? We'll

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1: Day in, day out. 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
4: Henry Pollock has signed a new contract with Northampton Saints worth £450,000 a year, keeping him at the club until at least 2029. The 21-year-old agreed the deal after a contract standoff, despite having another year remaining on his original £150,000 a year contract. Pollock now becomes one of the highest paid back row forwards in rugby. After helping Saints win the Premiership title last season, he is targeting Champions Cup success this year. Pollock said he was massively happy to re-sign with his boyhood club, describing Saints as an exciting place to be. That's the latest sport. For more, go to gbnews.com.
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8: Yes, welcome back. Absolute bumper day of news, isn't it, today? Well, the drama over Earl Spencer's explosive memoir continues to rumble on. So earlier today, Prince William received shouts and heckles from reporters asking if he's read the book.
9: So how do you feel about your uncle's book?
8: I do wonder with Earl Spencer whether or not he thinks he's doing Diana's memory any justice here by allowing one of her sons to be heckled in the street about a book he's written. I don't see what purpose that really serves if he claims to care about his deceased sister. But the chaos doesn't end there, because Earl Spencer is now fighting a war on two fronts. Enter Piers Morgan into the frame. Yes, Earl Spencer has been forced to apologise to Mr. Morgan for incorrectly describing him as the editor of the Daily Mirror when they published photographs of Princess Diana at the gym in 1993. Here is what Piers Morgan said to Michelle Dewberry earlier this evening.
10: We're waiting to hear. So we sent it this evening and we will see what they say. Every penny of any damages that I get from this, and there will be damages, I said we'll go to the King's Trust, which is King Charles's personal charity. And so the longer that they leave this book on sale, the more copies that get sold, the greater exponentially the damage caused by the defamation.
8: Well, it's a huge mess for Charles Spencer. Huge mess. And if Quentin Letts, the journalist of note, is right, his controversial memoir is already being flogged at half price in WH Smith, although perhaps that was a joke anyway. But we're joined now by the Royal commentator, Kinsey Schofield. Kinsey, thank you very much. Great to have you on the show. Look, first things first, I think for a man who claims to care about his sister here, i.e. the late Princess Diana, His actions now in releasing this book have led to one of her children being heckled in the street by the press. I find that very hard to reconcile with the supposed care that he has for his late sister.
2: Totally agree. Prince William was 15 years old when his mother died, and now almost 30 years later, he's walking into a cinema to celebrate the British film industry, and people are shouting questions at him about allegations his uncle's made, about his father. I mean, how is that protecting Diana's son? He says this book is, he wants to protect Diana's legacy, but Diana's legacy includes Prince William, her firstborn son. And every time you reignite this war between the Spencers and the Windsors, you're putting him right back in the middle of the most traumatic period of his life. And any damage you do to the monarchy today is damage to the institution William is preparing to inherit. So if Charles Spencer believes he's settling scores with King Charles, he needs to understand that William potentially inherits the consequences, and that is so incredibly unfair to Diana's son.
8: Yeah, and I mean, I can't imagine that is what she would have wanted. This is the thing. I cannot imagine that Princess Diana would have wanted this situation. I suppose the more pressing issue now for Earl Spencer is whether or not his book is going to have to be pulled from all the shelves and pulped, presumably at tremendous cost to both him and the publisher, because Piers Morgan is saying he's press ahead with legal challenges, and as long as that book remains on shelves, the damages are going to be increased. So, yeah, realistically, this book might have to be removed from circulation immediately.
2: I mean, the people that support Charles Spencer are saying that this is not about money, and he has plenty of money. So, you know, arguably, he can afford this hiccup, and he could pay his publishers back if need be. If this really is just a bitter, a vengeful campaign on his part, he might have to suck it up, and it, whether it's paying them back or paying for the mistake, I don't know. But Patrick, who's doing their due diligence here? Mm-hmm. You and I both know that when you write a book like this, there are supposed to be fact checkers that make phone calls. Earl Spencer, in interviews, at least in the States, he's alluded to the fact that this was such a top secret book that even his family members weren't allowed to know about it till closer to the publication. So did they not do their job and fact check and research the way that they normally would because he was trying to keep it under wraps and he wanted to ambush this family? I think that the publishing company would probably be pretty livid to know that shortcuts were made so this guy could, you know, have one up on King Charles.
8: Well, yes. And a lot of this book, as I understand it anyway, is relying on us just trusting Earl Spencer's recollection of events. So those phone calls between him and the then Prince Charles in the immediate aftermath of Diana's tragic death, you know, where he said that, you know, Prince Charles said, oh, we'll all forget about Diana soon. The tone of those conversations, etc. Well, if his recollection of actual historical events, i.e. when Piers Morgan was and was not editor of the Daily Mirror, what Piers Morgan might have said to him over the phone when he was apparently being disinvited from Diana's funeral, if those are inaccurate to the point where Earl Spencer has had to issue a grovelling apology on at least one of those points, then how can we believe a single word that's in the rest of this book?
2: 100%. I mean, I look at this and I see a man trying to rewrite history. It's common knowledge that Earl Spencer was not on speaking terms with Diana leading up to her death. Why is he trying to make himself the ultimate authority on her life? What we do know is that it's Charles Spencer that introduces Diana to Martin Bashir, who lies to her, stresses her out regarding people around her that could be spying on her. So she fires her security guards. She fires her security guards, and then she doesn't have a place to stay over the summer because Earl Spencer refuses to give her the home she wants at Althorp. So she ends up in the path of the Al-Fayeds, and she's in the backseat of a car with Dodi Al-Fayed because Charles Spencer doesn't give her a home to stay in that summer at Althorp, the home she wants. He says he gave her an alternative. But, you know, I think that he's just trying to rewrite history and doesn't like the fact that their last few communications, and, you know, he's introducing her to Martin Bashir. She's running with the Al-Fayeds. That's all related to him. He doesn't like that he could be included in the destruction of this woman's final years.
8: Well, look, I imagine if Charles Spencer was here, he would obviously push back a bit on some of those things. But look, you know, this is why he's written a book, right? You know, we can all read about what his views are in this book, as long as it remains on the shelves, which it now may well not do. But Kinsey, look, thank you very, very much. I suppose that the upshot of this, which finally, is that I imagine that the palace, you know, there will have been sleepless nights, I think, in the palace leading up to this book being published. And I think this is probably the best case scenario for King Charles right now, isn't it? That immediately all of the conversations are about whether or not, frankly, you can believe a word he says.
2: Yes, his credibility is jeopardized thanks to this Piers Morgan revelation and potentially more to come. We'll have to wait and see as people flip through that book.
8: Absolutely. Kinsey, look, thank you so, so much. Always an absolute pleasure to speak to you. You take care. It's Royal Commentator there, Kinsey Schofield. Thank you very much. And, you know, again, look, I imagine that Charles Spencer might push back a bit and say that he did offer her the right place to stay or whatever. But I suppose we'll have to wait and see. Maybe there was more detail about that in the book, isn't there? But coming up, all of tomorrow's newspaper front pages, the Daily Express, they go for Donald's attack on terrible handover. But first...
11: I don't support it. I think it's terrible. It was a terrible deal.
8: We are going to go live to New York for you because our political editor, Christopher Hope, he's got the very latest analysis from Andy Burnham's first face-to-face meeting with President Trump. You're not going to want to miss what Chopper's got to say.
12: I forecast a perfect holiday in the sun.
13: Weather looking good then?
12: For sure. And no worries about our travel insurance.
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15: If you are thinking of heading overseas for a holiday, there are plenty of showers across Turkey and parts of Greece. Fine in Iberia, meanwhile, and increasingly warm for the Canaries. Temperatures heading up beyond 30 Celsius next few days. A lot of sunshine to come for Spain, Portugal and France as well. Temperatures above average. One or two showers through Italy, more especially Sicily, as well as Crete and Turkey. Some heavy thundery downpours here, but settling down later on.
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16: Hello again. Very good evening to you. I'm here from the Met Office with your GB News weather update. We do have some rain making its way southwards through the next 24 hours, and it is going to be pretty heavy at times, even a bit thundery. It's all due to a front which has already brought some wet weather across parts of Scotland and Northern Ireland so far today, but the heaviest, most persistent rain is still to come. So it is going to turn wetter through the next few hours across Northern Ireland and across central northern parts of Scotland, especially towards the west. Also, some outbreaks of rain over some parts of northern and western England and Wales overnight, but towards the south and southeast staying dry with clear skies, allowing for some mist and fog patches to develop here. Through tomorrow morning then, across the far northwest of Scotland, there will be a few showery bursts of rain, but here it's actually looking largely dry, and there'll even be some early sunshine across western parts. Further east, however, it's a wetter story first thing, persistent rain starting to push through. The heavy persistent rain will be clearing away from Northern Ireland, but pushing its way across parts of Northern England and North Wales, and it's here where we're likely to see some pretty high rainfall totals building up through the morning. Meanwhile, central southern parts wake up to, yes, perhaps a murky start, but a dry one. That rain then feeds its way into the Midlands and some parts of eastern England as well. We could see some heavy thundery downpours. They're likely to cause some problems before clearing away eventually from East Anglia by the middle of the afternoon. Drier, brighter weather following in behind, a fresher feel for many of us, but temperatures in the south still getting to the low, possibly mid-20s Celsius. After a chilly start on Thursday with a touch of frost in some places, it's looking like a largely fine morning, but cloud and rain will arrive again across parts of Northern Ireland and western Scotland as we go through the afternoon. Elsewhere, it's going to stay fine with some decent sunshine on offer. More changeable weather to come as we go through towards the weekend, and temperatures, well, they're going to be dropping a little bit compared to what we have at the moment.
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8: Welcome back. Well, it's a stellar set of front pages, but most of them are actually in relation to Trump and Burnham, which is why we just thought we'd go straight to GB News' political editor, Christopher Hope, who's at the epicentre of the action for us. Chopper, thank you so, so much. Fantastic backdrop that you've got there. So look, what's been going on for you today? What's your big takeaway? What have you got for us?
13: Well, Patrick, great to see you again, as ever, on GB News. I think he's got away with this one. Huge risk attached to meeting with President Donald Trump. We thought they might have half an hour. In the end, Trump and Burnham met for a full hour. That's unexpected and unusual. That's twice the amount of time that Donald Trump gave to Emmanuel Macron yesterday at Trump Tower, and far more than Andy Burnham gave to Ursula von der Leyen, the European Union president, after that meeting took place. So it has gone well for him. The words speak for themselves. Donald Trump saying that the RPM is a natural business person. That's something which no one's ever said about Andy Burnham before. No one thinks he's that at all, but maybe that's what Donald Trump sees in him. He understands what he has to do, he says. We are with you all the way, says Donald Trump about him. So, as ever, I've been here before. I've been around for so long. I've gone grey covering politics for GB News. Looking back at Theresa May, we saw Donald Trump being nice about her then. We saw the same with Keir Starmer. And that personal relationship can curdle and sour over time. But let's take it for what it is. We are 2 months in, and Donald Trump has given the full love bombing to our Prime Minister, Andy Burnham. But it wasn't without issues, notably on the Chagos Islands, that deal inherited from Keir Starmer. The PM said that deal to give away those islands, including and then renting back the Diego Garcia military base for billions of pounds a year over many years of our taxpayers' money. Donald Trump said, I think it's a terrible deal. Many would agree with him. Then all of a sudden he says, they say they have ownership about Mauritius. Doesn't understand that. Donald Trump said it's a very important piece of real estate, both militarily and strategically. That led to Andy Burnham being pressed about the future of this Chagos deal that many criticise in the UK. And he said this after meeting Donald Trump.
19: Well, obviously, I've inherited the situation, and we need a resolution. It's critical to safeguard the future of the base, and that matters to us for security reasons, but also clearly to the United States as well.
13: OK, there we have it. So defending that, lots of more work on that. They also discussed the Falkland Islands in their conversations. What will happen there, we'll wait and see. Will the White House bring to bear its pressure on Buenos Aires not to covet the Falkland Islands? Already we're seeing there's pressure there from Buenos Aires. Later tonight, around 12:30 your time, we'll hear Andy Burnham address the UN General Assembly of World Leaders. That's important. He'll say there in terms of about artificial intelligence, it's a force for good. He'll say it's important to find the balance in dealing with this developing technology. So all in all, it could have gone very wrong for the Prime Minister. It hasn't. Number 10 will be breathing a sigh of relief, Patrick. But of course, we are in the very early stages of this so-called special relationship between these two world leaders.
8: Absolutely. Christopher, thank you so, so much. Really great stuff from you out there. And it's 12:30. It seems to be saying, I think, our time here that we're going to be hearing from Andy Burnham making that address. So we'll be all eyes on that, obviously. So thank you very much, Christopher. Great stuff. So let me just give you the first look then at tomorrow's front pages and we'll get stuck into it. I mean, it's all related to what we just heard. So the Daily Express, Donald's attack on terrible handover. That's the Chagos there. Mail, Burnham wobbles on Chagos as Trump hits out. The Telegraph, Burnham bows to Trump on Chagos. The Independent, Trump's warm words for Burnham as Chagos deal in doubt. There you go, there's a theme, isn't there? The Guardian, Trump praises Burnham but says Chagos Islands deal is terrible. The Mirror, Donwell, question mark. They go for that. Face to face with the President. OK, will Andy Burnham be happy with this set of front pages? By and large, yes. It's interesting looking at these front pages. It wasn't so long ago that the Chagos was basically labelled something that only Telegraph readers or GB News viewers cared about, and it didn't have any wider exposure across the mainstream media. It's fascinating now that pretty much every front page referenced Chagos. This is now a deal, and the success or failure of this deal is going to have ramifications above and beyond just conservative voters. It will go, you know, everyone in the country, give or take, well, many, will understand the implications of this deal. I think that's really, really telling.
20: Yeah. Go on.
21: Look, I'm an American as well as a Briton. I'm a dual citizen. And I just want to say that Chagos represents an existential threat to the national security of the United States, as well as the national security of Great Britain. It is a joint base between the Americans and the British. And Mauritius, the country that they want to give it away to, is incredibly close to China, with whom America may be in a hot war relatively soon over Taiwan. So this deal is dead, and it ought to be dead. And actually, Andy Burnham should thank Donald Trump for putting an end to it. It's very unpopular in Great Britain. It was a Lord Hermer special, and it should go in the bin along with the rest of the Keir Starmer government.
20: Yeah, I mean, if we have a quick look at this Independent front page, though, as well, you know, they do go for nervous Burnham escapes criticism. You know, again, this is a left-wing. I know you had a little pop at me about the body language earlier, Kai, but it is important. You know, this is a left-wing newspaper, the Independent. You know, they do, you know, say escape criticism, but he was nervous, I think. He was visibly nervous.
22: I asked Will and Louise whether I should do a mea culpa, because he does, lots of the papers do say that he looked nervous. Look, I'd be nervous.
20: It's kind of understandable, but it's not what you expect from a world lead, but he's new.
22: I think he'll ease into it. Look, and also I don't think his style that we've seen on display quite often, this sort of chummy, you know, up north, Babson, whatever you always talk about, you know, it doesn't really gel into a international meeting of such consequence super easily, especially not when you're with the leader of the free world. So I understand it. I think broadly he'll be happy with this set of papers, not least because if it makes Trump look good, then it gives him something else in his arsenal, and we know that Trump likes this kind of stuff, doesn't he?
20: All right, okay. Well, when we come back, more analysis of these front pages, including the Mail's front page. Burnham wobbles on Chagos. Also, that fantastic comment piece by Sarah Revine at the top. My message to the four times married colossal cad Earl Spencer: people in glass houses shouldn't throw stones. Well, well, well. That's next.
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20: Well, welcome back. So, just to have a look at a couple of the other front pages for tomorrow. The Daily Express, they go for Donald's attack on the terrible handover. The Mail, Burnham wobbles on Chagos as Trump hits out. The Telegraph, Burnham bows to Trump on Chagos. It just strikes me, we've done the others now, it just strikes me on this that this was slightly a problem of Burnham's own making. Like, if he hadn't have said publicly that he plans to carry on with Chagos, then he wouldn't be bowing now, would he? I just wonder if that was a misstep politically.
21: I don't know. I wonder slightly if he did that in order to have something to row back from that he could give to President Trump. Is that too much a little bit inside baseball? Trump likes winning. He likes getting points over on his adversaries. If you're asking Trump for help over the Falklands and help over this, you've got to give him something and be seen to give him something. Rowing back on Chagos might, in the end, have helped the United Kingdom and all of the other things we want that are more important, like the Falklands.
1: He faces the same problem that he faces on benefits, on the economy, on a range of different issues, and that he is held captive by the loony left of his party, who, if he was to ditch this, they would say, well, this is us going back on our responsibilities in international law, and as a result of that, he would lose that base. He can't do it.
22: What? That's rubbish. That is rubbish. The idea, said it earlier, right? And you said it earlier, this came out of nowhere, Chagos. This wasn't a non-issue that's become an issue, partly because of the dogged reporting of places like GB News. But it's the idea that the Chagos deal has some sort of big caucus or power base within the Labour Party. My friend, you haven't met the Labour Party. It is a nonsense. Burnham will be so thrilled to have something like this to row back from, just like the ridiculous digital ID scheme that immediately he kiboshed and spent the money on what? On cost of living.
20: Well, unfortunately, that had not been costed though, had it? So that was the...
22: No, exactly. That's the previous government's mistake, his.
20: Well, yeah, but then he said that we're going to spend the money anyway, whatever. Right, The Sun front page, just want to squeeze this in. Pulp Fiction, because this is the other story that's on the front pages, right? Earl Spencer's book could not have got off to a worse start. Thanks to legal action from Piers Morgan, they might have to literally pulp the entire book because of it. He said it wasn't about the money. Well, good, because it looks like he's not going to be getting any, I suppose.
21: Look, if they have to pulp it, they have to pulp it. Clearly, it was a factual error. He's apologised, he's admitted it was a factual error, and they might have to pulp it. But it is the number one book across the world at the moment, and if they do pulp it, they will just print another edition without that factual error in. So I should think one way or the other, it's not going to be that much of a deal.
20: But the damages potentially for Piers Morgan. I mean, if you are defamed in the number one best-selling book in the world, which is continuing to fly off the shelves or online as we speak. And Morgan's been very clever here, saying he's going to give it, I think, is it the King's Trust?
21: The King's Trust,
20: which is the King's personal charity. So what he's doing here is simultaneously, you know, he's front and centre of the news agenda. Brilliant, well done here. He's potentially taking down a book that could have been very damaging to the King, whilst providing the King's charity with a lot of money. Arise, Sir Morgan, I wonder, is this the one thing,
22: You've also missed the fact that he's stirring the pot, and I think that he loves nothing more than to stir the pot.
20: Well, all credit to him. This guy knows what he's doing. No, he's a very, very, very shrewd bloke. But anyway, now I just wanted to finish with something a little bit different, because it's been a bit of a chaotic, frenetic show, tackling some ridiculous issues, especially what went on in the channel earlier today. This is just lighter news. A six-year-old girl has set a new world record for the fastest ever solving of a Rubik's Cube. Take a look. She first averaged a time of 4.52 seconds per cube, then 4.27 seconds, becoming the only female cuber in the world to have an average time under 4.5 seconds.
21: Oh, I think there should be a law against six-year-olds making me feel like a moron.
20: I mean, just it's like, yeah, it just makes me say, what have I done with my life, you know? What have
1: I done with my life? Show me the world record for the world's fastest burrito eaten the other day. That's more impressive.
20: Yes, and I'm still, I promised I would try and beat that world record for a burrito, and I haven't done it yet, so I'm not even going to attempt the Rubik's Cube, but there we go. But look, thank you very much for a wonderful panel, and in the next hour, we've got all of the front pages in even more detail. I'm going to be returning to that astonishing footage that's come out of Gosport as well, the scale of that police escort that was given to those empty coaches that were supposed to be full of illegal immigrants to be dispersed around the UK there. Just a remarkable insight into what the British state is capable of. You know, the next time that they say they haven't got the resources to come to your grandma's house after it's been burgled, I think maybe you could point them in the direction of what we saw there in Gosport. But all of that and more coming your way.
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16: 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I'm here from the Met Office with your GB News weather update. We do have some rain making its way southwards through the next 24 hours, and it is going to be pretty heavy at times, even a bit thundery. It's all due to a front which has already brought some wet weather across parts of Scotland and Northern Ireland so far today, but the heaviest, most persistent rain is still to come. So it is going to turn wetter through the next few hours across Northern Ireland and across central northern parts of Scotland, especially towards the west. Also, some outbreaks of rain over some parts of northern and western England and Wales overnight, but towards the south and southeast staying dry with clear skies, allowing for some mist and fog patches to develop here. Through tomorrow morning then, across the far northwest of Scotland, there will be a few showery bursts of rain, but here it's actually looking largely dry, and there'll even be some early sunshine across western parts. Further east, however, it's a wetter story first thing, persistent rain starting to push through. The heavy persistent rain will be clearing away from Northern Ireland, but pushing its way across parts of Northern England and North Wales, and it's here where we're likely to see some pretty high rainfall totals building up through the morning. Meanwhile, central southern parts wake up to, yes, perhaps a murky start, but a dry one. That rain then feeds its way into the Midlands and some parts of eastern England as well. We could see some heavy thundery downpours. They're likely to cause some problems before clearing away eventually from East Anglia by the middle of the afternoon. Drier, brighter weather following in behind, a fresher feel for many of us, but temperatures in the south still getting to the low, possibly mid-20s Celsius. After a chilly start on Thursday with a touch of frost in some places, it's looking like a largely fine morning, but cloud and rain will arrive again across parts of Northern Ireland and western Scotland as we go through the afternoon. Elsewhere, it's going to stay fine with some decent sunshine on offer. More changeable weather to come as we go through towards the weekend, and temperatures, well, they're going to be dropping a little bit compared to what we have at the moment.
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20: Pretty much all the front pages leading with Burnham and Trump at the UN in New York. Trump wins that review of ridiculous Chagos deal. So Chagos seems to be dead and buried. A victory, really, for anyone with common sense. So the other papers, they're going off on Pulp Fiction, says The Sun. Earl Spencer's long-awaited memoir looks like he might have to be taken off the shelves and pulp because of a defamatory comment he's made in that book about Piers Morgan. But there's another story that's not made the front pages that we at GB News are all over. Ridiculous scenes in the Channel, protesting Gosport over illegal immigrants, and an astonishing police escort for empty coaches.
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3: 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Entrance must be 18 or over. Lines close at 4 p.m. on the 23rd of October. 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
8: We made a lot of concessions, but no, I think right now, based on my relationship with your Prime Minister, Andy, I think that we're doing very well.
7: Well, if you were just reading tomorrow's Daily Mirror, you would think that Burnham's first Trump meeting went swimmingly well. But here is the reality.
8: I don't support it. I think it's terrible. It was a terrible deal.
7: Well, President Trump has once again thrown the Chagos surrender deal into the long grass after branding the deal terrible. We think it's now over. He branded it terrible directly to Andy Burnham's face. And in other news... absolute chaos in Gosport as protesters clashed with police after tracking 60 migrants crossing the English Channel. I've got some ridiculous footage for you of the scale. What must have been, by the way, a multi-million pound taxpayer-funded operation for 60 illegal immigrants in a way that you would never in a million years see the state spring into action for you, me, or any of our loved ones. And finally...
9: Now, Earl Spencer claims to be an historian, and yet here he is, historically disastrously wrong, by publishing a seriously defamatory lie about me.
7: Well, it's Pulp Fiction on the front of tomorrow's Sun newspaper, because Piers Morgan has announced he will pursue damages against Earl Spencer for the claims that he made about him in his book, even though he's apologised. So we'll be talking about all that and more. Joining us this evening is Will Kingston, GB News contributor and presenter. We've got GB News contributor and comedian, Paul Cox. And we've also got Kai Wilshaw, another GB News contributor, very much not a comedian. Okay, but first though, to your headlines with Sophia Wensler.
10: Patrick, thank you. Your headlines at 2 minutes past 11. Andy Burnham has had his first face-to-face meeting with Donald Trump on the sidelines of the United Nations General Assembly in New York. The Prime Minister said he has established a good connection with the US President, while Donald Trump said relations between the UK and US have improved since Andy Burnham replaced Sir Keir Starmer.

0: Obama as prime minister. But on the topic of the Chagos deal, Mr. Trump said, "I don't support it. I think it's terrible." Six people have been arrested at anti-migrant protests in Gosport. It's after initial reports suggested 60 migrants might be brought ashore in Gosport, leading to about 200 people coming out to protest with chants of "send them back" from the crowd. The small boat spent more than 33 hours at sea after refusing help, according to the French Coast Guard. The boat is now believed to be headed to the Hampshire area. Two men have been arrested over a suspected terrorist plot to target the Jewish community in the Manchester area. The men, who are both in their 30s, were arrested on Sunday on the eve of Yom Kippur, considered to be the holiest day in the Jewish calendar, when thousands of British Jews were in synagogues already guarded with a heavy security and police presence. The Princess of Wales wore earrings that belonged to Princess Diana as she walked the red carpet with Tom Cruise at the London film premiere of Digger. Princess Catherine wore pearl drop earrings and the late Queen Mother's striking amethyst sutwa necklace at the premiere, which she attended with the Prince of Wales tonight. You're up to date on GB News. Now it's back to Patrick.
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2: Oh, welcome along to Late Edition. Let me get you all of Wednesday's newspaper front pages. The Daily Express, Donald's attack on terrible Chagos handover. The Mail, Burnham wobbles on Chagos as Trump hits out. You'll see there's a theme here. If we look at the Telegraph, Burnham bows to Trump on Chagos. The Daily Telegraph's front page there. Then we go to the Times. Trump wins review of ridiculous Chagos deal. The Independent, Trump's warm words for Burnham as Chagos deal in doubt. They also make note there of how nervous Andy Burnham looked, one of several front pages to do that. The Guardian, Trump praises Burnham but says that Chagos Islands deal is terrible. The Mirror, Don Well, question mark there. That picture there of him shaking hands with President Trump. The Sun, they go for Pulp Fiction and they've zoned in really on the idea now that Earl Spencer his long-awaited book might actually have to be pulped and is possibly a work of fiction because of some of the defamatory lies that have been said about Piers Morgan. But just look at that Sun front page, because above that, they're one of several other newspapers to show the other side of the royal family, the working royal family. You've got Princess Catherine, you know, she's also been with Tom Cruise today and her husband, Prince William, at a film premiere, you know, kind of looking, yeah, very glitzy and glamorous, but also stiff upper lip, carrying on amid all of this complete hoo-ha that's been caused by Earl Spencer. Outclassing him, really. And I think the general message today is that the royal family have seen off Earl Spencer. And actually, they possibly do have Piers Morgan to thank for that in some way. The Metro, they go for knifed for saying no. It's a completely different story, this, really, to anything else. Obsessed teens attack like TV adolescents. Girl 13 stabbed 10 times by a schoolboy she rejected. And there appears to be some pretty harrowing CCTV footage of that, which they're carrying still images of. I'm just going to play you a little clip now before we go to our presenter, Beth Turner, who's live in New York for us. Some of the issues that have been leading the front pages today. This is, of course, Trump and Burnham.
3: I don't support it. I think it's terrible. It was a terrible deal. They all of a sudden say they have ownership. Somebody has ownership that never showed up before after decades and centuries. I think it's ridiculous. No, we were talking about that, and it's strategically very important. Very important. It's amazing how strategic it is, and I think the Prime Minister is going to be looking at it.
2: Well, of course, it's more than just simply presenter Bev Turner. It's Bev Turner, asker of questions at this event that we were having before. Picks up the Trump whisperer that we've got here. Yes, who was not only selected for a question that, by the way, Andy Burnham should be incredibly grateful for in a way, because it did allow him to have that little moment of pushback, which is remarkable for a bloke who leads a party that doesn't seem particularly fond of our channel. But anyway, but also you got a lot of praise from Trump. Go on, Bev, look, talk us through it. Talk about what your big takeaways were from today.
4: Oh, thank you, Patrick. I've just found a little corner in this hotel where we're being held at the moment as part of the American press pool. So forgive me for this rather hurried backdrop that I managed to find. So it was quite tense in there when we went in. Like, today is a day of political speed dating, is the best way to describe it. Throughout today, President Trump has met multiple leaders from around the world, but the one that most of the press was keen to be in on was this meeting with Andy Burnham. It's the first time they were going to meet. We are supposed to be the closest allies. That relationship has obviously been stretched to almost breaking point in the last couple of years under Starmer. And in fact, President Trump did take a bit of a swipe at Starmer, not in that press conference, but actually the next one when he was with Zelensky, because I asked him about the mood music around the Russia war and whether we in the UK are looking at the inevitability of war with Russia. And President Trump basically said that Starmer's language around that was too forceful. He said he does realize the rhetoric around it now is also too aggressive. And nasty was the word he used. It's too nasty, and they have to be careful with that. So we had a little swipe at Starmer. But in terms of his relationship with Andy Burnham, just as I thought it would go like this, I wrote about this on the GB News website a few months ago. Well, actually, he's not been in the job that long, has he? It's only about 6 weeks. But a couple of months ago, maybe, if that. They both see themselves as slightly maverick. They see themselves as outside of the political establishment. President Trump obviously got that job from being a TV presenter and, frankly, the king of New York is how it seems when you're here in Manhattan. And he was never bred to be a politician. Andy Burnham is very proud of the fact that he was a working class boy from a normal family who wasn't sitting around at Sunday lunch talking about the day that he would be prime minister. So they have that in common, this idea that they've both proven people wrong. And that's very bonding, actually. And you could see that between them. They're also both, they like a sense of humor. They both like a joke. They're both the kind of character that are always in on the joke in the room. And actually, it's worth digging out the Number 10 footage. Number 10 have released footage of when they actually met, because they had their meeting, their bilat, as we call it, just basically means two people having a conversation. They had that before the press came in. Now, that's quite unusual here at Unger. What we've seen throughout the day is we go in as the press, they say hello, we go out, and then the meeting takes place. So don't quite know what to make of that, the fact that they had quite a lot of time together before we were allowed to go in and ask the questions. I think that speaks to an ambition on both sides to find common ground before we, the journalists, came in with the potential to detonate what might have otherwise have been potentially productive conversations. So they had obviously, as Trump said, we talked about migration. They talked about trade. They talked about defense before we got in there to speak to them. So to some extent, as journalists, that makes the job a little bit more difficult, because you don't necessarily want them to reach for the answers that they've already ironed out before you get in there, if that makes some sort of sense, because you don't want it to feel rehearsed from their point of view, and you want them to be natural and to be honest and frank. And they are both pretty frank talkers, I think. I made the comment to Andy Burnham about his predecessor, Starmer, could never quite escape the allegation that he was more comfortable in Davos than Westminster, which is one of the questions that he'd been asked. And I said to Andy Burnham, are you more comfortable with Manhattan or Manchester? I think you've got that clip, so have a quick look.
2: Yeah, yeah. That's...
5: Your predecessor famously said he was happier in Davos than Westminster. Are you happier in Manchester or Manhattan?
6: Ooh, that's a risky question. Well, I like to remind the president every now and again that he called the great city of Manchester, you know it so well, Bev's a Mancunian.
3: Yeah, so, she's great.
6: You once called it some town, and you know, we don't hold it. I don't hold it against you as the former mayor.
4: So it was kind of chatty. It was kind of nice. I didn't know whether Andy Burnham would remember that I'm from Manchester, to be honest. I've met him a few times. He's a busy man. I wasn't sure if he would, but he did remember that I was from Manchester. That was kind of nice. It's the kind of thing that my mum will like to see, you know. But you can see the atmosphere between them. You know, they get on really well. And I always thought they would get on really well. And I think that Burnham is going to bring out the avuncular side of Trump. There are certain leaders that Trump feels he wants to put his arm around them and help them out and give them advice. And I think he felt with Starmer, he couldn't have that. Starmer wouldn't be parented in that way. And actually, Andy Burnham, because he's a lot younger as well than President Trump, he's 30 years younger or thereabouts, you could see that he might also be open to listening to some advice maybe from President Trump in the way that Keir Starmer wasn't. So I think it was a good first meeting. Look, policy-wise, they're going to have almost nothing in common. If what we believe Andy Burnham is going to do, he is going to do. We just don't have enough clarity on that yet, Patrick, as to what he actually is going to do in the budget, for instance.
2: Yeah, well, quite, yeah. And I believe Andy Burnham is going to be addressing the UN at 12.30 a.m. our time. So what's that now? An hour and 15 minutes away, I think. So it'll be interesting to hear what he has to say there and how well that goes down. But look, in terms of the body language, you were in the room. I'm keen to just get your views on this. The body language of Andy Burnham when you first walked in, a few of the front pages tomorrow picked up on this, you know, a bit nervous. I described it as like, you know, and you kind of got a dog on the way to the vets and you're thinking, where are you taking me, where are we going here? Did he seem a little bit squeaky bum time when he was in there, quite pleased when it was over?
4: Well, nobody got put down, Patrick, if that's what you mean. It could have been much worse. There is a clip that I've seen where they're meeting, and the audio is a little unclear, but it appears that Andy Burnham says to the Prime Minister, says to Trump, "Hello, Mr. Prime Minister." You know, like sometimes people, when you're nervous, you say your own name instead of the person that you're going to meet in sort of anticipation, like profound empathy. So I don't know if there was something that goes going on a little bit like that. But even if he was nervous when he walked in, I mean, who can blame him? He's meeting President Trump. He's meeting the most famous man in the world. He's on his territory here in New York. It's the biggest day for Andy Burnham in terms of his presence on the international stage. And he did look a little bit nervous, I have to say. But on the whole, he smiled. He sat back in his chair. They are very happy with it. Let me tell you that. I know from some of the representatives of Number 10 who are in this town, they were thrilled with the performance. They thought it went better than they could have expected. And they think this is the start of a new glorious relationship between our two countries. But as we've also seen, Chagos is on the horizon. We don't know what was talked about in terms of energy behind the scenes. We don't know a huge amount of detail about migration, what was talked about behind the scenes. So all of that still to be played out. But look, Andy Burnham is more at home in a talking shop of globalists, we think, than President Trump is. But let's see what he says on stage this evening, because that should tell us a bit more. We're still trying to work out who Andy Burnham is, aren't we, really, as Prime Minister?
2: We are. Yeah, but no, look, Bev, thank you very much. I mean, tremendous insight, tremendous to have you in the room there. And, you know, yeah, again, well done with the questions that you've asked and the responses that you've got. And, I will release you from whatever broom cupboard that you've managed to hide in now for the last however long. And you can get back to...
4: Yeah. Let me tell you, I'm in the remains of what was the Nuclear Energy Policy Summit for the Atlantic Council. They're putting away the posters. There's a lot of this going on at the moment, so I better go and let them clear up.
2: Okay, all right. Well, good luck. See you soon. It's Bev Turner there. Hopefully we'll be seeing later, as long as she's not swept away in the remains of whatever nuclear bunker that was. If we pick up, I suppose the Times is front page here. Trump wins review of ridiculous Chagos deal. President says Burnham gets what he has to do. So, yeah, Burnham's...
7: I think Bev's analysis was excellent. I thought it was a particularly interesting point that she made around how both of them are trying to position themselves as outsiders, albeit in different ways. I would add one qualifier to what Bev said, and that is that Trump had very warm, friendly words to say about Kim Jong-un on their first meeting. And we don't necessarily think of him as either a great leader or a particularly great bloke.
8: Speak for yourself. He speaks very kindly of you,
9: one
8: Paul.
9: Of the best, Will, one of the best.
2: Yeah, can I just say that when you see those words written down, and I've fallen victim to this in the past, in the cold black and white text of tomorrow's Guardian newspaper, yeah. Paul, they tend to remove any kind of humour that you might have had from this. Yeah. Yeah.
7: The bottom line to stop Paul from digging is that the first meeting when it comes to Trump almost always goes well. Yeah. It's how quickly the train goes off the rails after that is what's interesting.
2: Yeah, go on, Paul. What did you make of the overview of Burnham's performance today there?
9: Yeah, I think, I'm not surprised. He was a bit nervous, but I'm not surprised. He was meeting one of his heroes. yeah, he wasn't. I think he can plausibly come away from this saying it went well.
2: Yeah.
9: Because everybody knows that Trump now believes the Chagos deal is a bad deal. The music I'm hearing from Downing Street is that actually Annie Burnham would like to see it get done because it just would get it out of the way. Finishing that deal would be ridiculous given everything that we know about the deal and the problems that may come ahead with China and the US. So I think on the whole, he could probably come away from it feeling unscathed. A couple of nice words. Trump said some things like he's a good businessman, which kind of undermines everything else he said about him, because everyone knows that he's got no idea about business.
7: He said he's a natural businessman, and I'm relieved about that. Mm. He's certainly not an experienced businessman, so he's going to need to rely on as much natural talent as possible in absence of experience.
9: A bit like I'm a natural ballet dancer. we're just all unaware of it.
2: Yeah.
10: Thank God.
9: We are unaware, and I am. I don't think it was that bad for him. It could have been worse.
2: Oh, yeah, yeah. I mean, it's a low bar, to be fair, Kai. I mean, Keir Starmer was a kind of unlovable, soulless personality vacuum. Yep. So if you're judging it by that metric, you've got Andy Burnham there, who is, I mean, he's at least got a pulse.
7: And even he managed to start the relationship very well with Trump.
2: Yeah, true.
10: That's why you have to wonder about the choreography of these things, how much of it's fake and how much of it is
8: true.
10: And I think Trump must play the game as well, right? I want to pick up on something that we talked about a little bit earlier, which is a theory that some of this may have been constructed by number 10 to give Trump a win on something they maybe were willing to, a hill they were willing to die on. Well, you say that, but they've shown form on jettisoning parts of the Keir Starmer, not even manifesto, just things he did that were deeply unpopular and sort of mind-bogglingly insane. This, I would say, is probably one of them that has just become such a massive flashpoint issue that nobody expected to become an issue that they'd rather just not have on their plate.
2: Paper. I think, Will, you made this point earlier on, actually, which was that for a while, this was kind of like a Telegraph and a GB News story, the Chagos thing, and then it got a bit more traction with the Mail and the Express. It's now on The Independent, it's on The Guardian, it's across pretty much every, pretty much every single newspaper, you know, The Times, etc., etc. You know, this is it's a real big deal, this, and this is the perfect out for Andy Burnham now, isn't it? To go, look, we went over there, we had the intention of doing what we thought was the right thing by Mauritius. I've just spoken to the leader of the free world in his own back garden. It's not going to happen, lads. Get over it. Get off the ramp.
7: It's the easiest of easy political wins. I still have doubts because I think he would have taken that low-hanging fruit immediately if he had the political instinct for it, and I'm not sure he
9: does. We also don't know what's tying them to this deal.
7: Yeah, it's so weird.
9: Behind the scenes, there could be some sweeteners that have already happened.
2: Yes.
9: And you know what they're like on the left? Well dodgy.
2: Well, I suppose we'll see. Yes, but anyway. Well, look. I mean, this is the general takeaway. Like I said, we'll be taking it live in just over an hour's time here on GB News. Andy Burnham actually standing up and addressing the UN, and we'll wait and see what he says there. But coming up in just a moment's time. It was chaos in Gosport because protesters clashed with police after they managed to track 60 illegal migrants all the way across the English Channel, filmed in real time, both on radar and actually in the channel, the French aiding and abetting it, the RNLI picking them up, and then the scale of the British state swinging into action. I'm going to show you a video in a second, and I want you to ask yourself, how much money do you think this costs the British taxpayer, and would the government ever behave like this for you in your hour of need? That's next.
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15: Henry Pollock has signed a new contract with Northampton Saints worth £450,000 a year, keeping him at the club until at least 2029. The 21-year-old agreed the deal after a contract standoff, despite having another year remaining on his original £150,000 a year contract. Pollock now becomes one of the highest paid back row forwards in rugby. After helping Saints win the Premiership title last season, he is targeting Champions Cup success this year. Pollock said he was massively happy to re-sign with his boyhood club, describing Saints as an exciting place to be. That's the latest sport. For more, go to gbnews.com.
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2: All right, well, this story has not made any front pages, understandably so in a way, because obviously there's been a whole, you know, Trump-Burnham stuff going on. But this is mega, and I can bring now some breaking news for you straight away. Hampshire and the Isle of Wight Constabulary have just revealed that six people were arrested in Gosport after anti-illegal migrant protesters, quotes, became hostile towards officers. In a statement, the forces said, police and partner agencies, including the Maritime and Coast Guard Agency and Border Security Command, worked closely in response to reports of a small boat crossing the English Channel on Tuesday, the 22nd of September, today. Members of the public who were closely following the activity of the vessel turned out in Gosport and Portsmouth to protest. To help facilitate peaceful protest, ensure the safety of the local community and support partners in the event of any emergency at sea, we deployed officers to Gosport and Portsmouth. Following news that the vessel will be docking elsewhere in the country, police were met with a group of people who remained in Gosport, some of whom became hostile towards officers. As a result, six people were arrested for offences including careless driving, assaulting an emergency worker, and aggravated trespass. They remain in custody at this time, and our inquiries into these incidents continue. We're also aware of a video circulating online relating to damage being caused to a boat in the English Channel on the afternoon of today, and we are conducting inquiries into this matter. If you are just joining us, we saw an unbelievable sequence of events today, which started with the French police or French border force, whatever, escorting an illegal migrant boat all the way from around Normandy in France, actually into English waters, English territorial waters. And you're looking there at a large French ship with a couple of other smaller French ships that are escorting a small boat, which you can't see, it's out of shot, over behind it. all the way to Britain. And this was tracked both on radar and by an individual who was there. Now then, there were big question marks as to what the British state was going to do about this boat that's breaking into Britain, of course. And eventually what happened was they actually sent the RNLI out to go and collect this boat. Which caused a lot of consternation, because was the boat in distress or not? You know, the French initially didn't seem to think it was in that much distress. The people on it didn't seem to be in so much distress that they wanted to get into a French lifeboat. So why are we sending the RNLI out to go and help them? Then it became, once they got picked up by the RNLI, obviously a question of where are they going to be deposited in Britain? And we started to see police arriving in Gosport, which is where we thought they were initially going to drop them off. We can play you a bit of that now.
20: Here comes the cavalry, look.
2: Look at that. So 60 illegal migrants or so are on a boat. Full might of the police stayed there, rushing to Gosport because they didn't want anyone to go too far in the protest. And we've got a little clip for you of a protest now, I believe, that did happen. They even bust in coaches for these illegal migrants. So you'd had there, like, how many police vans was that? Like, more than a dozen, maybe 20 police vans, loads of ambulances, several different empty, massive coaches were able to mobilise within the space of an hour or so and get to a location to go and throw our arms around a load of illegal immigrants. Anyway, it turned out they didn't get dropped off in Gosport. They got dropped off somewhere like Eastbourne or Dover. But that meant that they then had to get all of the equipment, like these empty coaches, out of there. And just take a look at this footage here. This is not the King's motorcade. This is not Andy Burnham's motorcade. This is a police escort down a motorway for a series of empty coaches that were going to be laid on for illegal immigrants. Have you ever seen anything quite like this, Paul? How much money has that singular boat cost the British taxpayer today, right from the set off in the Channel all the way through to what we're seeing here? A
9: conservative guess would be somewhere between 10 and 15 million pounds. I would have thought, looking at that. Look, I know the area very well. It's not unusual to see riot police down there, particularly when the schools are kicking out. the idea they were going to take these immigrants to Gosport, to me, is astonishing. If you thought Portsmouth's reaction was strong, it would have been quite something down there. But this is absolutely ridiculous. I don't want to say too much about the RNLI. I've come in for quite a bit of flack for criticising them in Portsmouth, not only from Kai over there, who said he was outraged by my statement.
10: I'm still outraged.
2: You call you a second-rate comedian?
9: No.
10: I would never. He's at best a third.
9: Yeah, yes. Well, Ben didn't realise at the time, but he was elevating me. I've put my fees up since. Look, this is disastrous. And off-air, I know on-air, you may have said it as well, Patrick, we were talking about this. This could have been a deliberate red herring.
2: Yeah.
9: Because, and in doing so, let's just imagine for 1 minute, I've no evidence it was, I don't suppose you do either, but let's just imagine for 1 minute that's what they did. Think of the damage. They wouldn't have had any of those arrests, by the way. And, you know, it's disappointing, I have to say, it's disappointing to see the arrests. I've absolutely no idea. One was careless driving, one was trespass, but one was assault of of an emergency worker.
2: Yeah,
9: we simply can't have that whatsoever at all. And I would urge them all not to get engaged in such behaviour. However, this seems all very unnecessary to me. You could stop this very quickly. We've said it a million times. Don't allow them in. Don't escort them in. Stop them in France. Do something serious. Yeah. It's only going to take one metaphorical shot across the bow to prevent the rest of them coming. And if this isn't reason to do it, I don't know what is.
2: The thing is now, the British and the French authorities are realising that for the first time since the small boat crisis started, which is many years ago now, we are able to track all of the movements pretty much from the migrant camps to the woodland near the beaches where they're going to be launching. We can we can track where these boats are setting off. We can track the complicity. We can literally play it out to you live on national television, the complicity of the French state. And we can show you what's going on in the channel, because there are people in the channel filming this all now. And we can show you, as we just have, the full might of the British state springing into action for a load of illegal migrant men in a way that it would never do it for you and me if we had our house burgled or anything like that. And they cannot deal with this now, because they can't lie to us anymore.
7: No, that's right. And you asked before, Patrick, have we ever seen anything like this before? And the answer is no, because what we're seeing is historic. It is unprecedented. The basic role of a government is to protect its citizenry, both in terms of national defence and then at home. And when people see that they are actively prioritising the safety and well-being of foreigners, many of whom, not all of whom, but many of whom are very, very unpleasant people. There is something very deep that stirs in you. It's not just we've got an incompetent government, it's that we've got a government that actively doesn't care about us and is putting us second. And that's something which I think so many people make so angry.
2: For the first time ever now, Kai, the British public and the viewers of GB News and the listeners as well are able to see and hear in real time, unequivocally, the invasion of Britain in a way that I think they could never have anticipated. I don't think even in people's wildest dreams did they think that the French will be behaving in the way that they're behaving and that our government would be allowing them to behave. And I don't think anyone thought it was anything like this, the scale of it.
10: I disagree, Patrick. I don't know what you think they're doing, but if there are boats crossing the channel, we know that it's really rare that a boat goes across unseen by either authority, right? We hear cases very rarely when they sort of sneak through somehow. Of course, Border Force escort them in the channel. So they need to know where they're going. They need to figure out what on earth is going on as best they can, especially in calm waters. Can I come back to some of these points? The coaches, what do you think that they travel on? What on earth do you think? And then protests. Of course they put on police vans.
2: Isn't it amazing how quickly there are some...
10: Not really, Patrick. None of this is surprising.
2: There are some police forces in this country that did not solve a single burglary last year. And yet we are able to mobilise that level of police response with coaches, with medical attention, with everything, for 60 lads we've never met before.
10: And I'll tell you for why, Patrick. Because we've seen, weekend after weekend, an increasingly messy scenarios on our south coast. A number of protests that that the authorities didn't maybe know about or were surprised at the scale of that pop up in different places, as you say, informed by intelligence that now the public have. The idea that the British government is actively prioritising migrants and this shows that they would never do something for the public, they're doing it for these foreigners, is a total joke. That is your spin.
2: Our Home Secretary, surely, based on all the footage that we've shown on this show in the last week, plus what we're showing you today, has to go to the French and say, why on earth did you escort that migrant boat all the way into British
7: water? The thing is, the right of reply that you are forced to read out every night always includes something along the lines of tens of thousands of boats have been prevented from crossing the channel, which gives the impression that when the French state sees a boat, they then try and stop it.
2: Yeah.
7: I think most people would not be aware that in many instances, and we have it on camera, they are actively shepherding them across the channel.
2: Yeah.
7: And I'd love to know which boats do they decide to, you know, in terms of a publicity stunt, stop from going across, and which do they then just give the ferry treatment to?
2: Whether or not whatever Kai said is correct, fine, there will be people, you know, watching this and listening to this that agree with Kai, people who agree with Will, people who agree with you, Paul. But the big question for the government is now that we are seeing all of this, night after night after night, the government surely has to realise that the average member of the British public is not going to stand for this, even if this is the terms of the deal, even if this has been going on for years but we've not been able to see it, we can see it now and they're not going to stand for it. So what are the British government going to do about it?
0: I don't think they're going to do anything, because I think that the evidence is mounting that the biggest gang is our government. there is no gang that needs smashing more than the British government when it comes to this issue, because they've got their head in the sand. They're not doing anything about it.
10: Oh,
0: it doesn't. They're simply not.
10: It's a lie. Sorry, that is a lie.
0: I don't.
10: That is a lie. I've rarely said that anything is a lie on these shows. To say that the UK government is doing nothing to stop them is a total lie.
2: That was a large-scale facilitation to that.
10: It's just not true, guys.
2: The French are arguably the bigger gang. But anyway, but yes, I take your point. Right, a Home Office spokesperson has had this to say. We are making progress with the number of small boat crossings down last year. June and July and August recorded the lowest number of arrivals since 2020. But we must go further, which is why we've signed a payment by results deal with the French to put 40% more boats on the ground in the French beaches. We've reached out to the French authorities, but unfortunately, we're not a group of illegal immigrants, so we haven't heard back. Coming up in just a moment.
0: Now, Earl Spencer claims to be an historian, and yet here he is, historically disastrously wrong by publishing a seriously defamatory lie about me.
2: All right, another big story of the night, Pulp Fiction. Is Earl Spencer's book going to have to go in the bin? That's next.
1: Hello again. Very good evening to you. I'm here from the Met Office with your GB News weather update. We do have some rain making its way southwards through the next 24 hours, and it is going to be pretty heavy at times, even a bit thundery. It's all due to a front which has already brought some wet weather across parts of Scotland and Northern Ireland so far today, but the heaviest, most persistent rain is still to come. So it is going to turn wetter through the next few hours across Northern Ireland and across central northern parts of Scotland, especially towards the west. Also, some outbreaks of rain over some parts of northern and western England and Wales overnight, but towards the south and southeast staying dry with clear skies, allowing for some mist and fog patches to develop here. Through tomorrow morning then, across the far northwest of Scotland, there will be a few showery bursts of rain, but here it's actually looking largely dry, and there'll even be some early sunshine across western parts. Further east, however, it's a wetter story first thing, persistent rain starting to push through. The heavy persistent rain will be clearing away from Northern Ireland, but pushing its way across parts of Northern England and North Wales, and it's here where we're likely to see some pretty high rainfall totals building up through the morning. Meanwhile, central southern parts wake up to, yes, perhaps a murky start, but a dry one. That rain then feeds its way into the Midlands and some parts of eastern England as well. We could see some heavy thundery downpours. They're likely to cause some problems before clearing away eventually from East Anglia by the middle of the afternoon. Drier, brighter weather following in behind, a fresher feel for many of us, but temperatures in the south still getting to the low, possibly mid-20s Celsius. After a chilly start on Thursday with a touch of frost in some places, it's looking like a largely fine morning, but cloud and rain will arrive again across parts of Northern Ireland and Western Scotland as we go through the afternoon. Elsewhere, it's going to stay fine with some decent sunshine on offer. More changeable weather to come as we go through towards the weekend, and temperatures, well, they're going to be dropping a little bit compared to what we have at the moment.
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2: Welcome back. Well, after speaking to GB News, Piers Morgan has announced that he will continue to pursue damages against Earl Spencer for the claims made about him in his book. And this is what we're going to be talking about in this section, because I'll show you this clip and then we'll bring up the front page.
0: Now, Earl Spencer claims to be an historian, and yet here he is, historically disastrously wrong by publishing a seriously defamatory lie about me, and that lie remains in his book. Now, today he's apologised to me personally, which is pretty unprecedented. And said that he got it wrong. And as an historian, he says, it's my duty to get it right. Okay, well then, pulp the book.
2: Yeah, I mean, the Sun's front page there is Pulp Fiction, which works on many levels, doesn't it, really? Because, you know, this book now might have to be pulped because with every single copy that is sold, the defamation against Piers Morgan seemingly grows. The amount that Earl Spencer's going to have to pay him seemingly grows. And is it indeed a work of fiction? This book, Paul, seems to rely on a lot of trust me, bro, when it comes to Earl Spencer's recollection of events.
9: Yeah, and it can't sadly, it does. I've never been able to make head nor tail of this. Why now? What? There's loads of whys. And then all of a sudden... The fact that he's got this completely wrong and no one along the line has pulled him up on it. Now, I just
3: it's a really basic factual inaccuracy.
9: You just, yeah, you just cannot imagine a book of this magnitude, as it was bound to become, would go without checking the simplest of things. Which now, as I heard you say on the previous show, which has also got your name on it, Patrick.
2: Thank you, mate. It's in my contract, actually. Everything has to have my name on it.
9: Yeah, I was watching,
2: I won't get out
9: I was
2: of
9: watching
2: bed
9: Patrick Christie's breakfast.
2: Yeah, I know.
9: You weren't even there.
2: Just you wait, mate.
9: they, you know, it kind of undermines everything else now, doesn't it? Like, you can't, any of the big sort of stuff like Charles said this or, you know, Charles said that or Diana didn't say, we're all looking at that going, we've got the Piers Morgan thing wrong, mate, like by a year or two. So, see you later.
2: Yeah, it's not.
7: I've got a bigger, in terms of the factual veracity, does anyone really care? This is, you know, the royal family is the country's longest running soap opera. People pick up the vibes. They pick up. I don't think anyone really cares about whether or not this was entirely factually accurate or not. They just go along with the show of it all.
2: I think the big unintended, well, stupid consequence, I think, is, you know, earlier today, Prince William was heckled.
9: Yeah.
2: Shouted out by the press, whatever, fine, but heckled. You know, this is a bloke here, Earl Spencer, who claims to deeply care about his late sister. I very much doubt that Princess Diana would have wanted her son, one of her sons, to be shouted at by the press because of a book that her brother has written.
10: Well, I think she was treated far worse, wasn't she? So she wouldn't have been surprised. But I think actually this, what that showed me is this is really... pitted the out-group, the Earl Spencers of the world, and dare I say, the artist formerly known as Prince Harry, as very different to the other royals who, as you mentioned earlier on the covers of all these papers, the glamorous in-group are HRHs, you know, Princess Kate and Prince William.
2: Which side would you rather be on, you know? I mean, look at, just quickly, just bring up the Times' front page here, because that, you make a great point. You know, you've got a slightly haggard-looking Earl Spencer there who might be staring down the barrel of his life's work being shredded on impact. And then you've got the Times' front page. Which is William, Kay and Tom Cruise at a film premiere in London. Them there, looking as glamorous as they can possibly
10: so
2: be.
10: So glam.
2: You know, like, just carrying on.
10: Yeah.
2: And singing him off, haven't they?
10: It's amazing. And can I just add something else? That Earl Spencer somehow got everybody in Britain to be on Piers Morgan's side, which is sort of that extraordinary scenario, you know, the worst person you know in the world has made a great point. Well, that's what's happening here, right? Piers Morgan's winning this battle. You didn't expect it.
7: It's a gift for Piers Morgan.
2: Yeah. Absolute gift. And a gift for the King's Trust as well, which is no doubt about to come into quite a lot of money. So there you go. But anyway, look, coming up in just a moment's time, we'll talk about this.
5: Things are down quite significantly year on year, so that does suggest that the plan is working.
2: Well, the planning system strikes again. An endangered species of bird could now scupper plans for a migrant camp in Suffolk. Brilliant, bring back the dodo. That's next.
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25: If you are thinking of heading overseas for a holiday, there are plenty of showers across Turkey and parts of Greece. Fine in Iberia, meanwhile, and increasingly warm for the Canaries. Temperatures heading up beyond 30 Celsius next few days. A lot of sunshine to come for Spain, Portugal and France as well. Temperatures above average. One or two showers through Italy, more especially Sicily, as well as Crete and Turkey. Some heavy thundery downpours here, but settling down later on.
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2: Okay, well, welcome back. So the Daily Telegraph is tonight reporting that endangered birds could scupper plans for an asylum camp next to a village in Suffolk. The proposed site, which is the former RAF base in Barnham, an ancient settlement recorded in the 1886 Doomsday Book, lies within the Breckland Special Protection Area, an internationally designated wildlife zone which hosts more than 200 breeding pairs of stone curlews. The birds are so at risk that habitat regulations dictate that no development should take place. So there you go. It looks like that's game over. The illegals have been thwarted by some stone curlews.
9: I was saying this the other day. We should all be wandering around with pockets full of endangered species, just chucking them into fields and saying, not on my watch.
2: Yeah.
9: put little Union Jack waistcoats on them, the newts. just chuck a newt in there. There you go.
2: Habits. Horny birds are preventing the illegals.
7: That's
9: normally why they're coming.
7: I was stepping in for Alex on the weekend, and we spoke to someone in Piddington who's launched a massive similar proposal, because there's a bat that's been kept awake for a bit too late at night because of the massive spotlights that have been put on the Piddington camp.
2: I think the bats are awake at night. It's in the day.
10: You don't have bats in Australia, mate.
7: It's a fair point. I've never comes to the whole nocturnal thing. It just doesn't really make sense to me.
10: He doesn't know where he is. It's all these late shows.
7: The woke excesses of the state with all these sort of stupid regulatory laws are now being thrown back against them. I think it's great.
25: Playing their own game, Kai.
10: Yeah, if we were to make a serious point about this, it does expose the rot at the heart of why we can't get anything done in this country. It's why signal is so bad. It's why nothing gets built properly. It is because stuff like this gets in the way.
9: You want the animals dead?
10: No, and as a former member of the youth board of the RSPB, I love an endangered bird.
25: You do, and I saw what you did with the beavers.
10: I love a good beaver on a Saturday night.
25: Absolutely. Well, we've got to go. So thank you very much, everybody, for whatever that was. Let's run through some of the papers then quickly. The Sun, Pulp Fiction, it's Earl Spencer's book, Is It Getting Pulp? The Express, Donald's attack on terrible Chagos handover. Over the Mail, Burnham wobbles on Chagos as Trump hits out. The Telegraph, Burnham bows to Trump on Chagos. The Times, Trump wins review of ridiculous Chagos deal. The Independent, Trump warm words for Burnham as Chagos deal in doubt. The Guardian, Trump praises Burnham but says Chagos Islands deal is terrible. The Mirror, Don well. I think Burnham did quite well with Trump there. The Metro, very serious story. This knifed for saying no, a kind of adolescent style knife attack they go for there. All right, okay. Thank you very much, wonderful panel. Thank you to you at home or wherever you are for watching and listening. I'm going to throw you over now to The Late Show Live, where, let's be honest with you, they're going to be right in the thick of it, because in about half an hour's time, Andy Burnham is going to take to the stage and deliver his speech to the United Nations. Over to you.
14: Thank you, Patrick. Yes, get the popcorn ready. Andy Burnham about to take to the stage. We'll be going live to New York City, where hopefully we have Bev Turner and Christopher Hope as well. Also, some detail on the United States, their plans to build two new military bases on Greenland and elsewhere. Trump's pastor, his spiritual advisor, thinks a city in the United States is being taken over by Sharia law. More details and more after the break.
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16: Hello again, very good evening to you. I'm here from the Met Office with your GB News weather update. We do have some rain making its way southwards through the next 24 hours, and it is going to be pretty heavy at times, even a bit thundery. It's all due to a front which has already brought some wet weather across parts of Scotland and Northern Ireland so far today, but the heaviest, most persistent rain is still to come. So it is going to turn wetter through the next few hours across Northern Ireland and across central northern parts of Scotland, especially towards the west. Also, some outbreaks of rain over some parts of northern and western England and Wales overnight, but towards the south and southeast staying dry with clear skies, allowing for some mist and fog patches to develop here. Through tomorrow morning then, across the far northwest of Scotland, there will be a few showery bursts of rain, but here it's actually looking largely dry, and there'll even be some early sunshine across western parts. Further east, however, it's a wetter story first thing, persistent rain starting to push through. The heavy persistent rain will be clear away from Northern Ireland, but pushing its way across parts of Northern England and North Wales, and it's here where we're likely to see some pretty high rainfall totals building up through the morning. Meanwhile, central southern parts wake up to, yes, perhaps a murky start, but a dry one. That rain then feeds its way into the Midlands and some parts of eastern England as well. We could see some heavy thundery downpours. They're likely to cause some problems before clearing away eventually from East Anglia by the middle of the afternoon. Drier, brighter weather following in behind, a fresher feel for many of us, but temperatures in the south still getting to the low, possibly mid-20s Celsius. After a chilly start on Thursday with a touch of frost in some places, it's looking like a largely fine morning, but cloud and rain will arrive again across parts of Northern Ireland and western Scotland as we go through the afternoon. Elsewhere, it's going to stay fine with some decent sunshine on offer. More changeable weather to come as we go through towards the weekend, and temperatures, well, they're going to be dropping a little bit compared to what we have at the moment.
15: Today, clouds overhead, total zen within. 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
22: 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UK only. Entrance must be 18 or over. Lines close at 4 p.m. on the 23rd of October. Please check the closing time if listening or watching on demand. Good luck! Be 18 or over. Lines close at 4 p.m. on the 23rd of October. 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Good luck.
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15: Good morning, live from Washington DC. This is GB News with the story shaping Britain and America. Andy's MAGA makeover. President Trump heaps praise on Burnham, takes a swipe at Starmer, and then tells Britain's new Prime Minister to get his act together on Chagos. Well, quite the first date.
16: I don't support it. I think it's terrible. It was a terrible deal.
15: Burnham's world stage debut. How do you think it went? Well, the Prime Minister's preparing to deliver his first ever address to the UN tonight and set out his vision for Britain on the world stage. We'll bring it to you live. Also tonight, Trump's globalist takedown. The President delivers a blistering message at the UN as he accuses globalists of promoting mass migration and makes clear there's no human right to illegal migration.
17: Want the worst people to come in from the worst places on earth, and we don't do it anymore. We did do it, but we don't do that anymore.
15: It's going to be a great show. I'm Ben Leo, and this is The Late Show Live.

0: Hello, hope you're well and you've had a good day. Joining me in DC this evening is half my panel for now, Democrat strategist Richard Goodstein. Hello, Richard, hope you're well.
1: Great to be.
0: Niall Gardner will be here imminently. I think he's racing through the streets of DC on an e-bike, getting wet. And in London, GB News contributor Paul Cox and the journalist and broadcaster Jonathan Liss. Hello, you two.
2: Hello.
0: Hope you're well and you both behave yourselves tonight. I'm sure you will. Thank you both. Right, let's kick off this hour with a GB News alert. Andy Burnham just got trumped. Britain's new Prime Minister has finally come face to face with Donald Trump for the very first time. And goodness me, it didn't take long, did it? Burnham swaggered into New York, promising a new era and a new relationship. And within one meeting, Donald Trump was praising him, comparing him favorably with Keir Starmer, but then pointed straight at the enormous foreign policy mess Burnham inherited and said this.
3: I don't support it. I think it's terrible. It was a terrible deal. I think it's ridiculous.
0: Well, welcome to the job, Andy, because what he's talking about there is the stupid Chagos giveaway, the surrender and charging you, the taxpayers, for the privilege. And President Trump didn't review Keir Starmer's Chagos legacy today. He absolutely put it through the shredder. He destroyed it. He nuked it. Meanwhile, Andy Burnham is sat there smiling. Welcome to number 10, mate, because even though you didn't negotiate this thing, guess what? It's your problem now. And Trump made that painfully clear, too.
3: It's amazing how strategic it is, and I think the Prime Minister is going to be looking.
0: Well, he better be, because you wanted the big job, Andy. You got it. No more Manchester, no more campaigning, no more telling everybody what you would do differently, no more ousting people. You're the Prime Minister now, and sitting on your desk is a Chagos agreement your predecessor negotiated that President Trump has just described to the world's cameras as...
3: Terrible deal. I think it's ridiculous. Terrible.
0: Well, sort that one out, eh? But here's where today's meeting gets almost comical. While President Trump was ripping into Starmer's Chagos legacy, he was positively loving Burnham.
3: I think he's a natural business person. We've had a lot of discussions, even

0: before this meeting, we've spoken to each other.
1: I'm sorry, Andy Burnham, the career Labour politician and former trade union official, one meeting with President Trump, and suddenly he's the Mancunian Warren Buffett. Not bad for your first meeting, eh? But then Trump went even further.
0: He's going to be, I think he's going to be a great prime minister. I think he's got a lot of assets on his side.
1: And then came a real kick in the teeth for Keir Starmer.
2: Relations between the US and the UK have been a little bit up and down lately.
0: No, I think they're up.
2: What sort of state would you say they're in now?
0: Well, they're more up now than they were with your last prime minister, let me put it that way.
1: Oh, imagine being Keir Starmer watching that at home. All that work, sucking up to Trump, trying to be his best buddy, the smiles, the handshakes, the state visit as well. Then your successor turns up, meets him once, and Trump says this.
2: Relations between the US and the UK have been a little bit up and down lately.
0: No, I think they're up.
2: What sort of state would you say they're in now?
0: Well, they're more up now than they were with your last prime minister, let me put it that way.
1: Well, that's politics for you, eh? Burnham, meanwhile, says they've established a good connection. Well, I bet you have, Andy. Trump has called you a natural businessman, a great prime minister, and compared Britain favourably with how it was under the bloke you've just replaced. Andy's having the best day of his life. But there's just one problem. President Trump also took the biggest foreign policy mess Starmer left behind and dumps it straight into Burnham's lap and essentially said, you're prime minister now, you sort it out.
3: Well, obviously I've inherited the situation and we need a resolution. It's critical to safeguard the future of the base, and that matters to us for security reasons, but also clearly to the United States as well.
1: Well, there we go. Welcome to the big job, Andy. The compliments were the easy bit. With me now is the host of The Real Beef, Don Keith. Don, good to see you, my friend. What did you make of Andy Burnham's performance today? We spoke about it the night prior. Yeah, a score out of 10. How do you mark him?
4: Well, I'll give him an A for effort, I suppose. But, you know, overall, I think it went much as I expected it to. You know, Trump was very diplomatic and gracious, as always, much like he was with Starmer. Although, you know, I have to say it was a cringe moment for me when Trump said that he thinks Burnham's going to be a great prime minister. But, you know, that's just Trump, you know, adhering to the rule. You know, keep your friends close and your enemies closer. Of course, Britain isn't our enemy, but politically, these two men couldn't be more diametrically opposed. You know, the most glaring part of this meeting is the fact that it didn't look like the posturing Andy Burnham's people told us last week he was going to do, you know, when he meets Trump. And it looks a lot like a guy who was just put on the spot and caved under pressure. You know, when Trump looked at Burnham and said, we're going to talk about the Chagos Islands later, you know, Burnham could have been much yeah. stronger and said, well, we can talk about it, but, you know, we're not going to change the deal or any number of things. But instead, like a submissive child, he just nods, well, yeah, we're going to do that. But the best part to me was just watching him squirm in his chair like he was sitting in a soiled diaper after the reporter asked the question, almost like it was the one question he prayed wouldn't be asked. So I don't think it went as well as Andy Burnham had hoped. But, you know, this is what Trump does to weak world leaders. It's their worst nightmare, I think, that President Trump will turn them into quivering puddles of goo in front of the whole world. I think that's what he did to Burnham here. It's quite hilarious to me, actually. He's a real master at it.
1: Yeah, and it's interesting when you look back at Burnham's comments from years ago, I think it was in 2021 after the January the 6th riots, when Burnham said he'd never be welcome in Manchester or something to the effect of anyone backing Trump right now should be ashamed. I've been getting slammed today because I put on X that I thought Burnham did okay. I mean, it was a 10-minute salvo. You couldn't really judge Burnham properly. There wasn't really much substance to it. But I thought he did all right, actually. Many people disagree with me, so maybe it's just my weird assessment, but I think the fact that comes from we came from Keir Starmer, which was a very low starting point comparably, maybe makes Burnham look a lot better than he actually is, Don.
4: Well, you know, Trump's the consummate diplomat. Like I said, you keep your friends close, keep your enemies closer. And that's the way he always is. He's a very gracious man, even with those he doesn't agree with. But I think really the reason he gets along with Andy Burnham and not Keir Starmer is because this is the first time they've spoken. Just wait till a few more conversations and we'll see what he really thinks of the man. And, you know, who knows what's said behind closed doors. Like I said, in public, Trump's always very gracious and diplomatic. But, you know, who knows what goes on behind the scenes.
1: Yeah, Yeah, he's very gracious. He was with Keir Starmer at the start. He said he's a great person, said he's a good friend, said they get on very well. And then it took about, 6 months? And he was telling me on the south lawn of the White House that he was more Neville Chamberlain than Winston Churchill. Don, thank you so much. Appreciate it as always, my friend. And
4: thank you for having me.
1: Take care of yourself. Don Keith there, host of the
4: Real
1: Beef. Let's go live to New York City now and speak to GB News political editor Christopher Hope, who's been having a hell of a day. Chopper, good to see you. How are you? And are you excited for Burnham? What is he going to be saying?
5: Yeah, I think, Ben, I mean, I think the Burnham got away with this one today. A lot of concerns about it going into it. If you're going to spend time with Donald Trump, frankly, anything can happen. We thought there might be a 30-minute meeting. It was twice that, twice as long as the Donald Trump gave to Emmanuel Macron the night before, and three times as long as Andy Burnham gave the EU president when they met shortly after. So in terms of length of time investing in that friendship and relationship, that mattered. Yes, the Chagos issue came up. Andy Burnham could easily say that was a legacy issue under Keir Starmer, but in the room was Jonathan Powell, the National Security Advisor. He's the architect of that deal. He'd have winced, as you say there, when he heard what you heard there from President Donald J. Trump. He thinks the idea, the deal is nuts. He thinks it's a beautiful piece of real estate in the Indian Ocean. He said it's a terrible deal, he said. Now, since then, we've spoken to the PM's official spokesman. They tell us that they are still trying to find how to work out some solution between the two sides, Mauritius, UK and the US. Whether that plays out well, we'll see in coming weeks. The Falklands came up too. Again, not clear where that's going to land with Donald Trump in coming days, but it went well for the Prime Minister, I think. He'll be pleased with that. It could have gone so wrong and it didn't. But we've seen it so often in the past. Theresa May, that went well initially, then it went wrong back in 2017, 2018. Keir Starmer, that started well. I was in the Oval Office. By the end, though, the wheels fully came off. And you heard today the way Donald Trump spoke about Keir Starmer, concerned about how he spoke about Russia, being overly aggressive towards Russia, according to Donald Trump. So it went okay, it went well, no issues so far, but the Chagos issue is bubbling and we never know what's around the corner with Donald J. Trump.
1: Chopper, thank you so much. I've been watching you all day today. I was lying on my sofa in my apartment watching GB News, watching all the coverage, you and Bev, and you've been grafting hard. So on behalf of the viewers and listeners, thank you. And we'll catch up soon, Christopher Hope there. Right, gbnews.com/your say. Get your comments in. Lots of you slamming me for saying Burnham did okay. So I'll take that on the chin. With me now is my panel, Democrat strategist Richard Goodstein, former aide to Margaret Thatcher, Niall Gardner. You made it, Niall?
6: Yes, sir.
1: And in London, GB News contributor Paul Cox and journalist and broadcaster Jonathan Liss. No, I'll start with you first as the Brit here. What's your assessment of Burnham today? How did he get on?
6: Well, I thought that he was absolutely humiliated with the Chagos issue, because that was actually the centrepiece, really, of most of the coverage of the press conference. And President Trump absolutely whacked Burnham over the Chagos deal, which is the dumbest, most stupid deal in modern British history. And the president condemned the deal for the fifth time. And hopefully this time Downing Street and the Foreign Office will be watching. Some of us here on GB News warned Burnham and his aides that bringing up the Chagos surrender deal with President Trump again would enrage the president and result in a furious response. And I do think that Burnham was on the naughty chair today, and he was given a lesson about global power.
1: But surely they had an hour-long meeting before it was opened up to the press. Surely they would have discussed Chagos, and Trump would have told him at that point, by the way, Chagos is off the table.
6: So he probably did.
1: It wouldn't have come as a surprise when a journalist asked.
6: I'm sure he did. But this is a very thick-skinned Labour socialist government that doesn't listen to reason, and the Chagos deal is so incredibly dangerous for the United States, and it would result inevitably, I think, in the Diego Garcia base falling into Chinese hands. That's the reality. Trump's not going to allow that to happen.
1: It's not happening.
6: My advice to Andy Burnham is back off, drop the deal, don't follow this stupid path that Keir Starmer followed, because it'll end in ruins.
1: Well, they can't, because Trump needs to approve it, so it's dead. I think it's nuked.
6: Yeah, I mean, it's dead in the water.
1: The whole thing's dead.
6: But Downing Street needs to acknowledge that.
1: Yeah. Richard, your thoughts today. What did you make of our Prime Minister?
7: Look, I think there was no percentage in Burnham being argumentative with Trump. I mean, the fact is, he didn't have any leverage. Trump could have threatened all sorts of things that would have been quite damaging to the UK and to Burnham politically, and he didn't. He called him a businessman and had the potential to be a great Prime Minister. That's not a bad headline if you're Burnham to kind of come out of a meeting like this where you knew there were going to be sticking points like Chagos. I totally agree with Niles and your assessment that there's no percentage in Burnham. And indeed, I just think as a political and geopolitical matter, he just can't do anything other than whatever Trump says. Now, is there any percentage in waiting out Trump? I mean, again, we're talking the better part of 2.5 years at this point before there will be another president in January of 2029. I don't know if there's a time fuse on Chagos, but I mean, that's one thought that might have been going through his head. But again, I think everything considered, he came out with his head still on his shoulders, and there could have been other outcomes. Yeah. I would say this, though. I mean, to say that Donald Trump is the consummate diplomat, don't tell that to Zelensky, if you remember that meeting at the White House and other places. But in this case, I think Burnham did just fine.
1: Yeah, I'm with you. I think, again, viewers will disagree. I think it could have gone a lot worse for Andy Burnham. He could have made a big gaffe. He could have looked weak like Keir Starmer did. I think he just about made it through. And I will say as well, we have heard, Richard, that the powers that be behind Chagos, and this to you as well, Niall, will try and hold out until after Trump is gone in 28. So, just keep an eye on that. Let's get the thoughts of Paul Cox and Jonathan Liss in London. Jonathan, good morning to you. What did you make of Burnham?
8: I was amused by Noel Gardner just there putting the best possible face on it. Obviously, I know that he is absolutely devastated that Burnham had a good meeting with Trump, because we know that he was obviously hoping for a humiliation. And I'm sure there are many people in the vicinity around me who are also extremely disappointed that Andy Burnham has done well. But I'm very glad about it, because loathe Trump though I do, he's the leader of the United States and we have to work with him. Yeah, of course. You know, Burnham is a very, very personable figure. He's charismatic. He's a good communicator. In the same way that Zoran Mamdani, who's obviously a lot more left-wing than Burnham is, has a very good working relationship with Trump, which very few people saw coming. I'm glad that Burnham is able to have a positive working relationship, because obviously we need to have a working relationship with the President of the United States. When it comes to Chagos, again, this is not Burnham's issue, but now he has to deal with it. I have always had very mixed feelings about the Chagos, because my first priority has always been the Chagosians, to see what they think about the deal, because it was their land that was robbed from them in the 1960s when they were forcibly ejected from that territory. And I kind of feel that their needs should have come before the needs of either the UK or the United States. So clearly the United States needs to be on board with this deal, and if they're not, then it can't go ahead.
1: Okay. Paul Cox, it's great news that it's been nuked, Chagos.
9: It is. I'm not sure it is nuked, though, because I'd be very interested to know what's tying. There's obviously something behind the scenes. A number of deals have been done, because otherwise they would have dropped this before now. It was always a Lord Hermer idea and a hot potato that was just never, ever going to stand up to scrutiny, and therefore I can never understand why it hasn't been dropped before now. All of this, of course, in the relationship building is testament to just how great a leader Donald Trump is, and I'm glad that Jonathan Liss agrees with that also, because he's given everyone a chance irrespective of the chances that are never given to him. So it's good to see Mr. Liss on board.
8: Paul, I think we just need a moment of silence to appreciate the stupidity of that comment. Once that moment is over, we carry on with the show.
1: Yes. Get the popcorn ready, get some coffees in or something stronger, because Burnham will be taking to the stage imminently at the United Nations in New York. Some very quick comments. Paul, you've said, I'm sorry, Ben, you and Bev are deranged tonight or have the Burnham bounce sickness. I thought you did all right. It wasn't great. I just thought it wasn't bad. Stefan said, Trump has just set Burnham up, saying he's a natural businessman. He's fed him confidence and has given him a chance to be a good businessman. But it's his way of saying, if you don't live up to it, you're gone. And Maggie said, Trump always says nice things when other leaders visit him. It's his way of lulling them into a false sense of security. Right, still ahead on The Late Show Live tonight, we'll cross back live to New York City as the Prime Minister sets out his vision for Britain on the world stage. But first tonight.
0: They want the worst people to come in from the worst places on earth, and we don't do it anymore. We did do it, but we...
1: President Trump just torched the world leaders over their catastrophic failure on migration. Not hard, right? It's a paltry record. This is The Late Show Live, back in just a tick.
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0: Support it. I think it's terrible. It was a terrible deal.
1: Welcome back to The Late Show Live. After being told to step up on the Chagos Islands by President Trump, Andy Burnham is just moments away from outlining his vision for Britain to world leaders in New York City. We'll bring you that live. But first, a GB News alert. President Trump has just torched world leaders over mass migration. Standing before the United Nations General Assembly, Trump accused globalists of destroying the West's greatest cultures and heritage by promoting open borders.
0: The craven hypocrites of Human Rights Council have little to say about the persecution of Christians. I mean, Christians are being persecuted all over the world. It's not even believable. I never thought I'd say it. But it's been happening for a long time. So this is persecution of Christians or the crimes of the world's most repressive regimes, yet they want America to open up our borders to gangs and criminals from world's most dangerous places. They want the worst people to come in from the worst places on earth, and we don't do it anymore. We did do it, but we don't do that anymore. It is deeply ironic that the United Nations has an entire institution, the UN, UNESCO group of people and countries devoted to protecting cultural heritage, yet with their ceaseless promotion of mass migration, these globalists are actively destroying the greatest cultures and most extraordinary heritage in all of history.
1: Well, darkness has fallen over DC, but let's speak to somebody who may bring some light to proceedings across the California and speak to political commentator Dana Alexa. Dana, good to see you. What did you make of Trump's UN speech today?
11: Not a lie, Ben, was said in that speech. Listen, Trump hit the nail on the head regarding migration. And here's what we know. Uncontrolled mass migration is eroding culture and security. And I think the UK has taken a big lesson from that, as the US did under President Biden. I mean, his message tonight at the General Assembly is, you know, European and Western leaders, you have to stop hiding behind your international treaties, your feel-good politics. And I've heard, you know, the term goes around time and time again, the suicidal empathy ban. This president does not subscribe to that. We are no friend to that. We're here to protect our borders, to protect our national security, and to protect the health of our people. That always comes first. And I think if more countries, you know, brought their pen and paper out and take a couple notes, they wouldn't be suffering under the problems that there is today. I mean, you mentioned, I mean, I'll stop, but I could go on this. I mean, you mentioned the Christian persecution in your intro there. And that's something that we're seeing all over in places of West Asia and Africa. And it's because these countries, these continents, don't have strong borders. Well, look at what just happened at Trump 2.0. We shut that down, and now we have zero encounters. I mean, just to think that 4 years ago, we were suffering under constant threat from our neighbors below here. And then it's like, by the snap of the fingers, it's all gone. And I just, Europe, I wish they paid a little bit more attention to what we're doing here, and they won't have to have these similar issues here, Ben.
1: What did the American media make of his speech today? Was there much support from Republicans? What were the Democrats saying?
11: Well, I don't really listen to a lot of what they're saying because it's a lot of drivel. It's a lot of nonsense. They have nothing but negative things to say about him. Listen, they're never going to give him credit where credit's due. There's always something that they are going to cherry pick from it, twist it, and then run as a soundbite that has no context or makes any sense. So frankly, Ben, I'm not really concerned of what the Democrats are making out of this. I think he came with a mission. I think he came there to do a set of things. And one of them being showing that we are the strongest compared to all the other countries. That's why everybody wants to come to America. And, you know, he's a leader. He touted all his things that he has gotten done. I mean, look at what he got done today between Greenland and Denmark. And the fact that we're going to install two new U.S. military bases there, we're going to cut Russia and China out of that, and to make sure that we continue our mission of peace as he has been doing so fervently.
1: Okay, great stuff. Dana, good to see you. Thank you for coming on The Late Show Live. Appreciate it. And hopefully see you again soon. Dana Alexa there, live from California. I think we have normality restored back in the DC studio. There we go. Yes. All right, still ahead on The Late Show Live tonight.
0: I don't support it. I think it's terrible. It was a terrible deal.
1: Well, President Trump's torn Andy Burnham a new one over the Chagos Islands in their first face-to-face meeting. But should the president just step in and torpedo it all together? I mean, I'd argue he pretty much has. I'm describing it as being mute. We'll go head-to-head very shortly. But first tonight, we're crossing live to New York City again as the Prime Minister puts Britain's future and his own credibility on the world stage. Burnham's big speech coming up live on GB News. See you in a tick.
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1: Andy Burnham is preparing to take to the world stage at the United Nations just hours after his first face-to-face showdown with President Trump. Let's speak to my panel here in DC and London. Starting with you, Paul Cox, what do you want Andy Burnham, as the representative of our great nation, to be telling the United Nations this evening, Paul?
9: Initially, I'd like him to stand down as Prime Minister and announce that we're going to have a general election. But I'm not sure that's going to happen, Ben. I think I'd like him to play a part in bigging Britain up on that stage and talking about us in a favourable way, not in a way that just continually drags us down. I always fear when, particularly after Starmer would talk, that we always came out of it looking lukewarm and just like beta. We just need someone to stand up and talk good for Britain. I'm not sure that Burnham's got it in his locker, though, to be fair, Ben.
1: All right, let me ask you this, Paul. If you were in Burnham's shoes now, could happen in a couple of years, you never know, but if you were Prime Minister stepping on that stage tonight at the United Nations, how would you be bigging up Britain?
9: Well, the first thing I'd do is apologise for everything that's gone on in the last 10 or 20 years and genuinely say that we've made an absolute hash of it. I'd talk about our great history. I'd talk about how we'd let those people down. I'd talk about what we can do in the future. I'd talk about how we could borrow from the things that have happened in America over the last 10 years. And I would talk about how we can make people in Britain proud of being British again and how we can lead on the world stage, Ben. Well, I just don't see that from any British leader and haven't done for some time.
1: All right. Jonathan, what do you think Burnham will be speaking about and what would you speak about if you were PM?
27: I just say, the first thing Paul says is what he would say. He's just talking Britain down, apologising for the last 20 years. I thought we were meant to be proud of Britain's history, Paul. I thought that we didn't make any mistakes.
1: Do you think the last 20 years has been a success, Jonathan?
27: I really don't, but then I'm clear-eyed about my country, Ben, unlike some people. I'm clear-eyed about the good things we've done and the bad things we've done.
9: Just to reiterate, it won't be Jonathan's country when I'm in charge, Ben.
27: What does that mean, Paul?
9: He'll be gone to a special island that I'm preparing right now.
27: All right, what's that then?
9: No, you'll be aware when it happens, Jonathan.
27: Right, okay, well, great to see Paul bringing the highly skilled political commentary that we all have come to expect from him. That's always a delight to witness. But yeah, so if I was Andy Burnham right now, which thankfully I'm not, but obviously I'd be talking about the challenges that we face as a, you know, as a global community, whether that's climate change, AI, obviously the refugee crisis that we see proliferate around the world, the wars that we've seen around the world, whether that's Ukraine, obviously, or Iran, and to see where Britain can add value, given our, you know, sort of medium-sized stature, you know, the comparative lack, the somewhat decline of Britain's power that we've seen in the last 100 years, rightly or wrongly, and to see where we can actually do some good in the world. And I think that he probably will talk about AI, because that's obviously the issue of the day, and hopefully he'll talk about some climate change as well and see how we can actually build some alliances.
1: Climate change?
9: Good
1: you
9: Lord.
1: Want to hear about climate change, do you?
27: I think that climate change is still a problem, Ben, yeah. So I would hope that Andy Bannon would talk about it.
1: I mean, it's
27: just
1: not really
27: because you don't like
1: Britain's
27: it doesn't mean
1: problem.
27: It's not happening.
1: Well, my argument is it's not really Britain's problem. Our global emissions are less than 1%. I had the former chief executive of BP in the DC studio. And, well, what is the point of committing economic suicide? This winter, grannies choosing whether they heat or eat because we have less than 1% global emissions. Meanwhile, India and China are just doing whatever the hell they want. What is the point of that?
27: As I just said, Britain is a medium-sized power. It does not have the power that it used to have. What it does have is the so-called soft power. And what, you know, someone like Hillary Clinton, who's made a lot of mistakes, which she called smart power, and that is where you can use the influence you have, the political capital that you have, which Britain squandered radically under the Conservatives, but which Labour has begun to rebuild, particularly with the Europeans, and actually see to be an influence, a good influence, a positive influence in the world. So you're right, Britain is not, relative to China or America, certainly one of the leading polluters in the world. We certainly pollute more, you know, proportionally relative to our size, a lot more than other countries. But if we say, here are the steps that we are going to do to combat climate change, then hopefully we can be a good influence for those bigger polluters to follow suit.
1: Yeah.
27: If we just say, well, we don't pollute that much, so we're not going to do anything, what possible incentives do other countries have to do the same? And that is, by the way, why Ed Miliband is putting climate change front and centre of an economic policy, because it's about building alliances and also about security going forward.
1: Okay, and then China and India would just say, okay, Brits, crack on, and probably laugh at us. Let's get the thoughts of my panel here in DC, Richard and Niall. Niall, thoughts? Andy Burnham, what do you want to see in the context of his speech?
2: Well, I have to say it's interesting that Jonathan was referring to smart power, because smart is not a word I would use in reference to Jonathan List. But, you know, British Prime Minister should be standing up for the British people. We don't want to hear another wishy-washy, liberal, globalist, internationalist speech coming from a Labour Prime Minister. We want to hear a speech about why Britain should be a great world power and a force for good on the world stage. We want to hear the British Prime Minister talking about defending the Falklands, sinking any Argentine ship that threatens the sovereignty of the Falkland Islanders.
1: That would be good.
2: We need to hear from a British Prime Minister talking about increasing defence spending, rebuilding British military power. We want to talk about British greatness on the world stage. After all, Great Britain was the world's superpower not that long ago, and was the world's superpower for three centuries. And it led the world with great skill, with great strength and determination. We need that kind of leadership today. Unfortunately, we've got Andy Burnham, who's not even elected as the British Prime Minister.
1: What don't you like about him?
2: He didn't receive, you know, who voted for Andy Burnham?
1: Well, no, nobody.
2: Million Americans voted for Donald Trump, but who's voted for Andy Burnham to be Prime Minister?
1: Can I ask you now, look, I'm obviously no Labour supporter or Andy Burnham fan. However, he's been in the job, what is it, a couple of months? So I don't want to judge him just yet. However, I can probably expect to see what's going to happen. However, why don't you like him? Because he's been in the job for a couple of months. What's he done thus far which makes you hate him?
2: I generally don't like socialists and socialism, basically. And Andy Burnham's a socialist extremist. He's somebody who's dedicated to socialist ideology, and he's the first to admit that, actually. I do not believe in big government. I do not believe in high taxation. I do not believe in weak-kneed foreign policy. I do not believe in an extremist, you know, far-left, you know, green agenda. And I believe in a Britain that stands tall on the world stage. I believe in a confident Britain that's going to fight for the British people. I believe in secure borders as well. Andy Burnham doesn't represent any of this. He hasn't done anything at all to strengthen Britain's borders. He's taken zero interest, frankly, in the issue of mass migration. He's somebody who is surrendering Britain to illegal migration, to mass migration. And this is what socialists do. I mean, they yeah. destroy countries. They leave a legacy of complete and absolute ruin.
1: And if I can just grab this, which will sit on your desk, of course, this is something to judge him on at least. Burnham will do everything possible to hand over the Chagos Islands. So the British government called the Mauritius PM maybe 4 or 5 days ago to say, guys, we're still intent on giving you the Chagos Islands and charging British people for the privilege. So I guess that's one thing you can judge him on.
2: It's an absolute disgrace. I mean, he's a French style, you know, prime minister, isn't he? I mean, he's all about surrendering territory and flying the white flag, and that's what Andy Burnham does.
1: If you've just tuned in to GB News and The Late Show Live, we are waiting for Andy Burnham, the Prime Minister, to take the stage at the United Nations General Assembly in New York City. That's not Andy Burnham, but he will be there imminently, and we'll hopefully hear what he has to say about world affairs, what he thinks are the top priorities of Great Britain for Great Britain. Richard, as an American, what do you think the top priorities of Great Britain should be?
6: If Andy Burnham had asked me for advice on what his speech should include, it would be the contrast, without naming Trump. I mean, I think most of these people in the audience for Trump's speech see him as a clod. That this is the guy who posts online him defecating over protesters, the Obamas as monkeys. Okay. I'm just saying.
1: We're going to go. Sorry to interrupt you. We're going to go to Burnham. He's just taking the stage now. Enjoy. Here's Andy Burnham.
7: Madam President, Your Excellencies, ladies and gentlemen, as the new British Prime Minister, I am here today to tell you how Britain will deliver leadership in a changing world for the decade that lies ahead, learning from our experience of the last one. It is now 10 years since Brexit. My country has lived through the disruption it brought, and it has given us a unique perspective that I want to share with you today. Britain is back. We are restoring our stability, building a more dynamic economy, a nation that wants to trade with the world and work together to solve the shared problems we face. But we have also learned that we need to adapt to meet the challenge of these times. We need to rebalance power in our country and bring it closer to people. We need to work harder to fight the forces of division and instability which threaten us. Not just through hard power, but through softer, slower means that sow fear and despair. We need to do more to help people with the everyday cost of living and seize the opportunities that give them hope for the future. And we need to embrace the incredible potential of technology to improve people's lives. That's what I want to talk to you about this evening, how the world can come through the turbulence of today to reach towards something better in the decade ahead. Overcoming the forces of division and instability starts with national security. So we will keep investing in our defence, meeting our NATO commitments and strengthening European capabilities. We will be relentless in building up our hard power and deterrence. But we will not play Russia's game of trading escalatory rhetoric. Unlike Russia, we do not seek confrontation. Instead, we will be prepared, but not panicked. Clear-eyed, but cool-headed. And unflinching in defending our people and our allies. True resilience depends on this military strength, but the last 10 years tells us that it is also about something deeper as well. It is about the strength of the social fabric that binds us together. There is no national security without a strong, cohesive society underneath it. That's the starting point for everything we hold dear and everything we want to achieve. But the fact is, it has been under attack. In recent years, we have seen industrial-scale assault by hostile actors on the information environment in the UK and that of many of our allies. Russian agencies have used every means at their disposal to spread lies and disinformation and prey on people's fears. They've used bots and fake websites, falsified newspaper articles, forged the branding of 28 British organisations, including universities and the BBC. They've amplified far-right narratives, and we have evidence that they tried to interfere with the 2019 general election. We also know that they have tried to stoke tensions and unrest in the wake of horrific events. The idea that anyone would try to use such things to their advantage is just repulsive, but it is what they do. The Kremlin spends around £1.3 billion each year on manipulating information. We're talking about an insidious campaign that reaches into people's homes and twists what they feel about their own country and community, creating a narrative of decline, stoking division, and sowing despair. On top of that, we have seen cyber attacks on companies and institutions, and we know that AI will multiply the threat. We have tiptoed around this for too long. Over the last decade, we have given too much ground to those who want to run a negative, corrosive narrative about life in Britain, which bears no resemblance to reality. Well, no more. We are going to face the new decade in a different way, with our eyes wide open. We are going to be much prouder in standing up for our values and the rule of law. And we are going to help our people to strengthen their resilience, because faced with this information warfare, security starts in every home. If you're struggling with the cost of living and your life is not improving, or if you're a young person not in employment, education or training, you are going to be much more vulnerable to this kind of influence. So part of the challenge is to lift our people up and create the opportunities they need. When inequalities grow too wide, our societies are at greater risk. So we will work to make life more affordable for people. That will be at the heart of a new 10-year plan for Britain that we will bring forward later in the year. And we will put in place the architecture to stem this poisonous tide. Today, I am asking our security chiefs in the UK to begin work on a new national centre for information defence to detect, attribute and disrupt these kinds of hostile state information attacks, to support and defend our democracy. I know this is a shared challenge, so we are going to use our experience in the UK and the fact that we have already been through this shock, starting 10 years ago, to help other countries. We have already supported Moldova to protect its elections from Russian interference. As more elections approach across Europe, more nations are grappling with these issues, some for the first time. So we're ready to share our understanding of how these actors work and how we can respond, because this is a vital task for our collective security and resilience. To overcome division and instability, we must also find new ways to bring countries together. We know that we are at our strongest when we unite with others, when we reach across borders to solve shared problems. Standing here today, I am reminded of the huge human progress that this organization has led, like the eradication of smallpox or the Universal Declaration of Human Rights. That is the kind of promise and hope that led Britain to host the very first meeting of this General Assembly in London. and led to the world to create this institution, these United Nations, our United Nations. That is the level of ambition that we need now to renew the UN for our times, to tackle challenges like improving global health and preventing future pandemics, to end the wars that are causing so much suffering and instability, including the terrible conflict in Sudan, and to tackle climate change. The climate crisis is now a national security threat for countries around the world, as this summer of extreme heat, wildfires, and floods has proved beyond doubt. Britain will continue to lead with others to fight this threat, to protect our children and grandchildren, to protect the natural world, and also to seize the benefits for jobs, growth, and reindustrialization that the clean energy transition can bring. So we must raise our sights, and I believe the United Kingdom has a unique position as an honest broker to help drive this forward. We are America's closest ally. We have deep ties with our friends in the European Union and seek to deepen them further. We work with China and emerging powers like India and Brazil. We sit on the UN Security Council, in the Commonwealth, in the CPTPP. In a divided world, we have the ability to bring people together. And we will. We are going to step into that role, and we are going to start with one of the most significant challenges and opportunities of our age, frontier AI. AI brings together so many of the most pressing issues before us. It is already speeding up cancer diagnosis in the UK. But AI has the potential to go further, not just to help prevent and treat cancer, but to help cure it. AI will also be the key to economic growth, the route to transforming education, and it will be a vital tool to keep us safe. I am announcing today that we are developing a new AI defense partnership with the United States to protect our critical national infrastructure. But we know that AI will also be a source of disruption to the way we live and work, a multiplier of risk. We've all heard the warnings, which we must heed. I know how worried people are, so we have to rise to this moment. Fundamental decisions on this technology are too important to be left to chance. They must be taken by elected governments who serve working people. And we need to give people the support they need through this change, ensuring that it becomes an engine for reindustrialization and opportunity as well. There is a lesson from the first industrial revolution, which started in Northern England 2 centuries ago. It was a time of incredible technological progress. But for workers, the disruption brought huge suffering and exploitation. Things got a lot worse before they got better. So this time, we need to get it right. I believe we're more than equal to the task. The UK has some of the best tech and AI talent anywhere in the world. And when it comes to guarding against the risks, we have our world-leading AI Security Institute, working hand in glove with the US and the leading labs on AI safety. But we need to go further. Building on the meeting convened by His Majesty King Charles last week, I can announce today that I am going to put AI at the heart of the UK's G20 presidency next year. I look back at how we responded to the financial crisis back in 2008. We moved quickly in the G20 and smaller groups to deliver an urgent, practical response. We came together to agree principles which everyone implemented at home in a way that was right for them, and it worked. That is the kind of approach we need now. So we will bring the right people together on the key issues, delivering on the potential of AI for good and dealing with the risks. And we will work towards agreeing a single set of global principles and standards to ensure the transparency and access we need to increase our preparedness and to ensure that AI development is safe. This will bring together welcome initiatives from others, like that proposed by Norway this week. As His Majesty said, the task before us is not merely to advance technology, but to ensure that it remains firmly in the service of humanity. And I want to reassure the British people that ultimately we will do whatever is necessary to protect them, including bringing forward new laws if that is what is needed. They need to know that we will protect their interests, and we will. But on its own, that's not enough, is it? In this dangerous, turbulent age, it is more important than ever that we give people the power to build their own resilience and do more for themselves, and give them the platform to stand up for what they believe in. I am working to rebalance power across all regions of the UK. And as part of that, I have set up a second Downing Street office in Manchester. We call it Number 10 North. Outside that office stands a statue of Abraham Lincoln. It marks the personal connection he made with Manchester and the bond between our two nations, a bond which he described in a letter to the working people of the city as perpetual. This was not due to some military or material support. There was no quid pro quo. It was because Manchester's humble mill workers took a principled stand. During the American Civil War in 1862, despite the hardships it brought them, they refused to touch raw cotton that had been picked by slaves. In 1862, people with little power used it to help those with none on the other side of the world. The best change is change like that, bottom-up change led by people. And whatever distorted view social media offers today, the world is still full of good and decent people all over the world who are ready to stand up for what is...
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7: Always stand for the underdog against the bully. That's why we are so united behind Ukraine. And let me say, we salute the Ukrainian people. They are showing depths of resilience and courage. That is an inspiration to the whole world. I was in Kyiv last month, and it gave me a glimpse of life under Russian attack. I went to a bustling market, just a normal scene from any European city. The traders singing the praises of their products, pushing into my hands peaches and plums from Odessa. But their stalls were out on the street because the market hall had been destroyed. In the background, there were burned out cars. Behind us, a building that had taken a direct hit just a few weeks before. I met people riding the metro home from work, people just getting on with their lives. But at night, those same metro stations doubling as shelters for thousands of people, from the elderly to little kids, some who have known nothing but war. People told me about the freezing conditions in the stations last winter when temperatures dropped below minus 20 degrees outside. Meanwhile, Russia was targeting their energy infrastructure, trying to make them suffer even more. We can't let them do that again this winter, so we're working to help Ukraine protect their skies and civilians. We're leading the charge in raising the cost for Russia of continuing this senseless and illegal war. The Graham Bill, which President Trump signed last week, will make a huge difference to that effort. And we will support Ukraine to repair and protect the heat and power plants that Kyiv will depend upon this winter. It is right that we provide that support. But we should call Russia out this time and every time. Everyone in this room knows that strikes on civilian infrastructure are explicitly forbidden by international law. Yet we stand here in the UN announcing funding to mitigate the effects of these war crimes, which we reliably expect to be perpetrated yet again by a permanent member of the Security Council. It must end. Russia could choose a different course tomorrow, accept a ceasefire, come to the negotiating table. I urge them to do so. But until then, we will stand with Ukraine, stronger than ever for as long as it takes. This is about upholding the UN Charter and the rule of law. We will stand firm in the face of any threats and challenges to the rule of law, not just from Russia, but from others too, including where they threaten the rights of British territories to remain British, such as the Falkland Islands. That's why we're also working with France and other partners to support freedom of navigation in the Gulf. And it's why I have acted on the Middle East. Just 8 weeks into becoming Prime Minister, working with my Foreign Secretary, Ed Miliband, I comprehensively reset our position. And we built an international coalition of countries to come with us. The terrorist attack on Israel on the 7th of October 2023 was utterly horrific. I have condemned it in the strongest possible terms. We continue to condemn Hamas, and we stand with Israel in the face of the ongoing threats, including from Iran, against Israel and Jewish people around the world. But this does not justify the Israeli government's actions in Gaza or the West Bank. Far too many people have died, including so many children. Far too little aid is getting in. And it has gone on for far too long. We will not stand by as the horrific suffering continues to grow and the prospect of a two-state solution, the best hope for peace and stability. We will not stand by as the horrific suffering continues to grow and the prospect of a two-state solution, the best hope for peace and

0: Come to an end. We want to see Israeli and Palestinian people living side by side in peace and security, and we will do all we can to keep the hope of that possibility alive. And look, we live in an age of low trust in politics. If we were to continue to talk about the two-state solution but fail to back those words with deeds, that trust will fall even lower, and our enemies will seek to exploit the alienation that follows from that. We won't let it happen. So, Your Excellencies, ladies and gentlemen, this is the kind of leadership Britain is here to bring. We need to recommit together to make the decade ahead of us better than the last. My message to our partners around the world is this: you can count on us. Count on us to stand up for those long-standing British values of fairness and justice, our shared values, and for the UN Charter. Count on us to fight racism, discrimination, and the abuse of power wherever we see it, just as those Manchester cotton workers did in the 19th century and the country did in the fight against fascism in the 20th century. Count on us to bring people together, not to point towards old problems, but to work towards new solutions for the 21st century. Count on us to meet fear and division with unity and hope. Thank you very much indeed.
1: Wow, that was fascinating. Andy Burnham, British Prime Minister, taking to the stage at the United Nations General Assembly in New York City live. Lots to unpack there. Very anti-Russia is the first thing to say. Russia amplifying so-called far-right narratives in the UK, says Andy Burnham. Backing Ukraine, we're stronger than ever before and will do it for as long as it takes in their fight against Russia. Very pro-climate change, calling it a national security threat, saying they need to deal with it to protect the future of our children and grandchildren. Some may argue, why can't you deal with the small boats crisis with that same kind of conviction? Elsewhere, he was talking about, it's a truly globalist agenda, isn't it? The most interesting point for me, I think, Niall, was AI, where he's admitting that later this year, they're going to be bringing in some new laws, censorship laws, British laws, if needs be, to protect people from AI. And to me, that is what we're hearing this side of the pond with AI, where we need regulation linked to all these sort of far left commie groups in the United States. That's where this is heading, I think. I think it's controlling the AI narrative, controlling what information, what free information people can view and digest. And they said they're working towards a single set of principles with AI and standards to make sure it is safe, Niall. To me, that sounds quite chilling, actually.
2: Yeah, that's a great point, Ben. I think that, the heart of Andy Burnham's speech was talk of control, really. Censorship.
1: Yes.
2: Exactly the kind of messaging that the Trump administration absolutely hates. I think this kind of, as you say, very chilling Orwellian style message with regard to AI is going to lead to a great deal of conflict with the Trump White House. In fact, Trump has already spoken out against these kinds of regulations, which will be used, of course, to control freedom of speech and also to limit US AI corporations. So I think that's a very significant part of this speech. I would say overall that, with Andy Burnham, he's a very uncharismatic figure. I mean, that was a very dull and boring speech by Burnham. In fact, he makes Keir Starmer look like Tom Cruise, frankly, in comparison. This was a very dull speech by a British Prime Minister. It was not inspiring, and there were even some figures fast asleep, actually, in the audience.
1: It was quite an empty room, wasn't it?
2: It was quite an empty room, about 20% full. Even Ed Miliband, I think we should get this footage, but Ed Miliband, I saw him fast asleep at one point, listening to his own Prime Minister's speech. It would be great to get that footage, but this was was a very dull speech. The British Prime Minister should be inspiring. He should be talking about real British leadership. There was nothing of any real substance in this speech. The usual sort of globalist, lefty liberal nonsense.
1: That is the perfect way to describe it, Paul Cox. It was a truly globalist agenda. We'll talk about Russia in a minute, because the Russia point is quite personal.